0: contortionist, we could knock out a living.
1: Me, a sword swallower, and you, a contortionist? Jeff said you had a bad back.
0: I lifted a bit, that's all. I'm not even doing my act. Huh? You seem to like Toto.
1: Grease paint and a catball. You can't go wrong. He been bothering you again?
0: Pathetic little man.
1: He has been bothering you.
0: Oh, you can't take him seriously. A bit smarmy. Silly, really. Well, I can look down on the top of his head. Anyway, I told him you and I were going together.
1: What did he say to that?
0: Just look.
1: I wish I was out of it. Wish I was.
2: Hello, you two. Getting together?
1: Five acts a day and two at night. What chance have we got to get together? That's a fortune telling, Gertrude.
2: Like yours, a genuine act isn't so easy to carry.
1: Genuine?
2: I'm seeing things.
1: Way off the bottle.
2: Seeing things happen before they have. Sort of in my mind without having to think. Seeing, thinking, believing the side short.
1: Thinking?
0: I don't see why he should, Gertrude. He's making a living, isn't he?
2: Living? Yeah.
1: What are you getting at?
2: Like I said, things happen in my mind. And they happen for real. It's nasty. I don't like it.
1: Customers will be getting a good run for their money.
2: Seeing things about you.
1: Me?
0: About Gerald? What sort of things?
2: Saying I heard once. Something about those who live by the sword perish by it.
1: You call what I make a living?
2: You can make a living if you can make yourself rich.
1: What are you getting at, Gertrude?
2: Something I saw in my mind. Listen to them laughing in Kozo. Don't know what this outfit will do without my son. I see for you. I told you.
1: What?
0: What are you trying to hint at, Gertrude?
2: Seeing like a almost like a memory. In my mind, see. Man lying on the ground. Dead. Really. Down. Or died by sword. Seeing as how your sword swallowed, thought of made it obviously you.
1: Dreams don't scare me none.
2: Coming true, they don't scare, not in your case. Dead man has nothing to be scared of. At least as far as we know. Toto's done his big platform. Must go and see he's all right. My son holds his show together all right.
1: Platform.
0: That's the laugh. Oh, that old woman kind of gets on your nerves.
1: Yeah, platform on my sword, so he gets the cuter. I like to see him trying to do sword swallowing. That's just fair.
0: Joe, some things she foretells do come true.
1: Guess you tell enough future happenings, one of them's got to come true. Memories,
0: Feelings. Joe, if you get enough feelings, something's going to happen. It does. You get so it must happen.
1: No feelings about me. It's a job.
0: She gets them. She feels. Maybe she could feel you into an accident or something.
1: Concentration's got nothing to do with other people's feelings. Black magic. That's what you're trying to put over.
0: Maybe it could be. I just wish I didn't feel so. Accidents can happen, Joe. They do. What if you got a cough?
1: Pull the sword out. Cough that sword.
0: Or it slipped. It could happen. Something happens. Somebody in the audience yells or lets up a cracker or something. So you let go of the blade. But it's part of that sword. Oh, Joe.
1: Only part of my act not genuine, Fifi. End of that sword is blunt. And goes through paper. No sharp points over my stomach, thank you.
0: But Toto doesn't act running a sword through a sack.
1: You say you've been with this art for that long and you don't know? The sword I use is blunt. But Toto palms off one of the points. Does his sack-piercing act and palms back to the blunt one for his platform. But you didn't really think it'd that fall on a real point, did you?
0: I hadn't thought about it, Joe. It was another act, that's all.
1: No. Toto has a false slide on the table and the sword is on. Makes his gag, gets rid of the pointy sword, and uses my blunt one. Audiences are looking at Jeff, the only kind of Toto has made his gag about it.
0: Oh, I'm sorry.
1: Sorry? Sorry? About what? About the sword I use being blunt?
0: No, Joe.
1: Well, what do you expect,
0: not
1: for me to risk my life with a pointy sword? Well, you're as bad as Jeff, always wanting a real thing. How would the audience know the difference between blunt and sharp?
0: One day somebody might examine it. You know how kids try to find out for themselves?
1: I've never thought it of you, Fifi. Even you.
0: What?
1: You're as bad as anybody else. It's not the act you want. It's the thrill of maybe I'll be killed.
0: Oh, no, Joe.
1: I never thought it of you. By golly, I'll put on an act tonight that'll frighten the wits out of you. Always that. Always the risk, not the act.
0: Joe! Joe!
2: Okay, son, okay. I talked to him.
1: Get rid of him and even the little guys around you'll have a chance. Laid it on heavy, Ma. Told him he was going to die.
2: Of course, Toto. Build the picture up real pretty. By his own sword, I told him.
1: Yeah. Nick gets worried and that collapses. Tonight, Ma, worked it all out. You get him out of his trailer and I'll get the swords changed over faster than we can. It's not homicide or anything like that. It's a series of accidents. Could happen to anybody. It wouldn't be my fault if I changed my act a bit and let off a cracker just as he swallowed the sword. It wouldn't be my fault somebody had changed the swords around. He dies and it's an accident. Anybody asks anything, I say he was worried and must have taken the sharp sword by mistake. He is worried.
2: And Fifi heard me.
1: Fifi.
2: You have to handle her easy, son. Give her time.
1: Waiting my opportunity is part of a clown's trade.
0: I didn't mean what you thought. I meant honest, I didn't. Joe, don't look at me like that. We're friends. I love you, I do.
1: Yeah, well, a guy gets so he doesn't believe anybody about anything. A guy gets so he loses all faith in humanity. A guy gets so he believes everybody wants to see his act on account of he might die.
0: No, Joe. Let's get married. Go work on the railroad. I don't care. I don't care if you never do your act again.
1: I didn't ask you to fall in love with me. I didn't ask, did I? Anyway, what woman would be happy with a sword swallower? Poor old sword swallower uses a blunted sword. Could you wait for tonight?
2: Hello, Fifi.
0: Huh? Oh, hello, Gertrude. Looking for somebody?
2: Joe. You're kind of pale, dear. Something on your mind?
0: No.
1: A girl like you needs to be taken away from here, Fifi. A girl like you could make plenty in the big time.
0: I'm happy. I don't need much.
1: Especially if you're married. Married a clown or somebody who can make the real dough. I'm not making much more than, say, a sword swallower, though, but I'm on my way up. The managers come and see me. You watch. One day and soon I'll be filming. TV. I'll be the top.
2: You listen to Kodo, Cece.
0: Yeah. Well, you want Joe, you'll find him in his trailer. He's not feeling so good. Unless you want him snapping off your head, you better stay away. I'm going to get me some embrocation. My back's real sore and getting worse.
2: What I told you. What else would Joe be mad at? What I told him. Besides, I got a feeling. Guess it's not.
1: What is it, Ma?
2: Fortune telling so long, you sort of see what might happen to people. That's what I feel about Joe. See him lying there in the sword. It's what the scientists call extrasensory perception.
1: It's on account of you know. Anybody can be a fortune teller when they know what's going to happen. But what's the time?
2: About 6.
1: Soon enough. Even the show starts in a few minutes. Oh, quiet, nobody around. Things working our way. Get Joe out and get him away for a bit. Give me 2 minutes.
2: You be careful.
1: Sure. Slip in through his window, change the swords round, be out again before winter sets in. You make sure he stays away. Okay. Go and knock, but wait till I'm round back of the trailer. Honey, I've got nothing against Joe, yet I hate him. But there's Steve.
2: Hello, Joe.
1: Yeah?
2: Thought I'd talk to you. Wanted to talk to you. My little dog's ill. Awful ill. If you'd come along and have a look at him. You're so good with dogs and dumb things.
1: I'd saw him in a few minutes.
2: It didn't take you more than a second to look. Poor dog. So ill and everything. You come along.
1: All right. Never mind. Wanted to ask you about that foretelling of yours.
2: Well, I'll tell you. It's the kind of memory I get. As if it's happened, but hasn't yet. It happens often nowadays, and I'm worried. For you, more than me.
1: He's in swapping toothpicks. Sharp's the word. Looks the same. Different scabbard. Laugh, clown, laugh. And tickle his ribs. Inside.
3: Come on, Joe, come on. Why is it I have to come and fetch you for your act every time?
1: Maybe because I'm never ready.
3: That sort of buck won't get you anywhere. Remember, I can give you the sack.

0: member, I can give you the sack. And sword swallowers are commoner than June bugs in June.
1: All right, I'm coming, I'm coming. Lord, I'm coming so I hate them.
0: What's the matter with you? What's the matter with everybody? Oh, Gertrude scattering predictions round like they were chaff, and that Kodo being so nervous he couldn't even warm up the audience properly. Here, give me Kodo's sword.
1: Here you are.
0: Oh, come on, come on. Can't have the audience going cold on us. Not that there were anything else but. You sure this is Kodo's sword? Feels different somehow.
1: Well, don't keep harping.
0: All right. Ready?
1: Yeah, ready.
0: Sure hope we don't lose that audience altogether.
1: That audience is going to see a show like they've never seen before. Only they won't know.
0: Oh, that's fine. Big help.
1: But others will know.
0: What difference if they haven't paid? Money's all that counts. Please them and you please the bank. And what's the matter with Fifi? You and her been quarreling?
1: No. She doesn't trust me. Doesn't believe my act's genuine.
0: Well, now you can show the audience, huh? And that look of agony I told you about, see if you can't get a bit more life in it. Most of the audience think you're laughing. All right, here we go. One person who's going is the rubber man. He can go peddle his dozen double joints in some other joint.
2: Ladies and gentlemen! Ladies and gentlemen! Knowing that the best is only good enough for you, we have at enormous expense imported the famous Karnofsky from Europe, where his act has held a whole league of nations spellbound. The great Karnofsky will now give a demonstration of sword swallowing, the like of which has never been seen before. And I must ask you all to remain quiet during this very dangerous experiment. Ladies and gentlemen, the great Karnofsky! This sword is real. Hard steel with a razor edge. And as you can hear, is in no way a trick. 3 feet in length and every inch of it liable to be deadly. See how the great Karnofsky holds back his head. How his mouth and throat make one straight line. Now watch this. Inch by inch, the cold steel is edged down. You must all be very quiet, ladies and gentlemen, please. And behold, the great Karnofsky has swallowed the whole sword. The point of it has now reached to the bottom of his stomach.
3: Who was that firework off?
4: All right, Joe. All right.
2: Look, ladies and gentlemen. So powerful, so complete is the great Karnofsky's control that even in moments of supreme danger, he can withdraw the sword without causing himself physical damage. If, ladies and gentlemen, the great Karnofsky had moved or jumped, he would at this very moment have died before you all.
4: Good man, Joe. Good man. Oh, gee. Yeah. Thought I was dead that time for sure.
2: Thank you, ladies and gentlemen. Thank you.
0: And as for you, Kodo, letting off that firework, you might have killed Joe. You wait till afterwards.
2: And now, ladies and gentlemen, Kodo the clown will attempt to do the same trick. Kodo the clown.
5: All right, Joe.
1: Yes.
5: All right.
1: Yes, you're right. Thought I was a gunner now. I was going to show you. It's going to make you feel small. It's the real sword, the one with the point. It's going to show you. Even Kodo lit off that firework. I let go of the sword. I don't know what happened, but I should be dead now. The point of that sword should have... the arrow set to the apple. No need to go into that. You see, I switched swords.
5: That settles it, Joe. Tomorrow you're going to apply to the railroad. And if they say they don't take single men, you know how to fix that.

0: Oh, I was so lucky. If I do this act again, I use a sword with a flat iron on the point. There's two of those great cats all coming up. Well, good luck to him. Say, you know, my act's never gone over better than it did tonight. Toto is never worse. Just shows it. You never know how the public is going to react. He's overdoing it a bit lying there, isn't he?
1: Ladies and gentlemen, the act is over. What? Thank you for coming along and move to the exit as quickly as possible. Good night.
2: But what about the strong man's act? Oh, Joe, he's forgotten about the strong man's act.
0: Yeah. Something's going wrong. You stay there, Fifi. I'll go over and have a look. Hey, Jeff. Jeff, you forgot the strong man's act.
3: No, I didn't. Have a look at Kodo.
0: What? Hurt himself?
3: Killed himself.
2: What?
3: Somehow he got the sharp sword by mistake. Joe, that act tonight was terrific. I'll give you another $10. We can arrange it. You know the fireworks going off, so there won't be any danger. I'm sorry about Kodo, though. For some reason he switched.
0: I don't get it. I don't get it. How did those swords get changed over? How could they? Here comes he did his prep fall on the sharp one, huh?
3: I guess that's something we'll never know. Oh, I guess nobody will ever know. Oh, come on. What about it, Joe?
0: No, Jeff. Me, I'm going to work on the railroads. As far as I'm concerned, this is the last time I close this sword cupboard.

0: A closing door finishes a story. Next week, another key will open another door to another story.
1: Mystery. Romance.
0: Or adventure. All start when a door is unlocked by... the key.

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2: 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Not far. When you hit Howard, hang a right. Howard meets Philip at a weird kind of angle. Then you cross James and Paul. You can't miss Nocturne. It's just past the Automat.
1: 19 Nocturne Boulevard. Your address for suspenseful stories of the speculative, strange, and supernatural. Tonight's story is
3: The Temple, which was adapted from a story by H.P. Lovecraft.
4: Yes? This is 19 Nocturne Boulevard. Won't you step inside? Did you have any trouble finding it?
5: What do you mean, what kind of a place is it? Why, it's a U-boat at the bottom of the ocean, and the year is 1917.
6: Achtung! Captain Lieutenant Heinrich on deck!
7: Sir Boot, I have been reviewing the log regarding the sinking of the freighter Victory. And I must say that you are most definitely the single, absolute, most efficient U-boat crew in the Atlantic. At ease, at ease.
6: I myself cannot wait to view the film we took.
7: Yeah. The camera bus off before we sink the lifeboat.
6: As always, Calloy.
7: Most excellent. Come, Kinsa. I have a bottle of some fine schnapps. You must help me celebrate.
8: On 20 August 1917, I, Karl Heinrich, Graf von Altenburg-Ehrenstein, Lieutenant Commander of the Imperial German Navy and in charge of the submarine U-29, deposits this bottle and the record in the Atlantic Ocean at a point to me unknown, but probably about north 20 degrees latitude, and west 35 degrees longitude, where my ship lies disabled on the ocean floor.
7: There was nothing like the first step out on deck after a victory, eh?
6: A victory? Yeah, very amusing.
9: Kaloy, sir, come.
7: What could be so... Oh.
9: He must be from the Victory, sir.
6: Alive?
7: Don't be foolish, Keenster. We are far too long submerged. He would have had a better chance if he let go and braved the waves. Remove the corpse.
10: Sir! His fingers are in a death grip.
7: Fingers break more easily than railings.
10: Aye, sir.
7: One more victim of the unjust war of aggression, the English Schweinhunds are raging upon the Reich.
6: Truly, he is our victim, nothing more.
7: You do not see the whole picture. Just like a soft-headed Rhinelander, if you are a solid Prussian like myself, what's his fault? Go and see.
6: What is this? Achtung! What is so very exciting?
10: Sir, Schmidt took something from the pocket of the dead one.
6: Schmidt? Would you show this to me?
9: It is nothing, Leutnant.
6: I will judge that. Give it me. There. This is certainly something. I am confiscating it. Now put that over the side.
7: So?
6: A bauble. Ivory, I think. Looks like a classical bust, yeah?
7: Not a senator, though. This one is much too young and handsome.
6: Possibly a Kaiser?
7: Or a god.
6: It is yours if you want it. It might be valuable.
7: No, I have not a sentimental... What is it?
9: Müller, sir. It is Müller.
6: Müller's unconscious.
7: Wake him.
6: Ah!
7: Get him up here. Stations!
6: Are you going to talk sense now?
9: His eyes. His eyes.
6: Whose eyes? Speak sense.
7: Enough. Müller, Tell me what is wrong.
11: Yeah, mein Kapitän. The body. The eyes were closed. But when they rolled it over the side, they opened. And they were mocking us.
7: Superstitious rubbish. Müller, you have seen corpses before now, and...
11: Sir, but that is not all. He... You will not believe me.
6: You are under orders to speak.
11: Watch as the body hit the water. I saw it sink beneath the waves, and...
7: And?
11: It threw its limbs in and swam away.
6: You filthy lying...
7: Nine, Leutnant. Müller, you know this cannot be true, don't you?
11: But I saw...
7: Water is deceptive. It is strange, yeah, that the body simply sank. But that is possible due to its waterlogged condition after being held under our railing for hours. Beyond that, it is all a trick of the light.
11: Truly?
7: I will hear no more about it, yeah?
11: But you should keep no part of them on the ship. It is bad luck. The statue...
7: Is nothing. It is a trinket. You go about your duties now, Boatswain. Superstitious Alsatian swine. Why am I surrounded by inferior?
6: Kaloy, do you wish that I throw the bust overboard?
7: Nonsense. We do not give in to fear. We are men of the 20th century. And more importantly, officers in the Kaiserliche Marine.
6: I could tell them I throw it.
7: Do not show weakness. It makes you sound unreliable.
8: The next day, a very troublesome situation was created by the indisposition of some of the crew. Evidently suffering from nervous strain of our long voyage, they had had bad dreams. When weather turned choppy, we descended to a depth where the sea was comparatively calm, despite a somewhat puzzling southward current which we could not identify from our oceanographic charts.
12: Unterengineer Rabber, here to make a report, sir.
7: Where is Schneider?
12: He is unwell, sir.
7: What is wrong?
12: He did not sleep well, sir.
7: What?
6: It is the same with many of the men, Kaloy. They are feverish and say they have had bad dreams.
7: If they are shirking, I will...
12: Sir, no. Schneider is burning up with fever, screaming all night in his berth.
7: Then you did not sleep well either, I suspect?
12: Nein, Kaloy.
7: Yet? Here you are, like a good sailor. Good man.
6: It is the oil. It is accursed.
7: What, Müller?
6: Nothing. I said nothing, sir. He said...
7: I heard what he said. Müller, I will have none of this vile peasant superstitions on my ship.
6: You forget my noble capitan. I am a commoner, sir.
7: Bürgerstock. And they made you an officer. You must have some good qualities.
6: What does it matter? We are all doomed.
12: Doomed? Because some of them are sick.
7: Very good. We must remain rational at times like these. Retain our iron German will. Hinter?
6: Ja, mein Captain Leutnant.
7: Remove Boatswain Müller.
6: Ja, Kelly.
8: The moans of the sick men were decidedly annoying, but since they did not appear to demoralize the rest of the crew, we did not resort to extreme measures. It was our plan to remain where we were and intercept the liner Dacia, mentioned in the information from agents in New York.
10: Und was ist los? Captain Lieutenant, we must request most strenuously that you...
7: Is this about the knick-knack? What sort of gypsies are you to believe in such phantasms?
10: But what could it hurt, sir? It is surely not so valuable that it is worth risking...
7: What? Risking what? The only thing we are risking here is our mission.
5: I'll die.
10: Morale, mein Kapitän. It is such a small thing, yet would mean so much to the men.
7: I see no men here.
8: Everyone seemed inclined to be silent now, as though holding a secret fear. Many were ill, but none made a disturbance. Lieutenant Kintze chafed under the strain and was annoyed by the merest trifle, such as the growing intensity of that southward current, which was not on our charts.
13: That makes seven of us.
10: We can surely...
13: Beulah is still in irons. He can be no help.
14: You saw them.
10: Shh. None of the crazy talk, Bohin. We cannot let ourselves...
14: Yes, but they call to me. Their voices are like the waves. But waves that make birds.
15: So there are six of us. What is going on here?
13: We are planning a party. What does it look like?
15: What is happening that makes everyone so...
14: In the bottom. They are here.
15: Crazy.
8: He was in a detestably childish state. And babbled of some illusion of dead bodies drifting past portholes. Bodies which he recognized, in spite of bloating, as having seen dying during some of our victorious German exploits. And he said that the young man we had found and tossed overboard was their leader. This was very gruesome and abnormal.
11: Simon Bohim tried to leap off the deck. We had to hold him down until the madness left him, sir.
6: All for such a small thing.
11: That is what this is all about.
6: What is that?
10: Sir, Lieutenant Kinzer, Bohin is gone. He's nowhere on the ship.
8: It at length became apparent that we had missed the Dacia altogether. Such failures are not uncommon, and we were more pleased than disappointed since our return to Wilhelmshaven was now in order.
16: This soft-headedness is not good. Morale is the result of willpower, not coddling.
6: Still, I too will be glad when this trip is over. That southern current air blundered into bothers me.
16: It explains how we missed our target. Not every inch of the ocean is charted properly.
6: But it is so strong to be overlooked.
11: Sir?
16: Schneider is still not feeling well?
11: He prefers to remain in the engine room, sir. He does not like being near portholes.
6: Portholes?
11: His dreams haunt him. But he is not impaired in his job.
16: Well, certainly you did not come all this way to tell us Uber-Engineer Schneider does not like portholes. Out with it.
11: Something fantastic has happened. The boat is surrounded by dolphins.
16: Dolphins?
6: Yeah, come and look.
16: How many?
6: They are everywhere.
16: Finally, something the superstitious can interpret as a good sign, yeah?
6: Just as we decide to return to Schlickdown. This will truly mollify them.
16: How fortunate.
8: At noon on 28 June, we turned northeastward, and despite some rather comical entanglements with the unusual masses of dolphins, we were soon underway.
16: Bud! Report! Someone report!
9: This is your fault, you swine! You made a...
16: Shut up! Is there anyone who can talk sense?
6: They have the fire out. The explosion was in the engine room. They have found no cause yet. The damage is extensive. All systems have not yet been tested, but it is certain they have no steering.
16: No, what about the air compressors?
6: They appear undamaged, but main frame.
16: Yeah, what is it?
6: Schneider and Rabe, they were killed instantly.
16: That is most unfortunate.
8: Our situation had suddenly become very grave indeed, for though the chemical air regenerators were intact, and we could use the devices for raising and submerging the ship and opening the hatches as long as compressed air and storage batteries might hold out, we were powerless to propel or guide the submarine.
6: What is it you think you are doing?
9: He demands it. He will not let me sleep until it is returned to him.
10: What is this?
6: A mutiny, Kelloy.
16: Can we do without Schmidt, short as we are of hands?
6: With no engines to maintain, I must always find makework for the men. They will go mad. They are restless if left sitting on their hands.
8: German lives are precious. But the constant raving of Schmidt concerning a terrible curse was most subversive of discipline, so drastic steps were taken. The the crew accepted the event in a sullen fashion.
10: A ship! A ship! We are delivered!
16: Excellent. You see, Keenser? It is never so dark as there is no light. Come along.
6: Give me the glasses.
10: But it is a ship, Lieutenant. Isn't that enough?
6: Glasses now!
16: Was ist?
6: Yankees.
10: But surely surrender is better than death.
16: Zimmer.
10: Ja, Captain Lieutenant.
16: Prepare to dive.
8: We did not descend far. After several hours, we decided to return to the surface. However, the ship failed to respond to our direction, in spite of all that the mechanics could do. Some of the men began to mutter again, but the sight of an automatic pistol calmed them.
6: Kaloy, the men are very restless. They fear the worst, being trapped and drifting. They blame us for making a bad decision.
16: It was the only decision to make. None but a weakling would surrender to the Yankees.
6: Any man may turn weak in such conditions.
16: No Prussian. And if I must be the backbone so my crew can stand straight as men, so be it.
6: The men are restless, angry.
16: If they will not stand, then I will put them down and stamp their bodies into pulp fit only to paint the walls.
8: It was about 5 a.m. that the general mutiny broke loose. The 6 remaining pigs of seamen, suspecting that we were lost, suddenly burst into a mad fury, roared like the animals they were, and broke instruments and furniture indiscriminately. Lieutenant Kinzer seemed paralyzed and inefficient, as one might expect of a soft, womanish Rhinelander.
16: Get up.
6: Did you... Was that necessary?
16: You saw them. Now stand. We need to clean house.
6: What do you plan to do?
16: What else? Put them out. We can't keep them here or stick up the place.
6: We can use the top hatch.
16: Yeah, yeah. Make sure they're all dead, will you?
6: Will you... This will be easier with two.
16: So would killing them, but I had to handle that. This is your part. Let me know when you need help getting them up into the hatch.
8: Our compasses, depth gauges, and other delicate instruments were ruined by the rampage of those swine. Henceforth, our only reckoning would be guesswork, based on our watches, the calendar, and our apparent rate of drift.
16: Look at this.
6: Yeah, more dolphins. Very exciting.
16: No, no, this one here. See the one with the scar?
6: Yeah.
16: How deep are we, did we determine?
6: Too deep for dolphins, certainly, but...
16: I have been watching this one in the searchlight for 2 hours now, and he has not left our sight. Delphinus delphis is a cetacean mammal, unable to subsist without air.
6: Perhaps they are magic dolphins. I'm not interested in them until they run out of other rations.
16: It is a very important discovery. Perhaps a new subspecies.
6: I'm sure the dolphins will be fascinated when you present your paper to them.
8: With the passage of time, Kinzer and I decided that we were still drifting south, meanwhile sinking deeper and deeper. I could not help observing, however, the inferior scientific knowledge of my companion. His mind was not Prussian, but given to imaginings of no value.
6: Fabulous, isn't it?
16: Sunken ships? Interesting, yes, but fabulous? What else are you likely to find on the ocean floor?
6: No, no, look there, to the right. You see, that peak, it is...
16: A rock.
6: No, it is too regular for a rock. You will see when we get closer.
16: Wake me when you can see it, then. I think I will have some sleep.
6: You don't care?
16: Yeah, yeah. Do you wish me to remain?
6: We have lost our export.
16: Was?
6: Your beloved dolphins. They have finally abandoned us.
16: I am more surprised that they remain with us for so long.
6: What are we to do?
16: Do? About the dolphins? I'm sure they can take care of themselves.
6: You know what I mean. What are we to do when we run out of everything?
16: That is days, perhaps weeks away. Why waste angst?
6: But there is no hope. We must die.
16: Everyone must die.
6: We could try and get to the surface. One of us in the diving suit.
16: And how deep did we decide we were?
6: Very deep.
16: If you want to take the suit and try to get to the surface, you are welcome. But you know what will happen.
6: It is possible to survive Kayson's disease, even drastic decompression.
16: As a cripple? With joints that never work without pain? With skin so damaged no one can look you in the face? Perhaps paralyzed even? Incontinent? Better to die as a man than live as a beast. Of course, you might be lucky and have an embolism on the way up and then ride the waves as a corpse.
8: My mind was tired, but I am always a German, and was quick to notice that the U-29 was standing the deep-sea pressure splendidly. Our southward speed, as gauged by the ocean floor, was about as I had estimated from the organisms passed at higher levels.
6: Yeah, plenty of air and food, but this... forever.
16: Not at the rate you're abusing it.
6: I cannot lose myself in study as you do. What is the point? So you know so much more before you die.
16: It is not impossible. We will encounter another U-boat.
6: Pick up, Carl. This boat, it is our tomb. We are dead men. All we have left to do is lie down.
16: Go to bed, Leundent. There is no point in talking when you are a total blow.
6: You are going to give me orders yet? What if I disobey? You clap me in my hands? You will shoot me?
16: I will remind you, you are a man, a trained soldier, and an officer of the Kaiser's Navy. And as such, you should have the will to face death.
6: I am a soldier, yeah. I can face death in battle. It is this lingering, drifting fate that horrifies me. It is like having a fatal disease. You know you must die, but you cannot know when.
16: Very well, then. More air for me.
8: The fact of our coming death affected Kinzer curiously. I was very sorry for him, for I dislike to see a German suffer. But he was not a good man to die with. For myself, I was proud, knowing how the fatherland would revere my memory.
6: He's calling! He's calling! I hear you!
16: What is wrong?
6: We must go. He will not call forever.
16: Calm down. Remember yourself, man.
6: Was? Can I?
16: There you are. You were having a nightmare. Now you are better.
6: No.
16: Was?
6: It was not a dream. It was a voice. I still hear it, you see. I still hear him. He calls to me, to us. I don't know why you cannot hear him.
16: You are still drunk or deluded.
6: I am not, truly. If you do not believe me, look outside and you will see his face. It is right in front of us.
16: Show me. Blackness. Precisely what is between your ears.
6: The searchlight. Come on, see. There. There.
16: My God.
8: I am not given to emotion of any kind, but my amazement was very great indeed when I saw what lay revealed in that electrical glow. And yet, as one reared in the best culture of Prussia, I should not have been amazed, for geology and tradition alike tell us of great transpositions in oceanic and continental areas. What I saw was an extended and elaborate array of ruined edifices, all in various stages of preservation.
16: Atlantis! And the Germans have discovered it! This is stupendous!
6: He is out there! His temple lies still before us, and he watches us from afar.
16: You saw this in your dreams?
6: He told me. You should go.
16: Go? Where?
6: To him! Come now, do not wait until later. It is better to repent and be forgiven than to defy and be condemned.
16: You think we should go outside? We have only one diving apparatus.
6: A suit. We need no suits. He will gather us to him.
16: You have finally crossed into madness. I will find you some medication.
6: You cannot cure this with your science, Carl. You are so sensible, and what does it get you? Nothing. Nothing. Come now, or there will be nothing left for you.
16: You are mad.
6: If I am mad, it is a blessing. May the gods pity the man who in his carelessness can remain sane to the hideous end. Come and be mad, whilst he still calls with mercy.
8: As he spoke, he took his ivory image from the table, pocketed it, and seized my arm in an effort to drag me up the companionway to the deck. When that did not work, he fled. In a moment, I heard the grind of the first hatch and understood that he meant to open them both, exposing the U-29 to the water outside, a vagary of suicidal and homicidal mania for which I was scarcely prepared.
7: One more move, and I shoot.
6: Shoot! I have nothing to fear. He will welcome me.
16: Did I say I would kill you? I would shoot you in the leg and clap you in irons.
6: You would do that?
16: Yeah. But I'm not one to hold a man back. If you wish to go, go. I will even run the hedges for you.
6: You... Why?
16: Further, I will watch and make sure he finds you once you are adrift.
6: But you will not come with me?
16: Nein. I have things yet to accomplish.
6: Very well. But he will not be pleased with you if you ignore his summons.
8: After I saw Kintza was no longer in the boat, I threw the searchlight around the water. I wished to ascertain whether the water pressure would flatten him as it would theoretically do, or whether the body would be unaffected like those extraordinary dolphins. I did not, however, succeed in finding my late companion, for owing to the abruptness of the change of angle, wire was disconnected, which necessitated a delay of many minutes for repairs. Alone. To survive until I die. Very well.
17: One more victim of the unjust war of aggression, the English Schweinhunds are raging upon the right.
8: I must be careful now how I record my awakening today, for I am unstrung, and much hallucination is necessarily mixed with the fact. Psychologically, my case is most interesting, and I regret that it could not be observed scientifically by a competent German authority.
17: You are a solid passion like myself.
8: Upon opening my eyes, my first sensation was an overmastering desire to visit the rock temple that stood before the now stationary U-29.
17: I have not...
8: A desire which grew every instant, yet which I automatically sought to resist. Huh? What is this? Light? Where is this coming
17: Do
8: from?
17: Do not show weakness.
8: Could it
17: be? Sound unreliable.
8: Yeah. Another ship? Port side. Aha.
17: Superstitious rubbish.
8: It is light. It is well that the reader accept nothing which follows as objective truth. For the events are necessarily the subjective and unreal creations of my overtaxed mind.
17: All the trickles of life.
8: When I attained the conning tower, I found the sea in general far less luminous than I had expected. But the door and windows of the undersea temple, hewn from the rocky hill, were vividly aglow with flickering radiance, as from a mighty altar flame far within.
17: What sort of gypsies are you, believe in such phantom?
8: The light showed that the friezes, which covered the front of the temple, clearly carved from the solid rock of the cliffside, depicted many repetitions of but one face, the same face as the ivory bust which Kintza had carried back to the sea with him.
17: I will have none of this wild peasant superstitions on my ship.
8: The rest is very simple. My impulse to visit and enter the temple has now become an inexplicable and imperious command, which ultimately cannot be denied.
17: Do not show weakness. It makes you sound unreliable.
8: My own German will no longer controls my acts. And volition is henceforth possible only in minor.
16: This soft-headedness is not good. Morale is a result of willpower, not coddling.
8: When first I saw that I must go,
16: it is most unfortunate.
8: I prepared my diving suit, helmet, and air regenerator for instant donning.
16: Thought you might be lucky. I'd have an embolism on the way up, and then ride the waves as a corpse.
8: And immediately commenced to write this hurried chronicle, in the hope that it may someday reach the world.
16: Why waste angst?
8: I shall seal the manuscript in a bottle, and entrust it to the sea as I leave the U-29 forever.
16: This is your part.
8: I have no fear, not even from the prophecies of the madman King.
16: Better to die as a man than to give as a beast.
8: What I have seen cannot be true. And I know that this madness of my own will, at most, lead only to suffocation when my air is gone.
16: I will remind you, you are a man, a trained soldier, and an officer of the Kaiser's Navy. And as such, you should have the will to face death.
8: The light at the temple is a sheer delusion, and I shall die calmly like a German in the black and forgotten depths.
16: Ah, blackness. Precisely what is between your ears.
8: This demonic laughter which I hear as I write comes only from my own weakening brain.
16: You finally crossed into madness. I will find you some medication.
8: So, I will carefully don my suit and walk boldly up the steps into the primal shrine, that silent secret of unfathomed waters and uncounted years.
16: You wish to go? You wish to go? Go.

0: Now that you know how to find us, don't be a stranger. We have enough of those already. Tonight's episode, The Temple, was adapted by Julie Hoverson from a short story of the same name by H.P. Lovecraft. In this episode, Captain Lieutenant Heinrich was played by Rick Lewis, Lieutenant Kinza was played by Julie Hoverson, and the rest of the crew was ably portrayed by Sean Connor and Brian Hendrickson. Additional Walla was provided by the cast of Pickens Rock. Also heard, Cole Hornaday, Renaud LaBeouf. All music in this show was courtesy of Kevin MacLeod at Incompetech.com. Sound effects were found on Soundsnap.com and Sonomic.com. Sound and mastering was done by Julie Hoverson. This was recorded at Neo Hoodoo Studios with the assistance of Ryan Hurst. Please note, all discrepancies between U-boats as portrayed in the story and as portrayed in reality are pretty much the fault of Lovecraft. I stuck with what he wrote, regardless of whether it was historically accurate, and I apologize for that. And my thanks to Scott Glancy, president of Pagan Publishing, for his willingness to point out these discrepancies, regardless of whether I used his advice or not. Thank you! All persons, places, and events in this story are fictitious or used in a fictitious manner and are not meant to reflect any persons, places, or things, living, dead, or undead. Questions? Comments? We would love to hear from you at 19nocturne@live.com, that's 19 Nocturne, or check out our website at 19nocturneboulevard.com or .net. This presentation is copyright 2009 to Julie Hoverson and Reality Productions.
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Once again, the keeper of the book has opened the ponderous door to the secret vault, wherein is kept the great sealed book, in which is recorded all the secrets and mysteries of mankind through the ages. Here are tales of every kind, tales of murder, of madness, of dark deeds, strange and terrible beyond all belief. Keeper of the book, I would know what tale we tell this time. Open the great book and let us read. Slowly, the great book opens. One by one, the keeper of the book turns the pages and stops. Ah, the strange story of a web of death woven by fate to trap three unsuspecting mortals in an evil design more terrible than the mind can conceive. A tale titled Design for Death.

0: Here is the tale, Design for Death, as it is written in the pages of the sealed book. The story begins deep in the lonely solitude of the Maine woods. A young couple, Carl and Dora Evans, stand at the side of a narrow road, staring dazedly at the wreckage of their car in a deep gully beside the road. A wreck from which they have miraculously escaped, unhurt.
1: Carl, I told you we shouldn't try to make the Canadian border by tonight. If you hadn't been driving so fast, you'd have been able to take that curve. Now what are we going to do? On foot here in the woods with sundown not more than a half hour away?
2: Dora, be quiet. I think I hear something. Listen.
1: Music. Organ music. No, we must be imagining
2: it. We're not imagining it. Look, there's a path leading into the woods. There must be a house back in there someplace.
1: A house? Yes, I can see it now. A stone house almost hidden in the trees. Carl, how strange.
2: Strange? You mean lucky. That's where we're going to stay tonight, Dora. Come on.
1: Carl, what do we tell them? The people that live in the house, I mean.
2: We'll tell them we're brother and sister on a vacation trip, that we accidentally wrecked our car. You act as if you'd sprained your ankle, and they'll have to put us up for the night. By morning, I'll have our next move figured out.
1: All right, Tom. Look how big the house is. Who in the world do you suppose would live out here? So many miles from even a crossroads.
2: What do I know? A hermit, maybe. Here we are. Now, come on, take my arm. That's it, limp. Good.
1: Wait, Carl. Listen to that music. That's no radio. That must be a real organ. Strange music.
2: All right, so it's a real organ. What of it? I'm going to knock. Now remember, play up your sprained ankle big. We've got to get invited to spend the night here.
1: All right, Carl. Here comes someone.
3: Oh, good afternoon. I'm afraid I wasn't expecting any callers.
2: We've had an accident. My sister has been hurt. May I bring her inside?
3: Why, of course. Come in, by all means.
1: Thank you. Oh, my ankle.
3: Oh, I'm so sorry. Here, come this way, into the library. Can you make it?
1: Yes, I think so.
3: Sit down here. You'll feel much better.
2: It's very kind of you, sir, if you'll let my sister rest here for a few hours.
3: My dear sir, it's almost dark. You must both stay here until morning. I insist.
2: Why, thank you.
3: No, don't thank me. I lead a very lonely life, and I'm delighted to have some company. Truly delighted.
0: Their host introduced himself as Mordred Vance, a recluse whose health required him to reside there in the bracing atmosphere of the pine woods. When Vance told them that he lived there alone, without servants of any kind, Carl's eyes lit up with interest. Later, when Mordred Vance had shown them to their rooms and said goodnight, Carl lingered for a low-voiced conversation with Dora.
2: Well, Dora, how do you like it?
1: Like what, Carl?
2: The setup, this house, Vance, everything. If we had to have an accident, we couldn't have picked a better spot for it.
1: Carl, what scheme have you in mind now?
2: Listen, this guy Vance is a recluse. Hardly ever goes into town. He hasn't any radio, never reads the newspapers. That means there's practically no chance of his ever finding out we're running away from the police. So you and I are going to stay here as long as we can.
1: But will Vance want us here?
2: Oh, sure. He went for you in a big way. Okay, it'll be 2 or 3 days before you feel well enough to leave. And by then, he'll be hooked. We'll make him want us to stay. And look, baby, he must be rich. You saw the rugs and furniture.
1: Yes, and that big organ in the library must have cost thousands.
2: At least. Well, of course, he must be a bit of a crackpot to want to live here with no servants, but he's a nice, harmless one. Maybe we'll be able to cash in on him.
0: That night, Carl slept well. In the morning, inwardly exulting at their luck, he helped Dora downstairs. As they descended, they heard their host once again playing the organ in his library.
1: What funny music he plays. Last night, that weird stuff. This morning something sounds like church.
2: Yeah, he's a queer dog, but he'll be easy to handle. Now remember, he likes you, so play up to him.
1: Yes, I will. Good morning, Mr. Vance.
4: Oh, good morning, my dear Miss Evans and Mr. Evans. I hope you both slept well.
1: Wonderfully.
2: Like a top.
4: And the ankle. Oh, I see it still pains you.
1: Oh, it's much better this morning, Mr. Vance. Really, it is.
4: I'm glad of that. But you must be hungry. I fixed breakfast there on the serving wagon. Sit down and make yourselves at home. I have already eaten.
2: Oh, thanks. We will. Here, Dora, let me help you.
1: Thank you, Carl. Aren't you going to go on playing, Mr. Vance?
4: No. Truth is, I was just playing to put out of my mind a tragedy which happened last night when I drove to town for a few extra supplies.
1: A tragedy?
4: The wife of my grocer died very unexpectedly.
1: Oh.
4: I dropped in there to pay my bill, and after I'd paid it, she invited me to drink a glass of wine with her and her husband, as she always did. While we were sitting drinking and talking, she was seized by a heart attack and died inside a few minutes.
2: Oh, it must have been very upsetting.
4: Yes, the sight of death moves me deeply. But why should we talk about death on a beautiful day like this? There's something else I want to speak of, Mr. Evans. Your sister's ankle must receive rest. I'm going to insist that you stay with me several days until it's properly healed.
2: Well, that's very generous of you, Mr. Vance.
4: Generous? Not at all. You will be doing me the favor by giving me your company.
1: Well, when you put it that way, how can we say no, Mr. Vance?
4: Good. Then it's all settled. You're going to stay with me just as long as I can possibly keep you.

0: How did you like that, Dora?
1: That was lovely, Mr. Vance. You've never played like that before. So...
0: Romantically? I was playing like that because of you.
1: Because of me?
0: Of course. Listen to me, Dora. You've been here a week. Surely by now you must know I'm in love with you.
1: Yes, I guess I did know it.
0: I'm not a poor man, you know. I'll show you something. Come over here, Dora. Wait till I move this screen. There.
1: What? There's a safe behind it.
0: Yes. Now watch. I shall open it and you shall see. There. Now this cash box. Look, my dear.
1: What? It's full of money.
0: Yes. $50,000 in $100 bills. My emergency fund. There, I'll put it away now. I just wanted to show you that I'm not penniless because, Dora, I want you to marry me.
1: Marry you? You must give me a little time to think about it, Mr. Vance.
0: Of course, my dear, by all means. Give me your answer tomorrow, but only remember, I'll not let you say no.

0: And now to continue the story as it is written in the sealed book. Not knowing that Dora is really Carl's wife, Mordred Vance, a rich recluse, asked Dora to marry him. Carl, for reasons of his own, was annoyed with Dora for not accepting Vance at once.
1: He showed you $50,000 and asked you to marry him, and you said you'd think it over.
2: But, Carl, I'm your wife just because he thinks I'm your sister.
1: I know. But don't you see, if he thought you were going to marry him, we could stay here indefinitely?
2: I didn't think of that.
1: So you're going down and tell him you've decided to... No, wait.
2: What is it, Carl?
1: I have a better idea. We need that $50,000. It would fix us up for life.
2: What are you getting at?
1: Listen, Dora. Not a soul knows we're here outside the three of us. If Vance were dead, no one would know we'd ever been here.
2: You mean kill him? And take the money?
1: Yes, I do.
2: Oh, no, Carl. We've never killed anyone.
1: Don't be a sap. It'd be a cinch. Now we're going back downstairs. To put him off his guard, you're going to tell him you'll marry him. Then tonight, after he's asleep, I'll make sure he never wakes up.

0: obedient to Carl's instructions, Dora has told Mordred Vance that she will marry him. As Vance proposes a toast to their future happiness...
1: And now we'll drink a toast to... What's that?
2: There's someone at the front door.
1: But I'm not expecting anyone. Who in the world can it be?
3: Mordred! Mordred, where are you?
1: Justina!
3: Oh, here you are. Why didn't you come to the door?
1: I was just going to. I have guests.
3: Yes, so I see. And who are they?
1: Very dear friends of mine. Miss Evans, Mr. Evans, my sister Justina.
3: How do you do?
4: How do you do?
3: How do you do? Mordred, I'm surprised.
1: Surprised at what?
3: You know perfectly well.
1: But Justina...
3: Let's not argue before your guests.
1: No, of course not. Dora, Carl, will you excuse me? I haven't seen Justina in several months. We have some family matters to talk over.
3: Of course. We'll go on up to our rooms.
4: Yes, it's just about time to turn in anyway.
1: I'll see you in the morning. Good night, Dora.
3: Good night.
1: Good night, Carl.
4: Good night. Good night, Miss
3: Good night, Vance. Well, so you've forgotten your promise, have you, Mordred?
1: What promise?
3: You know perfectly well the conditions on which the family agreed that you could live out here in the woods.

0: too, apparently.
1: I see. You just happened to drive up here. Very well, then. They shall go. I suppose you plan to stay all night.
0: Yes, I do. I'll stay until after they've gone.
1: Then you can have the front room. You look tired. Will you have a drink of wine with me before you go up?
0: Well, perhaps. A small glass, please.
1: Splendid. I know you have my interest at heart, Justina, so we'll drink to our continued friendship.
2: But as Mordred Vance went to fetch a bottle of wine, Dora and Carl were talking upstairs, for they had lingered outside the closed door of the library long enough to hear what passed between Mordred and his sister Justina.
3: She threatened to send him to an asylum. Carl, he's mentally unbalanced.
4: Yes, that would explain everything. He's living here in such isolation, seeing no one.
3: It's his family's way of keeping him out of trouble.
4: Oh, he's probably perfectly harmless.
3: Well, anyway, we're going in the morning. And I'm glad it turned out this way.
4: Well, there's no point in staying any longer. Now that his sister has seen us, it would be too risky to try our little scheme. Well, in the morning, we'll be on our way.
2: Relieved, Dora went to bed. Just as she fell asleep, she heard the sound of music from downstairs. Wild, strange music. She listened a moment, but she was used to hearing the organ play now, and it did not disturb her sleep. In the morning, when she and Carl descended, their host was again playing, as he had been the first morning after their arrival. Curious music, almost unearthly in quality. But he stopped as they entered the library.
5: Oh, good morning. I hope you slept well.
4: Yes, very well.
3: How is your sister this morning?
1: Oh, the truth is, my sister and I quarreled last night.
4: Quarreled?
1: We both have violent tempers, and, well, the argument brought on a heart attack, and my sister...
4: A heart attack?
1: Yes. Her heart has been weak for years. Before I could go for a doctor, she was gone.
3: Gone? You mean dead?
1: Yes, Dora. She died just after I got her upstairs to her room.
3: Oh, how horrible.
4: But what are you going to do?
1: Do? What is there to do?
4: I mean, you're going to call a doctor, notify the authorities.
1: No, I don't think I shall.
3: You mean you're going to do nothing?
1: Dora, my dear, listen to me. We must be married at once. We'll go away together. You, Carl, shall keep us company. When we're far away, then there'll be plenty of time for letting people know about Justina.
3: Oh, no, I couldn't. I've changed my mind. I can't marry you.
1: Changed your mind.
4: Dora, be sensible.
3: No, I'm sorry, but I just can't. We're leaving today, Carl.
1: Why, Dora, I love you very much. I couldn't let you leave
4: me. Of course we're not leaving.
1: Dora, dear, please. Wait at least until tomorrow before you make up your mind definitely. That's not much to ask, is it?
4: Of course it isn't. She'll think it over, at least until tomorrow.

0: Why, Carl? Why can't we go today? Why must we wait?
1: Dora, listen. I have a new plan. His sister is dead. Her heart attack was a stroke of luck for us. Now we can go ahead as we planned.
0: You mean...
1: Yes, we'll arrange it to look like a suicide. When their bodies are found, the authorities will think he killed himself in grief.
0: Oh, I don't like it.
1: It'll work perfectly, I tell you. And we need that money.
0: Something will go wrong, I know it.
1: Nothing can go wrong. Now, here's how we'll work it. I have my gun
0: Carl,
1: here.
0: Listen.
1: What is it?
0: He's playing that awful music
1: again. Well, what of it?
0: It frightens me. I don't know why. It's just so strange.
1: Oh, forget about it. Now, just before it gets dark, we'll go down and I'll step up close to him and then...

0: And now to continue the story as it is written in the sealed book. In spite of Dora's forebodings, Carl is going ahead with his plan for murdering Mordred Vance and getting his money. Just as it was getting dusk that evening, Carl and Dora entered the library to find Vance sitting in his easy chair with a decanter of wine and glasses beside him.
1: Oh, there you are. I was just wondering what happened to you.
2: We were just out for a little stroll.
1: Then you must be tired. Here, let me pour you both some wine.
3: I don't think I want any.
1: Of course you do. Here you are.
2: In a moment. There's something I want to talk about first.
1: Oh, indeed? What is it, Carl?
2: That's...
3: He's dead.
2: Yes, and it couldn't have been neater either. Now I'll clean my fingerprints off the gun. Then I'll put his fingerprints on it like this. And with the gun on the floor here beside the chair and his hand dangling over the chair arm, it's a perfect case of suicide.
3: Please hurry, Carl. I want to get out of here.
2: Yes, yes, of course. We can use that wine now. You need a drink, and so do I.
3: Yes, yes, I do. Thanks.
2: That helps. But now let's get that safe open. Over here behind the screen, isn't it?
3: Yes, that's it.
2: Yes, here it is. I hope you were smart enough to notice the combination when he opened it for you.
3: Yes, I did. I'll open it. There.
2: Good. Now, let's see what we've got.
3: The money was in that cash box.
2: Right. There we are. Did you ever see a prettier sight?
3: Just take the money and go, please, Carl.
2: Don't be in such a hurry. Let's see what's in this other box. That's funny.
3: What's in it?
2: Just a bunch of old newspaper clippings. Some of them are so old, they've turned yellow. Good heavens.
3: What is it, Carl?
2: They're all clippings about murders.
3: Oh, what does it matter, Carl? I really don't feel well. Can't we go now?
2: Just a moment. Look at this headline.
3: Local organist sought for murder.
2: Santa Barbara, California, June 17th, 1935. Maxwell Vanning, organist, is being hunted by local authorities following the death of a choir singer from apparent heart failure. The police, becoming suspicious, searched Vanning's apartment and have found a bottle of rare poison whose symptoms duplicate those of heart failure.
3: What does that mean, Carl?
2: I don't know. Here are eight more clippings covering a period of about 10 years. Every one about a murder by apparent heart failure. And every one committed by an organist whose initials were MV.
3: Mordred Vance!
2: That's the only possible explanation. He was a homicidal maniac. Why, Dora, we've been here for more than a week. He might have killed us, too.
3: He was going to, Carl. He was going to. I know it. Didn't you hear that music he was playing this afternoon?
2: What about it?
3: The first evening we came here, he was playing it. And that night he went to town, and you remember he said that while he was in town, his grocer's wife had a glass of wine with him and died of heart failure.
2: Yes, you're right. He killed her.
3: And then last night, after his sister arrived, he was playing that music again. And this morning, his sister was dead of heart failure.
2: Yes, and several of these clippings mention weird organ music heard before the bodies were discovered.
3: Of course. And this afternoon, he was playing that same music again. That means he was planning to kill us. Us, Carl, because we were going away.
2: You're right. Let's get out of here quick.
3: Carl, I feel sick.
2: Well, it's because you're upset. Come on, the fresh air will fix you up fine.
3: No, I can't move.
2: Well, here, I'll help. Something is wrong with me. My heart.
3: Carl, we've been poisoned.
2: No, that's not possible.
3: It is. The wine. The wine he tried to get us to drink just before you killed him.
2: But we refused. We refused.
3: Yes, but we drank it afterward.
2: Oh, yes, we did.
3: And it was poisoned, Carl. Don't you see? That's how he planned to kill us. And he's done it. He's done it.
2: That's funny. We planned to kill him, and he planned to kill us. And we both... We both succeed.
0: And that is the story of the strange and incredible web woven by fate, as the tale is written here in the sealed book. Two murderers, each seeking a victim, met. And so brought about each other's downfall. Twisted indeed are the strands of fate in which destiny entangles mere mortals.

And now, keeper of the book, before you close the great volume, show us the tale we tell next time. This one, yes, a tale of two men who tried to drive an old woman insane by turning themselves into ghosts while they were still alive. And of the strange and terrible success that crowned their efforts. The tale is called The Ghost Maker.

Be sure to be with us again next time when the sound of the great gong heralds another strange and exciting tale from...

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2: The Diary of Fate.
3: Fate plays no favorites. It could happen to you. Book 22, page 475. In the Diary of Fate. Yes, here it is. The name John Carthy, Doctor of Medicine. In just a moment, John Carthage will awaken from a drug-induced sleep. He is alone in his luxurious mountain lodge. The last few days have been a strain which sapped his energy. A brilliant and almost miraculous piece of surgery performed upon one who had influenced his well-ordered and meticulous existence. And in just a little while, John Carthage will be dead. As I am preparing to write the final entry on his page, John Carthage is bitterly railing against me and his forgetfulness regarding a little thing. Yes, John Carthage, in a very short while, you will realize the true meaning of fate. In a moment, I will read from the record of Dr. John Carthage in The Diary of Fate. I hope you'll understand.

0: Yes, John Carthage. If it were not for a little thing, you would not now be alone in your lodge. And at this moment, aware that for you, the end is certain. While there is still time, I want to go over your page in my diary. It was during the long-planned weekend at your mountain retreat. You and your lovely young wife, Jane, in company with Dr. Baldwin, were awaiting the return of Mason Gray from our hunt. Remember?
1: John! John, come quickly!
2: What's wrong? What's the matter?
1: Outside! Hurry!
3: What's the trouble, John?
1: John, look!
2: Oh, no! Great Scott!
1: Well, did he make it?
2: And on the horse, too. Get a flashlight quickly, Jane. Doctor, help me get him down, all right? Take a seat, all right? Take a seat. How awful. His gun must have exploded. Abdominal. Hemorrhaging badly, too.
4: Let's cut away the clothing and expose the area, Doctor.
2: Will you get my bag from the station wagon?
4: We'll curtail hemorrhage and pour supper in the open.
0: Yes, John Carthage. That was a very important entry on your page. Everything had been so carefully thought out. And then, something had happened to alter the course of things. To John Carthage, life had been well ordered. His practice was precise and skillful. And once in the beginning, idealistic and humanitarian. But the ideals Dr. John Carthage had as a graduate physician were gradually smothered by a growing prestige. There was the night, John, that you had arrived home late and went to your wife's room. Remember?
4: Jane, I'd like to speak with you a moment.
3: I'm so tired. Can't it wait till morning?
4: No, it can't.
3: Oh, very well. Now what's bothering you?
4: Mason Graves.
3: Oh, that again. It's so late. I'm so
4: tired. Jane, we've got to settle this thing. You must stop seeing Gray having anything to do with him.
3: Why shouldn't I see Mason? His work on low-cost housing has given me something worthwhile to do. Takes up the endless days and nights of being alone.
4: Oh, what excellent company you choose. A worthless, unsuccessful, nincompoop architect.
3: A man of ideals. A man such as you might have been if money and success hadn't gone to your head.
4: Oh, Tommy Russ. The man's taken you in.
3: No, he hasn't. When we were married 5 years ago, you wanted to help people. You were going to be a friend of the poor. You were never going to turn away from a sick man because he couldn't pay you a big fee. I think that's why I fell in love with you, John. But you certainly have changed.
4: I've given you a good life. There's nothing you want that you can't have.
3: Nothing I can't buy. Except the feeling that I'm of some use to someone. That I'm needed by someone.
4: Certainly you're not in love with Gray.
3: I'm not sure. But if I am, you've driven me to it by leaving me alone. You may not know it, but you don't care for me anymore.
4: You know that isn't true.
3: How about your outside interests? All the little Marys and Alices.
4: Oh, stop.
3: And the diamond bracelet you gave Mrs. Blend. That's the only one I know about, but there must be others. John, I want a divorce. I want to make something of my life.
4: Then you are in love with Mason Gray.
3: Even if I never saw Mason again, I'd still want a divorce. I want my freedom.
4: I can't believe that. You are in love with him, aren't you?
3: Oh, I'll admit we've had a great deal of companionship.
4: Jane, you'll stop seeing Gray and there'll be no more talk of divorce.
3: And if I don't do what you say?
4: You'll stop seeing Gray if I have to ruin him. If I have to run him out of town. He'll never have you, regardless of what I have to do to keep you two apart.
3: I'll answer it. The servants are asleep. If you haven't awakened them with your loud talk. Hello?
5: Is Dr. Carthage there?
3: Why, he's retired now. Is it important?
5: This is Dr. Baldwin.
3: Oh, yes, Dr. Baldwin. Just a moment, please. John, you'd better answer.
4: Hello, Dr. Baldwin.
5: Hello, Dr. Carthage. Going to bed, old boy?
4: Oh, well, I have a bad headache. Is there an emergency at the hospital?
5: No, but there is some fine news for you that I thought you might want to hear.
4: Fine? What is it?
5: Hobbit, I suggested that the governor consult you.
4: The governor?
5: Yes, I thought that would wait
4: say, that's wonderful. I certainly appreciate your thought of me.
0: Yes, it meant a great deal for you, John Carthage, to have the governor as a patient. Another jewel in the crown of prestige. You went to your room, but the good news did not make you happy. Your hatred of Mason Gray welled up within you until he loomed as a threatening factor which you had to eliminate. Sleep did not come until you had made a decision. It was then that I, fate, made another entry on your page. You remember the next day at the hospital?
1: Dr. Baldwin.
2: I'm sorry.
6: You must have a serious problem under consideration.
2: I'm terribly sorry. I didn't notice. I was wrapped up in the problem.
6: Nothing serious, my boy?
2: Oh, no. Case, you know how it is.
6: Yes. Well, I just wanted to tell you that you had better get some practice with your trigger finger.
2: What? I don't understand.
6: Shooting. I'll be able to accept your invitation for a weekend at your lodge, after all.
2: Oh, of course, yes. I'm glad to have you.
6: Surely you hadn't forgotten.
2: Oh, not at all. How's this weekend?
6: Good. Splendid shooting up there, too. Nice crowd you have there. And Jane's an excellent host.
2: Well, thanks. I guess the whole crowd will be there.
6: Good, Carthage. You know, that fellow Mason Gray. Amusing, these fellows with radical ideas about what sort of living a poor man's entitled to.
2: Why, I hadn't thought about it. Well, yes, Dr. Baldwin. It's an excellent idea. Having Gray there. Why, he'll account for a great deal of amusement.
3: So, that's my story, Mason, and I'm afraid that now this is the end.
7: Suppose I insist upon things. There's been nothing wrong.
3: Sensible. We've had a splendid friendship, and you've given me an interest in something worthwhile. Before, I felt useless to the entire world, including my husband.
7: And you got nothing more from our friendship?
3: Let's be neither romantic nor dramatic, Mason.
7: Dana, I must say this. As long as John has decided to read something into our association that didn't exist, I must say that in part he's right.
3: Things don't complicate things.
7: You must have guessed that I like you much more than I show. Jane, I love you, and you know you're in love with me.
3: I don't think I'm in love with anyone. All I want now is freedom to start over. I told John that if I'd never met you, that I'd still want a divorce. Of course, with his ego, he can't see it.
7: And to be you.
3: Please give me just one chance to straighten out my life. I must figure things out. Once I'm free again, I know I can find myself. Until then, it's goodbye, Mason.
0: It's just as well, John Carthage, that you weren't present at that meeting. You had a plan in mind. A plan that would forever remove the danger of Mason Gray. That plan, however, required the appearance of a conciliatory attitude toward James. So that evening, you were different from the overbearing egomaniac you had become.
2: Jane, it's difficult to speak about last night.
3: I'd rather not. I haven't changed my mind.
2: But I must say that I'm sorry, Jane. I spoke in anger and in hate. I spoke from jealousy and the fear of losing you. See, in my own way, I love you very much, darling. I shan't even ask you not to see Gray. All I ask is that you delay your decision a little while. Think things over.
3: John, if I thought there was the slightest chance that we'd come to an understanding...
2: There is. Now, please, all I ask is a chance. Tomorrow, I'm going up to the lodge to prepare for the weekend. We promised Dr. Baldwin and Mason Gray the last time they were up.
3: Mason Gray?
2: Yes.
3: Are you really going to invite him? After everything you said about him? After what you accused
2: us of? I meant what I said. And I'll be friendly with him because I do trust you. Oh, Jane, give me this one chance.
0: A chance for what, John Carthage? A very pretty speech. And very effective with Jane. But I, fate, knew what was in your mind. That insincere speech about a new start and the hand of friendship. Yes, it was very effective in masking your plan. Your plan of death for Mason Gray. In a moment, I will read again from your page in The Diary of Fate.

0: In your mind, John Carthage, the taking of the life of the man who threatened your home was justified. And you were nervous, highly irritated, when on your arrival at the lodge, you suddenly recalled that it was Gamson, the caretaker's day off. But also, it would give you time to prepare the plan you were perfecting without other eyes observing your work.
1: Down. Leads haven't been raked out. Look at that gate in the corral. Oh, confound it. Ripped the sleeve on my new jacket. What a nasty scratch on my arm, too. I told Gamson time and again that someday a horse would get a nasty cut from those rusty nails. That senile old fool. Let's see. Oh, yes, I remember. Put it in the locker with my saddle. Shotgun on the market this time. My dad brought down many a fine bird with it. Too bad the breech is cracked. That can be repaired temporarily. A little graphite rubbed into the crack. With a heavy loaded shell. It'll explode right in your face, Gray.
0: You did your work well, John Carthage. The gun was certain to explode and kill the one firing it. No one but you knew that it was broken. Yes, it would pass the closest scrutiny. You smiled with self-satisfaction. Then remember that weekend, you successfully restrained your nervousness as you awaited the results of your plan.
1: What's the matter, James?
2: I'm worried about Mason. He should have been back long ago.
3: Nothing to worry about, my dear. The shooting was probably so good he overstayed. But to allay your fears, Jane, I'll walk down the trail a ways and see if I can find any trace of him. John! John, come quickly!
1: What's wrong? What's the matter?
3: Outside, hurry!
2: What's the trouble, John?
3: John, look!
1: Oh, no. Great Scott!
2: Oh, Mason, darling.
1: How in the world did he make it? No, the horse. Get a flashlight quickly, Jane. Doctor, help me get him down there. Oh, how awful. His gun must have exploded.
3: Abdominal. Hemorrhaging badly.
1: Let's cut away the clothing and expose the area.
3: All right.
1: Doctor, get my bag from the station wagon, will you? We'll curtail hemorrhage and pour sulfur in the opening.
3: Thanks, Jane. John, you hold the flashlight. Jane, quick. You get John's bag from the station wagon. I'll stay here and help him.
2: Oh, my darling.
1: He isn't dead yet. Go get my bag, quick.
3: Hold the light over here, John, so I can cut away the shirt. We've got to get into the hospital, quick. There may be a slim chance, but I doubt it.
0: During the wild ride, your thoughts were mixed, John. Hatred. The hope that Mason would die before reaching the hospital. And bitterness for your wife. Baldwin was mildly surprised at Jane's sudden and open revelation of her love for Mason. And Mason Gray's thoughts were not of this world, for he was in a coma, except for the few seconds he revived sufficiently to gasp out the few words that the gun had exploded. Then the wild ride was over, and they soon had Mason Gray in the operating room. In the surgeon's lounge, you and Baldwin were talking, remember?
4: John, he might pull through.
1: I hope so. I feel I'm responsible.
4: Nonsense. It was an accident. But if anyone can save him, it's you.
1: I can't. Why, look at my hands. I'm so shaken I can't operate. Get Kopak. He's good.
4: Oh, he's on vacation. And the only other man I trust this to is Wordling.
1: Oh, I couldn't do it. Can't you understand?
4: More than you think, Carthage. I don't wish to be embarrassing, but if you pull him through, the brilliant physician saving his friend's life, I think it would be good all the way around.
1: Yes, I see.
0: It would be good, you thought. You would appear to do your best. The operation would be a success, but the patient would die. That was your intention as you started the keen search for fragments of the breech block. You wondered what strange quirk caused the gun to explode against the abdomen instead of against the head of Mason Gray as you had planned. But now you must concentrate.
4: Respiration, pulse 120. Respiration, very shallow. Give him the adrenaline. Giving 1 cc of adrenaline.
0: The powder burns you excised swiftly. Then the search through the viscera for perforation. There were a number, and each must be neatly trimmed, sutured.
4: Pulse up to 150, Doctor.
0: This was your chance to let him die. You've done about all you could. No one in this room could accuse you. Then your eye caught something. Something in that torn and mangled abdominal cavity. Your voice quickened.
4: Pulse 165. Give him carbon.
0: Now you were your old competent self. Your hands worked like swift machines. And you spoke to the assistant surgeon.
4: Dr. Ralph, I want a piece of that tissue for biopsy.
0: Yes, John Carthage. You could still look other physicians in the eye proudly. Now you knew that Mason Gray would come out of this operation miraculously healed of a deadly gunshot wound. And your victory was yet not lost. But fate was waiting. Remember when you went back to the lodge that same night?
4: Jane.
2: John.
4: I wanted to tell you about Gray. I operated. Barring complications, he'll be all right. He'll recover. May take some time to convalesce.
2: Thank you. I've behaved so miserably before Dr. Baldwin.
4: Now I'm certain you're in love with Gray.
2: I didn't know until this happened, believe me.
4: Regardless of that, if you still want your freedom, I really won't stop you. But there's one proviso. That you get a quiet divorce in Las Vegas, then marry Gray at once. But I shan't support him. You must move to some other city.
2: I don't want any of your money.
4: I hope neither of you will ever regret it.
2: John, this is really wonderful of you to understand.
4: Please call Ganson. I need a good stiff drink.
2: He didn't come. Probably in a drunken town. I'll get the drink for you.
4: Oh, no, thanks. I think I'll go to bed. I don't feel too well.
2: If you don't mind, I think I'll drive into town.
4: Tonight?
2: I'm dreadfully sorry, but I don't want to go into the city.
4: Why be sorry? I understand. Good night, Jane. And goodbye.
0: Now, John Carthage, you were alone in your mountain lodge. And you could enjoy your secret. For in that operating room, you saw an all-too-familiar manifestation. It changed your plans completely. You decided to use all of your skills to save Gray. To bring Jane and her love together for a very few months. Then, because of the tiredness and tension, you decided to take enough sedatives to ensure a good sleep. You lay down, expecting to sleep at least 12 hours. But before sleep came, you relived those moments when you took that small bit of tissue from Gray's abdominal cavity to the laboratory. Remember how you examined it carefully under the microscope? The tentative diagnosis you had made was substantiated.
1: It is. This is better punishment for you than a sudden death. Yes, cancer. The symptoms he'll blame on the old wound, then the pain will gradually increase. If you have no money, you'll not be able to work. Jane will work for you. Yes. Work to pay the medical bills. Work against fate to buy drugs to ease those pains. The surgery tonight will advance metastasis. No, I hope not too rapidly. A long and painful illness to you, Mason Gray. And the best of it to Jane.
0: Now it is time for me, Fate, to write the final entry. Yes, John Carthage, you made your choice. And now the pen will write. The plan is complete. Finished. Hear well, you who think that fate is unkind, and listen. For in a moment I will read the last entry on the page of John Carthage in The Diary of Fate.

0: Now, John Carthage, you are awakening from your drug-induced sleep. And in a short while, you will be dead. You plotted a murder, and you really succeeded. For with proper treatment in the early stages of cancer, Mason might have recovered. But you didn't advise him of his condition, and he will die. Almost 48 hours have elapsed since you went into the barn to get the gun. Slippery leaves, a sagging corral gate, a torn sleeve, and a scratch from a rusty nail. A minor scratch you forgot to take care of because of your interest in planning Mason Gray's death. Now you are fully awake and alone, except for me, Satan. You try to get up from your bed, but you are paralyzed. You can't move. What is it you are now saying, John Carthage?
1: Scratch. I forgot.
0: In his bed, the victim of Lockjaw. Heed well, you who listen, and remember, there is a page for you in
2: the Diary of Fate.
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1: Once upon a time there was an engineer.
2: Choo-choo Charlie was his name, we hear.
1: He had an engine and he sure had fun. He used good and plenty candy to make it

0: Will you have a polo, dear Liza? Dear Liza, will you have a polo, dear Liza? Polo.
1: How very kind of you, dear Henry. I most certainly will. I'll have three or four, or maybe more.
0: But you take me old tube.
1: Because they happen to be my tube of polo, dear Henry. Have one.
2: Is that proper farmhouse cheddar?
3: No, I don't think so.
2: What about that?
3: No. It's quite nice, though.
2: Is it? Do you think I might try a piece? I'll have 2 ounces, please.
4: Jacob's, the cream of cream crackers.
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0: One, two, three, four. One, two, three, four. Da, da, da. Oh, bother, I can't get that step right. One, two, three, and four.
1: Bravo, quite nice. Yeah.
0: Why do you come sneaking in like that? You've got me a fright.
1: I like to take you by surprise. I often wonder what you do with yourself while I'm away.
0: What do you think I do?
1: It would be nice to think that you spend some of your time at the window eagerly watching for my return.
0: You? I spend most of it dreading the sound of your key in the door.
1: Well, you'll have a happy release from my presence for a while, my dear. I'm going away.
0: Going away?
1: Yeah, doesn't that please you?
0: Yes, it does.
1: There's one thing I always like about you, Hetty. You never pretend to do anything but hate me.
0: Why should I? Isn't everything about you hateful and vile?
1: Is it?
0: Everything. I didn't think it was possible for anyone to be as low and beastly as you.
1: And yet I think you'll miss me while I'm gone.
0: Miss you?
1: Yes. Evil has a sort of horrid fascination about it, you know. At first it turns us sick. Then we have to look again just to make sure our eyes didn't deceive us. Then we keep on looking. And after a while we find we rather like the terrible sensations. It's like a strong drug. At first it's agony, and then we crave for it.
0: I don't know what you're talking about.
1: Let me put it this way. I believe that the beautiful face of Henry Jekyll would seem colorless after mine.
0: What can a beast like you know about Henry Jekyll?
1: I know he's going to be married in a few weeks' time.
0: Married? He's getting married?
1: Yes, to such a charming girl. She's in Paris now, buying her trousseau. That's why he and I are going away for a while. His last days of freedom, you know.
0: What? You and him going away together? Huh. He's out of his mind to be even seen with you.
1: He won't be seen with me. But we'll be together for all that. Together all the time. He'll not get away from me for one moment.
0: What do you mean? What power have you got over him? You're always hinting and suggesting things. You say you're his friend. You couldn't be a friend to anyone. You're too vile, too horrible. You've got him in your power, that's what it is. You make him give you money, pay for this place here. You're blackmailing him.
1: Blackmail. Who else accused me of that? Yes, Mr. Utterson, the father of the young lady Henry's going to marry. I hate that man. Someday I'll square accounts with him.
0: Stop it. Don't look like that. I can't bear to look at you.
1: You needn't be afraid, Hetty, my dear. I'm not thinking of squaring accounts with you. Not yet. And that reminds me, while I'm away, you'll continue living here. I've arranged for you to get everything you want from the usual shops.
0: And what else?
1: What do you mean?
0: Well, aren't you going to lend me any money?
1: What do you want money for?
0: What if I want to go out?
1: I'm not going to lock you up.
0: You know what I mean. You've given me food and clothes while I've been here, but never a penny of money. I'm like a slave, that's what I am.
1: Or a prisoner. But I imagine this is a rather superior sort of jail. Still, if you prefer the other...
0: I'm not sure that I don't. Anything would be better than you.
1: Remember, you've got another 2 years of your original sentence to serve. And you'll get at least another 2 years for breaking out of jail the way you did.
0: Yeah, you've got me on over there.
1: Well, of course I have. And I can keep you here, or I can hand you over to the police. But just to prove that I can temper justice with mercy, I'm going to leave you this check for £100. It's yours, and you can spend it as you please.
0: £100?
1: Yes, it seems like a fortune, doesn't it? But don't deceive yourself. It won't take you far. You can run away if you like, but when you've spent your money, what will you do then, eh? Don't forget your previous attempts to keep yourself.
0: I know.
1: So you'll be here when I get back. Goodbye, my dear, darling little Hetty.
0: Take your hands off me. Get away.
1: Oh, such passion. Well, I'd rather have it that way. Hate is a strong sensation. I know it well. I hate people too. Good people, wise people, hypocrites and liars. People who commit their sins in the dark. And hope they won't be found out. without the courage to be really good or really bad. Bah! Oh, I despise
0: them. Ah, stop your raving and get out of here if you're going. Go on, get out.
1: You're not little, Hetty. That's what I like about you. I've thrashed you, but you aren't coward. You hate me, but you're not afraid.
0: I kill. If you only knew how much.
1: That's right. That's right. That's the look I like in your eyes. They're big and full of fire. Perhaps I'm making a mistake in going away. What can the fat peasant girls in Karavina have compared to you?
0: And where's Karavina?
1: In Austria, my dear. That's where I'm going for the festival in the spring.

0: what I told her. Here I am.
1: I didn't see you lying there behind that tree.
2: It is warm here in the sun. The sheep are grazing peacefully on the side of the hill, so I thought I'd practice a new song for you.
1: I brought your mitagasin, fresh bread and cheese and some of Father's beer. He said it's very good this time.
2: Oh, let us try it then. Sit down beside me and talk a while. You haven't got to hurry away, have you?
1: Mother said I had to be back in time to help her with the baking. There's pies and bocce and no end of things to be got ready for tomorrow.
2: Oh, let the other girls help her. I want you to stay with me. Come, sit on beside the grass here.
1: We are only betrothed, you know.
2: Oh, but this time next week we will be married. When you will be sorry to leave your father's inn and come to live in a shepherd's hut with me.
1: But you will not be a shepherd all your life. Your uncle said you would like to have the wool off his sheep this year for being such a good worker and looking after his flock so well.
2: Oh, but suppose he changed his mind, would you still marry me? Oh,
1: Franz, you know I would. I like you best of all the men in the village. I told you so.
2: Oh, there's no one like you, Gretel. Even that time when I went down to Linz for the big fair, I didn't see anyone as pretty as you, or with such long golden plaits or white skin. You'd be a beauty no matter where you went.
1: Well, I'm going to stay in Corvina and marry you because you're handsome and you dance well and you play me little songs on your flute and I love you.
2: Oh, that is as it should be. You wouldn't catch me marrying a girl whose heart didn't beat fast when I kissed her.
1: Franz, how many girls have you kissed?
2: Oh, dozens.
1: But I believe you did carry on with someone else when you were in Linz.
2: What makes you say that?
1: I noticed a difference in you when you came back.
2: Well, as long as I have improved.
1: Oh, you are a wretch. How do I know what you were up to? And all the time I was sitting waiting for you to come back. I'm not a soul to take a scrap of notice of me, because everybody knows I'm promised to you.
2: Do you think I am the strongest man in the district for nothing?
1: Franz, if you were ever jealous of me, would you beat me?
2: Would I beat you? No. Though I am so strong, I wouldn't beat you. I would never hurt a hair of your head, sweetheart. But you'd break me right in two if anybody ever came between us.
1: Silly. As if that could be possible. Have we not been sweethearts ever since we were children? Do you remember how you used to carry my bag to school and do my sums for me when the teacher was not looking?
2: And how you embroidered me my first jacket to wear to church.
1: And how you danced with me almost all night at our first festival.
2: And you let me kiss you when I took you home. Do you remember that kiss, Gretchen?
1: I remember. What is that?
2: Hello. What is frightened the sheep? There must be a stranger about.
1: Yep, I can see him. Look, coming around the side of the hill.
2: Why, it looks like a foreigner. I wonder what brings him here.
1: He might be that Englishman who was here last year.
2: Oh, no, this man is taller. We'll soon know. He's seen us. He's coming this way.
1: How does my hair look? I'm sure you've rustled it and it looks terrible.
2: Oh, you look so beautiful with your cheeks as rosy and your eyes like stars that I think I'd better send you away before this stranger sees you.
1: Silly. Call him over.
3: Hello there.
4: Hello.
3: Where are you making for?
4: Is that Corvina down there in the valley below?
3: Yes, where have you come from?
4: Well, I've been on a walking tour. Do you think I could get a place to stay at in your village?
3: Well, there is the inn. Great old father is the owner. We have a room for you.
4: That's fine. How do I get down to it? Just follow this path?
1: Oh, there is a shorter way than that. I will take it down if you like.
4: Oh, but surely I can find it myself.
3: Will you just turn off where you reach that big rock about halfway down and takes you right to the center of the village?
4: Good, I'll go down then.
3: Do you plan to stay for a while?
4: Well, a friend of mine was here last year. He told me how beautiful it was.
1: Oh, you mean the Herr Dr. Lanyon?
4: Yes, that's right. So, you remember him, huh?
1: Remember him? Oh, he was charming, so gay and such a dancer. We all hoped he would come back again.
4: Well, he sent me instead. I hope I'll be able to make a good impression, too.
1: I do not think you need worry about that, Mynheer.
3: Well, if you go right the way, you should go down and be in time for the midday meal. Gretel has just brought mine to me. Then don't let me keep you from it. I suppose I'll be seeing you later on.
1: We have our festival next week. You've come just at the right time.
4: At the right time for what?
1: For dancing, singing, all sorts of good times.
4: Oh, that's what I've come for. All sorts of good times. Well, goodbye until I see you again.
1: Goodbye.
4: Goodbye.
1: Who is he, I wonder? He's much better looking than Herr Lanyon.
2: All the same, I'd rather Herr Lanyon's red, good-natured face than this man's for all his good looks.
1: Franz, what do you mean?
2: I don't know, but Something about him makes me feel uneasy.

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1: We had a party last night. 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

0: Have you ever seen a ghost? I mean a real, honest-to-goodness phantom, complete with translucent bedsheet and staring eyes, surrounded by a sickly greenish glow? Have you? Well, I've spent many a night in my niche above the sexton's bedroom window, watching the acres of tombstones in the graveyard below by the light of the silvery moon, checking off the witching hours without so much as even seeing a bony hand or chilling to the anguished wail of a tortured spirit. However, ghosts do exist for some people. Only to them it's known as retribution.
1: It's good to get out of the city, isn't it?
2: I'll say it is.
1: You don't know what these afternoons mean to me, Vera. You don't know how insufferable it is for me to see you only once a week. Vera.
2: Yes?
1: How long must this go on?
2: How long must what go on?
1: Our seeing each other on the sly this way. It isn't fair to either of us.
2: Just what do you want me to do, George?
1: You can get a divorce. If you'd

0: fair to either of us.
1: Just what do you want me to do, George?
0: You can get a divorce. If you tell your husband how we feel about each other,
1: Do you think I'm out of my mind?
0: Is it too much to ask?
1: You're very attractive, George. The last 2 months with you have been interesting.
0: Interesting? Is that all it's meant to you?
1: You know, it's meant a lot more. But after all, he does have money and a great deal of it.
0: Sometimes you frighten me, Vera.
1: Do I?
0: You're so cold-blooded. About us.
1: I'm afraid you don't completely understand me.
0: Perhaps I don't.
1: I hardly know my husband. We met 2 months ago and we were married inside of a week. Then, unfortunately, I met you.
0: Unfortunately? Is that how you feel?
1: Oh, Frank's unattractive. He's dull. But he's given me what I've always wanted. Beautiful clothes, home that other women envy. I could have been happy with Frank in a boring way if you hadn't come along.
0: Then I have made a difference.
1: Oh, a big difference, darling. I'm madly in love with you.
0: Oh, Vera.
1: What's your driving, darling?
0: Oh, Vera, we've got to do something. We can't go on this way.
1: That's what I've been thinking. Sooner or later, he'll get suspicious. And he'll divorce me. That won't be so good.
0: Why not?
1: Because he'd cut me off without a cent.
0: Oh, is that all you think of, money?
1: Oh, I also think of you. Very often. How nice it would be for us to see each other all the time. Not just a few hours each week.
0: Well, there's only one answer.
1: Yes. It's not what you imagine. Why stop here?
0: What do you mean? It's not what I imagine.
1: Well, I've planned it very carefully, George. All I need is a little help.
0: Help? For what?
1: To kill my husband.
0: Well, but, Vera, you're out of your mind.
1: Am I? All right. Forget I ever mentioned it. If you're not man enough to face facts, it's just too bad.
0: But murder...
1: Oh, it's easy, I tell you. The way I've planned it, it's perfect. No one could possibly find out. It's so simple, it makes me wonder why I didn't think of it before.
0: Oh, no, Vera, it's out of the question.
1: You won't even listen to what I have to say?
0: No.
1: Then turn round and let's go back.
0: But you're asking me to...
1: My husband's got money, George, and a great deal of money. We'll go away together, Paris, the tropics, just you and I. And we'll really live.
0: Live? With that on our conscience?
1: Conscience? You talk about a conscience. Your conscience doesn't bother you much when you see another man's wife.
0: Oh, you can be cruel when you want to be.
1: I know what I want and I take it when I want it. Ought to realize that by now. I tell you, I've got a plan for the perfect murder. It can't miss. And we'll be absolutely safe. You can either listen to me or take me home for good.
0: What kind of plan do you have?
2: I can't understand why you insisted on our driving upstate today, Vera. I was looking forward to having dinner in town.
1: But I know the most wonderful place, Frank. It's only a few miles from here. The city's been stuffy lately without you.
2: Oh. Did you miss me while I was away?
1: Like mad.
2: Sweet.
1: Now, keep your eye on the road, darling. We don't want any accidents. Make a right turn up there, dear.
2: But we're on the main highway now.
1: Follow my directions, darling, and we won't get lost.
2: You're the doctor. Vera, it's true we haven't been married very long, but I must say you haven't shown much interest in my past.
1: Do you have any deep, dark secrets?
2: Well, not exactly. It seems to me that a wife ought to be just a little interested in a husband's background and his family.
1: But you told me you hadn't any family.
2: Well, as a matter of fact...
1: Frank?
2: Yeah?
1: Look at that poor man standing in the road waiting for a lift.
2: Oh, hitchhiker, apparently.
1: Well, let's give him a break.

0: usually like to pick up hitchhikers.
1: We can't pass him up. My conscience will be absolutely haunting if we do.
0: All right, all right. You certainly do have your whims. Like a lift, mister.
2: How far are you going?
0: Oh, just a few miles up the road.
2: Oh, well, a few miles will help.
1: You can get in the back.
2: Thanks, lady. I'm on my way to Albany. Haven't had too much luck on the road up to now.
1: Must be tiresome waiting for people to give you a lift.
2: Oh, I don't mind. I've been doing it for quite a while.
0: Sorry, we're not going much farther.
2: That's all right. I appreciate it anyway.
1: Oh, Frank.
0: What is it, dear?
1: Stop the car.
0: Stop? What for?
1: Look, I think I've made a terrible mistake.
0: What's the matter now?
1: I haven't been up this way in so long, I'm afraid I made you take the wrong way.
2: There's a farmhouse just behind those trees.
1: I'll go in and ask if we're on the right route to the New England Inn.
0: Never mind, dear. You stay where you are. I'll go.
1: Oh, be careful. There may be brambles.
0: I'll be all right.
1: Quick. Get into the front seat, George.
3: I can't go through with it.
1: Are you turning chicken-hearted on me?
3: I've never even seen you before. How can I kill a man?
1: You'll either go through with this or, so help me, you'll never see me again. Don't you see how simple it is? We've checked everything thoroughly, haven't we?
3: Yes, but...
1: We know that farmhouse is deserted, and there's rarely any traffic on this road. No one in the world could possibly suspect...
3: Shh, he's coming back.
1: Start the car.
3: Vera.
1: If I knew how to drive, I'd do it myself. Start the car, you fool.
0: No one at home in that farmhouse. Hey, what's the idea?
1: Hit him.
0: What? Where are you going? Hey!
3: Vera.
1: He's lying on the road behind us. Back up.
3: What?
1: Back up over him. You've got to. Just make sure he's finished.
3: I can't, Vera.
1: You idiot, you're ruining everything. Back up, do you hear?

0: stop the car. Look at you. Oh, get out and start walking. Leave the rest to me. For heaven's sake, pull yourself together when you get back to town.
1: I'll try.
0: It's finished. The rest is easy. Aren't you glad now that you listened to me?
2: Mrs. Bascom?
3: Yes?
2: I'm Detective Haynes, Police Department.
3: Police?
2: I'm very sorry to trouble you this way. I know what a difficult time you're having, but there are one or two questions. Routine.
3: I told everything to the motorcycle policeman when he found this.
2: Well, you were so hysterical at the time, he didn't quite understand you. That's why I'm here, to verify the facts.
3: We were driving north, and we were supposed to stop off for dinner at the New England Inn.
2: That's why you were on that side road, is that it?
3: Yes. Near the farmhouse. One of the tires blew out.
2: Yes, we found the mail.
3: My husband left the car to investigate. The flat was in the back. The car was on a hill. As he bent over behind the tire, the car crushed him to death.
2: What did you do when the car began to move?
3: I can't drive, but I pulled at the wheel, and the car slid into that ditch where it was found.
2: You touched absolutely nothing inside the car except the wheel?
3: I told you I couldn't drive, officer.
2: Yes, we know that, Mrs. Bascom. Those circumstances made it necessary for us to investigate every aspect of the case. I guess the handbrake could have slipped. It's happened before.
3: Handbrake?
2: Well, we found the handbrake on, but not completely set. I'm afraid Mr. Bascom was a bit careless, and carelessness in an automobile is not very healthy.
3: If you have any more questions, please get them over with.
2: No. That's all I wanted to ask you, Mrs. Bascom. Well, I'll turn my report in and mark it accidental death.
1: Vera.
0: I told you not to come to the house so soon.
1: No one saw me, Vera. I just couldn't stay alone by myself. I had to have someone to talk to.
0: All right. Sit down and relax. You look terrible.
1: Vera, is everything all right?
0: Of course everything's all right. Could be better. The police have closed the case. They even felt sorry for me, the poor dears. They were sweet.
1: Well, then, we have nothing to worry about?
0: Nothing at all. It was perfect. No one in the world could suspect us.
1: I'll feel better after a while. Give me a few days to straighten myself out. I'll be all right, Vera.
0: What you need is a drink.
1: Yes, I could stand one.
0: So could I. The funeral was a terrible bore. Thank goodness it's over. What do you have, George? Scotch or rye? George?
1: Scotch. It's snowing outside.
0: It started when I came in.
1: I like the suburbs very much. Let's live here, Vera, when we're married.
0: Anything you say, darling. Will you take it straight? George, I said, will you take it...
1: Vera.
0: What is it?
1: Vera. Come here.
0: What is the matter with you?
1: Out there. On the road.
0: What?
1: I saw him, Vera. Standing there, in the snow.
0: George, will you make sense? Who did you see?
1: Your husband, Vera. I saw your husband.

0: From the beginning of time, there have been those who tried to compare the human mind with some well-made machine. And perhaps it's true, for the workings of the intellect are as delicate and as intricate as any mechanism could possibly be. There is one essential difference, however. A machine has no conscience.
1: Get hold of yourself, you fool.
2: He was standing there, Vera. I swear I saw him.
1: Frank is dead and buried. There's no one on that road, and there wasn't before.
2: Your husband...
1: Oh, for heaven's sake, George, stop talking like a child. Your nerves are getting the better of you. You need a little rest.
2: You think it was my imagination?
1: If you'd just be calm for a moment, you could answer that question yourself.
2: Yes. Yes, you're right. I didn't see anything, really. Oh, I don't know what's happened to me, Vera. I feel confused, afraid.
1: What's there to be afraid of? A ghost?
2: Don't say that.
1: Oh, really? George, how can you be so ridiculous?
2: I'm going home.
1: Wait. You're in no condition to go home alone.
2: Oh, I'm all right now.
1: Look, I'll drive into the city with you. We'll use Frank's car. What you need is a little relaxation. Your nerves are going back on you. I'll tell you what, we'll go somewhere. Some bar where we won't be recognized. I'll get my coat.
2: Vera.
1: Well, what now?
2: Oh, nothing. Go ahead and get it.
1: Want to sit in the booth?
2: I'd just as soon stand at the bar.
1: All right. I'll see you in just a minute.
2: But where are you going?
1: I've got to make a phone call. Frank's partner. What's the matter with you? Must you jump at everything I say?
2: Oh, I'd just as soon you wouldn't leave me for long, that's all.
1: Mama won't leave you, not if Mama can help it. Now snap out of it. Order me an old-fashioned.
3: What'll be, sir?
2: Oh, one old-fashioned, one straight rye.
3: One old-fashioned, one straight rye.
2: You've got quite a few people in here tonight, haven't you?
3: Yes, we always fill up about this time, sir. I haven't seen you in here before, have I?
2: No, I don't think you have.
3: Mister, you feel okay?
2: Yes, I'm fine. Why?
3: Well, you look kind of pale.
2: Oh, I had a cold for the past few days. It took a lot out of me.
3: Oh, what you need is a rock and rye. Let me fix one up for you.
2: No... A straight rye's fine.
3: I tell you, this can't be beat. I even take it myself when... Hey. What's eating you, mister?
2: That man at the end of the bar.
3: What man?
2: Tell him to go away. He's dead, I tell you. Tell him to go away!
3: Mister, for the love of Mike!
1: What's the matter, George?
2: Vera.
3: Is this guy your husband, lady?
1: He's all right. Just nerves, that's all.
2: I saw him again, Vera. I tell you, I saw him
1: George,
2: again.
1: George, for heaven's sake.
3: About some guy at the end of the bar. There's nobody up there but the cashier.
1: Here, thanks for your trouble.
3: Much obliged, lady.
2: Oh, Vera, I swear I saw
1: him. Shut up.
3: You better take him home, lady. He's in bad shape.
1: He's had too much to drink. Take my arm, George. But be quiet. You sure you're able to drive?
2: Yes, I can drive.
1: Well, that was a pretty mess, I must say.
2: You still don't believe I saw him?
1: Must be going out of your mind.
2: Maybe I am. Maybe that's what's happening to me. I don't know.
1: George?
2: Well?
1: Do you know the penalty in this state for murder?
2: What are you talking about?
1: Would you like to see us both get the chair?
2: Don't talk nonsense.
1: Just keep on acting the way you have been. That's all we need. Just... keep on seeing things. We'll both end up in quick time.
2: Oh, don't talk that way.
1: Maybe you're not worried about your own life, but I'm worried about mine. I planned this thing without a hitch, and now you're whining and slobbering our way right into the arms of the police.
2: But why don't you believe me, Vera? He was standing there. I'd stake my life on it. He was standing there watching.
1: And what else did he do? Rustle his wings and play a tune on his harp?
2: I can't make you realize.
1: Did you see a ghost? Who do you think you're dealing with, a fool? Are you going nuts or me? Your imagination's running you ragged. You've lost your nerve and you're whimpering like a puppy.
2: Well, I'm only human. What do you expect me to say and do when...
1: When what?
2: Oh, let's not talk about it anymore, Vera.
1: But we're going to talk about it. This is serious. If I hadn't come back to that bar when I did, you might have said just a little too much. As it is, I'm scared stiff that bartender might get suspicious.
2: Oh, he won't remember us. We've never come to this part of town before.
1: You and I have got to come to an understanding, George.
2: What do you mean?
1: Either you learn to control yourself and act like a man, or I can't take the chance of seeing you again.
2: But you couldn't leave me now, Vera.
1: Couldn't I? You'd be surprised. And my own life is at stake, baby. I can do anything.
2: I'll be careful from now on, Vera. I promise I will. Only don't go away.
1: You've simply got to take hold of yourself and forget that Frank Bascom ever existed.
2: Oh, if I only could.
1: You can and you will.
2: Vera, let's get away.
1: Get away where?
2: Anywhere. Even for a few days. Let's leave town. If I could only get out of town for a while, I know I'd be all right.
1: Maybe that's not a bad idea.
2: Yeah, suppose I drive back to my apartment and get some things, and then we can drive to your home and pick up what you need, and we'll leave.
1: You mean tonight?
2: I've got to get away, Vera. I can't stand here any longer. I'll go crazy if I do.
1: I picked a fine lover. What have you got running up and down your spine, jelly?
2: Vera, will you do as I ask?
1: It doesn't seem to be much choice.
2: I'll be all right in a day or two. You'll see. A different atmosphere, a different city. Look, we can drive south. Maybe make Miami if we try. It's only 2 days' drive if you keep at it.
1: Miami wouldn't be bad right now.
2: No one will know us there. We can swim and dance and pretend that nothing's happened. What do you say, Vera? How about it?
1: All right. But I don't see any reason to start at this hour.
2: We can stop over in Washington or someplace like that, but I've got to leave right now. I've got to, Vera.
1: Turn around and drive back to your apartment. We'll leave for Miami tonight.
0: You don't believe in ghosts? Well, neither did Vera and George until... But listen as the clock moves on.
2: I'll park over here and run upstairs. It'll only take me 5 minutes at the most.
1: You sure you don't want me to go up with you?
2: That isn't a good idea for the hotel clerk to see us together.
1: Well, don't tell me you're getting smart at last.
2: Now that we've decided to leave, I feel 100% better, Vera. I'm beginning to feel like myself once more.
1: Keep up the good work. I'm liable to start liking you again. Hurry now.
2: I will.
4: Good evening, Mr. Bailey.
2: Good evening, Harry.
4: Sure is snowing, huh?
2: Yes.
4: There's a gentleman been asking for you. He's waiting upstairs. He's been waiting a long time.
2: What? What does he look like?
4: Hmm? Oh, about this tall, thin, 45 maybe. Ah, there he is now, coming down the stairs. He wanted...
2: No. No, it's him. I've got to get out of here.
4: Mr. Bailey!
1: George! George, what is it?
2: He's in there.
1: Who?
2: Frank.
1: Are you crazy?
2: The hotel clerk saw him, Vera. He's waiting for me upstairs.
1: Did you see him too?
2: No, but the clerk did. He told me he did.
1: How do you know it wasn't someone else? It could have been someone else, you know. A friend might have dropped in.
2: It was Frank, your husband. I know it was. But we'll get away. This time we'll make sure to get away.
1: George, you're driving too fast. The streets are slippery.
2: I'll get away from him if it's the last thing I do. Vera, look, behind us.
1: What?
2: There's a car back there. We're being followed. I can see him through the glass.
1: George, be careful. Slow down and let me out of here.
2: If this is it, I'm willing to face it. I'm tired of being hounded. We'll get away from him now or never.
1: You're doing 70, George, for heaven's sake.
2: 70? I'll do 80. I'll fly if I have to. So help me out.
1: George, no!

0: Well, that's quite a mess.
1: They were going pretty fast, officer. I was right behind them. They're both unrecognizable. I tried to reach them, but I couldn't. But I could see they were both dead.
0: Callahan, get hold of the morgue.
2: Right, sir.
0: Yeah, just one stupid driver after another. One of these days, some people will get it into their heads that a motor car is no tricycle.
1: The roads were slippery, and they're in a hurry.
0: Yeah, looks that way. Well, let's get the facts. You're the only witness?
1: Yes.
0: I'll need you to testify.
1: Very well.
0: Better give me your name.
1: My name is Bascom.
0: Bascom? It's funny.
1: What is?
0: I ran into another case the other day. Guy in his car. His name was Bascom, too. Frank Bascom.
1: I know.
0: What do you mean, you know?
1: Frank Bascom was my brother. My twin brother.

0: And that is the story of George and Vera as recorded by the clock. Yes, retribution can be a ghost, and a lively ghost at that. And its bony finger can be a substitute for justice.
1: The clock will be heard again next week, same time, same station. It is written by Lawrence Klee and stars Harp McGuire as the clock. In this program, you heard Nigel Lovell as George and Margaret Christensen as Vera. Others were John Tate as Detective Haynes, Don Crosby as Frank, and Gordon Glenwright as Bascom. The Clock, directed by John Saul, is a Grace Gibson Radio.

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0: My name is Laura Cabot. It is January 2nd, 1942, the second day of a new year. As I speak these words, even I myself can't believe that what has happened is true. It began only a few short hours ago, less than 48 to be exact. And yet, it has changed everything for me, even life itself. I must tell someone. And so, I'm telling you. It all began night before last, New Year's Eve. A number of us had braved the deep snow and cold north wind to go out to the old Cabot place, north of Quincy, to see the new year in. There were four of us. Ed and Helen Richards, who had just been married a year, and a business friend of Ed's named Duke Toback. We had to leave Ed's car down at the road and walk up the narrow, unused lane leading to the big...
1: Oh, talk about 1941 leaving with a vengeance.
2: Ooh, it's cold, isn't it? The snow's drifting deeper.
3: Oh, Helen, to the right, dear. The house is over there.
1: All right, Laura. I didn't know we'd have to walk.
2: Yeah, it'll be good for us.
1: I wonder what your friend must think of us out like this on New Year's Eve.
2: Duke? Oh, Duke's a good sport. Besides, dear, haven't we made a practice of spending New Year's Eve in the old Cabot place for the last 3 years?
1: Yes, Ed, we have.
2: Besides, Duke wouldn't want to spoil the fun. Anyway, I think that he makes a fine partner for Laura, don't you?
1: Yes. He's very handsome.
2: And wealthy. Helen, do you think she likes him?
1: Well, the way she's hanging on to him and laughing, I wouldn't exactly say she hates him.
0: Toback, you certainly must think that we're idiots.
4: I wish you'd call me Duke. I've been calling you Laura all evening.
0: Well, I guess it's because I'm so fascinated by your last name that I use it. Tell me, how do you spell it?
4: Just like it sounds. T-O-B-A-C.
0: Duke.
4: Yes, Laura?
0: Spell your last name backwards. Toback, spelled backwards, is Cabot. My name.
4: I say, you're right.
0: Well, that's the most unusual thing I've ever heard of.
4: Well, I'm an unusual person.
0: Are you?
4: Don't you think so, Laura?
0: I really haven't had time to decide yet. But I'm awfully glad you came along with Helen and Ed tonight. We do this every year, you know.
4: Yes, so Richards told me.
0: Oh, this old house has been in my family for more than a century. It was just 3 years ago that I discovered it belonged to me.
4: That's so?
0: Oh, there were back taxes galore on the place. But I paid them up. And every New Year since then, the Richards and I have spent New Year's Eve here.
4: A charming custom. You know, I rather think I'm going to enjoy being let in on it.
0: I hope so, Duke. Really, I do. I want this to be the best New Year's Eve we've ever enjoyed. Helen? Helen, you and Ed, wait up. Well, you'll have to stand at the door till we catch up with you.
5: All right.
0: Duke. What's wrong?
2: Laura, wait.
0: What is it?
2: Is that the house?
0: Why, yes. Why?
2: I don't know. It seems so familiar looking. I've seen it before. Someplace.
0: Well, if you've seen it, it's been right here.
5: Come on, Laura.
1: Unlock the door.
0: Oh, all right. Here's the key.
4: Here, I'll open it. There. In you go, Laura.
0: Oh, for heaven's sake, Ed. Come in and close that door.
4: Yeah.
1: Hurry, dear. Snow's blowing into the place.
4: Here, old man. Let me give you a hand with that door.
2: Thanks. Ooh, there. Ooh, quite a wintry blast.
0: Here, stomp off the rug on this rag, the snow on this rag rug. That's what it's for.
2: Good enough.
4: Oh, boy.
1: Oh, it's nice and warm in here.
4: Yes, I'm surprised. You been out here earlier today?
3: No. Oh, Mr. Johnson owns the farm across the way. He always comes over on the last day of December and builds a fire for us.
1: You see, he expects us.
3: The place seems so strange tonight.
2: Strange? What do you mean, Laura?
3: I don't know. Does it really feel warm to you folks?
4: Well, it certainly does.
1: Of course it does, dear.
2: Yeah, it's fine. Boy, it sure makes it handy to come here and have the place all heated for us.
3: Yes, but it doesn't seem the same in here as it always has before.
4: Well, personally, I think it's very homey.
1: Well, so do I. It's a pity no one lives here. It's such a nice place. I've tried to convince Laura she should stay here instead of renting in town.
3: I've had this feeling before. It's so strange. Almost weird.
4: Weird? Why, this place is far from being weird.
3: Oh, of course. Oh, I'm just being silly. Come on, Helen. Let's take our coats into the other room and see what condition the kitchen's in.
1: All right. Ed, you'd better throw a log on the fire.
4: How about some refreshments all around, huh?
3: Oh, you just leave that to us, gentlemen. There are plenty of refreshments in the kitchen.
1: Yes, indeed. Laura and I had them sent out yesterday.
2: Smoke, Duke?
4: No, thanks.
2: Well, how do you like her?
4: Laura?
2: Mm-hmm.
4: Charming.
2: Oh, now, Duke, is that all you've got to say for her?
4: Well, I haven't known her but a few hours. And yet...
2: Yes, Duke?
4: Yet, it seems that I have known her before. Somewhere. Sometime.
2: What makes you think that?
4: I can't say. Something about her, the way she acts, the way she talks, possibly. I don't know.
2: Well, have you asked Laura if she'd met you before?
4: Oh, I thought that rather a silly thing to say. Besides, that's what men always say to women when they're trying to make conversation. And, well, Laura's very easy to talk to. She talks so comfortably with me. And, well, it's as though she'd known me someplace before, too.
2: Well, I know how you feel, Duke. I felt the same way about folks I'd just been introduced to.
4: Sensations like that are hard to explain.
2: Yeah, they're generally not explained. Look here, Duke. This is your first trip to Quincy, isn't it?
4: Not only my first trip to Quincy, it's my first trip to Massachusetts.
2: Well, now, Laura's lived here all her life. She's been away a summer or two on vacation, though. Possibly you met her then.
4: Yes, that could be the answer. But it does seem we've been acquainted before. And the strangest part of it all is, it seems that we were once very close to each other. Very close.

0: Oh, Helen, will you juice these oranges for me, please?
1: Mm, how many?
0: Oh, half a dozen to begin with, I guess. Oh, come on over here on the small table.
1: Oh, all right. Lara?
0: Yes?
1: What do you think of Duke?
0: Oh, I don't know. Give me a little more time.
1: He seems to be attracted to you.
0: Does he?
1: Does he indeed? I caught him 3 times staring at you like, well, with a sort of fascination. Like he couldn't get used to you.
0: Well, perhaps you're right. Maybe he can't get used to me.
1: No, no, I didn't mean that way. I mean, he stared at you like he was trying to remember something.
0: Yes, I noticed that.
1: And I caught you staring the same way at him.
0: Yes.
1: What is it, Laura?
0: I don't know.
1: You like him all right, don't you?
0: That's just it. I feel that suddenly I like him too much.
1: Oh, now, you needn't fall in love with him right off the handle.
0: Oh, no, it isn't that. It's a different kind of a feeling. An affection. But not the kind a woman has for a man. It's different from that.
1: I don't understand what you mean, Laura.
0: I wonder if I understand what I mean myself. It's something that seems to draw me very close to him.
1: Oh, love at first sight. I've always believed in it.
0: No, not that. Something else. Something different. Something greater.
1: He hasn't made love to you already, has he?
0: Helen, will you please stop talking about love? Love has nothing to do with it.
1: Laura, you need a lift. Come on, let me fix you one.
0: No, not now. You know, Helen, I'm positive I've never met Duke Toback before. And yet it seems that I did know him once a long, long time ago.
1: Well, it couldn't be very long ago. You're only 23.
0: No. I mean, farther back than that, even.
1: Hey, wait a minute.
0: His name. It's so strange. Toback. It's so very strange.

0: 11:30.
1: No, just 30 more minutes, then it's goodbye, 1941.
2: I can't wait. I've had enough of the past 365 days. I want a brand new year to start out everything with a clean slate.
0: Now you're talking, Laura. Here's to 1942.
3: Yes, here's to the new year.
1: Well, hey, I'm in on that.
2: May all our troubles disappear like bubbles of champagne.
0: Especially as quickly as the bubbles in any champagne that might be left around our place.
2: Would you pardon me now? I want to go upstairs for a moment.
1: I'll go with you.
2: Oh, no, dear. It's cold up there, and besides, I won't be but a moment.
0: Helen, you've got work to do in the kitchen. Laura will be right back.
2: Yes, I'll only be a moment. Make yourself at home.
1: She seems strange tonight, doesn't she, Ed?
0: Yeah. You know, she was right enough when we left town. You know, the minute she stepped into this house tonight, something came over her.
3: I think she's quite attractive.
1: Duke, had you ever met her before tonight?
3: Well, no, at least I don't think I have.
1: Well, that's what she said about you.
3: She did?
1: Yes. She acted so strangely, too. She said she... Well, that you attracted her in a strange sort of way.
0: Now, that's a pretty compliment.
1: Oh, Ed. What I mean, Duke, is... Laura told me she seems to have known you before somewhere.
0: You know, that's odd. Duke just said the same thing about Laura, not more than 30 minutes ago.
1: Duke, you mean that...
3: Yes. It's so strange. I'm trying hard to remember.
0: Well, now, I wouldn't worry about it. You know, I've had the same thing happen to me. Just some trick in nature. You meet a person, for a moment you'd swear you'd met him before.
1: But isn't it strange that Laura should have the same feeling about Duke?
3: Yes, I was about to forget the whole affair, but now... Well, I wonder.
0: Well, now, my advice is that you two get together a little more. Talk over the places you've visited, places you've been... Now, I'll wager one of my Christmas ties you met at the seashore. Or at Santa Anita, or maybe on some dude ranch.
3: Possibly, Ed. But it doesn't seem that way. You know, I haven't said this before, but even this old house seems familiar to me.
1: It does?
3: Yes. When I first saw it outside, I stopped dead in my tracks. Something seemed to stop me and... Well, I'd have sworn I'd walked up that same lane out there dozens and dozens of times.
0: Well, that's incredible.
3: This room, with its high ceiling and huge fireplace. These pine walls, the heavy oak floors, the decorations. They all seem so vaguely familiar.
1: But why should they? You've never been here before.
3: No, I haven't. Don't you two think it's getting chilly in here?
1: Yes, a little.
0: Oh, there are no more logs. I guess I'd better go fetch a couple.
3: No, Ed, I'll do it.
1: Now, there's no reason for both of you to go out in the cold. Ed, you go.
3: Isn't that just like a wife? No, Ed, you stay here. I know exactly where the logs are. I saw them when I came in. I'll be right back with a couple.
0: Better put a coat on, old man.
3: No, it won't be out long enough. The wood's just around the corner of the house.

0: Oh, Laura, I didn't see you come back.
1: Oh, he's gone to get some logs for the fire. Insisted on going alone.
0: Laura, what a beautiful dress.
1: Hey, those aren't the clothes you wore out here.
0: Wherever did you find such a quaint outfit, darling?
2: It's a dress my mother used to treasure. It's been in my family for almost a century.
0: Oh, it's beautiful.
2: I thought it would be fun to put it on tonight. I found it upstairs in an old trunk.
0: Just wait until Duke sees you in that dress. Maybe that'll help him remember where he knew you before.
2: He thinks he's known me before.
1: And Helen says you feel that you've met him before, too.
2: Well, yes. I do feel that way, but... Oh, I don't know what to think. I'm so upset tonight.
0: Laura, what is wrong tonight? Ed and I've both noticed it.
1: You know, what's wrong, Laura?
2: Oh, I didn't want to mention it, but...
0: There. Something is wrong.
1: Well, can we help you?
2: No, I couldn't ask you to. Well, you two know how very fond I've grown of this old house and the property.
1: Yeah. You certainly spent a lot of money putting it into shape. I still don't see why you don't live here.
2: Oh, it's the memories and more than anything. And the fact that my grandmother and hers lived here for so many years.
0: Oh, Laura. You don't mean you're going to lose the place.
2: I'm afraid so.
0: Oh.
2: You see, it's heavily mortgaged. I'm in debt more than $3,000. I can't meet that debt.
1: Hmm. Well, that's a little more money than we've got right now.
0: Yes, quite a bit more. Oh! What's that?
1: Duke!
0: Oh! Oh, Ed, see what's wrong, for heaven's sake. Don't just stand there. Hurry!
1: Man, your head. What happened? Speak to me, Duke. Are you all right? But here now. Let's take it easy. I'll carry you into the house. Come on. Arm around my neck. That's it.
0: Is he all right, do you think?
1: Yeah. There's quite a pile of wood out there. Picked up a piece near the bottom, and the lot slid down on him. Just knocked him out, that's all.
2: Oh, he looks so pale. Here, loosen his collar. There. You better take your tie. That's it.
1: Oh.
0: Duke?
1: Oh.
0: Duke? Are you all right?
1: Feeling better now, old man?
3: What? Is something wrong?
2: You had an accident, Duke. Do you feel all right now?
3: Lord.
2: Yes, Duke?
3: Lauren. Would you call me that, Lauren? Who are these people?
2: Duke, why, you'll be all right.
3: Who are these people? Why am I lying here? Where is your mother, Lauren?
2: You'll be all right now. Just lie still.
3: Why do you speak like that? Why do you look at me like that, daughter?
2: Daughter?
3: But what's the trouble here? Suddenly you're so strange.
2: It's you who are strange.
3: What? You call your father strange? You call me Jeremiah Cabot strange?
2: Jeremiah Cabot?
3: Of course, Jeremiah Cabot. Don't tell me I have to remind you who I am.
2: But Jeremiah Cabot was my mother's great-great-grandfather.
0: Duke, for heaven's sakes, what's the matter with you?
3: This is so strange. I'm afraid I don't know your friends, Lauren, and you, young lady, or you, sir.
1: Oh, now, do cut the kidding.
2: Just a moment, Ed. I think I'm beginning to understand.
3: Oh. For a moment, child. I thought you were my daughter. Now I know the truth.
2: You... Yes. That must be it.
0: What, Laura? What on earth?
2: Just a moment, Helen. Jeremiah Cabot. He built this house. His daughter was named Laurelin. The name has been in the family for a century.
3: Laurelin. She looked so much like you. I still don't get this.
2: Ed, wait. I think I can explain. At least partially. There's an old legend in our family that one New Year's Eve, Jeremiah Cabot was asked by his family to join them in making New Year's resolutions. In the spirit of jest, Jeremiah resolved one thing. To return to this earth 100 years from the night he made the resolution.
3: That's it. Yes, of course. The resolution. The brick in the fireplace. The brick.
0: What does he mean?
3: I remember now. Here, I'll show you. This brick. This one behind the others. See? It's loose. You can remove it.
2: But what are you trying to tell us?
3: Here. You see? A hiding place behind the brick. This is where the papers are hidden. And the money.
1: Will somebody please tell me what's going on around here?
0: Ed. That's real money.
3: $10,000. You see? It has been hidden here for years. And here, pictures. In the original deed to the Cabot property.
1: What? This is most amazing.
3: And this is what I was looking for. Here, Laurelin, read this. Go ahead, child. Read it.
0: What did it say, Laura?
1: Do you want me to read it?
2: No. Just a moment. It's quite faded. The ink is almost gone. It says, I, Jeremiah Cabot, being in my right and sane mind, do solemnly resolve this night to return to earth again. Exactly 100 years from now, if it be within the realm of power. Signed, Jeremiah Cabot. December 31st, 1841.

0: What happened? Is something wrong? What am I doing here? Oh, my head.
1: Duke.
0: Why are you all looking at me like that? Oh, I remember now, the logs. Ooh, cold in here.
2: Duke, where are you going?
0: No, no, Ed, you stay here. I know exactly where the logs are. Saw them when we came in. I'll be right back.

0: Resolution 1841. Tonight's tale of dark fantasy, written by Scott Bishop. Charles Carshon played Duke Toback. Minnie Jo Curtis was Laura Cabot. Eleanor Naylor Corrin was Helen Richards. And Ben Morris played Ed Richards. Next Friday night at this same time, the National Broadcasting Company will bring you the 8th in this series of stories of the supernatural and the unusual, created for you by Scott Bishop. 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Tom Paxton speaking. 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
7: Ghost stories. Weird stories and murders too. The Hermit knows of them all. Turn out your lights. Turn them out. Ah. Have you heard the story of Vampire's Desire? Yeah? Then listen while the Hermit tells you the story.
8: Forbidding-looking place, Mr. Winton?
9: It is at that. We can't go any farther in this downpour.
8: We shall most likely have to stay in this doorway, then. The house looks untenanted.
9: Does it that? However, there may be someone in.
8: There's no one living in this tomb of a place, Mr. Winton.
9: I think you're right, John. I wonder where we are.
8: I haven't had the slightest idea where we are since the beginning of the storm when we lost our way.
9: I think you're right about the place being untenanted. Try the door. Maybe we can break in. Anything to get out of this storm. Try the door.
8: Yes, sir. Oh, it's opening. Oh,
9: good.
10: Well?
9: Good evening. We've lost our way, been caught in this storm. We're drenched to the skin.
10: More fool you for being out on a night like this.
8: Very agreeable, sir.
9: May we come in and get dried out?
10: You're not welcome.
9: Well, surely you're not going to turn us away on a night like this.
10: I don't care what kind of a night it is. You're not welcome.
9: Well, all right. May we come in, whether we're welcome or not?
10: No. Good night.
8: She's slamming the door in your face.
9: Kindly soul.
8: When the old woman tried to slam the door, I stuck my foot in the way, and she hasn't tried to close it anymore.
9: Well, good. Let's take a chance on going in, then, whether we're welcome or not.
8: All right, sir. Now, which way, Mr. Winton?
9: Who can tell in this pitch darkness? Listen.
8: The old woman.
9: Yeah.
8: Mr. Winton, we're in the house of a mad woman.
9: It isn't a very pleasant sound, is it?
8: Doesn't seem to be a light in the whole place. What shall we

0: money.
1: It isn't a very pleasant sound, is it?
0: Doesn't seem to be a light in the whole place. What shall we do?
1: We'll go to the right. Feel along the wall for a light switch or a door.
0: All right.
1: Come along, then. Follow me. Ah, here's a door. Come along, John. Stay close by me.
0: Yes, sir. Oh, good Lord, sir. Is she going to keep that up all night?
1: Well, if she is, I wish she'd tell what the joke is so we can laugh with her. Find the light switch?
0: No, there doesn't seem to be one.
1: All right, then. We'll continue in the dark. You go to the left, I'll go to the right. Maybe we can find something to sit on.
0: Yes, sir. Ah.
1: Hmm?
0: What's this? I found something.
1: What is it?
0: Well, it might be a bookcase built into the wall.
1: All right. There may be at least something in it that we can sit on. Even books will be better than the cold floor.
0: Yes, sir. Although I can't feel anything yet.
1: Keep talking, John, so I can find my way over to you.
0: Yes, sir. Why don't you strike a match?
1: Fine chance either of us have of doing that. It'll be soaking wet. Where are you?
0: Right here, sir. You're almost up to me.
1: Oh. Now, where's the bookcase?
0: Right here. Let me have your hand.
1: Ah, yes. Now, let's feel all through it. Maybe something of use in it. You never can tell. What was that?
0: Sounds like someone at the door.
1: What are you doing?
0: Trying to light a match.
1: Any luck?
0: No, sir. Just like you said, they're sopping wet.
1: Quiet now. Let's listen. Huh. You must have been imagining things.
0: I've been imagining things ever since we first heard that old woman laugh like that. It fairly makes my hair stand on end. There it is again, sir. A rustling near the door.
1: Who is that? Who's there?
2: Stay away from that bookcase. Stay away.
1: Who is it? Who are you?
2: Stay away from that bookcase.
1: We wouldn't be near the blessed bookcase if he'd be gracious enough to conduct us to a room with some furniture in it so that we might rest and get dry.
2: Stay away from the bookcase.
0: He's leaving, sir.
1: Well, this is a fine how-do-you-do, isn't it?
0: Oh, I've had about enough, sir. I'd sooner we were on our way.
1: Oh, nonsense. However, we'll leave the bookcase alone if that's what we're asked to do.
0: He's still hereabouts?
1: Yes, I heard him. Say, you playing some game with us? If so, we're not in the mood for it.
0: No answer.
1: No.
0: Oh, there she is again.
1: Yes. That's enough. That's enough.
0: What are you going to do, sir?
1: This is some fool game they're playing with us. I'm going to find out about it and put a stop to it. There's a man and woman living in this house. There must be some furniture in at least one of the rooms.
0: Some heat, sir. I'm chilled to the bone.
1: Yes, some heat. There isn't, and there's something going on here that we should investigate and put a stop to. Come along, John.
0: All right, sir, if you say so. Where to first?
1: We'll start right where we are. Search the whole house. From this floor up to the roof, isn't that...

0: Look, Mr. Winton, look.
1: Where?
0: Down to the end of this hall. There's the old man who was talking to us in the room downstairs, telling us to keep away from the bookcase.
1: I think you're right. Carrying a shaded lantern.
0: Yes, sir.
1: John, we'll follow him.
0: Yes.
1: He'll lead us somewhere. We can't wander in this house all night in the dark.
0: At any rate, he has a light.
1: I don't think he's noticed us.
0: We'll have to get close to him before he turns that corner down at the end of the hall.
1: Yes.
0: He's almost at the corner. There, he turned.
1: Hurry. He might duck into some room close by and we'll lose him. Easy now, while I peek around the corner.
0: You see him, sir?
1: Yes. Going into the first room on the left.
0: Quiet. The air is stale and musty here.
1: Yes. Never mind about that just now.
0: That makes me gasp for breath.
1: Here's the room he went into. Quiet now while I have a look.
0: Is he in there, sir?
1: Strange. I'm sure he went in there.
0: He might be hiding behind the door waiting to pounce on us.
1: Old man like that couldn't do much pouncing.
0: He might be armed.
1: Oh, take that chance. The air is stale and musty here, isn't it?
0: I can hardly get my breath.
1: The foul, fetid air coming from that room the old man went into. Well, if he can stand it, we can.

0: Walter, but be careful.
1: He's not in here. If he is, he's turned out the lantern. Hello? Hello?
0: There's no one in here.
1: Huh? The door, John. The door just slammed shut.
0: Oh, there's no door here. I ran right into a blank wall.
1: Where the door was?
0: Right here, yes.
1: John.
2: We had a party last night. It's one of the places in a worse shape. You know how it is. You leave things overnight, takes twice as long to put them right. 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

0: churchyard, the friends gather in the fog to mourn a dead man. An organ drones over the scene. The coffin is lowered into the earth, and the sad mourners don't even watch each other. It is a day of truce.
1: Poor old Butch. Who would have thought his heart was so bad?
2: Yeah, Red. Who would have thought it?
1: Yeah. Well, listen to us all, Carla. It could be any one of us. Now, if he'd died of violence, I could have understood it.
2: That cop, Inspector Sharp, he's watching you.
1: Huh? Well, the rat. Don't he show any respect on a day like this?
2: Shh. He's coming over.
3: Hello, Red. Hello, Carla.
1: Hello, Inspector Sharp.
3: Happy now?
1: Happy? Butch was a good friend of mine.
3: Come off it. He was your biggest enemy, and you know it.
2: Oh, what a thing to say.
3: If you'd killed him, I wouldn't be a bit surprised.
1: It's a lie. I never done it. I was framed.
3: Oh, I know. His death was natural. Dr. Moore says so, and everything he says is true.
2: That's right. He signed the death certificate.
1: Yeah. You've got no grounds for suspicion.
3: Unfortunately, no. See you around, Red. And you, Carter. I'm off now. The obsequies is over.
1: Obsequies?
3: Yes, the funeral rites. Don't be so suspicious, Red. Bye now.

0: Another drop of bubbly, Carla.
1: Sorry.
0: Very sort of occasion, this. Not that I wish that on any man. I can't say that Virginity will be missed.
1: No, Red, nobody could say that.
0: Besides, think of the things he controlled, eh? All the best records, gambling machines, the racetrack bookies, protection and clubs. Yeah, and they do say a little spot of drug running.
1: He got too big for his boots, he did.
0: Yeah, and all the mobsters in the city will be running around like dogs looking for a master. Hey, Carla, imagine if I was your master.
1: That'd be the most, Red, but you ain't.
0: That's right, but I could be. I'd be governor of the whole scene. Carla, you used to know Butch well, didn't you?
1: Yeah, I knew him since we was kids.
0: Tell me, who would be second in the gang? I mean after Butch.
1: Black called Kentish Jack. Tough in a fight.
0: Huh? He is he? I wonder.

0: Hey. Jack? Hey, you?
1: Yeah? Who wants me?
0: just a

0: Ah, there, Charlie. How about that, eh?
1: You got me properly snookered, Red.
0: Yeah, Charlie, and you ain't the only one either.
1: You mean the old Butch Hennessy mob?
0: Yeah, could be, boy. Now, look, Butch died from natural causes. Quintus Jack was shot by an unknown assailant. Who runs that mob now, eh?
1: I'd rather play this game, Red.
0: Yeah. Oh, we don't keep racketeering up forever, boy. That's the mistake people make. They don't know when they've had enough. The way I see it, clean up in a year or two, go to the Bahamas, somewhere like that. What do you say?
1: Reed, nobody ever quits the rackets. Never. Everybody knows too much. No, they don't quit. Unless they go the way Butch Hennessy went. Or Kentish Jack come to that. Well, the way I... Oh, that's the signal. Must be the cops. They're on their way.
0: Yeah. But don't worry, boy. They can be on their way. They got nothing on me.
2: Morning, boys.
0: Hello, Inspector.
2: Kentish Jack was killed last night, Red.
1: So I see from the paper.
2: Well, you didn't have anything to do with it, did you?
0: Us? Well, whatever can you mean, Inspector? Well, we got no motive.
2: Aranese rackets, eh, Red? Red, you started something I'm going to finish. I won't have violence in the city.
0: I'm a peace-loving man, Inspector. You got me all wrong, honest you have, Mr. Sharp.
2: Red, you'll end up in jail for life or face downwards in a gutter. And I'll laugh, believe me. Understand this, Red. Break the peace of this city and you'll be destroyed.
0: That a threat, Inspector?
2: I don't have to threaten a rat like you. Your own kind will destroy you. Red, did you know that Butch Hennessy left a lot of money?
0: No. Besides, I wouldn't touch that kind of money.
2: Maybe you wouldn't. Or couldn't. But somebody has. There wasn't a penny in his safe deposit box. Been cleaned out.
0: I'd nothing to do with it.
2: Over 50,000 quid. Gone with the wind.
0: 50,000 quid. Fancy that, eh?
2: That's right. And the old underworld will be looking for it. Hard cash, Red. And I've heard that Butch isn't sleeping so soundly about it.
0: What do you mean?
2: They tell me that his ghost has been seen. That's all, Red.

0: you, I didn't feel safe. Even in my own flat.
1: It's all nonsense, Red. There's no such thing as ghosts. Everybody knows that.
0: I don't know it.
1: Have another drink, Red.
0: Right, yes, I will. Look, when I was in Carmore Jail, there was a ghostly cell. The door used to swing open when there was nobody there. You couldn't lock it or nothing. Yeah, I believe in ghosts, all right.
1: Yeah, but not ghosts of blokes like Butch Hennessy.
0: I do, I tell you. If there's ghosts of old geezers with their heads cut off, why not of a smart boy like Butch?
1: Well, what would you be looking for, Red?
0: Revenge, that's what. Revenge for the death of Kentish Jack, Carla. Now, look, they say all his money's gone. Where? That's what I want to know. Who's got it?
1: Is it a lot, Red?
0: That copper sharp says it's 50,000 quid. Any mob would go after that kind of money.
1: But where would that much money vanish to?
0: That's what I want to find out. Starting with our late friend Kentish Jack. Look, I'm a fair cracksman. I'll take Charlie, and we'll do Jack safe.
1: I'll bet there's nothing there.
0: Yeah, well, there may be some kind of clue. We'll try it anyhow. Jack's place is up at the top of our high building. I bet nobody's took it over yet. I'll tell you what we're going to do. We climb the fire escape, and then...

0: right. Now come in, Charlie.
1: That fire escape was easy.
0: Here, well, shut up and follow me. Got your gun?
1: Right here, Reed. I got the torch, the tools, the lock.
0: Okay. Now for the safe.

0: Right?
1: We're almost through, boy.
2: It was easy.
1: I told you it would be. There. Let's have a look inside, eh?
2: Right, let's give it a go. Come on.
1: There we are. Easy now. Right.
2: Nothing.
1: Eh?
2: Can you beat it? Not a thing.
1: Well, I didn't expect the cash, but... Oh, isn't there something, a clue, but... Not a thing. Who's there?
3: It's only your old pal, Butch Hennessy.
2: It's his voice. I know it anywhere.
1: Butch, come out and show yourself.
3: Are you worried, boys?
1: Well, I... Butch, look. I've nothing to do with your death, honest.
2: Where is he, Red?
1: Shine your torch.
2: There. Nothing?
3: Are you looking for something, boy?
2: There it is again.
1: That voice is coming from the next room. That's all. The skylight's open.
2: We'll soon find out.
1: Nobody there.
2: Look, there's the stairs going down.
1: Come on, quick as you like. There he is. Get him.
2: We'll soon find out if he's a ghost.
1: Clean away, Charlie boy. He ain't a ghost, that's for sure. But it don't make sense.
2: You saw him buried. Old Doc Moore signed a certificate.
1: That's right. And what I want to know is this. Who was in that coffin I saw buried the other day? And there's only one way to find that out.
2: You mean, have a look?
1: Yes, that's just what I mean. We'll have to dig up that coffin tomorrow night. Now, let's get out of here before we get pinched.
2: I don't like it, Red.
1: That was a lovely shot, Charlie boy.
2: No, I don't mean that. I mean, well, digging up that corpse. It's a bad thing to do, disturbing corpses.
1: Yeah, any better suggestions?
2: No, I suppose not.
1: Then play your shot like a good little boy and leave the thinking to me, will you?
2: I don't feel like playing, Red.
1: Oh, go on. Do you think I like waiting the whole day?
2: I'm scared, I tell you.
1: Yeah, well, I'm scared too. I don't like ghosts and never did. I need to get hold of the rackets. And nothing's going to stop me, human or inhuman.
2: Yeah, well, you're the boss.
1: Because I think that's why. Butch is alive, get it? He's no ghost.
2: Then why pretend he's dead?
1: Look, you said a true word the other day, Charlie. You said villains like us never leave the rackets because nobody will let them. And suppose Butch Hennessy wants to be the first man to walk out.
2: You've got Ed on you, Red.
1: Say Butch pretended he was dead. That way... he'd be in the clear.
2: Yeah, well, then who was in the coffin you saw buried?
1: The money, Charlie. The lovely money we want to get our hands on.
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0: sisters will find in the coffin. Treasure hunting in graves can be very dangerous, you know. However, let's find out what the police want with Charlie and Red, shall we?
1: Yeah, I bet it's that copper sharp.
2: Yeah, well, what's in now?
3: Ah, lovely shot, Charlie.
4: Morning, boys.
1: Hello, Inspector.
2: Why, if it isn't Mr. Sharp, eh?
4: Someone broke into a safe last night, I thought you'd like to know.
2: Well, I never. The things people do for a few quid.
4: The robbers were armed and fired a gun at somebody. Something.
2: That's a serious charge, that is, isn't it, Inspector?
4: You wouldn't know anything about it, would you?
2: Me? But I was home all evening. Wasn't I, Charlie?
1: Oh, yes, we was at home. Yeah. Anybody hurt Mr. Sharp?
4: Not this time. But I don't like guns and I don't like safe breakers. And I needn't tell you that both you boys are in serious trouble.
2: Mr. Sharp, we can't be in much more trouble, can we?
4: Ask Butch Hennessy. He ought to know.
1: No, he's dead, Mr. Sharp.
4: Yeah. Do you believe in ghosts, Charlie?
1: Oh, that's for kids, Inspector.
4: Well, the whisper's gone around that Butch has come back from the dead. And then you fellas don't believe in ghosts, do you? So that's all right.
1: Well, you don't believe in ghosts, do you, Mr. Sharp?
4: I don't know, Charlie. I don't know. I didn't. Once. Enjoy your game.
1: Oh, well, he's gone fast enough.
2: Yeah. But you've got to use your head in this racket. The point is, why did he come here? What's he after?
1: Us. He'd give good money to put us in jail.
2: Well, I'll tell you what I think. He came here to rattle us. Act as if nothing happened. Look, I'm going to see Carla, and we'll meet tonight. Okay?
1: Yeah, okay. Yeah, I wish it was all over, Red. I'd rather face a squad of cops than that graveyard tonight.

0: Hi, Carla. How's the girl?
1: All right, Red. Like a drink?
0: Yeah. Thanks, kid. Anyone been along?
1: Not a soul. Sit down and relax.
0: Yeah, I thought that some of them nosy coppers might have been along. That Inspector Sharp, somebody like that.
1: No one, Red. You're just jumpy.
0: I keep thinking of Butch Hennessy. I see him on the street everywhere. Then you turn round and he isn't there.
1: Here's your drink, Red. How could you see Butch? We saw him buried.
0: I'm not so sure. That's the end of him. Look, you're safe up here in this block of flats. If you lock the kitchen door, no one can get in by the fire escape. That leaves the front door, and if you put the chain on it...
1: You have got it bad. Oh, no one will come in here, silly.
0: Yeah? Well, maybe. But better safe than sorry. There. And you see, if Butch is alive, he might come after you.
1: Yeah, I suppose you're right, but I...
0: What's that?
1: A cat. The wind, anything.
0: Yeah. That noise came from the bedroom. Nobody could be in there. Nobody.
1: Of course not.
0: It's Butch. He's in the bedroom.
1: Oh, that's nonsense.
0: Yeah? Well, I'm going to see.
1: See? There's nobody there.
0: Yeah? Well, he must be hiding. Come out of there.
1: Well, why don't you look under the bed?
0: Look, I'm sorry, Carla. I'm jumpy, that's all. But I could have sworn it. Look. Didn't you hear a laugh?
1: No, of course not. I thought I heard a bump.
0: Yeah, well, let's go back to the living room.
1: Okay, Red.
0: I see Butch everywhere. Well, I don't see him. I hear him. If he ain't a ghost, he's mighty like one.
1: Well, I didn't hear anything anyway.
0: Look, lad, I'm going to settle this one way or the other tonight. Charlie's coming with me, and we'll dig up Butch's grave. I reckon the money's there.
1: The money?
0: Yeah. Look, Carla, I'm going to spend all the day well out of Hennessy's way, see? There's something you can do for me.
1: Oh, anything at all, Red, you know that.
0: Take this gun and ditch it. The clip, ammunition and everything. It's the gun I used to kill Kentish Jack. And it's too hard to carry, understand?
1: Whatever you say, Red.
0: Good. I've got a sort of feeling that something's going to happen. I'll get picked up or something. So drop it in the river.
1: Sure, Red. I'll put the gun where no one will ever find it. Where will you spend the day?
0: Where no one will ever find me, kid. That art gallery. So long, love.
1: So long, dreamboat. Butch. Butch? You can come out now, he's gone.
2: Thanks, Carla. Oh, it was a bit cramped in that wardrobe.
1: Well, you had to make a noise, that was the only way.
2: I didn't expect him today. If he had found me, it would have meant a showdown here.
1: You make a lousy ghost.
2: Oh, I don't know. I groan and crackle very convincingly, Carla. That poor boyo, he doesn't know if I'm dead or alive.
1: You've been seen too much, Butch. Butch Hennessy's a chap people don't forget in a hurry.
2: I've still got her fixed up, Carla. I'm dead. We pick up that money from the graveyard and scram, the both of us.
1: Just you and me?
2: Sure. Leave these boyos to look for the ghost. I'll quit the rackets. Come with me overseas. A new life is waiting for us. I'll invest in legitimate business, okay?
1: Sounds wonderful. Butch, why aren't the money in your coffin in the first place? Doesn't make sense.
2: Don't you see? It's in cash. Small notes, negotiable currency. Every racketeer in the place was after it. I had to hide it somewhere. Remember what happened to poor Kentish Jack, Steve?
1: That's right. Did you square Dr. Morse?
2: Sure, he signed the death certificate for money. Morley the undertaker, too, he worked for money. No, Carla, I've been seen around, but people think I'm a ghost. I'm the first man to break clean as a hound's tooth with the rackets.
1: You make it sound wonderful, Butch. I hope it stays that way.
2: I swear it will. Everything's fixed. All we have to do is go to the grave and dig up that coffin.
1: Well, you better be fast, Irish, because Red's got the same idea.
2: Has he now? I wonder what I'd do without you.

0: This is the place, Rafe.
1: Sure. Understand what we do? We get in that graveyard and start digging.
0: Yeah, I'm with you, Rafe. The dough's there for certain.
1: That's it.
0: Are you sure, Reed?
1: Yeah, certain. I saw him buried there, didn't I? At least I saw something buried there in this grave. Besides, look at the earth. It's just been turned over.
0: Yeah, that's right. It's all loose. Let's start digging.
2: Now, come on. Put your back into it.
0: Yeah, well, I am trying, mate.
1: What was that?
0: It was an owl, Reed. That's all.
1: Yeah. Well, I don't like owls. I don't like this place. I don't like any of it. Smells wrong to me somewhere.
0: What do you mean, Reed?
1: I don't know. Something creepy. There's something wrong. This earth shovels too easy.
0: Yeah, well, we'll soon know one way or the other. All right, we touched the coffee leaf. Come on, let's dig it out.
1: There. I reckon that'll do it.
0: Yeah.
1: Right. I'll take a spade and lever off the lid. There's a fortune in this for us. Let's see.
0: Well, what is it, Reed?
1: Take a look. It's Butch Hennessy's corpse. Who's that? Carla. She shot him. The money.
0: Oh, we shouldn't have come. I told you, the old thing's crazy.
1: Carla? Where are you? What have you done with the money?
0: The money? It ain't there.
1: Not a cent. Carla, I'll get you if it's the last thing I...
3: Carla, Bill! Carla, you're back there, Carla!
4: I've got you this time, Rick!
5: Well, we got you into the cells at last, Red.
1: Yeah, what for? We was found robbing a grave, so
5: you've
1: what?
5: Got a lot of explaining to do. The grave of a criminal who was supposed to have died 4 days ago. Our police surgeon says Hennessy's been dead for less than 6 hours.
1: I never shot him. It was Carla. You heard her. She was at the gravesite.
5: Don't give me that. We've got the automatic found by the graveside with the fingerprints on it.
1: It was Carla.
5: Save your breath and tell it to the judge.
1: Look, you know she was by the grave. You must have been following her for days. Otherwise, how would you have been by the graveside? I told her everything. Now you're trying to frame me for shooting Butch.
5: You're wrong, Red. Carla's confessed to shooting Butch. We are holding you on a charge of murdering Kentish Jack, otherwise known as John Garseed. I'll be seeing you.
1: Rotten, filthy... No, not again. You're dead this time. I saw your corpse. This time you must be a real ghost.

Well, well, well. How confusing for poor Red and his friend Charlie. However, the confusion will soon be resolved after they pay the penalty. Once they've made the big drop, the four of them, Kentish Jack, Carla, Red, and Charlie, will all be meeting here, behind the creaking door.

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0: this is your host back again. Just a reminder of our rendezvous next week. Where are we going? Through the creaking door. Of course.
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0: The Creaking.

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1: Is Nelson Olmsted.

down the lights. Sink back in your chair and don't look into the shadows. In the shadows, there may be moving things. Tonight, it may

0: Good evening. This is Ben Grauer introducing tonight's tale of terror, told by Nelson Armstead on the National Broadcasting Company's presentation of Sleep No More. The story of terror can be as simple as a sheeted ghost rattling chains. It can be a complex and hidden world of horror, lurking in such unholy dimensions as only the dead and the moonstruck can glimpse. Or it can be those terrible, fathomless shadows which lie buried deep in the primitive mind of civilized man. And for this evening, well, Nelson Armstead, tell us about this evening's story.
1: Thank you, Ben. Our first story tonight was written by the British author Christopher Isherwood.
0: Oh, he's the one who wrote the novel from which the play and movie I'm a Camera was adapted.
1: That's right. But this tale is in a quite different mood. It's a strange story of a man who, through some peculiar quirk, is able to get brief glimpses into the future.
0: What's it called?
1: I Am Waiting.

0: The incidents which I am about to describe are true, but I can offer you no proof, at least not for the next 5 years. By that time, you will probably have forgotten that you ever heard this story. So, please believe it or disbelieve it just as you wish. Today is my birthday. I am what you or anybody else would call a failure. I have no career, no outstanding achievements behind me. I've never been married, and I can truthfully say that I've never been loved, though half a dozen people are perhaps mildly fond of me. I live in a pleasant house in the outskirts of a town not far from Hartford, Connecticut. The house belongs to my younger brother, a successful and energetic lawyer. Mabel, my brother's wife, is very kind to me on the whole, as long as I'm careful to be tidy and not unnecessarily visible. With reference to the story which follows, I need only add that I have never at any time had reason to believe that I possessed psychic powers. But on the evening of Friday, July 6th of last year, I was sitting in the drawing room of our house alone. The others had all driven into town to go to a movie, so I could enjoy the luxury of drawing my armchair into the very middle of the hearth rug, facing and monopolizing the fire. The time was about 20 minutes to 9. I remember this because I kept glancing at the clock on the mantelpiece in order to be ready to turn on the radio and listen to the news bulletin. The clock is a wedding present given to my brother by the members of his firm. It's made of china and is vaguely supposed to be valuable, with a boy and a girl in peasant costumes supporting the clock itself. Now, they have dozed off, as I often do. At any rate, I'd closed my eyes, and when I reopened them, it was with a violent start, as though somebody had called my name. Perhaps the others had returned unexpectedly early. Some such thought passed through my mind, but I didn't turn my head. I don't know why. All my drowsy attention was focused upon the clock, and what I immediately noticed was that the left hand was missing from the china figure of the peasant boy. It's very difficult for me to describe my precise sensations at that moment. I saw only that the hand had been broken off. I wondered how long it had been broken, and was surprised that I had never noticed it before. Mabel would be cross, I thought. And this led me to fear that I might somehow have done the damage myself while I was asleep. I rubbed my eyes and sat up suddenly in my chair, and I blinked several times. How absurd. I must have been dreaming. For now, as I examined the clock, fully awake, I saw that I'd made a mistake. The clock wasn't damaged. After all, the china hand was still intact. Well, one morning, about a week later, when I was walking in the garden, Mabel came out of the house and confided to me that she would have to fire the new maid because she had broken the drawing room clock. Well, I pushed past her toward the French windows which opened into the drawing room. Entering, I saw what in my excitement I had dimly expected to see. The china boy's left hand was broken off at the wrist. The second occurrence took place at 11:25 a.m. on Monday, August 20th. I was in my bedroom standing near a bookcase which occupies the corner behind my bed. It was a gray morning, although from where I stood I could not see out of the window. I knew by the pattering sound of the glass that it had begun to rain. As I reached out my hand for a book, I experienced an extraordinary sensation which swept over me, leaving my body tingling and trembling and the sweat breaking out of my forehead. I stood there as if frozen with my hand outstretched. What followed cannot have taken more than a minute. Perhaps it occupied only a few seconds. At first, I was aware only of a change of mood, very difficult to describe. I felt lighter, happier, as though some oppression had been lifted from my mind. Lighter. Yes, that was the exact word, for the room was actually full of light, of bright sunshine. As I stood, I began not only to feel and see, but to hear also. Sounds were coming up through the window from the garden below. I heard laughter, voices, and the noise of a tennis ball being hit back and forth across the net. And then one voice called out, "Come on, Joyce! Give them everything! They're beginning to crack!" It was my youngest nephew. Joyce is the name of his sister-in-law, my eldest nephew's wife. No words of mine to describe the strangeness of these familiar words and sounds. I listened to them as a dead man might listen to the voices of the living. They were so near to me, and yet so immeasurably remote. I heard Joyce say, "Oh, tricky, very tricky." And Bob, my eldest nephew, answered, "What do you think you're playing, ping pong?" That was all. The next moment, the contact, or whatever you'd like to call it, was broken. My fingers had touched the book, and there I was back in the gray, clear continuity of normal consciousness with the rain pattering fast in the pane. I forget exactly what I did next. I think I must have paced the room several times, backward and forward, pausing to look down through the window at the wet tennis court and the empty garden below. I was deeply excited and disturbed. Although it still wasn't entirely clear what had happened to me, I was aware that something had happened, something so dimly tremendous that it dwarfed every other experience of my whole life. I carefully wrote down what I had heard and seen as I've described it here. And when I finished, I felt very tired. I lay down on my bed and slept soundly till lunch. Early in the fall, Jack, my youngest nephew, came to visit us. The fine weather had continued and the tennis court was still in good condition. Whenever anybody spoke of tennis, I felt my pulse throb with suppressed excitement. But where were the other actors in the strange, meaningless little drama I hoped to witness? I repeatedly asked Mabel and my brother if Bob and Joyce were expected. No, they said not yet. They wouldn't be likely to visit us before December. Well, on the afternoon of Saturday, November 3rd, I returned by bus from shopping in town. It was about 2:45. I went to my room, and as I moved to the bookcase, I heard Jack's voice on the lawn below calling the score. 15 all! Come on, Joyce, give them everything. They're beginning to track. It was there. My moment. And even as with a gasp, I recognized that it was past. It flashed by me and was gone. Long before I recovered my wits sufficiently to hurry to the window, the actors had spoken their familiar lines. The drama was over. Looking down into the garden, I saw Jack, Bob, and Joyce, and a strange girl chatting and joking across the net at the end of their game. The girl was a friend of Joyce's. She had been brought over in the car from Providence, Rhode Island, I discovered. When Bob planned the surprise visit, he had come to stay the weekend. Almost exactly 2 weeks later, on the afternoon of Sunday, November 18th, I had gone into the trunk room to hunt for some old photographs. The trunk room is at the top of the house. It has no windows, only a skylight let into the room. It is crowded with bits of damaged furniture, cardboard boxes, and old trunks. Wondering where to begin my search, I decided upon a scarred Gladstone bag, which I opened. And then, as I bent over the papers, the attack seized me. This time, the sensations were different and incomparably more violent. My ears began to sing, my limbs stiffened, and a convulsion like an electric shock seemed to take place at the base of my spine. Half fainting, breathless, dizzy. I had barely time to think, it's going to happen again. And then I closed my eyes. Gradually, my arms and legs relaxed. My head cleared, and I began to inhale deeply and easily. The sense of relief was exquisite. Very cautiously, I opened my eyes and looked about me. At first, I hardly recognized the room in which I found myself. It was the same room, but the papers, the trunks, and the furniture had all disappeared. The floor on which I knelt seemed to have been recently scrubbed. For several minutes, I didn't move. I was scared, of course, but much more excited than scared. Rising to my feet, I walked over and turned the handle of the door. It was locked. For some moments, I stood stupidly twisting the knob in my hand, and then I began to rattle it and to beat the panel with my fist. And finally, I shouted aloud, "Let me out! Let me out!" There was no answer. After a while, I stopped. It was no good. The house was empty. Slowly, I returned to the middle of the room. It was then that I made my great discovery. In the shadows on the far corner, crumpled against the baseboard, lay some dirty sheets of paper. Sitting down upon the floor, I smoothed them out with trembling hands. They were the inside pages of a magazine. I read its name, The Cage Bird Fancier, and the date, July 1962. Only an archaeologist can imagine the intensity of my excitement at that moment. Here was an actual tiny fragment of the future itself, palpable to my present-day fingers. It had been manufactured by men who could answer offhand many of those burning questions which still perplex the wisest mortals of 1957. Shaking with eagerness, I began to read. I suppose I was very silly. My mind shouted questions. Had the United States jumped into war again? Had there been a revolution? What's happening in Europe? In China? In the Near East? And the men of the future, as if teasing my impatience, would only answer, "It is rather difficult to give exact dimensions for stock cages, as they often have to be built to suit the individual canary breeder's accommodations." For all the information it gave me, the cage bird fancier might equally well have been written in Turkish or Japanese. Yet I read on, learning all manner of highly relevant and unfruitful facts, that the legs of a canary will sometimes denote its approximate age, that narrow perches are best for birds which have slipped claws. These tiresome details are imprinted upon my memory forever, but nowhere, nowhere could I find a trace of any wider implication. And even as my eyes hurried along the last lines of the print, I knew in the deepest marrow of my bones that I had outstayed my welcome. I protested, but the singing noise was growing fast. Clenching the papers in my two fists like a fraying lifeline, I pitched forward into oblivion. When I recovered consciousness, I found myself in bed, in my own room, with Mabel hovering anxiously around me. It was she who discovered me when she came upstairs to call me down to tea, lying senseless on the trunk room floor. And I asked, was there anything in my hand?
1: Oh, yes. You found them, all right.
0: Don't you remember?
1: Found them?
0: Oh, yes.
1: The photographs.
0: One of them's rather crumpled, but I'll iron it out. And now, you're not to talk anymore. The doctor will be here in a moment. Well, the doctor, when he arrived, could find nothing much the matter. He advised a thorough rest. Both he and Mabel were curious to know the exact circumstances under which my fainting fit took place. I answered their questions as vaguely as possible. I decided, of course, to tell them nothing. I have no wish to end my days in a mental home.
1: And now,
0: here I am, waiting for whatever may come next. Sometimes I feel frightened. But in general, I manage to regard the whole business quite philosophically. I am well aware that the next adventure, if there ever is another, may be my last. The conditions of time travel may prove too violent for my elderly frame. Perhaps I shan't survive the journey. But I wouldn't refuse to make it on that account, even if I could. What other experience can be comparable to this? What else have I to live for now? So let the moment call for me whenever it will, at whatever time, in whatever place. I shall be ready.
2: And so we leave our friend to wait and to wonder. That was the story, I Am Waiting, by Christopher Isherwood. Now, Mr. Olmsted, for our second story.
0: Well, our second offering, Ben, is also by an English writer. His A.M. Burridge. It's about a particularly eerie place which was haunted for a purpose. He calls it Browdean Farm. Most people with limited vocabulary, such as mine, would describe Browdean Farm loosely and comprehensively as picturesque. The house was quite a surprise to us. It showed few signs of damp, considering the length of time it had been untenanted, and it needed little in the way of repairs. I inquired about the rent. It was astonishingly low. My friend, Rudge Jefferson, had to live somewhere while he finished the book, and I could look forward to some months of idleness before returning to the United States. We decided to take it. We'd been at the farm about a month before Rudge Jefferson began to show symptoms of nerves. I thought he was working too hard. It was about that time that I, walking homeward one morning, just about lunchtime, I met the local policeman just outside the village inn. Oh, he was friendly enough, so I invited him in for some ale. And he asked me how we were getting on up at the farm. Well, admirably, I told him. And then he looked at me closely as if to see if I were sincere, or rather to search my eyes for the passing of some afterthought. And then he said, "Well, sir, if anything happens up at the farm, you needn't go talking about it. We've done our best now. What's past is past, and can't be altered. There ain't no sense in setting people against us." He didn't look at me while he spoke. 2 evenings later, which is to say the evening of May the 21st, I returned home at 9:30, full of suppressed excitement. I had a story to tell Rudge, and I was yet not sure if I should be wise in telling it. His nerves had grown worse during the past 2 days. Rather to my surprise, he wasn't in his room working. 2 minutes later, while I was reading what he'd left in his typewriter, I heard the gate click and footfalls on the path. Naturally, I guessed that Rudge, temperamental as he was, had suddenly tired of his work and gone out for a walk. I heard the footsteps come to within a few yards of the house when they left the path, fell softer on grass and weeds, and approached the window. The curtain obscured my view, but on the glass I heard the tap of fingertips, and I called out, "Right out!" and went around to the front door to let him in. Having opened the front door, I leaned out and saw him. Rudge, I imagined, peering in the study window. He was no more than a dark, bent shadow in the dusk with a soft felt hat such as he generally wore. Lido, I said again, and I hurried to the kitchen to put our supper on the table. I remember that as I walked through to the sink, one of the beams over my head creaked noisily. Well, he produced a book at supper and sat scowling at it over his left arm while we ate. This was permitted by our rules, but I had something to tell him, and after a while I said, Rudge, I've made a discovery this evening. I know how we got this place so cheap. He sat up with a start, and he said, how? Well, this is Stanley Stride's old house. You remember him? He was pale already, but I saw him turn paler still. He said, yes, I remember the name vaguely. Wasn't he a murderer?
3: He was. I didn't remember the case very well, but my memory's been refreshed today. Everybody here thought we knew. It was rather a grisly business, and the odd thing is that local opinion is all in favor of Stride's innocence, although he was hanged.
0: Yes, I remember the name, but I forget the case. Now tell me.
3: Well,
0: Stanley Stride was an artist who rented this place. He got himself entangled with the daughter of a neighboring farmer and found himself compelled to marry her. At the same time, he fell in love with another girl, so he lured the old one here and murdered her. He buried the body and afterwards tried to make out she'd committed suicide. So, of course, the house is haunted.
1: So I don't know about haunted, but it's been a devilish house to sit in for the past few evenings. I mean at twilight when I've been waiting for you. My nerves have been pretty raw lately. Tonight I couldn't stand it, so I went out for a stroll.
0: Oh, yes. By the way, what made you go out the second time?
1: I didn't.
0: But, my dear chap, you did. Because the first time you came in, you wore a hat, and 2 minutes later I saw you walking up the garden path without one.
1: Well, that's when I did come back. I haven't worn a hat all this evening.
0: And that reminds me, when you come in of an evening, you needn't sneak up to the window and tap on it with your fingers. It doesn't frighten me, but it's disconcerting. You can always walk into the room and let me know that you've come back.
1: But, my dear chap, I've done no such thing.
0: Why, you old liar. You've been doing it every evening for the past week, until tonight, when I didn't give you the chance.
1: I swear I haven't, Rudge.
0: But if you thought that, it explains why you did the same thing to me tonight.
1: I didn't even come near the window.
0: Well, then who was the man I saw peering in? I saw him from the door.
1: Well, it seems we've got our ghost. After all.
0: At that moment, we heard a scuffling sound from the kitchen, followed by the creaking of timber, much louder than before. Rudge moved in his chair and he said, Now, don't laugh at me. I know this is all rot, but I've got a hideous feeling that things hidden and unseen around us are moving steadily to a crisis.
3: Well, you cheerful brute.
0: Yes, I know. It's only my nerves, of course. I don't want to infect you with him. But the noises we hear and the fellow who comes and taps at the window now, they want some explaining away now, don't they?
3: Yeah. Especially now that we know somebody was murdered here. I'm beginning to wish we didn't know about that.

0: That night, I read in the parlor and fell asleep over my book. And just as the lamp was burning out the last of its fuel, I awoke. And as I watched the last flutterings of the lamp, I became suddenly aware of the cause of my waking. I had heard the latch snap from the garden gate, and in that moment I began to hear them, the footfalls. I heard the rhythmic crunch of gravel, and then the swish of long grass, and then the shadow knotted on the blind. It loomed up large and suddenly became stationary. A loose pain rattled under the impact of fingers. I saw only the head and shoulders of a man who wore a dented felt hat. His head lolled over onto his left shoulder, just as I'd always imagined a man's head would loll if he had been hanged. And I knew in my blood that he was a ghost and that he wanted me for something. I felt my hair bristle, and suddenly I was streaming with sweat. I don't remember turning and running, but I have a vague recollection of bouncing off the doorpost and stumbling in the hall. And when I reached my bed, I don't know if I fainted or fell asleep. No, I didn't tell Rudge the next day. His nerves were in bad enough state already, but I did question Mrs. James, our charwoman, when she arrived, and I saw a look half stubborn and half guilty across her face. Yes, of course, she remembered the murder happening, but she didn't remember much about it. Mr. Stride was quite a nice gentleman, although rather one for the ladies. And Stride's defense was that the poor girl had committed suicide, and that he'd lost his head and buried the body when he found it. Lots of people thought that was true, but they hanged Mr. Stride for it all the same, and that was all I could get out of Mrs. James. That morning, when I called at the inn for my usual glass of beer, I asked the landlord if he would tell me the date of the murder, and he said, "Well, yes, sir. It was May the..."
1: "Why, it was 8 years ago tonight."
0: Well, that evening, I went out again and came in at the usual hour, and Rudge came down the path to meet me. He was white and sick.

0: usual hour, and Rudge came down the path to meet me. He was white and sick-looking, and he said, "He's been here again half an hour ago." You saw him this time?
1: Yes. I did as you did and went around to the door. He is the ghost, you know.
0: Well, what happened?
1: Oh, I went around to the door when I heard him tapping at the window, and there he was, as you saw him yesterday evening, trying to look in through and into the room. He must have heard before he turned and stared, and his head was all drooping on one side like a poppy in a broken stem, and he came toward me, and I couldn't stand that, so I turned and I ran into the house and locked the door.
0: Well, after a pause, I said, "Rudge, this is the anniversary of the murder. Yeah, I should think something worse would happen tonight. Shall we see it through, or shall we beat it?" And almost in a whisper, Rudge said,
1: "Poor devil. He wants to tell us something, you know."
0: "Yes. Or show us something."
1: So we agreed to stay.
0: We were left in peace until just after 11 o'clock, when once more we heard the garden gate being opened at footfalls. We could see nothing, for our lamp was lit. But I knew what it looked like. The thing that stood outside and now tapped softly on the glass. And in spite of having Rudge for company, I lost my head and I screamed at it, "Get back! Whatever you are, get back to hell!" And it was Rudge who kept his head, and he called out,
1: No, come in. Come in if we can help you."
0: The front door was locked, but it was no barrier to our visitor. We heard slow footfalls shuffling through the hall. I died a thousand deaths as they approached the door of our room, but they passed and died away up the passage. And then I heard a whisper from Rudge.
2: "He's gone through into the kitchen. I think he wants us to follow."
0: Oh, well, I shouldn't have gone if Rudge hadn't half dragged me by the hand. The kitchen door was closed. Rudge held his breath for a moment, lifted the latch, and took a quick step across the threshold, and in that same instant he stole my chilled blood with a scream such as I had heard in wartime from a wounded horse. He had almost fainted when he returned. He fell into my arms. I half dragged, half carried him into the dining room and gave him a brandy. And suddenly I became aware that a great peace had settled upon the house. I can only compare it to the freshness and sweetness of the earth after a storm has passed. Rudge felt it too, for presently he began to talk. He said,
1: He wasn't in the kitchen.
0: Not in the kitchen?
1: Well, then what?
0: Who?
1: It was she. Only she. She was kicking and struggling from the middle beam, you know.
0: And there was an overturned chair at her feet?
1: She was worse than he. Far worse.
0: Poor devil.
1: So he didn't kill her,
0: you see?

0: Next morning, we had it out with Mrs. James, and we didn't permit her memory to be hazy or defective. She must have known that we had seen something, and presently she spoke openly. She said,
1: well, he said he'd found her hanging in the kitchen, the poor gentleman, and that he'd buried her because he was afraid people would say that he'd done it. But the jury wouldn't believe him, and the doctors all said that it wasn't true, that the marks on her neck was where he'd strangled her with the rope. But I don't believe it to this day that he did it. I don't.
0: And that was all we heard, and all we wished to hear. Afterwards, Rudd said to me, you know, for his sake, the truth as we know it ought to be told to everybody. If people knew as we know, it might let him rest. I'm sure that's what he wanted, just that people should know.
1: Yes, you write it.
0: I can't.

0: Everything is all right. Isn't it?
1: Now here is Nelson Olmstead to tell us about next week. Mr. Olmstead?
2: Next week we have two unusually fine stories. The first is by Catherine Ann Porter and is entitled The Jilting of Granny Weatherall. And the second is The Weird Tale of a Madman by Paul Ernst called Escape.
0: 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Mr. Olmstead's albums are recorded exclusively for Vanguard Records. 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

0: Good evening, friends of the Creaking Door. This is your host to welcome you once again into the inner sanctum. Come in. Meet Edgar, our electrical wizard. At school, he was voted the most likely to shock him dead. Edgar's wife was a dull dame, so he plugged her into a wall socket. Now you should see the way she sparkles. Yes, sir, now she's the light of the party. Ever roll your eyes over the dream of a $500,000? You did. Careful, friend, or that dream will become a nightmare. We're in White Oaks, a gloomy estate somewhere along the jagged coastline between Frisco and Seattle. On the floor in a corner of the library, staring blindly at the ceiling, is an old man. Across the room is a young man, mortally wounded, but fighting to keep the thread of life from snapping. 10 feet away from him is an old-style floor safe. The door of the safe is blown off, and the contents scatter and lying nearby. He tries to get up. But he can't. His hand creeps to a bundle of cash and drops helplessly over it.
1: Gus. Gus Miller.
2: Yeah?
1: Open your eyes. Come on, son. Show fight. Don't cash in yet.
2: Who are you?
1: Sheriff Ben Lomax, Gus.
2: Gus? How'd you know my name?
1: Went through your bags. You've been masquerading as Tom Reed.
2: Yeah. Where am I?
1: In the county hospital. You take a lot of killing, but next stop is the county morgue.
2: Hooray for me. You wouldn't be busting with curiosity about me, Sheriff.
1: You wouldn't be busting to talk, son.
2: Guess I am, if you'll listen.
1: That's what I'm here for.
2: Gus Miller's my name. Check back on my pedigree and you'll find I've been a number more than I've been Gus Miller. As a kid, I went right out of an orphan's home into the big jail at San Quentin. Number 562317 was my name for 10 years. 562317. Every night before turning in, I swore that 562317 was how many bucks it would cost society to square accounts with me.
1: Go on.
2: I was a day out of the clink, laying around the Frisco docks, wondering where I'd hustle a buck. Big liner just come in out of the Pacific fog. One of those swank pleasure liners. I watched the passengers getting off. All dressed to kill, without a care in the world. Among them was Tom Reed, tricked out in a white sailing suit. My eyes kept wandering over them. The thought kept jabbing at me that here was a guy I could be if I played my cards right. We're about the same age and build, average-looking guys. Except that Reed was a little pale around the gills. All Reed had on me was a bankroll. Now, you drive it, Carl, rolled up, and Reed went to it. I went after him. What scheme I had in mind, I'm not clear on anymore.
3: Yes, is there something you want?
2: Hey, driving north?
3: Looking for a ride, are you?
2: Yeah, looking to get a hitch.
3: Okay, hop in. I'm Tom Reed.
2: My name's Gus Miller.
3: How far are you going?
2: As far as I can get, I guess.
3: No destination?
2: No destination. How far are you going?
3: Oh, about 200 miles. White Oaks. Ever hear of White Oaks?
2: No, never did.
3: The show place of the Pacific Coast. Yeah. I'm the last of the Reeds of White Oaks.
2: You bragging or crying?
3: Both, maybe. Why are you so tough?
2: You're too rich for my blood, maybe.
3: I suppose there is something indecent about too much money at that.
2: Have you got too much money?
3: $500,000 in 3 days.
2: Why in 3 days?
3: My inheritance comes due then. That's why I'm back in the States.
2: How do you collect a half a million? There's a bank teller piling up in gold pieces in front of you?
3: No. A blind uncle you haven't seen in years taps his cane along the floor towards a safe that's been in the family for generations and opens it.
2: And hands you half a million. Just like that?
3: Just like that. My father distrusted banks.
2: I turned the figure over in my mind. A half a million. I saw Reed looking queerly at me out of the corner of his eye.
3: You're burning up with temptation, Miller.
2: I don't know what you're talking about.
3: Pose as me for 3 days, then go off with all that money. Uncle Walter will never detect the masquerade. He's blind, and you're a pretty good faker. That's what you're telling yourself, aren't you?
2: Where are you all the time I'm posing?
3: Dead somewhere. You've murdered me.
2: If I had any idea like that for a minute, Reed's openness put the kibosh on it. We chewed up about 100 miles when I caught that funny look crossing Reed's face again. I watched the hand clap over his heart. Reed seemed to sag and the car began to circle wildly. I grabbed the wheel in the nick of time. I pulled to his side and shut the motor. What's hit you, Reed?
3: My heart.
2: How bad is it?
3: The Honolulu doctor gave it a year. I've been shortchanged by 2 weeks. Get me to a doctor.
2: I stalled. There was a little man counting off 500,000 in my mind slowly by one. Reed's eyes were on me. They were dying eyes, but I caught a twinkle. As if you were amused over something.
3: Here's your chance, Miller. Just sit it out under the stars. Forget the doctor.
2: What I like most about you is your sense of humor. I'm taking you to that doctor.
3: Thanks, sucker. But don't bother it. Too late.
2: Reed.
3: Bury me somewhere as Gus Miller. You'll be Tom Reed for 3 days.
2: It was too late to play Boy Scout and race for the doctor. Reed was the deadest man in the world. I told myself that Reed's dying crack practically made me his heir. But I didn't have to tell myself anything. The little man was counting 500,000 in my head fast by 50s. I found a natural lake about 5 miles up a side road. The region was a dead end. Not a house or a human anywhere in miles. I swapped clothes with Reed, weighed his pockets with stones, and said goodbye and let him slip.

0: Well, our downtrodden hero is on the upgrade now. A half million spondulics. Nice pay just for giving a corpse a bath at a roadside lake. Guests might run into something unexpected at White Oak. Still, he's determined to try or fry. Let's see which it is, shall we?
1: I got to White Oaks in an electric storm, where the skies give me a 21-gun salute. The house was up on an elevation. Everything about it seemed to say, keep out. And not a soul in sight. Where was the blind uncle? Anybody home? I could hear the echo hanging in the air. Then I heard a tapping coming at me out of the shadows. His hand reached for me. I could feel my flesh crawling.
2: Tom?
1: Oh, Uncle Walter?
2: Give me your hand, nephew.
1: Sure.
2: It's been so long since I felt the warmth of a reed hand. Your hand is perspiring.
1: It's close in here. I've been in a rush since Frisco. Something wrong?
2: Your voice, it's changed.
1: For the better?
2: It's deeper.
1: But blame it on the Honolulu climate. It's been a long time, Uncle.
2: Yes, it's been a long time. Margaret, your fiancé, will be here tomorrow to greet you.
1: Margaret? She's coming tomorrow?
2: Yes.
1: How is Margaret?
2: She's grown into a fine woman. She'll make you a good wife, Tom.
1: When do the wedding bells ring out?
2: The day you take your inheritance, as your father wished it. You and Margaret were playmates as children, and your father wanted someone close to have his money after you. This letter from Margaret came the other day. If you'd like to read it.
1: Sure. Yeah, I'll read it in bed.
2: Well, good night, nephew.
1: Bride went with the 500,000. I opened her letter. I needed a line on her. I read the opening paragraph again and again until it was whispering in my brain.
3: I wonder how it will be meeting Tom again, Uncle Walter. We were practically infants the last time together. The questions that keep crowding my mind. What does he look like? What does he think about? Will he like me enough? And will you like me too, dear Uncle Walter?
1: I had all the line on her I needed. Margaret didn't know Tom Reed from Adam. The next morning, I drove into the one-horse burg they call town. I wanted to buy a paper and some odds and ends. I left the general store when a fat little guy in a seaman's outfit who'd been hanging around inside followed me out. I started the car when he drifted over.
4: You going to White Oaks, friend?
1: Hey, sure. How'd you get?
4: The car. It's the job Reed rented in Frisco yesterday. Can I ride along with you?
1: Yeah. You're going to White Oak?
4: Uh-huh. I'm Tom Reed's guest. Okay?
1: Sure. Hop in. You a friend of Tom?
4: Well, kind of. I was the purser on the ship he came over on. We hit it off, and I got invited to his wedding. What'd you do with Tom Reed, mister?
1: I don't get you.
4: I get you. You're playing at being Reed. You're wearing his clothes. You're driving his car. When you paid for some junk at the store, you flashed a wallet I remember seeing on Reed. But, you needn't sweat. Maybe we can do business.
1: For how much?
4: Half, if you're just masquerading. All, if you killed him.
1: I didn't kill him. A heart attack did it. I just ditched the body. Is it half?
4: I'll let you know. What are you stopping for?
1: Get hold of myself for a minute. Find my smokes here. This compartment.
4: I thought you said smokes.
1: This smokes. But all six bullets. Get out of the car. Start for the woods.
4: Is that how you want it?
1: That's the way it's got to be. All or nothing. No deals with a blackmailer. He sat down in a slow, wriggling motion, then fell over on his side into the weeds. I started to drag him through the weeds, looking for a place to hide him until I could get some tools and bury him later. And suddenly, there's an auto horn back on the road, making like crazy. Some motors unable to get past my parked car on a narrow road. I left Trace as he was and ran to the car. It was a girl in a snappy convertible.
5: Move over. I can't get by.
1: Sure.
5: Were you hunting?
1: Hunting? Why, yes, sir.
5: I heard shooting.
1: Well, I took pot shots at some rabbits.
5: Any luck?
1: No. I'm on bad shot.
5: Too bad. Am I on the road to White Oaks?
1: Sure. You wouldn't be Margaret.
5: Yes, I'm Margaret.
1: Hello. I'm Tom Reed.
5: You're Tom Reed?
1: Disappointed?
5: Don't mind my staring. Aren't you going to show me the way, Tom?
1: The way you keep staring has got my curiosity up.
5: I'm sorry.
1: Like she couldn't control her eyes. Keep them put. I followed the direction of his stare. Suddenly it hit me. Murder was written all over me. There was blood all over my clothes, from my shirt right down to my shoes. It was as if Tracy's corpse was standing beside me, telling it to the world.
5: In those woods. You killed somebody in there. That's what those shots were. You killed Uncle Walter.
1: And now you're talking crazy. A hobo stuck me up. I grabbed his gun and finished him. You don't believe me, huh?
5: No. And you're not Tom Reed.
1: You got a picture of him grown up, huh?
5: Yes.
1: Nice and frank and open, huh? Being that honest is going to cost you something. Well, don't you scream or something?
5: I'd rather do this. Stay exactly where you are.
1: Let's open the gun in the maroon convertible. Do you know how to shoot it?
5: Try me and see.
1: Kid, I got to try you. Whether I like it or not, I got to know. Nice shooting for a girl. My turn. Now. Her shooting first made it easier for me. In a way, it was like self-defense. Still kidding myself. Funny. It was hello, goodbye. I met a girl and killed her. All in less than 5 minutes. 500,000 was coming a lot harder than I figured, all right. I was running out of time. Play now is to grab what was in the safe one way or another and lamb as far from the two stiffs and the blind uncle as I could get. I got to the safe and began to work at the dials. I heard Uncle Walter tapping his way toward me.
2: Tom? Tom?
1: Yes. Yes, Uncle Walter?
2: Oh. Margaret isn't come?
1: No, not yet. She'll be along.
2: Give me your hand, nephew. Where is it?
1: Here. What do? Read palms with your fingers?
2: Yes, nephew. There are flecks of dirt on the palm. As if you've had your hands on the ground.
1: That's not bad. You ought to be a detective.
2: There's an odor. Smell of blood.
1: Let go of my hand.
2: What's wrong, Tom?
1: I will skip that. Now listen carefully. I got a gun in my hand, pointing right at you. You're to tap your way to that floor safe and open it. With no stalling and no questions.
2: But, Tom...
1: I said no questions.
2: But I don't know the combination from memory.
1: I said no stalling.
2: If you listen, the combination is on a memorandum pad in the library desk.
1: I get it. He tapped his way along the floor to the desk. Stooped over a drawer and stayed there in a crouch like a guy in a trench. There was a gun pointing in front of him. Are you crazy, old coot? What good's a gun going to do? You're blind.
2: You won't get a cent, imposter.
1: He shot me with perfect marksmanship. Like he could see right along with anybody. He'd aimed in the direction of my voice. I figured. I moved to a side quickly and emptied my gun.

0: That's all of it, Sheriff.
1: You fixed a glycerin charge in a can and blew the safe wall?
0: It was a trick I picked up in business. There are chemicals in a store on White Oaks.
1: Nerve of you. Still going for the money with all those bullets in you.
0: Like you said, I don't kill easy.
1: Well, you're tough, but the joke's on you all around.
0: Sure, it's on me. Dying empty-handed.
1: Oh, it's on you even more than that, son. The old man wasn't blind, and he wasn't Uncle Walter.
0: You kidding?
1: No, for a fact. Like you, he was just playing along. He'd been the butler before he killed Uncle Walter. You see, he never thought Tom Reed's bad heart would allow him to take that trip from Honolulu. Well, what's funny, son?
0: The joke is on me. All around. Funny twist, A young man plots his rise to fortune and then finds he can't even get up off his back. One barren blessing, though. He's got all the time now in the next world to count off that 500,000 in fractions. May he rust in peace. Well, friends, it's time once again to close that creaking door. Until next week at this same time, when we'll be back with a little hunk of horror. You'll be sure to listen, won't you? Until next week, then. Good night. Pleasant.

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1: Quiet, please. 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

0: The Mutual Broadcasting System presents Quiet Please, which is written and directed by Willis Cooper and which features Ernest Chappell. Quiet Please for tonight is called A Red and White Guidon. Hey, troops. Got a guidon now. It's nice. It's red and white. It's got all the old silver rings on the lance pole with names of places engraved on them. Cold Harbor, Spotsylvania, all them places. And some new ones. Samar, Leyte. Yeah, it looks fine. But it ain't the right one. It ain't the old silk one, the battle guidon. That's the one I lost for him. And I'm paying for it. No, it ain't that. You know the saying in the Army, whatever you lose, you're going to find it on the payroll. Ain't that. I'm paying for a difference. I walk into Fiddler's Green once, twice a year, and first thing some fella hollers at me, you get out of here, Noah Wellman. You're the fella lost A Troop's guidon. And that free whiskey there on the bar looks awful good to me, but I wipe my mouth on my sleeve, and turn around, go out again, change out of my old blue uniform with the wide yellow stripes on my breeches legs and my upside-down sergeant stripes. And I put on G.I. cotton and pick up my rifle and my bayonet and go back to A-Troop. Rifle and bayonet. Imagine a cavalryman with a bayonet. Well, if you can imagine a cavalryman without no horse, I guess you can imagine a bayonet, too. Now, they won't leave me into Fiddler's Green. But once in a while, somebody will stop me as I'm leaving. Maybe it'll be Seamus Daly that was guidon before me. And he'll say, kind of homesick, hey, no, he'll say, the band's still playing Gary Owen in the old outfit. And I'll say, you bet your life, Seamus, when they don't play Gary Owen no more, there won't be no 7th Cavalry. Seamus, he kind of grins, and he slips me a half pint of that Monongahela rye. And I come away, and maybe there's a... maybe there's a little nip in the bottle for some of the other boys. It's in the same fix I'm in. And I walk along the ways with the other fellas, and most generally, we meet the old man. He'll be walking along slow and his spurs jingling. Them big Mexican spurs he always wore. And we'll snap it up and throw him a big salute, and he'll grin at us and holler, howdy, boys! And we'll say, howdy, sir! And he'll walk on slow down towards Fiddler's Green. And we'll feel worse than ever. Because the old man, he can't get into Fiddler's Green either. I don't know. Maybe I ought to tell you about this guidon, huh? You know what a guidon is. Well, it's a kind of little swallowtail flag. Nowadays, every outfit in the Army has one. Company flag, you know. All colors, even the MPs, they got one that's yellow and green. But there was a day when nobody but cavalry had a guidon. Red and white. Top half red with the regiment's number in white. Lower half white with a troop letter in red, like 7A. A Troop, 7th Cavalry. Only when I first enlisted, they still called them companies, just like in the Doughboys. Yeah, it was quite a while ago. A troop, a company of cavalry, was quite a sight in them days. Old red and white guidon crackling away in the wind. 63 men in blue suits with their sabers flashing in the sunlight. And we had mounted bands. Yes, sir, drum major out the front with his saber beating time. 28 men on horseback blowing horns. And a big old white drum horse with kettle drums big as a keg of beer. Quite a sight. Nowadays... well, it's still cavalry, even if we do have our own feet. But I still kind of miss them horses. I met this Seamus Daly when I first joined up with the old outfit. I'd been in the war, and when they mustered us out in 65, I fooled around home for a while, and then I got kind of restless, so I just up and left. Went out west and took on another blanket, like the saying was. They put me into the 7th Cavalry, A Troop. A company, I mean. That was where I first got to know this Seamus Daly. He was guidon of A Company. Oh, yeah, the guidon, the fellow that carries it, both called guidon. I remember the night I was sitting on the barracks porch. Doggone if I ain't forgot what post that was. Yeah, I've been so many. D.A. Russell, maybe, or Laramie, or Summers. Yeah, I was sitting there smoking this QM cigar in the dark all by my lonesome, and I hear this whistling. Gary Owen. Well, sir, thinks I, that can't be nobody but Sergeant Seamus Daly. Then Sergeant Seamus Daly has been at a bottle, Summers, on account of he don't whistle, Gary Owen, unless he has. So he steps up onto the porch, and I say in the dark, "Good evening, Sergeant Daly."
1: And who'll that be?
0: Me, Noah Wellman, the trumpeter.
1: Well, 'tis a fine night for a trumpeter, Wellman.
0: Fine night for what, Sergeant?
1: Well, for whatever you'd be wanting to do.
0: Oh.
1: For having to drop at the crater, if you had the inclination, like.
0: Well, now, if anybody's to offer me a little supper, some fine Monongahela rye, Sergeant.
1: Trumpeter Wellman, you know that a non-commissioned officer is forbid by regulations to drink with a private soldier.
0: Well, I'm a trumpeter, Sergeant.
1: Oh-ho. Well, now, I've been through the cavalry drill regulations, and the army regulations till my feet hurt. And I do not remember ever seeing anything about not drinking with trumpeters.
0: And besides, I was a sergeant once.
1: Who wasn't? Well, then, trumpeter, blow a blast for freedom onto the neck of this bottle, will you?
0: Sergeant, that's an order.
1: It does grasp you by the gullet now, don't it? Did you leave any for me?
0: Sure. Sure.
1: Then here is confusion to all the enemies of the Irish. Would you care to join me in an old ballad, maybe, then?
0: Not at this time of night, Sergeant. Them beds in the guardhouse is awful hard.
1: Many's the time I slept on them. At Jefferson Barracks now, they got bugs. This is a very clean guardhouse.
0: I like my own bug.
1: Well, then, seeing you won't sing, shall we have words?
0: Sure. Sit down.
1: You was in the war, was you not?
0: Company B, 2nd Michigan Cavalry.
1: Was you now? I was in the fire zouaves from New York.
0: That was quite an outfit, I hear.
1: Oh, it was all right. But the uniforms was kind of silly-like. Red pants. Will you toot another tune on the bottle, trumpeter?
0: Thanks. To your health, Sergeant.
1: Oh, for that, I thank you. And I drink to the Irish. And there's plenty of them in the 7th Cavalry. What would they do for sergeants without the Irish?
0: Yeah.
1: What would all the armies in the world do without the Irish?
0: I guess that's right.
1: Oh, we're lost men, we are. We've no flag nor no country to fight for. So we do our best for somebody else's flag and somebody else's country.
0: I suppose.
1: You're a lucky man, young Wellman, that you've got a country and a flag of your own to fight for.
0: Well, they ain't been doing much fighting so far since the war.
1: That'll come. There's millions of Indians, laddie book, that don't like the so-called white people. And a day'll come when they'll rise up in their might. And the air'll be so thick with arrows you could get up and chin yourself on them.
0: Yeah.
1: Many a lad'll do just that. And end up with his hair decorating some Ogallala Buck's war belt. So have a drink.
0: Gosh, Sergeant.
1: It's an order.
0: Well, it's powerful.
1: Like lamb's milk. No, me bucko, me larrapin great big ugly bucko. I am a man without a flag, living me life out in the field of battle, fighting for a country that's not me own, and perishing for the thoughts of the green shores of the old sod. Who's an old sod? You call me an old sod?
0: I didn't say a word, Sergeant.
1: That's what I said. No, sir, son. No, sir. Whiskey makes me mellow. The Irish have fought for many a king against many a king. One of me ancestors perished at Fontenoy, fighting for the King of France with the wild geese. And there's been an Irishman in every war since the Trojan War. But that there's been one on either side. How can you have an army without an Irishman?
0: You can't.
1: I am in me cups, trumpeter.
0: Well, that there is Awful powerful whiskey, Sergeant.
1: To an Irishman, there is no such thing as powerful whiskey, Trumpeter. There is only weak men.
0: That's so.
1: Now, I said I had no flag of my own, son. I'm a homeless man, far away from the land of my birth. And I'm a lonesome man besides, and very unhappy.
0: Well, cheer up, Sergeant.
1: I was just about to say that I was going to cheer up, Trumpeter. Trumpeter, I forgot. I do have a flag to follow. No, to lead. Here, I have another drop of the poaching, lad, and I'll tell you all about it.
0: Well, go on.
1: Now, I said a flag to follow, lad, but it's not to follow. It's a flag to lead, and it's not that great Stars and Stripes thing that Clancy, the color sergeant, carries. For I'm not one of you Americans.
0: Now, take care, Sergeant.
1: Nor is it the great yellow standard that Miles Corrigan from Cavan carries. I grant you they're very fine flags, son, but Seamus Daly, he has his own personal flag to carry and to lead with. I could wish they'd chosen green instead of red and white for it. But 'tis a fine flag after all. And it has the symbol of... what is it the symbol of, Trumpeter?
0: What?
1: Huh?
0: What's the symbol of?
1: Oh, I'm talking about the guidon that I'm privileged to carry, my young friend. The guidon of Company A, 7th Cavalry. The only flag that Seamus Dennis Michael Brian O'Daly ever swore allegiance to. Do you hear me?
0: Uh-huh.
1: You think I'm drunk? Now, listen, lad. There's been men died for that red and white rag. No, they didn't die for the other ones that the color sergeant carries. Them things is not the personal thing that the guidon is, lad. This is my flag, your flag. This is Captain Tom and you and me and that black-hearted Schlegel, the mess sergeant, and a thousand other men that died for it and that will die for it in all the days to come. That's my flag, Trumpeter, and it's yours. Don't you ever leave no harm come to it.
2: You should have brought your fiddle, Sergeant Daly.
1: Oh, excuse me, sir. I didn't see the captain in the darkness. I was just discussing with the trumpeter.
0: We ain't drunk, Captain.
2: I see you're not. But you better go on into bed before somebody that doesn't know any better comes along.
1: Yes, sir. Yes, sir.
0: Yes, sir.
2: Good night now.
1: Sir, God bless the 7th Cavalry.
0: And especially Company A, sir.
2: That's a good idea, boys. We're going to need all the blessings we can get. We're moving out into the field tomorrow. Go to bed now.

0: So we went out into the field and we stayed there. You ask me how I feel about the Indians? I don't know. Lots of ways they got a raw deal, I suppose, but you haven't got much time to think about that when you're dodging arrows and slugs from 45-70 Winchesters. And when you're right up to a place where the buzzards are sailing around overhead and you see what the Indians did to a fellow that slept next to you in barracks, then you don't think about it at all. New recruits come out to us from J.B. or Fort Hayes all the time to fill up the empty spots in the muster roll that the Indians made. In a couple of years, there wasn't very many of us old-timers left in A Company. Captain Tom, Seamus, me, a dozen others. And every once in a while, I think about what Seamus had said about our guidon. I was beginning to understand how he felt about it deep down in his Irish soul. He never said anything about it, only just once. You see, it wasn't Indian fighting all the time. Sometimes there'd be periods when we could go hunting, maybe, or fishing if there was a trout stream not too far away. Never one man alone, never less than two. We carried our revolvers and our carbines and a full pack saddle. This time, Seamus spoke of it again. We'd been out for 2 days, the two of us, hoping we'd find a deer. But we didn't. We didn't care too much. We had a good time away from the post, and we were within a mile of the gate, riding along with that good, tired feeling a man has after a jaunt like this. And there was a shot. And I looked around, and Seamus was on the ground. Well, I don't want to tell you about the next few minutes. If you've never had anything like that happen to you, just be thankful I'm not telling you. And if you have, you know all about it. Anyway, what I want to tell you about is the talk we had. Seamus knew he was dying.
1: You won't go and leave me, Noah.
0: Why, of course I won't, Seamus.
1: You don't want him to get me here.
0: And he'll have to get mine first.
1: Good boy. Did you see him at all?
0: There ain't a soul in sight.
1: They're watching, though.
0: Yeah. So am I.
1: None of that Monongahela left.
0: Yes. Yes, there is. Only a little, though.
1: Haven't got time to drink much, Noah.
0: Here, boy.
1: Good luck. No, no, wait.
0: What?
1: I remember a long time ago, we talked about Gaidon.
0: Yes. Yes, I remember.
1: Listen. You put Gaidon on my grave.
0: What?
1: Like a monument. My flag. All flag I ever had.
0: Drink, Seamus.
1: Sure. Drink to Gaidon. Company A. My flag. My monument. Now, you blow a blast for freedom, Noah.
0: No. I don't want to, Seamus.
1: Drink.
0: All right.
1: Don't forget what I told you.
0: I won't.
1: Meet you. Fiddler's Green, Noah. Buy you a drink. Our hat's so brave. They won the name of Gary Owen.
0: They heard the guns from the post, and a patrol came out and got us. And seven or eight more Indians went to that happy hunting ground of theirs, too. Well, I kept my word to Seamus Daly. I couldn't put the troop guidon on his grave, but I did go to the artificer and have make a little wooden guidon, a little swallowtail, red and white flag, and a little lance pole. We put a seven and the A on it, and Seamus's name. After the detail had fired the three rounds, and Jim Boland had sounded taps. I wanted to, but I couldn't. After that, I put the little guidon that had meant so much to him at the head of his grave. And it was a funny thing, you know. It started a thing in the regiment. Well, Seamus wasn't the only seventh cavalryman who died those days. Some of them were buried way out in the Yellow Hills or along the walls of little canyons. But there wasn't a grave that wasn't marked with a little red and white guidon. Yes, there was quite a number of them. And I wonder what the coyotes and the prairie dogs thought. I wonder if there's any of those guidons left anywhere. That was better than 70 years ago. I guess they're not. Well, Captain Tom, he made me guidon. I'd not have thought so much about it before, I suppose, but you'd be surprised what that guidon meant to me. Or would you? Oh, I know it's the fashion to cry down soldiers. Sure, always is right after a war, but, well, soldiers ain't bad people, you know. Seamus Daly, Captain Tom, the old man. Yeah, that guidon was pretty important to me. Seamus said men had died for it. He died for it. He said men would die for it. That was true, too. Men always have to have something to follow, to believe in. Guidon. Well, anyway, like Captain Tom said, I ought to have brung my fiddle. Captain Tom, him and me, we got to be pretty good friends. He was no officer to impose on an enlisted man's time. He was all business. He was the kind of officer that, soldiers dream about. Strict, but A Company yet better than any other company in the squadron. And tough, but leave one of his troopers get sick or something, and Captain Tom was like his father and mother put together. He used to like to walk around him an evening after tattoo. Sometimes I'd see him down around the stable or somewheres, and we'd stop and talk. He was always barring a chew of eating tobacco. I remember that one night.
2: Give us a chew, Sergeant.
0: Yes, sir.
2: I'm going to buy you a plug one of these days.
0: You don't use up much, Captain.
2: Thanks, Noah. Fine night, eh?
0: Yes, sir. Sir, would the captain put in for a new lance pole for the guidon?
2: What's the matter with the one you got?
0: Well, sir, it's kind of warped a little bit. And, well, it's getting to look kind of, used-like.
2: You're as bad as Seamus Daly used to be with that guidon, Noah.
0: Well, I mean to be, Captain.
2: Poor Seamus. I had a great regard for that man.
0: Me too, sir.
2: Well, God rest his soul. He's better off than we are.
0: Yes, sir, I suppose so.
2: If ever a man went straight to Fiddler's Green, Seamus is the man.
0: Sir, Seamus said something about buying me a drink in Fiddler's Green. I never heard that expression before, and, well, I've been meaning ever since to ask
2: you
0: somebody.
2: You never heard of Fiddler's Green?
0: No, sir. Is that an Irish saying for heaven?
2: No, Sergeant. No. You see, good cavalrymen don't want to go to heaven because they won't find any of their friends there. And they don't want to go to the other place because they've had too much of that on earth. So there's a very special place right in between the two that's for good cavalrymen only. And that's Fiddler's Green.
0: That's where Seamus would be then, sir.
2: Yes, sir. All the good cavalrymen from the day the world began are in Fiddler's Green. The Roman cataphracts of Julius Caesar, King Arthur and his knights, the Cavaliers and the Roundheads.
0: And Seamus sure is shooting, sir.
2: Yes, I believe that.
0: Well, I hope I make it.
2: You take care of that guidon, boy. You will.
0: I aim to, sir.
2: Well, thanks for the chew.
0: You're welcome, sir.
2: Oh, say, want to take a little trip?
0: Yes, sir.
2: You know my brother's coming out to command a regiment, didn't you?
0: Yes, sir, I heard that.
2: Well, I think I ought to send an escort out to bring him, as long as I'm senior officer present with troops. So you can take a detail of men for the troop and go pick him up and bring him back, huh?
0: Yes, sir, sure.
2: Good enough. We can start tomorrow night after retreat. Make it in a couple of days and a couple of days coming back.
0: Yes, sir.
2: All right, then. Come over to my quarters after breakfast tomorrow and I'll give you the details.
0: Yes, sir.
2: Good night, Sergeant.
0: Good night, sir. I can remember that date just as plain. The 21st of June, 1875. I took my detail and we rode overland to the railroad. We met the new commanding officer. I apologized for not being an officer, but I said Captain Tom didn't have enough officers, so would the general pardon me, too? So he laughed. He was a great big jolly fellow. Looked just like his brother Tom. Big mustache, same yellow hair. And he says,
3: "That's all right, Sergeant. After I get hold of the regiment for a while, I'm going to see that we get enough officers so my sergeants won't have to work their heads off."
0: "That sure be fine, sir. That sure will. If the general's ready to go, sir,
3: move out.
4: Head him out. Mount. Forward trot. Yee-ho."
0: Kept asking questions about the Indians, about casualties, about the chance of one big campaign against them finishing up the killing and murdering once and for all. He sure was anxious to make a good showing. And he knew his business. He was so glad to get into the open after being in them posts back east for so long. He asked me a million questions about Indian fighting, and I answered them best I could. I was getting to be quite a veteran then myself, see? And anybody that fought under Captain Tom would get to be a veteran awful fast anyway. So we had some pretty good talk. Then the second morning out on the way back, we had some breakfast. He was just saddling up. The general calls me over to him.
3: "Sergeant?"
0: "Yes, sir?"
3: "What's that up there on the side of that hill?"
0: "Where, sir?"
3: "Right over there, don't you see?"
0: "No, sir, I don't see anything."
3: "Look over my finger."
0: "Yes, sir." "What kind of thing, sir?"
3: "Oh, looks like a cavalry guider unto me, but..."
0: "That couldn't be, sir."
3: "No?"
0: "At least, I don't think so."
3: "I'll have a look through the glasses." "Yeah, by Jove, it is a guidon. Here, look."
0: "Sir, I don't see nothing."
3: "Give me the glasses." "Yeah, it is. I can see the number in the letter. It's the 7th, and it's Company A." "What could that be? Is Tom's..."
0: "Why, no, sir. But I think I know what it is."
3: "What?"
0: "That'd be the grave of a 7th Cavalryman, sir." "But I didn't know
3: that." "What's the name of that river down there?"
0: "Why, that's the Little Bighorn, General Custer." So you see, it was just 1 year later, the 25th of June, 1876, while everybody was enjoying the Centennial Exposition back east, that General Custer led us, me and Captain Tom Custer and all of us, onto that battlefield at the Little Bighorn. And, well, you know, we all got killed. It was a 7th Cavalryman's grave. And that's why we can't get into Fiddler's Green. I lost A Troop's guidon. And he lost the regiment. And neither one of us can get into Fiddler's Green till there isn't any more 7th Cavalry. And that'll be a long, long time.

0: You have listened to Quiet Please, which is written and directed by Willis Cooper. The man who spoke to you was Ernest Chappell. And both Mr. Cooper and myself are mighty happy to have had Mr. Pat O'Malley with us tonight to play Seamus Daly. Captain Tom Custer was Arthur Cole, and Floyd Buckley played General George Armstrong Custer. The original music for Quiet Please is composed and played by Albert Berman. Now for a word about next week's Quiet Please. Here is our writer-director, Willis Cooper.
1: My story for next week is called Whence Came You. It's about a man who traveled in the East, and will you listen, will you?
0: And so, until next week at the same time, I am quietly yours, Ernest Chappell.

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0: This is the mysterious traveler, inviting you to join me on another journey into the realm of the strange and the terrifying. I hope you will enjoy the trip, that it will thrill you a little and chill you a little. So settle back, get a good grip on your nerves, and be comfortable, if you can, as we prepare to meet the Queen of the Cats. Our story begins late one night in a large New England town. Jane Elliott, an attractive girl in her early 20s, hurries down a quiet and darkened residential street. Finally, she stops before a large colonial house with a nameplate on the door, Dr. George Richards. She hesitates a moment, then rushes up the few steps to the door. Yes?
1: Dr. Richards, my name is Jane Elliott. I'm sorry to wake you up at such a late hour, but I'm desperate.
0: That's quite all right, Miss Elliott. Please come in.
1: Thank you.
0: Now, what seems to be the trouble, Miss Elliott? You're pale and trembling.
1: No, I'm not ill, Doctor. It's Chris. Chris Arnold, my fiancé. Doctor, you've got to help me. You've got to, or something terrible will happen. I know it will.
0: I'll do everything I can, Miss Elliott. Now, please tell me what's wrong.
1: Well, I don't know what's wrong. All I know is that Chris is frightened. He's in deadly fear of something.
0: I see. Where is your fiancé now?
1: At his home, Brookfield Manor. Doctor, I know it's late, but won't you come with me and see Chris? He needs help desperately.
0: But please, Miss Elliott, you mustn't cry. Of course I'll come with you, and I'll do what I can.
1: If you'll follow me, Doctor, Chris's room is this way.
0: All right. Oh, tell me, Miss Elliott, aren't there any servants in this huge house?
1: No, Doctor. Chris dismissed them all 2 months ago. Except for a cook who's here during the day. He lives alone. Here we are, Doctor.
2: Who is it?
1: Chris, it's Jane.
2: Just a minute. Jane, I've asked you before not to... Who's he?
1: Darling, this is Dr. Richards. Doctor, this is my fiancé, Chris Arnold.
0: Well, how do you do, Mr. Arnold?
2: Why the devil did you bring him? I don't need a doctor.
1: Please, darling, I couldn't stand to see
0: you. Forgive me, Mr. Arnold, but it's obvious to the most untrained eye. You do need a doctor.
1: Chris, please tell the doctor what you're afraid of.
2: I'm not afraid of anything.
0: I'm afraid that's not true. Your eyes are twitching, and you keep glancing around the room nervously.
2: Mind your own business.
0: People who are ill are my business. I want to help you, but I can't unless you tell me what you're afraid of.
1: Darling, please tell him. Please, you can't go on this way.
2: Yes, you're right. I can't go on this way.
0: Believe me, Mr. Arnold, you'll feel much better once you've talked your fears out. Now, suppose you start from the beginning and tell me everything.
2: All right, Doctor. I suppose it all began 2 years ago at a party Jane and I were inviting.
1: Well, Chris, isn't this a wonderful party?
2: The only thing wonderful about it is you.
1: Chris, don't. People are watching.
2: A fine thing when a man can't get his best girl in public.
1: At Miss Tyndale's school, we were taught a young lady...

0: never kisses a man in public.
1: Miss Tyndall is setting romance back 50 years. Who are you looking for?
0: Rana Farouk, my roommate at Miss Tyndall's.
1: Oh, she's the Egyptian girl you were telling me about.
0: Yes, I want you to meet her. Only, you better not fall in love with her, as every other man does.
1: Sounds as though she's a second Cleopatra.
0: Oh, there she is, Chris. Come on.
1: So that's Rana. No wonder men can't resist her.
0: Chris, your mouth is open. Rana!
2: Hello, Jane. I've missed you.
0: Rana, this is Chris Arnold. Chris, Rana Farouk.
2: Hello, Chris. I would have recognized you any place from the picture Jane had of you on her dresser at Miss Tyndall's.
1: Hello, Rana.
0: Oh, look, there's Miss Tyndall waving at me. Excuse me, won't you?
2: Of course, Jane.
0: I'll be back in a minute.
2: You know, Chris, at Miss Tyndall's, the first thing I would see in the morning when I got up, and the last thing before I went to bed, was your picture. And I always knew that someday we should meet. And now we have. Why are you staring at me like that? Aren't you going to say anything?
1: I prefer just to look. Even now, Doctor, 2 years after our first meeting, I find it difficult to describe how beautiful Rana was. She had lustrous black hair that came down to her shoulders, and green eyes that bewitched you. When she walked, she was so lithe and graceful that every eye in the room followed her. I was captivated the moment I saw her.
3: I see. Well, what happened after that first meeting?
1: Rana also seemed attracted to me. After that night, we saw each other constantly. Nothing seemed to matter to me when I wasn't with her. It made me indescribably happy to learn she felt the same way. So, just a month after we'd met, we were married.
3: Please go on, Mr. Arnold.
1: In the months that followed, I began to see Rana not as the image I had been infatuated with, but as she really was. Vain, selfish, and intensely possessive. She couldn't bear to have me out of her sight. And if I was, when I returned, there would be questions, countless questions. I began to dread seeing her. And then there were the cats. Yes, yes, she had an insane passion for them.
0: When Rana and I were at school together, Doctor, she always had a few cats around. She said she couldn't live without them.
1: The house was always full of cats. She'd sit for hours stroking them, whispering to them, until I thought I'd go mad. Life became a nightmare for me. A nightmare full of cats. And Rana asking questions, endless questions, as to where I'd been and whom I'd seen. Finally, one day I realized I couldn't go on living with her any longer. That our marriage had been a mistake. I decided to tell her so that very evening. May I come in, Rana?
2: Of course, dear. Good evening, Chris. Darling, why didn't you tell me that you'd had lunch with Mary Walker when I called you at the office this afternoon?
1: How did you know I had lunch with her?
2: A friend told me.
1: Friend? Who was it?
2: Oh, what is it, beauty? What are you trying to say?
1: Rana, put that cat down and answer me. Who was the friend that told you I had lunch with Mary Walker?
2: You've never met her, darling.
1: How is it that you always seem to know what I've been doing, who I've been seeing? It's as though you have people spying on me.
2: Chris, what a thing to say. Now, please hurry and change, or we'll be late for the Hopkins party.
1: There's something strange about the way you always know what I've been doing. Sometimes I just...
2: Chris, look out! You stepped on Sabina's tail.
1: I'm sorry, but I didn't see her.
2: I've asked you before to be more careful. Oh, poor Sabina. Are you all right now, my beauty?
1: If there weren't so many cats underfoot, I wouldn't have stepped on her. Why must you keep them around?
2: Because I love cats. They're beautiful, sacred. Thousands of years ago, my ancestors worshipped the cat.
1: When you speak like that, you almost look like a cat.
2: And why not? Is there anything in the world more beautiful than a cat? You see? They agree.
1: Rana, I can't go on like this anymore.
2: Why, darling, what do you mean?
1: Our marriage was a mistake. I want a divorce.
2: Chris, you can't be serious.
1: Oh, I am, Rana. Dead serious.
2: I love you, Chris. And I won't give you up. You are mine. and you'll all. Nothing shall ever

0: Would you care for a cocktail, sir?
1: No, thank you.
2: Well, even if you won't have one, Mr. Arnold, I will.
1: Jane, it's good to see you again. Just let me look at you.
2: It's good to see you too, Chris.
1: You're as lovely as ever, Jane.
2: Chris, you're not looking well at all. You're all right.
1: I am now. Jane, can't we go someplace and talk? What about the terrace?
2: All right, Chris.
1: Here, this door opens onto it.
2: How is Lana?
1: Oh, she's fine. Jane, I've made such a mess out of everything. I was a fool to mistake infatuation for love. Jane, can you ever forgive me for the way I behaved toward you?
2: There's nothing to forgive, Chris. I must be going now.
3: Well, Jane, what? This is a surprise.
1: Donna.
3: Really, Jane, the way you've avoided calling on us, I have suspect you're still in love with Chris.
1: Donna, you have no right.
2: Please, Chris. I'm afraid I'll have to be leaving. It's getting quite late. Good night.
1: Good night, Jane.
3: I hope I didn't interrupt anything by coming out here so unexpectedly, Chris.
1: Yes, Rana, you did. I was about to tell Jane that I love her and that I always will.
3: I suppose that's why you asked me for a divorce. You've been secretly seeing her.
1: Secretly seeing her? Is it possible for me to see anyone or do anything secretly without you knowing about it?
3: No, you're right. It isn't possible. I know everything you do. So I would forget Jane if I were you.
1: Rhonda, how could you possibly want me, knowing how I feel about Jane? You've got to give me a divorce.
3: I'll never give you a divorce. Never, do you hear? You're mine. And you always will be.
1: I can still see her, Doctor. She stood there, hissing at me. Chris, you're mine, and you always will be. Suddenly, I realized that she looked like a cat. An only cat. Her green eyes, cold and murderous. Her long nails digging into my arms. Her body tense. For a moment, I thought she was going to scratch my eyes out. After that night, I hardly spoke to Lana. I treated her like a stranger.
3: Darling, you're behaving very childishly, refusing to talk to me. It's been a month now.
1: Why are you slowing down?
3: I want to talk to you, Chris, and I can't talk to you while I'm driving.
1: There's no point in your stopping. We have nothing to say to each other.
3: Oh, but we do, darling. Chris, we could be so happy together if you want. You know how much I love you. I'd do anything to make you happy. Anything.
1: Anything? Then you can give me a divorce.
3: So you're still thinking of her? Hoping I'll give you a divorce so you can marry her? Well, I won't. Do you hear? I won't.
1: I think we'd better be moving along.
3: Chris, you haven't any right to treat me like this. I'm your wife.
1: Only in the eyes of the law, not in my eyes.
3: I hate you. I hate you.
1: You cat. You almost took out my eyes with those claws of yours.
3: I'll scratch your eyes out before I let any other woman have them.
1: This will bring you to your death. Ah! Now, slide over. I'll drive.
3: Very well, Chris. You think you've beaten me, Chris, but you haven't. Don't think it was weakness on my part because I tried to make up with you this evening.
1: I know better than to think that.
3: In the end, you'll come crawling to me. It may take a year. 2 years, 5 years. But I'll wait.
1: I'll never come crawling to you.
3: But you will, Chris. Jane knows I'll never give you your freedom. In time, she'll marry. And when she does, all the heart will be gone out of you. And then you'll be mine.
1: You have everything planned perfectly, Rana, don't you? But I have one escape from you you've never thought of.
3: Really? And what is that, Chris?
1: I can escape through death.
3: Through death? Death?
1: Yes, Rana. If I should fail to take that curve ahead, we'd plunge off the side of the mountain.
3: Chris, you wouldn't.
1: Why not, Rana? You've shown me there's nothing to live for. This at least is a clean way out.
3: Chris, you don't mean it.
1: But I do, Rana. Just watch.
3: No, Chris. Don't.

0: When I drove the car over the side of the mountain, Doctor, I thought Rana and I were going to our deaths. But fate decreed otherwise. When I recovered consciousness 48 hours later, in the hospital, I learned it was only Rana who died.
1: Yes, I recall reading about it in the papers. It was a miracle that you survived.
0: Yes, for weeks they despaired of saving me. But at the end of 8 months, I walked out of that hospital. It was just a week after I was discharged that I ran into Jane on the street.
2: Chris. Oh, Chris, it is you.
0: Jane.
2: Chris, I heard about your accident just a few days ago when I got back from California.
0: Jane, you always seem to pop up just when I need you most.
2: Oh, dear, you look so much older. These past months must have been so difficult.
0: I don't want to look back at the past, Jane. But only to the future. The future I once hoped we'd share. And still do. Two months ago, Doctor, Jane and I became engaged. It was just about that time that I first began to notice that everywhere I went, there always seemed to be a cat following me.
2: So that's why you're always looking around so nervously all the time.
3: Tell me, Miss Elliot, did you ever notice that the two of you were being followed by a cat?
2: Well, I have seen a few cats around, but they didn't mean anything to me.
0: Oh, but they did to me, Doctor.
3: Was it always the same cat that followed you?
0: Oh, no, no. One day it'd be one cat and another day a different one. Doctor, I know you must think I'm insane. At the time, I felt I was going mad. That is, until that night.
3: What night, Mr. Arnold?
0: The night I saw her. It happened in this very room 6 weeks ago. I had great difficulty in falling asleep. And when I did, I had a nightmare. A nightmare in which I was being followed by hundreds of silent cats. Then the silence was broken by the faint crying of one cat. The crying grew louder and louder. Suddenly, I awoke. With my awakening, the cry didn't cease. I lay in the darkness listening, realizing that the cat I'd heard wasn't the part of my nightmare. It was real. Yes, real, living. And in my room, I could feel my heart pounding as I sat up in bed. And I looked about my darkened room. Then, suddenly, I saw her. Two burning green eyes in the darkness. There was no mistaking those eyes. Rana! It is you, Rana. Isn't it? Yes, I'd recognize those green eyes anywhere. So you've come back. Just as I've always thought of you. As a cat. I know why you've come back. It's because of Jane. You always said that if you couldn't have me, no one else would. That I was yours and always would be. Well, you're wrong, do you hear? Jane and I are going to be married. Trying to scratch my eyes out. You always said you would before you'd let any other woman have me. Well, we'll see about that. There. Perhaps that'll hold you. Nothing you can do will stop me from marrying her. I know that the cats that were following me, spying on me, were doing so under your orders. You're the queen of the cats. Yes, I should have known. Even when you were in human form, you looked and acted like a cat. You think you're clever, but even if you are the queen of cats, you can't prevent me from marrying Jane. So you think you can. Well, perhaps a bullet between those green eyes of yours is what... the gun at her, Doctor. Then turned on the light. There was no sign of her. She vanished. All that I found were six bullet holes in the wall.
3: Now, Mr. Arnold, isn't it possible that you only dreamed all that, that actually you fired your gun in your sleep and the shots themselves awakened you?
0: I tried to tell myself that, Doctor. But during the nights that followed, I knew it was not a dream. For night after night, she appeared in my room. I'd lie awake, waiting to hear her voice. And then she would appear, stare at me with those burning green eyes, waiting. I knew she'd never leave me alone as long as I intended to marry Jane. Finally, I couldn't stand it any longer. And I went to see Jane. I asked her to postpone our wedding for a time. And without asking any questions, she agreed. Doctor, the night I put off my marriage with Jane was the first night that Rana didn't appear. And the first night in the week that I was able to sleep.
2: Chris, why didn't you tell me that night what was troubling you?
0: I was afraid you wouldn't understand, Jane, that you might think I was mad.
3: Well, you think, Mr. Arnold, that she didn't appear again because you had postponed your marriage to Jane?
0: Oh, I know it. Weeks went by. Weeks in which I was able to sleep soundly without being awakened by her. I came to think that perhaps it had all been part of a horrible nightmare and that I was over it at last. Then, a week ago, I asked Jane to set the date for our wedding. She did so. And that same day, we took out a marriage license.
2: Doctor, Chris looked so much better that I thought he'd gotten over what was troubling him.
0: So did I. But the night after we'd applied for a license, she appeared again in this very room.
3: And you've seen her every night ever since?
0: Yes. Yes. She just keeps staring at me with those green eyes. Waiting. And doctor, I have a feeling something horrible will happen if I attempt to marry Jane.
3: You still have the marriage license?
0: Why? Yes. Why do you ask?
3: Mr. Arnold, you've reached a crisis in your life. You're faced with fears that are threatening to overwhelm your sanity. If you want Jane and happiness, you must be prepared to fight.
0: Fight? How, Doctor?
3: Often when we challenge our fears, we find that they exist only in our imagination. The only way for you to challenge your fears is to go through with your marriage with Jane. Now, tonight.
0: Tonight?
3: Yes, I know it's quite late, but a friend of mine who's a judge, I'm sure he'll marry you.
0: All right, Doctor. Jane, will you marry me? Tonight?
2: Oh, yes, Chris. Yes.

0: sorry to get you up in the middle of the night, Judge, but for reasons I can't explain, it's important that these two be married tonight.
1: That's quite all right, Doc. Always glad to oblige a friend. Have you got the license and the ring, young man?
2: Oh, yes, yes, sir. Here's the license. And here's the... What was that?
1: It's only my cat, Lucifer. Never saw a fellow so nervous. Scat, Lucifer, scat! There, he won't bother us anymore.
3: Chris, it's all right, John. He's gone.
1: What's the matter, son? Don't you like cats?
0: No, he doesn't. Judge, would you mind getting on with the ceremony?
1: All right, Doc. Never saw so many nervous people. Now, young man, you take her right hand. That's it. Now, shall I give the long ceremony or the short one?
3: The short one, please.
1: All right. You, Christopher Arnold, take this woman to be your lawful wedded wife, to love, honor, and cherish. As long as you both shall live.
2: I do. It's Rana.
1: What place does that cat come from? It's Scat.
3: Please, it's only a black cat. You mustn't pay any attention to it.
1: Of course not. Now,
2: Rana, I tell you. Look at her eyes.
1: Why are you so afraid of cats?
2: I told you she's trying to prevent me from marrying Jane. Well, I'll get rid of her for once and for all.
3: Chris, what are you doing with that gun? Put it down.
2: This time I won't miss. No, I missed. She's escaped. She won't get away. No, wherever she's gone. I'll find her. I'll find her and kill her.
3: Chris, come.

0: out of breath. Doc, where can he be?
1: No, Miss Elliott. He can't be far off.
2: We'll find him.
3: There isn't a soul in sight. Doc, you sure he isn't crazy?
1: Please, Judge.
3: Well, he sure acted like he was. Pulling out that gun. Listen.
0: Doctor, that must be Chris firing that gun.
1: Yes. Come on. Those shots came from close by.
3: But Doc, there's no one inside.
1: I think those shots came from that driveway just ahead.
0: Oh, hurry, please. Hurry.
3: We'd better take it easy now, Doc. This driveway's in complete darkness.
1: Yes, you're right.
3: Can't see a thing. So, Doc, have you got any matches, Doc?
1: Yes. Here, wait a minute. I'll strike one.
3: Afraid it isn't much of a help. Doc, look. Dead cat.
0: What?
1: Yes. It was shot to death.
3: Look. Here's another one that's been shot to death.
0: Oh, but neither of them is the black cat.
1: No. Match is out. Wait a minute. I'll light another one. Come on.
3: Doc! Isn't that somebody lying over there?
0: Chris!
1: No, Miss Elliott. You stay with the judge while I look.
0: All right, Doctor. This would never have happened if I hadn't agreed to marry. I was afraid. So afraid.
3: Doc, is it Arnold?
1: Yes, it's him.
0: He's dead, isn't he? I can see it in your face.
1: Yes, Miss Elliott. He's dead.
3: Doc, I don't understand. What happened to him?
1: He's been clawed to bits, as if by hundreds of cats. His face has been torn to shreds, and his eyes...

This is the mysterious traveler. Did you enjoy our trip? Too bad about Chris Arnold, wasn't it? Seems there just isn't any escape from a jealous woman, particularly when she's the queen of the cats. You know, strangely enough, at Chris Arnold's funeral, just as the coffin was being lowered into the grave, the mourners suddenly noticed a black cat with green eyes sitting on the edge of the grave, quietly licking its paws. That cat simply couldn't be driven off. Now, I recall another case in which two ghosts got together and decided... Oh, you have to get off here. I'm sorry. But I'm sure we'll meet again. I take this same train every week at this same time.

0: You have just heard The Mysterious Traveler, a series of dramas of the strange and terrifying. All characters in tonight's story were fictitious, and any resemblance to the names of actual persons was purely coincidental. In tonight's cast were Maurice Toffman, Carl Weber, Inga Adams, Mitzi Gould, John Seymour, and Brad Barker. Original music was played by Paul Taubman. The Mysterious Traveler is written, produced, and directed by Robert Andrew Arthur and David Cogan. Listen next week to a tale titled
1: Zero Hour.
0: Another strange and suspenseful tale of the Mysterious Traveler. This program came to you from New York. Another program of tense and dramatic action will follow in just a minute. Stay tuned to the station for Official Detectives. Carl Caruso speaking. 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

0: On your last trip, did you discover what the Earth people eat? 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They peel them with their metal knives. Boil them for 20 of their minutes. Then they smash them all to bits.
1: They are clearly the most primitive

0: On your last trip, did you discover what the Earth people eat? 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

0: My name is Red Harrison Kendall. Among ourselves, let's admit that I am a con man. As my father before me, and his father. A distinguished tradition to live by one's wits and the gift of gab. Just give me a crowd, and I can bring them under my spell.
1: Today, the occupation of the con artist and pitch man has been taken over by characters who deal in stolen merchandise, switchblades, zip guns, and cigarettes that have no brand names. But this is the story of a con man who was content with a suitcase full of neckties, vegetable peelers, magic spot-removed glass jewelry, and miraculous medical cures. Let's step a little closer as he makes his pitch.
2: It needs no medical man. Tell all of you intelligent people listening to me that the basis of every man's existence depends on the intricate system of ducts and elastic pipes the great engineer has designed to carry through all of us the life stream, the blood. Now, when this fails, we fall prey to all man's dread diseases. When you're sick, and common medicines will not aid you, I offer you Hod Curaria, the magic elixir I hold in my hand. It brought me back from death's threshold. 4 years ago, a deadly, massive, systemic infection held my wasted body in its irreversible thrall. My medical colleagues had given me up for lost. Then, one day, in my laboratory, experimenting with the magic drug Curare, I stumbled onto the greatest boon to mankind since the discovery of...
3: It's my heart! My heart!
2: Permit me to pass, if you please. Thank you. Let me through here. This man needs me. This man needs... Yes.
0: Now, what seems to be the trouble, sir?
3: Arterial contraspasm. It's a chronic condition. You can't do anything.
0: A simple matter of arterial spasm, perhaps complicated by venous constriction. Here you are, my man. Drink this.
3: How could that help?
0: How can it hurt? Try it.
3: The bands are around my chest. All right. It's bitter.
0: We cannot expect medicine to taste like candy.
3: Matter of fact, it isn't bad. Mouth feels good.
0: Yes, already it's stimulating the S plus H blood factor. Now, is that vice around your chest beginning some?
3: Yeah.
0: You must allow time for absorption, but already the paracurare is going to work, shrinking the atherocholesterols, restoring vivacity to the arterial web.
3: Hey, Doc, you know something? I'm all right. I'm all right now.
0: Yes, of course you are.
3: How can I get some of that stuff?
0: A limited amount is available. In your case, I offer you a bottle.
3: Oh, I want to pay. Can I afford it?
0: Well, actually, the ingredients are not costly in themselves. And since, in essence, this has become a crusade for me, I wish no profit. You can have a bottle for $2. A great deal less than other wonder drugs.
3: I'd like a case of it.
0: No, that's not necessary. One bottle judiciously used can reverse your condition and make you whole. There is no debilitating or agonizing affliction in the whole catalog of human misery that
4: all
0: cannot
4: right,
0: be helped
4: all
0: by...
4: Right, break it up.
0: What's the trouble, officer?
4: You are, brother. Come on, folks, get moving.
3: This physician has just saved my life.
4: Forget it, Chill. You think I don't know a con game when I see one?
0: A con game?
4: Yeah. Move.
0: I have no intention of standing here being insulted by you, officer.
4: Not you. Don't sneak out. You're under arrest.
0: Arrest? What for?
4: We'll figure that out at the station.
0: Oh, just
4: right at the moment, we'll call it disturbing the peace.
5: I don't know, Kupperman. Why is it every time I'm on a desk, I collect all the cons, grifters, deadbeats, and
0: crooks? I resent the tenor of those remarks, Sergeant.
5: Buster, before I book you.
0: You cannot book me. I stand on my rights under the Fourth Amendment as a private citizen.
5: Look, Congenero, all you are is a public menace. I'd drop you in a poke if you weren't standing room only.
0: On what charge, pray?
5: Vagrancy would do for openers.
0: Vagrancy?
4: You know, you ain't got a red cent to your name.
0: Well, that's just a temporary embarrassment. My cash reserve is all tied up in my inventory. Now, had you given me the opportunity to distribute my panacea...
5: Off my back, Kupperman. I got the lumbago to begin with. It's killing me.
4: All right, Bunko. Let's float.
0: By all means. But may I suggest, Sergeant, that I can ease your problem? One bottle of my miraculous hot curaria could dispel your miseries by the magic of modern science and pharmacopoeia. For a nominal price, you could throw off the galling yoke of unnecessary pain.
5: Copperman, get him outside and point him for the city limits. If you're not out of town in half an hour, I will clap you in the can.
0: Without funds, how can I travel?
5: That's your problem.
0: But half an hour?
5: It's a small town. You'll make it. And take your sugar water, whatever it is, with you. And this junk here. What's this?
0: That is a pocket Bible for my daily reading. It would behoove you to read it, Sergeant. And start the deep wellspring of the milk of human kindness flowing through your veins.
5: All I got in my veins is blood, brother, and you're bringing it to a boil. Copperman!
4: Yes, Sergeant. All right, come on, Doc.
0: The title may be courtesy, but as a medical missionary, I am profoundly sorry for your superior, yeah. Officer Copperman.
4: Sure. Missionary?
0: Yes, from the Far East. You know, it was there I found my wonder drug, the cure for all man's evils.
4: That stuff you got in the bottle is good for bunions.
0: Oh, my dear boy. Expand the arteries, as my hot curaria does. And pain is a word, not a cross.
4: There's a bus coming. Look, I'll tell you what. Give me one of your bottles and you can ride out of town.
0: By all means. Oh, you are a wise man. That will be $2, please. Yeah.
4: Are you kidding? I'll give you a quarter of a bus fare. Go to the last stop, get off at Mary's Diner. Maybe you can pick up a hitch on a truck.
0: A quarter?
4: Yeah, take it or leave it.
0: I'll take it. As Buddha might have said, arrivederci. All my life, I have been a confidence man. My wits against the mark. A fair division, a reasonable match. But in an era of plenty, I have fallen on evil times. With all my ready wit, my gift for gab, my astonishing acumen, where do I go from here?
6: Is a seat taken?
0: Oh, my profound apologies, madam. Let me move my suitcase and Bible.
6: I'm sorry to bother you. But it is crowded.
0: Oh, the fault is mine. Would you prefer to sit by the window?
6: Oh, no, thank you. I'm getting off very shortly. Did you lose your place?
0: No. Not at all. Wherever I was perusing, I can always find it.
6: Such a comfort, the Bible. You know it well.
0: Oh, I should hope so. It's my life.
6: Where were you reading?
0: Those wonderful words of St. Paul. There abideth these three, faith, hope, and charity.
6: My favorite. Are you a minister?
0: A missionary.
6: A missionary.
0: On a sad and difficult assignment.
6: May I ask what?
0: At the risk of boring you, may I inquire as to your name?
6: Sarah Summers. And yours?
0: Kendall, madam. Reb Harrison Kendall.
6: I just knew you were a reverend. Is there any way I can help?
0: Oh, I doubt it.
6: I don't mean to pry, but I'd like to know about an assignment.
0: I believe you would. You know, sometimes even those of us who minister must find relief ourselves in confession. It all started some 10 years ago when the Lee Mercenary Society, I am proud to represent, was faced with it.
6: And the rebel government burned out your whole mission and hospital.
0: Sadly, yes, Mrs. Summers. However, there is the one ray of hope. With a change in government, it can be reestablished. But that will take funds.
6: You make me feel so guilty.
0: You?
6: Yes. My husband is retired. Our home is almost paid for. Look, I've just been to the bank and taken out our savings to make the last payment on our house, $1,000, all for us.
0: I'm sure that you deserve every bill in there.
6: Not one, at least. We have to think of others. Would you be embarrassed if I offered you $20 for your cause?
0: Oh, I couldn't accept that. That is, not I, myself, but for the greater good.
6: Oh, gracious, This is my stop. I've got to put things away and gather my packages.
7: Allow me to help.
6: If you just hold my pocketbook while I get my shopping bag.
7: A pleasure, madam.
6: I'm getting off, driver. Hold it.
7: Are you sure you have everything?
6: Oh, yes, thanks. All my hopes go with you in your good fight. I wish I could have done more. Now I must rush. Goodbye, Reverend Kendall.
0: A nice old lady. The perfect mark. And I have some getaway money now. A $20 bill. My confidence resurges. I am still able to soft song in spite of adversity. I've spent my life pitting my wits against the gullible. But one thing I have never done before. I have never stolen. I am a con man, bunco or squifter, opportunist, but never a thief. By the window, in my hand where I have lifted it, I nestle against my thigh a wallet containing a lifetime savings. $1,000, less 20, freely given. I would have conned her out of it without a moment's hesitation. But to steal it directly? Can I do that? And if I could, can I get away with it?

0: In the men's room at Mary's Diner, I am a little desperate. My capital is larger than it's been in years, but time is very short. It can't be long till Mrs. Summers discovers her money is gone. And there's no way out of this town tonight. No train, no bus, no plane. Through the window, I can see it begin to rain. I can't even make it on foot now, but how? How do I make my getaway? Oh, there's the answer. Ferry Trucking Company. Big trailer job, one driver, plenty of room. What's that slogan printed on the side say? Leave it to the good ferry to deliver. An abominable pun, but an excellent omen. I'm going to get away with it after all. One coffee black, if you please, and a slice of apple pie. Foul weather out, isn't it?
1: You can say that again, Mac.
0: Are you the driver with the interesting slogan?
1: No cracks about that, Mac, or you get a meat sandwich.
0: Well, no offense, man.
1: Forget it. I just got a sore head tonight. I got to make the coast by morning. I don't know how I'm going to stay awake.
0: Could you use a companion?
1: You're looking for a hitch?
0: Well, there's no other transportation available.
1: You're in on one condition.
0: Name it.
1: You think you can talk for 8 hours straight?
0: Brother, you have picked the right man.
1: Okay, you bought a ride. You got 5 minutes to finish that coffee while I gas up and check the rig. And you're going to have to hold your hat. I got time to make up or we'll be rolling.
2: Here you are.
0: Oh, thank you, miss. If you can cancel the pie, I won't have time for it. The die is cast, and I start my new career. From con man to thief in one easy movement. And how easy can it be to make this score? 5 minutes more, and I'll be awake clean. Except that there's just one thing wrong. My conscience troubles me. I have committed the unpardonable sin for the working crook. I have stepped out of my own specialty. Highly unprofessional. I have 20 honest dollars. Well, let us say 20 I don't need to be uneasy about. The other 980, they are a different matter. They will put me on the lam for the rest of my life. Are they worth jeopardizing my career for?
1: All right, Mac, ready to roll. Let's go.
0: Oh, I've changed my mind.
1: What?
0: Yes, you and the good ferry must go without me while I make a delivery of my own.

0: Yes. Why, it's Reverend Kendall. What are you doing here?
1: I'm here to throw myself on your mercy, Mrs. Summers.
0: Well, you can't do it in the rain. Come in, come in. Now, what do you mean, throw yourself on my mercy?
1: You don't know?
0: No, but you can explain as soon as you take off that wet coat and come warm up by the fire. How did you find me?
1: Oh, I looked up your address.
0: But I have no phone. We're not in the book.
1: Oh? Well, so I saw, but you are in the city directory.
0: Oh, of course. How clever of you. Now, you sit down and I'll get my husband. I want you to meet the sheriff.
1: The sheriff?
0: Retired, of course, but we still use the old title. I hope we can help you. What's wrong, Reverend?
1: You don't know there was a thief on the bus?
0: No.
1: Oh, yes.
0: Thank heavens I kept my purse safe. But you... Oh, poor Reverend Kendall, you were wrong.
1: Every cent I had. I've wired my church, of course. But I had to have an address for them to wire me money. And in a strange town, yours was the only place I could think of.
0: Well, you can stay here until your money comes. Now, just dry off and I'll get some tea.
1: A dear little old lady, naive and trusting. Her pocketbook right there on the table. Oh, Reb, this is your lucky day. Just take the wallet and return it. And just as a sop to fate, and in the memory of your own loving mother, go all the way. Return the extra 20. Sucker's gesture or not, slip it into the wallet.
2: All right, mister. Just get your hands up over your head.
1: What?
2: Sheriff Summers. And I've got a gun in this desk.
1: But, my dear Sheriff...
2: Just raise your hands. That's better. Ever since Sarah told me about meeting you on the bus, I had a hunch you were up to no good. You weren't satisfied with 20, huh? You had to have it all.
1: My dear sir, believe me, you misunderstand.
2: Yes? In what church were you ordained?
1: Why, I never said that.
2: You call yourself Reverend?
1: A misunderstanding. You see, my first name is Reb. Short for rebel. Reb with a B. Frequently there is a misunderstanding.
2: Not this time, brother. You're under arrest.
1: I thought you were retired.
2: I am. We'll call this a citizen's arrest. And don't think once we get to the police station, I can't make it stick.
3: Chow time, Grifter. I should have known you would end up a guest of the city.
1: Sergeant, you don't understand. I was only trying to return the money.
3: Sure you were. What do you take me for, a sucker?
1: Oh, no. After a lifetime of bilking them, I turned up the classic one. Who says honesty pays?
3: You ought to have given it a whirl just once.
1: I did. And look where it got me.
3: Hey, where have you been, Copperman?
4: Big accident on a turnpike. A truck jackknifed off Devil's Elbow. Driver was killed.
3: Oh, yeah? Anyone else on that truck?
4: Nope. He was all alone. What's he doing here?
3: Oh, he tried to heist $1,000 from Sheriff Summers' wife. Some sucker play.
1: Oh, officer, would that have been a ferry truck that crashed?
4: You got it. One time, the good ferry didn't deliver.
1: It's all in the point of view. It was Mr. Barnum who said, there's one born every minute, and I'm happy to join the fraternity, or I wouldn't be alive.

Theater 5 has presented There's One Born Every Minute, written by Ian Martin, produced and directed by Warren Somerville. In the cast, Bernard Grant, Arthur Cole, Ralph Bell, Abby Lewis, Gilbert Mack, and John McGovern. Audio engineers Neil Pulse and Marty Folia. Sound technician Ed Blaney. Script editor Jack C. Wilson. Original music by Alexander Vlastotsenko. Orchestra under the direction of Glenn Osser. Executive producer for Theater 5, Mr. Lee Bowman. We invite your comments. Write to Theater 5, New York 23, New York. That's Theater 5, New York 23, New York.

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1: Hold it. 15 seconds from now, you'll see the picture he just took. 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

animal world, there is the hunter and the hunted. 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We in the topmost species have also joined the hunt. But who is to judge precisely which of us are hounds or foxes as we enter the chase?

0: Jim, this is Ethel. 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A long time, no see. What's with you? How's the bookie trade? No, this ain't a business school, Sam. Strictly social. I ain't placed a bet in years. Well, it's a long story, Sam. You got time to listen? You'll die when you hear what happened. It'll bother to we kill you. Sit down and take a load off your arches. This is strictly for the birds. You know how I love the horses, like a mother loves their son. Me and Francis used to hit the track 4 days out of five. Jamaica, Belmont, Havre, DeGrasse. I guess I was chased by the gambling bug, but good. But I was improving the breed, wasn't I? The only trouble was I never won. I don't know what was wrong with me. When I went to the track, I studied the charts and figured the percentage and worked them out like a handicapper. But go tell a horse he's figured to win. He's a dumb animal. He can't read the odds.
1: What do you like, Ethel?
0: Looks to me like Sister Katie in the fourth.
1: Sister Katie?
0: She can't lose. Placed and showed the last time out. Today she's racing with pushovers.
1: I don't know.
0: What you don't know?
1: I got a tip on Wolf Smith.
0: From who?
1: A guy who knows. He sells hot dogs in the booth near the paddock.
0: Listen, it's Sister Katie by 3 lengths.
1: How much you gonna bet, Ethel?
0: $6 across the board. You wanna split?
1: No, I'll stick with Wolf Smith.
0: I gave her the tip, but she didn't take it. Oh, she thought she knew it all. Sister Katie beat Waltz me by 5 lengths in that race. They came in 6th and 7th.
2: It's Janet Hill, Matador, and Thirsty Boy in that order. They're making the turn into the stretch. Now it's Matador, Janet Hill, and Thirsty Boy. Thirsty Boy coming up. Matador holding the lead by a length. Johnny Q, second. Thirsty Boy, third. Matador at the finish. Please hold your parachute.
1: What horse did you have, Ethel?
0: Steve Beeman. He just passed the 3/4 turn.
2: It's shuffle in the stretch, followed by Mr. Cooper. Dark Eyes, moving up to make a bid now.
0: Dark Eyes, come on, you Dark Eyes.
2: Dark Eyes, passing Mr. Cooper, moving up on shuffle. Neck and neck, shuffle and Dark
0: Eyes. You'll get him, Dark Eyes. He's moving up. He's passing shuffle. Look at him, Francis. Look. What am I yelling for? That ain't my horse. And that's how it went, Sam. If I picked the sure thing, they scratched him. When I took a chance, I lost. Hard luck, Ethel, that was me. And like Francis said in the subway that day when we was coming home from the track.
1: You know what, Ethel?
0: Huh?
1: You ought to quit.
0: The horses?
1: Yeah.
0: Oh.

0: coming home from the track.
1: You know what, Ethel?
0: Huh?
1: You ought to quit.
0: The horses?
1: Yeah.
0: Oh,
1: you're jinxed, Ethel. Well, you lost everything but your permanence this afternoon.
0: Oh, but I like to play the near experience. It's so exciting.
1: Mm. It's too rich for your blood, Ethel.
0: Oh, well,
1: with me, it's a passing fancy.
0: Mm-hmm.
1: With you, it's like a disease. Why don't you settle down with some nice guy and raise a family? If I had your looks, I'd have been married years ago.
0: Men don't interest me. Only horses.
1: Then marry a horse.
0: Oh, fancy.
1: You're better off married to one than losing your pay on him every week.
0: I guess you're right, but,
1: what are you looking at?
0: That sign is the advertisement up there over the sea.
1: For hair bleach?
0: Next to it, as the crystal ball. Look at what it says, Francis. Madam Zardar solves your problems. Foretells the future. Private consultations arranged.
1: So what?
0: I'm going up to see her, Francis.
1: What for?
0: Don't you get the angle? If she can look into the future, maybe she'll give me some hot tips.
1: Oh, Ethel, are you cracked? Huh? If she knew a good horse, she'd play him herself.
0: Oh, anyway, I'm going tomorrow. You want to come, Francis?
1: I got better ways to waste my money.
0: Oh, you don't believe in fortune telling?
1: No.
0: Hey, here's my station. You sure you don't want to see Madame Zardar with me?
1: Positive. They're fakes, every one of them. But, Ethel...
0: Yeah?
1: If she does give you a hot one, you may as well put down two on the nose for me.
0: The next day was Saturday, and I went up to Madame Zardar's at noon. A guy with a turban on his head and a ring in his ear let me into the apartment and sat me down right in front of the crystal ball and then called his voice.
2: You wish to consult with me?
0: Madame Zardar?
2: Yes.
0: My name's Ethel Hoyt. I want my fortune told.
2: Sit right where you are, my dear, and face the crystal ball.
0: Like this?
2: Scheherazade, dim the light. Gaze into the crystal, my dear, and tell me what you see.
0: Nothing.
2: Keep looking into the depth. Soon you will see your future. Foretold in all its glory.
0: Oh, you mean it?
2: Gaze. Do you have any questions of import, my dear?
0: Who's going to win the fist that you make this afternoon?
2: I beg your pardon?
0: The fist. The Buckle Cup Handicap.
2: You are speaking of racing, Miss Hoyt.
0: Matt.
2: I am not a professional tipster, my dear.
0: Oh, but I thought you could see into the future.
2: Of course. However, I deal in more important matters than horse races.

0: Yes. Why?
1: I see that you will become lucky very soon.
0: You mean I'm going to win one?
1: More than one.
0: Yeah?
1: 5 times the goddess of luck will smile down at you, and 5 times you will reap a reward. It is written in the stars.
0: 5 times? Oh, boy. With a 5-horse parlay, I'll be in the chips.
1: But beware.
0: Of what?
1: I see a man.
0: A man?
1: He's tall and he's handsome, and he will follow you and chase you until he traps you.
0: Traps me? Why?
1: Because, my dear, he wants to kill you. That will be $2.
0: $2, huh? $2, Santa Fe, tell me that. It scared the daylights out of me. It worried me so much. I could hardly read the dope sheet on my way to the track that afternoon. And when I met Francis near the clubhouse.
2: Ethel.
0: Hello, Francis.
2: What's the matter? You're so late. You missed the first 2 races.
0: I know. For a while, I didn't think I'd get here at all.
2: You're kidding.
0: I went to that fortune teller.
2: Yeah?
0: And you were right. She's nothing but a fake, Francis. Everything she told me was eyewash.
2: Mm-hmm. Uh-huh. When Frances Becker gives you advice, you take it.
0: Yeah.
2: You only wasted your cash, yeah. You see? She didn't give you a tip, huh?
0: Tip? She didn't even know what a horse race was. Strictly a square, that's all. Strictly.
3: There.

0: they go, Esther?
1: Yes.
2: It's Georgia Peach on the outside of the Wolverine. Private Eye, second.
0: Private Eye, that's my mare, Jeffel. I got five on him to place.
2: Private Eye, moving up on Georgia Peach. Turntable now making a bid, followed by
3: Beelzebub. Private Eye, right on, cowboy!
0: Esther, what's the matter?
1: Nothing.
0: You didn't you place a bet?
1: Yeah, I bet.
0: What horse?
1: He ain't in the money. All right,
2: Private Eye, going to lead the second time. Rumba coming up to make a bid.
3: Private Eye, oh yes,
2: yes. Rumba moving up from sixth place to fifth. No, fourth. Rumba in fourth place. Private Eye, Georgia Peach, and Rumba in that order as they come into the stretch. Rumba now passing Georgia Peach, running neck and neck with Private Eye. Rumba passing Private Eye to win. It's Rumba, Private Eye, and Georgia.
0: Well, I placed anyway. Let's see what the odds on the board are going to be. Ethel.
1: Yes?
0: Snap out of it.
1: Huh?
0: Hey, there's the odds.
1: Mm-hmm.
0: Private Eye pays $6.20 for place.
1: Mm-hmm.
0: Look at the odds on Rumba. Holy smoke, he was a 50-1 shot.
1: Rumba?
0: Yeah. What'd you have?
1: Rumba?
0: No.
1: Yeah. Number three. Look at my ticket.
0: You got it, Ethel.
1: I just bet blind, Francis. I didn't even remember my horse's name.
0: Well, what did you bet?
1: $5 on the nose.
0: Oh, sister, you're in for 250 smackers. Ethel, you hit the jackpot at last.
1: Five winners.
0: What?
1: She said I'd have five winners.
0: Who said?
1: Meeny, meeny, miny, moe. Pick a horse and grab the dough.
0: Ethel, are you crazy? You gonna pick a horse with your eyes shut?
1: It doesn't matter.
0: What are you gonna do, Ethel?
1: I'm gonna bet my girdle.
2: Coming down the stretch, sway back, moving up, sway back, passing Kissio, sway back at the finish, Kissio next. Please hold your permit.
0: Sway back, that's you, Ethel.
1: Yeah.
0: Oh, look at the odds, 30-1. How much did you bet, Ethel?
1: 250 slams.
0: Ethel again.
1: French toast. It's French toast in the fifth.
0: French toast? That's a candidate for the Globe Factory. I checked the odds on him myself.
1: He can't lose now. I'm getting on him.
0: For how much, Ethel?
1: Ha-ha! The worst.
2: The results of the photo finish, ladies and gentlemen. French toast, followed by Gollywog.
1: No question about it.
0: I think I'm going to finish.
1: Oh, let's see now. 7,500 is 2-1. That's 15,000.
0: Ethel, quick. Let's get out of here.
1: Yeah, what for?
0: Before you lose your money.
1: Don't be ridiculous. Ethel,
0: if you dare pick another horse in that crazy way.
1: Bedtime story.
0: Who?
1: Bedtime story, 3-1. That's for baby. Gives me 45,000 slams, Francis, or roughly 9 mink coats.
0: Ethel.
1: Eeny, meeny, my.
0: No.
1: No, what?
0: I won't let you do it.
1: Oh, just one more race, Francis, and then I'm through. 5 winners, she said, and I got 4.
4: Excuse me.
0: What?
4: Haven't we met before?
1: Well.
0: No.
1: Ethel. We never seen you before, Mr. Never.
4: My name is Bertram.
1: Francis, what? Let's go.
4: But, ladies, I didn't mean...
0: Stop pulling me, Ethel.
1: You've got to get away.
0: Ethel, stop. Now, what's got into you? You didn't mean any harm. He's such a nice, tall, handsome gentleman.
1: That's the trouble.
0: What's the trouble?
1: Mom, Dada told me.
0: He's walking our way again, Ethel. And, you know, I'm almost sure
1: you
0: I see him someplace.
1: You said you wanted to go home, Francis. Come on.
0: But, Ethel!
1: Run, Francis, run. He was just like Madame Zaza said he'd be, tall and handsome and maybe looking around for a piece of throat to cut. She told me I was going to get me 5 winners, and so far she was right. But if I could help it, that was the only part of her prophecy that was going to come true.
5: Who's there?
1: Ethel Hoyt, Mrs. Ryan. I got the rent I owe you. $80, ain't it?
5: Well, yes, it is, and it's a mighty welcome sight, the hour to see, I can tell you, Miss Hoyt.
1: Oh.
5: Seems today is my lucky day. I just rented my last room about an hour ago.
1: 65, 75, 80.
5: That's right.
1: And here's $50 in advance.
5: Well, stay alive. Did you come into a fortune, Carl?
1: I'm doing okay now.
5: Stay away from the horses, are you?
1: Horses?
5: Well, now, don't take no offense, really. I was just saying to my old man Ryan himself, I was saying, a nice young girl like that losing all her money at the races. Oh. Well, she should be taking care of a mess of kids, they say.
1: Yeah, but I won, Mrs. Ryan.
5: Did you now?
1: Thousands of dollars.
5: It's a lie, you don't mean.
1: I'm rich, and don't be afraid, Mrs. Ryan. I ain't moving. I like your boarding house, and I like you,
5: oh,
1: too.
5: Well.
1: Yeah, I'll keep my room no matter how much I win.
5: But why the sudden change in luck? It seems to me that you was always a loser, wasn't you?
1: I had my fortune told.
5: Oh, you did, didn't you?
1: Uh-huh, Madame Zaza. Mm-hmm. For $2, she said I'd get 5 winners in a row, and so far I only got 4. So, you see, that gives me 1 more to go, Mrs. Ryan. And if I bet my shirt, I'll end up so rich, I'll take my baths in malted milk. excuse me. I better call a bookie. He'll have to set up a corporation to handle a bet like mine. Sam? Oh, well, where is he? Oh, well, who's this? Louie, Ethel Hoyt. Sam knows me. I want to place a bet tomorrow in the first race. What horse? Well, I think the name. Yeah. Wait. Louie, I'll ride my dough on Scarbrain. That's right, Scarbrain, the first. $45,000. You heard me. So what? Get yourself a syndicate. Can you handle? Okay.
5: Oh, good evening to you, Mr. Park.
4: Good evening.
1: Yeah, I'll call you.
4: You didn't give me a key, Mr. Ryan.
5: Well, I left one in your room to find it on your dressing table.
4: Oh, it's nice.
5: Oh, he's a fine young man, isn't he? Why, Miss Horace, what's wrong with you? You're as pale as a ghost.
1: Is that your new boarder, Mr. Ryan?
5: Yes, Mr. Bertram Parks.
1: I gotta get out of here.
5: What?
1: He's a tall one. The guy could track. I gotta move.
5: What, Miss Horace?
1: I'll rise and tell you where to send my clothes. Keep that money I gave instead of notice. But don't tell him here. I don't want him to follow me. I don't want Madame Zaza to turn out to be right. He must have known. He must have known just where I lived, and he followed me. The first thing I thought of was leaving town. And then I figured I'd see Frances first and ask her advice. So an hour later, I wound up in her apartment. Hello, Frances.
6: Ethel. What are you doing here?
1: You don't mind my waking in your flat, do you? The landlady let me in.
6: Gee, what's the matter with you, Ethel? You look like you're going to be sick.
1: I ain't gonna. I am.
6: What happened?
1: I saw him again.
6: Who?
1: The guy who spoke to us at the track.
6: Oh, you mean Bertram.
1: You know his name?
6: Sure, he mentioned it, didn't he? Besides, he called me up.
1: He called you up?
6: You want to know something funny? We both work in the same building. That's why he said he saw me someplace before. He must have seen me go into my office once because he phoned while I was typing a letter for Mrs. Sweet. Mrs. Sweet was sitting beside...
1: Never mind, Mr. Sweet. What did he want?
6: Bertram?
1: Yeah.
6: He wanted your number.
1: My number?
6: Where you work?
1: Did you give it to him, Francis?
6: Well, yeah.
1: Oh, Francis?
6: Oh, now look, honey. You're taking this Madame Zaza too serious. Oh. This fella's such a nice-looking guy, honest. If it wasn't that I got my bill, I'd go for him myself.
1: Oh, but Madame Zaza...
6: Oh, now look.
1: Well,
6: how do you know this is the guy she meant? Well, anyway, it's all a lot of malarkey. You won them races because you got the brakes.
1: Oh.
6: Not because Madame Zaza said you'd win.
1: Well...
6: Now you got a chance to meet a clean-cut fella for a change. Oh, don't be a lemon, Ethel. You can't stay single for the rest of your life.
1: He did look nice, didn't he?
6: Mm-hmm. He looks like a sport. Listen, if he calls you up, let's make it a foursome. You and Bertram, Bill and me. How about it?
1: Well, I don't...
6: We could go to a Broadway show, maybe. If he calls by tomorrow night.
1: Oh, well...
6: Let's look up and see what's playing in the papers, huh?
1: Papers? Well...
6: How about a musical?
1: Oh.
6: Let's see.
1: Francis.
6: What's the matter?
1: The headline. On the back.
6: What headline?
1: Woman... Strangler on the loose.
6: Police looking for slayer of 2 girls.
1: Have they got a description of?
6: Well, let's see. 5'11"
0: dark hair, wearing a light gray suit.
1: That's Bertram.
0: Oh, now, wait a minute.
1: Oh, there's no doubt about it. He's a nut, and he wants to kill me.
6: There's a million guys who look just like this description.
1: Not for me, Francie. Not as to what Madame Zaza said. Oh, but now I can't even leave town.
6: Why not?
1: I bet all my money on scatterbrain in the first tomorrow. I got to wait to collect. Oh, what am
6: you
1: I gonna...
6: really are worried, ain't you, kid?
1: Maybe I ought to call the police.
6: But what are you telling me? He ain't done nothing yet.
1: Yeah, but that description in the papers.
6: You still ain't sure, Ethel.
1: Well,
6: you can't go making trouble for an innocent guy.
1: Oh, he ain't innocent, Francis. He's the fellow Madame Zaza was talking about. Oh, Francis, what am I gonna do?
6: Huh? You wanna stay here?
1: I guess I'd better, huh?
6: The couch opens up and there's plenty of room. After a good night's sleep, you... Hello?
7: Is this Miss Decker?
6: Yeah.
7: This is Bertram Park.
1: Who is it, Francis?
6: Oh, now calm down, Ethel. What is it, Bertram?
1: Don't tell him I'm here.
7: Can you give me Miss Hoyt's home address?
6: Her home address?
1: He's lying, Francis. He knows where I live. He moved into the same room and house.
7: I'd like very much to get in touch with him, Miss Decker.
6: I'm sorry. I can't help you.
7: You, don't know where she lives?
6: Well, I used to, but she moved.
7: Ah. Well, no matter. I'll find her home address when I call her office in the morning. Thanks anyway.
6: Don't mention it. He sure is anxious to get hold of you.
1: You're telling me?
6: What are you going to do, Ethel?
1: Collect my winnings tomorrow and blow. Lock up tight, Francis, and put that dresser in front of the door. I'm staying for the night. But I couldn't sleep. All night long I dreamed about Bertram. He had four legs and a tail like whirlaway. And instead of words coming out of his mouth when he talked, he neighed. And then once I thought I heard the window open. I lifted my head from the pillow and saw him sticking in with a butcher knife in his hand and murder in his eye. Francis, wake up. Francis.
8: Don't bother to call him, Miss Hoyt. She won't hear you.
1: Well, what do you mean? You want him?
8: I drugged her with horse litter.
1: What do you want?
8: You, my dear.
1: You
8: want
1: to kill me?
8: Matt?
1: But I ain't done nothing to you, Bertram.
8: You're alive, aren't you? That alone is an insult.
1: You're glass.
8: Like a plate glass window.
1: Look, I got money. I'll win a big stake tomorrow, and I'll give it all to you.
8: Money doesn't interest me. I'm only interested, Miss Hoyt, in you.
1: No, keep away from me.
8: Only in you, Miss Hoyt?
6: Ethel, wake up.
1: Don't kill me. Don't.
6: Ethel!
1: Where is he? He was standing right there with a knife in his hand.
6: Oh, you poor kid. You must have been dreaming.
1: Dreaming?
6: There's no one here but us.
1: Oh, what's that?
6: Take it easy. Easy. What? It's just the alarm clock.
9: Well, another day, another dollar. Time to go to work.
1: Oh, don't leave me, Francis.
6: Oh, but I gotta get to the office, kid.
1: I'm scared to be alone.
6: I tell you what. You stay here until I get back this afternoon. Meantime, I'll make inquiries.
1: Oh, what kind of inquiry?
6: About Bertram. I'll do a little detective work. Uh-huh. And if he sounds like the nut the cops are looking for, I'll give them a ring.
1: Oh, all right, Francis, I'll wait. I locked and bolted the door as Francis listened. Then sat near the window with a hammer in my lap. And as the hours went by and it got to be post time, I started wondering about the race and how it was working out. And happiest one, I tried to get Louie on the phone, but I got no answer. And by the time it got to be two, I just had to look at a paper to get the first result. So I took a chance and left the room. Walked down to the corner newsstand. The street was empty and everything looked copacetic until I reached the stand. There was a guy with his back to me as I started to buy a paper. And when he turned around,
8: Miss Hoyt. How nice.
1: Don't come near me.
8: Why, Miss Hoyt? What's the trouble?
1: Don't come near me or I'll yell for cops.
8: But, Miss Hoyt, come back. Come back. I want to talk to you.
1: I ran like a derby winner until my legs changed to rubber. And when I got to Francis's house, I tore up the stairs into a room and then grabbed the phone. But it was out of order.
10: Miss Hoyt, may I speak to you for just 5 minutes?
1: Get away from the door! Get away before I... The door. Like a dog, I left it open. I ran into the next room looking for a knife, a hunk of wood, anything to protect myself. But when I heard him behind me, my mind got paralyzed again and I couldn't think. And then I saw another door. And I opened it and then jumped through. But it was too late to do anything when I found I just walked into an empty closet.
10: Miss Hoyt! Where are you? Miss Hoyt!
1: I'll hang you with this anger!
10: Miss Hoyt!
1: I'll kill her, you
6: asshole! Ethel, you're lost.
1: For what?
6: Scatterbrain came in fifth.
1: Fifth?
6: Madame Zaza was wrong, Ethel. What's so funny? You just lost a mint.
1: Bertram here. If she was wrong about the last face, she must have been wrong about him, too.
6: If my phone wasn't out of order, I could have told you. What? I tried to reach you 2 hours ago. Oh. They caught that crackhead. Bertram ain't the nut.
8: I'm sorry if I startled you, Miss Hoyt.
1: Oh.
8: I'm terribly sorry. I thought you were ill when you ran away from me, or else I wouldn't have chased you down the street.
1: But what did you want, mister? Why were you after me in the first place?
8: Well, you see, I'm an artist, Miss Hoyt.
1: An artist? Oh, you mean you draw pictures and stuff?
6: For breakfast cereals.
1: For what?
6: You know, breakfast cereals. Shredded wheat, cornflakes. He draws the pictures on the boxes.
8: And in the advertisement.
6: I just found that out a little while ago myself.
8: I'd like you to pose for me, Miss Hoyt. You see, you're the picture of health. A typical American girl.
6: He'll put you on every box of grape nuts in town, Ethel. You'll be famous.
8: Will you pose for me, Miss Hoyt? For a fee, of course.
1: I'll do it for nothing. And Bertram.
8: Yes?
1: You can call me Ethel. Now that we're really going to get acquainted. So that's the story, Sam. I've been posing now for the last 2 years. Maybe you've seen me once or twice. I'm in all the supermarkets. Bertram... Oh, we got married, Sam. And we're expecting a coat of a baby from the store. Oh, Bertram's just as nice a guy as he can be. And we're both so happy. The horses. Oh, I never play the horses anymore, Sam. I swore off for good. As far as I'm concerned, the breed can improve without me. But, Sam... If you happen to be near the track tomorrow, just if you happen to be near, put $5 on Fleet Philly for me.

0: In the animal world, there is the hunter and the hunted, hound and fox, hawk and sparrow, cat and mouse. We in the topmost species have also joined the hunt. But who is to judge precisely which of us are hounds or foxes as we enter the chase? The Chase was created and written for the National Broadcasting Company by Lawrence Cleese. In tonight's cast were Ruth Gilbert as Ethel and Ann Thomas as Frances. Others were Ralph Bell and Adelaide Klein. The Chase was directed and transcribed by Walter McGraw. This is Fred Collins speaking. Next week, cunning is matched with cunning as spy hunts spy in The Chase.
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3: Dean Quinn. A young man in his mid-twenties, a third-year law student, charming, cheery, and suffering from chronic pneumonia. He looked for and found a silver lining in his cloudy health. He called it California and went there. He found a job passing handbills door-to-door at a rate of $4 per thousand. He found a girl, Beth Temple, tall, very, owner by inheritance of El Cairo Bungalow Court in Hollywood, and alone. Dean found a home, bungalow number 9, and he found upon waking a lump in his mattress. 10 hidden bank books belonging to Edgar Rhine, the late former tenant, and representing a lump sum of $100,000. 10 bank books, an old newspaper clipping, and an idea to find the rightful heir, and perhaps some spending money as well. Dean Quinn found a lot of things. He must have. Because someone is trying to kill him for it. The Air Hunters will continue in a moment.
6: 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A quarter-inch crack under a door leading to an attic or other unheated area may cost $4.50 per winter in lost heat. Incidentally, you can also increase the wintertime comfort and decrease the heating bills you'll have to pay by installing storm windows, which reduce loss through windows by 50%. Storm windows usually pay for themselves in 7 to 10 years, and thereafter return an annual dividend of 13 to 18% in fuel savings. Another way to reduce loss of heat in winter is to install proper insulation. In a cold to moderately cold climate, a homeowner can save enough on his fuel bill to recover the cost of the insulation within 8 to 12 years. 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

0: Boy, oh, you're lucky. If you'd fallen into the deep end, where there isn't a step to keep you from sinking, you'd be as dead as she is. But how? Walden. I remember going to see Clarence Walden. Now, why had I done that? Oh, yeah. Yeah, Edgar Rhine's bank books. I had to find the missing heir. Clarence Walden's offer of a drawing account plus expenses was one I couldn't refuse. My lightning-quick mathematical mind calculated I stood to make $10,000 if Edgar Rhine's rightful heir could be located. I showed Walden what we had to go on for openers. Yeah. What do you make of that?
1: Helen Martin, Saban Store, Willow Chapel Funeral Home. Any idea what year this was published or in what city?
0: Not yet, but I intend to find out.
1: Well, you did investigative work in the Army, so go ahead. I'll leave you pretty much on your own. But there are a couple of shortcuts in this business that are handy to know.
0: Yeah, like what?
1: Well, when you question anyone, forget the lost heir sort of thing. Best approach is to represent yourself from an insurance company. You got some money to pay out on a policy. Here, take these business cards.
0: Yeah. Clarence J. Walden and Associates, insurance representatives. Claims paid promptly.
1: Well, I do have a small agency. The cards are legitimate. Where do you want to start?
0: Right away.
1: All right. Pick up your first advance on Friday.
0: I headed back to El Cairo without the slightest intention of cluing Beth in on anything. It's not that I'm greedy, but I figured even to just tell her might complicate matters. I'm back!
2: I'm in here, taking a bath. Anything new?
0: I found a job. Not much, but it'll do till something better comes along. You got anything to eat?
2: You got a new job. That's wonderful. I'll be right out.
0: Yeah, selling insurance. A small company.
2: Selling insurance? That won't pay very much, will it?
0: With a drawing account, I'll get along.
2: Are you going to keep living here?
0: I may have to travel a lot, so I don't want to waste money on rent. I'll finish cleaning out number 9, and you can rent it again. With old Rhine dead, there's no reason to continue his lease.
2: Well, there's no reason you couldn't stay with me here. You're not going to be making all that much money, and in your spare time, well, you can help out around here.
0: I'll tell you what. Go ahead, rent out number 9. I'll stay with you, but I'll pay half the rent. You'll be money ahead, right?
2: There's coffee in the kitchen. I'll put on my caftan.
0: I rapped with Beth over the coffee, bringing the conversation around to Edgar Rhine. The first time she'd ever met old Edgar was when she came down to Los Angeles for her dad's funeral. Naturally, she was more definite about her own family when I asked.
2: My folks were married in San Francisco and were living there when I was born. Dad wasn't a very good businessman. Finally, they just gave up. Dad moved down here and Mother stayed in San Francisco. I lived with her. Well, she worked until she died. By then, I was 18.
0: What was your mother's maiden name before she married your father?
2: Josephine. Oh, Tully. Everybody called her Josie. Why?
0: No reason. You got anything else to eat besides fruit?
1: Got a new deck here. The old one's seen better days.
0: Yeah. Like I was saying, it's logical to assume that Etta Rhine Martin was Edgar Rhine's daughter. Her daughter, Helen Martin, has got to be Rhine's granddaughter. If she's still alive, Helen's a grown woman by now. The Funeral Directors Association has no record beyond 10 years of a Willow Chapel funeral home. Our only lead left is Saban's, the name of the store on the back of Etta's death notice. We have to locate the city it's in.
1: Well, I'll send out a letter to all the manufacturers' association, retailers' organizations, and credit reporting companies. Maybe pull in something on Saban's, you know. But it'll take a while, though.
0: Meanwhile, I'll talk to Alvin Hyatt. He's the administrator appointed by the court for Rhine's present estate.
1: Keep plugging away, boy. Hard work pays off.
0: Any chance on calling today, Friday?
1: Yeah, I will tomorrow.
0: I may need some scratch.
1: Two red tins up already. Oh, this is hopeless. I see.
0: Alvin Hyatt was an attorney with offices in a bank building on Broadway, downtown Los Angeles. The tax assessor had turned over to him all of Ryan's possessions and papers to put through probate. Mr. Hyatt, my card.
3: Oh, how do you do, Mr. Quinn? Please be seated. After you phoned, I dug up the file and had your Ryan in this folder.
0: Oh, thanks. ME's death certificate. Cause of death, stroke. Hey, a driver's license.
3: Expired 1916.
0: Yeah, but it gives his birthday. February 17th, 1897. He wasn't married. Wasn't married.
3: Well, it doesn't mean he was never married. He might have been divorced or a widower.
0: Oh, sure, you're right. State of Washington license. Seattle address. Thank you, Mr. Hyatt.
3: Oh, Mr. Quinn?
0: Yes?
3: The folder?

0: I dropped the car off at El Cairo. Beth wasn't around, so I left the keys in her mailbox. Then I took a cab to the airport. Walden got pretty hot over the telephone when the airlines called to see if my expense account covered a flight to Seattle, but he said okay. I had copied the address off Ryan's old driver's license and had to follow it up. I took a taxi from the Seattle airport. Ryan had lived in an old 1890 vintage big brown frame house. Three stories, each needed paint badly. Yellow and purple stained glass panel in the front door. Really grotesque. A tired face, harassed, middle-aged woman opened the door and stared at me with suspicion. I knew the place was or had been a boarding house. I gave her my insurance routine and my card. She gave me her name, Myrna Coyne, and invited me in.
1: I don't recall any Edgar Ryan, but maybe my mother does. She's real old, but she's smart as a jaybird. Reads her Bible all day and doesn't forget much of anything, even though she's 87. My mother, Mrs. Daly. Ma likes to make up riddles about the Holy Book. Ma, you got a visitor. Wants to know, baby, you remember a boarder from 15, 20 years back?
0: Yes, Mrs. Daly. His name is Edgar Ryan.
2: There's nothing wrong with my hearing.
0: Oh, sorry.
2: Young man, who was the straightest man in the Bible?
0: Who was the straightest man in the Bible? Oh, you stumped me, Mrs. Daly.
2: Joseph, because Pharaoh made a ruler out of him.
0: Oh.
2: Genesis 41, 42, 3.
0: Oh, golly, that's a good one, Mrs. Daly. You're really a panic. Did you ever tell Edgar Ryan any of those?
2: Young man, I've talked about the good book to all our boarders.
0: Do you remember Edgar Ryan?
2: Well, I can't say as I do right off. So many boarders come and gone.
0: Well, he would have been in his 50s then. He moved to California.
2: Oh, the old sea captain. Sure he lived here.
0: We've got a pretty nice insurance settlement for his next of kin.
1: Bill, he kept pretty much to himself. But I remember one thing for sure. His name wasn't Ryan. It was Rankin. Edward A. Rankin.
3: So Ryan might have been a merchant marine. Big deal. That's a lot of expense money you spent to find out nothing.
0: Well, what I didn't find out is important. Before I left Seattle, I stopped at the library, went through the city directories.
3: Don't tell me. No Turner Street Martins, no Willow Chapel, no Sabins.
0: He wrecked. Also another stop, Maritime Union Local. Edgar Ryan didn't belong to it either.
3: I need this aggravation.
0: Here. I brought you a present.
3: Oh, where'd you get these cards? Yeah. These are dirty pictures.
0: Wait till you get a load of the Queen of Spades. I hitched back to El Cairo to rest up. This air hunting was tiring business. A few days later, in the morning...
4: Hello? Yes, he's here. Just a minute, please. It's for you. Good thing I got this long cord.
0: Hello.
5: Quinn? Walden here. We got something on those letters I sent out.
0: Oh, yeah?
5: Yeah, there used to be a Sabins, a small chain of sporting goods stores in Chicago.
0: Chicago?
5: Folded sometime in the 50s.
4: Who is it, Dean?
5: I made a plane reservation for you. Can you get to the airport by noon?
0: Wait a minute. Beth, can you run me to the airport?
4: I guess so.
0: Oh, thanks, girl. I won't be gone long.
5: Quinn.
0: Yes, Mr. Walden. I've got a ride. What airlines?
5: Got a pencil and paper?
0: Okay, lay it on me.
5: Anaconda Airlines, flight number 2 to Salt Lake City.
0: Utah?
4: Yeah. I thought you were going to Chicago.
5: Transfer there to Thrift Skies Midwest Airlines, flight 111 to O'Hare.
0: When do I arrive? Next week?
5: Very funny. I'm trying to keep expenses down. You land in Chicago at 9:18, their time. Let me know what you find out.
0: I'll be sure to call collect. Goodbye, Chief.
6: One, two, three. You will see. The Nova 6 makes sense today. 2, 3, 4. Count the doors of the Chevy Nova 6. 2.
7: The Chevy Nova 6 two-door coupe. The young, happy one with stripes if you order them. And that practical six-cylinder engine.
6: 3.
7: The Chevy Nova 6 hatchback. A door on the left, one on the right, and a big hatch in back. Flip the back seat down, and you've got a Nova 6 that thinks it's a station wagon.
6: 4.
7: The Chevy Nova 6 four-door sedan. Sincere from the start. The attractive arithmetic of

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1: I made it to Chicago unscathed, no thanks to either airline. The only two times I unbuckled my safety belt were when we landed. I came out of it okay, but the cab driver who drove me into the city asked a lot of questions about why my nose was bleeding. I had a headache too, but it was too cold to notice. The wind whipping off Lake Michigan reminded me how stupid I was to leave my heavy coat in California. The house at 119 Turner Street had four apartments, two up, two down. No name of Martin on the mailboxes, so I tried the first door. The little card in the door had just one word printed on it. Pazek. A big, tough, heavy-set guy somewhere in his late 60s opened the door. He hitched up his baggy trousers and gave me the evil eye. I handed him my card.
2: Oh, I don't want no insurance.
1: Oh, I'm not here to sell you any. But I'll give some money to Helen Martin if I find her.
2: No family named Martin live here.
1: Well, they did, years ago. Who owns this place?
2: Me. Ignace Pazek. They got money coming.
1: They sure do.
2: No trouble, no lawsuit.
1: Not for me, just money.
2: Come in. Sit down by table. I stand out. Two beers. How much ammonia you give Martins?
1: Enough. Oh, thank you.
3: You're welcome, Ford.
1: It's a very attractive girl.
2: Oh, Stella. She be all right. No got good sense. How you like beer?
1: 30 above zero is hardly beer drinking weather, but it's good.
2: Yeah, plenty good. My brother makes it. Charlie Martin owe me plenty money. You pay me?
1: I can't. I'll pay Helen Martin. She can pay you.
2: Don't know where she live. Martin's move away.
1: When?
2: In war, Korea, 1952, 1953. You don't know where they go.
1: Well, that had to be after Mrs. Martin died.
2: Yeah.
1: And you don't know where they moved?
2: Yeah. Don't know.
1: Well, thanks for the brew. May I use your phone to call a cab to take me to the Drake?

0: On the way to the hotel, I asked the cab driver if he could run me by the Willow Chapel Funeral Home. There wasn't much to it. Nothing at all, to be precise. They had gone under, so to speak, in 1955. It was pretty late that night as I sat in my hotel room with a bottle of scotch and a glass of cracked ice, trying to forget the 10 grand commission that was apparently slipping from my grasp when... Who is it?
1: Hi there, sport.
0: Stella?
1: Yeah, I'm colder than hell. Let me in. Here, take my coat. I didn't have a chance to get all dolled up. Grandpa would have suspected something.
0: Ossick? Your grandfather?
1: Sure. How about offering me a drink, sport?
0: How'd you know where to find me?
1: Heard you call the taxi. Thank you. I'd love a drink.
0: Don't stand out there in the hall. Come on in. Hey, what are you doing?
1: I'm lying on the bed. What does it look like?
0: It looks like you're lying on the bed. Why did you come here, anyway?
1: Pour me one.
0: How old are you, Stella?
1: Old enough.
0: What do I owe this visit? My personal charm, or what? Here's your drink.
1: You sure took long enough. Maybe I like you, sport. Also, maybe we can help each other.
0: That's two maybes.
1: Today, Grandpa didn't tell you all he knew about Charlie.
0: What do you mean?
1: Now, you're going back to Hollywood, right? You take me with you.
0: Boy, oh, you didn't hear that. Stella, let me put it to you this way. You're an attractive girl, but you don't stand a chance out there.
1: I don't want to be a movie star. I'll find a job, anything, just so I can get out of here, away from Grandpa. All I want is money for a bus ticket, and I'll tell you what you want to know.
0: Well, fair is fair.
1: And you let me stay here till I go.
0: That's not fair.
1: Okay. Try to find out for yourself about Anna Martin and Charlie and Helen Martin. Where's my coat?
0: No, wait a minute. I can't let you stay. If your grandpa and your father find you here, they'll tear me apart. I'm very breakable.
1: I asked for my coat.
0: Oh, look, Stella. In California, you're going to be on your own. I'll get you there, but that's all.
1: A real gentleman doesn't keep a lady waiting for her coat.
0: All right, all right, all right. You can stay here till bus time in the morning. Now, about your grandpa and what he didn't say about Charlie Martin.
1: You understand, my grandpa didn't tell me this. But when my mama was alive, sometimes I'd hear her talking with my old man about Charlie Martin.
0: Yeah, go ahead.
1: When Grandpa Pasek was young, he was always chasing women. He liked pretty girls even after he was married. In those days, he had a good job on the railroad. So did Charlie Martin. The two of them were very, very good friends, so Grandpa rented Charlie and his wife an apartment upstairs. Charlie was younger and even bigger than Grandpa, and...
0: And Mrs. Martin was very pretty, and Ignace, the old lech, had his eye on her. Yeah, I get the picture.
1: Well, maybe Etta was a good woman and didn't give in. Maybe not. Who knows?
0: Yeah, keep going.
1: Well, the Martins had a baby, a little girl they called Helen. Then Mrs. Martin got sick and died. Everybody was quite surprised because she was such a young woman. There was a big funeral at the
0: Willow Chapel Funeral Home.
1: Are you going to keep on interrupting, or can I go on?
0: I'm sorry.
1: All right, so Charlie Martin came back to the apartment after the funeral and went out in the garage and beat the hell out of Grandpa, nearly killed him. Remember that big scar?
0: I remember.
1: How about a refill?
0: Finish first.
1: So Grandpa had to go to the hospital. When he got out, he came looking for Charlie. He wanted to get even, have him arrested, sue him or something. But he couldn't find him. Charlie was gone.
0: Where did he go?
1: Joined the army.
0: Where's Charlie Martin now?
1: Still in Korea, but he ain't coming back.
0: Why not?
1: Charlie Martin is dead.
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4: Oui, c'est le centre de planning familial.
5: Yes, this is a family planning center.
6: There are family planning centers in more than 100 countries today. The women who come to these centers can't afford to go to private doctors, but they want to plan their children, when they're going to have them, and how many they're going to have. The trouble is, there aren't enough centers. Just in the United States, there are nearly 5 million women who have no way of getting modern family planning help. And that's nothing compared with the world problem. Some countries don't have enough family planning centers. Some don't have any at all. This year, again, many women will have babies not because they want to, but because they have no choice. Sad for them. Sad for the world. With family planning help, these women too will have babies only when they choose. So that all the people of the world may have this freedom of choice, support Planned Parenthood.
7: 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Discount fares are also offered on long-distance travel, but remember there are conditions. 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

0: 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They peel them with their metal knives. Boil them for 20 of their minutes. Then they smash them all to bits. They are clearly the most primitive people.
1: Form mash, get smash.
2: Once upon a time there was an engineer.
3: Choo-choo Charlie was his name, we hear.
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0: America's number one adventurer, K-7, former United States secret agent, who operated in 22 countries, on land, on sea, and in the air, brings you a story of today. And here is K-7.
1: Ladies and gentlemen, recently a nation faced invasion. However, the power that threatened knew that world disapproval and perhaps reprisals would be bound to follow any military move. This knowledge resulted in a new form of attack. Spies were sent into the country with instructions to win sympathizers, arm them, and create a situation that would look like civil war. The pirate nation could then send in its troops to reestablish order. Such is the background plot of the story which John Holbrook now introduces.
0: Thank you, K-7. All nations today face one problem, that of enemies within their borders. Some of these enemies are spies. Others are aliens. Still others, citizens and naturalized citizens. Recently, in some parts of the world, attempts have been made to arm these enemies. Such was the situation which was responsible for Special Agent M being called to the office of a certain high-ranking military official. We join him as he and his assistant, Yvonne, study several bullets on the official's desk.
2: Yes, I have seen bullets like these. They're made in but one country and fit only that country's rifles. I had no idea your government was buying munitions for them.
3: We are not, Special Agent M.
2: Then where did these come from?
3: A case of these bullets was found at the side of one of our roads. It had evidently fallen from a truck.
4: And does that mean these bullets were brought into the country without your knowledge, monsieur?
3: Exactly. The implications are that someone is smuggling munitions into this country.
4: But why?
2: I can guess why. Your government has been, unstable in recent months.
3: That is true. We have three powerful political parties. One of those parties sympathizes with our enemy. Its members should be armed.
4: Is the fact that one case of bullets was found enough to make you believe that?
3: No, mademoiselle. That would be jumping at conclusions. However, the fact that such a case of bullets was found proves this letter which came this morning is important.
2: A letter? Who's it from?
3: One of our customs men at this small border town. Here, read it.
2: I have definite proof that arms are being smuggled across the border at this point. If an investigator is sent, I will give him all necessary information. We will start tonight.
0: Agent M and Yvonne left for the border by train early that evening. However, they were to be too late to interview the customs man who had written the letter. As their train sped through the night, a black sedan moved up the street of the border town.
5: Are you ready?
6: Yes.
5: He lives in the second house ahead. As we pass, throw the bomb through one of the windows.
6: I'm ready.
5: Right.

0: Agent M and Yvonne arrived the next morning. They heard the news immediately. We joined them as they talked together a few hours later.
1: Now, we've got to be cautious, Yvonne. The man whom we were to see was killed last night. Somehow the men who were smuggling arms knew that he betrayed them.
2: They dynamited his home?
1: Yes, it was completely wrecked. However, we're not going to let that stop us. While you were keeping out of sight, I found out a few things. A large, fast truck passes through 2 or 3 nights a week.
2: How did you discover that, Em?
1: On one of the early trips, a peasant was stopped and asked directions. Others have seen it. These people don't want to talk. I have to satisfy myself with bits of information gathered here and there. However, there's one piece that is important.
2: Go on.
1: It means a job for you. There's one cafe here that is quite large. The customs men who are off duty make it their headquarters. Yvonne, have you ever had your fortune told?
2: Of course. Every woman has it sometimes.
1: Good. Tomorrow night, you're going to become a gypsy. And you're going to tell fortune.

0: The next night, Yvonne appeared at the cafe dressed as a gypsy. In a few minutes, a soldier in the uniform of a private came in alone and seated himself at one of the tables.
1: Your order, monsieur?
2: A wine. Grand Van Royale.
1: At once, monsieur.
3: Cross my palm with silver, and I will tell you of the future. Let me tell you a fortune, monsieur.
2: Later, perhaps. The two men in the corner circle toward them.
3: Thank you, monsieur. I will come back. Cross the gypsy's palm with silver, and know the future. You let me.
4: How much longer before we cross the border?
5: Another hour. A truck is being loaded. We go over after it at 10 o'clock.
4: You will have no trouble?
5: Of course not. Do you think these other fools want their homes bombed? No, we'll have no more trouble. And the guards who are left like the money we pay them too well.
3: Cross the gypsy's palm.
4: In another month, we'll have brought in enough guns to harm everyone who sympathizes with us. And the revolution. A toast to the revolution, my friend.
5: Keep quiet.
3: Monsieur, let me tell you about the future. Cross my palm with silver, and I will tell you of the future.
5: We are not interested.
4: Oh, but I am interested, Sergio. She's beautiful. Sit down, mademoiselle.
3: Thank you. You would like to know if you ought to have much gold, monsieur?
4: Well, you can tell me.
5: This is foolish.
3: Your friend does not believe, monsieur. Give me your hand, and I will show him. It is all in the lines.
4: It will be pleasant to have you hold my hand. Now tell me I will be rich.
3: Monsieur, your hand is strong, and the lifeline, it is long. You will live to be old.
5: I suppose you see a fortune for him, too.
3: A fortune? Oh, that is as fate wields it. Your hand shows many things, monsieur. This line. It means that you do as you please. Laws mean nothing to you. You would murder a man if you thought he had betrayed you.
4: What did you say?
3: It is in your hand. You would crush your enemy. You are a man of action. Yes. And here is another line. It shows that you do things people do not know about. You work in the night. Your work is dangerous, too.
4: What are you saying? Stop. I don't want to hear anymore.
3: There is more, monsieur. You are interested in guns.
5: Let us get out of here.
4: Yes.
5: It's time we were starting.
4: I don't want to hear anymore. Come on. Here's your silver.
3: Thank you, monsieur. Let the gypsy tell you, future. Watch my promise.
0: Yvonne circled the cafe as the two men left. She walked slowly. A few minutes later, she again stopped before the soldier's table.
2: Did you find out anything, Yvonne?
3: Yes. They are the two you are after. As I came up to their table, the one who let me read his palm said, in another month we will have enough guns to arm everyone who sympathizes with us. Then he toasted the revolution.
2: Good work. Anything else?
3: Not much. Only that I frightened them by hinting at things we already know. The second man said it was time for them to start, and they left.
2: Time for them to start? That may mean they're going to bring through munitions tonight. Yvonne, I'm leaving. I want you to follow me in a few minutes. Walk straight up the road. I'll be waiting for you in a car.
0: A few minutes later, Yvonne joined them. She found him at the wheel of a powerful roadster. Together, they drove to within a few hundred yards of the customs house at the side of the international highway. M stopped the car in the shadow well off the road.
2: We'll wait here, Yvonne, or at least you will. I'm going to try and get as near the customs house as I can in the darkness. Push over behind the wheel and keep the motor running.
3: We're going to follow the truck if it comes through.
2: Yes, we're going to follow it and seize it, Yvonne. As soon as it comes, I'll run back here and we'll be ready to go.
3: Way faster.
2: Now, I may not have time to do more than jump on the running board. Now, that's all. Keep your eyes open.
0: M cautiously made his way to a spot near the customs gates. To his surprise, he found the gates open. There seemed to be no one around. He decided to go on for a few hundred feet. Then he saw the lights of a truck approaching. It passed him at high speed. Further down the road, Yvonne also saw the truck coming. It flashed by her, but she could not see M.
3: Why doesn't M come? We won't be able to catch them. M, where are you? Something must have gone wrong. Stop. I'll do it myself.

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1: Stop! 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

0: Back at the customs house, M watched as the truck and Yvonne's car had disappeared in the night. He had taken a picture of the truck with his infrared camera as it flashed by. Then he ran toward Yvonne in the car. Before he could reach her, she sped away. A minute later, he heard the crash up the road and ran toward the spot. Yvonne! Yvonne! Are you all right? Oh, there's something ahead. Yvonne!
1: Em, over here!
0: Are you all right, Yvonne?
1: Yes. When I shot their tires, they swerved into me. I went into the ditch.
0: Where are they?
1: Here. Both of them are knocked out.
0: Oh, I'm afraid they're more than knocked out. Here, wait. What's this? A code book, Yvonne. This book, it was in one of their pockets. Yes, and here are names and addresses. Yvonne, this book is more important than the truck. It will crush the ring of spies and sympathizers who are plotting against this country.
2: Through the addresses found in the book, the authorities located a fully equipped military headquarters in a basement in the center of a nation's capital city. Wholesale arrests followed, and there was a great national scandal. The plot to cause a revolution was crushed. Listen for my next story. This is K7 speaking.

0: 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And as anyone can see, every bar is chunky.
1: Magic.
2: Yeah.
0: That's because there's a glass and a half of full cream milk in every half pound. That's why, sir, nothing tastes nicer than Cadbury's Dairy Milk. 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
4: Strange Wills. 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

0: And now, back to Warren William as John Francis O'Connell in Penthouse Orphan.
1: Probably the most exciting phone call I ever received was the one from my good friend and bachelor client, Felix Grayson. I admit that I was totally unprepared for what he had to tell me.
2: Honestly, John, honestly, I'm going to be a father.
1: Felix, that's the best one you've come up with yet. You, a bachelor father.
2: But you don't have to believe me. No one does, but it's a solemn truth. It says so right here in this letter I received from Paris today.
1: From Paris, did you say? Why, you've never even been to Paris, you gay young blade.
2: I know, but let me read you part of the letter. Then you'll get what I'm talking about.
1: I'm all ears.
2: I quote, "Felix, when you receive this letter, I shall probably be gone. But you will hear from my lawyer regarding the trust fund I've set up in my last will and testament."
1: Uh-huh, so you're an heir, eh? Well, congratulations.
2: Wait, let me finish. "The money left you in the trust fund is to go for the education and support of my little baby, Babette. I'm sending her to you by plane. Bring her up as though she were your own."
1: Say, just who is sending you this Babette?
2: Yeah, it's a third or fourth cousin by marriage. I've never seen her in my life. We only corresponded a couple of times.
1: Oh, good heavens, Felix. I mean, Papa Felix. When's this baby arriving?
2: I got word by cable just an hour ago that she'd arrive at LaGuardia Airport at 4 this afternoon. John, what am I going to do? I've never been through anything like this before.
1: I hope not.
2: What am I, a confirmed bachelor, supposed to do with a crying, helpless little baby?
1: Well, there's nothing in the law books to answer that one, I assure you. But if I were you, I'd get things ready for her arrival.
2: Get things ready? Where? How?
1: Why, Felix, I'd clean out one of the extra rooms you have in that very lovely house of yours and fix it up. You know, crib, high chair, dolls. Well, the usual thing.
2: Why can't I just call up some children's home or something? They'd at least know how to raise a baby. Me, I don't know.
1: Why, Felix, that's cruel. Just suppose you were a little baby flying in from Paris and someone dumped you in a foundling home. How would you feel?
2: Well,
1: and besides, where's that fatherly spirit? You know, it'll be fun being a daddy.
2: Well, I suppose you're right, John. Tell you what I'll do.
1: What?
2: I'll run down and get all the things she'll need and bring them back with me. But you have to help me get the room ready. How's that?
1: It's a deal. I'll be at your place, say, by 1 o'clock. That ought to give us plenty of time.
2: All right, I'll be back by 1, and then we'll start reconverting one of the bedrooms. So long.
1: Bye-bye, Papa.
3: I tell you, sir, you have to know what size dresses she wears. I shouldn't have sell you anything.
4: Well, she's a baby. That's all I know. If the dresses are too large, can't we just snip them off at the bottom?
3: It's easy to see you haven't been a father very long. Goodness, you don't even know how to dress a baby.
4: Never mind whether I know how to dress a baby or not. The main thing is to get ready. Now, have I got everything I need? Everything?
3: Well, let me see. 3 layettes for a baby under 6 months. 20 dresses for girls ranging from 1 week to 5 years.
4: Never mind, then. Go on.
3: Rocking horse, dollhouse, high chair, undies, assorted sizes. Safety pins. Now, remember how I told you to fold these.
4: Sure, like this. Now, you see how easily I learn?
3: Now, if there's anything you've forgotten, here's my card. Give me a ring and I'll have it delivered.
4: The only other thing that I can think of is a nice padded cell before I go nuts.
1: There we are. You see what two bachelors can do when they make up their minds?
4: Oh, boy, was this a job. Now, let's give it a quick once-over before we take off to the airport, John. Crib, chair, dolls, dollhouse, talcum powder, safety pins.
1: Oh, say, Felix.
4: Yeah?
1: Did they show you how to,
4: Show me how? I was so good they awarded me my diploma in the quick change department before I even got out of the store.
1: Oh, well, our little Babette certainly has a surprise waiting for her.
4: Yeah. The poor little thing, alone. An orphan.
1: Now she's going to be your little penthouse orphan, Felix. Tell you what let's do.
4: What, John?
1: Let's give her a real bang-up welcome party.
4: Yeah. Yeah, that's an idea. Now, we could get a clown from the circus. Boy, will she be tickled.
1: And I'll give her a puppy. Children always like little puppies.
4: Swell. But if we don't get out of the airport fast, John, we'll miss her plane altogether. Oh, one last thing. What about the nurse? Did you call?
1: All set. She'll be here before we get back. Come on, Felix. Let's give Baby Babette a real welcome.
5: Transatlantic plane from London, Paris, Berlin, unloading gate 4.
4: There it is, John. See it?
1: Come on, let's get over to gate 4. So we're right there when she comes out.
4: Okay. Let's hurry.
1: Here we are.
4: Stewardess will carry her out. John, I'm so excited.
1: Now the passengers are unloading. Any minute now, aren't you?
4: Yeah. Well, there's the stewardess, but she's only carrying a briefcase.
1: Oh, be patient, man. Be patient.
4: But John, everyone's off. What happened to Baby Babette? Where is she?
5: Mr. Felix Grayson.
4: Yeah?
5: Mr. Felix Grayson.
4: Oh, hey, John, that's me.
5: Please report to the information counter.
4: Information counter? John, they want me inside at the information counter. Come on, let's run.
1: Good heavens, Felix, you'd think this was a matter of life and death.
4: There it is. There's the information counter, but there's no one there. I don't understand.
1: Wait a minute. Here comes a very beautiful young lady. I saw her get off the plane. Why don't you ask her about Baby Babette?
4: I will ask her. Maybe she'll know. I beg your pardon, miss.
6: We miss you.
4: Have you seen a little baby?
6: Have I seen a little baby? No, I've not seen a little baby.
4: You haven't seen a little baby? My goodness, what could have happened to her?
6: What could have happened to which, monsieur?
4: I was supposed to meet a little baby. She's coming from Paris.
6: But I've been on the plane from Paris. There was no little baby.
4: Are you sure? Are you certain?
6: I see the whole plane with my big brown eyes. I look at everyone in it not once, but many times. There's no other baby. In fact, the only baby on the whole plane is Babette.
4: Babette? But that's the baby I'm looking for. Where is she? Where is Baby Babette?
6: You are looking for the baby, Babette?
4: Yes, I am. I thought the stewardess would carry her out, but I was mistaken.
6: Monsieur, the stewardess will never carry the baby Babette from the plane. Of that, I can assure you.
4: Won't carry Babette?
6: It is impossible.
4: But why? Why is it impossible?
6: Because, monsieur, I am Babette.
1: Later the next day, I found my good friend Felix over at our Madison Avenue retreat. He was sipping a cocktail and lost in thought. Rock goodbye, baby, on the treetop. When the wind blows, the cradle will rock. Well, if it isn't the bachelor father in person.
4: Oh, sit down and join me in a cup of sorrow.
1: Cup of sorrow? Oh, come now. I saw her too, you know.
4: Oh, what a fool she must think me, John. Imagine me taking her home to her room and filled with everything for a little baby.
1: Well, after all, no one said she was 18.
4: John, isn't she beautiful?
1: Without doubt, the most charming young lady I've ever seen. But what now, Father?
4: What now? I only wish I had the answer. John, what are my friends going to think? I told them all about the baby coming, and now when they see her...
1: No, just say the plane got delayed in transit. She started out as a baby, but by the time she arrived...
4: Why, I can see those haughty eyebrows being raised all over the place now. Papa Grayson, they'll call me. What am I going to do with her, John? It's serious.
1: Well, she's well chaperoned, isn't she? You've got a manservant and two maids. It's quite proper, you know.
7: Hello, it's Tony's place. Oh, just a minute, please. For you, Mr. Grayson.
4: Oh, thank you, Tony. Hello? Yes, Babette. Yes, I'll come right home. Goodbye.
1: On your trail already, is she? And what does Babette want now?
4: She said, come home, Father. I'm lonesome.
1: I'll never forget the afternoon I called on Babette. She was even more exquisite than the first time I saw her, if such a thing was possible.
6: Oh, Monsieur Connie, I'm so very, very happy to see you.
1: And I'm glad to see you too, Babette. Where's Felix?
6: I don't know, Monsieur. He goes away early in the morning and doesn't come home until late at night. I don't think he likes me.
1: No, that's a silly thought, Babette. I happen to know he likes you very much.
6: But I call him father, and he said, no, no, do not call me father. Why is that, Monsieur Fanon?
1: Well, that's understandable, Babette. You see, Felix is quite a man about town.
6: Man about town? What is this man about town?
1: Oh, that means that he considers himself quite a, well, how should I say it? Quite a man with the lady.
6: Oh, what you call a lady killer, eh?
1: That's right. Now, when a beautiful young lady such as you comes along and calls him father...
6: I see. He no longer is a lady killer, but only an old man who should stay at home and smoke his pipe. Is that it, monsieur?
1: That's about it, Babette.
6: Well, then, I will give him a new name.
1: New name?
6: Yes, something he will like better. From now on, I will not call him father. No, I will call him daddy.

0: And now, back to the Strange Will story, Penthouse Orphan, with Warren William as John Francis O'Connell.
1: During the following month, I saw less and less of Felix. He and Babette had become the best of friends, and they spent considerable time together in the museums, art galleries, theaters, and concert halls. After all, 32 isn't so awfully old, nor 18 so very young. Then one day, early in September, Felix called me over to his house. He said he'd come to an important decision, and that I should be present.
2: John, I particularly wanted you over today to approve my action regarding Babette.
1: What's on your mind, Felix?
2: It's common knowledge around town that she and I have grown very fond of each other. Oh, it's no affair of the heart, I can assure you.
1: No.
2: Only I think that I should send her away to school. After all, she's 18 and still young enough to take advantage of education.
1: And what does Babette say about going away to school?
2: Well, I haven't told her yet. You know, John, she loves the city. Likes to spend hours just wandering around looking in the windows. Looks like heaven, she says.
1: Well, I can understand why. New York is heaven to lots of youngsters.
2: Anyway, I want you to suggest that she go away to college.
1: Me to suggest? What's the matter? You lost your nerve?
2: Maybe I have. I don't know what's the matter, but, John, I...
1: After all, she's only the child of your third or fourth cousin by marriage.
2: After all, she's Babette, and that's what matters. John, if I don't get her out of this house...
3: Then what, Daddy?
2: Babette, I didn't hear you come in.
3: Hello, Miss Hilton. How is the trick?
1: Oh, fine, Babette, just fine. And how have you been?
3: What is my daddy up to now? I hear him say if I don't get Babette out of this house...
1: Babette, Felix thinks you should go away. School.
2: Yes, Babette, that's what I was talking over with John when you came in.
3: I? Go away to school? Pourquoi? But why? We'll already finish school in Paris.
2: I want to send you to some lovely girls' finishing school, Babette. You know, where they teach you to ride and swim.
3: There will be things here in this city.
1: He wants you to learn more, I guess, Babette.
3: Learn more? I, Babette, learn more? But for what? I know all of the different perfumes. I know how to make up my face to be beautiful. I know how to be alluring.
2: That's just it, Babette. You know all about those things, but... Now, look, I want to show you how little you know. Now, when was the War of the Roses? Now, go ahead, tell us, when was the War of the Roses?
3: War, devil. You're fooling.
2: No, I'm not. That's just one example. All educated people know when the War of the Roses was. You have to learn those things to be, well, to be looked up to.
3: Really? Sherry?
2: Yes, Babette?
3: You tell Babette when was this, what you call... War of the Roses.
2: Why, sure. I,
3: Yes, really? You are the one with a good education, no? You have gone to the university, you have traveled. Now tell Babette, when was this War of the Roses?
2: Well, now, let's see. 1492, Columbus crossed the ocean blue. No, that's not it. No, wait a minute. Wait, I've got it. You see what education does for a fella? At the War of the Roses, Babette, was fought on last January the 1st in a place called the Rose Bowl in a city called Pasadena. That's it, isn't it, John?
1: Why, of course. That's one of them. They come on year after year, year after year.
3: Oh, I'm sorry. Maybe I do need what you call this education. In Paris, we do not know there was a war. We think Americans never have what you call a revolution each year in California. All right, Felix. I will go to school.
1: Well, Babette went away to finishing school, all right. And she turned out to be a brilliant student. She caught on quickly. Too quickly. Because one night, months later, she called me.
2: Hello?
4: So you fooled me, huh?
2: Oh, it's you, Babette. I've been living in dread of this moment.
4: You tell Babette a big story, Daddy.
2: I only did it for your own good, Babette. I wanted you to go to school, honestly.
4: War of the Roses in Pasadena. It's what you call the baloney.
2: I'm afraid it is.
4: And you want to know how I know? I didn't find out from the teacher.
2: No? Well, who told you?
4: Gus.
2: Gus? Who in the name of heaven is Gus?
4: Gus is my boyfriend. His name is Gus Yakadich.
2: Gus Yakadich. Well, there can't be anyone with a name like that.
4: He's a big, strong fellow. He plays football, and he's a graduate of the FBI.
2: Graduate of the FBI? What have I let myself in for?
4: He told me War of Roses is a football game.
2: Oh, he's right, Babette.
4: I'm bringing him to New York for the weekend. I want you to meet my Gus.
2: Your Gus? Babette, it's not serious.
4: I think I married this Gus. He's a big, strong man.
2: No, Babette, listen to me. Remember, I'm your father. I mean, don't do anything rash until I talk to you. Now, bring this Gus fellow up here where John and I can meet him. It's only for your own good, Babette.
4: Yes, Daddy. I'll bring him to see you this weekend. Gus wants you to meet him, too.
2: I tell you, John, we've got to do something about this. This Gus fellow. Who does he think he is coming in and taking Babette away from us?
1: Away from us? Come now, Felix, it's about time we had a little heart-to-heart talk about Babette.
2: Talk about what?
1: Well, Daddy, if I know anything about human nature, you are in love with Babette.
2: He in love with Babette? Why, you talk like a...
1: Oh, do I? Listen, Felix, I've known about this thing for months. I've watched you grow from a respectable bachelor into a fiddling, fuddling Romeo. Come on now, admit it.
2: Oh, all right. You lawyers are too smart. Anyway, she's 19 now.
1: Yes, that's just the trouble. Can you stand up against some young buck like this Gus Yakadich, for example?
2: I'll get Charlie Atlas to help me. He puts big muscles on you almost overnight. I'll take setting up exercises every morning, sleep with my window open, eat spinach. I'll show that big palooka.
1: Now, wait just a minute. Before you do all these things, when does Babette and this FBI boy arrive?
2: Any minute.
1: Well, what do you say if we sort of look him over first? Let's try to find out his weak spot. Once we know it, we'll smash through for a touchdown.
2: Oh, they're here. They're here, John. What'll we do now?
1: Take it easy. I'll let them in, and then we'll see what there is to do.
3: Oh, Monsieur Canel. I'm so happy to see you.
1: Babette, welcome back to New York.
3: Where is my daddy?
1: He's in the library taking his... he's reading a book.
3: Oh, pardon me. This is Gus. Gus Yakadich.
1: How do you do?
5: Hiya, chum. How's tricks?
1: Tricks? Oh, fine, Gus, fine. Come along now, you two. Felix will be very happy to see you both, especially you, Gus. He admires big, strong men of brawn.
5: Well, that's about the end of the story. I finished the course at the FBI and turned pro. Lots of dough in professional football, you know.
3: Yes, Daddy, you see? Lots of dough.
2: Well, Gus, you certainly are built for professional football.
5: Yeah. I'm 6'2" with me shoes off, and I weigh about 213.
2: I'm afraid Atlas can't help me much, John.
1: Gus, you know, to me, it seems a shame that you gave up your career with the FBI. Especially if you and Babette are serious about getting married.
5: Oh, I can keep Frenchie here in doodads on what I make. $1,200 a game. That's lettuce. Real cabbage. Ain't it, Toots?
3: Lettuce? Cabbage? Sounds more like soup.
5: Well, I figured that by the time Frenchie and I get hitched, we'd really be in the clover.
1: And when your professional days are over, can you still go back to your FBI work?
5: Oh, any time. You know, once you learn that trade, it never leaves you. I still cut hair in my sleep.
2: Cut hair? What's cutting hair got to do with the FBI?
5: Oh, that's where I learned how to do it. Right over in Philly. FBI. Franklin Barber Institute. It's the biggest barber college in the East.
1: While Gus and Babette were busy in another part of the house, Felix and I had a board of strategy meeting. There had to be a showdown, we all realized, and at once.
2: I'm convinced, John, that if I can show Babette that I'm stronger than this Gus, I'll have a chance. But how am I to do it?
1: Well, you certainly would look funny if you tried it with boxing gloves.
2: I wouldn't even be able to look, period. No, it's got to be something where brains can outsmart brawn. That's the only way I've got a chance. Say, what position does Gus play on the football team?
1: A tackle, I think.
2: Tackle, huh? Good. Then I think I've got it, John. Now, listen. I'm going to take Gus out to the kitchen and lock the door. I want you to keep Babette in here and tell her we're having a fight to the finish over her.
6: Good heavens, you don't really mean
2: now,
6: to...
2: Now, just do as I say. I think everything's going to be all right.
3: But why does he have to lock himself in the kitchen, Monsieur John? Gus will kill him.
6: Well, Babette, that's how much Felix loves you, I guess. He's ready to die for you if necessary.
3: But I don't want Felix to die. Oh, Monsieur O'Connell, your men are all so stupid. Why do you think I brought this oof here today? Just to make Felix jealous so he would give me the proposal? Oh, it's Felix I love. Felix. And now God will kill him. We must break the door down before something terrible happens. Felix! Felix! Oh, Felix, God will kill you. I love you, Felix. I only want to marry with you. Stop the

0: And here again is Warren William as John Francis O'Connell.
1: I was just as anxious to find out what happened behind the locked door of the kitchen as you undoubtedly are. Well, it seems that when the boys got together...
2: John, I understand you play tackle on the football team. Is that right?
3: Yeah. In front of they gotta be awful good to get by me.
2: Gus, I tell you what I'll do. I've always wanted to learn the real secrets of being a good tackle.
3: You?
2: Sure.
3: A tackle? Why, you ain't big enough to tackle your own shadow.
2: Never mind. I still want you to show me how.
3: Yeah?
2: And, Gus, for your lesson, I'm going to pay you the same rate you receive for a real game.
3: $1,200?
2: Mm-hmm.
3: Well, come on, buddy. I'll teach you quick.
2: Gus, don't push. Just take it easy. Now, first of all, I want to see the flying tackle demonstrated.
3: Whoa.
2: Now, I'll stand right here, right to the stove here, and you get back on the other side of the room.
3: Yeah, I'll get back way over here.
2: That's it. Now, when I say go...
3: Hey, you don't say go. You say hike.
2: Oh, all right. When I say hike...
3: Yeah.
2: You leave the ground and dive for me. Bring me down with a real flying tackle.
3: Uh-huh.
2: Give me the works, everything you've got.
3: I got it.
2: Okay. Now, are you ready?
3: I'm going to spring through the air... and hit you like a ton of dynamite.
2: All right. Hike! Well, Gus, you can't hear me. But for your information, I learned that sidestep at Notre Dame. Elmer Layden never did believe too much in brawn. Too bad that stove was behind me. Well... Have a nice nap, Gus.
1: Well, after Babette and Felix got Gus patched up, and Felix paid his $1,200, they got married and left on their honeymoon. And where did they go? They went to California. To Pasadena, of course. To see the War of the Roses. Or should I say, the Tournament of the Roses. Next week, I have a story to tell you about a man who died and left his whole estate, almost $1 million, to a girl he met in seething, fabulous, romantic Singapore. He didn't know her real name, and she never found out his. For a most unusual story of love, intrigue, and romance, set in that strange city of half east, half west, be sure and listen to the story we call Singapore Lives. This is Warren William, inviting you to tune in again next week.
0: Strange Wills is a Tulloway's feature produced in Hollywood. 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
4: You know, cats have minds of their own. That's why we love them. They really do know what they like. Tibby. 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All the meat he loves, and tasty liver too. It might have been cooked specially for him. And Tabby, she's happier than ever. She likes both the Kitty Cat dinners.
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1: I gotta say, Sonny, that was one bang-up meal.
2: Righto.
3: Thank you, Doc and Reggie.
1: You bet you. If you keep putting up meals like this, why, you're liable to have us on your hands for a long time to come. How about that, Mr. Marks?
4: Yes, the old Negro lady out in the kitchen knows how to cook. I've eaten many of her meals through the years.
3: You have, haven't you, Leslie? Ever since I was a little girl.
4: For almost 20 years.
2: You were in the confidence of Sonny's father all that time, Marks?
4: Both as his attorney and his friend.
2: I see. Oh, by the way, what's become of Arthur?
5: Here I am, over here.
2: Oh, well, why pick a dark corner? Come on over and join the conversation.
5: What's there to talk about?
3: Oh, come on, Arthur. Be a good sport.
5: Oh, all right. Things like this bore the pants off me.
4: You're an ungracious scamp, Arthur.
5: So what?
2: I asked Sonny to invite you especially tonight, Arthur.
5: Why?
2: Because I wanted to make your acquaintance.
5: Well, I didn't want to make your acquaintance.
2: Then why did you come?
5: Because Phil told me to.
3: Arthur, I don't think you're being the least bit nice.
5: So I ain't being nice.
3: No, you're not. What's getting the matter with you? You didn't used to be this way.
5: Well, I am now, see?
3: Yes, I do see. I don't think Phil, lying over there in the hospital, knows how you're changing.
5: Stop riding me, will
4: you? Arthur, you remember I offered you a job in my office right after your brother was hurt.
5: What about it?
4: The job's still open if you want it.
5: Nothing doing.
2: Don't you work at all?
5: Sometimes.
2: Doing what?
5: Whatever's handy.
4: I saw you the other evening with a girl.
5: Yeah?
4: I wonder if you realize the character, the reputation of that girl in this town.
5: Yeah. Sure I know.
4: Then I'm surprised you were seen on the street with her.
5: Oh, for crying out loud. Am I any better than she is?
4: I can assure you, you won't be for long if you continue in that kind of company.
5: Say, will you folks lay off of me? Who do you think you are, anyway?
3: But, Arthur, we all feel responsible for you. Now that you haven't Phil to help you.
5: I don't want any help. Just let me alone.
6: Hey, fella, you know what you sound to me like.
5: Yeah?
6: You sound to me like a young punk that needs a tar whaled out of.
5: And I suppose you're the guy that can do it, huh?
6: That's right, son. You ain't tough. You're just a kid that's trying to put on a front.
5: Is that so?
2: I say. Doc, look out. He's got a gun.
3: Arthur, what are you doing?
5: So I ain't tough, huh?
6: Well, well. A real he-gun-toter, huh?
5: And I just as soon drill you as look at you.
3: Arthur.
5: Don't anybody move.
6: I'm a-moving, son. I'm a-moving right up on top of you.
2: Careful, Doc.
6: Careful nothing. Why, this little pasty-faced, poor flushing cat meat's afraid to shoot. Look at him. Can't even look me in the eye.
5: Keep back. Keep back away from me.
6: Looky at him. Him a-pointing a gun right at me and giving ground.
5: Keep away. I warn you, keep away.
6: Just a minute, I'm gonna have him backed into a corner where he can't back up no further. Then what you think's gonna happen to him?
2: Look out, Doc.
5: No. No.
6: No, huh? What you mean, no? Now you know what I'm gonna do?
5: I'll shoot. I'll shoot.
6: Well, go ahead and shoot.
5: Stand back. Keep out of the way.
6: Get away from me. Pull a gun on me, will you? Here's a gun. Catch it, Reggie.
2: Got it.
4: Now, get to your feet. Up with you. Hadn't you better let him lie down? You gave him quite a jolt.
6: What's a little jolt to a tough guy? Come on, come on. What you wobbling for? Stand up.
7: I'll get you for this. If it's the last thing I do, I'll get you for this.
6: Okay, okay. Save the threats. Now sit down in that chair. Let that be a lesson to you.
7: I don't know what you mean.
6: Well, then I'll tell you. Don't you never, never pull a gun on a man unless you aim to shoot him dead.
7: I'll remember.
6: Now, you better, son. Because folks just don't mess around with shooting arms.
3: Oh, Arthur, what made you do it? What made you?
7: I don't know. He got me mad.
3: But pulling a gun?
2: Where'd you get that gun?
5: I found it.
2: Let me see it, Reggie.
8: It's fine. It's an old thing. Wonder it didn't blow up in his hands.
4: That was a very brave thing you did, Mr. Long. Walking right up to the muzzle of a gun in the hands of an angry boy.
6: Shucks, I knowed he wouldn't shoot. Tell by the way his eyes kept going from side to side. All he wanted to do was escape.
2: Will everyone sit down, please? I've got something to say.
5: I want to get out of here.
2: You stay right where you are till I've finished. Sonny, darling?
3: Oh, yes?
2: My dear, will you come here and sit by me?
4: What's this?
2: What do you mean?
4: What impertinence leads you to call Sonny darling and your dear?
9: It isn't impertinence if Sonny doesn't mind, is it?
4: Sonny?
9: And you don't mind, do you, sweetheart?
3: No. No, of course not.
4: Sonny, are you mad?
3: But, Leslie, I'm in love.
4: In love?
9: Yes, that was one of the reasons for this party tonight, to announce our engagement.
5: Hey, Sonny, you gonna marry this guy?
3: Yes, Arthur.
5: But what about Phil? What about my brother Phil lying up there in the hospital?
4: Sonny, you must be out of your head. Why, you haven't known this man more than 24 hours.
9: That's not true. We've been seeing each other quietly for the past 6 months.
5: But you can't do it. You can't do this to Phil.
9: Your brother already knows, Arthur.
5: He does?
9: Yes. We were over at the hospital last night.
5: What did he say?
9: He said the Richard curse would do to me what it had done to him.
5: Yeah. Yeah, and it will, too.
9: What do you have to say to that, Marks?
4: Yes. Yes, I think Arthur's right. You're challenging death when you announce your engagement to Sonny.
3: Oh, no, please.
9: Oh, please, darling. We decided the Richard curse was a lot of nonsense, so don't let their talk upset you.
4: You decided it was nonsense after all the men who have died?
9: That's what I said, nonsense. There's no curse. But there is something.
4: Oh, there is something.
9: Yes, we know that. We had a demonstration last night.
4: What was that?
9: Last night when I was taking Sonny over to the hospital. We were walking through the park when suddenly a bullet knocked my hat off.
4: Someone shot at you.
9: Are you surprised?
4: No. No, I can't say that I am.
9: I thought not.
4: What happened?
9: Well, Doc and Reggie searched the park. Tell them what you found, Reggie.
8: Crime. We found the gun that fired the shot.
4: Where was it?
8: We found it in the pocket of a man sitting on one of the benches in the park.
4: You mean you caught the murderer?
8: We don't know yet. He hasn't sobered up enough to talk sensibly. We've got him locked up in the basement downstairs until he comes to.
4: Yes, but how do you know it's the gun? You couldn't tell the caliber by the size of the hole in your hat.
8: That's true. But when we got the gun, the barrel was still warm. It smelled of burnt powder, and there was an empty shell in the chamber.
4: You're going to turn this man over to the police.
9: We'll talk to him first. He doesn't seem to me like a very good candidate.
4: Yes, but the gun in his pocket just after it'd been fired.
9: A man so drunk it takes him 12 to 14 hours to wake up would hardly be able to take a gun out of his pocket, let alone see where to fire it.
4: Naturally. That's my point. It wasn't attempted murder. It was the Richard curse at work.
9: That needs some explaining.
4: Well, don't you see? The curse doesn't breed murder. It breeds accidental death. The drunken man accidentally fired the gun and you were accidentally in the path of the bullet. That's how the curse always works.
9: You don't believe that, and you're stupid to try to make me think you do.
4: Yeah, but it's happened so often before. Sonny's father and mother killed in the plane accident. Phil injured in an auto accident. The young man killed by robbers.
9: I know all about them, and I still maintain that shot was fired with deliberate attempt to kill last night.
4: May I see the man you have locked in the basement?
9: No.
4: You can at least be civil.
9: No one sees or talks with him until we've had a chance at him.
4: Sonny, surely you're not in love with this man.
3: Oh, but I am.
4: If you really are, then you should send him to the other end of the world.
3: I don't know what you mean.
4: Yes, you do. If you love him, then you can't want any harm to come to him.
3: Oh, no, no.
4: But you know harm will come to him if he stays close to you.
9: Oh. Marks, I think you've said enough.
4: She knows it's true. She knows it just as well as Arthur and I. Arthur... Where is Arthur?
8: He slipped out of the room. Doc's trailing him.
3: Why? Why did he go like that?
9: Let him alone. Doc will see he gets home all right.
3: Gets home all right?
9: Yes.
3: I don't understand what you mean. Why shouldn't he get home all right?
9: Sonny, I'm afraid this gathering tonight's been loaded with more dynamite than you realize.
3: You mean Arthur is in danger?
9: Everyone, with the exception of yourself, is in danger. Everyone who sat down at your dinner table tonight.
4: You mean me too? Mean I'm in danger?
9: You know, that's a funny thing about you, Marks. You've probably been more closely associated with Sonny here than anyone else.
4: Is that true?
9: Then why have you escaped the curse when so many others have been its victim?
3: Leslie.
9: Perhaps you're immune to curses?
3: Leslie, I never thought of that. Why have you escaped?
4: I don't know. I've been expecting it to happen for a long time.
9: You've been expecting to be struck down, and you've continued the association.
4: I'm a friend of the family. I'm Sonny's executor. I've got a job to do.
9: You could have turned it over to the courts.
4: I'm not exactly a coward.
9: I see.
3: But, Leslie, you mustn't. You mustn't take any more chances.
4: That's a very strange thing for you to say, Sonny.
3: What?
4: Ask me to give up a job put in my hands by your dead father when you're willing to let Jack Packard here, the man you love, stay by your side.
8: The phone.
9: I'll take that.
3: But Jack...
9: I've got it, dear. Hello? Oh, Doc. What's that?
10: Essie. Essie, all right. All right, we'll be ready. Okay.
3: Jack, what is it?
10: Arthur's just been hit by an automobile.
4: What's that?
3: You see? There's no end to it. There's no end to it until I'm dead.

0: The further transcribed adventures of Jack, Doc, and Reggie will come to you tomorrow at this same hour. I Love a Mystery, written and directed by Carlton E. Morse, comes to you Monday through Friday, featuring Russell Thorson as Jack, Jim Bowles as Doc Long, and Tony Randall as Reggie York. Frank McCarthy speaking.
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0: Every door has a key. There's a key to every situation. Behind every unopened door, there is a mystery. And the opening of this door introduces us to another in the series, The Key.
1: Hi there, Alvis.
2: I beg your pardon.
1: I said hello.
2: What are you doing in here? My secretary didn't say anything about my having an appointment.
1: Well, this is a kind of special appointment, Alvis.
2: I
1: saw it in gold letters on the door. D. Arthur Winterton, consulting broker. Pretty nice layout.
2: Would you mind telling me what you want and then get out?
1: Yes, sir, Alvis. A real classy layout. We should be able to live real nice on this.
2: We?
1: Have I changed so much in 20 years that even my own buddy doesn't tip to...
2: Changed?
1: 20 years... Put your mind back 20 years, Alvis, or don't you like soiling your beautiful thoughts with a memory?
2: Gone, Stanhope.
1: The same, alive and kicking.
2: Gone, but I thought you'd be...
1: I'm back to get my share of the break, which should be a nice size, what with interest.
2: 20 years.
1: I'll bet that 20 years has passed like a cloud in the sky for you, Alvis. But not for me. I sweated out every minute of it. Once I went a little stir-crazy and hit a guy, and they put me in solitary for a long time. It was dark, cold, wet in that hole, and they fed me bread and water. My 20 years has taken 20 years to go by. We've got a lot of talking to do, Al.

0: We can't talk here, Con.
1: It's as good a place as any.
0: But there are people who might hear you, my secretary.
1: This is your place of business, isn't it?
0: Yes,
1: well,
0: but
1: I'm talking business.
0: Can't we leave it till this evening?
1: You talk like you're not pleased to see your old buddy.
0: Of course I'm pleased. It's just something of a shock.
1: Yes, I can well imagine. 20 years of a shock.
0: Did they let you out?
1: I didn't break out, if that's what you mean.
0: But they gave you life.
1: Well, life doesn't mean forever sometimes, Alvis. Sure, they gave me life, but it was a manslaughter charge, Alvis. Remember, 20 years was enough, they said. You're all free, they said, so I walked out.
0: Good.
1: Yeah,
0: good.
1: I thought you'd be pleased.
0: I certainly am. And if there's anything I can do to help you get a fresh start...
1: I paid my debt to society. You got no idea how it feels to have paid one's social debt, Alvis. It's a nice, clean feeling. That's what it is. Oh,
0: good.
1: The first thing I did when I walked into the free air was look up my old friend and buddy, you.
0: And I wouldn't have it any other way.
1: Yeah, that's what I kept telling myself. I said, Con, you should not have bothered Alvis like this. And then I said, why not? We're still pals. 20 years don't frizzle a man's feelings, do they, Alvis?
0: Indeed not, no.
1: In fact, in 20 years, a man can build on those feelings. They can grow till that's all he's thinking about. I thought about you heaps in prison, Alvis.
0: It must have been very lonely.
1: Point of fact, you filled my thoughts day and night. Without you, I'd have gone over the wall or around the bend.
0: It's gratifying to know that, Con. Now, what can we do for you?
1: Sir, day and night I thought about you.
0: I've got a luncheon engagement in a minute, Con, so if we can meet later on, we can talk about things.
1: Well, I feel like talking now. There are so many things I wanted to tell you first off, it's kind of hard to think. You ever get that way, Alvis? Ever find it hard to think?
0: Quite often.
1: You weren't like that 20 years ago, were you?
0: Now, Con, let's not...
1: No, sir, you were sharp like a tack 20 years ago. You assessed the situation promptly, clearly, then ran for your worthless life.
0: Now, Con, you know that's not true.
1: You ran for your life, and you didn't stop running till you hit this one-horse town. I didn't run, Alvis. I stood and covered you. I covered you long enough for you to get the car moving, then pick me up. But the funny thing was, Alvis, that car went the wrong way. It went away from me instead of towards me. There I was, standing all alone like the orphan on a rock with a gun in my fist and half the city police force in my hammer. I remember that real well, Alvis.
0: That's not how things went at all, Con. I admit I ran, but not till I saw that there was no hope in the world of getting the car to you.
1: And, of course, having come to that conclusion, you didn't bother trying, did you?
0: What was the use?
1: And in that car was $100,000 in small bills.
0: It was nearly impossible to get rid of it, Con. I had to drop a lot to clear it.
1: You had to drop $70,000 to clear it, Alvis. Isn't that right? You dropped all that much because you were cold, scared you'd be landed with a lot.
0: How did you know?
1: A little bird told me.
0: It's not a great deal of money, Con.
1: Well, my share was a total of $12,500.
0: Yes, well, I think we should have a chat about that.
1: You're so right.
0: Do you have anywhere to stay?
1: Yes, I do.
0: Oh, fine. If you'll give me the address, I'll look you up tonight and we'll have...
1: You know the address, Alvis.
0: I do?
1: 21 The Crescent.
0: But that's my place.
1: Our place.
0: You wouldn't do it, Con.
1: I've done it.
0: But my wife, what'll she think?
1: I wouldn't know. I've never met the woman. You think of something to tell her. You're her husband.
0: She'll wonder. Con, it was a mistake coming here.
1: We all make mistakes. My first mistake was 20 years ago when I stood and covered for you. When I stood in the dock and refused to name the guy with me on the robbery. Now, your first mistake was when you ran out of me.
0: I've explained that,
1: Your
0: Con.
1: Second mistake was when you ducked out of your obligation. You didn't even bother to find a good lawyer for me. I had the public defender. He had a toothache right through the trial.
0: I had to hide out, Con.
1: Poor fella, your next mistake was when you didn't try and get word to me in stir. Your next mistake was not telling me how much you got for the loot. All mistakes, Alvis.
0: I couldn't, Con. When I moved here and started afresh, I met people. I got married. And I
1: turned respectable?
0: Yes. I don't want anything to upset that.
1: Oh, I can see that. Hey, you're worried, aren't you, partner?
0: Yes, I'll admit that I... What did you call me?
1: Partner.
0: Now look here, Con.
1: Look here, partner. I'm a clean skin. I don't owe society 10 minutes of my time, but you owe plenty. You're the missing link in a crime committed 20 years ago. That's a long time, I know, but the police have a long memory, Alvis, even longer than mine. And they'd be kind of interested in my tale of woe, and I can go to them with a light in my eyes because I've paid for my sins.
0: You wouldn't do it, Con.
1: I've paid for my sins, Alvis, and now I think it's about time you started paying for yours. Partner...

0: You've been here for a month now. My wife is beginning to ask questions.
1: Know any good answers?
0: And the people around here are thinking things.
1: First time for years from the look of them.
0: You came in roaring drunk last night.
1: Boy, you can say that again.
0: I don't like it.
1: Well, I enjoyed it immensely.
0: And I have something else to tell you.
1: You remind me of a little old bee buzzing in a little old bottle.
0: I've been reading some law books, and I
1: now,
0: found...
1: Now, that's a heck of a way to spend your spare time. Now, what did you find, Alvis, old pal?
0: I found that I can't be charged with a crime I committed.
1: Well, now, the first thing you learn is never admit you committed any crime. Somebody might be listening.
0: My crime of 20 years ago is outlawed.
1: Not murder. That's never outlawed. You read the wrong book.

0: The crime of 20 years ago is outlaw.
1: Not murder. That's never outlawed. You read the wrong book.
0: I didn't murder that guard.
1: Go and sit down, boy, before you fall down. You were an accessory before the fact, and I was there. That makes me a witness.
0: All right. But who's going to take your word for it? I'm a respected man in the community. You're an ex-convict, and a killer to boot. No one will take your word against mine.
1: Maybe not. But I could kill your business. I could foul things up with your charming wife. I could ruin you everywhere you went. You see, Elvis, people love to hear the worst about friends. It's a universal failing. They like the frailty of man to be seen, heard, and talked about. Just so long as the frailty happens to sit on a neighbor's shoulders.
0: But, Con, this place is no good for a man like you. I don't make enough on the business to take care of your needs. You want to go to the big cities where there's a chance of a big cleanup.
1: Well, I like it here. It's quiet. Wonderfully clean. It's open. And I get a half share in a good little business.
0: Will you stop saying that? You have no share in my business.
1: Read that paper on the table.
0: This one?
1: That's the one.
0: But it's a contract form.
1: Well, not quite. It's a partnership agreement.
0: I won't sign it. I will not be blackmailed into signing this thing. Not for all the money.
1: Can you get me the office of the Daily Chronicle, please?
0: Con.
1: Hey, now, why are all country newspapers always called the Chronicle, Elvis?
0: No, Con, you wouldn't. Not to me.
1: I'd like to speak to the editor.
0: Please, Con.
1: Well, it's interesting enough, I guess.
0: All right, Con, I'll sign it. I said I'll sign it.
1: Okay. Well, that editor won't be happy about losing such a juicy hunk of scandal.
0: How much money do you want, Con? Do you want it all?
1: No.
0: You reckon I owe you $12,000. All right, I'll give them to you. I'll write you a check right this very second.
1: Well, $12,000 was the principal. Now, there's a little matter of interest.
0: How much interest? I'll give you $24,000. That's twice what I owe you. Surely that'll be enough to give you a stake.
1: Interest on 20 years broken down into weeks and hours and minutes and even seconds. That's the interest I want. No, you don't. Your puerile little imagination won't allow you to see what's in store for you. You're not really game to think of the worst.
0: You're a devil, aren't you?
1: I'm your devil, Elvis. I'm your own private retribution. You've got no idea what's going to happen to you. But you and I are going to be partners till the day you die.
0: Or you die.
1: But I'm in remarkably good health for a man who spent 20 years behind bars. I intend living a long time, all being well.
0: And there's nothing I can do.
1: Nothing short of murder, when you haven't the stomach for that.
0: Maybe.
1: I want you to order me a car tomorrow as befits a partner, and I want a room turned into an office. I want a weekly expense account.
0: Will you do one thing for me?
1: Probably not.
0: Will you move into a hotel or something? My wife is beginning to...
1: You'll ask awkward questions. No, Elvis, I will not move out. I want to be near you all the time.
0: Won't anything make you call it quits?
1: Nothing. And I've decided I want to meet all the people you deal with. Oh, don't worry about me upsetting them. I wouldn't want to harm a business in which I have such a large and personal interest. Good night, partner. Nice dreams.
0: Partners. Partners till the day you die. Till the day you die.

0: Would you care for some more coffee, Mr. Stanhope?
1: Don't you think it's about time you called me Con?
0: Mr. Stanhope, I don't know what hold you have over my husband, but it doesn't entitle you to expect civility or friendship from me.
1: Maybe I should start insisting.
0: Wouldn't do you any good.
1: Don't worry, Delia, I won't insist on anything. I want to live in friendly relations with you, and I mean that. But if you insist on the freeze treatment, I don't think I'll worry too much.
0: Good. We know where we stand, don't we?
1: Don't we?
0: What is it you've got against Alvis?
1: Is he a good husband?
0: He's always provided well for me.
1: You love him?
0: That's my business.
1: Granted. Has he ever told you anything about his past life?
0: He once told me he was rather wild in his youth.
1: Oh, he was always prone to understatement.
0: And I'm quite

0: Sure, you were a product of his wild days.
1: Well, that's a nice old-fashioned way of putting it. You might even say I'm the prize product of his wild days.
0: And you're blackmailing him, aren't you?
1: Ask him.
0: He won't tell me.
1: Well, in that case, I'll tell you. No, I don't think I am really blackmailing him. No, no, I'm not. I never did like blackmailers.
0: Don't tell me you have a code of ethics.
1: Used to have. Never put anybody on a spot. Never worked a blackmail racket. Never turned down a bite. Never talked on a man. Never run out on a friend. Yes, I had a certain code of ethics.
0: And which one of these ethics did Alvis bruise?
1: Ask him.
0: I have.
1: Have I made myself objectionable since I've been here?
0: No.
1: Have I detracted in any way from the business?
0: No, I don't think so.
1: In fact, I've helped. I've helped, haven't I?
0: Yes.
1: Well, would you call that blackmail?
0: All I know is that Alvis is frightened to death of you, and there's a reason.
1: Ask him.
0: Oh, stop saying that.
2: Hello, Delia.
0: Hello, Alvis.
1: Well, busy time, Alvis?
2: Very.
1: I hope you've made us some more money.
2: There's no need to worry.
1: Oh, I'm not worrying. Just checking on my investment.
2: You haven't invested a penny in
1: $12,500 to start, plus 20 years of hard groundwork. That's my investment.
0: You didn't tell me about that. Alvis, I said you didn't mention it to me.
1: Well, it must have slipped his memory. Tell her about it, partner. I'm going to take a little stroll.
2: Get him to tell you.
1: I'll bet he won't.
0: Well?
2: Could I have some coffee? I have a headache.
0: I'm waiting.
2: Please, Delia, I've had a bad day.
0: You've been having a lot of bad days lately. Now, what's it about? Did he put $12,000 into the business or didn't he?
2: It's rather difficult to explain.
0: I can't see why. He either did or he didn't. Now, what's it to be?
2: No, he didn't.
0: That's all I wanted to know. No need to make a production out of it.
2: Delia, I'm going to tell you something.
0: And about time.
2: I'm going to tell you about a boy. A very young boy. And how his life became entangled with that of a hardened criminal. And about 23 years ago when I was... 3 years before I saw him again.
0: Con Stanhope.
2: Now, you know, I can't do anything about it.
0: And we'll have that to put up with for the rest of our lives?
2: It looks that way.
0: Not me, Alvis. Oh, no. I didn't marry you to share you with a convict from your past. Oh, no. Either you get rid of him or I go. And that's that.
2: Now, dear, don't get yourself in a fit.
0: I've said my say, and I'm not saying anything else on the subject.
2: I think I'll go for a stroll.
0: You go where you like. But don't forget what I told you, will you?
2: Oh, my dear, I shan't forget. He goes or you go. Is that right?
0: That is so right.
2: He goes or she goes. He goes or she goes.
1: That's the first sign.
2: You frightened me.
1: Talking to yourself, first sign of madness.
2: Delia has delivered an ultimatum.
1: Strong-minded women give me a pain.
2: With Delia, it's not so much a matter of being strong-minded.
1: Don't tell me your troubles.
2: The ultimatum is that either you go or she will leave me. It's apparent that she can't stand the sight of you or the fact that you're forcing yourself on the household.
1: Did you tell her the little story?
2: Yes, I did. And she thinks you're a nasty type.
1: Well, for what it's worth, I don't think she's so hot either.
2: You're ruining my home and my life, Con.
1: You shut up, you little worm. You locked me up for 20 years. Well, that doesn't matter, does it? No, you little creep, you fat little worm. Don't talk to me about ruining anybody's life, you hypocrite.
2: I still can't have you doing this dreadful thing to me, Con. I really can't.
1: What a pity.
2: It's just that I've spent so long building things up here and having a well-ordered, smooth life. I can't lose it. I'm sorry. Sorry, God. Awfully sorry.
0: Where's your friend?
2: He decided to leave, after all.
0: How'd you manage that?
2: I pointed out the fact that he was doing dreadful things to our way of life. And he agreed to take a cash settlement and leave.
0: When does all this happen?
2: It's already happened.
0: Already?
2: Yes, he's received exactly what he asked for. I'm sending his luggage on.
0: But I didn't think he'd give up that easily.
2: After talk, he gave up arguing altogether.
0: Shouldn't I ask any more questions, Albert?
2: No, my dear, you shouldn't. Now, I think I'll pop off to bed. It's been a full day. Good night, my dear.
0: Good night, Albert.

0: Well, I must say it's nice to have breakfast without Conn's face across the table.
1: Yes, wonderful. Did he say where he was? I mean, is there any chance anyone will ever talk to him again?
0: No one will ever talk to Conn Stanhope again.
1: It's been a nightmare these weeks.
0: Oh, I'll get it. Hello.
2: Good morning, Elvis. Did I disturb your breakfast, Elvis?
1: Who is it?
0: No one.
1: You look shocking. What is it?
0: Nothing. I haven't time for breakfast. I've got to get to the office. I don't know what time I'll be home. Yes. I know it's early, but I want to see doctor as soon as possible. I don't know what's wrong with me. Thank you. Yes, I'll be there. Oh, it's some kind of psychosis, of course, a guilt complex or something. Oh, she's early. Good morning, Miss Andy. You're early.
2: I didn't want to miss you.
0: No.
2: Yes. You've more on the slate now, Elvis, haven't you? You're a murderer like me.
0: He must be outside. I'll fix this once and for all. Now, what's all this nonsense about? No, not a soul. I will not become hysterical. I will not become hysterical. I will sit down here and wait for my appointment. I will keep a firm grip on myself.

0: Well, it's very nice, Salvis, but we haven't been to a club in years. Why the sudden desire for nightlife?
1: Oh, didn't want to be on my own, I suppose. My nerves aren't the best tonight.
0: Still thinking about Karen?
1: Don't mention his name.
0: Oh, sorry.
1: Let's sit down.
0: Okay.
1: No, let's go home.
0: Want to tell me about it?
1: You said you'd rather not know, didn't you? He's gone, and that's all you've got to think about. He's gone. He's dead.
0: No, I don't want to know. It's best. It's the only thing you could have done. Don't think about it anymore. 3 o'clock, Alvis. Come to bed.
1: In a little while.
0: Not too long.
2: Huh? Don't turn around, Alvis.
1: You can't.
2: You've been expecting me?
1: Yes.
2: You can't escape your obligations, Alvis. 20 years of interest is too much to dodge. You'll live with this, Alvis, always.
1: You're a dead man, Con.
2: I'll never be dead for you, Alvis. Never. Think about it.
1: I won't live with it always, Con. Not with you hanging over me. I tried to shoot myself because Khan came back to see me.
0: That's impossible.
1: So I tried to kill myself. I put the gun to my power and I pulled the trigger. All it did was make a noise. Nothing. It's loaded with blanks, Delia. Blank cartridges.
2: You remember me, Alvis? The guy who never miscalculates? You think I'd let you near a gun that didn't have blanks in it? Oh, but don't worry. You got years to make another try.
1: You're...
2: Nah, you are a thief, a coward, and a moral murderer.
1: You're a devil!
2: I've paid my debt to society, Alvis, but you're well in the red. In fact, you've just managed your first installment. But there's plenty of time. All the time in the world. Good night, partner.

A closing door finishes a story. Next week, another key will open another door to another story. Mystery, romance, or adventure. All start when a door is unlocked by the key.

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1: 19 Nocturne Boulevard.
2: Nocturne Boulevard? Not Bach. When you hit Howard, hang a right. Howard meets Philip at a weird kind of angle. Then you cross James and Paul. You can't miss Nocturne. It's just past the automatic.
1: 19 Nocturne Boulevard. Your address for suspenseful stories of the speculative, strange, and supernatural. Tonight's story is The Seventh Key.
3: Yes? This is 19 Nocturne Boulevard. Won't you step inside? Did you have any trouble finding it? What do you mean, what kind of a place is it? Why, it's a writer's condo. Can't you tell?

0: And I love you too, my dearest darling. Go away. He's about to make an indecent proposal.
1: I can no longer contain my passion. My blood hums for you. You must be mine.
0: Yes?
2: You've been writing, haven't you?
0: Of course. That's what you want me to do, isn't it?
2: Of course. So, what's the new one?
0: Rogue of Fate.
2: Quick, Precy.
0: Warwick Wellington, handsome and devilish owner of Wellington Shipping Lines and dabbler in exotic animals, hires cat breeder Gloriana Mundy to help him birth a rare white leopard.
2: They hate each other on sight and yet fall in love, have a steamy sex scene, and then argue. Never to see each other again. But then the panther...
0: leopard...
2: goes into labor, and they have to work together to save the cubs and realize their attraction is unavoidable.
0: How? How did you guess?
2: Cindy, you know I'm your friend as well as your agent, right?
0: Yes, but what has that...
2: It's roughly the same as every plot you've ever written. In fact, I think it's identical to Never the Twain Shall Sleep, except that that was a prize-winning racehorse instead of a leopard. You're kind of predictable.
0: But no, it can't be. I don't, not on purpose.
2: I know. That's actually the very sad part. I know, and you know, that you just happen to write that way, and not that you have a formula tacked to the wall that says, page 32, they meet, at page 230, they quarrel, or anything like that.
0: I don't. I swear.
2: The good thing is that your books always sell. I'm never going to fault you for that. But I'd love to see what you could do if you ever did break out of this rut. You're a competent writer, and you'll always have an audience. But you could do more if you tried something a little different.
0: Like what?
2: Are you seeing anyone?
0: Dr. Mallory said I didn't really need...
2: I meant dating.
0: Oh. No.
2: You should.
0: Men are pigs.
2: Which is why your heroes perspire rather than sweat. Real women like real men. At least a little bit.
0: They're messy. Uncooperative.
2: Yep. Try it. You might like it.
0: You are the only one who understands me, Troy.
1: Of course, my proud beauty. For you are complex and mysterious, and most men can't be bothered to see past the ends of them.
0: Yes, yes. Troy, you will always love me, won't you?
1: As long as there is breath in my body.
0: Oh, Troy!
1: Oh, Cindy!
0: Oh, Pooh! Yes?
3: Hey, sis. I guess I caught you at a bad time.
0: I was just composing. What do you need?
3: I was just going to see if you wanted to come to dinner this weekend. George and I haven't seen you in ages.
0: Who is it this time?
3: Whatever can you mean?
0: Please, when you start talking like...
3: one of your heroines?
0: The way people talked in the 18th and 19th century.
3: I give up. I'll give you the code words. His name is Rob, and he's a banker. He's nice. Cute, even. If you don't mind someone a tad cuddly.
0: Stop trying to fix me up. Why can't you believe I'm just fine?
3: Because you're alone. And if I know you, you're talking to your imaginary boyfriend again.
0: You said you'd never.
3: Drop it. Sorry. Come to dinner anyways. We'll tell Rob you have something contagious. And you can just sit and be bored with the three of us. Cody misses his auntie.
0: Cody can't feed himself yet. I doubt he can tell us apart the way he keeps trying to get into my shirt.
3: For a romance writer, you're the least sentimental person I know. No wonder all your characters are cardboard cutouts.
0: They are not.
3: Sweetie, they all use the same 10 lines at some point in their respective narrative. There's an entire website devoted to spotting them and mocking you.
0: What 10 lines?
3: Let's see. My proud beauty, as long as there's breath in my body. You may take my body, but you will never have my heart. That one from her, whoever her is at the moment. I can forward you the URL if you like.
0: No, I'm not going to come to dinner. I'm busy, writing. Something completely different.
3: I'll believe that when I read it.
0: You bet you will.
3: You're on.
0: What?
3: I'll bet you 1 year that you can't write a real novel, even a novella, in the same time it takes you to rattle off one of your frou-frou books.
0: 1 year? Of what?
3: 1 year, you come to dinner twice a month and be nice to whoever we invite.
0: Whomever.
3: Against 1 year, when I won't even ask you over.
0: You're on. I could use a year of not being nagged.
3: But you have to get the first draft done in a weekend. That's how long you told Women's Day it takes you to write one of your books.
0: How can anyone be so horrid?
3: I'm your sister. And yes, that one's on the list too.
0: Am I really that predictable?
1: A woman is a bundle of senses with a dash of nonsense.
0: Why didn't you ever tell me?
2: I did. You just never heard. I didn't push it because you always sell so well. To women who like a certain kind of man, a certain kind of story, and a certain kind of resolution. You always deliver.
0: I'm boring. This website even says so. Good God, how could I have ever been so blind? Oh, no. I will never say that again.
2: It's not that bad. Ignore the critics. Write what you love. As long as it sells, why worry about it?
0: Is money all you think about?
2: I am an agent.
0: But I want people to like my books, not laugh at them. I want to write something good, something meaningful.
2: Oh, man. I said you should try something different, but meaningful? Why such a change?
0: Because just surviving isn't living at all. And yes, that's one of the 10.
2: 10?
0: Never mind. Will you help me?
2: Help you? With what?
0: I need a place to write. Inspiration, atmosphere, just for a weekend. Enough to rough out a new story. Something meaningful.
2: Meaningful books are a tougher sell. I like your books the way they are.
0: I can always go back to churning out the same old crap. Later.
1: During our year of peace.

0: here. The lighthouse here was decommissioned nigh on 40 years gone.
1: Oh! Seagulls!
0: Can't see why, being right here on the beach and all. Course it ain't been empty the whole time. We get renters from time to time who want to paint or try that meditation, Yahoo. But no one ever stays more than a month. It's all on account of the ghost.
1: Yes, that's exactly why I came here.
0: You ain't the first young lady to think they could stand up to the ghost.
1: I heard it was a woman who committed suicide. Jumped off the...
0: Ain't that romantic now? Nah, she was killed. And then he killed herself. No one at all is dead sure which one it is which haunts the place, or mayhaps it's both of them.
1: Well, can't they see? If it's in a dress...
0: Your head is full of crap. It's the movies and the TV make it sound like ghosts look just like regular folks. Bah, this haunt, or haunts, as the case may be, is just a dark shape which covers the windows, making day into night. And then it lets out such a scream. A scream to shake down the very heavens. Them as hears the scream falls into a deep sleep. And when they finally wake up, they find they've done terrible things. Best you come on back before dark and stay in town. 'Tis not far, just an hour or so afoot.
1: No. I'm fine, thanks.
0: Suit yourself.
1: Hey!
0: Yeah?
1: What about electricity?
0: You don't know how to work a Jenny.
1: Who's Jenny?
0: Gah.
1: Window high above the pounding surf. The darkness closes in. The wind echoes through the huge column of stone. And the rocks call out to her, "Join us." No, scratch that. We have the answer to all your pain. Coming! Just a minute!

0: Hello?
1: Hello?
2: Hello? Is this the Stutter's Wharf Lighthouse?
1: Yes. Is there something I can do for you?
2: I wanted to make sure before we start bringing in the equipment.
1: What?
2: We'll be staying in here then? Not bad. We're with Inspector, you know, the ghost hunting show. We're doing a spot on the lighthouse this weekend. Didn't you get the memo?
1: But I'm renting the lighthouse this weekend.
2: You aren't the owner?
1: I'm a writer. I came here for some peace and quiet and...
3: Oh, dude, get out of the way. Got the beard.
1: And atmosphere.
2: Corey, we've had it booked for 6 months. You'll have to talk to Rourke, our boss.
1: Rourke? That's a nice name. I've got to make a note.
2: You got one?
1: A note?
2: No, a name. I'm Tex, and this stud muffin is Luke.
3: Yo.
1: Cindy. Cindy Applegate.
3: Oh, whoa. Any relation to...
1: Yes. Yes, it's me. I'm the writer.
3: Writer? No. You know, the hot actress, Fabelicious, smoking. Ow.
1: Rourke will just have to understand.
4: You will sway him with your plight and your beauty.
1: Maybe he'll even be handsome.
4: Your eyes devoured those two muscle-bound...
1: But this Rourke guy is the boss. He's probably Irish or something. Fiery, passionate.
4: Who wouldn't be, at least with your loveliness?
1: Sedgia said she arranged everything.
4: Unless...
1: What?
4: Perhaps she thought the presence of other people might stir your creative juices.
1: Maybe. Rourke?
5: Okay, I got 5 minutes.
1: Oh, sure. My publicist...
5: I was just on the phone with her. Someone well and truly screwed the pooch on this one. But we're willing to let you stick around while we work.
1: But I need quiet to write.
5: Tough titty, babe. You can stay, but only if you let the crew fit you into the show. Your agent said it would be good for your image, all that crap.
1: But when will I be able to write?
5: We'll be shooting local color tonight and tomorrow by day. Right then. But at night, you gotta be around in case this ghost shows up.
1: You think I'll really enhance the show?
5: Chick, scream better.
1: Ensconced on a parapet, I gazed down over the jagged cliffs below and wondered if perhaps this was the same view... The last view of the murdered woman so long ago, whether the moaning of the wind in the rocks called to her the way they sing now, even now, in my head.
4: It's going well, all things considered.
1: Yes, but it's almost dark, and then...
4: He required you be available, not actually present.
1: I hope the ghost shows up, then they can get what they want and go.
4: You considered...
1: What?
4: That this was much too fortuitous. Your arrival followed so closely by theirs. Perhaps your agent did this a purpose.
1: But why? She wants me to write.
4: Ah, but she also wants you to socialize. With real people.
1: Well, if I don't get this darn draft done, I'll definitely be stuck socializing. If you can call any of Mandy and George's friends... Deal.
4: Would it be so horrible?
1: Yes!
2: Hey! There you are, pretty lady.
1: What do you want?
2: Making sure you didn't fall off or nothing.
1: Nope. Not yet.
2: Well, dinner's on anyway.

0: Right, okay, so we're here in Sutter's Wharf Lighthouse, waiting to see if the infamous Screaming Shadow will appear.
1: And for once, we're not all alone. We have a guest, famous romance writer Cindy Appleton.
2: Applegate.
1: Here, honey, wave. I guess little Cindy ain't exactly hard to scare, huh, Lou?
0: Well, Tex, writing's a pretty lonely business, and this is a lonely place, right, Cindy?
2: Yes.
0: Yeah, see, dude?
2: It is a lonely business.
1: Right. Well, they say the ghost has been known to walk the platform around the light upstairs. So we're going to haul ass up there for a while. Come on.
3: That could have been better.
2: I thought there would be a script.
3: You want to write one, go ahead. We don't got the budget to pay for nothing like that.
2: I'm sorry.
3: Oh, skin off my ass. Embarrassing famous people goes over great on TV. And your agent agreed that, short of actual nudity, anything we shoot of you this weekend will be okay for airtime.
4: We should get clear of this nest of vipers.
2: Well, you can film me writing for the next half hour. I have a scene that has to get written.
3: Not bad. Use the publicity from the show to push the book, and vice versa. Not bad at all.
2: Well, I can get a little privacy anyway.
4: You know I will always support anything you do.
2: What the prizes? What's the... Oh, what is that?
0: Eyeballs, little dudette. Can't have the cameras falling if the ghost shows up. We got permission.
2: But the noise.
0: Oh, yeah. Sucks, don't it? Oh, well, be done soon. Whoa.
4: Weren't they coming back to get you?
2: Maybe they forgot about me.
4: But it's been hours.
2: Has it? It is awfully quiet.
4: It's past one.
2: Wow. I guess I should see. They might just be waiting to catch me off guard again.
4: Don't let them. You're much too clever. You can do this.
2: Hello? Searching.
5: Perhaps they're filming outside.
2: They wouldn't have left all the equipment. It's all just sitting there. Even that darn drill. Trap. No bars. Figures.
5: Leaving is a very viable option. I've the smallest case, and we can...
2: The bastard trap has boxed me in.
5: Only about an hour's walk, according to the rustic.
2: But if something happened here, wouldn't it have happened to me too?
5: Then... What?
2: I think it's a joke. They thought it was funny, catching me out in front of the camera, and now...
5: Even more persuasive argument that you must leave this place.
2: No. I can just see it. The draggled author crawls into town after night in haunted lighthouse, only to find camera crew at local bar. Yes. That's where they must be. Well, I'm not playing.
5: So you will...
2: Go upstairs and get back to work. There's still plenty of time before they stagger in. Oh, shit! Oh, no. Good thing I have backup.
4: Now, tis truly time to go.
2: But how will I get back down and out of here in the dark?
4: How can you stay?
2: Easy. All right, the 4 hours I have on battery, and by then, dawn will be coming up. I can just sit tight.
4: What if it was the ghost?
2: Hey, whose imaginary friend are you, anyway?
4: I help you to express your fears.
2: Well, right now, any fears I have are right outside that door, and can stay there.
4: It's going to be all right. Calm down. You need to be calm. It's not that bad. The power just came back on, and the surge started the drill.
2: Really?
4: It's the only logical answer.
2: Logic sucks.
4: The noise won't go away until you go out there and turn it off.
2: No!
4: What if you're the only one here? That damn noise will drive you mad until you put it right.
2: Someone had to turn on the generator.
4: Really?
2: I think so. So someone has to be out there.
4: Someone.
2: You're doing it again.
4: Who do you think it is? No one but you can hear me, sweet.
2: Oh, right.
4: If they were not villains, they'd hail you, wouldn't they?
2: Uh-huh.
4: Oh, good.
6: Police, open up!
2: Police?
4: Can you trust him?
2: What else can I do? I'm coming. Police?
6: You step out here, ma'am. Please keep your hands where I can see them.
2: What? Why?
6: Found one.
2: One what?
6: Survivor. Come on.
2: I can't leave my laptop. What do you mean, survivor?
6: We're just going downstairs for a moment. Everything will be perfectly safe.
2: Okay.
6: Stays right here at the bottom of the stairs. We don't want you walking in the evidence. Come on.
2: I can't.
7: Hey, what's the holdup?
2: What happened?
6: That's what we want you to tell us, ma'am. Now, if you just step this way.
2: No.
6: Try to be polite about this, but you have to come with us. It's not a request.
2: I've never seen so much blood.
6: I'm willing to believe that, miss, but we need to find out what you did see by noon tonight.
2: Nothing. Before the lights went out, no one was here. And then there was no power, so I walked my battery in my room. And then you turned them back on.
6: You didn't hear anything? Anything at all?
2: I tend to be lost in thought when I write. And the walls seem pretty thick. What happened?
6: Don't know. The bodies are all missing.
2: I promise you, I didn't see or hear anything.
8: Did you tell them that?
2: Over and over again. They won't believe me. They think I did some awful thing.
8: I know a few lawyers. We'll get this sorted out.
2: But I didn't do anything.
8: Sorry, you caught me in a bad cell zone. Let me get to a landline and call you back.
2: That's a fine kettle of fish.
4: They would never convict you. They must see what a lovely soul you truly are.
2: People have been wrongly convicted in the past.
4: Perhaps she will find a handsome and masculine attorney who, convinced of your innocence, will set you free in the 11th hour.
2: I want to be set free in the first hour!
6: All right, you're free to go.
2: I am?
6: Found them. They're fine.
2: But the blood?
6: Minor accident with a drill. All cleared up now.
2: So I can go? Go back to my writing?
6: From the state of you, you need a long, hot soak in a scented tub with candles and maybe a hot oil massage.
2: Really?
6: Well, that's what your agent suggested anyway. We can get you to a nice hotel where you could...
2: No. I'm going to stay right here and finish my new book. And you can't stop me. You can't stop me, can you?
6: Do what you want. You'll be all alone, at least for the night. The crew should be back by mid-morning.
2: All the more reason to use my time wisely. Bye now.
6: Oh, and watch out for the ghost.
2: What time is it?
4: Nearly 4 a.m. We're only past the witching hour. Now is truly the dead of night. The darkest hour, just before dawn.
2: Dawn is at 6:43 a.m. today.
4: Ah, then the darkest hour is yet to come.
2: Well, I'm a good 150 pages in anyway. What?
4: A nightbird, perhaps? No, it's...
2: The ghost!
4: Hide yourself! Cover your ears!
2: No! The only way to conquer this sort of phantasm is to face it down.
4: You are so brave and so beautiful.
2: Thank you! I needed that.
4: And of course.

0: See? Told you she'd be fine. Cindy, the look on your face, it was priceless. Here, I caught it. See?
1: What are you doing here? What happened?
2: I just want to bet that's what happened. Now you've got to make nice to every one of George's friends.
1: What do you mean? I still have time.
0: You've been dead to the world for over 10 hours, which brings your window of opportunity to a nice, tidy close. Sorry about that, but you should learn to pace yourself.
1: But it's nearly completed. That must count for something.
0: This file on your laptop? The one that just repeats the same 10 lines over and over? Very Stephen King. But not really marketable, sweetheart.
1: I didn't. Let me see. Oh, God, what have I done?
2: Yes, that's one of them.
1: You faked it, didn't you?
0: What? Why would I do that?
1: The two of you. You were in it together, conspiring to make me... to force me to lose.
0: Well, we did hire a couple of guys.
2: They were more than ready to help.
1: But why?
2: A single woman is an embarrassment. It's just a fact.
1: This is all just to convince me to find a man?
0: Pretty much.
1: Troy, where are you?
2: Troy's not real. You must realize that.

0: And she spent the rest of her days locked up in a padded cell, demanding that someone find Troy and get him to come and visit her. The end.
1: Most excellent. You will surely win your bet.
0: Somehow, the bet is unimportant now. I've really grown through writing this. I can see that my life will be different, better. If I let myself deal with people on a one-to-one basis, if I forge a meaningful relationship with a good man...
1: You will no longer need me.
0: I will always need you, Joy!
1: Oh, Cindy!
2: And that's how it ends. It's really, really a steaming heap of poo. It'll still sell millions.
3: But she worked so hard.
2: Yeah, yeah. And it has the huge advantage of being the last thing she wrote. Lucky we were able to recover anything from the laptop at all, since she took it with her when she made that leap off the lighthouse.

0: Now that you know how to find us, don't be a stranger. We have enough of those already. Tonight's story, The Seventh Key, was written by Julie Hoverson and very loosely inspired by the book The Seven Keys to Baldpate by Earl Durr Biggers and all its variations, including the stage play called The Seven Keys to Baldpate by George M. Cohen and the 1983 movie The House of Long Shadows. In tonight's production, Cindy Applegate was Chandra Wade, Troy was Matthias Rebney Morgan, Reggio was Christina Ewan, Mandy, Cindy's sister, was Crystal Thompson, Tex was Mike Campbell, Luke was Abner Cenaris, Rourke was Rick Lewis, the crusty old salt was Julie Hoverson, Trooper 1 was Glenn Hallstrom, and Trooper 2 was Frankenvox. Also heard, Cole Hornaday, Renaud LaBeouf, and Julie Hoverson. The music was from C. Felipe Alves, his album Pursuit of Happiness, and is used under a Creative Commons license and is available on Jamendo.com. He has a website at www.wix.com/thelfep/CFILIPEALVES. 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
7: Murder Clinic, stories of the world's great detectives. Men against murder. 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Tonight, Madame Ruzicka's story in The Scrap of Lace.

0: Good evening, Madam Story. Your being at Murder Clinic is certainly a novelty.
1: You're surprised to see a woman detective, Mr. Knight?
0: That's right. And even more surprised to see a very beautiful detective. It's a queer business for a woman.
1: Most people think so, Mr. Knight. But you see, being a woman gives me one great advantage. My adversaries usually underestimate me.
0: Yes, I suppose they would. Now, what's the tale you're going to tell us, Madam Story?
1: It's called The Scrap of Lace. I chose it because it seems to me so unusual a crime. A strange story of jealousy and death. Of course you know the great family of Kruger who ruled New York society for generations. When Mrs. Peter John Kruger III died, her mantle descended as a matter of course to Mrs. Peter John Kruger IV. This beautiful and charming young woman, Mimi by name, inherited not only her mother-in-law's scepter, but also Teresa de Guillon. Teresa de Guillon was the first and certainly the greatest of social secretaries. The story begins one summer morning at Kerris Woods, the enormous and rather monstrous Kruger estate in Upper Westchester. Mimi and Teresa de Guillon were together in the breakfast room.
2: Oh, Teresa, must we go to that dull dinner at the Bransoms tonight? I think I'll call it off.
3: Mimi, you simply can't do that. The dinner's being given for you. I was most insistent that I be consulted about the other guests. After all, my dear, you have certain responsibilities. Your mother-in-law, Mrs. Kruger III...
2: Yes, I know. She was a paragon of the social virtues. She didn't mind being bored to death.
3: Oh, Mimi, you are so lax. What would you do without me?
2: You worry too much, Teresa. You're living in the past. Your little assistant, Louise Mayfield, could possibly take over very well.
3: Louise? Louise Mayfield? That child.
2: My dear Teresa, she's 21 and very competent. After all, you trained her.
3: Yes, and I am very fond of Louise. She's like a daughter to me. But take my place? Why, surely you're joking, my dear.
2: Oh, yes, yes, of course.
3: You know, Mimi, I'm a bit worried about Louise. She's been acting very odd lately. This party she's going to tonight. I have no idea where it is or who her hostess is to be.
2: Well, wherever it is, she'll have a better time than I will. You know, Teresa, I shouldn't be surprised if Louise has been acting strangely because she's trying to keep away from my handsome cousin, Jack Rowcliffe. She doesn't seem very grateful to you, Teresa, for arranging to marry him off to Vera McPeak.
3: Jack Rowcliffe and Vera McPeak are a splendid match. He has family, position. Vera is young. She can be molded. She can be taught.
2: Oh, certainly, yes. And her father has 100 millions. But I don't blame Jack for straying from the fold. Louise is very lovely. And I find Vera a very trying guest. In fact, I find it all very trying.
4: Mr. Guillon.
2: Oh, there's Louise. Louise, we're in the breakfast room. Come in here, my dear.
4: Good morning, Mrs. Kruger. Mrs. Guillon, did you want me this morning?
2: No, Louise, I did. Teresa insists we go to this dinner tonight. Jack and Vera are going with us. We'll be leaving around 7. Tell Jack, won't you?
4: Must I, Mrs. Kruger?
3: Mrs. Kruger has asked you to deliver a message. Do so, my dear.
4: Jack, I came only to tell you about the dinner.
5: Oh, Louise.
4: Please. Must we go through all this again? Why don't you leave me alone?
5: Because I'm mad about you, Louise. Can't you understand? I'm in love with you. I want you to marry me.
4: You marry and support a wife? Don't be silly, Jack.
5: Does sound silly, doesn't it? But I'm changed, I tell you. You've changed me, Louise. I love you. There's nothing I wouldn't do for you.
4: And what about Vera McPeak? No, Jack. I'm afraid you've been bought, paid for, and delivered. Vera won't let you go so easily.
5: I'll tell her tonight that I'm through, Louise. I'll meet her at the dinner and tell her, and then I'll come back here to you.
4: Come back if you like, Jack.
5: Good. I'll be back at about...
4: But I won't be here.
5: Where are you going, Louise? Why don't you tell me? It's not a man. I know it's not a man. Who is it? Who is it?
4: This nonsense has gone far enough. What I do is my own business. Do you understand that, Jack?
5: No, it's my business. You're mine, Louise. Do you hear? You're mine. I'll have you or no one else will.
4: Jack, let go of my wrist.
5: Louise, tell me.
4: You're hurting me, please.
5: Louise, I want to know.
4: Let me go.
6: Well, Jack. Vera. Still making passes at the servants, I see.
5: Perhaps it's just as well you saw. Might as well have this out now.
6: Shut up, I can handle this. It's pretty easy to see what Miss Mayfield's little game is. She thinks she'll marry into the great Kruger clan. Well, let me tell you, Miss Mayfield, Jack hasn't got a cent to his name and never will have.
5: Vera, please.
4: I understand perfectly, Miss McPeak. I assure you, I have no ambitions in Mr. Oakley's direction.
6: Quite the lady, aren't you, Miss Mayfield? Well, watch your step. Sure, I know what you all think of me. Vulgar. Common. But let me tell you, we common clay McPeaks from Pittsburgh know how to get what we want. And we know how to keep it. Think that over, Miss Mayfield. Think that over.
7: Yes, come in.
8: Mademoiselle, Miss Louise.
7: Madame Kruger has sent me to help you dress for your engagement.
4: Come in, look. How thoughtful of Mrs. Kruger to send you, Suzanne.
7: Have they gone?
8: But oui, the car she left long ago.
7: Oh, don't you see, we're not happy.
8: Monsieur Jacques? He say nothing. And Mademoiselle, his fiancée, the ugly one, she... Oh, you see, she very angry. Even Madame, she want not to go.
4: Well, let's not think of them, Suzanne. I'm happy, and I'm going to have a wonderful time.
8: Oh, Mademoiselle is très charmante.
7: Very lovely.
8: It is a thrift you go to, n'est-ce pas? It is for your young man that your eyes shine so. Hmm?
4: Maybe. You're too smart, Suzanne.
8: How do I look?
7: Oh, ravissante, Mademoiselle. He'll eat you up. You are so lovely.
4: Suzanne, you are a darling.
7: Yes, yes. Who is it?
9: A letter for Miss Mayfield.
7: Oh, thanks. It is a letter for you, Mademoiselle.
4: For me? Well, it's a thick one, isn't it?
7: Oh, how lovely. What an exquisite handkerchief. Why, who could have sent it to me?
8: Madame Kruger must have sent it. It is one of the six she bought in Paris.
7: It is perfect, Mademoiselle, for your costume, n'est-ce pas?
4: Oh, it's lovely. What a darling Mrs. Kruger is.
8: Oui, she is most generous. Shall I put the scent, the perfume, on it, Mademoiselle?
4: No, thank you. I'll do it myself, Suzanne. Oh, just put that bottle of Gardenia perfume on my dressing table, please.
8: Oui, Mademoiselle.
4: Now you can go, Suzanne. I won't need you anymore.
8: Merci, Mademoiselle. Bon revoir, Mademoiselle.
4: Good night, Suzanne, and thank you. Oh, it's so lovely. One more drop.
7: Suzanne, help! John!

0: all my years of experience, Mimi, I have never had to cope with anything so sordid.
1: Teresa, how can you think of appearances with Louise, that beautiful child, lying in there dead?
0: But I must think of them. After all, Dr. Plummer refuses to sign a death certificate.
1: That dull fossil with his hints of foul play.
2: Well, maybe he's right, Vera.
1: What do you mean, Jack? What do you know of Louise Mayfield's death?
2: Well, I...
0: Stop wrangling, you two. Dr. Plummer was kind enough to give us 36 hours. He's risking a great deal going as far as that. Oh, why doesn't Madame Story get here? Are you sure you acted wisely in calling her in, Mimi?
1: Well, it was either she or the police. You said she had a reputation for discretion. Come in. Yes?
3: Madame Rosita Story and Miss Bella Brickley.
0: Thank heaven you're here, Madame Story. This is a terrible situation, terrible. Oh, but let me introduce you. I am Teresa de Guillon. This is Mrs. Peter John Kruger III.
4: How do you do?
0: Miss McPeak.
4: Hello.
0: Miss McPeak. Mr. Roquefort.
4: How do you do, Mr. Roquefort?
0: It was good of you to come so quickly, Madame Story. This unfortunate accident is likely to create a distressing scandal for Mrs. Kruger.
4: Accident, Mr. Guillon? From what you told me over the phone, I gathered Louise Mayfield had been murdered.
0: Nonsense. We don't know that, Madame Story. Nobody does. We only know Louise is dead. Poor child. We found her when we returned last night from our dinner party.
1: It isn't nonsense, Teresa, and you know it. Madame Story is perfectly right. It would be very foolish to ask her help and not give her all the facts.
5: What facts, Mimi? Just because that old fossil of a Dr. Plummer won't give a death certificate. If you ask me, it's a nice little scheme to get you to hire this Story woman and split whatever she can manage to get out of you.
0: Vera!
4: That's an interesting idea, Miss McPeak, though I must confess that so simple and clever a scheme would never have occurred to me. But surely Dr. Plummer offered some other reason for refusing a death certificate.
1: Yes. He says... Oh, it's impossible, but he says Louise was asphyxiated.
5: Old fool, there isn't a gas out left in the house.
4: How helpful of you to know that, Miss McPeak. You won't mind, will you, if I check for myself?
5: No.

0: You old fool, there isn't a gas outlet in the house.
1: How helpful of you to know that, Miss McPeak. You won't mind, will you, if I check for myself?
0: No, I don't mind what you do.
2: Oh, what's the use of all this? We've nothing to tell. All of us were at a dinner party 20 miles from here together. When we got home after 11, we found Louise, well, that is, Miss Mayfield, dead.
1: I see. Mr. Guillon, when you phoned me, you said something about some missing object.
3: Suzanne, the maid, insists a lace handkerchief came in the mail for Louise as she was dressing to leave. When we phoned her, the handkerchief had disappeared.
1: Very interesting. Suppose I start, then, by questioning this maid, Suzanne. Maybe she can tell me more about this missing handkerchief.

0: Good morning, Bella.
1: Good morning, Madam Story.
2: Typing last night's notes, I see.
1: Yes. Say, you look worried. What is it?
0: Oh, how can one look out at that peaceful garden and realize that in this house, there's someone carrying the mark of Cain on their soul?
1: And you believe Louise Mayfield's death was not a natural one? That she was murdered?
0: No doubt of it. Bella, that girl was asphyxiated.
1: Oh, how horrible. So young and so full of life.
0: And it's our job to find out who killed her. Have you finished typing those notes you took at our interminable interviews last night?
1: Not quite. I'm almost finished.
0: Well, then I think I'll step out in the terrace. Maybe the fresh air will help me think.
1: Something is bothering you.
0: Yes, Bella. What happened to that lace handkerchief Louise Mayfield received in the mail? I'm sure that was the thing that killed her. I must find it. Do call me when you're through with those notes, please.
3: Come on, Madam Story. You come out and shame the flowers and dim the sunlight.
0: Do you always make such pretty speeches, even so early in the morning, Mr. Rowcliffe?
3: Ah, beautiful lady, you remember my name.
0: Yours would be a difficult name to forget, Mr. Rowcliffe.
3: Hmm?
0: Thanks to the Rotary Review and the picture magazine.
3: Oh, that. You know, I had no hope of ever meeting you. I can't aspire to your circle. Much too clever.
0: It all depends. I should say that you were quite clever enough for your own purposes, Mr. Rowcliffe.
3: I'm just a lightweight.
0: I wonder. I see you're standing out under her window. That is Miss Mayfield's room up there, isn't it?
3: Yes. Well, that was her room.
0: Ivy-clad walls, old English ivy. Sturdy and strong, too. I wonder why the vines are so torn and broken.
3: Oh, are they? I hadn't noticed.
0: You loved Louise Mayfield very much, didn't you?
3: Yes. I loved her more than anything in life.
0: And she?
3: Oh, why should she care for me? What am I? Nothing but a wastrel. She was in love with someone else. I know it. I could tell. But if I'd known who it was, I...
0: Why didn't you tell me, Mr. Rowcliffe? You'd left your dinner party and came back here last night.
3: How did you know that I did?
0: I didn't. You just told me. Oh. Thank you.
3: Well, there, you see, I told you you're too clever for me.
0: What time was it when you got here?
3: Well, I don't know. It was about 9:30, I think.
0: I see. You came around back here in the garden. You saw a light in her window, called her, got no answer. And you climbed that ivy up to her window, didn't you?
3: Well, who saw me?
0: Nobody, as far as I know. That broken ivy tells its own story, but not all of it. Tell me, what did you do when you got up there?
3: I suppose you're thinking that I killed her. I wouldn't blame you if you did. I don't care much if you do. I've got nothing
0: more... Please, please, Mr. Rowcliffe.
3: I'm sorry. Well, I went in and found her lying there on the floor, dead. Then, like the coward I am, I got scared. How could I explain my being there? So I climbed down again, the way I went up, and drove back to Quaker Ridge. I suppose you don't believe me.
0: Suppose I say I reserve judgment. Now, will you give me the handkerchief that you took from Louise Mayfield's hand?
3: How did you know that?
0: It's obvious. I suppose that you took it as a remembrance of her.
3: Yes, I did. It was the last thing she had touched. Here it is.
4: Madam Story, could you come into the office a moment?
0: We'll continue this talk later, Mr. Rowcliffe. Will you excuse me now, please? The letter was pushed under the door. Did you open it, Bella?
1: No. I saw it was addressed to Louise Mayfield, so I called you.
0: I see. It's postmarked Briarcliff.

0: Yes. Here's a notation on the envelope in pencil. Not a very literate correspondent, Bella. If you want to buy any more info about this letter, we can make a deal. I'll drop around at 11. Well, we haven't long to wait. Now, let's read the letter. Darling, I can hardly wait till Tuesday night when I'll see you again. I'm moving heaven and earth to arrange things so we'll be together for always. All my love, dear. It's signed Jay.
1: Jay? That must be Jack Rowcliffe.
0: In the light of what we know of their relationship, does it sound like Jack Rowcliffe?
1: No, that's stupid of me. But the initial.
0: It could be the J stands for John. Peter John Kruger.
1: Uh-huh.
0: This must be our mysterious correspondent now. Come in.
2: Well, ladies, there I am. Johnny on the spot, like I says. Do we do business?
0: You're the Kruger chauffeur, aren't you?
2: Gargan's the name. Chauffeur and bodyguard.
0: I'm sure you're efficient in both departments, Mr. Gargan. But why the bodyguard?
2: Well, it's like this. The Krugers are important people, see?
0: Mm-hmm.
2: They're likely to be bothered by cranks and other undesirable citizens, get it? They need protection. And I'm the guy that can protect them.
0: Yes, I can see that, Gargan. But now, about this letter.
2: Yeah, that's right. Well, do I sing or don't I?
0: That depends on your song, Gargan. First, tell me, how did you manage to get hold of this letter?
2: Well, it's like this. I always get the mail, see? And I always deliver it. But yesterday, Mrs. Kruger and the old dame are with me. I go in and get the mail, and I look through it to see if there's something for me. And I see this letter. When I come out to the car, Mrs. Kruger says, give me the mail. I hands it to her. And when I get it back, this letter ain't with the others. Well, I don't think much about it till last night when this Mayfield dame is bumped off. Then I begin to smell a rat. And this morning, I does a little mooching around. And here it is.
0: Very graphic, Gargan.
2: How's that?
0: Oh, skip it. Now, what further information have you to give us, Gargan?
2: I can tell you who sent that letter to the Mayfield dame.
0: So? For how much?
2: Half a G.
0: $500? That's an expensive song, Gargan.
2: Ah, nuts. You can put it on the expense account.
0: You're right. Nuts it is. The $500 is yours.
2: Thanks.
0: Here you are. Now, who sent this letter to Louise Mayfield?
2: Well, it was the one who...
1: Gargan! Madam Story, is he dead?
3: Yes.
1: The shot came through that window.
3: Oh, why?
1: To keep him from telling us who sent that letter to Louise. Help me put him in that closet over there.
3: Rizika, I won't let you. You can't. You've got to report it.
1: If I report it now, the police would interfere with all my plans. I need 24 hours.
3: You're risking your reputation.
1: We've taken risks before.
3: But this is concealing a murder. Why do you need 24 hours?
0: To learn the secret of this, Bella.
3: Why? Well, that's one of Mrs. Kruger's handkerchiefs.
0: No, Bella. It's the handkerchief. The one Rowcliffe found on Louise Mayfield's body. I'm staking my reputation on this little scrap of lace.
1: Madam Story, Potter is back.
0: Oh, that's good, Bella. Did he bring back the handkerchief from the laboratory report?
1: Yes, here they are.
0: Just as I thought. Oh, what a horrible use for such a lovely thing. This handkerchief was the murder weapon, Bella.
1: But how could it have been?
0: Because our murderer knew that Louise Mayfield used gardenia toilet water.
1: But can we find out who sent it?
0: I rather think we can. Bella, get those four lace handkerchiefs that Suzanne got for me from Mrs. Kruger.
1: What are you going to do now?
0: Now, my dear Bella, I'm going out to present a noose to a murderer.

0: Mr. Rowcliffe, I wanted to return this handkerchief to you for safekeeping. I'll want it back tomorrow morning. I don't know how at present. But I feel this handkerchief will be the means of proving who killed Louise Mayfield. So guard it carefully.
1: Well, I'll do that. You can depend on me, Madam Story.
0: Thank you, Mr. Rowcliffe. Miss McPeak, the greatest proof that I'm not against you is that I'm going to ask you to keep this handkerchief for me. The most important piece of evidence I have. I have no assurance the murderer would not kill me to get it back. But it would never be supposed that I'd given it to you to guard. Will you keep it for me until tomorrow morning?
2: No, don't worry. I'll keep it safe.
0: Thank you, Miss McPeak. Kruger, it's the handkerchief. It's the one that was sent to Louise Mayfield.
3: Where'd you get it?
0: Can't tell you that now, but I'm afraid it was the cause of her death.
3: Oh, how horrible.
0: What I'm going to ask you to do is to hold it for me just until tomorrow morning. But, Mr. Guion, you can help.
4: What is the real situation, Madam Story?
0: Oh, I wish I knew. I suspect, but I have no proof. I can go no further without the assistance from the chemists.
4: Whom do you suspect?
0: Oh, you know.
4: I'm afraid I do.
0: Well, what I want you to do is to keep this for me until tomorrow morning. Mrs. Kruger, I've asked you, Mr. Guion, Miss McPeak, and Mr. Rowcliffe to meet me here this morning in order that we may determine who murdered Louise Mayfield.
5: What do you mean?
3: You know, Madam Story? You know who killed her?
0: I believe I do, Mrs. Kruger, but I hope to prove it. I know that lace handkerchief was sent to her through the mail was the murder weapon. Perhaps that can tell us something. May I have the handkerchief, please?
3: Why, certainly.
4: Yeah, sure, my
5: dear. Oh, here you are.
3: Why, I thought
4: I
3: it...
4: don't understand.
5: I say, what is this?
2: So, a trick.
0: That's right, Miss McPeak, a trick. But one only a guilty person need fear.
3: Really, Madam Story, I don't understand.
0: Yes, Madam Story. Please take the handkerchiefs one at a time. Mark each in pencil with the initials of the person from whom you receive it.
2: May I have the handkerchiefs?
5: Yes,
2: one at a time.
3: Well, all right.
0: Now, Bella, spread them out on your desk with the initials turned face down. As you probably surmise, none of you had the original handkerchief. That has never left my possession. Here it is.
3: But I don't understand.
0: This handkerchief in my hand is impregnated with a deadly poison. When moistened with alcohol, it releases a lethal gas, which is instantly fatal. May I remind you that perfume is 90% alcohol, and a young girl about to go out on a romantic tryst would inevitably moisten it with perfume.
4: How horrible.
0: Yes, Mr. Guion? I agree with
2: you. But surely you don't suspect any of us.
0: Why not, Miss McPeak? I've found that a murderer is usually actuated by fear. Fear of what the victim might do to them. All of you faced that fear as far as Louise Mayfield was concerned. But one of you feared so deeply that you dared risk murder to protect what you had. You feared loss of position, prestige, supplanting by a younger, more attractive girl, loss of all that had made life worth living. That one person alone knew what the fatal handkerchief contained. I gave each one of you what you thought was that handkerchief. I was curious to see what disposition you would make of the evidence. Bella.
6: Yes?
0: Please examine those four handkerchiefs carefully. And when you've done that, tell me if any of them are changed since they left our hands last evening.
6: Yes, this one has been washed.
3: Washed? Well, I don't understand.
0: Read the initials on it. T, D, E, G.
3: Teresa. Teresa!
4: Keep away from me. Keep away from me, I say. Keep away from me. I'll shoot.
5: Why did you shoot? Cat. She shot herself.
3: Oh. It's all my fault. Poor Teresa. Poor thing. She was old. She couldn't stand it. She just couldn't stand it.
0: No, Mrs. Kruger. It wasn't your fault. It was better so. The end of a passing world. Exit an era.

You have been listening to Murder Clinic. Murder Clinic, the WOR Mutual series, which brings you each week one exciting case. One member from the select band of the world's great detectives. Next week, Murder Clinic will bring you Sir Henry Merivale, known to his host of admirers as H.M. in Death in the Dressing Room. This famous detective finds a brilliantly clever pickpocket and discovers an even more clever murderer.

Tonight's detective was Madame Rosika Story, played by Elizabeth Morgan. Original music was composed by Ralph Barnhart and conducted by Bob Stanley. This program was an international exchange feature over the coast-to-coast network of the Canadian Broadcasting Corporation. Tales told on Murder Clinic are adaptations by authors Lee Wright and John A. Bassett. Murder Clinic is produced under the direction of Alvin Flanagan. Frank Knight speaking. This is the Mutual Broadcasting System.

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1: 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It's called Cupboard Love. 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Moist. It's good for you. Like it?
3: New Cupboard Love. 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

0: Have you ever sat in the living room with a group of people after an announcement that one of them was a murderer? It's not the most soothing sensation. To reassure myself, I reminded me that I was Mark Hunt, insurance investigator, and what else could I expect if I insisted on investigating insurance? But it didn't help much. The rest of them, Lila Goldbright, Roger Beavis, and his wife Mavis, the Romanian DeGrescu, and the hunk of beefcake, John Cross, sat in a silence that was louder than screaming. Finally, DeGrescu got to his feet.
1: It is no use sitting here like dummies. The police must be fetched. I shall get the launch and go.
0: Now, wait a minute.
1: Wait for what, Mr. Hunt?
0: I thought we decided the butler should fetch the police.
1: We did not decide. You did.
0: Makes sense, doesn't it? If one of us goes, he or she might not come back.
1: Do you insinuate that
0: I'm insinuating nothing. I just think it's better that all of us stay on the island.
2: I think he's right, DeGrescu.
1: But I do not, Cross. Who is he to order anyone around?
0: Never mind that. The butler goes and you stay.
1: I shall be back in about an hour.
0: I'm sorry, pal. You won't be back because you're not leaving.
1: Take your hand from my arm.
0: I was expecting that.
1: Oh! If you want to fight, I'm happy to oblige.
3: Michael! Stop them, Roger!
0: No need, Mavis. Just for good luck. Now, Beavis, would you like to get the butler and send him for the police?
4: All right, Hunt. But I don't think you should have had him.
0: What else was I supposed to do? Stand still and make like a punching bag?
3: Go on, Roger. Do as he says.
2: Very well. We'd better get the police here before everything degenerates into a wholesale brawl.
0: Lila, suppose you and Mavis do something about coffee.
3: That's a good idea. Come on, Lila.
5: All right, but what are you going to do about Michael?
0: Let him sleep it off on the floor.
6: That was quite a nice piece of work, Hunt. Where'd you learn to fight like that?
0: Special Service Division.
6: Yeah, so was I, 9th.
0: Oh, Europe, huh? I was with the 12th, in the Pacific all the time.
6: The Grescu had it coming. Poor Clem was right. That will was a direct invite to murder. And the thing that worries me is Lila.
0: Because of what she said, you mean? About being suspected of it?
6: No. Because she'll be next on the list.
0: Next on? Of course. She inherits, and that makes DeGrescu suspect number one.
6: Oh. He's coming too.
1: What? I will remember that, Hunt.
0: No, that's okay. Add it to your other treasures.
3: The coffee's just about ready. Lila's bringing it in.
0: Oh, great. Oh, I left my cigarettes in my room. Keep the coffee hot for me.
7: In the turmoil and tension, I'd forgotten about the mysterious voice and the equally mysterious vision of Henry Goldbright back from the dead. I made the excuse about my cigarettes because I realized here was my chance to do a little looking around. I went upstairs and tried the door next to my room. It wasn't locked. I stepped inside and shut it quietly. The first thing I looked for was there, a ventilator in the wall separating this room from mine. Then I started on the drawers and the wardrobe and finally the suitcases. In the third suitcase, I struck it lucky.
3: Find what you were looking for?
0: Yeah, Mavis, I did. A throat microphone, an amplifier, gray wig, gray mustache, spirit gum, and phosphorescent paint.
3: The real little detective, aren't you?
0: It was when you told me you'd worked in burlesque and once worked with a magician. Yeah, nifty gadgets, these throat mics. Fit them out of the throat, they amplify the vocal cords and produce that horrible whisper. And the wig and mustache, with a suit treated with a luminous paint, provided quite an effective ghost.
3: I thought so.
0: Of course, it was your husband, Roger, who did the talking and the appearance, with the amplifier and the ventilator. Oh, you must have been downstairs turning on the musical effects, that Beethoven record.
3: That's right.
0: Yeah, what I don't get was why. Why the elaborate setup to give me the idea of a photo of Henry's murder? What did you expect me to do?
3: I hoped you'd mention it.
0: I still don't get it.
3: I was out there on the jetty when Henry came over the balcony. I had the camera with me. It was terrible.
0: And you got a photograph?
3: No, I didn't. I was so scared I didn't even look up. But afterwards it occurred to me that if Henry had been murdered, and if I had a photograph, it would be worth a lot of money to the murderer.
0: So?
3: So I talked. I dropped hints to everyone about the camera and about Henry.
7: Uh-huh. Figuring that the murderer would know what you were talking about because he'd have seen you from the balcony.
3: He or she? I wouldn't know. Then the next morning, there was a note under our door addressed to me. It said if I left the negative in an envelope in the second drawer of the bureau, I'd be paid $20,000.
7: What did you do?
3: I left a note there saying that I wanted the cash first. In the morning, the note was gone, but there was no answer. Then, when you arrived...
7: You hit on this weird and wonderful way of giving me the idea that a photo existed.
3: Yes. I wanted you to talk about it, but you didn't.
7: Yeah, so then you dreamed up the gag of Roger playing ghost, taking the precaution of removing the clip from my gun first.
3: Yes. Neither Roger nor I figured on Lila being with you. Fortunately, he had the throat mic and used it to distract your attention and get away.
7: Yeah, but why go to all that trouble in the first place? Why invent a photograph that doesn't exist? You could have got yourself murdered, you know.
3: We needed the money. Henry withdrew his backing for Roger's factory, and we've got a big project underway. But it won't be ready for market for another 3 months. We'll go bankrupt if we don't get some money to see us through.
7: Seems a heck of a risky way of getting it. Well, I'll shut this case. We better get downstairs, back to the others.
3: You're going to tell them?
7: No, I don't think so. You've been a big enough dope to deserve it, but I don't see how it's going to help anybody. Besides, that gag about the photograph might prove useful yet.

0: There was a gray dawn breaking outside, and the rain had come back. I figured that the police had brought it with them. The local lieutenant, a short, stocky guy named Wilder, who obviously considered me an amateur and a nuisance, started asking questions. He didn't stop for 2 hours, getting nowhere and covering the same ground so many times that everybody was sick and tired of it. Everybody except Wilder, that is. He was the original persevering kid.
1: It's a conspiracy. Here's Clem Goldbright lying dead on the jetty, just like his brother. And what do I get? Nothing but dumb looks and even dumber answers. Some of you must know something about it. One of you, at least, is a murderer. Maybe more than one. Maybe all of you are in a conspiracy.
0: Now, why don't you talk some sense, Lieutenant? I'm fed up to hear with all the yakety-yak. I'm going to get to bed.
1: Don't you talk to me like that, Hunt, or I'll toss you in a cell and I'll break you with that insurance company.
0: Oh, nuts.
2: Much as I dislike to agree with Hunt, he is quite right. You have asked all your questions, Lieutenant, many times. I suggest you let us get some rest now. We shall all be here. There is no way to leave the island except by launch. So you can question us later if you wish.
1: All right. But don't think you're going to get away with this, any of you. I haven't started on you yet.
0: Lieutenant, you kill me. With repetition.
1: We'll take Clem Goldbright's body back to the mainland. And we'll take your launch too, Mrs. Goldbright.
3: But, Lieutenant...
1: Sorry, ma'am. But that way I can make sure you all stay here. Pleasant dreams.
3: Pleasant dreams? Is he kidding?
4: There's a guy with a gruesome sense of humor.
5: He'll be leaving one of his men on guard here,
0: surely. He didn't mention
5: it. But we're marooned on the island now, and there's a murderer among us.
3: Roger, don't keep saying that.
5: I haven't said it before, my dear.
3: Well, everybody else has, and I don't like it.
2: I agree. It is not a cheerful thought.
3: It's about as cheerful as a wet Sunday in an igloo.
0: Personally, I think we all ought to hit the hay and get some sleep.
3: Sleep? I don't think I'll ever sleep again. Now, take it easy, Lila, honey. Come on. Roger and I'll take you upstairs.
5: Yes, of course. Well, along, my dear. You'll see that you're all right.
6: Thank you, Roger. You too, Mavis. You're sweet.
2: Hunt, Cross, you're not letting her go with them?
0: Why not?
2: What if one of them is the killer? Lila is in danger. I will go after them. They will not try anything if I am there.
7: Hey, now.
0: Oh, let him go, Cross.
7: Are you crazy? I'm not supposed to have any brains, but the identity of the murderer sticks out a mile to me.
0: DeGrescu?
7: Sure. He's got that collector's kink. He wants those paintings, and he doesn't care how he gets them. And with Clem dead, there's only Lila standing in his way. Now, come on.
0: Don't bust your blood vessels. If DeGrescu's the killer, he won't dare try anything with Roger and Mavis there. If it's either of them, he's there.
7: What if the Beavises are in it together? Well, you can stay if you like. But if I catch that DeGrescu anywhere near Lila's room, I won't be responsible for what happens to him.
0: I was left alone in the living room. I had a last cigarette and a last drink and listened for any uproar from upstairs. There wasn't a sound. I figured everyone's nerves had probably calmed down and they were all safely in bed. I finished my drink and decided to follow their example. It was pretty comfortable under the blankets with the weather whining outside. I was just dropping off to sleep when a stray thought slid into my mind. A thought so obvious that I could have kicked myself for not remembering it before. It concerned the non-existent photograph that the Beavises had dreamed up. Only Roger and Mavis and I really knew that the photograph didn't exist. As far as the others were concerned, it could be real. I turned over on my back and reached for a cigarette and started to think of what use I could make of that when something was added to the music of the weather. It was the Beethoven music. I leapt out of bed, grabbed my gun, and had just reached the door when the sounds came. I yanked the door open, charged into the corridor, and cannoned into Cross.
7: Lila. That was Lila. She was the next on the list, and the killer's got her.

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1: Though he's good for very much even now.
2: Boss, are you coming?
1: Ah, I come in. There's Rudy calling me. I'll have to go now, sweetheart. Come back with a smile and get the roses back into your cheeks before I come. It will only be 3 days.
3: Yeah, that is all. I will be waiting for you, Franz.
1: Of course you will. And look out for me as I come across the ice. I'll wear that red scarf you knitted me, and you'll be able to see it a mile away.
3: Goodbye.
1: Goodbye now. No more nonsense, man.
3: No more.
4: There. That's the last we'll see of the sheep till summer's over. Would you like me to bring a chair out here for you to sit in the sun, Herr Doctor?
1: No, thanks, I think I'll take a little walk. I hear the wildflowers are wonderful just over the side of that hill.
4: Yeah, they are. Lily of the valley, hyacinth, gentians, a carpet of flowers. But are you well enough to go that far?
1: Oh, yes, I'm quite all right. What time is dinner? I'll be back.
4: Would you like me to send it out to you? The day is so fine. It seems a pity that you should have to come back so soon.
1: Couldn't I take something with me?
4: Oh, no. I'll send it out. The bread's not yet out of the oven. And there'll be some fresh pies and cake later on.
1: Oh, well, if it's no trouble.
4: No, not at all. Gretel here will take it to you, won't you, child? You take it? Yes.
3: I won't have time.
4: What? Not? The doctor's dinner. You would have time for that.
3: No.
4: He's going to take a walk to look at the wildflowers.
3: No, I won't have time.
4: Oh, no time?
3: I have to help with the house and with the cooking, Papa.
4: Rubbish. Now that the men are away from the village, we'll all have a rest for a few days. And just as well, too, with the wedding next week.
1: Let me take it with me now. Anything will do.
4: Oh, no. We don't often have guests from other countries come to stay at our inn. You must have the best. Gretel will take it out for you.
3: No, I won't go.
4: Gretel, what's the meaning of this? Have you gone mad?
3: No, I just don't want to go.
4: What is this rudeness? Herr Doctor, I apologize.
1: Oh, don't trouble, Papa Schonk. I think I understand. Please don't force her to do anything against her will.
4: But I can't understand such insolence. If she were younger, I would box her ears. You go for your work, Herr Doctor, and leave it to me. You shall have your dinner, and Gretel shall bring it to you. I shall insist.
3: Papa,
4: go in to your mother, miss. You are not married yet, remember. And as long as you're in my house, you shall do as I say. Be off with you. That's what comes of being in love, Herr Doctor. It turns the mind. I'll be glad when she's married. Franz is the one to manage her. No nonsense about Franz. I once saw him toss a man just like that because he angered him. No nonsense about Franz.

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0: It's nice to have friends, and I can count quite a few of my own. Most people consider me to be a very good fellow to know. Well, if you'll pardon a bit of boasting on my part, they find that their time is enjoyable, and the minutes and hours of their lives are valuable things indeed. To these people, working towards an end for themselves and their families, time provides them with the opportunity to relax, to do a job, and to build for the future. Yes, I count myself lucky to have so many friends. But I also have some enemies. Who are my enemies? I'll tell you who they are. They're the inmates of prisons throughout the world. They're the misfits and the socially outcast. Many of them can be reclaimed. Many of them serve out their terms, pay their debt to society, and later begin anew. But there are a few, a very few, who will never change. These are the hardened types, the killers to whom human life is cheap. These are the ones who watch my hands as they slowly turn year after year, who watch my face knowing that for them, time has no rewards. These are the ones, my friends, who hate me and who despise the world.
1: Wait.
2: You got the rods.
1: Here's yours. Stick it under your shirt, quick. Duke slipped them to me about an hour ago. We've gone into the yard.
2: The Duke's all right. He comes alone.
1: He gave me the dope in the hash house. We go east to the river, and we cut across to the bay. We hide out on the beach, and Joel pick us up there on the fast boat.
2: I got it.
1: When do we make the break?
2: Now.
1: Mal!
2: Yeah. All I was waiting for was to get my fingers on a rod.
1: But I figured that we
2: I'm running the show, Smiley, just like I always run it.
1: Oh, sure, sure, Red. We know. We
2: Everything's
1: know,
2: worked out. We can't lose. And we can't wait. We start the panic as they start taking us back inside. I'll short-circuit the lights by firing into the switchbox. We pick up the guard and march.
1: Right.
2: Look, Smiley, this is it. I don't want to be grabbed, see? We either get out of here on our feet, or we get carried out in a box. Understand?
1: Yeah, and I'll duel anybody who stands in our way.
2: Okay. Tip the Duke off. Here comes the guard.
3: All right, men. Time's up. Line up to file back to yourselves. Forward, march.
1: Fire! The gun's on fire!
3: Fire!
4: You want to live, Screw?
5: Why not?
4: Start getting us out of here. You know the way in the dark? Start moving fast or I blow your head off.
2: Smiley.
1: I'm here, Red.
2: Duke.
4: Right behind you, old man.
2: You did a nice job, Screw.
5: You let me go now, won't you? You're free.
1: There's the car, Red. Don't lift it like you said.
2: Yeah. Come on. Wait a minute. Where are you going, Screw?
5: I thought you were taking me with you.
2: We ain't got no room. We can't take you, and we can't leave you behind. Huh?
5: No. No. Over the line.
2: Now, let's get out of here, fast.

0: What time you got, Smiley?
1: 10:05.
2: Yeah, he's late.
1: I tell you, ain't coming with. Look at that pug out there underwater. He couldn't find his beach if he tried.
0: Do we come this far, then, Loseout?
3: Don't irritate yourself, my boy. Joe's a man to be trusted. He'll be here.
0: Yeah, when?
3: When the fog lifts. Tomorrow night, perhaps. Remember what he told us. We're to keep the same rendezvous every night at this time until he shows up with the boat.
0: And while we're waiting, what do we do? Stand here on the beach until we're spotted?
3: I must admit we didn't allow for that contingency.
1: Hey, Wade, look.
0: At what?
1: On the other side of the beach, in that cove.
0: That's a house.
1: Anyone can see?
3: There you are. We can help ourselves to shelter, so to speak.
0: How do we know who's in there?
1: Ah, what difference does it make? We take over, that's all.
0: Yeah, take over. Okay, come on. Let's go.
4: These are the facts as we have learned them up to now. One of the most daring jailbreaks of all time. The prisoners escaped through sheer nerve, brutally killing a guard as they left. It is uncertain as to what direction they took, but all state police have been alerted.
0: Hello, Ann.
5: Finished work, Dad?
0: Oh, yes.
5: I was just getting some more news about the amazing jailbreak that happened this afternoon.
0: Now, what did I do with my glasses?
5: On the table, Dad.
0: Oh, yes.
5: It was simply fantastic. They forced a guard to lead them right out of the prison. And then they killed him.
0: Oh, who did?
5: Darling, don't you ever listen to anything I say?
0: I'm sorry, my dear. What were you saying about a prison?
5: Never mind. I can never get you to listen unless I talk about bugs and test tubes.
0: Well, I had quite a day today in the lab.
5: Really?
0: I've developed a new medium for my cultures. It ought to prove extremely satisfactory.
5: You know, darling, I'm glad we bought this old house here on the beach.
0: Are you?
5: Oh, it's so pleasant for you. And you're so happy here.
0: Yes, I'm very happy, Anne. It's nice to have a laboratory right inside the house and to be free of all outside disturbances. But what about you? Are you happy here?
5: Of course I am.
0: You know, perhaps it was selfish of me to bring you all the way out here to this deserted spot. You're young and you want excitement and company.
5: Oh, I get plenty of company when I go into town twice a week. And that's for excitement. I'd much rather help you win the next Nobel Prize.
0: Nobel Prizes aren't just given away. I've got a lot of work ahead of me.
5: One day, Dad, you're going to be a famous man.
0: Am I?
5: One day, when people mention the name of Dr. William Carter, they'll...
0: Now, who on earth can that be?
5: I don't know.
0: Who might be someone looking for directions?
5: I'll see who it is. Yes?
0: Inside.
5: Dad!
0: Inside, I said.
5: Dad!
6: Well, what's going on here?
0: Smiley, take a look through that door.
3: Okay.
5: Is this a hold-up?
3: Not exactly, young lady. If you'd like an explanation...
0: Shut up, Duke. Who else is in this dump outside of you two?
5: No one.
0: You sure?
5: Of course I'm sure.
1: The joint's empty, Red.
0: That's good. Take care of the phone.
5: Dad, he's tearing the phone from the wall.
6: Well, that's the smartest thing to do under the circumstances.
5: Wait! I know who they are. They're the three escaped convicts. I remember their description on the radio.
0: Pipe down, baby.
6: Everything's all right, honey. Now, just keep your head.
3: Permit me to introduce myself and my colleagues. My name is Bowen, Charles Bowen, but I'm more widely known as the Duke. This gentleman on my left is Red Fulton. You may have heard of him. He's been serving a life term for murder.
0: You talk too much, Duke.
3: Smiley, the gentleman on his right, is another genius at homicide. How many do you have to your credit, Smiley?
1: 4. Red's got me, baby. He got 8.
0: Can't he get? Are you?
5: Me?
0: You got anything to eat in this dump?
5: There's a little cold meat in the icebox.
0: Get it out.
5: What?
0: I said get it out. Hey, what goes with you? Can't you hear?
6: Go on, Anne. Prepare some sandwiches for our guests.
0: Look, go with her.
3: The pleasure is all mine. After you, lady.
0: What's your name, mister?
6: Carter. Dr. Carter. Doctor of medicine, retired.
0: The dame your daughter?
6: Yes.
0: All right. Sit down.
6: Thank you.
0: Look, Doc. Let me get something straight in your head before we go any further. My pals and I want it, and want it bad. This is only a stopover as far as we know. And we'll be getting out of here tomorrow night.
6: I see.
0: Now, just so you remember, we got a wrap over our skulls. That means the chair if we're caught.
2: So we ain't going to be bashful about adding a couple more to the list we already have.
0: You mean you'll kill us in cold blood if it becomes necessary?
1: You catch on fast, Doc.
2: If you take it easy, don't try any gags. Maybe we'll walk out of here like we came in. Quiet. If not, you and your daughter better figure to get yourselves measured for a couple of kimonos.
0: Yeah, wooden ones. I think I understand.
2: Make sure you do, Doc. How many rooms you got in this shack?
0: 5.
1: Well, I only counted 4, Red.
2: Where's the last one, Doc?
0: Downstairs, in the cellar. I use it as a laboratory.
2: Let's go down and look.
0: I assure you there's nothing down there, but...
2: We'll look anyway. Go on, move.
1: Hey, it's an opening in the floor.
0: This trapdoor leads to the cellar. There are stairs going down.
2: Smiley, you first. The Doc next. I'm last.
0: I assure you there's nothing down here that would interest you.
2: Then you got nothing to worry about by showing it to us.
0: Please be careful. I have several valuable specimens in the test tubes that are important to me.
2: What are you reaching for?
0: The light switch, of course.
1: Hey, wait. Get a load of this place.
2: Yeah. What's all the glassware for, Doc?
0: Those are flasks and test tubes. I'm a bacteriologist.
2: What?
0: I work with infectious diseases. I try to find vaccines that will prevent or cure them.
2: Yeah. Does it pay off?
0: In satisfaction, yes.
2: Nuts.
1: Red, look at this. You got a rabbit in here.
0: That's not a rabbit. It's a guinea pig.
2: What's the idea?
0: I use them for experiments.
1: Well, he looks like he eats good. Look how fat he is, Red.
2: Yeah. He certainly is fat.
0: Hey, what are you doing? Don't pick him up, please.
2: I want to try a little experiment of my own. I want to see if he can breathe when I squeeze his neck.
0: You're strangling him.
1: Red's always good for a laugh.
0: Why, you've killed him. You've strangled him to death.
2: Sure. Just so you remember, Doc, there ain't no difference between his neck

0: The ocean tides can be depended on to rise and fall according to a fixed schedule of time. But mist and fog, the soupy fog that billows in from the high seas and hovers over the beaches like a curtain of oil, that can never be relied upon to leave, and even the threats of three armed killers have no effect upon its arrival or departure.
1: What's the matter with that fog? How many nights we got to hang out in this hole?
2: Joe won't be around tonight, Brad. I just took a look at the beach. It's worse than yesterday.
3: As Mark Twain once said, everyone talks about the weather, but no one seems to be able to do anything about it.
1: Shut up, Duke.
2: The duck's downstairs. Playing with his bugs.
1: And the dame?
2: In the kitchen. Red, what happens when we leave?
1: What do you mean, what happens?
2: Joe's going to pull us off that beach in a motorboat. He takes us to a tanker 12 miles out, and we head for South America.
1: So what?
3: What Smiley is trying to tell you is that the plan is perfect, provided no one else is aware of it.
2: That's what I mean.
3: If we happen to leave anyone behind who can notify the Coast Guard, that tanker won't get very far.
1: We ain't leaving nobody behind who can talk.
2: Wait.
1: Huh?
2: Look.
1: What are you doing in here?
4: I wanted to go into the laboratory. My father hasn't had his dinner yet. I'm bringing it down to him.
2: You sure are nice to your old man, baby. You ever like to be nice to anybody else?
4: Take your hands off me.
2: Take it easy going down them steps, baby. Them pins of yours are too cute to be busted.
5: Do you think the girl heard what we said about getting rid of them?
1: And if she did there, so what? It ain't gonna do either of them any good.
6: Boy, dinner. Oh, that's sweet of you, my dear.
4: Dad, I want to tell you something. I just heard them talking upstairs. They're going to kill us before they leave, Father. They're afraid we know too much about their plans.
7: What's going on down there?
4: Nothing.
2: It's sure taking a long time to park that hash.
4: They're coming down.
1: Don't be nervous, Annie. What are you two cooking up?
6: Oh, we've just been talking.
2: Yeah?
6: You spend too much time down there, Doc.
1: I don't like it.
6: I have work to do.
1: That's so. Sure. He got nothing to work with now, so he got no work to do. And no reason to be down here.
6: You shouldn't have done that.
1: No.
6: You'll regret it.
1: Yeah!
6: You're getting too smart, Doc. Next time you'll have a mouthful of teeth.
2: Hey, Red, you got some of that stuff on your clothes.
1: What stuff?
2: That junk that was in them tubes. Some of it spilled on me, too. Here, let me brush it.
6: That won't do you any good.
2: What?
6: The bacilli in those tubes were among the most dangerous known to man, and they strike very quickly.
1: Well, what's he talking about?
2: I don't know.
6: Have you ever heard of bubonic plague?
1: Stop dishing out them fancy words. Speak English.
6: I've been working on bubonic plague for years. It's one of the most horrible diseases in creation. In a day or two, perhaps you'll begin to know what I mean.
1: What are you trying to do? Put a scare into us, Doc?
6: We'll see when the time arrives.
1: Come on, get moving. Now on, you and the dame stay inside the bedroom. And you don't come out, see? Unless you're asked.
0: Time seems to stand still for my enemies, Red, Smiley, and Duke. But let's see what happens.
3: The fog's still as bad as ever. There's no sign of Joe.
2: Maybe tomorrow night.
1: Hey, Duke.
3: Yes, old boy?
1: You're a smart guy.
3: Brilliant is the word.
1: Yeah. What's a bubonic plague?
3: A disease.
1: It ain't bad, though. Is it?
3: My dear Red, in the Middle Ages, bubonic plague killed people like flies. It's a frightful contamination. Frightful. Why do you ask?
1: Well, yesterday we busted up the old man's glass factory.
2: And we got some stuff in our clothes, too.
1: He said it was a bubonic plague. What are you looking at?
3: A bubonic plague?
1: Stop looking at me like that and talk.
3: I don't know what to say.
1: How can he have a disease cooped up in a test tube? He was lying, wasn't he?
3: I don't know. If he was working with a bacilli...
1: That's the word he used.
3: Hey, what are you moving away for? I want to sit down. Over here. Away from you.
1: What are you sniffling about, Smiley? You've been doing that for an hour.
2: I don't know. I got an itch in my nose.
1: An itch?
2: Yeah, and my chest feels kind of funny.
5: You mean you feel sick?
2: Hey, wait a minute. I didn't get no disease. I'm all right. I...
5: Keep away from me. Keep away.
1: Duke, are you nuts?
5: Bubonic plague. I'd rather be dead than have bubonic plague.
1: Bubonic. Get the doc in here, Smiley.
2: Come inside, Doc.
7: Why, yes. What is it?
1: Now, listen, Doc. And listen hard. Don't lie to me, or I'll stitch your ribs with slugs. How do you know when you get this bubonic plague?
7: The symptoms are very easy to recognize.
1: Yeah?
7: Itching nose, heaviness in the chest. That's the beginning.
2: Red, I got it.
7: The nose itches because the bacilli enter the body that way. Later, the pains in the chest become more painful. And circulation ceases in the extremities.
1: Yes, the extremity. What does that mean?
5: It means your arms and legs can fall off.
7: It's a slow death. One of the most painful known to civilization.
1: Take a look at Smiley and see if he got it.
7: I know he has.
2: Oh, don't say that, Doc.
7: But I'm looking at you now, Red.
1: Me?
7: Yes. Does your nose itch?
1: No.
7: I'm sure it does. How does your chest feel? Is it heavy?
1: I'll kill you for it!
5: Red, don't touch him. He may be your only chance.
7: And yours, too.
5: Mine?
7: You can't help contracting the disease. Those broken test tubes have made this place a death house.
1: What about you and your daughter? If we get it, you get it too.
7: Oh, no, no. I told you I was working on it. I've found a vaccine for it. We've been injected. We're immune.
2: Hey, can you give us an injection too?
1: Shut up.
7: Of course I can if you want it.
1: You ain't giving us nothing. Now get back into that room.
7: All right. Just as you say.
5: Look, Rad, you've got to be reasonable.
1: He's lying. He's trying to scare us. When Joe shows up, I'll knock the two of them off myself. He can't scare me, not Red Fulton. I'm tough, see? I'm as hard as nails. And I'm top man around here, understand?
2: We'll be finished in a couple of days if the doc don't help us. Call him in, Red.
1: Shut up.
5: It's 2-1. You don't have to take the injection if you don't want to. But we will.
7: I have the hypodermics ready, gentlemen. If you've stopped bickering and you want to live, I can give you the vaccine.
2: I'm ready, Doc.
7: All right, roll up your sleeve.
5: So am I.
7: Well, Red?
1: Will it hurt?
7: Not very much, just a pinprick.
1: Which sleeve should I roll?
7: Either one will do. Just hold steady. It'll all be over in a moment.
1: Hey!
7: There.
2: Me next, Doc.
7: All right.
1: I.
7: There. And you?
5: If you please, Doctor.
7: All right. There we are. I haven't poisoned you, if that's what you're afraid of. I suggest you all sit down now and relax to give the solution a chance to go through your bodies.
2: You know, I feel better already.
5: So do I.
1: The pain in my chest is gone away.
7: It'll be completely gone in just a moment, Red.
2: Oh, gee. See, that's funny. I feel...
5: tired?
2: Yeah. Yeah. Hey, Chuck.
1: Hey. You ain't kidding, I can hardly keep my... Wait a minute. Smiley.
7: He's asleep, Red. And the Duke will be with him in just a second.
1: Asleep. Hey, what did my rod? Where's my...
7: You'd be too weak even to lift it, Red. Just relax and go to sleep.
4: Father!
7: It's all right, Anne. Everything's fine.
4: They're all fast asleep.
7: Yes. Morphine, my dear, is a wonderful thing. Don't you think?

0: Well, Doc, I've got to hand it to you.
1: Officer, I trust my recent guests are safely behind bars, where they belong.
0: They're our guests now, but it's only temporary. They're getting the chair for the murder of that guard.
1: And what about their accomplice, the man with the boat?
0: He showed up just as you said he would. It'll be a long time before he goes for a boat ride again.
1: Well, that seems to conclude just about everything.
0: There's only one thing we can't figure out, Doc.
1: What's that?
0: Red and Smiley kept saying something about bubonic plague. They were scared stiff when they woke up in the squad car. And the other one, the Duke, kept complaining about an itchy nose and a pain in his chest.
1: Oh, yes, yes. You see, they smashed some of my equipment. And there were certain viruses in some of the test tubes.
0: Bubonic plague?
1: Oh, no, no, not bubonic plague. I'm working on something else.
0: They kept saying you didn't cure them. They said you didn't do them any good.
1: I'm afraid they're right. You see, I've been working on it for a long time, officer. But so far, I've still been unable to find a cure for the common cold.

0: Yes, I find I have many friends, like Dr. Carter, for instance. In his own quiet way, he makes good use of time. And as for my enemies, well, surprisingly enough, I know of three in particular who have lately become my friends. They are watching the clock now with eager concentration and hope. They're watching for a reprieve which will never come and which they don't deserve. I can bring them no reprieve, my friends, for that is beyond my power. But as my hands go round and the seconds tick slowly off, sooner or later I will be able to bring them justice.
1: The clock will be heard again next week, same time, same station. This program was written by Lawrence Klee and starred Hart McGuire as the clock. Also heard were Frank Waters as Red, Beryl Marshall as Anne, Ozzie Wenburn as Smiley, Leonard Bullen as Dr. Carter, together with Gordon Chater and Gordon Glenwright. The Clock, directed by John Saul, is a Grace Gibson Radio production.
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0: Operator? Are you there, operator?
1: She's probably gone out for a spot of tea.
2: Or a date with one of the music hall boys.
0: You people be quiet.
1: Isn't she pretty when she's excited, Hayes?
2: Oh, quiet, quiet.
0: Operator. Operator.
1: Why would anyone be so anxious to call one's sister anyway?
2: I can't for the life of me imagine.
0: Will you two please go take a walk or something? Operator, are you there?
1: You could write your sister a letter, you know, instead of trying to call her long distance.
0: I'd probably get in touch with her sooner. Are you there, operator? Oh, I had her on the line just a moment ago.
2: Now, if it were her young man she were calling, I'd know why she's so very anxious.
1: I say, old man, it so happens I am the lady's young man.
0: Oh. Well, I have nothing to do with either of you if you don't stop teasing me.
1: My dear girl, do you really want to get that call through to your sister?
0: Oh, no, I'm just standing here jiggling this receiver for the exercise. Ajax says it's good for the arm muscles. Operator, will you please answer?
1: Here, old girl. Let me have a try.
0: Reggie, go away. Don't bother me.
1: Permit me, milady, to assist you.
0: No, Reggie.
1: One side now, one side.
0: Reggie, this...

0: Oh, important.
1: Just why I'm so anxious to help you. Now, look here, operator. We've been trying... What's that? Oh, operator. Yes, into a telephone transmitter, but if... I say now, look here, my girl, if you want...
0: Give me that receiver.
1: But, Mandy...
0: Are you there, operator? Yes, I wish to place a call. We were disconnected. This is Amanda Loveland. Yes, at Lookout Point. That's right, the artist colony. I wish to speak to Miss Grace Loveland, number 12, Garrett Street, London. Yes, that's right. How soon can you get through to London, please? Very well. Will you call me back? Thank you.
1: There, you see? The damsels always come running when a gentleman calls.
0: Oh, Reggie, save your humor for some other time, will you?
1: I say, something wrong, old girl?
0: I don't know.
1: Why do you use that tone, darling?
2: Well, look here, Amanda. Nothing wrong with your sister, is there?
0: No, it's not that.
1: But something's wrong. I can tell by the way you've been acting.
2: Yes, you were certainly never in such a hurry to call Grace before.
0: I'm anxious to know where she was today.
1: Where she was?
0: Yes. She was supposed to be attending a tea party in London, but... Well, I've reason to think she wasn't there.
1: Well, so suppose she wasn't. Why should that upset you?
0: Perhaps if I tell you, you'll understand.
1: Yes. Something's wrong. I certainly want to know about it.
2: Yes, Amanda, by all means, tell us what's troubling you.
0: Yes. Yes, I must tell somebody. Reggie, will you please close the door?
1: Why, certainly, darling.
2: Now, Amanda, sit here.
0: No. No, I'd rather not sit down.
1: Say, you are upset.
0: Yes. I had the strangest experience this afternoon.
2: You did?
1: Where?
0: In Nanor Canyon.
1: So that's where you were today.
2: No wonder we couldn't find you. Reggie and I wanted you to go up to the falls with us.
0: I went into the canyon to paint.
1: Well, we gathered you were off somewhere working. I noticed your equipment wasn't around any place.
0: You've been there, haven't you, in the canyon?
1: Oh, not I. I've been planning to go there, though.
2: Oh, I've been a couple of times.
1: Why didn't you tell me you were going into Nanor? I'd have gone along.
0: There's only one way into the canyon from this end, you know.
2: Yes, near Flagstone Point. It's 12 miles to the other end.
0: Well, I arrived at Flagstone Point about noon. So I climbed down the path and picked out a shady spot in the canyon to eat the lunch I'd taken along.
1: Yes?
0: After that, I looked around a while and then picked out a scene near the entrance to the canyon.
2: To paint?
1: Of course, to paint haze.
2: Oh, sorry.
1: Go ahead, dear.
0: It was a perfect scene. The light was just right, so I spent most of the afternoon there until the light began to fade.
1: Did you finish the sketching?
0: Yes. Filled in a great deal of the color. It was really going to be quite good.
2: What do you mean, going to be?
0: I'll never finish it.
1: Why, dear?
0: Because I never want to go back there again.
1: Well, what on earth happened?
0: Oh, why doesn't that operator get that call through to London?
1: Amanda, tell us what happened in the canyon.
2: Yes, for heaven's sake, this suspense.
0: What happened was like a nightmare.
1: Darling.
0: Yes, like a nightmare. Just as I was getting ready to pack up my things, I heard a noise behind me. A low, rumbling noise. And when I looked around, I saw that a side of the canyon was caving in.
1: My word, landslide?
0: Yes. The whole side of the canyon was falling away, making a terrific noise about it. Left a sheer vertical cliff there, where it had been sloping before.
1: Yes?
0: Right where the only path down into the canyon had been.
1: You mean you were trapped there in the canyon?
0: I certainly was. With night coming on. And you know the stories they tell around here about Nanor Canyon.
2: Yes, they say the place is simply oozing with ghosts at night.
1: Oh.
0: No, really, Reggie. The place does have a reputation.
1: Oh, I've heard the stories, but you don't want to believe everything you hear, you know.
2: Well, how on earth did you get out of the canyon, Amanda?
0: I had a beastly time of it.
1: Did you get out before dark?
0: I certainly did not. As soon as I saw that the path was cut off from the land side, I started walking along the side of the canyon, trying to find a way out.
2: But there are no others.
0: Didn't I find that out? I walked and walked, and all the time it was growing darker and darker, and finally the sun went down, and a ghostly gloom settled over the canyon. I began to walk faster, but I couldn't find any place that looked like a way out.

I've walked for miles. No way out of here. Oh, dear, it's so dark. All I can do is keep walking. Oh, what's that? Oh, some night birds. Yes, that's all. Such a weird sound. I've never heard anything like it before. Oh, thank heaven it's gone. That's strange. That bird was the only noise I've heard in this place. No other night noises at all. Good heavens. What's that up there? Light. Shining on a human figure. Am I losing my mind? It's Grace there in the light. Oh, no. Oh, no, it can't be. Grace! That is Grace standing there in that strange glow of light. Pointing. Gesturing as though trying to show me a path out of here. Yes. Yes, she is directing me out of the canyon. The light. I can see the way out. Grace! Grace, is that you? Is that you, Grace? Oh, no, don't go! Baby, the light's fading away. She's gone. There's still that strange light shining on the way out of this awful place.

0: There actually was a path leading up out of that canyon.
1: How else do you suppose I got back here?
2: Amazing.
1: That strange light continued to glow until I found the path and managed to climb up. When I looked back, it was pitch dark in the canyon again.
0: Amanda, are you certain you didn't dream all of that?
1: Oh, for heaven's sakes, Reggie.
2: No, I don't think it was a dream.
0: What makes you say that?
1: Oh, well, it must be London. Are you there? Yes. Yes, this is Amanda Loveland. Yes, ready for my call to London, thank you. Are you there, Grace? Oh, darling, this is Amanda. Oh, fine, thank you. Darling, have you been in London all day? Oh. Oh, no, nothing's wrong. Oh, no, don't worry, dear, everything's all right. Yes. I may be coming to London soon. All right, darling. Take care of yourself. Goodbye, dear.
0: Well?
1: Grace has been in London all day.
0: Surely.
1: There in the canyon in that strange light, I saw her as plainly as I see you now. But the voice wasn't hers.
0: Then how are we going to account for what happened?
2: There is only one way to account for it.
1: You mean... Hey, you think you know what happened to me?
2: I think so. You were guided out of that canyon by a swarf.
1: A what?
2: A swarf. It's a name commonly applied to a supernatural spirit with the power of impersonating some earthly being.
0: Impersonating, you say?
2: Yes, there's no explanation. Except that swarfs have often been seen in these parts. Now, this particular spirit took the earthly shape of your sister and helped you find a way out of your temporary prison.
0: No, I don't believe such things happen, Hayes.
1: Well, you'd certainly believe it if you'd experienced it like I did.
2: Yes, Reggie, you're wrong. Those things do happen. Swarfs do appear in this vicinity.
0: But that's weird.
1: Well, it certainly is. See one's sister appear in a place in the darkness and speak in a voice and then to learn she was actually hundreds of miles away at the time.
2: Amanda, is this the landscape you were doing?
1: Oh, yes.
2: Mind if I have removed the cover and have a look?
1: Oh, no, go right ahead. Just as I left off, I was packing up.
0: Here, Hayes. You better let me give you a hand. If you spoil one of Amanda's paints, you...
2: I say, look, Amanda, have you seen this since you left the canyon?
1: No. No, I told you I haven't.
2: Look at it. There in the right-hand corner.
0: A strange, monstrous-looking creature lurking in the shadows.
2: Amanda, were you conscious of the fact you were painting that fantastic creature into the picture?
1: No. No, I wasn't. I hadn't even noticed it.
2: That's very strange.
0: Yes. Isn't it?
2: If your perspective is correct, Amanda, that creature is about 8 feet tall.
0: A huge, fiendish thing.
1: But how did it ever become a part of my painting?
2: Yes. How?
0: Well, we'll find out.
2: What do you mean, Hayes?
0: We'll go down into the canyon and have a look.
1: No, no, not me.
0: Oh, I mean tomorrow, of course. When it's daylight...

0: How much farther, Amanda?
1: We're practically there.
2: What amazes me is that you couldn't find the way the swarf pointed out to you last night, Amanda.
1: I'm sorry, Hayes. It doesn't seem to be there today.
0: No, well, what's the difference? Didn't take us long to come in from the other end of the canyon on horseback.
2: Yes, the only thing that annoys me is that we couldn't ride the animals all the way.
0: Oh, well, the walking won't hurt you. Besides, we've only been afoot a few hundred yards.
1: Oh, here we are. This is the spot I was painting. I set up my canvas over there on that little mound.
0: Hmm. Then according to the sketch you made, that fearful creature was lurking about here.
1: Reggie, look here.
2: Bones. Human bones down there in that crevice.
0: Oh, I say, those can't be human bones.
1: No, they're much too large.
0: I should say so.
2: You're wrong, both of you. They are human bones. I've studied anatomy enough to recognize the clavicle. Humerus and ulna of the human arm. And the femur and fibula of the leg there.
0: Jove, Hayes is right.
2: This was some gigantic prehistoric creature. Heaven knows how many years old.
1: Could this skeleton have any connection with the ghostly figure in my painting?
2: It could, yes. It's just possible that the spirit of this prehistoric man is himself a swarf.
0: And can take on a human shape. The spirit, I mean.
2: Precisely. He saw Amanda sitting there on that mound, painting. He assumed a shape she couldn't make out, but one which her professional brush caught in the sketching.
1: Then he could have assumed the form of my sister.
2: If our theory is correct, yes.
0: That's fantastic.
1: But how can we learn anything about this thing that was buried here in this crevice?
2: There's one way I know of. We can consult Dr. Gustav.
0: By Jove, you're right. Dr. Gustav's staying at the colony.
1: Well, then let's go get him and bring him here.
2: Yes, let's. Who knows? We may have discovered something entirely unknown to our civilization.

0: Well, Dr. Gustav?
1: Yes. Your suspicions were correct, my friends. These are human bones.
2: Can you identify them, Doctor?
1: I most certainly can. This was a Neanderthal man.
3: Neanderthal? Why, the Neanderthal man existed thousands of years ago.
1: True, Miss Loveland. From 20 to 40,000 years ago.
0: There's no mistake about it?
1: Not the slightest. These are the fossilized remains of an ancient man. Look. Look at these peculiarly shaped molar teeth. Now, that's one side. Every bone of his body shows some distinct markings. Many of them are of simian nature.
0: Ape-like, you mean?
1: Exactly. Eyebrow ridges were like those of the gorilla. Roof of the skull was low like theirs. And yet, his brain most probably surpassed the modern Europeans in size and ability.
0: How long ago did you say he existed?
1: The native his culture may be put down tentatively as extending from 40,000 to 20,000 BC. The Neanderthal man appears to have been the sole occupant of Europe during the middle of the Pleistocene period, throughout the time in which the Mousterian culture prevailed. He buried his dead with great signs of respect. He worked flint implements with great skill. He was a fine hunter. Lived in caves and rock shelters.
2: But, Doctor, after all this time, his remains should be quite deep in the earth.
1: I know. And he undoubtedly has been buried deeply through the centuries. But some subterranean disturbance must have caused this crevice and exposed his burial place.
3: Look! Did you men see this?
0: What, dear? A stone tablet.
3: There's some sort of strange pictures on it.
1: Let me see, please. Yes, sir, just so.
0: What is it, Dr. Gustav?
1: This is the final proof. This is the picture writing of the Neanderthal man.
3: Can you decipher it?
1: I can, indeed. And now, let's see, this portion here, my left, that's indiscernible, but the rest of it reads, "Who moves my bones will surely die as I have died."
0: A curse. Well, then, let's take his advice and leave him alone.
1: Oh, not on your life, sir. Why, this is one of the most amazing finds of the century. These bones must be removed to the museum and reconstructed.
3: But the warning on the stone tablet.
1: Oh, nonsense, Miss Loveland, nonsense. Do you think a curse can continue to exist through 40,000 years? 400 centuries?

0: Well, Mandy, this is the museum. Ever been here before?
1: Once, when I was a child. Uncle Reginald brought me.
0: Hmm. How long has it been since the Neanderthal man was brought here?
1: Oh, at least 6 weeks.
0: Well, Dr. Gustav said in his letter that the man had been completely reconstructed. The skeleton had been placed in a standing position in a special room.
1: There's the room, see?
0: Well, yes, the sign over the door. The Neanderthal man.
1: Let's go look before we visit the doctor, shall we?
0: Right.
2: Hey, here we are. The door was open. But this room is empty.
1: Yes. But there's a stone base over there. Those things might have been built up on it.
0: Hmm. That's strange.
3: I beg your pardon.
0: Yes, what is it?
3: I am called Banoff. Could you direct me to Dr. Gustav's study?
0: Oh, why, yes. It's at the end of the hall. See, his name is in black letters on that frosted door pane.
3: Oh, yes. I thank you so very much. Pardon me for having disturbed you.
1: Reggie.
0: Amanda, that man, Jove, what a giant. At least 8 feet tall.
1: That's bushy eyebrows and low forehead. He looked like an ape.
0: And what was wrong with his neck? He held his head crooked over to one side. One shoulder humped up in a terribly grotesque position.
1: Did you see whether or not he went into the doctor's office?
0: No, I didn't.
1: Reggie, if I didn't know better, I'd think that man was...
0: Was what, dear?
1: Oh, nothing.
0: I know what you're thinking.
1: That warning, Reggie. Who moves my bones will die as I have died.
0: Amanda, look.
1: What?
0: There in the room, on the stone base, the skeleton of a prehistoric man.
1: But he wasn't there just a few moments ago.
0: Good Lord, come on, into the doctor's office.
1: Dr. Gustav!
0: Good heavens.
1: Oh, Reggie. What's happened to him?
0: He's dead. Broken neck.
1: He was seen at his desk. Writing.
0: Writing? A report on the Neanderthal man. Look. He just completed one sentence. Is my finding that the death of the Neanderthal man discovered in Manoff Canyon was caused by a broken neck.

0: The Curse of the Neanderthal. Another original tale of dark fantasy, written by Scott Bishop. Ben Morris was heard as Reggie. Eleanor Naylor Corrin was Amanda. Murillo Schofield was Hayes. Fred Wayne played Dr. Gustav. And Daryl McAllister was Banner. Next Friday night at the same time, we'll bring you another story of the fantastic and the unusual, created by Scott Bishop. Listen for Death from the Past, a strange, weird adventure laid in modern America with the flavor of the 19th century. The story of a businessman who was almost too honest and who found a method of paying a long-standing debt of honor, although 30 years in his grave. Dark Fantasy originates in the studios of WKY, Oklahoma City. Tom Paxton speaking. This is the National Broadcasting Company.
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0: It's Mystery Time, a real thriller titled Four Fatal Jugglers. Lydia!
1: Don't go, Bob. Don't go out there to the island. I warn you.
0: You're hysterical. It's just a hunting trip.
1: No, not this time. It's murder.
0: Good evening. This is Don Dowd, your host for Mystery Time. Back again to introduce another in ABC Radio's great Monday through Saturday lineup of mystery dramas. Every night at this time, a new and different, at one time or another, we've all fancied ourselves getting away from it all on the lonely island. But I doubt that any of us would like the kind of company we'll find tonight, as Masters of Mystery brings us the exciting story of Four Fatal Jugglers.
2: Come in. Oh, hello, Dave.
3: Hello, Gordon.
2: Come on in. Close the door. Sit down, Dave.
3: Thank you.
2: I'm glad you came. I wanted to talk to you.
3: Oh? What about?
2: Dave, we've been partners for 10 years.
3: Yeah.
2: I like you, and I flatter myself that you like me.
3: Well, of course.
2: It's just that, well, we both have problems. With me, it's been Lydia.
3: Well, yes, I know that.
2: She's been insisting on a divorce. She says she's in love with someone else. So, about 6 months ago, when Lydia first began to talk divorce, I hired a detective.
3: You?
2: Well, what's the matter, Dave?
3: Nothing, Gordon. Nothing's the matter.
2: Oh. I thought... Well, here's the confession, Dave, and it's a nasty one. That detective told me that you were the man Lydia was in love with.
3: Me?
2: Of course, I knew it was impossible. You're married. You have a wonderful wife. A great boy. And you're not the kind of a guy who would do his friend dirt.
3: Well, of course not.
2: When the detective told me, my first reaction... Oh, never mind that. That's all water under the bridge.
3: Oh, wait a minute, Gordon. What do you mean, water under the bridge? If you suspect me of having anything to do with Lydia...
2: Oh, I just told you I don't think anything of the kind. Oh, Lydia's attractive and all that, but you're my friend, Dave. You're my partner. How about a drink?
3: Well no. No thanks, Gordon. Not now.
2: Look, Dave.
3: Yes, I'm looking.
2: Are we friends?
3: Well, of course we are.
2: Well, friends quarrel sometimes, but essentially friends agree. Now, we've been close for a long time, and I want us to stay that way. So I have an idea. You know my place on the lake?
3: Well, I've heard you talk about it.
2: I'm going up there this afternoon for the weekend.
3: Oh?
2: Lydia's got things to do in town, and I thought it'd be a good idea for you to come along.
3: Oh, it sounds like it might be fun.
2: An island right smack in the middle of the lake. Complete isolation.
3: Uh-huh.
2: And the ducks will be flying over this time of year. We can bring them down in dozens.
3: Yeah, well, as I said, Gordon...
2: Oh, come on. You go home now, and I'll drive by and pick you up in, say, 2 hours.
3: Well, now, wait a minute.
2: 5. How's that?
3: Well, you don't even give a guy a chance.
2: We can be up there by 7:30 and cook ourselves a nice dinner. Now, what do you say?
3: Well, I guess I might as well.
2: That's the boy, Dave. You'll love it. I give you my word, you'll never want to get off the island.

0: Yeah, hello?
1: Bob, this is Gordon.
0: Who?
1: Gordon Penrose, your brother-in-law.
0: What do you want?
1: I want to have a talk with you, Bob. A good, long talk.
0: If it's got anything to do with my sister wanting a divorce, you can save your breath. I'm back of her 100%. And what's more...
1: You haven't heard my side of the story, Bob. If you'd only listen...
0: Listen? Yeah, I'll listen. I'll listen to you lie about what you did with the money in Lydia's trust fund.
1: What do you mean?
0: I've been checking into your handling account, or I should say your mishandling account. Why, you're nothing better than a common thief, and I'm going to see that they put you away like one.
1: Now, Bob, please, there's a lot to explain, more than I can say over the phone.
0: I don't think there's any reason...
1: But I've got a suggestion to make, Bob.
0: Well, what is it?
1: I want you to come up to my place on the island this weekend.
0: This weekend?
1: Yeah. My partner, Dave Copeland, he's going too, but he won't be in the way for long.
0: Well, why don't we just get together in town?
1: Oh, this way we can do some other things. A little hunting, for instance.
0: Hunting? Mm. For what?
1: Well, for ducks, ostensibly.
0: Ostensibly?
1: Oh, did I say ostensibly? I meant obviously.

0: Who's that?
1: Your beloved husband. You remember, Lydia, the man you sometimes see coming and going in your apartment? Or at least one of the men.
0: Very funny, Gordon. Just what are you doing home now?
1: I just want to give you the good news that I'll be away this weekend.
0: Oh, I'm on the verge of tears.
1: Yes, I thought you would be. I'm not deserting you, however. I'm just going up to the island for the weekend with a couple of people you know.
0: Oh, who?
1: Well, one of them is your dear brother, Bob. And the other, my faithful partner, Dave Copeland.
0: Dave Copeland?
1: Yes. We're going to have a cozy time, all three of us, sitting around the fire, a little honey mating.

0: Yeah?
1: David, this is Lydia. I've just spoken to Gordon.
0: Oh?
1: He told me that you're going up to the island with him.
0: Yes, that's right.
1: Dave, you mustn't go. You can't go up there with him.
0: Why not?
1: Because he hates you.
0: Oh, and I hate him too. So what?
1: But not enough to want to kill him.
0: No?
1: Not the way he hates you.
0: But, Lydia, it's all a matter of degree, as they say.
1: Don't you know what he needs to do up there? Can't you see what he's after?
0: I think I have a pretty good idea.
1: He wants to go hunting. It's all a pretense. And, well, I'm afraid he's... Dave, I can't let you go up there. If anything happened to you...
0: Oh, now, just a second, Lydia. Your concern is touching, but as I told you before, our little affair is over.
1: Dave, I don't believe you.
0: Look, I'm sorry, Olivia. But, well, you know, I've got a family to think of, and I'll forget it for now. I'll be okay.
1: You fool. Gordon once told me that if he ever wanted to commit a murder, a hunting accident...
0: would be the way he'd do it. Now just calm yourself and think this thing through.
1: Think it through?
0: Yes. A hunting accident. A thing like that, Lydia, can work both ways.
2: Lydia, what in the world is...
1: Bob, I have to come.
2: Now, what's up?
1: Gordon just told me that you're going up to the island with him.
2: Yeah, that's right. Dave Copeland's coming along with him, too. I'm expecting them any minute.
1: Bob, you can't. You can't let them go.
2: Look, sis, I've heard that Dave Copeland has been just kidding you along.
1: That's a lie.
2: I hope you're right, because you're my sister. The way I feel right
1: please,
2: now,
1: Bob,
2: I...
1: let's not talk about it.
2: Then it is true.
1: No, no, no. I don't care what's true or what isn't true. Don't let them go there.
2: Don't let them go? Why not?
1: Because Gordon wants to use this hunting business as an excuse to kill someone.

0: This way. Come on, Bob.
1: I'm right behind you, Gordon.
0: Come on, Dave.
1: Yeah,
0: I'm
1: coming.
0: On the path here.
2: Now, you can see the island. There. Only 100 yards out, but really isolated.
3: All right, now, wait a minute. Is this how we get out? In this rowboat?
2: No, not exactly. We use the canoe.
3: Uh-huh.
2: The rowboat belongs to some other people.
3: Well, I can't go in a canoe.
2: Why not?
3: You know I can't swim. A canoe can turn over.
2: But, Dave, I'm a good swimmer. You don't have to be afraid of a thing.

0: Here we are.
1: You guys throw away your stuff and I'll fix up something to eat.
2: Good idea.
1: I'm so hungry I could eat a horse. How about you, Dave?
3: Yeah, sure. But say, let me rustle up the grub.
2: Oh, let's make that my job now. What do you say?
1: You guys haven't ever had any of my cooking. I'll make you some grub that you'll never forget.
2: I'm the best bachelor cook you ever saw. Now, I'll handle the skillet.
3: Right, now, look, I've had 10 years watching my wife in the kitchen. I'd like to see what I learned.
1: No experimenting on us.
3: Not with me, you
1: know. I'm the host, and it's only fair that I should labor over this kerosene stove.
2: Oh, of course you should.
1: Boy, you guys are really casting a horrible reflection on my cooking. The way you act, you'd think you're afraid you couldn't survive it.

0: Bob, look, I think I know what's on your mind.
1: You think so?
0: Yes. You want to form a defensive alliance against Gordon, don't you? You feel the way I do. That Gordon has some reason in bringing us up here. Well, I don't know what he has against me, except that he's a strange guy. But I do know that you're Lydia's brother. And perhaps he blames you for the divorce.
1: Sure, if he doesn't blame you, that is.
0: What do you mean?
1: Skip it, Dave. I know you've been going around with my sister.
0: Now, wait a minute.
1: Don't bother to deny it. The only thing I want to know is, what are you going to do about it?
0: Do about her? What do you expect me to do?
1: She's getting a divorce. She's setting herself free.
0: All right, now.
1: What about you?
0: Bob, I don't see where this is any of your business.
1: I'm aware of all that. I'm a few years older than Lydia. I've been taking care of my sister for quite some time.
0: What does that
1: mean? Giving up a lot because she thinks she loves you. What about you?
0: I don't have to discuss this with you.
1: All right, I think you've made yourself clear. Well, I'm going to turn in soon. I'd like to be kind of fresh, steady, when we go hunting tomorrow.

0: Spain.
1: Who's that? Lydia.
0: Ben, I had to come. I had to stop him.
1: Stop me?
0: I'm getting killed. I rented a car and drove up here. There was a rowboat at the
1: door. Oh, right, now, wait a minute. Let's get a little further away from the cabin.
0: All right.
1: Come on, over here. All right, now listen, you just take that rowboat and get off this island.
0: Dave, no, I can't. I won't go unless you come with me.
1: With me?
0: And if you love me.
1: I don't love you.
0: Dave!
1: I thought I made that pretty clear.
0: I have been a fool, haven't I? You were just a little boy, if you're not.
1: All right, so were you. And so we got together. But why does it have to be blown up into some great Shakespearean tragedy? Now, why can't we just let the whole thing be finished over?
0: Because I'm in love with you, that's
1: oh,
0: why.
1: Oh, wow, nonsense. Now, why can't we just be friends?
0: Friends? You don't know me, Dave. You never have. Because you're always so concerned with yourself. No. I'm going to make you as unhappy as you're making me at this moment.
1: You sound like something out of a cheap novel.
0: Cheap? I'm going to make you look cheap. I'm going to make you so miserable.
2: Good evening, Lydia.
0: Gordon.
2: Don't stop on my account. Go on. I like to hear lovers quarrel. Well, go on, Lydia. Tell him the rest. Telling you make him wish you'd never been born.
1: Gordon, listen.
2: Shut up, my dear devoted friend. Go on, my beloved wife. Finish your farewell address. You mustn't let me interrupt you. I never have till now.
0: Oh, how I hate you, Gordon. I hate all of you.
2: What the deuce is going on? Lydia, your sister decided to pay us a little visit. Very thoughtful of her.
1: Lydia, I don't know why you've come here, but I want you to go back to the city now, as soon as possible.
0: No, I'm not going.
2: And quite right you are, my dear. We'll put you up in the bunk room, and Bob and Dave and I can sleep in the main room. Your being here with us might enliven what might possibly be a rather dull weekend. Oh, yes, Lydia. Now that I think of it, I'm very glad you came.

0: I'm Clark. Say, you guys, wake up. Come on, get up.
1: Come on, Dave.
0: You'll feel better in a few minutes.
1: Huh?
0: You want to bag a few ducks, don't you?
1: Oh, yeah, okay.
0: Come on, Bob. Off and on them.
1: I am as stiff as a board.
0: We've got a fine, exciting day ahead of us. You don't want to miss any of it.
1: Oh, that's right, I don't. Say, what time is it?
0: 5 o'clock.
1: Oh, no. I'm going to get Lydia up.
0: What for?
1: I want to get her out of here.
0: Oh, you can do that when we come back from hunting.
1: No, I want to get her out of here now. Lydia. Lydia.
0: Better let her sleep.
1: Lydia. Lydia. Dead. My sister's dead. She's knifed. Right through the back.
0: She must have been sleeping.
1: Yes, you ought to know.
0: What do you mean by that?
1: That's your knife, isn't it?
0: Of course it's my knife. But don't be absurd. I didn't kill her. Bob, you don't think I killed her?
1: Well, didn't you?
0: No. No, I swear it. Why should I?
1: Why?
0: All right. I know what you're both thinking.
1: No, you don't.
0: I'm going for the police. You stay here with her. I'll go across the lake.
1: Oh, no, you won't. You think we're going to let you make a getaway?
0: I'm not trying to make a getaway. One of the two of you killed her.
1: You stay just where you are, Gordon.
0: Where did you get that revolver?
1: I brought it up with me, just in case.
0: I'm going for the police. If you want to come with me, fine. If not, stay here.
1: You know I can't swim. You know I can't go in that canoe with you.
0: Well, there's the rowboat. I'm going.
1: You come back, Gordon. I warn you. Bob? Bob, you saw? He was trying to get away?
2: Yes, I saw it. We better get out of here off this island. We'll have to go to the police.
1: Hurry, now, wait a minute. You'll back me up? You'll tell them just what happened?
2: You can depend on me. I'll let them know everything.

0: funny. You must have taken the rowboat at the landing to get here, but it's gone.
1: She might have had someone row her. No, no, there it is.
0: Where?
1: Floating out there. See it near the other shore?
0: Yeah.
1: Oh, it must have gotten loose.
0: Yeah.
1: We'll have to use the canoe.
0: No, no, no. Bob, couldn't you swim out and get the rowboat?
1: Waste all that time? And look, you just get up in front, in the bow, and stick steady. Now,
0: Bob. You see your... Well,
1: James?
0: Yep.
1: All right.
2: You okay?
1: Yeah.
2: Huh?
1: Yeah, okay. Go ahead, push off.
2: All right.
1: Bob? I had to shoot him. You know that.
2: Of course you had to. I'd have done the same thing if I'd been you.
1: Yeah, sure you would. He was getting away.
2: To call the police.
1: Yeah, that's what he said. That you... Calling the police after...
2: After what?
1: Well, after he killed her.
2: But he didn't kill her.
1: What?
2: I said he didn't kill her.
1: Well, that means that you did.
2: Oh, no. No, it means that you did.
1: Well, now, you're kidding, aren't you?
2: About my sister's murder? No. No, you got up in the middle of the night while we were sleeping. Well, it was easy to take Gordon's knife.
1: Uh-huh.
2: Well, I see you still have the revolver.
1: Yes, I have, and I wouldn't miss it about 8 feet.
2: Funny you hold it in your left hand.
1: What's funny? I'm left-handed. That's a silly thing to be talking about at a time like this.
2: Not so silly. You see, Lydia's bed was against the wall. The murderer had to stand on the right side of it. Now, if a right-handed man had stabbed her, the blade would have pointed up toward her head. But a left-handed man, remember, the blade was pointing down toward her son.
1: Oh, very neat. And you figured it out all by yourself, didn't you? Well, you're not going to be able to tell anyone else.
2: You're not going to shoot.
1: Oh, you think not, huh?
2: No. No, you can't. Because if you shoot me, I'll topple over. I'll capsize the canoe. And you can't swim. You don't want to drown, do you, Dave? It's a pretty horrible way of dying. Come on, give me the gun. Just throw it in the bottom. I'm going to rock the canoe, Dave.
1: All right, watch it.
2: If you don't throw the gun by the time I count five, I'm going to turn it over.
1: Watch what you're doing.
2: One.
1: Cut it out.
2: Two.
1: All right, Bob, now cut it out. You're wrong.
2: Three. It's going to go, Dave.
1: All right, cut it
2: you're
1: out.
2: I'm going to be drowned.
1: All right, please, go sit and take. Will you stop?
2: Four. This is it. Come on, throw me the gun.
1: No.
2: Throw me the gun.
1: All right, all right.
2: That's it. That's showing good sense. Now, a few more strokes, and we'll be ashore.

0: Get out. 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
1: Now look. 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
0: Just keep quiet. I'm not interested. You know, you had me scared out there.
1: Scared?
0: Yeah. I thought I'd never live to see you burn for killing Lydia and Gordon. I bluffed you, Dave.
1: You bluffed me?
0: When I rocked the canoe. 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

0: This is Don Dowd again, your host for Mystery Time. 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

0: Harry Logan is a nice young man. Just the sort of person you'd like to invite for a weekend at home. If only the nasty, suspicious police weren't convinced that he's a murderer.
1: Go through it again, Logan.
2: There's nothing to add. Nothing.
1: Who cares? You got time. I'm paid by the police department, so I got time. Let's hear it again.
2: Lieutenant, I don't want to...
1: Go through it again, baby. You might even convince me. How'd you like that?
2: But I know so little. I woke up in this girl's apartment.
1: Hold it, Logan. How'd you get to the apartment?
2: I told you. I don't know. It's all a blank.
1: I wonder if a grand jury will believe you. Go on.
2: Well, I woke up in this apartment. It was a nicely furnished place. I'd been sleeping in a chair.
1: Been there before?
2: Never. I swear it.
1: You don't know how you got there. You've never been there before, but you were sleeping in a chair and Miss Hollister...
2: Is that her name?
1: You wouldn't know, would you? You only killed her.
2: Oh, that's a lie.
1: Okay, okay. Tell it nicely.
2: I walked through the apartment and... Well, I found her. She was lying on the bed.
1: Well, when the doctor got there, she was on the floor.
2: I explained. You know I explained that.
1: Aren't you no better than to move a dead body?
2: I didn't know she was dead, I tell you, but... was lying there as if she was sleeping.
1: And you've never seen her before, never been there before, and this doll is strangled while you're sleeping in a chair. She's wearing a nightdress, and she was strangled, Logan, strangled.
2: And her name is Hollister?
1: Marion Hollister, as if you didn't know. A rich girl with rich parents, and they have enough pull at City Hall to put you away for life, just for being there. Want to change your story?
2: I can't change it. That's the way it happened.
1: What do you remember immediately before you found yourself in this apartment?
2: The last I remember is getting off a subway train at City Central.
1: Mm-hmm.
2: I was walking up the escalator and... there was a girl.
1: Oh, there was a girl, was there? You missed that bit out. Where was she?
2: She seemed to be sick. She was leaning against the wall of the station just beyond the escalator and... I think I stopped and asked her if I could help.
1: And you remember nothing more?
2: No, not a thing.
1: This is a highly likely story. Let me tell you, Logan, amnesia has been put forward as a defense in a score of murder cases in the city. It has succeeded twice. Both times with girls so pretty that they'd have got away with it if they'd been caught with a smoking gun in one hand.
2: I can't help it. I'm telling you the truth.
1: Okay. I'm going to put you back in a cell. Maybe you can remember a little more. Officer, take this man away.

0: Chief, I hate to say this at my time of life, but I have a sneaking feeling this guy, Harry Logan, is telling the truth from the Hollister case.
1: He just happened to get in this apartment where she was killed, and he can't remember a thing.
0: He says he saw a girl in the subway. She was sick, or so he thinks.
1: Oh, so he thinks.
0: Yeah.
1: Well, how did he get to the apartment? How did he get in?
0: Oh, we don't know yet. But there's something we do know. Logan's hands don't fit the prints on the Hollister girl's neck. She was strangled by a much larger man.
1: I'll tell you what, Carly.
0: Hmm?
1: If you can't tie this guy Logan with a kill, let him run for a while and we can find out how he goes. Have him followed. None of it makes sense, none of it. How did he get into that apartment?
0: Well, maybe, Chief, if we follow him long enough, we'll find out.
1: Have you asked him to identify the body?
0: No, but we'll do that before we turn him loose. Maybe we can learn something from his reaction.

0: In here, Logan.
1: Is this the morgue? That's not the art museum.
0: Over here.
1: Now, did you ever see her before?
2: What? It's horrible.
0: Yeah, I'm inclined to agree with you. I asked her if you'd ever seen her before.
2: No, never. Not to my knowledge.
0: Sure?
2: Sure as I can be. Lieutenant Crowley, this is like a nightmare.
0: Okay, son, come upstairs to my office. I'm going to show you pictures of how she was when she was still alive.

0: Recognize her?
1: No. No, I'm sorry to say I don't.
0: Was she the woman in the subway?
1: I don't know. You know how it is there, all docks and lights. I just don't know.
0: Now, don't worry, then. Maybe we'll discover something. You're in the clear, son. Just go on your way.
1: What? Why, thanks. I don't understand what happened. I don't understand at all. It's a mystery to me.
0: Yeah, me too, son. Maybe one of those cases nobody can ever explain. We'll see. Yeah, we'll see.

0: Bartender, give me a beer and a sandwich.
1: Coming up, buddy.
0: Thanks. Send it over to the table there.
2: Hello?
0: Beat it, sister.
2: I only wanted to thank you for what you did for me that night in the subway.
0: In the subway?
2: Yeah. I fainted and you helped me.
0: Who are you?
2: My name doesn't matter.
0: Sit down. Have a drink.
2: Not now, thank you.
0: The hat's hiding your face. I don't recognize you.
2: Well, I'll take it off. Hey, is that better?
0: But you're Marion Hollister.
2: Why not?
0: Why not?
1: Beer and sandwich, 80 cents.
0: The girl here, where did you go?
1: What girl? I don't see no girl, mister.
0: Lieutenant Carly, I know you think I'm crazy, but this is on the level. I saw her. I spoke to her.
3: Marion Hollister is being buried today.
0: How did you identify her?
3: Her father made the identification, but we checked her fingerprints. They're on record. She knocked a guy over with her car 3 years back. Got away with a rap, although I think she should have gone to jail. Now, just take it easy, son.
0: But what happened then?
3: Well, you've been under a bad strain, boy. Been in jail, accused of murder. Well, you got a dream or a hallucination or something, that's all.
0: Well, somebody was impersonating her. She was exactly like her photograph.
3: Just take it easy, son. Where was this bar you were at?
0: Murphy's on the corner of Main and 60th.
3: Oh, I can't see a girl like Marion Hollister going in a place like that. Now, we're busy on the case. I'll talk to the bartender later. Just you go home and relax.
0: But it was her. I tell you, it was her. And if you aren't going to do anything about it, then I will.

0: Okay, have a drink on the house. Beer?
1: I'm not a cheap cop.
2: Scotch, then? I don't want a drink.
0: What is this, mister? Hold up. Oh, I get it. I pay you or you raid the place. Yeah, well, business is lousy. The most I could go is $50.
2: Look, I want information. A guy named Logan was in here the other night.
0: Yeah, that's right.
2: How do you know his name's Logan?
0: Wait, one of the reporters told me. One of the newsmen.
2: You served him a beer at his table. There was a dame with him.
0: I never saw a dame.
2: You sure?
0: Sure, I'm sure.
2: Get your jacket, Buster. I'm taking you in.
0: Say, what is
2: it? Just for questioning. Are you coming quietly or in two pieces?
0: Oh, I'll come quiet. Cops. You can't win with cops.

0: Mr. Parmenter?
1: That's me, son.
0: You're the crime editor of the Banner?
1: Yeah. I know your face. You're the guy that was picked up as a suspect in the Hollister case. Then you're released. I'm sorry. You were yesterday's dude.
0: I want to know something about Marion Hollister. What kind of a woman she was?
1: Yeah. Come in my office. Take a seat. Got anything to tell me we don't know?
0: What kind of person was she, the Hollister girl?
1: Well, between you and me, strictly a hot rod. A poor little rich girl.
0: Could you be more specific?
1: Well, I'd lose my job.

0: Dad owns half this city and half this newspaper. Now, look. She lived for the kicks, drink or drugs or anything else. It was all the same to sweet little Marion.
1: She didn't look that kind of girl.
0: Oh, so you did see her?
1: Only her picture.
0: She was arrested once for driving stinking drunk, and she killed a guy. Her old man even sprung her on that one. She had a sweet face. No heart.
1: Was there anywhere specific that she used to frequent?
0: Fellini's gambling club on the east side. Duke Fellini was said to be her special boyfriend, but don't quote me. Say, what is this anyway?
1: Well, it's only that I saw her ghost. I'll let you know if I hear anything.

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don't think Logan believes in ghosts, do you? But after all, he saw the girl dead. The fingerprints checked. The fingerprints don't lie, but ghosts do. They lie uneasily in their graves.

0: Fellini's Club?
1: Sure.
0: Where's Fellini?
1: Not here. We're closed.
0: Where does Fellini live?
1: How should I know?
0: I'm a friend of his.
1: Who cares?
0: How much?
1: $50.
0: Spring a 10 spot.
1: Hand it over.
0: There. Now talk.
1: 13 Wilshire Chamber. That's an unlucky number.
0: Come on. What do you know? Wasn't even locked.

0: Carly. Give me Lieutenant Carly. Hello, Carly? I'm in the apartment of Carlo Fellini at 13 Wilkshire Chambers. Come over quick. Fellini's dead.
1: Okay, but in future you don't play cops and robbers, Logan. That's my job.
0: How did he die?
1: Shot about 3 days back. Know the guy?
0: Of course not.
1: You don't know anybody, do you?
0: No. No, I don't know anybody.
2: Beats me. No kidding. Oh, police have identified her by a print. You say you saw her. Or her ghost.
0: And now they find Fellini dead.
2: Mm-hmm. Well, let's go down to the library. Check everything we've got on this barrel. Now, here we are. This is the driving case, just like I said. Oh, here's an item, though.
0: Have you found something?
2: That's probably nothing. It's just an item about her personal maid being arrested for possessing drugs. Released in the custody of Miss Hollister. And there's a note to say the maid appeared in court in a mink coat and crocodile shoes.
0: Suppose the maid is posing as her. Now she's dead.
2: Why should she do that?
0: Well, how do I know? Have you got the maid's home address?
2: Oh, for you, anything. Here it is. Seven Links Boulevard. That's on Konotsky in the sticks.
0: Thanks.
2: Her name is Ellis, Mary Ellis.
0: Well,
2: thanks for the Fellini story. Let's know if you come across anything.
0: Right. I owe you that much. Perhaps you've laid a ghost for me.
3: What do you want?
0: I want to discover the whereabouts of Miss Mary Ellis. I understand she is about to inherit some money under Miss Hollister's will.
3: I don't like him, me. Marion wouldn't have left Mary a red cent. Mary was fired long since. What is it, Seth?
0: No, not that. Is Mary Ellis here?
3: You're looking at her. Come in.
0: Thanks.
3: Now then, what is it?
0: You look rather like Marion Hollister, don't you?
3: I bet.
0: Where's the mink coat?
3: Gone to the pawn shop. What's it to you?
0: Mary, who killed Carlo Fellini?
3: Oh, is that rat dead? Good riddance.
0: I think Mary Hollister killed him. Don't you? Then she was killed herself by one of Fellini's gangsters. And you've been impersonating her for some reason. Now, why?
3: Oh, go fry an egg.
0: Would you rather tell me or the police?
3: What's the difference? I don't know a thing about it. I got nothing to hide.
0: I'm going home now. If you want me, my telephone number is Chenault 337. Make a note of it.
3: I'll write it on the Hudson Road and forget it.
0: That might be your hard luck. I live at the Harvey Hotel, room 61. That's in Mesa.
3: I don't care if it's in the Bronx.
0: Someday you may just care. Someday you may wake up dead, the way Mary Hollister did. Now you just think about it.
3: I'll give you 2 seconds consideration. Now beat it.
0: Thanks. For nothing.
3: You can see yourself out, but don't scratch the woodwork.

0: Logan here, room 61.
1: This is Marion Hollister, Mr. Logan.
0: I don't know what the game is, honey, but Marion Hollister is dead. And I don't believe in ghosts.
1: Don't you, honey? Perhaps you should.
0: Whoever you are, what do you want?
1: To talk to you. Come over to the apartment. Where are you found?
0: Sure. Sure. And I'll bring the police with me.
1: Oh, I wouldn't do that, darling, if I were you.
0: Why not?
1: Because they wouldn't find anything there. Are you coming?
0: Okay. I'll be along.
1: I'll leave the door, Mr. Lash.
0: I'll be seeing you. Police, give me Lieutenant Carley. Hello, Carley. I just wanted to tell you that I've got a date with a dead woman.

0: Nice ball, mister.
1: Thanks. Anybody there? Where are you, Marion? Where are you?
2: I'm here, darling.
1: Where?
2: Where I was before.
1: No.
2: Don't you like me?
1: The same black negligee, the bruises?
2: Darling, I want you to forget me. Please. I can't rest while this goes on. Please let me sleep in peace.
3: Come on, boy. Come on.
1: Where's the light switch?
3: Huh?
1: Oh, here. She was here.
3: Huh?
1: I tell you, she was here. Just like it was that night. She was here and she was dead.
3: Look, I don't know what this is all about, but I'm going to find out. Sergeant Wells.
4: Yes, sir.
3: Search this place, find out how that woman escaped.
4: I'll take you.
3: Logan, if this is all a figment of your imagination, there'll be trouble. I'm warning you.
1: I don't know anymore. I don't know. Maybe I'm going mad.
3: Now go back to your hotel, Logan. Keep off the streets. You may be in danger.
1: I'm in danger. What's going on in my mind?

0: Say, what is this? What are you doing here?
1: Don't you like me? Even a little?
0: You're real. You want a ghost?
1: No. I'm not a ghost, Logan. I'm Marion Hollis.
0: Well, that's impossible, and you know it.
1: I was Mary Ellis, too.
2: See yourself out and don't scratch the paintwork.
0: But the Hollister girl's fingerprints were checked.
1: Oh, surely. But you see, I was on a drunken driving charge. My maid looks a lot like I do. That's why I chose her. She could always give me an alibi. Well, I paid her well to stand in for me. It was her fingerprints they took, not mine.
0: Then the real Mary Ellis was the dead girl in your apartment.
1: That's right. My money comes from my dad. When I went to Fellini's place, Mary ain't been around with me. I'd been forbidden to visit Fellini. Poor Carlo. I killed him. I killed him with this gun.
0: Put that thing away.
1: I shot Carlo because he was through with me. All he ever wanted was money and more money. He called me names that night. Carlo has a brother. Carlo's brother had big hands. Poor Mary Ellis. She did look like me.
0: Give yourself up. If you explain it...
1: No, it won't help him now. I was going home by subway and I suddenly felt fainter. After all, I just shot Carlo. You wanted to help me and that was all. But I couldn't let you give evidence later that you'd seen me. That would have placed me too near to Fellini's place.
0: What happened to me?
1: I asked you to take me home. Then I rang a certain doctor I know. He just hypnotized you, that's all. Told you to forget and sleep. Logan, if I'd have gone into my bedroom, I'd have seen Mary Ellis dead. I didn't. Not till later. Then I couldn't move you, and I had to leave you there.
0: And now?
1: I tried to make you think I was my own ghost and shake you off the trail. I made up as Mary Ellis in case the police went to question her. They didn't. You turned up. But you didn't really believe in ghosts, did you?
0: I began to, at the end. How did you get out of the bedroom?
1: Oh, I just slipped past the police in the dark. Well, I decided to shoot myself, but the game isn't played out yet. It might be easier to shoot you.
0: You're only making it harder for yourself. You know that. I don't think there's too much to you for shooting a rat like Fellini.
1: Sorry, Logan. You were good to me. You liked me, even. But I'm rotten than I always was, and I'm going to do the selfish thing to the end.
0: Put it down!
3: Yeah, put it down, Miss Hollister. You see, Logan's been close-tailed ever since we let him out of jail.
1: Well, here goes nothing.
0: Barbara, you...
1: Don't rat. You stopped me doing the only decent thing I ever tried in my whole life. I hate you. I hate everybody.
0: It'll pass, Marion. Everything does. Things can get better for you. Believe me.

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1: 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Where are we going? 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

0: The Prayer Rug of Nana Sahib. A story of freelance diplomacy, intrigue, and mystery in the Far East. To engage in a forlorn hope, fraught with grave risk and untold peril, to stand with their backs against a wall, grimly fighting against overwhelming odds in defense of a lost cause, is seemingly the breath of life to certain venturesome souls. Born every so often, their peculiar fascination for hazardous undertakings in strange, out-of-the-way corners of the earth passes far beyond the comprehension of the normal mind. Such a man is K.C. Smith. Thoroughly versed in Eastern dialects and customs, his haunts are the forbidden places of Oriental temples and mosques, or in the bazaars. Night may find him garbed as a true believer, worshipping at the feet of some hideous idol, or lying in the shadow of a caravanserai, listening for bits of information which may be useful to the Ghost Corps, that mystery-shrouded organization of freelance diplomats operating throughout the near and far east. Tonight, we find K.C. Smith and his chief, C.D. Baker, strolling through the Khan el Khalili, the great market center of Cairo and headquarters of the silk and carpet merchants.
1: Any special idea in your mind, K.C., in coming to the Khan el Khalili this evening?
2: No, nothing in particular, Baker. Only it's the greatest place in Cairo to pick up stray bits of information, if one knows how to listen.
1: Of course, but I had an idea your chief sources of information were the mosques and native sarais.
2: And the bazaars, Chief. Don't overlook the bazaars. Merchants from all over the East come here to display and sell their wares and... Well, look there, for instance, that rug market. You'll find rugs and carpets from all over the East. Arabia, Persia, Afghanistan, even China. And perhaps a bit of information we might find useful. Shall we go in?
1: If you like.
2: Now, there's something you don't often see in the Cairo markets, Chief. An auction.
3: This prayer rug, ladies and gentlemen, is said to have belonged to a great Raj of India. A work of art. We'll make bids, please.
4: 100 piastres.
3: 100 piastres. Who will be 200?
1: Funny-looking prayer rug, K.C. Nothing symmetrical in the pattern. 100 piastres? Why, that's 20 shillings. More than it's worth. One of my countrymen bidding, no doubt.
5: I will bid 200 piastres for the rug.
3: 200 piastres, ladies and gentlemen. If a Hindu bids 200 piastres, it is an indication of the value of the rug. But it is not enough. I must hear more.
4: 250.
5: 300 piastres.
3: 300 piastres.
2: That Hindu boosting the bids. Evidently, he's interested in the rug.
1: He's a rum-looking fellow. Do you recognize the caste mark tattooed on his forehead?
2: No. He's not a Brahmin nor a follower of Vishnu or Shiva. Sinister face, eh?
1: Yes, the right eyebrow missing gives him that one-sided, leering expression. Listen.
5: I will bid 600 piastres.
1: By Jove. 600 piastres for a piece of carpet not worth 20 shillings?
3: Thank you, sahib. The bid is 600 piastres. Ladies and gentlemen, do I hear seven, seven, seven? 650, 650. 600, 600. Who will give me seven? At 600, the rug will go to the sahib there. Is that all? 600.
2: Well, wait a minute, Ibib. Let's have a close-up of that carpet, Baker. Come on, this begins to look interesting.
1: Don't be an ass, K.C. The thing isn't worth 10 shillings. I never knew you to go in for this sort of thing.
2: Yeah, there's always got to be a first time, Baker. Perhaps my interest in prayer rugs has only been dormant. I'm playing a hunch. Yeah, look at this pattern. Never saw anything like it. Those curious figures at intervals all along that tangled web of lines.
1: Well, if that's a pattern...
2: Well, no pattern at all. Baker, there's something funny about this carpet. I have a hunch it's a map of some sort. I'm going to have the thing. Got any money with you?
1: Your hunch is going to cost you something, my friend. However, go ahead. The auctioneer will take my check.
3: Come, effendi. The bid is 600 piastres. You have examined the rug? You will bid seven?
2: 650.
5: 700.
2: 750.
5: 850 piastres.
2: 900.
5: I bid 1,000 piastres for the rug.
2: 1,100.
1: That's enough, you idiot. £20 for a bit of carpet that you can get anywhere for a tenth of that.
2: He's reached his limit. Look at his face.
3: 1,100 piastres for the rug. Praise Allah. There are some who appreciate the value of ancient art. You will be 12, sahib.
5: I relinquish the rug to the sahib. I do not care to go beyond his bid.
2: Thank you, Bahadur. Let's get back to my rooms in the Hotel du Nil, Chief. I want to look at this thing under a magnifying glass. Come on.

0: I still think you might as well have thrown your money in the city canal for all the good that ridiculous bit of carpet will ever do you.
1: Okay, Chief, okay. I've bought something I've no earthly bit of use for, as you think. I told you I was playing a hunch, and as you know, I seldom go wrong in my hunches.
0: But great Scott, man, 1,100 piastres.
1: Look, Baker, if the rug's worth that much to our Hindu friend, there's a darn good reason for it. I'm going to find out somehow where he comes in.
2: Ali!
3: Did you call, Kasim?
1: Bring me a bottle of that old wine we got the other day.
3: Yes, Kasim.
1: Now, Baker, look through this magnifying glass here. If these lines and crosses in the pattern were drawn on paper, what would you say they were?
0: Possibly a map of some sort.
1: Oh, the lines might be highways, roads, and trails, eh? And the crosses and dots, cities, villages, or even mountains or hills.
0: And what particular spot in India, or whatever country in the Orient that thing came from, would that be a chart of? Or perhaps your hunch doesn't go so far.
1: Perhaps it does.
3: There is one at the outer door, Kasi, who demands admittance. He comes to speak with his sahib, who today purchased a prayer rug in the Khan El Khalili.
1: Ah, a Hindu, Ali, with a strange mark tattooed on his forehead?
3: And the right eyebrow missing? Yes, Kasi.
1: Ah, you see, Baker? Perhaps the thing's beginning to work out. Show him in, Ali.
3: Aye, Kasi.
0: Must have followed us from the bazaar. How else would he know where to look for you? Here he is.
3: The Bada Ram Das. Smith, Effendi.
4: Salam, Sahib.
1: Salam, Bahadur.
5: Salam, Das Bahadur.
4: The Sahibs will pardon the intrusion. I come to speak of the little rug the presents bought early this evening.
1: Oh, be seated, Sahib. The wine, Ali.
4: None for me, thank you, Sahib. I shall explain my presence as briefly as possible, as the hour is late and I do not wish to disturb the Sahib.
1: Oh, no intrusion, Bahadur, and no need for haste. Now, what can I do for you? You mentioned the rug?
4: The rug, Sahib, yes. It was woven by an ancestor of mine. It has been in my family for many years. Some time ago, it was stolen. I had it traced here to the Khan El Khalili, where the Sahib purchased it over my bead.
1: Oh, I see. And now?
4: The presents paid 1,100 piastres for it. I offer double the amount if the Sahib will return the rug to me, its rightful owner.
0: 2,200 piastres for a bit of old carpet?
4: That the Sahib does not understand. Intrinsically, the rug is worth perhaps 50 to 75 piastres. As an heirloom, it is priceless to me.
1: Oh, of course, of course. And therefore, 2,200 is far too much to pay for the rug. You see, Bahadur, my hobby is the collecting of ancient prayer rugs at any price. I have a great many of them in my home in the United States. This one appeals to me because it's so entirely different from any I've yet seen.
0: Yes, you see, he admires the strange pattern.
1: Oh, yes, yes, that pattern. One might even imagine it to resemble a chart of some sort. Perhaps hidden treasure, you know.
0: Yes, such as a great cache of ivory hidden somewhere in Central Africa.
1: Or a hoard of gold and jewels buried by the weaver of the carpet in some spot in the Afghan hills beyond the Khyber Pass or in the mountains of Nepal.
4: I assure you, gentlemen, there is no secret chart of buried treasure concealed in the pattern of that rug. However, you will not consider my offer of 2,200 piastres?
1: Why, I'm extremely sorry, Bahadur, but you see, a hobby.
4: I understand. I am sorry I cannot offer more.
1: Oh, it isn't the money. I'd have gone much higher in my bids to get this particular piece. Well, you see, it's a hobby.
4: Then there is no further reason for me to remain here. Sahib, I bid you, gentlemen, good night.
1: Salam, Ram Das Bahadur. Ali!
3: Yes,
1: Kasi. Ali, show the gentleman out.
3: Aye, Kasi.
4: Again, gentlemen, salam.
1: Salam.
5: Salam.
1: Salam.
4: One moment, friend Ali. You could use money, a great deal of money.
6: One is never unwilling to gather ripe fruit, Sahib.
4: Oh, good. Then listen. The little rug your master purchased today, I will give you 50 piastres if you place the rug in my hands tonight.
2: 50 piastres? It is a deal of money, sahib. Yet not enough to compensate me for the loss of a good position.
4: 100.
2: 1,000 piastres would not compensate me for the loss of so excellent a master, O liberal one.
4: You are a fool and have missed a good bargain. Open the door, then, that I may leave.
1: As Ali turned his back to open the outer door, Ram Dass snatched up a heavy bronze vase from a nearby stand. With a powerful swing, he crashed it down on Ali's unsuspecting head. Quickly, Ram Dass opens the door, looks out into the dim corridor, and motions to two white-robed figures waiting in the shadows across the hall. Quickly, they gather the unconscious Ali up in their arms and make their way swiftly, silently down the corridor toward the rear stairs. Ram Dass slips back into the anteroom and softly closes the door.

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0: Good evening, friends of the creaking door. This is your host inviting you into the inner sanctum once again. Come in. You're early tonight. The coroner hasn't arrived yet. But it's all right. The corpse is here. Yes, that's him over there in the corner. The slightly decapitated gentleman sitting with his head in his hands. All right, friends. Let's gather round and meet that grim reaper, Mr. Macabre. No. Don't try to run away. Lie perfectly still. If you race with Mr. Macabre, you're liable to end up in a dead heat. From the living room of a small house that has seen better days, a single light shines in the early evening. Inside, Grace Denning waits alone for her father to come home. Anxiously lighting one cigarette from the other, she paces the floor until at last she hears his footsteps on the porch stairs.
1: Father? Is that you, Father?
2: Yes, dear. Were you worried about me?
1: Well, you're never this late for dinner. I thought something might have happened to you. You weren't down at the river again, were you, Father?
2: No.
1: Well, where were you?
2: Just downtown. I stopped off for a minute. Grace, why are you staring at me?
1: You look so strange, so frightened.
2: Well, I should be frightened. You know what it's like to live without money week after week, waiting, hoping for a break that never comes.
1: Well, don't worry, darling. Your luck will change.
2: I'm not worried anymore.
1: You got the loan?
2: Yes.
1: From the bank?
2: No. From Dr. Tarleton.
1: Dr. Tarleton? He wouldn't lend you any money. He wouldn't lift a finger to help you.
2: Why not? He's an old friend of mine, isn't he?
1: Well, I wouldn't call him a friend. Not after the way he's treated you all these years. He still hasn't forgiven you for taking Mother away from him.
2: Don't be a fool.
1: Well, he hasn't. He's still in love with her. He told me so. At the funeral.
2: Well, what difference does it make? I've got the money, haven't I?
1: But how did you get it?
2: I told you, he lent it to me.
1: Why did he lend you that money?
2: Because I gave him something in return.
1: What?
2: I sold him my brain.
1: What do you mean, Father?
2: I willed it to him in return for the loan.
1: Your brain?
2: Yes. He said it would be of value to him in his experiments. He said the medical school was making a study of men with artistic talents.
1: But you haven't painted for years.
2: Well, Dr. Tarleton didn't really want my brain, Grace. Can't you see? It was just an excuse to torment me.
1: Well, you're not going through with it. I won't let you.
2: You'll have to, Grace. I've gotten the money.
1: Then you'll give it back. I won't let you take it.
2: Here, what are you doing?
1: Holding him up to return that money.
2: Put that phone down.
1: Father, let go. Drive you out of your mind if you accept this loan. Now, let me speak to him.
3: Dr. Tarleton's office. Miss Henry speaking.
1: Hello. Oh, Miss Henry. Is Dr. Tarleton there?
3: Why, who's calling, please?
1: This is Miss Denning, George Denning's daughter. Would you ask the doctor to come to the phone, please?
3: I'm afraid I can't, Miss Denning. Dr. Tarleton is dead.
1: Miss Henry, I hope you don't mind my coming over here, asking you all these questions, but you see, Dr. Tarleton was an old friend of the family's, and I'm rather anxious to know the circumstances.
4: I understand, Miss Denning. Dr. Tarleton often spoke of you and your mother.
1: When did he die, Miss Henry?
4: This afternoon, about 5 o'clock. We can't be sure of the exact time. Nobody was with him when he died.
1: Nobody?
4: As far as we know. I was out of the office on an errand when it happened, and when I got back, he was dead.
1: But what happened to him? I mean, it was all so sudden. Did he have a heart attack or something?
4: Well, he was subject to dizzy spells, Miss Denning. He probably had one this afternoon.
1: Oh, I see.
4: But I'm not sure that's what caused the accident.
1: Accident?
4: Yes, he fell against the instrument cabinet in his office and broke the glass. The edge of it cut an artery in his neck, and he died before anyone could reach him.
1: How awful. Well, what makes you think it wasn't an accident?
4: I don't know. I just have a feeling it might have been murder.
1: Why? Well, Was anybody with Dr. Tarleton when you left this afternoon?
4: Yes, a man by the name of McCobb.
1: Who?
4: Mr. McCobb. I don't know his first name or anything about him, but the police are investigating him right now.
1: And there wasn't anybody else this afternoon?
4: Not that I know of.
1: Are you sure? Didn't Dr. Tarleton have an appointment with a man who was interested in some sort of brain experiment?
4: What's that?
1: An elderly gentleman, tall, with gray hair and a long, thin face.
4: Why, Miss Denning? That was Mr. McCobb.
2: Where have you been, Grace?
1: Oh, just out for a walk.
2: Now, don't lie to me. Where have you been? Over to Dr. Tarleton's office.
1: Yes?
2: Yeah, well, what for? I told you not to meddle in my business. Tarleton's dead, and my bargain with him is automatically canceled.
1: Is that the agreement you made with him, Father?
2: My agreement with Dr. Tarleton doesn't matter anymore.
1: It doesn't to me, Father. But it might to the police, if they find a copy of that agreement.
2: What are you driving at?
1: Don't you think they'll find out Tarleton's death wasn't an accident?
2: Good heavens, Grace, you don't think I killed him, do you? You don't think I murdered a man for the sake of a few $100s?
1: What did you do? You were in his office at 5 o'clock this afternoon, weren't you?
2: Who told you that?
1: What difference does it make? Miss Henry knows you were there. She told me all about it.
2: I didn't speak to Miss Henry.
1: Mr. McCobb did. Oh, for heaven's sakes, Father, don't you think the police will see through a trick like that? They're out looking for you right now.
2: Well, confound it, Grace. I didn't kill Dr. Tarleton. And I never heard of Mr. McCobb. Now, let's not talk about him.
1: All right, Father. You want to bluff it through? I can't stop you. Only I wish that you...
2: Just a minute. I'll get that.
1: No, let me. It may be the police. Hello?
5: Hello, Miss Denning?
1: Yes?
5: I've got to see you right away. I have something to tell you about the murder of Dr. Tarleton.
1: What do you mean?
5: I can't talk to you over the phone, but if you'll come down to 54 Palmer Street right away, I'll tell you all about it. Come alone, Miss Denning. And come quickly.
1: Just a moment. You haven't told me who you are.
5: Oh, I'm sorry. The name is Mr. McCobb.
6: All right, I'm coming. Yes, what do you want?
1: What? I'm Miss Denning. Weren't you expecting me?
6: I never expect anybody around here, especially at this time of night. What did you ring the bell for?
1: Well, I was supposed to meet somebody here.
6: Are you sure you got the right address? This is the University Medical School. The autopsy lab. We're closed up for the night.
1: That's strange. I was sure he said 54 Palmer Street.
6: Who was this? One of the students?
1: No. A friend of mine.
6: Well, it's a funny place to be meeting a friend of yours, but if he said he'd be here, well, maybe you better come in.
1: Well, I...
6: Come on, I don't mind you waiting on the inside. Sure. Yeah, I'm always glad to have a little company around. A place like this kind of gets under your skin.
1: What do you mean?
6: Ain't you never been to a medical school before?
1: No, I...
6: Well, there ain't nothing to be afraid of, lady, but it's just like being in a morgue with them dead ones around. Especially tonight.
1: Why tonight?
6: And didn't you read in the papers what happened? Didn't you see where that doctor got killed under mysterious circumstances?
1: Dr. Tarleton?
6: Yeah, that's the one.
1: You knew Dr. Tarleton?
6: Well, sure I knew him. He used to teach down here. Anatomy.
1: Oh, I didn't know that. Maybe that's why I was told to come here.
6: Because of Dr. Tarleton? You know something about his death?
1: No, but the man I'm supposed to meet here does. Have you ever heard of a Mr. McCobb?
6: McCobb? Are you waiting for Mr. McCobb?
1: Yes. Do you know him?
6: Who sent you here?
1: He did. He called me up on the phone and told me he wanted to speak to me about Dr. Tarleton's death.
6: Mr. McCobb said that?
1: Yes.
6: You better come with me, lady.
1: But what's wrong?
6: I didn't say there was anything wrong. I just want you to come with me. I gotta know if you're telling me the truth.
1: Where are you taking me?
6: Don't worry, it ain't far. Right in here, come on.
1: But stop pulling me, will you? Where are we?
6: Where do you think? In the lab.
1: But why did you bring me here?
6: Didn't you say you had to see Mr. McCobb?
1: Yes, but...
6: Well, this is where he is. Right in that canvas bag.
1: It's a body.
6: Of course it's a body. And they give them all names. The students, I mean.
1: Oh, no.
6: This one is Mr. McCobb. That's what I want to know. Who put you up to this? Who told you to come over here and tell me he was alive?
1: Nobody.
6: Don't lie to me. Every one of them students know I'm scared of Mr. McCobb. They've been playing tricks on me ever since I got here.
1: Let me go.
6: Not until I make sure he's in that bag.
1: What are you doing?
6: Opening it up.
1: No!
6: Look. It's not Mr. McCobb.
1: What?
6: It's Dr. Talton.
1: Are you sure it's Dr. Talton?
6: Can't you see it is?
1: I'm going to call the police.
6: Now, wait a minute. You're not going to call anybody till you tell me why you came here.
1: I told you.
6: Told me a lie. You knew Dr. Talton was in this bag. You brought him here.
1: Don't be a fool.
6: Well, then who did? Who put you up to this? One of them students?
1: No.
6: They must have, or you wouldn't have told me that story about Mr. McCobb. Where is he? What have they done with him?
1: Nothing. I didn't have anything to do with it.
6: Mean... You're not playing a trick on me?
1: Of course not.
6: And it's true. It was Mr. McCobb.
1: What?
6: He's the one who killed Dr. Talton. He's the one who put him in that bag.
1: What are you talking about? You're insane.
6: Insane, am I? You don't know about Mr. McCobb. You don't know where he came from.
1: What do you mean?
6: His body, Miss Denning. They brought it from the state penitentiary. He was a murderer.
1: Stop it! Stop it!
6: No, I can't stop it. Don't you understand? We've got to find him and bring him back before it happens again. There's the phone. Hello?
5: Hello? Is Miss Denning there, please?
6: Just a minute. It's for you, Miss Denning.
1: That call?
6: Yes, here, answer it.
1: Oh. Hello?
5: Hello, Miss Denning?
1: Yes?
5: Tell your father not to worry about the murder. Dr. Talton was killed by a woman. A woman who lives at 9 River Road.
1: How do you know? Who is this?
5: Don't you recognize my voice? I'm Mr. McCobb.
1: That's the house, Father. 9 River Road.
7: Grace, you're not going in there.
1: I've got to, Father. I've got to know who this woman is.
7: Well, then I'm going with you.
1: No. Please. You stay here. It may be some sort of a trap to find out where you are. I'm better off alone.
7: Well, careful, Grace. Please be careful. If this woman is a murderess...
1: Now, don't worry, Father. Just stay in the car and I'll call you if I need you.
7: Well, all right, dear. I'll be right here.
4: Come in, Miss Denning.
1: Miss Henry.
4: Yes. Dr. Talton's nurse.
1: Good heavens. How did you know I was at the door?
4: I saw your car drive up. Come in, won't you? Quick, Miss Denning, come in. I've got to talk to you.
1: What's the matter?
4: Shh. I'll tell you in a minute. Just let me close the door. There. That's better. Now I can speak freely.
1: You act as though you were expecting me, Miss Henry.
4: I was.
1: That's strange. Nobody knew I was coming.
4: Oh, but you're wrong. I had a message saying you were.
1: A message? From whom?
4: Well, he wouldn't give me his name over the phone, but I had a feeling it was Mr. McCobb. Remember? He's the man I told you about at the office, the one the police are looking for.
1: He called you on the phone?
4: About 10 minutes ago.
1: What did he say?
4: Well, he didn't want to talk very much, but he said you were coming over to see me about Dr. Talton's death. He said you suspected me of committing the murder.
1: What do you mean?
4: Do you, Miss Denning?
1: Why, no. I have no reason to suspect you. What made you think I did?
4: Just the fact that he said so. And the way you're looking at me right now. How did you find out about the letter opener, Miss Denning?
1: What letter opener?
4: The one that's missing from Dr. Tarleton's desk. Who told you about it?
1: Why, nobody. I didn't know it was missing till you just mentioned it.
4: Then why did you come here?
1: Because Mr. McCobb...
4: Don't blame it on him. He never saw that letter opener.
1: Well, neither did I. I don't even understand what connection it has.
4: Don't you, Miss Denning? Why would a letter opener be taken from Dr. Tarleton's desk unless it had been used to commit the murder?
1: You mean Dr. Tarleton was stabbed to death?
4: He might have been. The murderer could have stabbed him first and broken the instrument cabinet later to make it look like an accident. Only that isn't the way it happened.
1: How do you know?
4: I know because that letter opener isn't really missing. It's just been mislaid somewhere. And if I had a chance to search the office, I'd probably find it.
1: Why don't you search the office now, Miss Henry?
4: I will, if you'll come with me.
1: All right. I'll come with you.
4: Good. I felt rather peculiar about going down there alone, but if you're with me...
1: Miss Denning!
4: What's the matter?
1: Behind you, look. At the back window.
4: What?
1: I don't see anything.
4: It was there, I tell you. It was there a moment ago.
1: What?
4: A face peering in through the window. It's macabre. That's funny. There doesn't seem to be anyone else back here.
1: It must have been your imagination.
4: No, I saw it. I tell you, there was something...
1: Wait.
4: What is it?
1: Thought I heard something move behind the garage.
4: Quick, let's go in there. We can look through the back window without being seen.
1: Careful now. We mustn't make a sound.
4: Here. Hold on to my arm.
1: I can't see a thing, Miss Henry. Who's there?
7: Don't be afraid, Miss Denny. It's me.
1: Who are you?
7: Mr. Crane, don't you remember? The night watchman from the medical school.
1: What are you doing here?
7: I'm looking for Mr. McCobb. He's around here somewhere. I just saw him.
1: Where?
7: Out in the field, behind the garage.
8: I don't see anyone out here.
7: You're not looking in the right place. Come with me. I'll show him to you.
1: No, don't. Don't go with him, Miss Henry.
7: Why not? It may take two of us to bring him back. He might not want to come with me.
1: Please, will you leave us alone, Mr. Crane? Go back to your job. Let the police find Mr. McCobb.
4: No, wait. He might know where Mr. McCobb really is.
7: Of course I know. I just told you he was down there in the field.
4: Then you go find him, Mr. Crane, and wait for me. I'll be there in a minute.
7: All right. But don't leave me out there alone with him too long.
1: For heaven's sake, Miss Henry, don't you know that man's crazy?
4: Crazy or not, I've got to know what he's up to. Here, take the key to Dr. Tarleton's office and go down there right away.
1: Aren't you coming with me?
4: Not until I find out about Mr. McCobb. Don't worry, Miss Denning. I'll meet you at the doctor's office in a few minutes.
1: Are you sure you'll be all right?
4: Of course. Go ahead.
1: All right. I'll see you later.
7: Mr. McCobb! Mr. McCobb!
4: Oh, Mr. Crane! Where are you? Why don't you answer me? Dear, who's on that path?
1: Who? No, don't! Don't! Ow! The letter opener. The same letter opener. Father, aren't you in the car, Father? Where are you?
7: It's all right, Grace. I'm here.
1: Oh, where?
7: Right here in the doorway. Why did you think I'd left you?
1: I didn't know where you were. Why didn't you wait for me in the car?
7: Oh, I don't know. I just got tired sitting there. Besides, I thought I heard some voices back in the house. Is anything wrong?
1: No. At least I don't think so. I'll know better after we get to Dr. Tarleton's office.
7: What are you going down there for?
1: A letter opener, Father. I've got to find out if it's really missing.
7: Oh, Grace, will you stop butting into other people's business?
1: But this is our business. Don't you understand? Are you coming with me? Or shall I go alone?
7: No, dear. I'll go with you.
1: Wait right here, Father. Just outside the door. Let me know if anybody comes down the hall. Even Miss Henry.
7: All right, but hurry.
1: I'll be as quick as I can. Oh, I should have turned on the light before I closed that door. Now, where on earth is that light switch? Oh. What's the matter with this thing? Yeah, it doesn't work.
9: No. No, it doesn't, Grace.
1: Who said that?
9: I did. Don't you recognize my voice?
1: No. Where are you?
9: Over here. Sitting at my desk.
1: Dr. Tarleton.
9: Yes.
1: You're alive.
9: No, my dear. I'm just living on borrowed time for a while. Just long enough to tell the police who murdered me.
1: It's a trick. You're not really dead.
9: No. You shouldn't have come back here to return that letter opener. That was the trap we set for you. Only we never dreamed you'd kill Miss Henry.
1: You fool! Who are you?
9: Dr. Carlton, dear. The man who was foolish enough to leave you half his estate because of your mother. You're a murderess, Miss Denning.
1: Be quiet! Be quiet or I'll kill you!
9: You can't kill me, Grace. You've done it already.
1: I'll do it again! I'll do it right this time, the way I killed Miss Henry!
9: Here, put that letter opener down.
1: No! Let me go!
9: Grab her, Gus. I've got her hands.
1: No, don't touch
9: her. It's all right, Miss Denning. We won't frighten you anymore. We've got all the evidence we need now.
1: You're a detective.
9: You guessed it.
1: The dead man. The one you had propped up in the chair. Who was that?
9: Don't you know? That was Mr. McCobb.
0: Well, that was a corny stunt for McCobb to play. If I were a corpse, I wouldn't go around frightening confessions out of murderous young ladies. I'd rather be seen dead. And speaking of death scenes, have you ever heard the one about the ambitious ghoul who left no stone unturned? Well, friends, it's time once again to close that creaking door. Until next week at the same time, when we'll be back with a little hunk of horror. You'll be sure to listen, won't you? Until next week, then. Good night.

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0: Mutual Broadcasting System presents Quiet, Please, which is written and directed by Willis Cooper and which features Ernest Chappell. Quiet, Please, for tonight is called Whence Came You?
1: I came from Jerusalem. I've traveled in the East a good deal in the last 20-odd years, and I flatter myself that I know my way around. So when I got off the plane at Cairo, I didn't start for the camp right away as a good storybook archaeologist would have done. I made a beeline for Shepherd's in the room I'd left a couple of days before when I went to Jerusalem. The bath, the gin and tonic, and a large batch of mail from the States. What more can a man ask? In Cairo on a hot night? But of course it was too good to last.
2: Wake up.
1: Now, who the...
2: Hey, it's Abe Feldman.
1: Abe Feldman?
2: Hey! Hi, Austin. We got from State and Valley.
1: Well, I'll be darned. Come on in. What are you doing here? What do you got there?
2: I do get around, don't I? Listen, this is gin and tonic. How are you?
1: Well, I'm fine, but... Come in. Well, sit down. You're the last man in the world that I...
2: Here, take a gin and tonic before I drop it. Well,
1: L'chaim in spades, Abe. By golly, I'm glad to see you, boy.
2: I'm glad to see you. I've been looking here for 3 days, waiting for you to come back. Hey, you look skinnier.
1: Well, you go out and dig holes out there for 6 months, lad. You'll take off some of that fat, too.
2: Me fat? Go away, you're kidding. Well, get your shirt on and let's go see the town.
1: Sit down. Come on, what you doing here?
2: Business?
1: Yeah, what kind of business?
2: Newspaper business, Natch. What's cooking in the Middle East and stuff? Say, how do you get more of these things?
1: We'll get on the bar in a minute. They're colder down there. Well, go on. Tell me about it.
2: Well, you know, Eddie Hefferkamp just called me in and said draw some dough and go east and send up some stuff for the Sunday feature section. The trip's making a monkey out of us again. So, I remember the dear old days on the Midway, you and me, and you're around here, so let's go see the town, huh?
1: Well, I'll be darned. When'd you leave Chicago?
2: Day before yesterday.
1: Oh, boy.
2: Yep, the loop's still there. They still got the burlicue shows on South State Street.

0: The Michigan Avenue Bridge is always up. The Cubs are in seventh place. Now?
1: Now what?
0: Now we go see the town? Come on, put on your pants.
1: You've never been in Cairo before, have you?
0: Me? Not me. Why?
1: Well, if you had, you wouldn't care much about seeing it, my boy.
0: Yeah?
1: Yeah.
0: But, women.
1: You had a good look at any of them?
0: Have I? Oh, boy.
1: What?
0: The one that's waiting for you downstairs.
1: Waiting for me?
0: Wow.
1: What are you talking about? I don't know any women in Cairo.
0: Well, there's one who knows you.
1: Why, you're crazy.
0: I'm telling you.
1: How do you know?
0: She's been waiting down there for 3 days. I've seen her.
1: What's she look like?
0: Oh, boy.
1: Not a native.
0: Cleopatra.
1: Is this one of your bum jokes, Abe?
0: I give you my word of honor.
1: I don't get it.
0: Come on downstairs and you will.
2: So we went downstairs. British colonels, American traveling salesmen, Egyptian army officers. A seat for two, a bevy of the ugliest women in the world. And I don't see any woman waiting for me.
0: There. By the door to the bar.
2: And I looked. And there by the door stood the one most beautiful woman I have ever seen in all my life. She was no Egyptian native. She might have descended from one of the marvelously lifelike paintings of the Queen of the Hathor dynasty that I'd seen on the walls of tombs 2,000 years old. How can I describe her? I see her eyes were black. Her hair was black and cut in the manner of the days of the shepherd kings that ruled the valley of the Nile 1,000 years before the pyramids were built. Red lips that smiled at me slowly. I felt my knees tremble as she looked into my eyes.
0: Come on, let's go ask her if she's got a friend.
2: And when I looked back at her...
1: Where'd she go?
2: It was midnight, then 1 o'clock, and 2, and then 3. We still walked the streets of Cairo. The waning moon was rising in the northeast behind our shoulders as we turned our steps back to the hotel. Twice I thought I'd seen her, and twice she, if she it was, disappeared into a narrow winding street where we couldn't follow. No, I never followed women about the streets of a foreign city before, not in all my life. Well, there's little enough of that in the life of an archaeologist. The women we followed died a thousand, 10,000 years before we were born. We know them only by the portraits painted on the walls of a musty tomb. By what we find in great hermetically sealed stone caskets, wrapped in rust-colored linen and smelling of the ghost of cinnamon and myrrh and spikenard. I don't know why I did this.
0: I know. She wanted you to come after her.
1: Well, that's ridiculous, Abe.
0: I heard her ask for you.
1: Well, what would she want of me?
0: What does a pretty gal usually want of a guy? Drinks, something to eat, a good time?
1: Well, she could have had that from anybody.
0: Yeah, me for instance. But she wanted you, Austin.
1: Well, why?
0: Maybe she's a spy or something.
1: A spy?
0: Maybe she wanted to sell you something. You know, you grave robbers. Maybe she knows where some old pharaoh or somebody is planted.
1: Yeah, that could be, I suppose. Well, I'm for bed. I gotta get out to the diggings early.
0: Fine night we had.
1: Forget it. You got a room, huh?
0: Yeah, right down the hall. Well, knock on my door when you get up.
1: All right. Good night.
0: Night. Say, they have this incense all the time around this place, huh?
1: What do you mean?
0: Don't you smell it? Smells like a funeral.
1: I don't. Oh. Yeah, I suppose. Night.
0: Night, Austin.
2: I could have told him what the incense was. I've smelled cinnamon and myrrh and spikenard too often not to recognize it instantly. When I opened the door to my room, the smell was almost overpowering, used as I am to the funeral spices of ancient Egyptian tombs. No. No, I'm not going to tell you that a beautiful Egyptian princess of the days of... bed, dreamed about sailing on Lake Michigan. The storm came up and the thunder cracked. And I was scared to death. Then I woke up and the thunder was the servant knocking on my door, bringing in my morning cup of tea. Abe and I got in my Jeep and rode out to the excavation. It's quite a distance from Cairo. Well, never mind just where it is, because that's my business. And the university's. That right rear tire went flat, just as I've been expecting. I forgot to put air in the spare, so we took quite a while getting it pumped up. It was late in the afternoon when we got there. Abe had never seen anything of this sort. You see, Abe, these places are built one on top of another. Almost every village and town in the east is.
0: Different periods of time, huh?
2: Yeah, that's right. There may be any number of cities built above the ruins of another. All we do is dig out the top one, you see, recover everything we can that's of historical importance, then go on carefully down to the next.
0: What do you do with the stuff that's on top?
2: It has to be destroyed, naturally.
0: Well, gee, that's too bad, ain't it?
2: Well, we make careful records, photographs.
0: And then you just peel off the stuff and go on to the next.
2: That's right. This is the fourth city from the top we're working on now. See those big, that big pile of rubble over there?
0: Yeah.
2: That's the remains of the other three cities.
0: Gee, that seems a shame. All those years of work and living and everything.
2: Well, we save artifacts, of course.
0: Save what?
2: Things that people made. Potsherds, fragments of wall painting, decorations, that sort of thing.
0: What do you do with the people you find?
2: People?
0: Yeah.
2: Oh, mummies. Various things. We read the inscriptions. Decide whether the fellow is important enough to investigate further. The Egyptian government has a great deal to say about the contents of tombs, you know.
0: Find any gold?
2: Not here so far, but we probably will. This part where we're standing was the necropolis of this particular city.
0: Huh?
2: The cemetery, you see.
0: Oh, yeah.
2: It's reasonable to suppose that there are other tombs under here.
0: That's where you find the jewels and the gold and stuff?
2: Generally, yes.
0: Say, Austin, why don't you get a steam shovel in here? You'd move this stuff a lot quicker.
2: And probably smash some priceless inscriptions or paintings into bits. No, my boy, we do this gently.
0: Uh-huh. And you can read this stuff, huh? The hieroglyphics?
2: Hieroglyphics comes from two Greek words originally meaning carving by priests.
0: Okay, Professor. Can you read it?
2: Yeah, of course. I can read a good deal of the later writings by sight. When we get down to the real ancient stuff, that's a little more difficult.
0: What does this say?
2: What?
0: This slab here.
2: Yeah, let's see. Here was I, Hotep, presented with invested with the working tools of those who build. In my hand, I, Hotep, did take took the tools of the second grade of workmen in stone, the plumb, the square, and the...
0: The level, huh?
2: How'd you know?
0: There were masons in those days.
2: Well, sure. How do you think they built all this stone stuff?
0: Hey, look at that. What's that there?
2: It's a name, Sholem, it's probably Solomon. Yeah, this was in Solomon's time.
0: Right alongside the name.
2: The middle stone of an arch, which is the secret.
0: The keystone. These fellas didn't know how to build an arch.
2: Well, that's right, they didn't. Why are you so excited about it, though?
0: Hey!
2: What?
0: Look at that.
2: This? Yeah, that's a very fine example of wall painting. Look how the colors are still bright. Look how they...
0: Yeah. You see the same thing I see, don't you?
2: You know what I saw. You know whose portrait was painted on the edge of the slab that came from a tomb that was old in the time of Augustus Caesar. Coincidence or not, here was the face of the woman who waited for me the night before in Shepherd's Hotel. It It's amazing how racial characteristics persist through centuries in Egypt. I have seen Egyptian men who might have been Tutankhamun's own brother. I've seen women, but you wouldn't blame me for feeling my hackles rise a little at this uncanny resemblance to the woman who disappeared. I kept smelling myrrh and spikenard and cinnamon. But I hadn't much time to think of it then. Martin Weaver, who was in charge of the actual excavation, came up behind us.
3: Well, I'm glad you're back, Art.
1: Oh, hello, Martin. How are we doing? Dave Felden, Martin Weaver.
3: How are you?
0: Hello. Well, day before yesterday, we broke through a place, Austin, that goes down to the city underneath this one.
1: You did?
0: Yeah, one of the workmen found a big sandstone slab, and we cleared it away completely. I've got the big shears rigged over it now, and I thought we'd wait till you got here to lift the slab. You want to do it tonight or what?
4: Oh, gosh, let's do it now, Austin.
0: Well, what do you think? Getting dark.
1: Let's have a look at it.
0: Okay. Well, I'm glad you're back. Bring anything to drink with you?
2: Half a mile. There was a little clearing at one corner of the necropolis, and the beams of the shears stood stark against the darkening sky. There was something elemental, something deathly about them. Not an archaeologist's job to be sentimental or superstitious. None of us would stay on the job very long if we were. But the half-inch steel cable was attached to a block of stone that was the only thing that separated us from something that happened perhaps 40 centuries ago, and well, there are times when a man's entitled to shiver a little in the wind that rises over the desert at sunset. Abe was beside himself with excitement.
4: Let's pull it up, Austin. Go on, let's pull it up, huh?
1: Go ahead, Martin.
0: Okay. Glad we got the engine. That slab weighs about 70 tons.
1: Go ahead. A little higher.
4: Gosh. The air down there.
2: That air you're breathing, Abe, was breathed by pharaohs long before Moses led his people out of this country.
4: Geez.
1: Okay, hold it, Martin.
0: Right.
4: You going down there, Austin?
1: Tomorrow.
4: Oh, not now?
1: No, it's late.
4: Oh, gee, I'd like to go down there.
1: We will in the morning.
0: How is it?
1: Let's take your flashlight.
4: Yeah.
1: Mummy case, some wall paintings.
4: Let me see.
1: Take the flashlight.
4: Oh, boy, oh, boy. It isn't far down there. I'm going to jump down.
1: No, wait.
4: Don't do that. I'll be all right.
1: Now, don't go running all over that place, tracking it up, Abe.
4: I won't wait. That's down here.
1: Get a ladder, Martin.
0: Yeah, okay.
1: You hear me, Abe?
4: I hear you. Throw me your flashlight.
1: Doggone it, that's the last time you... Here. Now, stand still.
4: I'm standing still. Hey, Austin.
1: What?
4: There's a picture on the wall.
1: What picture?
4: Over here on the wall, darn it. I dropped the light.
1: Well, stand still. Martin will be back in a minute with his light.
4: Austin.
1: What?
4: There's something in here.
1: Well, be careful. It might be a snake.
4: No, it ain't a snake. Ah!
1: Abe. Abe. Hey, what happened?
4: Look out, Austin! Look out, the slab!
2: We worked all night long, Martin and I, splicing that steel cable and raising the heavy slab that had imprisoned Abe in that place of the dead. We had no hope, but what could we do? A miracle might have happened. There might have been a chink between the slab and the opening it covered, an opening through which a few breaths of air might have seeped into the tomb. The snake might not have bitten him. He might have killed it. So we told each other all through the night. The stubborn cable cut our hands and defied our every effort. The sun was just rising when we at last had made it fast, and Martin started the engine. We fastened the rope onto the cable, and we swung the great stone slab aside. I was down in the tomb almost before it had cleared the opening. It was too late. I nearly sickened as I called to Martin. He jumped out, too.
1: Oh, my goodness. What happened to him?
2: I thought it was a snake.
1: No snake did that.
2: No. I saw a pigeon once that a hawk had been at. We'd have been too late even if the slap hadn't fallen.
1: Well. Lawson.
2: What?
1: That mummy case. Was the cover off it last night when you looked down here?
2: No. Why, Abe couldn't have.
1: That lid weighs 10 tons.
2: Then we looked down into the stone coffin. I hope I shall never see the like of that again.
0: What is it?
2: The mummy of a man. A tall man in a robe of gold cloth. Not wrapped in linen bindings, just a robe of gold cloth with strange symbols woven into the cloth. And his head. Not a man's head. The head of a hawk. No, not a mask. We look carefully. A man with a head of a hawk. And the hawk's beak all dabbled with red. I didn't believe it either. It couldn't be. But it was. It was the father of all the Egyptian gods, Osiris. Osiris, the brother-husband of Isis, the founder of the world's first empire. Osiris, who was murdered 16,000 years ago. And his body was hidden by Isis, his wife, with a blasting curse on any who might find his tomb. It was impossible. It couldn't be. But there it was. And Martin and I and a dead man were there in his tomb with him. And the curse hung heavy in the musty air around us. And then the first rays of the sun reflected from something above us stole down into the tomb. And I saw the pictures on the wall. I saw Osiris with his hawk's head. And the robe he wore and the mitre on his hawk's head was the same that the mummy wore in the casket. I saw Isis, his wife, weeping over the body of her murdered husband. And the beauty of the work of the long-dead artist was unbelievable. And I saw another picture. There was the daughter of Isis and Osiris. Yes. Yes, of course I could read the inscription. Yes. I could recognize her face. I'd seen it before. In the lobby of Shepherd's Hotel. And the inscriptions on the wall were terrifying. There were secrets there that men would give their lives to possess today. There were secrets there that we've only begun to imagine today. I'm a scientist, I know. Or do I? We forgot the thing in the coffin. We forgot the thing on the floor. And it grew darker and darker in the tomb. And I read on and on. I stood before the painting of the one who was Osiris' daughter. Long black hair. Red lips that smiled at me. And my heart stopped at the inscription under the portrait. I read it over again. Be not afraid. Ah-us-ten. Carved into the living rock in the ancient hieratic characters uncounted centuries ago. Not by the hand of the artist. I knew who had carved my name there. Be not afraid, Austin. And I wasn't afraid at all when I discovered that the thing that was making a dot down there was a great slab of sandstone, slowly swinging around and down to imprison us all in the tomb that the wife of Osiris had cursed. Martin Weaver was a very brave man. Martin Weaver didn't scream and cry in the heavy dark. Martin Weaver talked to me quietly.
3: It'll be all right, Austin. The workmen will be here before long, and they'll see the slab, and Ibrahim knows how to run the engine.
2: I hope so, Martin. I hope they'll be in time.
3: They'll be in time. He'll start the engine and pull the thing off. All right.
2: I hope so, Martin.
3: Sure. They'll know that something's wrong.
2: Where are you?
3: Right here.
2: Well, stand still.
3: I am standing still.
2: I thought I heard you move.
3: Oh. You afraid, Austin?
2: Are you?
3: Not particularly. But I...
2: Yes.
3: Well, the thing in the... Where are you going?
2: I haven't moved.
3: I thought I felt your hand on my arm.
2: No. Sit still. Don't use up the air.
3: Well, you sit still.
2: I tell you, I didn't move.
3: Something's moving.
2: It couldn't be.
3: Austin?
2: What? Martin. Martin. Martin. Answer me, Martin. And there was nothing but silence. And then another footstep. And I felt a hand on my arm and I screamed with terror. My head on a solid stone wall. My feet dragged as I followed whoever it was through a door that I knew couldn't be there. And a voice breathed in my ear.
5: Austin.
2: And I smelled cinnamon and myrrh and spikenard. And I followed on. And soon there was a glimmering of light ahead of me and I felt the hand release my arm. And I walked on toward the light. Then, in a little while, another little room hewn out of the solid rock. And a light burning. A little bronze lamp at the head of a mummy case of lacquered painted wood. And the portrait image on the lid of the sarcophagus. The same face. A smile. And I came closer to read the inscription I knew would be there. An inscription put there so many, many years ago. I have freed you, Austin. Now free me. My hand went to the fastening of the lid. When I looked up to the wall above, the portrait again, but with a difference. The same costume, the same jewelry, the same headdress. But the head was the head of a hawk. The head of Osiris' daughter. So I sit here, and the little bronze lamp is flickering.

0: You have listened to Quiet, Please, which is written and directed by Willis Cooper. The man who spoke to you was Ernest Chappell.
1: And Murray Forbes played Abe Feldman. Martin Weaver was Don Briggs. As usual, the original music for Quiet, Please is composed and played by Albert Berman. Now, for a word about next week's Quiet, Please, here is my good friend, our writer and director, Willis Cooper.
2: I've got a story for you next week called Put on the Dead Man's Coat. It's about a man who had an idea that wasn't good for him.
1: Put on the Dead Man's Coat. The title of next week's Quiet, Please. And so until next week at this time, I am quietly yours, Ernest Chappell.

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1: This is the mysterious traveler inviting you to join me on another journey into the realm of the strange and the terrifying. I hope you'll enjoy the trip, and it will thrill you a little and chill you a little. So settle back, get a good grip on your nerves, and be comfortable, if you can, as you hear the story I call Zero Hour. Our story tonight begins in the large, luxurious office of Dr. William Jackson, the noted psychiatrist. Dr. Jackson, a tall, intelligent-looking man in his late 50s, is seated in a chair beside a fireplace reading a patient's case history. As he reads, the door to his office is quietly opened, and Keith Roberts, a slender, nervous man of 35, peers into the room.
2: Pardon me, Doctor.
3: Oh, it's you, Mr. Roberts. Come in.
2: Thank you.
3: Is there anything I can do for you?
2: Doctor, I just couldn't stay in my room. I must talk to you. I simply must.
3: Now, won't tomorrow do?
2: No. It'll be too late then. It's got to be tonight.
3: I see. Well, here, take this chair by the fireplace.
2: Thank you. Doctor, I know you're my final hope. But if you don't find me sane, they'll put me away. This is my last chance. I must make you see that my story is true.
3: Are you sure it can't wait till tomorrow?
2: No. Every minute counts. Even now, time is running out.
3: You sound as though an overwhelming disaster were about to happen.
2: Yes, Doctor, that's just it. A disaster such as the world has never known is about to happen. It will affect every human being on Earth.
3: Suppose you start from the beginning and tell me it.
2: From the beginning?
3: Yes.
2: Well, I suppose it all began that day 6 months ago in Philip Cromwell's office. Cromwell is the fellow who publishes my books. I'm a writer, you know.
3: Yes, I know.
2: Well, Cromwell told me that he had acquired the literary rights to the life of the world-famous scientist, Professor Dana Friedberg. And I was the man who would write the professor's biography. I think that day, Doctor, was the happiest in my life. I was to have the opportunity to talk to Professor Dana Friedberg every day and grow to know him intimately. He was a scientist and humanitarian who I, like countless thousands, had admired and respected for years. Well, it was with a certain feeling of excitement that I arrived at Ardmore, Pennsylvania, where the professor lived and taught. I registered at the inn and then phoned the professor's secretary for an appointment. Professor Friedberg lived in a small cottage, and as his housekeeper led me to his study, I could see the house was plainly furnished. The study itself was overflowing with books. They were everywhere. And there amidst the books sat the professor himself, white-haired, small, puffing on a pipe.
4: Come in, Mr. Roberts. Come in.
2: Thank you, Professor.
4: Here, let me remove the books from this chair so you can sit down. So, you are the young man who is going to write my biography?
2: Yes, sir. I want this book to do justice to your life, Professor, to make people realize what you've contributed to humanity.
4: Well, I might have contributed a great deal more if people only understood men's science.
2: How do you mean, sir?
4: Scientists work and think in terms of the future. Scientific research has always been handicapped by men who had no faith in the visions of science.
2: Well, don't you think, Professor, science has achieved so many miracles that people aren't as skeptical as they once were?
4: I wish I could agree. But believe me, Mr. Roberts, if I were to advance the theory that there is a civilization on Mars, many people would say that old Professor Friedberg is in his dotage.
2: Yes, I suppose you're right. You speak of a civilization on Mars. Do you have any theories on that, Professor?
4: No, none at all, my friend. But it is quite possible there is a civilization on Mars, one even more highly developed than our own.
2: Well, I find the idea quite intriguing.
4: We scientists here on Earth are planning atomic-powered ships. Ships that will be able to fly to other planets. Who knows, perhaps Mars or some other planet is far in advance of us scientifically. Perhaps we will wake up one morning to find that we have visitors from another planet.
2: Strange, isn't it? When we think of such things, it's always we who will fly to another planet. It never occurs to us that another planet may reach us first.
4: Exactly. And yet, who knows? At this very moment, a rocket ship or some other type may be on its way to Earth. Yes, my friend, things may be happening on other planets that we here on Earth cannot even comprehend. Yes, I have learned one important fact in this long life of mine. Anything is possible.
1: The days that followed went swiftly. And as the weeks slipped by and my notes on the professor accumulated, I knew that his was one of the great minds of all time. I was constantly astounded by his wide knowledge on a score of subjects. It was small wonder that famous people from all over the world came to see this remarkable man. It was almost with regret that 4 months later, I finished the biography and called upon the professor to say goodbye.
4: Oh, so you are returning to New York?
1: Yes, Professor.
4: I shall miss our daily talks, Keith. Yes, it had become a most pleasant habit.
1: I'll miss them, too. Professor, is anything wrong?
4: Wrong? What makes you ask?
1: Oh, come now, Professor. We've known each other for over 5 months. By this time, I can sense your every mood, and something seems to be worrying you.
4: Yes, Keith, something is. I don't know whether you read about it in the papers, but a week ago, there was a tremendous explosion in the wilds of Montana.
1: Yes, I recall the papers said it was a meteor.
4: Yes, that seemed the obvious answer. After all, a meteor crashing into Earth is not an uncommon event.
1: Are you trying to tell me it wasn't a meteor?
4: A government investigation was made at the site of the explosion. A huge piece of metal, weighing several tons, was found buried deep in the Earth.
1: That certainly sounds like a meteor.
4: Yes, yes, it does. But when the metal was dug up and examined, a very curious fact was revealed.
1: What was that?
4: The metal could not be identified. It was a new element, never before seen on Earth.
1: A new element?
4: Yes. Every conceivable test was made. It is a metal that is a thousand times harder than steel, and yet it is lighter.
1: Well, what does Washington think?
4: They believe it to be a meteor, a type that never crashed onto Earth before.
1: And what do you believe, Professor?
4: I have a theory, Keith, which I have not told to anyone as yet. Do you recall our conversation the day we met?
1: Oh, yes.
4: I mentioned at the time that it was quite conceivable that some other planet might have a much higher civilization than our own.
1: Yes, and you said it was possible that we might wake up some morning and discover that we have visitors from... Professor, you don't mean that the explosion...
4: Why not?
1: You think that explosion might have been a rocket ship from another planet that... crashed into the Earth?
4: It is only a theory, but it is not beyond the realm of possibilities.
1: If that is true, then it means this metal is wreckage.
4: Yes. Before passing on this theory to Washington, I should like to conduct a personal investigation.
1: Well, you mean go to Montana, the site of the explosion?
4: Yes. Would you care to go with me?
1: I'd like to very much.
4: Good, good. Then I suggest we leave tomorrow without divulging our plans to anyone. We fly to Helena, Montana, hire a car there, and drive the rest of the way.
1: How much further do you think it is, Professor?
4: It should be just beyond that hill ahead.
1: Now, this certainly is desolate country. You can hardly call this a road.
4: Yes. That large ranch house we passed 20 miles back is the nearest dwelling to where the explosion occurred.
1: Well, we're coming to the top of the hill.
5: Oh, there it is, Professor. Oh, say, that's quite a hole.
4: Yes. According to the report, it is 200 feet in diameter and 70 feet deep.
1: What an explosion that must have been.
4: I understand it was visible for 60 miles.
1: Well, just what are your plans, Professor?
4: Well, the hole has already been thoroughly examined by the government investigators. I suggest that we carefully search the ground for hundreds of yards around the hole. They may have overlooked something.
1: I see. Well, here we are, Professor.
4: Yes. Now we shall see if there is any substance to my theory.
3: Professor?
4: Yes?
3: Found anything yet?
4: No.
3: We've been searching for almost 2 days now. You think there's much point in looking any further?
4: Let us not give up yet, Keith.
3: But we're already a mile from the site of the explosion. It isn't likely that anything landed this far away.
4: I do not agree with you. An explosion that intense could... Hello? What is this?
3: What's that you're digging up?
4: Seems like a piece of metal. It is so covered with dirt that it is hard to tell. Keith, it is a small metal cylinder.
3: Yes, you're right.
4: And it is made of the same metal. Look. There are small grooves on the end of the cylinder and symbols.
3: Symbols? Let me see. Yes. You're right.
4: There are five of them.
3: I've never seen symbols like these before.
4: All right. And I am familiar with 12 languages.
3: Professor, this means you're right. That explosion, it wasn't a meteor. It was the wreck of a rocket ship from another planet.
4: Yes. Yes, I am convinced of it now.
3: What's our next step, Professor?
4: We must get to Washington at once. This is a matter of the highest importance. This find we have made, it means a new era has begun for mankind. Perhaps you had better stop at that ranch house up ahead.
3: Why, Professor?
4: I will use their telephone and call Washington. I'll ask General Thompson of the War Department to put an army plane at our disposal.
3: Well, that sounds like a good idea. There are probably several army planes at Helena.
4: Yes, I am sure there are. The general can have us flown nonstop to Washington. Oh, we are coming to the private road that turns into the ranch house.
3: Yes, I see it.
6: How do you do, gentlemen? My name is Jason DeColvin. I'm owner of this ranch. I understand you wish to use my telephone.
4: Yes, if it is not too much trouble.
6: I'm very sorry, Professor Friedberg, but my phone is out of order.
4: I see you know me.
6: But of course, Professor. I've long been a great admirer of yours.
4: I am sorry your phone is not working. Come, Keith, we had better be going.
6: Oh, but, Professor, it's already dark. It's time for supper. Won't you join me? I'd be honored.
4: No, thank you. We really must be on our way.
6: Come now, Professor. Surely Washington can wait a few more hours.
3: What makes you think we're going to Washington?
6: My men were watching the two of you from a distance as you examined the site of the explosion. Naturally, I assume you're on your way to Washington with the results of your investigation. Tell me, Professor, did you find anything of interest?
4: Who are you?
6: I've already told you, Professor. My name is Jason DeColvin.
4: Your accent, I cannot see. Would you mind telling me your nationality?
6: Come now, Professor. As one of Earth's most brilliant scientists, surely you must have guessed by this time.
4: I see it all now. Yes, I see it all.
3: Professor, what's this about? Who is this fellow?
4: Keith, we have made a terrible blunder.
3: What do you mean?
4: That explosion was a rocket ship from another planet. But you and I mistakenly assumed it was the first.
3: You mean other landings have been attempted?
4: Yes.
3: But how do you know?
4: Standing before you is living proof that a successful flight has been made from another planet to this Earth.
3: You mean DeColvin?
4: Yes.
3: But he looks like you or I or anyone else.
4: Quite true. But nevertheless, he is not a creature of the Earth. From what planet are you, DeColvin?
6: I am from Mars, Professor.
3: Mars?
6: Yes, gentlemen. I can see you're overwhelmed by all this, and understandably. Might I suggest something? And after we've had supper, I shall be glad to answer any questions you may wish to ask. It's a pity you gentlemen weren't in the proper frame of mind to enjoy this supper. My chef exhaled himself tonight. I can see you're both impatiently waiting to ask questions. Please feel free to do so, gentlemen.
4: How long have you been on Earth, Mr. DeColvin?
6: I arrived in 1931.
3: 1931?
6: Yes, 17 years ago. I arrived on the first atomic rocket ship.
4: How many flights have been made these past 17 years between Mars and Earth?
6: 411. That explosion 10 days ago of one of our ships was our first mishap. Most unfortunate.
4: Those 411 flights you speak of were all the landings made here?
6: Yes, this is our main base. Our ships land here at night, dispose of passengers, and take off in a matter of 3 hours.
4: Passengers? Well, just how many men from Mars are there on Earth at this moment?
6: A little over 40,000.
4: 40,000?
6: Yes. 7,000 are in the United States. The others are scattered all over the world.
4: For what purpose?
6: I believe in this country you call it a fifth continent.
4: In other words, you are preparing for an invasion?
6: Yes.
4: But why? Why?
6: We Martians, Professor, are but 200 years ahead of the Earth, scientifically speaking. The Council of Mars believes that if we don't conquer Earth now, someday Earth will conquer us. It is what you might term a preventive war.
7: You're actually going to invade us?
6: Yes, Mr. Hudson. We now have 40,000 agents in key positions all over the world. And our fleet of invasion ships are ready.
4: I take it then that we may expect the invasion momentarily.
6: Yes, to be exact, the Earth will be invaded on June 22nd at 8:30 p.m. New York time.
7: But that's less than a month from now.
6: Yes.
4: And your plans are to wipe out the people on Earth?
6: Only if there is this. That would be most foolhardy. Our fleet of 200 atomic ships carry weapons that will overwhelm you in a matter of minutes. For our Martians, one is the equal of 10 Earthmen.
8: You don't seem to think very highly of us.
6: You misunderstand me. You see, we have advanced many ways scientifically. Not only do we live longer, but we Martians are 10 times as strong as you Earthmen.
8: You don't look it.
6: I shall prove it. Do you see that log by the fireplace?
8: Oh, yes.
6: Notice that the diameter of this log is almost 2 feet. Could any Earthman break this log in half with his bare hands?
7: Certainly not.
6: Watch.
7: Professor, did you see that? He shattered the log into splinters.
6: A very trivial feat. All the Martians are just as strong as I. Some even stronger. You are very quiet, Professor.
4: I was thinking of the evening of June 22nd and the invasion.
6: Yes. Let us hope that no resistance will be offered. Well, gentlemen, now that you are my guest, I will show you to your room. This way, please.
7: Professor, what are we going to do?
4: Speak softly, Keith. Your room may have a dictaphone.
7: Yes, yes, you're right.
4: Somehow we must warn Washington of the forthcoming invasion. There is little that can be done to stop the Martians, but we must prepare.
7: Escape from here is impossible. Look out the window, Professor. That wire fence is charged with electricity. The grounds are all lit up with those floodlights, and there are guards everywhere.
4: Yes, this ranch is like a fortress. And yet we must escape, warn Washington.
7: I'm afraid it's hopeless, Professor.
4: Perhaps not.
7: Oh? What do you mean?
4: Keith, this ranch has its own power plant to generate electricity. Now, if I were to short-circuit the system, you might be able to escape in the darkness and confusion.
7: Yes, maybe I could.
4: Look, it is a 12-foot jump from the window to the ground. And then to the garage, it is 20 yards. Now, if you are fortunate, you will be able to start the car before anyone can stop you.
7: But, Professor, there's the gate. How will I get out?
4: It is 200 yards from the garage to the fence. If you get up enough speed, you ought to be able to crash through the gate.
7: Yes, you're right. But what about you, Professor? I don't want to leave you here.
4: Well, it cannot be helped, Keith. I am a little too old for running. You will have to make it alone.
7: All right, Professor. But the moment I reach the village, I'll notify the sheriff.
4: No, Keith, you must not do that. You heard what De Koven said. He has Martian agents scattered all over the country. The sheriff may be one of them.
7: Yes. Yes, I hadn't thought of that.
4: Once you escape, the Cohen will leave no stone unturned to recapture you. You must get to Washington before he can stop you.
7: Who am I to see in Washington?
4: General Wadsworth, head of scientific research. Tell him exactly what happened and the date for the invasion.
7: All right.
4: Stand by the window while I create a short circuit. Now, the minute the lights go out, jump, Keith, and keep running.
7: Yes, Professor.
4: Good luck.
7: Thank you, sir.
4: There go the lights. Jump, Keith.
7: I jumped out of the window before the words were out of the professor's mouth. The moment I hit the ground, I started running. In a matter of seconds, I reached the garage and climbed into my car. Fortunately, there were no guards nearby. I started the motor, stepped on the gas, and the car roared out the garage. The car was doing 60 miles an hour as it crashed through the front gate and onto the main highway. Shots rang out as I crouched low in the driver's seat. A half hour later, I reached a small town and succeeded in hiring a pilot and a private plane. As we took off, a car came racing across the airfield, trying unsuccessfully to prevent the takeoff. 15 hours later, I was in Washington, telling my story to General Wadsworth.
9: And you say, Mr. Roberts, you escaped from the ranch in Montana last night.
7: Yes, General, and Professor Friedberg is still there, a prisoner of this Martian agent, Dekovic. We must rescue him, General, we must.
9: Now, please don't excite yourself, Mr. Roberts. I've sent for a doctor, and he'll be here any minute. He'll give you something to calm your nerves.
7: You mean you don't believe me? You think I imagined everything?
9: You've probably been working too hard, and as a result...
7: But I tell you, it's the truth, every word of it. The professor is a prisoner of this Martian agent, Dekovic. Why won't you believe me?
9: Here's today's newspaper. If you look at this story on the front page, you'll note that Professor Friedberg is dead.
7: Dead?
9: He was found dead in his bed at Ardmore, Pennsylvania, this morning. And furthermore, a medical examination revealed he's been dead 48 hours. Heart attack.
7: But that's impossible. The professor was with me last night in Montana. Just 16 hours ago.
9: Please, Mr. Roberts, get hold of yourself. It's all here in the paper, just as I've told you.
7: Wait a minute. Now I'm beginning to see what happened.
9: Please, Mr. Roberts.
7: Dekovic murdered the professor with a drug. A drug that made it appear as if he'd died of a heart attack. Yes, that must be it.
9: But you said you'd seen the professor only 16 hours ago. Yet the medical examiner said he'd been dead 48 hours.
7: Dekovic's behind that. Somehow Dekovic has made it appear that the professor has been dead 48 hours to discredit my story. And after he murdered the professor, he had the body flown to the professor's home. Don't you see, General? Dekovic wants you to think I'm insane to prevent you from believing my story. Now, you must listen to me. The Martian invasion is scheduled for June.
9: There you are at last, Doctor. I am afraid Mr. Roberts here is very badly in need of your services. See what you can do, won't you, Doctor?
7: That was several weeks ago, Doctor. And ever since that day I told General Wadsworth my story, I've been confined to this institution. One doctor after another has examined me, but they're all a pack of fools. None of them believe me. Dr. Williams, you're my last hope, I know that. If you don't help me, then there's no one else I can turn to.
3: I'll do anything I can for you, Mr. Roberts.
7: Then don't let them put me away. I know my story sounds fantastic, but it's true. You must believe me.
3: I do believe you, Mr. Roberts.
7: You do?
3: Yes. There are one or two things in your story I'd like to check.
7: Of course, Doctor. Of course. I knew you'd see I was telling the truth.
3: To begin with, you say this Martian, Dekovic, was it?
7: Yes, Jason Dekovic.
3: Yes, you say this fellow Dekovic picked up a log that was 2 feet in diameter and crushed it in his hand.
7: Yes, Doctor. He splintered that thick log into 100 pieces.
3: Oh, that's incredible. Would you say the log was as thick as this one by my fireplace?
7: Yes, just about the same size. So, Doctor, why are you picking the log up?
3: I just want to show you something.
7: Now you splintered the log into small pieces, just as Dekovic did. You are one of them. A Martian.
3: Yes, Mr. Roberts.
7: Dekovic said they were scattered all over the world, in key positions.
3: Quite true. We've been watching you with great amusement these past weeks. We knew your story would never be believed, not after Dekovic's clever disposal of Professor Friedberg.
7: What are you going to do with me? Declare me insane and confine me to this institution?
3: Oh, no, Mr. Roberts. You're perfectly free to leave at any time.
7: I'm free? To go?
3: Yes, any time you desire.
7: Aren't you afraid that someone in Washington might believe me?
3: No, Mr. Roberts, you no longer present a problem. I believe you said the invasion was scheduled to occur on June 22nd at 8:30 p.m. New York time. Is that correct?
7: Yes.
3: In other words, tonight.
7: Tonight?
3: Yes. Didn't you know it's June 22nd?
7: I've lost all track of time.
3: I see by my watch it's exactly 8:28. According to your story, the invasion should start in just 2 minutes.
6: Yes. I'll open a window so we can see the skies. Yes. There's the Martian invasion fleet coming into the stratosphere. Mr. Roberts, I do believe your story. It is now 0 hour. The invasion has begun.

0: of the mysterious traveler. Did you enjoy our trip?
1: What's that?
0: You don't like the idea of the Martians conquering the Earth? But I wouldn't worry too much about Keith Roberts' story. After all, tonight is June 22nd, and it is 8:30. But I don't see any Martians around. Do you? I'm afraid poor Mr. Roberts imagined the story he told Dr. Williams. And when Dr. Williams told him it was a delusion, Roberts felt he was being persecuted and accused Dr. Williams of being a Martian agent. Now, I recall another young man who insisted that he... Oh, you have to get off here. I'm sorry. But I'm sure we'll meet again. I take this same train every week at this same...

0: 31½, 32, 33, 35, 40, and 10 is 50, and 50 is a pound. 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

0: Well, here it is.
1: Hmm.
0: It's a beautiful house, isn't it?
1: Yes, it is. Oh, yes, Richard, it is. Bright and new and everything a blushing bride could wish for. Oh, let's go inside. It's so terribly hot out here.
0: Wait, Anne.
1: Oh, Richard, Richard.
0: Up we go.
1: Richard.
0: There we are.
1: Oh, please put me down.
0: Yeah. Well?
1: Well, I'll make some supper. Before we left on the honeymoon, I stocked the freezer. I'll have something ready in no time. Our first supper here.
2: Oh, look.
0: Huh?
1: Look at the color of that wall. It's entirely the wrong shade of blue.
0: What? After you had that poor painter mixing colors for 3 hours?
1: Poor painter? What about me? You go to work every day. I have to live with it.
0: Have to live with it? Oh, Anne, let's not start in again.
1: Oh, I'll fix supper. Richard? Richard? Richard, don't you hear me? Oh, fine. Can't you think of anything better to do than sit in here and watch TV?
0: I wanted to see the news. Morgan's making a speech today.
1: And you couldn't forget politics for one precious minute, could you?
0: All right, that's enough. Anyway, the set's not working.
1: My poor, poor dear, you do have serious problems.
0: Stop it, Anne. Look, all I can get is this picture of some old man.
1: What a strange face. So sad. Lonely. Oh, nothing works.
0: What are you muttering about?
1: I said nothing works in this house. When I went into the kitchen, I found the freezer cord unplugged and all the food's been spoiled.
0: Oh, for crying out loud. Can't you do
1: that? It wasn't my fault. When I left, it was...
0: You have responsibilities now. You're not Papa's little girl anymore.
1: Oh!
0: Oh, that's lovely, Anne.
1: I... got to keep control. I've got to keep control. What's that? Who's crying? Oh, out in the yard. Some little old lady. Hello? What's the trouble out here? Who are you? Gone.
0: What are you doing out here?
1: Oh, I thought... Nothing.
0: Some yard, huh? Brown, bare, empty.
1: Well, we've got to get...

0: Gardener.
1: Oh, gardeners cost money. We'll fix this place up ourselves.
0: We wouldn't be so broke if you hadn't insisted on this huge house.
1: Huge, Anne. For the 100th time, I need a house like this. A man in my position can't live in a hovel.
0: Hail to the rising young lawyer. Hail to his brilliant career in politics.
1: Stop it! Well, we'll have to eat out. There's a little Chinese place downtown. I noticed it when we drove by.
0: I'm sure you did. It looked cheap enough.
1: I'll be in the car. When you're ready, we'll go.
0: I've got to hold on. I've got to hold on. What is that? Who's that I hear sobbing? Oh, why are there tears? Why are there so many, many tears?

0: We'll cross that joint off our list.
1: Oh.
0: Lousy food.
1: I'm tired. I'm going to go to bed.
0: All right. Go ahead.
1: What are you doing?
0: I'm flying to the moon on a winged stallion. What does it look like I'm doing?
1: You're not going to watch television now.
0: Go to bed, Anne.
1: Well, how long are you going to watch that?
0: I don't know.
1: Good night, Richard.
0: Yeah. Sweet dreams. Oh, no, not again, for crying out loud. That face. That same sad old man. What's wrong with this thing, anyway? Pay good money for something and it won't even...
1: Richard, what are you doing? You'll smash that face.
0: So I'll smash it. What good is it anyway?
1: The picture. The picture.
0: I know. The same old man.
1: No, look. He's been joined by the woman, that same old woman I saw out in the yard today. She was crying.
0: What are you moaning about?
1: Never mind.
0: Oh, that television set. Oh, that's better.
1: Richard.
0: Leave me alone, will you?
1: Richard, please. Don't watch that. Not tonight. I don't want to be alone. I'm frightened.
0: Well, what do you want me to do? I'm not. Nothing to be frightened about. And I'm not sleepy yet.
1: Oh. Very well.

0: Richard.
1: Huh?
0: There it is again. The sobbing. Do you hear it?
1: Yeah.
0: It's coming from the living room. I'll go see. Richard, come with me. Please. I'm frightened.
1: All right. Wait a minute.

0: coming from in here.
1: The room's empty.
2: Oh, look. It's coming from the TV set. You must have forgotten to turn it off.
3: I did not. I distinctly remember.
0: No. Those same two sad faces are on the screen again. Turn it off.
1: There.
0: Richard, I'm frightened.
1: Anne, please. Look, you're going to stay up. Put something on, will you?
0: Richard, I...
1: You act like a silly child. I'll sleep out here.
0: Yes. Yes.
1: Oh, help us. Dear Lord, help us.

0: going to storm. Why doesn't it go ahead and storm? It's been threatening all day. Oh, this heat. This terrible heat. Oh, no. Oh, not the roast. It's ruined. Burned to a crisp.
1: Ann, where are you?
0: I'm in the kitchen. No, don't come in here.
1: Why not? Ann, this place is full of smoke.
0: Oh, I know it's full of smoke.
1: And what are those flaming remains? Our supper?
0: That's enough, Richard. Don't talk to me like that.
1: Can't you manage anything? Ann, you're not Daddy's fairy princess anymore. You're a married woman.
0: And don't I realize it? Every ugly breathing sound.
1: Well, you wanted it this way, little girl, and you've got it.
0: I didn't want this.
1: Well, you should have thought of that before you... Ah, forget it. I'm going to make a drink. You want something? What's the matter?
0: Do you remember the little bird? The one you brought me once as a gift? It had every happy color of the rainbow imprinted in its feathers. And it sang so beautifully before it died.
1: What's that got to do with anything?
0: You said you couldn't think of a gift beautiful enough to express your love until you found that tiny, fragile, feathered creature.
1: Oh, don't get maudlin, please. Not now. Can I mix you something?
0: Lies. They were all lies. Were you very disappointed when my father told you he didn't like you?
1: Anne, please.
0: Were you terribly upset when you found out that, in fact, you practically made him sick to his stomach?
1: Oh, get away from me!
0: Look out, E-Man. You had it all planned, didn't you? My father was going to open every door and pull every string.
1: I don't need your precious father. He's nothing but a cheap political boss, a party hack.
0: He'd have been strong enough to make you district attorney. And then maybe congressman, and finally, big deal, governor. But he hated you. You made him sick to his stomach.
1: You vulgar cheap little...
0: But the big joke's on me, really, isn't it? Because I believed you.
1: You knew exactly how I felt about you. I made it plain enough. But it was just too much for the proud princes to accept.
0: No. I believed you.
1: You couldn't face yourself without me. So you tricked me into marrying you.
0: Tricked. Yes, I did. Tricked. And how you fell for it.
1: Oh, you're really...
0: If you could...
1: I only did what I thought was honorable.
0: Honorable? You... You should have seen the look on your face when I told you that I was... Oh, Mr. Big Deal. All wrapped up in a paternity case. Would that make headlines? Tell me when you found out the truth after the wedding. When you found out, were you relieved? Were you happy to find it was just a big joke?
1: Yes. It's quite a joke, Ann. We're a real fun couple.
0: Come back here. Come back to me!

0: breath of the air. Oh. Where is that coming from? You again. What are you doing here? Come out of the shadow so I can see you. I want to be friendly, but... Why do you just sit there sobbing? Tell me. Please. Where are you? Where did you go? Disappeared. Just disappeared. Richard. Richard!
1: In here.
0: Richard, I saw her again.
1: Where are the bandages?
0: In the chest there. What's wrong with your hand?
1: I burned it.
0: Here. I'll fix it for you.
1: It was a television set. It wouldn't work again. I figured it was a tube, and I tried to fix it. I thought I'd pull the wire out, but evidently I didn't.
0: Oh.
1: The shock nearly knocked me across. Hey, watch out with those scissors.
0: I'm only cutting the bandage. Richard, I'm trying to help you.
1: I'm sorry. Hey, you're soaked.
0: I was outside when it started to rain. I was talking to...
1: To whom?
0: I don't know. Oh, Richard, I'm so frightened. Hold me. Please, hold me the way you used to.
1: Anne, I'm sorry about what was said before.
0: We've got to forget all that. What we've done to each other.
1: Not forget, Anne. Accept and perhaps build something from what's left.
0: Oh, could we? No. Not the sobbing again. Not that terrible sobbing.
1: It's coming from the cellar. Stay here, I'll take a look.
0: No, don't leave me.
1: All right, but stay behind me. There's nothing down here. Nothing but an empty, newly painted cellar you can see into every corner. It's not even a shadow. Anne, don't turn off the lights.
0: I didn't. Oh, look, over there. The old man, do you see? In the shadows there, just sitting there alone. Sobbing.
1: No, Anne, he's not alone.
0: That's the woman from outside. Oh, no.
1: Hey! She's got a pair of scissors. She's going to stab him. Look out!
0: Ah! I hate you! Hate you!
1: Give me those scissors.
0: I want to kill you!
1: Get the lights.
0: No!
1: Stop
0: no
1: it!
0: No lights! Turn off the lights!
1: And stop it! Stop it!
0: What's been happening?
1: She tried to stab me with those scissors. Just as the old woman was trying... They're gone now.
0: Oh, I didn't mean to. I swear. I saw her and suddenly it was as if I were watching... An image of myself and... Richard. Oh, Richard, this house is haunted. It's haunted.
1: No, no, Anne, no. This house isn't haunted. It's brand new, never been lived in. Now, what could haunt?
0: They do.
1: Anne, don't you know who they are?
0: We've got to get out of this house. Move away. This house is working against us. It hates us.
1: Come on, Anne. Let's go upstairs. Take my hand. It's clear as crystal.
0: Go away. Go away. What do you want from us?
1: They're finally in the light, not hiding anymore.
0: I can't look.
1: You've got to look at them. No, it's important that we see them and recognize them for what they are.
0: No! No, no, no!
1: Don't turn your head. Now, you've got to get to know them. They'll be with us always. See, Anne, we don't have to leave this house. No, it's not the house that's haunted. Don't you recognize those shadows? Don't you recognize them?
0: Yes. Oh, yes. I suppose I did all along. Oh, Richard, they're us. You and me. The way we will be. Years from now. So many long, empty years from now.

Theater 5 has presented Bright House, New House, written by Romeo Muller, directed by Warren Somerville. In the cast, Joan Loring and Terry O'Sullivan. Script editor, Jack C. Wilson. Original music by Alexander Vlastotsenko. Orchestra under the direction of Glenn Osser. Executive producer for Theater 5, Mr. Lee Bowman. We invite your comments. Write to Theater 5, New York 23, New York. This is Fred Foy speaking.

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In the animal world, there is the hunter and the hunted. Hound and fox, hawk and sparrow, cat and mouse. We in the topmost species have also joined the hunt. But who is to judge precisely which of us are hounds or foxes as we enter the chase?

0: Yes, I am a party member. I've been a party member all my life. From the time I was 3 and was taken to the square to have my first glimpse of the Kremlin, I have been lectured, trained, indoctrinated with the gospel, the true faith, as our leaders like to think of it. When they were done with me, they were sure they had a finished product, an automaton who would click his heels and do their bidding, think their thoughts, believe in their fantastic theories. And then I was awarded the highest honor, the ultimate proof of their confidence in me. I was trained as an agent of the secret police. The mold was cast, and to them it was a firm one. They taught me their methods, showed me their tricks, and then dispatched me to weed out the dissidents, spy on those who dared think for themselves, liquidate the undesirables. How were they to know that one day I, too, would become one of the undesirables? It was Professor Kolchak who first noticed the change in me. Professor Kolchak, the beloved schoolteacher, one of the few men who still believed in freedom of mind and soul. If I had said what I said to anyone else in my Budapest apartment that rainy summer evening, this diary would have been blotted out at its inception. This diary which I write in English, hoping that someday, somehow, it will fall into British or American hands.
1: It is nice here in your flat, Andrei. So quiet and peaceful.
0: You are welcome to stay as long as you like, Professor.
1: I have only come for a short visit. Andrei, I have been troubled about you.
0: About me? But why?
1: Something is happening to you. Something I cannot fathom.
0: Perhaps I'm getting tired of being an executioner. Perhaps I'm sick of being a bloodhound, a ferret who has the power of life and death over malcontents.
1: We are living in difficult times, Andrei.
0: And in a difficult country.
1: Andrei.
0: They taught me all their tricks, their incredibly clever tricks. I've been given the degree of master of espionage and self-preservation when in the camp of the enemy. And I am getting tired.
1: Quiet, my boy, quiet. Men have said less for a bullet behind the neck.
0: Professor, as you know, I have been sent into the Western camp many times.
1: Yes, as an agent.
0: I have seen how they live in the West. I have read their books and newspapers and spoken with the people.
1: And you have become disillusioned with the party?
0: Let us say that I have begun to ask myself questions. Questions for which I find no answers.
1: And when you find the answers, what will you do? Desert for the West?
0: No, of course not. I've been indoctrinated too well and for too long. The West would never trust me, for one thing. But what am I saying? I have no intention of leaving, Professor. The jackals never join the lions. When one is a jackal, one remains a jackal.
1: Then this is merely idle talk?
0: Oh, no more.
1: You disappoint me, Andrei.
0: Do I?
1: For a moment I thought... Well, no matter. I still think of you almost as my son, in spite of how differently we have always felt about the regime.
0: Yeah. Your talk is dangerous too, my old friend.
1: Will you turn me in for treacherous leaning?
0: Turn you in? I would sooner leap from the window and end it, as so many have done before me.
1: Not you, Andrei.
0: Don't worry. I am much too much of a realist. Besides, I am not an easy mark, remember. If at any time I choose to leave, I leave.
1: But they will follow.
0: You forget, old friend, that I am one of them, schooled in all their subtler methods. Professor, if I should leave and they should try to liquidate me, they would have to catch me first. And the cat would not be chasing the mouse in my case, Professor. I, too, am a cat.
1: You are expecting a call?
0: No. It's on my private wire. Excuse me. Yes?
2: Andrei Provish?
0: Speaking.
2: Comrade Potkin here.
0: Good evening, comrade.
2: Are you alone?
0: Yes.
2: Busy?
0: No.
2: Good. Come and see me at once.
0: Tonight, comrade?
2: I will wait for you in my office.
0: But
2: that is an order, comrade.
0: Very well. 20 minutes.
2: Done.
0: I'll be there.
1: Who was it, Andrei? What does he want?
0: He wishes to see me. It must be urgent.
1: Have you spoken to anyone? The way you just spoke to me, Andrei?
0: No, Professor. No. But something is up, and I don't like the looks of it. Will you remain here?
1: No, I will return to my own apartment.
0: And then I'll see you there.
1: Andre, my boy, be careful.
0: There is no need to warn me, old friend. I have been a dues-paying member of the firm for many years. I will be very careful, I assure you. They will never get Andrei Provish to follow the others through the window. Potkin was my immediate superior. A man with the mind of a hyena, the appetite of a horse, and the face of a pig. His office was a gigantic room furnished in the most lavish bourgeois manner. It always reminded me of something I read once in the West. They wrote that we in the party are all equals, only some are more equal than others. Comrade Potkin?
3: Comrade Provish, come in, please. Cigarette?
0: No, thank you. No? American cigarettes, comrade?
3: Naturally. Unfortunately, the best tobacco is produced by the bourgeois democracies, along with the tastiest food and the most attractive women. I get very tired of our athletic females, comrade, with their powerful muscles and inflexible minds. A bit of fluff would be welcome from time to time.
0: That sounds suspiciously like dissatisfaction, comrade.
3: Don't be ridiculous. I was merely being facetious.
0: Of course. Now, why have you called me here, Comrade Potkin?
3: I have a new assignment for you, Andrei.
0: Oh, in the West?
3: By your tone, one would think you enjoy working in the democracies. A true party member should find it a nauseating sacrifice.
0: I do, I assure you.
3: Then you should appreciate this assignment, comrade. It can be handled right here in Budapest.
0: What is it?
3: A simple matter of getting rid of a dissident intellectual.
0: Who?
3: Professor Kolchak.
0: Professor Kolchak?
3: You know him?
0: Oh. Why, yes, everyone has heard of the professor.
3: Everyone has heard too much of the professor, Provish. That is why we want him out of the way. He was always a middle-class intellectual, a soft-shelled pedagogue with dangerous ideas. Up to now, we have tolerated him, for he has sentimental friends. He has those friends no longer, however. And he must go. But what, comrade?
0: I was just thinking of his age.
3: What has his age got to do with it? He is an enemy of the state, is he not? He is a proponent of dangerous anti-revolutionary ideas.
0: Because he believes in freedom of expression?
3: What did you say?
0: I said because he believes in freedom of expression, naturally this is most dangerous.
3: Andrei, as an old friend and comrade, I must warn you. Your behavior of late has been less than exemplary. There is talk about you. Small talk, it is true. But disturbing talk, nevertheless.
0: You forget, Comrade Potkin, that I have friends in Moscow, and that I learned party discipline while you were swabbing streets in Kiev. Be careful who you accuse and how you accuse. One of my assignments may be marked with your name.
3: You dare talk to your superior like that?
0: There are no superiors in the cause, comrade, or have you forgotten?
3: You have your assignment, Provish.
0: I have.
3: Carry it out. Bring me proof of Kolchak's death within 24 hours. You understand?
0: I'll bring you his head, comrade, on a silver platter for lunch tomorrow. It had come to that. They wanted me to rid them of Kolchak. Kolchak, my most trusted friend. And for what? What had he done? I was sure now that the time had come. I had to break and break fast, or I would be next. The situation was intolerable, and I was getting out. But first, I had to warn Professor Kolchak. Those were my orders, Professor. You must leave the country at once.
4: Thank you.
0: I will go with you.
4: But where? How can we escape? They are too smart for us, Andrei. We are doomed.
0: Smart, yes, but I too am smart. And in their own way, Professor. I know every move they will make before they make it. I played the hound too long myself. I will match them trick for trick, maneuver for maneuver. We'll see what happens when spy hunts for spy.
4: Shall we head for Berlin and try to get across the American side?
0: No, that would be suicide, Professor. It is just what they would look for. Every train, every plane, every road between here and Berlin will be covered. No, that is the pattern they expect us to take. But we will do the unexpected.
4: The unexpected?
0: Yes. We will cross the Iron Curtain from the east.
4: The east?
0: Through Russia itself. They will never dream of us taking a course like that. From Russia, we will go south through Stalingrad and onto Turkey. If that is not feasible, we will travel through Siberia and China to Hong Kong. I will forge the necessary documents. I've done it many times. Professor, how much money do you have?
1: Not too much, Andre.
0: I have some British pounds and American dollars. We can get a premium for them on the black market, but we need more.
1: Perhaps
0: Sonia will have some.
1: Sonia Pavlovich? Your sweetheart?
0: Yes, I will see her immediately.
1: And tell her everything?
0: Professor, she loves me. Even the Kremlin magicians have found no way to transform love into deception. No, pack your things and meet me at the railway station, Professor. In exactly 1 hour, we leave Budapest. They've given me a day to get rid of you. That means a 24-hour lead, old friend, before they begin the chase. And remember, from now on, our lives depend on every move we make. Sonia could be trusted. I was sure of it. No matter how she felt about my escape, there was still a debt of gratitude and sentiment which she owed me, and which I now hope to collect.
5: Andre, my darling, I am so glad you've come tonight. I have missed you so, my darling.
0: Sonia.
5: Life is so difficult. Really, Andre, it appalls me. I have read something today in the papers which has depressed me. What are we coming to? What is happening to people, Andre?
0: Sonia, there is something I want to tell you.
5: Later, Andre. Later. First, you must kiss me. Oh, Andre. My Andre.
0: Sonia, what is it that's disturbed you so? What have you read today?
5: You know about Droshkin?
0: The Central Committee member?
5: He was executed last night.
0: For what?
5: Dissemination of false democratic propaganda. Isn't that horrible, my Andre?
0: You mean horrible that he was killed?
5: Of course not. Horrible that he should have spread lies about our leader. Death was too good for him. If I held my way...
0: But, Sonia, he only uttered an opinion in regards to the war in Asia. He merely suggested that, well, perhaps we had made a few mistakes about the democracy.
5: Mistakes? We never make mistakes. If I were in Moscow, I would go to his execution myself. Happily.
0: Suppose it was I who had disagreed with the party line, Sonia. How would you feel then?
5: I would attend your execution too, Andre. Oh, you are getting morbid. Let us forget about Droshkin. Only the worms are interested in him now.
0: Yes, of course.
5: What was it you wanted to tell me before? You seem to have something on your mind.
0: It was nothing, Sonia. Nothing at all. Forget it. Sonia, too. They had polluted her mind completely. They had changed her from a woman to a robot. A walking echo as far as the leaders were concerned. I could see that I would get no help from that direction. 5 minutes later, I made some excuse and left her house, promising to return in the morning. I went home by a roundabout route, then entered my apartment through the rear. It was very lucky I had taken that precaution, for as I crossed the kitchen, I heard a voice in my sitting room, a familiar voice, talking to someone on the telephone.
6: This is Comrade Potkin. Yes, I'm in his apartment. He should return very shortly. I will take care of it. Yes, naturally, he must not be allowed to leave. He will be found in the morning, Comrade, another accidental victim who has fallen through the window. If you like, you can start to prepare the obituary now.
0: It could only have been Sonia who informed them. Somehow she must have suspected me. I turned quickly and left the apartment without a sound, then hurried over to Professor Kolchak. It was now or never for both of us.
1: He was there? In your apartment, Andre?
0: Yes.
1: Then we are lost.
0: No, not yet, Professor.
1: But what can we do? How can we leave the city? At least before we had 24 hours.
0: Pack some things in a small bundle, an extra pair of woolen hose and some linen. We must leave here at once.
1: For where?
0: The airport.
1: But that is the first place they will cover.
0: We are not going to the commercial airport, Professor. We are going to the military transport field just south of the city.
1: The military
0: transport? Don't argue, Professor. We have no time. Hurry, please. We drove to the airport by way of the side road, and I abandoned my car. Then we waited in the shrubbery as three heavy transports took off and turned east. What I was looking for was a small plane that carried no more than a crew of two. And our luck held out as I spotted one fueling up on the southwest runway. The pilot was a woman. She was standing beside the plane, signing her cargo receipt as I walked over to her with the professor a few feet behind me.
7: Good evening, comrade.
8: Good evening.
7: Where is this cargo going?
8: And who wants to know?
7: Andrei Provish, secret police. My identification, comrade.
8: Oh, I am sorry. My cargo goes to Bucharest, comrade.
7: You know what it contains?
8: No.
7: Good. You make room inside for my assistant and myself.
8: You are coming with me?
7: Yes.
8: May I see your orders?
7: My identification will suffice, comrade. Part of this cargo is extremely valuable. Headquarters has assigned me to escort it to its destination.
8: What am I carrying?
7: It would be better for you to remain ignorant of its contents. Now, how many in your crew?
8: Just my co-pilot. He is in the cabin now.
7: Have him remain there. Comrade Kolchak and I will ride in the cockpit with you. Kolchak!
9: Yes, Andrei.
7: We are ready to leave. Step inside.
8: Your name is Provish, comrade?
7: Yes.
8: Mine is Brom. Bertha Brom.
7: German,
8: I was until I saw the light. Now I'm a citizen of the great, all-powerful...
7: Yes, yes, of course. But we have no time for speeches now, Fräulein Brom. Are you ready to take off?
8: As soon as you enter the plane...
7: After you, Fräulein.
0: My card impressed her, and I could see she was intimidated by any mention of the secret police. But how long she would continue to be fooled was exactly as long as we could look forward to our chance for freedom.
7: You handle the controls like an expert, Fräulein Brand.
8: I have been a pilot for 10 years, comrade.
7: In Germany?
8: Yeah.
7: Hitler's Germany.
8: What difference does that make?
7: I, too, am a flyer, Fräulein.
8: Yes.
7: That was part of my training. Perhaps I can relieve you and take over the controls when you are tired.
8: I am sorry, but that is strictly forbidden, even for an agent.
7: Yes, naturally. What course are you taking?
8: South-southeast.
7: Oh, of course, to Bucharest. Uh-huh. How soon shall we arrive?
8: Oh, 2 hours, perhaps.
7: Good. Then we can relax. Kolchak, do you have a cigarette?
9: Yes.
7: Thank you. Fräulein, your co-pilot must be lonesome back there with the cargo.
8: No, he is used to it.
7: Is he armed?
8: Why do you ask?
7: The shipment is too important to take chances with. If your co-pilot was an enemy agent...
8: Hans? Oh, don't be ridiculous. He is a numbskull who obeys orders without question.
7: A perfect recruit for the Central Committee, hmm?
8: What's that sarcasm, comrade?
10: It is a message from Budapest. Would you hand me those telephones on the back of your seat?
7: Here you are. Something is wrong, Fräulein?
8: The reception is not good. Wait, I have them now.
0: I watched her face as she listened and saw her expression change from puzzlement to startled surprise. Then she looked at me, and I knew what the message was without a doubt.
7: You'll excuse me, comrade, while I pull this wire.
8: No! Take your hands off me!
7: I'll also accept that revolver next to your seat. There we are. Now, behave yourself, Fräulein, and follow my orders.
8: You have tricked me! They want you in Budapest.
7: They don't always get what they want, Fräulein.
9: I will go back to the cabin and make certain the co-pilot is taken care of, Andrei.
7: No, Professor. I'll handle it. Change your course, Fräulein.
8: No!
7: Fräulein, let me warn you. I may be an outcast now, but at one time I was in the secret police. I have murdered for the state many times, and it will be a small matter to murder now for my own safety. Change your course, woman.
8: In which direction?
7: West.
9: West, Andrei?
7: Yes. I had not counted on the luck of capturing a plane intact, Project. It will not be necessary to escape the hard way now. In 1 hour, we can be in the American zone in Austria. Free men. Well, Fräulein?
8: I have changed course, as you directed.
7: Kolchak.
9: Yes, Andrei.
7: Lock the door behind me. The co-pilot can stay with the cargo until we land. There is nothing he can do back there.
9: All right, Andrei.
8: You will never get away with it, you...
7: Order from within is always a good phrase, Fräulein. Deviation is, perhaps. If you run out of epithets, you can always borrow from the manual approved by the Central Committee in the little box.
9: Andrei!
7: Oh, it's a hydroplane, a MiG. They're shooting at us.
8: You see? You have cough! You will die now if you do so!
7: Does it occur to you that you will join us, Fräulein?
8: No! Not a muscle!
7: There is a parachute underneath your seat, Kolchak. Strap it on.
9: Yes, I
7: and you, Fräulein, will take off your own parachute and give it to me.
8: But what will I use?
7: Wings, if you can grow them soon enough.
8: You would expose a woman to certain death.
7: In the super state, comrade, there is no gallantry, or haven't you heard? Off with the chute. Kolchak, the port motor has been hit. It's in flames. Jump! Jump, Kolchak! Open the door! Please excuse our hasty departure, Fräulein, and thank you for the ride!

0: I plunged out of the cockpit and pulled the cord. For an awful second, nothing happened. And then suddenly the chute burst open and I was floating down in pitch darkness with the noise of the plane above me receding in the night. I landed in an empty field, removed my chute and buried it in the ground. I had no idea where Kovchak was, and it would have been impossible to find him in any case in the dead of night. So I trudged across the field to a road that ribboned away on my right. A heavy truck was parked on one side, and I saw the driver's legs protruding from underneath the chassis. He was evidently making some repairs, so as quietly as I could, I climbed into the rear and settled down behind some potato sacks. A few minutes later, I heard the motor cough and we started to move. This was the last thing I remember before I fell asleep, exhausted. I have no idea how long I slept, but when I awoke, it was daylight. I peered out through the canvas covers and saw that we were inside a large city. A moment later, I knew it was Vienna. But I was still in the eastern zone, and I realized it would take all the artfulness at my command to cross over to the west. It was exactly 5 days later, just before I was ready to make my final move, that a miracle happened. I was sitting in an outdoor cafe, a beer in my hand, when I heard a familiar voice just behind me.
1: Andrei!
0: Kovchak! Oh, Kovchak, old friend!
1: Oh, imagine I thought I would never see you again.
0: Sit down and keep your voice low. There are always agents about. Now, how did you get here?
1: Sheer luck. And you?
0: Yeah, more of the same.
1: Where are you staying?
0: Hotel Münchner. I am using the name of Prakov. And you?
1: I am in a rooming house on Feldstrasse.
0: Yeah. I have forged papers and I am crossing the line tonight. Perhaps I can get some for you as well.
1: No, you have done enough for me, my friend.
0: No, not quite. Freedom is not far from here. But in order to reach it, there is still a ways to go. Now, do as I say, Kovchak. Meet me at my hotel this evening at 7. Meanwhile, I shall get hold of your papers.
1: You mean, you really think you can get us across the line to the west?
0: I am still a cat, Kovchak. And only 8 of my lives have been lost so far. I am one man they cannot force to use the window. No, but now we must separate. It is too dangerous here. Remember, 7 o'clock at the Hotel Münchner. I'll be waiting for you. I spent the rest of the day getting papers for Kovchak and arrived at my hotel a little before our rendezvous time. As I approached the door to my room, I suddenly had a premonition of trouble. I tried the room next to mine and it was empty. I entered and crossed to the door which connected with my own room. Cautiously, I opened it and peered through the crack. Comrade Potkin was standing near the window with his back to me, one hand on a revolver in his pocket, waiting. Don't move, Potkin.
2: Bullish.
0: Keep your hands up. All right, just hold still. Now, I'll relieve you of your gun, comrade, if you don't mind.
3: You are a very clever man, Andrei.
0: Thank you for the compliment.
3: But it will do you no good.
0: No?
3: You're finished now. You cannot escape.
0: A familiar refrain, Potkin. But let me remind you that up to now I have done quite well.
3: You fool. You think I am alone? There are others who will hunt you down.
0: Yes, I know many others. But they can be eliminated, Potkin, as you will be now.
3: You would shoot me in cold blood?
0: Why not? Wasn't I taught to execute with finesse?
3: But that is inhuman, Provis.
0: You talk about inhumanity? How much blood have you spilled, Potkin? How many have pleaded with you for their lives to your amusement?
3: Look, release me and I will pay you well. I have money, much money. I have gold in Switzerland.
0: As a precaution, comrade, if the regime should collapse.
3: Take it all, Andrei, but don't kill me. Don't kill me.
0: I am nearing the end of this diary now. Potkin is lying on the floor beside this desk, looking for all the world like a dead fish out of water. My papers are in order and I am ready to make the final dash across the line. All I'm waiting for is Kovchak, my old friend who... he's here. He's coming in the door. But... he has a gun in his hand. A gun, and he's pointing it at me. Professor!
1: Remain where you are, Andrei.
0: You are one of them, too.
1: You are clever about everything, Andrei. But me.
0: Oh, now I see it. Now I see it clearly. I wondered why all my moves were checkmated. You were informing them about me all along. Potkin in my apartment in Budapest. The fighter plane. Potkin here. That's all you're doing, Kolchak.
1: You were being tested, Andrei, at first, when they assigned you to wipe me out. If you had made the attempt, I was prepared to stop you and testify to your loyalty.
0: Loyalty? What do you know about loyalty? You and all the rest of the filth you call your comrades. You would knife your own brothers and twist their handles in the wounds if they gave the order.
1: You have little time to waste in preachments, Andrei.
0: For years you believed as they did while pretending to be the last of the free-thinking intellectuals, the secret lovers of democracy, the men who would fight for freedom with the last drop of blood. But underneath it all, you were one of the inner circle with the morals of a snake.
1: You have your choice, Andrei. The window or a bullet in the head. You always boasted that you would never end by way of the window. Well, which do you prefer right now?
0: The window will be good enough, Kolchak.
1: Then move.
0: With pleasure. Not by myself, Kolchak. I'll take the window, yes, but we'll go together, comrade.

In the animal world, there is the hunter and the hunted. Hound and fox, hawk and sparrow, cat and mouse. We in the topmost species have also joined the hunt. But who is to judge precisely which of us are hounds or foxes as we enter the chase?

0: The Chase was created and written for the National Broadcasting Company by Lawrence Klee. In tonight's cast, Norman Rose was heard as Andre. Others in the cast were June Foray, Edgar Staley, and Stephen Schnabel. The Chase was engineered by Lee Kramer, your announcer, Fred Collins. The Chase was directed and transcribed by Walter McGraw. Next week, a toupee transforms a bald-headed man into a fugitive from death in The Chase.
1: Starting the 18th, enjoy The Best of Groucho on NBC. Starting the 18th, enjoy The Best of Groucho on NBC.
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0: Quinn, young Mr. Happy-Go-Lucky, frolicking his way through life in search of the missing heir to a fortune. He enlists the financial assistance of Clarence J. Walden, a professional air hunter, in return for his services. The search leads Dean Quinn first to Seattle and a dead end, then to Chicago to an address listed in the old newspaper clipping, to the apartment house owned by Ignaz Pasek, and face to face with Pasek's young granddaughter, Stella. They meet again at Dean's hotel under an odd set of circumstances. Stella wants something. Out. Bus fare to California and a place to hide overnight. Dean wants no part of it, but he does want to find the missing heir. And what he finds is that now he's looking for one last link, the end of the family line, Helen Martin. He also finds himself half drowned in a swimming pool in Palm Springs, with a dead body floating in the deep end. To put it in Dean Quinn's own words, why me? The Air Hunters will continue after this word.
1: The Marine Corps Reserves are looking for a few good men to help keep the peace. We're looking for men who understand that nobody likes to fight, but somebody has to know how. We want men who want to see their children grow up in an age of peace. Men who will do more than wish for it. Men who will work for it. Men who don't need the draft to know there's a job to be done. Men who ask themselves what they can do for their country and do it. We're looking for a few good men to stand with the Marine Corps Reserve. No shortcuts, no compromises, no promises except one. You'll be a Marine.

0: Am I drunk? I must be drunk. What happened here? Did I fall in and hit my head on the side of the pool? Or did someone, whoever killed her, did they try to frame me? Come on, Dean boy, put it together or your ticket is forever punched. Chicago. Remember Chicago. Remember Stella? Stella was in my room at the Drake Hotel in Chicago when she told me about Charlie Martin.
1: Charlie Martin is dead. He got killed in Korea.
0: What about the little girl, Helen?
1: I don't know what happened to her. Can I have that drink now?
0: Yeah, help yourself.
1: Who are you calling?
0: Don't sweat, sweets. I'm not blowing the whistle on you.

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1: Boss, wait.
0: Our office is closed for the day, but we'll be back tomorrow morning when the big hand is on the 12 and the little one is at the 9.
2: Aren't you going to talk?
1: Yeah, if he ever shuts up.
0: If your call is urgent, please leave your name and number, and one of our representatives will get back to you as soon as possible. You will have exactly 10 seconds after you hear the little beep.
1: Boss, this is Dean. Charles Kermit Martin was killed in Korean War, Illinois Regiment. Call VA, check where allotment was sent for his daughter, Helen Martin. Also insurance. Call me at Drake Hotel. Wire money.
2: Bert, you sound like a disc jockey.
1: Hey, what are you doing? Put your clothes back on.
2: I'm getting into bed. I need my beauty rest.
1: Well, I think I'll sack out on the couch here. Sweet dreams. I slept lousy that night. I kept waking up, hearing buzzing in my ears like I used to when pneumonia was coming on. A couple of times I thought I felt something warm cuddling up to me, but I couldn't tell for sure. Might have been just a vivid hallucination. In the morning, I had a brute of a headache. My skin was crawling, and I had a pretty good case of cotton mouth. Worst of all, I was in the bed. Stella was up and dressed. Stella, how did I get here? I mean, in the bed.
2: I don't know.
1: Did I get up and... I mean, we didn't...
2: You kept kicking around saying you were cold.
1: Well, I was. What time is it?
2: 5:00. I'm bored.
1: 5:00?
2: You're going to fall out of bed if you keep jumping around. Some guy called while you were sleeping. I wrote it down.
1: Walden called?
2: You don't have to yell. Lay down. He said the name he wanted was Mrs. Vivian Clay, Route 1, Towan, Illinois. He also said he wasn't underwriting no playing around with girls.
1: Oh, I'm going back to sleep. Maybe I'll get lucky and wake up dead.
2: Boy, you're no fun.
1: But I woke up alive the next morning. I just felt dead. I rented a car and Stella drove me to see Vivian Clay in Towan, a tiny town about 60 miles outside of Chicago.
2: Hey, Deanie, nice farm.
1: Is this the place?
2: Mailbox says so.
1: Then turn in. Vivian Clay was a gray-haired, pleasant woman with firm, regular features. She served us hot tea, which helped me listen as she explained that Helen Martin was her niece, whom she raised when her brother, Charlie Martin, died in Korea. She knew very little about Etta Rhine Martin other than that she was Helen's mother.
3: This here is a picture of Helen taken when she graduated high school.
1: Very pretty girl.
2: That's a pretty old picture.
1: Mrs. Clay, how old is Helen now?
3: Well, 26. Helen travels a lot. After high school, she went to Northwestern. We saved her dad's army insurance. Then she went to study art in that Paris of Rome. Later, she came back to New York and worked as one of them models.
1: Where is she now?
3: California.
1: Pardon? My head's a little clogged. Did you say California?
3: Yes, near Los Angeles.
1: Is there any place I can write her?
3: Why, yes. She has a post office box in that North Hollywood.
1: I don't remember leaving Vivian Clay or her farm or driving back to Chicago or anything. I don't even know where or when I lost Stella Pasek. I was coughing and sneezing, dizzy, totally spaced out. I just wanted to get back to Beth. Somehow I did. Beth called a doctor, and he came and did his thing for 4 days. On the 5th day, my lungs breathed air again, and I sat up in Beth's king-size bed.

0: ready for action.
1: How are you feeling?
0: Like 10,000 bucks. Girl, oh, am I glad to see you.
1: I'll get it. Yes?
2: What bungalow does Mr. Dean Quinn live in?
1: This one. Is he expecting you?
2: Oh, sort of. I'm a very good friend of his, and he asked me to visit.
0: Beth!
1: Well, why don't you come in? Any friend of Dean's is a friend of mine.
0: Oh, why me? Beth, this is Stella Pasek, an acquaintance. Stella, Beth Temple.
2: You don't look so good, Deanie.
0: I've been sick, and I think I'm getting a relapse.
2: Lucky I didn't catch your cold when you insisted I stay with you in that crummy hotel.
1: What crummy hotel?
0: Beth, please.
1: Do you have a place to stay, dear?
2: Not yet.
1: I have a nice little bungalow, number 9, only $80 a month. It would make it awfully convenient for Deanie. And you don't have any other friends here, and, well, we could be friends, couldn't we?
2: Oh, yes.
0: I feel sick.
1: Yeah. Let's get you settled. Stella, is it?

0: next time you're dining out, get together with Holiday Inn. 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

0: I can always tell when I'm not being appreciated, so I got up and left the El Cairo. I hitched over to Universal City to see Walden and to bring him up to date. He was delighted to see me.
1: Look at those expenses.
0: Oh, it's nothing to get uptight about, Mr. Walden. We got an address for Helen Martin. Post office box, North Hollywood.
1: Post office won't give you her home address. They don't give out that information except to the FBI or the IRS. You aren't either of them.
0: I know that. I wrote her a letter and I mailed it to the box number. I just need a little more time until she picks it up.
1: All right, Quinn. You better find Helen Martin soon. I'm in business to find fortunes, not spend them.
0: That evening, when I got back to the bungalow, things had nearly returned to normal. Beth mixed up vodka martinis and brought out an old shoebox full of photographs. There were a lot of her as a small girl and some of her mother, Josie, who really was a fox, like she said. There was only one of her father, a man you couldn't pick out in a small crowd if you'd seen him 100 times. But in the hodgepodge of snapshots was a picture of Edgar Ryan. He was in a photo with 2 other men, all of them grinning like idiots into the camera. From their clothes, I guessed it was taken around 1925.
2: That one, with the sailor's jacket and derby.
0: He's Edgar Ryan?
2: That's him. Of course, when I saw him, he didn't look much like that.
0: Yeah, 50 years in between can change a man. Who are the 2 guys with him?
2: I don't know.
0: On the back, somebody wrote Ed, Hack, and Tony. Well, Ed's obviously Edgar Ryan. Have you any idea who Hack and Tony are?
2: Not the slightest.
0: Where'd the picture come from?
2: Dad's things. I don't know how it got there, and Dad's name wasn't Hack or Tony. It was William Temple.
0: Yeah. You ready for another drink?
2: Don't rush. We're having a guest for dinner. Who? Stella.
0: It seemed that the sweet, shy little country girl from the Mecca of the corn country had done right well for herself. Stella was now a cigarette girl at the Yodel A-Go-Go, a rock joint on the Sunset Strip. It was enough to make a man give up smoking.
3: Beth, hello.
2: Stella, darling.
3: Oh, hello, Dean. You here? Beth, isn't my job simply wonderful?
2: Just perfect. I'll get the drink so we can toast to your success.
3: Well, will it make me sicky? I never had a drink till I met Dean. Hope I can hold it.
0: I don't believe it.
2: Be back in a minute.
3: Dean, will you come over to my place later?
0: What do you hear from Chicago, kid?
3: You'll be sorry. Where are you going?
0: Just to the door for some air. I could have written a letter to dear Abby that would have given her a mental block. Anyway, a few days later, a tall, slender, beautiful blonde showed up at the post office and picked up my letter. I could tell it was the one I'd sent by the red envelope. She was driving away in a silver, chrome-plated monster as I arrived to start my daily stakeout. But I got her license number, which Walden could check out through the Department of Motor Vehicles. This new development encouraged him enough to write to Cook County, Illinois, for a copy of Helen Martin's birth certificate to prove she was the legitimate heir of Edgar Ryan. I also convinced him that it was worth a gamble for me to go to San Francisco and see what the Maritime Union's main office had on Edgar Ryan. Not enough of a gamble, however, to buy me plane fare. Beth was kind enough to allow me the use of her car. Good old girl, oh. At the Maritime Union, a nice old lady named Miss Morrissey told me she'd been working there ever since she got out of business college, which I figured was about the time somebody invented the typewriter. She went through a lot of dusty old cardboard files.
4: Aha! Here it is. Is this what you want?
0: Name, Edgar A. Ryan. Citizen, USA, born March 13th, 1897. Place of birth, Morro Bay, California. Married? No. I'm guessing he was divorced.
4: No, it would say if he was a divorced man.
0: Oh, there must be some mistake. I know for a fact that Edgar Ryan was a family man.
4: Who knows better, him or you?

to the mountains, to the sea, for transportation to exciting places. Look close, it's the solid Ford Torino for 74. This is the spirited mid-size car, restyled with a new front end, opera windows, and luxurious new interiors. So get in, slam the door, and go. This is the solid mid-size car that says excitement for 74.

0: solid mid-size Ford Torino for $74. 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
1: So with Miss Morrissey's information, the bottom fell out again. If old Edgar Rhine had never married, he couldn't have any direct heirs. Now, this had come up before, so I brushed it off and kept looking for Helen Martin. There had to be a connection. There were just too many unexplained coincidences otherwise. After I left the union office, I went over to the Daily Tribune. I placed a classified ad under personals. It read, Edgar A. Rhine, reward. Anyone having known him, write to Mr. Dean Quinn, care of Clarence J. Walden and Associates, Universal City, California. I drove like crazy to get back to L.A., but I had to lay over in Santa Maria, thanks to a bad cheeseburger. When I finally cruised Walden, he had all the poop on the silver monster I'd seen at the post office. It was registered to Florencia Monti, Acacia Drive, Brentwood. I didn't waste any time getting there. A butler, sporting a bit of a belly and a broken nose, informed me that no Helen Martin was there, ever had been, or was ever expected to be. But after some diplomatic negotiation on my part, he agreed to escort me to see Miss Monty, who did indeed live there, and at that point in time was sunning herself out by the swimming pool. It was the same blonde, all right. She was stretched out on the diving board, wearing a sliver of a bikini, tanning herself, head cradled in her arms. I couldn't see her face. Without moving her head, she said,
2: What do you want?
1: Are you Helen Martin?
2: No.
1: You are Florencia Monti?
2: Via, please.
1: You know Helen Martin?
2: Yes. I know her, but I don't like to feel responsible for her. I keep a post office box in the valley for my own personal use. With a house full of servants, one has very little privacy.
1: Yeah, I know what you mean.
2: Every letter that comes, all my own special little secrets. Anyway, I gave Helen permission to use my post office box.
1: Don't you forward her mail?
2: Yes, certainly, whenever she writes to tell me where she is. I haven't heard from her in over a year.
1: Last time, where from?
2: Hong Kong, I think, or some such place. She travels, buys, imports clothes.
1: How long have you known Helen Martin?
2: Oh, years. 6, perhaps, or 7. I met her when she was studying in Paris. My family keeps a place there, although they live in Rome.
1: And you met again here in California?
2: Something like that. We've kept in touch.
1: Do you have Helen's last forwarding address?
2: Someplace around. I'll have to look for it. If I find it, I'll let you know.
1: Yeah, do that. I'll leave my card. I'll write down another number where I can be reached.
2: Oh, you are an insurance man. I didn't know that.
1: Yeah. Claims paid promptly, it says right there. I hope I'll be hearing from you, Miss Monty.
2: Zia.
1: See ya, Zia. After meeting with Florencia Monty, I paid a visit to the bank where Walden did his business. I asked Tilford Jones, one of the vice presidents, to give me a Dun & Bradstreet report on Florencia Monty. He told me that she was AAA1, top credit rating, which came as no surprise after I'd peeped her palace. Jones also gave me the lowdown on her personal background when I asked for it. Zia Monti was a legal representative with power of attorney for Roma Fiducia, an Italian holding company under a Swiss charter. Jones explained that the company was primarily an investment house and did very little trading in stocks and bonds, all of which meant nothing to me. Zia was working here under the supervision of her home office, and she was very likely a blood relative of one of the company's high executives. A lot of the old European firms still did business in the old-fashioned way, keeping it in the family. I thanked Jones for the information, and while I still had use of Beth's car, drove back to Universal City to see if Walden had anything further for me.
3: So what's the skinny on the Mounty woman?
1: Well, she's above board, boss, but she's not Helen Martin.
3: Didn't expect she would be.
1: Don't worry, Mr. Walden. Something has to break soon. I think Helen Martin is in China.
3: China? Why don't you take a break, Quinn? Go home. Go back to law school.
1: Oh, Rome wasn't built in a day, you know.
3: What's that got to do with Helen Martin?
1: I don't know. She studied there.
3: Quinn, you're a nice kid. I like you. Now, let's leave it at that. Oh, by the way, a letter came for you. And in the future, you won't use this address.
1: It's from San Francisco. Dear sir, read your ad in the San Francisco Tribune regarding Edgar Rhine. Used to know a man by that name once. Don't know if he's the same one you mean. Note your address is Los Angeles. My ship will make San Pedro on the 19th and sail early the morning of the 20th. You can look me up while I am there. Yours truly, Albert Kress, Second Officer, S.S. McAllister. The 19th? But that's today. Finally, your dumbness will kill you if you're not careful, because you'll go charging off one last time into someone with a cannon in his fist who's waiting just for you. Had I but known.
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9: Hold it, how much is that vase?
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0: Inside every Cape plum, there's a nice clean stone asking to be let out. 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

0: America's number one adventurer, Kay Seven, former United States secret agent who operated in 22 countries, on land, on sea, and in the air, brings you a story of today. And here is Kay Seven.
1: Ladies and gentlemen, with the huge defensive plans of the great nations getting into stride, spies have been sent into many countries with orders to secure the location, nature, and efficiency of air defenses. This is easily explained. Modern warfare depends much on the element of surprise. If an attacking nation could know her foe's air defense, it would be possible to strike with a surprise attack that would even end a war before the enemy could strike a blow. Such is the background of my story. Here is John Holbrook.
0: Thank you, K7. Recently, Special Agent Z was called upon by the authorities of a nation whose air defense plans had been mysteriously stolen. Our story begins as Agent Z and his assistant, Patricia Norwood, discuss the case.
2: Pat, this begins to look like a difficult assignment. The man or woman who stole the air defense plans is clever.
3: Have you made any headway, Z?
2: Not much, I'm afraid. I've talked to a great many officials today. One copy of the air defense plans has disappeared. No one knows from whom it was stolen.
3: But I should think it would be easy to trace.
2: Yeah, it would be under ordinary conditions, but someone is covering up. The men who handle the plans are all high officials. Most of them have assistants and secretaries. The plans were all kept in one safe. Naturally, when one set disappears, each person involved is sure that he and his staff is free from blame.
3: But there must be some...
2: What's the matter, Pat?
3: Z.
2: Yes?
3: Z, we're being watched.
2: You sure?
3: Positive. There's a man at the other end of the room. I saw him when you gave me my instructions this morning. When I went to the War Office to meet you, I saw him there. And now he's here.
2: The one reading the newspaper?
3: Yes. He was watching us over its top a minute ago.
2: Well, then, Pat, I've got a plan. Perhaps we can make him give us our first lead.
3: How?
2: Now, listen. I want you to do just as I tell you. In a minute, we'll get up and walk toward him. When we get to where he can hear us, I want you to tell me that you're not satisfied, that you can make more money operating alone.
3: Do you mean you want me to quit?
2: That's exactly what I want you to do, Pat. I'll leave you and tell you that you'll have to make up your mind. As soon as I've gone, sit down at the writing desk and write a note to me, telling me that we're through working together.
3: Z, what are you driving at?
2: I want that man to see the note. So when it's written, spill some ink on it. Then throw it in the wastebasket and write another. Call a boy and send it to me.
3: Do you think he'll pick the first note out of the basket?
2: Yeah, he will if he's following us. And as soon as the boy is on his way to me with the second note, go to your rooms and wait. You'll probably get a message.
3: And you?
2: I'll do the same thing. And Pat, one thing. If nothing happens, I'll call you tomorrow. But no matter what reaction you get, keep me informed.
3: All right, Z.
2: Do whatever you're asked to do, but be sure that I know about it. I'll take care of the rest. You see, Pat, I think I've got the answer to this case. And if I'm right, at least one high official... Well, I won't go into that now. You ready?
3: Yes.
2: Then we'll walk toward him. Start arguing.
3: All right. I'm sorry, but I'm going to leave you.
2: Well, you can't. If you think I should pay you more...
3: That's one of the reasons. But you can't pay me enough. I can make as much money as you do working by myself. That's the way I'm going to work from now on.
2: Well, think about it. I'm going to my hotel. As soon as you've made up your mind, drop me a note.
3: I have made up my mind. I'm leaving
2: you. Well, write me a note. You're angry now. You may change your mind the next hour. I'll be at my hotel if you do.
3: So he wants a note. All right, he'll get one. Boy, bring me some...

0: Pat followed Z's instructions. She wrote one note, crushed it, and threw it into the waste paper basket. Then she wrote a second and sent it to Z. As soon as she left the writing desk, the man she suspected picked the first note from the basket and left the hotel. A few minutes later, he called at a large apartment in another part of the city.
1: Why have you come here? I told you to telephone. It is dangerous.
2: Close the door. This is important. Special Agent Z and his assistant have separated.
1: What do you mean?
2: This note. Look at it. I heard them arguing. Then he left. A minute later, she wrote this. It blotted and she had to do it over again. Read it.
1: Agent Z, I've made up my mind. I'm going to look for my own assignments from now on. I can make more money working alone. There is no use of us discussing further. It's signed Patricia Norwood. You're sure this is not a trick?
2: Oh, the girl was angry. I could tell.
1: Then perhaps we can use her. Yes, I'm sure we can. I'll write a note asking her to come here.
2: What is your plan?
1: Listen, I'll hire her and get her to drive my car across the border tonight. She will carry the air defense plans.
2: Is it safe?
1: Let me finish. The plans will be placed in the car's upholstery. As soon as she's in her car, I will notify the general. He will have her arrested.
2: Arrested? But what will that gain?
1: Don't you understand? They will have their plans back, but I will have my copies. As soon as she's arrested, I can come and go as I like. I will deliver my duplicate plans.
2: But she will say that you hired her.
1: And you think the general will believe? Not when I tell him that she's only trying to blame me. The plan is perfect. The general will get his original plans, which I stole from him. That's all he wants. We'll have the copies.
2: That is good.
1: Then we must act.

0: later, Pat talked with the woman spy, Zola Venturva.
1: I've been in many countries, my dear. I know many people. One of them, whose name I can't mention, told me of the work you and Special Agent Z did for him. I saw you at your hotel this afternoon. That's why I've sent for you.
2: What do you want me to do?
1: It is a delicate mission. You will have to work with me alone. Will your friend Agent Z allow that?
2: I am no longer connected with Agent Z.
1: Oh, I see. That's interesting. I will tell you what I want you to do. We must cross the border, you and I. Tomorrow we will meet my uncle. He's important.
2: Oh, he's not in this country.
1: No, but it's not far. Tomorrow we'll get to him. He'll tell us what we're to do. It is a delicate mission. Are you willing to attempt it? It will pay well.
2: Then I'll take it.
1: Good. You can drive an automobile.
2: Yes, yes, of course.
1: Then here is my plan. We need my car, but tonight I must go to a diplomatic dinner. You take my car and drive across the border. After my dinner, I will take a plane. Tomorrow, we will meet at my uncle's. Is it arranged?
2: You want me to drive your car?
1: Yes. I wouldn't have time myself. Will you do it?
2: The plan seems all right to me.
1: Good. Then go to your hotel and pack. My car will be delivered to you. Miss Norwood, I'm so glad to have found you. Together we will be successful. Goodbye, my dear. I'll meet you tomorrow.

0: 3 hours later, Pat was on her way, driving a long black roadster that had been provided for her. As soon as Zola Venturba was sure her plan was working, she telephoned the high-ranking military official.
1: Zola, is that you?
2: Yes, General. I have some information for you. I told you I would help you. You, Zola, could not let you down.
1: You have heard more?
2: Yes. This afternoon. I told you that I had seen a woman whom I knew as a spy.
1: You have seen her again?
2: A few minutes ago. I followed her for you. She rented a car and is driving across the border. She has the plans with her. I saw her slip them behind the seat cushions, have her arrested and searched.

0: Several hours passed. At midnight, Z received a visitor in his room.
1: Well, General, I'm surprised to see you at this hour. Come in.
2: I came to tell you that we have recovered the air defense plans.
1: Oh, they've been returned?
2: The spy who stole them has been caught. She was trying to leave the country. We arrested her at the border.
1: Well, then I guess you won't need me anymore. Oh, by the way, what was her name?
2: She was your assistant, Patricia Norwood.
1: Oh, you must be mistaken.
2: Oh, we know the whole story, Z. Somehow, she stole the plans. Then she told you she was going to work alone. We even have a note to you.
1: You seem to have a complete case against her, General. However, I doubt that you know the whole story.
2: What do you mean?
1: Wait. Perhaps this is the call I've been waiting for. If it is, I'll explain fully. Hello? Yes, this is Agent Z. Good. Bring her up here. The General is with me.
2: Who was that?
1: A man from military intelligence, General. He's bringing the real spy here.
2: Miss Norwood here?
1: Not Miss Norwood. Your fiancé, Zola Venterva.
2: What are you saying,
1: sir? I'm telling you that you've been a fool, General. Zola Venterva was the one who took your plans.
2: What?
1: She took them and made copies. Then she arranged Miss Norwood's arrest, knowing that as soon as you had your precious plans back, there would be no further search. She was going to carry them out of the country when you and she went on your honeymoon. Now, you were actually going to be used to deliver your own plans to your enemies.
2: It's a lie.
1: Here is Miss Venterva. Ask her, General.
2: Zola, this man accuses you of...
3: It is true. Here are your plans, General.
2: Zola, do you know what this means? What's the matter?
3: Goodbye, General. I've taken what I carry in this silver box. It's easier than the firing squad.
2: Catch her, she's falling!
1: Well, perhaps it's for the best, General. You have your plans. There will be no trial. Those who believe in you will never know what a fool you've been.
0: Such stories of intrigue are not unusual. Neither are such attempts to steal important military and naval plans. Zola Venterva was a modern Matahara who failed. Listen for my next story. This is K7 speaking.

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0: In the majesty of motion, from the boundless everywhere, comes the magic name, Majestic, mighty monarch of the air. In just a few seconds, you will hear the first episode of that thrilling story, The Phantom Spoilers, as related by Majestic's Master of Mystery. He is brought to you through the courtesy of the manufacturers of Majestic Radios, America's most treasured radio receiver, elected so by popular choice in more than 3.5 million homes. For sheer beauty, amazing fidelity of tone, and perfect reproduction of tone, see and hear the new Majestic, the receiver that incorporates all the outstanding features of radio. At the conclusion of this program, Majestic's Master of Mystery will tell you about the fascinating free gift he has for you and how to get it. And now, the Phantom Spoilers, related by Majestic's Master of Mystery himself.
1: Phantoms are haunting the Empress's tomb. Phantoms, the Empress's tomb. Wearily, I climb the stairs of a dingy hotel in Portside, my mind still puzzling over the mystery. What had prompted my friend André Charlot to write these words to me? Why had he sent such a desperate call for help across half a continent? Phantoms are haunting the Empress's tomb. What could he mean by that? Once again, I took his note from my pocket and glanced over it hastily. It was not like André to be so mysterious. Dear friend, the letter said, you must come to me here at once at this hotel in Portside. I need your help. More than that, I dare not say, except that it is in connection with my recent researches at Agra. Please come to me at once. Delay may be fatal. He had signed it simply, André. But at the bottom of the paper, he had added those mysterious words, phantoms are haunting the Empress's tomb. Still puzzling over the message, I knocked on the door of André's room. There was no answer. Outside, the rain poured down, steadily, monotonously. I knocked again. For a moment, I waited expectantly, then called out, André, André, open the door. Again, there was only silence. I looked around. The hall was dimly lit. From outside came the steady drip, drip of the falling rain. A strange sense of foreboding began to creep over me. André must be in that room. The hotel clerk had told me so. Then, why didn't he answer me? Furiously, I began pounding on the door. André! André! Let me in! I stopped a moment and listened. Suddenly, yet distinctly over the pouring rain, I heard another sound, the sound of a man in agony, a low, stifled moan. Then, from that room, I heard a voice calling faintly. My heart missed a beat. It was the voice of André.
2: You have come too late.
1: Frantically, I threw my whole weight against the door. It gave with a loud crash of splintering wood. Flinging myself into the room, I almost stumbled over something that lay on the floor. For a second, I stood there, looking down on it. A feeling of sickening horror swept over me. It was the body of a man lying face downward, a knife between his shoulder blades. I did not need to turn the dead face over to know that it was André. I knelt beside him. The words he had cried out to me through the door with his last gasping breath were all too true. I was too late. André Charlot had been murdered. Had I been but a few seconds sooner, I might have saved him. I sprang up, looked quickly about me for some possible clue. Except for the knife, small, peculiarly fashioned, somewhat oriental in character, there was nothing. I ran to the window. It was open. Outside, the rain still streamed down, drearily, monotonously. Through that window, the man who had killed my friend must have made his escape. Why had André Charlot been murdered? Who had killed him? I looked again at the body. There was something in his hand.
3: Something clutched rigidly by the dead fingers. A fountain pen. I ran to the desk against the wall. Yes, there was a sheet of paper there. On it were a few words hastily scribbled. It was my own name that met my eyes. You must go to Agra. Find Randall Crawford. He was engaged to Odette, my daughter. My secret belongs to France. They have stolen. And here the words trailed off into a meaningless scrawl. I took the knife which had killed him. A decision was slowly taking shape in my mind. There would be no rest until I had avenged the death of André Charlot, until I had solved the mystery. I looked at my watch. A boat was to leave for Bombay within a half hour. Hastily, I left the room. Dashing down the stairs, I rushed outside and hailed a passing taxi. Soon, I was racing for the dock. A few hours later, I sat alone in my cabin, the victim of an unnameable depression. We were 6 hours out from port side and flying through the Arabian Sea. I could hear the faint throb of the engine, the slosh of waves against the ship's side, the dismal wail of foghorn. It was beginning to get on my nerves. There was something indescribably depressing about the whole atmosphere of the ship. It was everywhere. I had just come to my cabin from the upper deck. There, on the white faces of those who passed me in the fog, I saw reflected the same restlessness, the same disquiet that I felt myself. Alone, once more in my cabin, I could see nothing but the face of André, could hear nothing but that last pitiful cry of his. I took up a book and tried to read. It was useless. That feeling of unrest was growing steadily. I had felt it ever since I came aboard at port side. It was as though someone were watching me. As if someone were watching me. I jumped to my feet. Silently, I tiptoed to the wall of my cabin. Flattening myself against it, I edged along to the connecting door of the next cabin. Then, with a quick jerk, I pulled it suddenly open. Framed in the doorway was a stranger, his manner cringing.
4: I beg your pardon, sir. I was just going to knock. Let me come in, please.
3: The man was white-faced, trembling. His eyes were the eyes of one afraid for his life. I stood aside to let him pass. He almost ran into the room. I closed the door after him. He glanced at it with the look of a trapped animal. I seated myself opposite him. Well, what can I do for you? I tried to make my voice as reassuring as possible. The man was trembling as though with the palsy.
4: You know what you can do for me? You can make them leave me alone.
3: I stared at him in amazement. Obviously, the man believed his words had some meaning for me. He was still shaking uncontrollably. I placed my hand on his arm. Try to control yourself, my friend. You're making a mistake. I haven't the least idea of what you are talking about. He recoiled violently from me. His face was livid.
4: Don't lie to me. I know who you are. I know what you are after. But you won't get it, you hear? You won't get it.
3: I raised my hand. But you are wrong, my man. I tell you, I don't know what you are talking about. For a moment, he stared at me, speechless. Then he spoke again, his voice lower.
4: No, no, I'm not wrong. I saw you. You went into his room, there at the hotel in Portside. No, no, I'm not wrong. I know what you were after, but you didn't get it. Did you? You didn't get it because I got there first.
3: His voice stopped on a shrill, high note of hysteria. Then suddenly, his face froze into a look of the most abject fear.
4: Listen, there it is. There it is again.
3: As he spoke, I heard it too. A low, peculiar whistle like the call of some strange wild bird. As we listened, it came again. The man leaped to his feet with a strangled cry.
4: They found it! They found it! That's the signal that means... But no, no, no! They couldn't have found it! They couldn't! I hid it!
3: He ran to the door. Before I could stop him, he had opened the door and was already halfway down the corridor. I ran after him. In the passageway, I collided violently with the steward.
5: Yeah, what's happening here? What's all the commotion?
3: I tried to evade him, but he threw his arms around me. The steward was as strong as an ox. He held me there so that I could not move. From the distance came the report of a pistol shot. Fumbling myself free, I flew around the corner of the passageway. A crowd was gathering around a figure on the floor. A man had been shot. I looked at his face. The eyes were still open, fixed, staring in a look of terrible fear. Great heavens! The victim was none other than the man who had just left my stateroom.
0: Who was the murdered man? The veil of mystery will undoubtedly be lifted when Majestic's Master of Mystery returns to the air with the next episode of The Phantom Spoilers. And now he will tell you about the free gift he has to offer.
3: In the heart of the jungle, near the holy city of Benares in India, there grows the sacred sandalwood tree. Every high caste Hindu places on his forehead the distinguishing mark of his caste. The chief ingredient of this caste mark is a sandalwood leaf. And what is even more interesting is the fact that for hundreds of years, the sandalwood itself has been carved out by devout Hindus into swastika charms, the oldest good luck emblem known to man. When I left India, I brought away with me quite a number of these sacred swastikas carved out of sandalwood. Expert craftsmen in this country have fashioned unique replicas of these sacred swastikas, which will be equally prized by both men and women. Though far removed from the country of their origin, these sacred swastikas and sandalwood still retain the famous scent of the sandalwood tree, and they will bring to you all the romance, all the glamour and mystery that is the East. I want you to have a swastika, absolutely free. You will be proud to own it, proud to display it. Who knows, but all the good luck associated for 3,000 years with this historic emblem may be yours when you possess it. Your announcer will tell you now how you may secure one of these sacred sandalwood swastikas absolutely free.
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0: I came across Mr. Kipling in the meadow by the church. If I've painted that spire once, he said, I've painted it a dozen times. 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

0: new Carlton Morse adventure thriller,
1: got a report on the boy, Jack.
2: Well?
1: A fractured left arm and an assortment of bumps and bruises.
2: Not serious, Sam, huh?
1: No, not a bit of it. The doctor is putting the arm in a cast, and nature will take care of the rest.
2: Boy, that's going to relieve Sonny's mind. Is she up in the bedroom with him?
1: Yes, both Sonny and that attorney chap, Marks.
3: Doc, close the door, will
2: you? Huh? Oh, sure.
1: Bit of a conference?
3: Yes, well, we have the library to ourselves.
2: And about time. We ain't had a minute to ourselves since we got on this business.
3: Well, first, Doc, tell us what happened to the boy.
2: Well, it ain't much to tell. You remember, we was all sitting in here gabbing after Arthur pulled a gun on me and I bopped him. Well, when he thought nobody was looking, he sneaked out. And you give me the nod to follow him.
3: Yeah.
2: Well, I did. He seemed awful skittish all the way down the street. Then suddenly an automobile come around the corner and threw its headlights right smack on me, and he saw me. Well, he jumped like he was shot in the pants with a box of tacks. Started running across the street, and the car smacked him.
3: Did the car stop?
2: Yeah, a cop was standing on the corner, and he come over and said that it wasn't the driver's fault. But, well, the fella was scared silly. He insisted on bringing Arthur back to the house.
3: No chance of it being anything but an accident?
2: Not a chance.
3: Mm-hmm.
1: What are you getting at?
3: Well, in all these tragedies which have happened to people associated with Sonny, I'm trying to separate those which couldn't have been anything but accidents and those which might have been murder or attempted murder.
2: Hey! You think murder's mixed up in this?
3: I'll bet money there is.
2: Well, what you know? Well, go on, talk some more.
3: Well, as nearly as we can find out, the Richard curse began to work about a year ago with the death of Sonny's mother and father.
1: Yes, but they were killed when Sonny crashed her airplane.
3: Yes, that looks like they were killed accidentally.
2: What you mean, looks like?
3: Well, if someone had wanted them dead, what would be simpler than to tamper with the plane?
1: Oh, but look here, then that would indicate whoever did it wanted Sonny dead, too. I mean, she was flying the plane, and it's a miracle she wasn't killed, too.
3: Well, why not?
2: Then you think that plane crash was deliberate murder?
3: I'm putting a question mark after that. Now, the next tragedy was Phil Terry's auto accident.
2: Well, that looks like just plain accident to me.
3: Yes, it does to me, too. His car might have been tampered with, and I see how it could have been fixed to get out of control at a certain point in the road so it would go over a cliff.
1: Pretty far-fetched.
3: Yes, so we'll have to put Phil's crash down as accident. And next comes Sonny's boyfriend, Roger.
2: Yeah, shot to death by robbers.
3: Right in front of his house.
1: Does that mean anything?
3: I don't know. But we do know that it was murder, pure and simple.
2: But in a way, it was an accident. I mean, maybe if he hadn't tried to fight him off, he wouldn't have got shot.
3: On the other hand, why couldn't he have been deliberately murdered and then his money taken to make it look like a holdup?
1: Yes, but who would do it? And what for?
3: The same one who might have tampered with Sonny's plane. Motive? We don't know yet.
2: Well, Jack, you're beginning to make it look like there's a mighty smelly polecat hanging around in the background somewhere.
3: Only theory, of course. But we put murder down after the name of Roger.
2: Well, who's next on the list?
3: Well, next was the old gentleman Franklin Skinner, friend of Sonny's father, who visited her from time to time. He fell down the front steps of this house and died of the injury.
2: Accident.
3: Or could he possibly have been pushed down those steps?
1: I say.
2: Well, you ask it. Can you answer it?
3: No. No, a question mark goes down after his name.
1: Kind. Bear looking into, all right.
2: And now Freddy, the fellow who shot himself to death in his own bathroom.
1: Suicide.
3: I wonder.
2: You wonder what?
3: Well, it wouldn't be the first time that murder's been made to look like suicide.
1: But if the police are satisfied, Jack...
3: We don't know that they are. That's where you and Doc come in.
2: Well, how you mean?
3: Tomorrow morning, Doc, I want you to go down to the police station and talk to every man on the force who had anything to do with the investigation of these cases.
2: Right from the plane accident on down?
3: Right straight through the whole series.
2: Well, ain't the boys in blue gonna think I'm kinda nosy?
3: Oh, not if you work it right. I've still got my credentials given us when we did that job for the insurance company.
2: Oh, I'm an insurance investigator.
3: Why not?
2: Well, it suits me.
3: You, Reggie?
1: Yes?
3: Go out and talk to the employees at the airport where Sonny crashed.
1: Right on.
3: And find out from Sonny where Phil lived before he was hurt and get all the personal information you can from people he used to know.
1: Well, that'll take time.
3: Okay, if you get stuck, don't waste time. And go and see Franklin Skinner's family. Find out what his relationship was to the Richards family.
1: Quite.
3: Now, while everyone's occupied upstairs with Arthur, let's go down to the basement and see how our drunk's coming along.
1: I say, the chappie who took a shot at you in the park last night.
3: Well, at least the man who was left holding the gun that fired the shot.
2: Yeah, let's go.

0: fired the shot.
1: Yeah, let's go.
0: Through the back of the house is quicker.
1: Out by way of the kitchen?
0: No, there's a door off this hall down to the basement. Now, here, I think this is it.
1: Oh, no, this is only a closet.
0: Oh, wait a minute. Put on the light.
1: Huh? Well, what for?
0: There. Have a look at that.
2: Jack, a sawed-off shotgun.
3: A sawed-off shotgun?
0: Keep your voice down, Jack. Come on, close the door and get out of here.
2: But ain't we going to have a look at it?
0: Not now. We might get caught. I don't want anyone to know we've seen it. Doc, can you lock this door?
1: Yeah, easy.
0: Then work on it. Make it snappy.
1: Yeah. Just a second.
2: But a sawed-off shotgun, Jack. No one uses those bloody things but gangsters.
0: Interesting, isn't it?
2: What's going on in this house, do you suppose?
0: Hi, coming, Doc.
1: It's coming. There she is. What'd you want it locked up for?
0: I don't want that gun moved until I've had a chance to examine it. I'll come down later tonight when the house is clear.
1: Uh-huh.
0: Well, this next door must be the basement.
1: Yeah, this is her.
0: Now, wait till I turn on the light. All right, pull the door to and come on. Not so much noise, Doc.
1: Yeah.
0: Here, this way.
1: It's that door on the right.
0: Mm-hmm. I left the key in the door. I get the light.
1: Righto.
4: Yeah. Well, this is what I call a lousy can.
0: Oh, so you've come too, huh?
4: Oh, what did I do to get thrown in the jug?
0: This isn't a jail.
4: No?
0: No.
4: Oh, what is it, then?
0: The basement of a house.
4: Well, what's the idea?
0: Are you sober?
4: Yeah, I guess I must be. I feel rotten.
1: You got our sympathy, fella.
4: Yeah? You got a smoke?
1: Yeah, here you are.
4: Got a match?
1: Yep. Hey, you got as fine a case of the shakes as I about ever saw.
4: Yeah. I need a drink.
1: Yeah, that's too bad.
0: What's your name?
4: Fish Evans.
0: Fish Evans, huh? How much do you remember of what happened last night?
4: Before or after?
0: Before or after?
4: Before I got stinko.
0: Well, both. Where'd you take on the load?
4: Down at Ed's place.
0: Saloon?
4: Yeah.
0: You're known down there?
4: Sure. Everybody knows Fish Evans down at Ed's.
0: Mm-hmm. And after you left Ed's?
4: Well, I remember thinking some fresh air would do me good, so I went up to the park.
0: What else do you remember?
4: Was there anything else?
0: I'm asking you.
4: There was. I don't remember it.
0: How long have you been carrying a gun?
4: What you talking about?
0: I asked you how long you've been carrying a gun.
4: I never had a gun in my life.
0: That's funny.
4: It don't make me laugh.
0: I mean, we found a gun on you.
4: That's a lie.
0: No, we found it on you less than 5 minutes after someone took a shot at me in the park.
4: Oh, say, I must still be drunk.
0: And what's more, the barrel of the gun was still warm. It smelled of powder smoke, and there was an empty shell in the chamber.
4: Oh, so that's it.
0: What do you mean?
4: Trying to pin a rap on me, huh?
0: No, we're telling you the truth.
4: Are you dicks?
0: No.
4: Well, then who are you?
0: I'm the guy that was shot at.
4: Wait a minute.
0: Well?
4: I'm kind of beginning to remember something.
0: Well, it's about time.
4: Seems like I was sitting on a bench in the park.
0: Yes?
4: Yeah. I was sitting on a bench and somebody come running up to me and stopped where I was sitting.
0: What did he do?
4: He kind of stopped and pawed me over for a minute and then he beat it off into the dark. I thought I dreamed it.
0: Well, could he have put a gun in your pocket?
4: There wasn't nothing to stop him.
0: Can you describe him?
4: Well, there was three of him.
0: What's that?
4: Three of them. Maybe I didn't even have my eyes open. How do I know?
0: Yeah, you're a great help.
1: Looky, Jack, how about him making up all this just to give himself an alibi?
4: Well, your guess is as good as mine.
0: But you're sure someone came up and planted the gun on you?
4: Mister, I ain't sure of nothing except my tongue's hanging out a foot.
0: If we turn you loose, where do you intend to go?
4: Hightail it for Ed's place.
0: We can find you there if we want you?
4: That's right.
0: All right, come on.
5: I say, Jack, you're not going to turn a move.
0: That's right. Come on.
1: There's an outside door to the basement.
0: Yes, I know.
4: Don't ever get on the liquor, boys. It'll get you.
0: Thanks for the tip.
5: Here we are.

0: Hey, listen. Sounds like a fire somewhere.
1: It must be a big one. Well, there you are, Evans. You're free.
2: How about 4 bits for a taxi so I can get to Ed's quicker?
3: Oh, look here.
1: Here you are.
2: Thanks. Look me up sometime, huh?
4: You sure enough think that was smart, letting him go, Jack?
1: I hope so. Give him a few seconds more, and then you go after him.
4: Oh, I get it. Tail him and see what contacts he makes.
1: That's it. If he was telling the truth, we'd soon know it. If he goes directly to Ed's place... Jack!
4: Fella, that was gun shooting.
1: Come on, quick!
4: It had to be a gun.
1: This way. This way. There. There on the sidewalk.
4: Somebody's sure laying down.
1: Right under the streetlight. There. Turn him over.
5: Yeah.
6: It's our man. It's Evans.
4: Man, oh man. What could have killed him like that?
1: I'll tell you. A sawed-off shotgun. Up close.
4: Sawed-off? Hey, Jack.
1: You don't have to tell me. There's a sawed-off shotgun in Sonny Richards' house.

The further adventures of Jack, Doc, and Reggie will come to you at this same hour. I Love a Mystery, written and directed by Carlton E. Morse, comes to you Monday through Friday, featuring Russell Forson as Jack, Jim Bowles as Doc Long, and Tony Randall as Reggie York. Frank McCarthy speaking. 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
1: One who knows how to treat a wife.
2: But you don't realize the only reason I've been working so hard is for our future. Once I finish this thing, we'll never have to worry about money or security again.
1: Since when has my only concern been money and security?
2: Well, it's my main concern. I want to give you a good life, Vivian. I've been working hard to see you'll have everything you want. If this experiment comes off, and I know it will, why, I'll have every chance in the world of getting the Nobel. And once I have that, there'll be no looking back. We'll be able to buy the house you've always dreamed about, the car. You'll be able to walk into a Fifth Avenue store and buy whatever clothes take your fancy.
1: All I've ever wanted from you is a little attention, some affection.
2: You've had that? Well, I mean, I haven't ignored you completely.
1: You think again.
2: I haven't. And, well, you must realize I don't slave away because I like it. It's for
1: oh,
2: you.
1: Oh, shut up. I tell you, I've had enough. I'll be ready to go to the lawyer at 10 tomorrow.
3: Now, listen, won't you both have just one more try? Compromise. Now, you, Barry, give away this night work, and Vivian, you...
1: I don't need any more advice, thank you, Alan. I've made up my mind what's the best course. And if you don't want to handle the case, well, you've only to say so.
3: Oh, I'll handle the thing if I have to, Vivian, but... Well, I don't like it. I don't like it at all.
1: I'm sure no one likes divorce. But the most unpleasant medicine is sometimes the best for you. Well?
3: You've been married, what is it, 5 years now, six?
2: Nearly six.
3: Well, now, you were happy enough until a few months ago, weren't you?
2: I was happy right up until last night when Vivian told me.
3: Yes, well, now, listen, don't you think, then, that all this is too premature?
2: I don't want a divorce. Vivian knows I love her.
1: Must we go through all this again?
3: Vivian, I don't usually ask questions like this, but as you're friends of mine, I'm going to stick my neck out. Is there, some other man already?
1: Not that it's any business of yours, Alan, but no, there isn't any other man.
3: I see. You've just completely lost your love for Barry.
1: That should be quite clear.
3: Well, surely you couldn't have loved him very much in the first place, then, if a few months, dissatisfaction can make you want a divorce.
1: You know my reason for wanting it. We've been over them half a dozen times already, and I'm not going over them anymore.
3: Oh, all right then, Vivian. Of course, the judge has to decide whether divorce will be granted, you know. If Barry didn't want to let you go, if he explained things to the court as he's explained them to me, you could be ordered to try again.
1: If any judge tries that, I'll desert Barry. So we can do it this way or wait a little longer.
3: He still needn't divorce you for desertion, you know. If he wanted to, he could keep you married to him for the rest of your life.
2: If you're determined to go, Vivian, I won't stop you. I've never wanted anything more than your happiness in life. And if this is the only way to give it to you...
1: When can we get a hearing?
3: In a week or so, I guess. I'll make out the papers.
1: Thank you, Alan. I've made some coffee. Here.
2: Thank you.
1: I think I'll have mine in the kitchen.
2: All right.
1: Barry, I want you to know I'm grateful you don't want to cause any trouble. Thank you for making things easy.
2: There's still time to cancel the action, Vivian. I can ring Alan and tell him not to apply. He'd still be at the office. He probably wouldn't have got on the job straight away. It's only 2 hours ago that
1: I saw him.
2: I
1: wish I could say, yes, go ahead, but it wouldn't be any use. You might be able to make a go of it if we try again, but, well, I couldn't.
2: Of course you could. I'd do anything you want.
1: When you suddenly realize your love is dead, nothing can revive it. I suppose this whole thing is my fault when it's all boiled down. I haven't enough strength of character or something. It'll be far better to leave things as they are. Yes, we should never have married. Anyway, there are no kids. One good thing. You'll find a woman who'll be right for you. I expect I'll find the right man?
2: No. No, I'll never marry again. There's only one person I want.
1: Larry, I'm desperately sorry.
2: All right, Vivian.
1: I guess I'll go pack my things. I'm about to a hotel.
2: I can do that.
1: No. No, this is your house. You stay here.
2: Okay.
1: Barry.
3: I'm going over to the laboratory.

0: How are things going, Frank?
1: Oh, here you are. I was wondering when you'd get in, Chief. The message I got said you'd be in about 11.
0: I got delayed.
1: Huh? Something wrong?
0: Yes.
1: Sorry to hear it. Anything I can do?
0: No. Thank you.
1: Well, if anything does come up and I can help, just let me know.
0: Thanks, but that won't happen. You're married, aren't you, Frank?
1: Uh-huh. 4 years.
0: You and your wife quite happy?
1: Sure.
0: Does she mind all the late hours you keep?
1: Sometimes she gets a bit snaky, but that's only natural. And she soon gets over it. She knows I've just got an eye on the future, and she understands what I'm doing and why.
0: Mm-hmm. You can tell your wife you won't be doing any more night work from now on.
1: Hmm?
0: There's no reason why our work should kill two marriages.
1: But... Oh.
0: My wife is divorcing me through this. I won't let you run the same risk.
1: Chief, I... Well, I guess it doesn't mean much. But I'm sorry to hear it.
0: So am I. Switch on more power, will you, Frank? I'm going to add the B-12 mixture now.
2: Right, Chief. Power up.
0: Stay there. I may want more. And keep your fingers crossed. If we get over this tricky bit, we're home and dry. Here goes.
3: Cut back the power. Cut it back. There's been a mistake. Cut it off.

0: for me, will you?
1: I can only stay a minute. I'll have to get back to the lab and save what equipment is left.
0: I couldn't get here sooner. After you rang, Frank, I had the devil's own job getting a cab. Where is he? Where's Barry?
1: They've just taken him away.
0: Oh.
1: You must have passed the ambulance and only left a minute ago.
0: But where have they taken him?
1: To the general hospital. They couldn't do enough for him here.
0: Oh, is he badly hurt?
1: I'm afraid so. I was lucky. I was standing well out of the way when the thing exploded. He got the full force of it.
0: Will he die?
1: The doctors here aren't very hopeful. So when he's still in one piece, his face...
0: Yes. I'll go straight over to the general hospital.
1: Okay. I'll have to get back now before the firemen stop everything.
0: The general hospital, as quickly as you can get there.

0: Vivian.
1: I was wondering if you'd come over.
0: I've been waiting all afternoon. They wouldn't let me see you until now.
1: Is there anyone else in the room?
0: No. Why?
1: I've got something to tell you. It's better if we're alone while you hear it.
0: What is it?
1: Of course you may know already. Have the doctor says anything to you?
0: No, I couldn't get anything out of them.
1: Well, they've let me know what I can expect. It's only fair that you should know, too. For a start, I'll never be able to see it. They can operate, but the chances of success are so close to nil, they're not worth bothering about. And as a second thing, I won't be out of this hospital for at least 18 months. Maybe 2 years, probably much longer.
0: Oh, Barry.
1: If and when I do get out, I'll still be rather a mess. So there you are. Now that that's over, I want the divorce as much as you do. Things like this sometimes change a person's mind. I mean, you could have started to think along different lines now, but I'm thinking on different lines, too. No woman could be saddled with what's left of me. I hope the divorce will go through as we both want it, and I want you to come here again, Vivian. Goodbye. Good luck. I hope you make a good life for yourself somewhere else.

0: Well, Barry, how are things?
1: Feeling any easier?
2: I feel all right. How are things with you, Alan?
1: So-so.
2: Huh? Any news about the divorce?
1: Yes. That's one of the things I came to tell you about. The nice I was given this morning, the absolute will be available in 6 months.
2: I see. Well, I'm glad she went through with it.
1: Yeah. Well, she did have a change of mind, you know.
2: Yes. I somehow thought she might. Anyway, she did what I wanted, so that's the main thing. How is she?
1: Well, she's not very well.
2: What?
1: As a matter of fact, she's just become a neighbor of yours. It happened an hour ago.
2: What happened? What do you mean?
1: Well, she caught a cab from my office, and, well, there was a crash.
2: No.
1: Unfortunately, it's more shock than anything, as far as I can make out. Although she did suffer some injuries, but from what I heard, it doesn't seem to be very serious.
2: Vivian. Oh, how ghastly. But I don't want her coming here, Alan. Tell her when you see her again, when she's well again, she mustn't come here to see me.
1: Well, it's us if you say so, Barry, but why not?
2: I just don't want her anywhere near me, that's all.
1: Yes, you still love her a lot, don't you?
2: I love her more than anything in this world. But if she stays away from me, it won't seem so bad. Give her my regards. Tell her I hope she's up and about again soon.
1: Yeah. Sure, Barry. I'll do that.

0: Good morning, Professor Lester.
1: Who are you?
0: Your new nurse. Nurse Baxter's been detailed to other duties, and I've been promoted to looking after you.
1: Oh.
0: It's quite a promotion, too. I've never had anyone as important as you to look after.
1: What's your name?
0: Jane Brandt.
1: Very well, Nurse Brandt. Welcome to the dreariest room in the hospital. I'd like to say you'll have a pleasant time working here, but I'm afraid you won't. I think poor Baxter nearly went out of her mind trying to look after me.
0: Oh? Well, I have a little surprise for you. She was furious at being moved.
1: Do tell. How do you look?
0: Pardon?
1: You'll have to describe yourself to me. I know Baxter was a pretty smart number. Are you in the same category?
0: I don't really know. I'm 5'6", slim, dark hair.
1: Short or long?
0: Short.
1: Oh, that's a pity. I like long hair. And my wife had long dark... Anyway, that doesn't matter. What else?
0: Brown eyes. Silly nose. A mouth that I think's too big. And, well, that's about the end of it.
1: You sound quite human. You may stay.
0: Thank you.
1: Will you be staying with me for very long?
0: I don't know. That depends.
1: Mm-hmm. Well, we'll see, speaking metaphorically.
0: How much would you give to see again?
1: I don't care for that question.
0: I'm sorry, but I had a reason for asking it. I've just been told they're going to perform another operation.
1: What? Over the last 6 months, there have been 3 operations, none of them successful. They were right when they told me a long time ago that I wouldn't see again.
0: They seem to have changed their minds.
1: What?
0: Sir Hartley Shaw, the English surgeon, is in New York. He came here for a holiday, but he's been asked to see what he can do for you. I understand by current estimates he's the best eye man in the world.
1: Sure, but he would cost a fortune. I couldn't afford it.
0: Your firm's paying for him.
1: Oh.
0: But perhaps I'm telling you too much. I only overheard all this. I expect they'll tell you soon, and when they do, for heaven's sake, act surprised. Don't let on you've heard.
1: Do you know any more?
0: Well...
1: Tell me everything you can. I want to know.
0: Well, the only other thing I heard is that the people who worked with you have a fund going. I understand there'll be enough in it by the end of the month to get Dr. Lewis Martin for you.
1: Lewis Martin's the best plastic surgeon in the country.
0: That's what they say.
1: Oh, but this is fantastic. Why should they do this for me?
0: It seems there are people around who like you very much, who admire you for what you are and what you've done. Now they want to do something for you.
1: It's... Well, of course, it's wonderful, but hard to believe.
0: A lot of people believe in you, Professor. They want to see you well again. They'll make sure you get back to where you were before. There's not much more in the paper. They just seem to be filling up the columns with a lot of nonsense these days. Do you want to hear why Hollywood's reigning movie queen eats yogurt for breakfast?
1: No, thank you.
0: I didn't think you would. And that concludes this latest news bulletin.
1: Thanks for reading the paper to me again, Jane.
0: That's all right. I wonder how many papers I've read you since I've been on duty here.
1: It seems like thousands.
0: You know, I think I'll miss it when I can't read any more to you. When the time comes that you can read them for yourself again.
1: You're so certain this last operation sure will do will be a success.
0: Of course. Sure certain of it, so the rest of us should be, too.
1: To see again. That'll be quite a day when these bandages are taken off.
0: It'll be a great day. You've so much to look forward to now. The plastic surgery a success. The eye operation undoubtedly the same.
1: Uh-huh. I'll be able to see and move about in a world of my own.
0: Why do you say of your own?
1: It's just the way it'll be.
0: Do you still want to see her again? Your ex-wife?
1: No. I don't want to see her. I really couldn't stand up to that, but... Do I still love her? If you'd ask me that. Oh, I'm sorry, Jane. I'm burbling on... If this final operation turns out all right, I'll get back to my work. I guess if I go about it in the right way, I can make that take the place of everything in time.
2: Are you ready, Professor?
1: Yes, Sir Hartley. I'm ready.
2: When the bandages are removed, open your eyes slowly. There's nothing to worry about. You'll see. Nurse, remove the bandages, please.
0: Why, Sir Hartley,
2: please, the bandages.
0: Yes.
1: What's the matter, Jane? I'm too nervous.
0: I'm sorry. I guess I am. Here we go.
1: Now, I'll find out whether you've given me an accurate description of yourself, Jane.
0: Yes.
1: How long does this unwinding go on?
0: There. You can open your eyes now.
1: Vivian.
0: Forgive me for tricking you like this, Barry. But it was the only way I could do it. You wouldn't have accepted my realization that I made a dreadful mistake asking you for a divorce. I canceled the application. As soon as I left this room on that first day you were brought here, I went to Alan's office and told him not to apply for a hearing.
1: We're still married?
0: Yes. You understand. We all had to deceive you.
1: Oh. Vivian.
0: It was easy to carry out the deception. That car accident. Something happened to my vocal cords. My voice changed. And I had to work at something, so... As I was a nurse before you married me...
1: I wish you'd told me. I wish that...
0: If we told you, you would have ordered me out, thinking you were doing the kindest thing for me. No. This was the only way it could be handled. Barry, I was another fool, but I think I've paid for it now. The dreadful suspense of waiting and wondering whether you'd get over this has been a ghastly punishment. But now we can start again. Oh, darling, I do love you. There'll be no more mistakes. Only a time of making up for everything we miss.
3: A closing door finishes a story. Next week, another key will open another door to another story. Mystery. Romance. Or adventure. All start when a door is unlocked by... The key.

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9: 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You can't miss Nocturne. It's just past the Ottoman.
8: 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Tonight's story is The Deadeye Kid.
10: Yes? This is 19 Nocturne Boulevard. Won't you step inside? Did you have any trouble finding it? What do you mean, what kind of a place is it?
11: Why, it's a country road, somewhere in the mountains of the Old West.

0: Tell me again why you wanted to come on up here.
1: I've told you a dozen times already, old chap.
0: Keep telling me, and Mike could, I'll believe it sometime.
1: I am fascinated by the impact of immigrant culture into the Americas. This particular area of the Ozark Mountain Range was heavily influenced by the Scottish who came here over the years.
0: I never heard no one from hereabouts sounding Scotch.
1: Not surprising, my good man. Scottish is an accent. Scotch is a whiskey.
2: I reckon.
1: And you see, this area is most commonly known for carrying over the Scottish concept of the feud.
0: Well, I guess I did know that.
1: Some feuds in Scotland went on for generations, long after everyone had forgotten the root cause of the conflict.
0: Yep.
1: And this area is so isolated, nothing will have changed much for, 200 years. It's like a window into the past.
0: Speaking of holding grudges, Fanshawe, you might not want to say too much. Folks around here might still be smarting from that little dust-up with your folks.
1: My folks?
0: You know, 100-some years back.
1: Oh, yes, I take your point, Lemuel. Yes, I shall keep mum, then, until we have tested the waters, so to speak, and understand the local population a mite better.
0: Long as you keep shit, I reckon we'll do fine.
3: Stop right there.
0: Don't want no trouble, partner.
3: You want a them?
0: Don't even know who them is.
3: Them Drummonds?
0: Not no Drummonds. Don't know no Drummonds. Just passing through. Name's Lemuel Roberts.
3: Roberts? You the dead-eye kid?
0: Used to be. I'm retired.
3: You don't stand with them Drummonds.
0: I stand pretty much as you see me.
3: You supposed to be mighty good with the shooting iron. Any chance you'd like a job?
0: I don't take sides.
3: It wouldn't take long. You and me, we could end this here thing once and for all.
0: I ain't a shootist no more. Fight your own battles.
1: I say, what if he shoots you in the back?
0: Won't make no never mind. He ain't no danger.
1: Oh. I am always baffled that you see things like that so much more clearly than I.
0: Yep. I'm the lucky one.

0: You certainly know how to make an entrance.
1: Don't see too many strangers around hereabouts.
2: Certainly don't. Nope. We're a mite off the beaten path. What'll you have?
1: Whiskey.
0: I could do with some myself.
1: I didn't see no sign. What's the name of this here town?
2: Lochnaw.
0: I knew it. I'm quite sure there's a castle Lochnaw. I shall have to look
2: like
0: that up.
2: Like I said, we don't get many strangers hereabouts. No need for a sign.
1: Reckon so. I hear tell of some feuding up this way. Perhaps why you get no company?
2: Did that blasted Hap Tarbox try and hold you up? Sheriff!
1: No. I met someone, but he was mighty near civil.
0: You call that civil?
1: Ain't no need for... You all got a female sheriff?
0: My word.
2: She's the only one knowing.
3: I'm Sheriff Milford. But most folks just call me Sheriff now.
1: Don't take you very serious, do they?
3: They don't have much choice. Is there anything I can help you with?
2: Tarbox is up to it again.
3: That's preposterous. I've got him locked up. What's your name, stranger?
1: Lemuel Roberts. I saw someone...
2: Someone tried to stop him in the road. It surely wasn't Abner Tarbox.
0: I see. Why?
1: Didn't nobody try to stop me. I was just saying I met someone on the road.
3: Well, what did he look like?
1: I didn't...
0: Just under 6 feet tall, ginger hair, perhaps 60 years old, bloody complexion.
1: Didn't get a good look at him. He is in the brush.
2: That's Hap.
3: Hush. Let's have a seat. This purse. Did he say anything?
1: Asked if I was Tarbox or Drummond. When I said I didn't know neither one from Adam, he passed on. On by.
3: Well, when was this?
1: An hour or so. See here, what's going on?
0: Do go on. This is fascinating.
3: Tarbox-Drummond feud started long before I arrived in town. They've just about managed to kill each other off. The only ones still fighting are Hap Tarbox and Jake Drummond, and neither one has any children. So Lochnaw's just keeping its head down until one or both is done in.
1: And you're the only one they all...
3: I was made sheriff because I'm the only one in town with no kin on either side. I came to Lochnaw as schoolmarm, if you can believe it. Took this on since it was the only way to keep them from shooting up the town every Friday night. Now they just terrorize each other. And strangers.
0: Perhaps we might be able to...
1: Not much of one for interfering.
3: That isn't what I've heard, Mr. Roberts.
0: Your reputation precedes you.
1: I can't never get away from
0: it. Double negative.
3: You shouldn't use a double negative like that.
1: I don't rightly care.
3: I'm sorry. Old habits. I'm sorry. If you truly don't want to interfere,
1: I did not say that, neither.
0: You're smarter than you act sometimes, partner.
1: Only it's more on account of what I used to be than what I am, if you take my drift.
3: I'm afraid I don't. Quite.
0: He's a reformed man, trying to make up for the things he feels he has done wrong.
1: Let's just say that if I still were who I was, I'd probably be wanting money for this. Being who I am now, I'm just trying to, well, get into Providence's good books.
3: Expiation.
0: My word exactly.
1: No, just paying back for my sins.

0: Are you quite certain this is safe?
1: You don't have to come along. You're something of a trial.
0: That's the sort of thanks I get. If it were not for me...
1: You know I don't mind the company. I just meant...
0: Was that...
1: A twig. You should just be about there if I reckon right. Yep, it's cleared out over that-a-way.
0: That will make a delightful change. I say, look there, Lemuel.
1: I see her. Ma'am? Ma'am?
2: Oh.
1: Ma'am, please, we don't mean no harm. Just want to sit and talk for a spell. Are you Marilee Tarbox? I was told I might find you hereabouts.
2: What are you doing here?
0: We've come to speak with you, my dear young lady, about the altercation between the Tarbox family and the Drummonds.
2: I'm afraid that's all my doing.
1: That's why we come. Can you bear to tell it?
2: I was supposed to marry my removed cousin, Abner Tarbox, but I was took with love for Ed Drummond, so young and fetching.
0: Oh, how terribly romantic.
2: Yep, as twas. I didn't make it nowheres. Never did get to church. After, well, Abner and all brought me back here, and here I stayed.
0: And, of course, Abner couldn't marry you after all that had passed.
2: That's crazy talk.
1: Don't pay Fanshawe no mind. He's Fern. They talk plum crazy all the time.
0: Lemuel.
1: Miss Marilee, so you's telling us that it was you hiring off that started up the feud.
2: That's all I know about. Of course, no one much talks to me no more.
0: That is most definitely their loss, Miss Tarbox. You are as lovely as a veritable posy in springtime.
2: Crazy but sweet, ain't you just?
0: What more do we need to know? Miss Merrilee's abscondence was the root of the conflict.
1: I just don't see it. It ain't drastic enough to my mind.
0: Trust me, it takes very little to set Scottish blood afire, even at this far removed. Was that?
1: Yep, that one was. Stay here. I ain't your enemy. Whoever you are, I ain't none of this. Just want some palaver.
3: Ain't a tar box?
1: Wouldn't even if I could.
0: I'm not even going to try.
1: Ish. Can I come on up? You see my hands, right?
3: All right. Come on, then.
1: Keep shut. I don't fancy getting killed here.
0: Righto, Lem.
4: Who are you, then?
1: Lemuel Roberts. You can call me Lem.
4: Looks like a tar box Lem. To me.
5: I'm Jake. You holding iron?
1: Left it yonder.
4: So what you come for?
5: He's scouting for them.
1: How about you and I set a spell?
5: I reckon we could do that. Lord Almighty, put your hands down. You'd look right silly.
1: Thank you kindly.
4: You can't trust him. Can't trust none of them.
5: Lemuel Roberts. Seems like I heard that name somewheres.
4: He's the Deadeye Kid.
1: Folks sometimes call me the Deadeye Kid.
4: That's it. Just goes to show them tarboxes are yellow enough to hire themselves a gun.
5: Them tarboxes. They pay y'all to come up here?
1: Nope. I don't rightly know why I'm getting into the middle of this.
4: He's a low-down, dirty liar. Check and see if he got him a forked tongue.
1: Mr. Drummond, I reckon the only folks I'm speaking for here is the town. They asked me to try and stop all this trouble, and here I am. They just asked me because I don't have to live here, and I guess I ain't scared of much.
4: You should be. My boy here can shoot the eye out of a silver eagle at 20 paces.
5: Y'all are going to sort this here out? Can't think how you expect to do that. This one's been going on for donkey's years, and Hap ain't about to rein in none. He's a curly wolf and no mistake. Time and again I tried to reach some kind of accord with him, but, well, I sure wouldn't be surprised to find that boy was plum rabbit.
4: That whole family got polecat in it somewheres. Ain't none of them menfolk right in the head.
1: But you'd have sit down if he did.
5: I reckon I could, but I can't see my way to trusting him nohow. He'd lie as soon as look at it.
4: Don't you go trusting them tar boxes, boy.
1: If I sort this out right, you shouldn't have nothing left to be a fired up about.
5: He was born a fired up. Huh. Well, least I can do is be hospitable. You a drinking man?
1: I wouldn't say no to a snort.
5: Be right back.
1: And you, sir?
4: Me? Eh? No one listens to me.
1: Might you be Eb Drummond?
4: I might. Not to any tar box.
1: Marilee sends her love.
4: Marilee? How do you know about Marilee?
1: Talk to her, just as I'm talking to you now. Figured the boy wouldn't understand, so I waited to tell you.
4: Is she?
1: I expect she's much as you remember her. They never managed to get her hitched, if that's what you're worrying about.
4: Then, what happened?
1: Ash.
5: Here you go. Make it myself. Old granddad's receipt.
4: Boy does take after me.
5: Get yourself around that, then. Get some bed, eh?
1: Like a cougar in a carry sack.
4: Yeah. Bites and scratches all the way down. Boy?
1: Hmm?
4: Them tar boxers, they said Mary Lee brought me a poke of gold coins as a dowry, like.
5: So you fixing to end the feud?
1: Yep.
4: And that's what started the entire mess. When they found her...
5: Happier than a pig's wheel if this was over.
4: The coins weren't nowhere. She never has.
5: Settle down.
4: You believe me, don't you?
5: Maybe raise me up some kids.
1: Yep. Sounds mighty nice.
5: Except Tarbox won't let you snap it off.
1: Reckon I'll ask him himself. Afternoon?
5: Here's luck.
4: If you happen to come across Mary Lee again, tell her I'll come for her.
1: I'll carry that.
0: Gold? I was quite certain this all began with love.
1: Gold moves just as many mountains.
0: Yes, but you must consider. Love may very well vanish into thin air, but gold must have actually gone somewhere.
1: Plenty of folks these parts would bury it. No one would ever know.
0: Oh, come now. A secret is only a secret as long as no one knows it. Did you say how much gold?
1: Expect he didn't know. Not likely they'd be giving no reckoning to them. They's accusing of rustling no ways.
0: Sometimes I truly despair for your grammar.
1: My grammar's dead. Keeled over when I wasn't but a pup.
0: Oh. This hat fellow isn't likely to be very talkative in light of his incarceration.
2: Come on in.
1: Let me do the talking.
0: As usual.
1: Sheriff, ma'am?
2: Mr. Roberts, have you had any luck?
1: I might. Can I join with your prisoner for a spell?
2: Hap? Certainly. Though I must warn you, he's not very cooperative. Right through here.
0: I'll just wait out here then, shall I?
1: That's just fine.
2: Hmm?
1: I'm starting to see what might have caused all this.
2: How? I've had Hap and Jake each at one time and another in lockup here, and neither one seems to know, or they simply won't speak of it.
1: I'm good at listening to them as no one else pays any mind to.
2: Whatever do you mean?
1: Old folks, crazy folks, Injuns, them kinds.
2: Huh?
1: If it gets the job done, I reckon the path I take don't matter much.
2: Too true. Well, see what sort of a path you can turn up in there, but I'm afraid you'll find it a rather crooked one.
1: What's that?
2: Someone wishes to speak with you, Mr. Tarbox. Please, try and be civil.
1: Y'all could go to blazes, Besom.
2: Such a fine, upstanding character. I want nothing further to do with him.
1: Y'all can go to blazes, too, wherever you be. Kind of dark in here, ain't it? It's the pokey nit.
6: Hey, I clapped eyes on you for this. On the road. You said you wasn't involved.
1: I ain't involved in none of this, just trying to help the sheriff keep the peace. Now, she says, Hap, that's you, ain't it? Is one of them making trouble?
6: It's them Drummonds. They's the ones started it, stealing our gold.
1: This is all them Drummonds' fault. We're just trying to get back our own. I understand that. Now, if I can nose out what y'all lost, get it back to you, would you agree to end this, make peace?
6: My own cousin was killed for that gold. That varmint of Drummond tricked her in stealing it. Then Crevster wants he done got hold of it.
1: I reckon I might could set down, long as Drummond does.
6: Yeah, her folks was took hard with losing both daughters in just one season.
1: Y'all come back when Drummond turns peaceable, you hear? Two daughters? What was that? I'll speak with you again soon, feller. Soon? Did you see him?
0: Yes, While you were in conference with Tarbox, I took a look around. As much as I can manage by myself.
1: And?
0: Jake Drummond was certainly watching when we left the sheriff's office. What shall we do now?
1: I'm sore tempted to break Hap Tarbox out the pokey.
0: Surely you jest. Lemuel, that would be madness.
1: It'd be one way to end everything.
0: What do you mean?
1: You put two rabid dogs in one corral, you're bound to have at least one less dog.
0: But Jake, he seemed like a rather reasonable fellow.
1: That's all that's stopping me.
0: What the devil is that? A wanted poster. You're holding it upside down.
1: Don't matter, I just took it. Wanted something to make Jake wonder.

0: Why ever did we have to come all the way back out here? You've already spoken with Merrily.
1: I reckon she might have more to say about them two lost girls.
0: Do you feel it's so very important?
1: Everything's important, right up till you know what ain't. This, well, I reckon it's just something that got overlooked, and I can't leave a loose rope to dangle.
0: Colorful. You still hear Jake behind us?
1: Reckon I do.
0: Aha! The lady is expecting us.
2: Y'all came back?
0: Of course. Simply to gaze upon you would brighten any man's day.
1: Now that the courting's done with, you two want a hayloft somewheres?
0: Yes, sir.
1: You say plenty. Miss Merrily, we come back for two reasons. First, Tarbox said something about two girls died the year the feud started.
2: My sister might could tell you more.
3: What tarnation is wrong with you, kid?
1: This will only take a moment. You might want to...
4: Merrily?
0: Now I see your scheme, you romantic fool, you. You're
1: so beautiful. Jake, I need to apologize for leading you all to hell and gone.
2: You say the sweetest things.
5: I should say so. What you want in a place like this?
4: Hey, nothing here.
1: I've been thinking that maybe the answer is here somewhere.
4: I've never forgotten the sweet
5: buried
4: smile.
5: Was that paper Tarbox gave you a map?
1: No map. See, two young ladies were taken from their family right about the start of all this here. I'm reasonable sure Merrily wasn't the cause, so I have to ask myself, what about the other?
2: Jennifer? What do you know about her?
1: Sheriff Nils says Jennifer left behind a child and a husband who weren't much more than a drunk and a troublemaker.
4: That's a Tarbox, all right. Begging your pardon, my dearest dove.
2: He's a beast. He hurt her so bad when he got too much white lightning into him.
1: So I asked myself, who would need the money more, even if she were planning on lighting out for parts unknown? A newborn mama, or a girl gone to marry?
5: But Jennifer Tarbox, she was Hap's grandma.
1: So Sheriff Nils said.
5: She never didn't go nowhere.
1: Not like she planned, no.
6: Hold right there! Hands up, both of you!
1: Down!
5: No! I reckon there's one good thing about meeting in a place like this. Plenty of cover.
1: Damn it, I'm trying to end this peaceable.
5: Go out there and tell that sidewinder then. I'll put up what he does.
7: Lem, he's behind a tree north-northeast of here. If you shift 10 feet to the left, you won't have a clear shot.
1: Right. Jake, you stay put. Give me some cover, but don't waste your lead.
5: Oh, I got plenty.
1: Just cover. Get Merrily over here. I need gin fair.
7: Righto.
1: Abner? Abner Tarbox?
8: It's Hap, you chicken brain dog breath varmint.
5: Of course it's Hap. Abner got hung last month over at Connor's Gulch. Damn it.
7: Here's Merrily. Shall I go and fetch Abner for you as well?
1: If you please.
2: Jennifer don't want to come. She ain't fit for company.
1: I ain't company, woman. Think of me as the law.
4: Yes, darling. Listen to the...
5: Let go, law. Split foreigner.
4: What the blazes?
5: Ha! Merrily!
2: Abner!
4: Stay behind me, Merrily.
5: Easy, little mink. Run off on me.
4: You didn't take no time at all to fetch you another bride, Abner Tarbox.
5: Right. I've got it. We're almost 5 years before you finally hitched up with LED.
2: Oh.
4: I had to, darling.
1: I hate to break up this little tea party, but even we don't sort things out right quick, your last remaining will be joining you.
5: You say something, Liam?
1: Talking to myself. Get Jen fair.
2: I'll try.
5: Yeah, don't you dare kill that for your business. I'll just get the seat back of her.
4: What? Why?
5: I was never sure. That was not too close for kissing. If he sees where I'm aiming.
4: Oh.
1: Sounds to me like if the gold's found, this whole thing can be done with.
2: Jennifer's here. Talk.
1: Jennifer, where?
7: She prefers to stay out of sight, Lemuel, but she will answer.
1: I'd rather look folks in the face, but... Jennifer Tarbox, what'd you do with them gold coins?
9: I hid them under the cattle shed in a leather poke. I meant to go back and get... just get away, but the baby came early.
1: I see.
9: And I didn't make it.
1: Thank you, ma'am, for that. You go on back now. I'll try and turn the stampede.
4: Can I... can stay here with Merrily, can't I?
1: Reckon I don't know, but you can try. Hap, I know where the gold is. I'm standing up, and if you shoot me, there ain't no one else alive can tell you where to find it.
7: Must you rub it in?
6: Tell Jake to throw down his weapon.
5: Ain't gonna happen.
6: Tell him...
1: Ain't gonna happen, Hap. But Jake is gonna walk away, and you and I are gonna go on and get your coins.
5: I ain't...
1: Just go.
7: Oh, good shot.
3: What in tarnation?
4: Damn.
2: So, Mr. Roberts shot Hap?
10: That critter was fixing to shoot me in the back. He couldn't not do it, ma'am.
2: Well, did anyone witness this?
10: Nope. I'm plumb sorry, miss. I mean, Sheriff, ma'am. But it was just the three of us. And then all them headstones.
2: What is wrong?
10: Let me help you there, miss.
2: A rotted old leather sack?
7: You could have kept some. No one would have known.
1: Sheriff Nell there will see it gets put to good use. Maybe for a church or a school or something.
7: You did a good thing, Lemuel. That town is free of a terrible burden.
1: My hands done it. Didn't give me no time to think twice.
7: If not for your interference, Lemuel, a good man, Jake, would be dead. Try and think of it this way. You ended the feud with but a single shot.
1: Yeah, I reckon a single shot can have some kind of power.
7: Yes.
1: Like that shot heard round the world just over 100 years ago?
7: Yes, well.

Now that y'all know how to find us, don't be a stranger. We got enough of them already. Tonight's production, The Dead-Eye Kid, was written by Julie Hoverson.

0: Them already. Tonight's production, The Dead-Eye Kid, was written by Julie Hoverson. In it, Lemuel Roberts was J. Spider Isaacson, Clarence Fanshawe was J. Hoverson, Sheriff Nell was Hillary Dixon, and the bartender was Joel Harvey. Jake Drummond was Jake Stratton, Eb Drummond was Dan Conklin, Hap Tarbox was Renaud LaBeouf, Marilee Tarbox was Beverly Poole, Jenfair Tarbox was Jody Montague, and Abner Tarbox was Bill Holweg of BrokenSea.com. Also heard were Cole Hornaday and Ryan Hurst. The harmonica music for this episode was performed by Jerry Canote of Canote.com. All other music in this show was courtesy of Kevin MacLeod at Incompetech.com. 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Sound and mastering was done by Julie Hoverson. This episode was recorded at Neo Hoodoo Studios with the assistance of Ryan Hurst and with the participation of the Magical Mystery Troupe. This presentation is copyright 2008 to Julie Hoverson and Reality Productions.
1: 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Furrier!
2: 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Yeah, Sheriff! Hey, Sheriff! Put the drink down!
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7: Yeah. Okay, right? It's cool. It's cool.
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The keeper of the book has opened the ponderous door to the secret vault, wherein is kept the great sealed book, in which is recorded all the secrets and mysteries of mankind through the ages. Here are tales of every kind, tales of murder, of madness, of dark deeds, strange and terrible beyond all belief. Keeper of the book, I would know what tale we tell this time. Open the great book and let us read. Slowly, the great book opens. One by one, the keeper of the book turns the pages and stops. Ah, the strange story of two scoundrels who would stop at nothing for money. A tale called The Ghost Maker.

0: Here is the tale, The Ghost Makers, as it is written in the pages of the sealed book. It is an autumn afternoon in the ancient New England village of Wilton. In an old stone house a mile from the town, Agatha Wainwright is serving tea to her nephew Ned, and a little man Ned has introduced as Professor Piedmont, a friend who has come to spend a few weeks with them while he works on a book to be called Old Graveyards of New England.
1: So this is your graveyard, friend Ned. He looks like a man who'd be happy staring at tombstones.
2: They make a fascinating study, Miss Wainwright.
1: Well, I'll take your word for it, Professor Piedmont. Myself, I'd rather read about them in a book.
3: The professor not only writes books, Auntie, but he's also an expert on psychic phenomena.
1: Psychic phenomena, eh? Oh, you mean ghosts. Foolish fiddle-faddle, dreamed up by silly people without the brains to know better.
2: Ah, but Miss Wainwright, I assure you, you are wrong.
1: Oh, nonsense. When a person's dead, he's dead. And I see anything I'm willing to call a ghost, I'll know I'm crazy and I'll admit it.
3: Why, Auntie, this very house is supposed to be haunted. You know that.
1: Oh, rubbish. This is a perfectly normal house. I've lived here a month, and I haven't heard so much as a board squeak.
2: Ah, but Miss Wainwright, that may be only because you're new to the house and not yet sensitized. It takes time to become aware of occult influences.
1: Oh, stuff and nonsense. Who started all this talk about ghosts, anyway? Here, now let's have some tea, and no more talk about ghosts.

0: Well, Ned, now that we're alone, suppose you tell me a little more than you put in your letter. I'm still not sure why you sent for me.
1: All right, Professor. This is the gist of it. 3 months ago, Aunt Agatha's brother died, leaving her an estate of $400,000. Mm. And I'm Auntie's only living relative.
0: I see. Yes, light begins to dawn.
1: No, wait. My uncle arranged his will so that Aunt Agatha gets only the interest, about $20,000 a year, and this house to live in. On her death, the entire estate goes to charity. I'm cut off without a penny.
0: I see your uncle didn't like you, Ned. A shrewd man. Very shrewd.
1: Yes, he was making sure I couldn't get my hands on any of it. But that's where you come in.
0: Mm-hmm.
1: If Aunt Agatha were to become, shall we say, ill, mentally ill...
0: So that she was incompetent to administer the estate, you mean?
1: Exactly. If Aunt Agatha were to lose her mind through shock or fright, who but me, her only relative, would be the logical one to administer the estate for her?
0: You would, then. Then you'd have the whole income for as long as she lived.
1: Yes, and part of the principal, too. I know ways to manage it. But I've got to get my hands on some of it before the end of the year, or I'm sunk. I owe a little money, about $25,000. If I don't get it quickly, well, the people I owe it to are rather short-tempered.
0: I understand. Yes, Ned, I remember when I knew you in Chicago. You liked to gamble, didn't you? But that's your affair. Personally, I prefer to stick to my own profession, creating ghosts.
1: Yes, I've heard of some of your jobs, Professor, and some of the ghosts you've created to order.
0: Yes, I pride myself on having a unique occupation, Ned. I believe I'm the only ghost maker there is. And the ghosts I've created have been effective, too.
1: So I understand. Now, what I want you to do is this. I want Auntie frightened to the point
0: yes,
1: where she...
0: Yes, I understand. Well, Ned, it's going to be difficult. She's a tough-minded woman. Hard to scare. Hard to drive insane.
1: That's got to be done. Got to get my hands on the estate. If you succeed, Professor, there's $5,000 in it for you.
0: Hmm? All right, Ned. I'll try. It won't be easy. But she may crack suddenly when the time comes. That type does, you know.
1: Good. It's settled then. You brought everything you're apt to need?
0: All my apparatus and gadgets are in my trunk. They'll be here tomorrow. I'm not altogether sure I like this job, Ned.
1: I hope you're not going to turn moral on me, Professor.
0: No. There's something about this place that disturbs me, though. You know, I am psychic at times. Not altogether a faker.
1: Next, you'll be scaring yourself with your own stories.
0: As we were driving past that old cemetery this afternoon, I suddenly felt a premonition and a chill. The kind of chill you're supposed to feel when you go near the place you'll someday be buried.
1: Oh, it was just the wind. We'll have to get you some red flannels. Here. Here's something that'll give you your courage back. Drink it down.
0: Ah. Yeah, that does me good. Of all the different kinds of spirits, I prefer those in bottles.
1: I thought you'd like it. Now let's go downstairs again. We won't talk about ghosts anymore tonight. But tomorrow night, who knows what may come knocking at Aunt Agatha's door.

0: And now to continue the story, as it is written in the sealed book. The following evening, Ned and the professor joined Aunt Agatha by the fireplace, where she sat knitting. Outside, a cold winter wind blew.
1: Oh, listen to that wind. We may be in for a storm.
2: We're in for an early winter, that's what. First snow will fall any day now.
3: Yeah, it's good to have a fireplace to sit by when the wind blows like that.
4: Here's the cider and donuts, ma'am.
2: Very well, Emmy. Bring it right in.
1: Ah, cider and donuts. Just what we need on a night like this.
4: Will you have a glass, Mr. Ned?
1: Oh, yes, thank you, Emmy.
4: Will you have some cider, Professor Piedmont?
1: Professor, Emmy's trying to give you some cider.
3: Excuse me, I was listening. Thought I heard someone knocking on the front door.
2: Someone knocking?
1: Well, there is someone there.
2: Well, they can't be very anxious to get in, if that's all the noise they can make.
4: Shall I go see who it is, Miss Agatha?
2: Yes, girl, go see, though I can't imagine who'd be calling at this hour of the night.
1: It sounded like someone who didn't expect to get in anyway. A timid child, or maybe a ghost.
4: Yes? Yes, who is it?
2: Well?
4: There wasn't anyone there.
2: No one there? Of course there was. Someone knocked, didn't they?
4: But I opened the door and there wasn't anyone there.
2: Then who was knocking? Answer me that.
4: I don't know. But it wasn't anyone... anyone you can see.
2: Emmy, I'll stand for no foolishness now.
4: No, ma'am. But just the same, there's nobody at the door.
2: Someone's playing tricks on us and I'm going to see who it is.
1: I'll come with you.
4: You won't find anybody there.
2: Yes, well, we'll see. Well, what is it? What do you...
1: There isn't anyone here.
2: No, but there was. They slipped away into the bushes. That's what they did.
1: Yes, of course. Some small boys playing tricks, I suppose.
2: If I catch them, I'll tan their hides.
3: Who was it, Miss Wainwright?
1: Just some boys playing tricks, Professor. That's all it could have been. Come on, Professor. Drink your cider.
3: What? Oh, yes, of course.
2: Professor, you look like a man who was listening to something then. What was it?
3: No, I assure you.
2: I'm too old not to know when a man is lying, Professor Piedmont. What were you listening to?
3: To tell the truth, I thought I heard voices.
2: What kind of voices?
3: Far away voices, crying something I couldn't make out. I bet it was just the flames in the fireplace. I'm sure it was.
1: Of course, that's all it was. Well, what do you say we all turn in? This New England air makes me sleepy.
2: Knocks at the door when there's nobody there. And voices. Yes, it's high time we were all in bed instead of sitting around here imagining such nonsensical things.
0: Highly pleased with their first effort in creating ghosts that didn't exist, Ned and Professor Piedmont went to bed. But before they retired, they held a brief, low-voiced conference in Ned's room.
1: Well, Professor, that door-knocking act was all right. You did it very nicely.
3: Yes, Ned. An ordinary length of black thread run through a crack in the window sash and attached to the door-knocker can create a very satisfactory ghost indeed.
1: Now tell me, what comes next on the program?
3: Well, we can't work too fast. Tomorrow, the hired girl, Emmy, will spread the story of tonight's happenings. The whole town will start talking about it.
1: Good. And then?
3: And tomorrow night, nothing happens. Your Aunt Emmy is reassured. But tomorrow, I'll be busy. I noticed today there's an old hollowed tree in the woods about 100 feet from the house.
1: What about it?
3: I'll run wires to it, hiding them under the leaves, and install a small loudspeaker in it. I'll conceal the microphone and batteries behind the drapes in the living room.
1: I see. So 2 nights from now, we'll hear ghostly voices.
3: Exactly. They'll accompany the ghostly knocks on the door. But that won't be all. There'll be other surprises on the program.
1: Professor, remind me to tell you sometime that you're about as unpleasant an old rascal as I've ever met.
0: The next evening, Agatha Wainwright listened nervously for a repetition of the ghostly knocks. But nothing happened, and she regained her composure. The evening following that, however, as she and Ned and the professor sat in the living room around the fire...
1: 9 o'clock. The evening may just be starting in New York, but here in Wilton, it's bedtime. Seems to be someone at the door.
2: So there is.
1: Shall I go?
2: No, Emmy can answer the door. She does little enough to earn her money. Emmy? Emmy?
4: Yes, Miss Agatha?
2: There's someone at the door. See who it is, please.
4: Must I, Miss Agatha?
2: Must you, indeed. Answer the door, Emmy.
4: I'd rather not, ma'am.
2: Emmy, see who is at the door.
4: Yes, Miss Agatha. I'm going. Who is it? There's no one there again.
2: Emmy, get control of yourself.
4: But I tell you, there's no one there.
2: Then it's someone playing tricks. That's all you hear, Emmy.
4: Yes. Yes, Miss Agatha, I hear. But I don't believe it.
2: Go to your room.
4: Yes, ma'am. I'm sorry, Miss Agatha, but there wasn't anyone there.
2: I hope I'm not going to have to discharge that girl.
1: Shall I go this time, Auntie?
2: No, Ned. If the rascals play their tricks, whoever they are, they'll soon stop when they see we pay no attention.
3: I wonder if I could see them from the window.
1: Maybe we could trap them if we were to go quietly out the back door and slip around to the front.
2: What was that? Someone calling.
1: Really? I don't hear anyone.
3: It's someone calling to us to let him in.
1: Strange. I can't hear it.
2: Oh, you must have heard it, Ned. It was perfectly plain.
3: There are some voices certain people can hear and others can't. If there's someone calling, we'd better take a look.
1: Come on, Auntie. We'll see what goes on. Who's there? Show yourself, whoever you are.
2: The yard's perfectly empty.
1: No. There isn't a soul in sight.
3: Both the knocking and the voices seem to have stopped.
1: Perhaps we ought to search the yard and... And Agatha, look!
2: Eh?
1: Down at the edge of the trees.
2: Lights. Three balls of light moving around just above the ground.
3: Really? Three spheres of light? Dear me, luminous spheres are common manifestations of spiritual presences.
2: Oh, nonsense. They're just two will-o'-the-wisps, that's all. Well,
1: whatever they are, we're going to see. Come on, Professor. If it's a trick, we'll soon know.
3: Yes, Ned. Wait for me. Don't scare them away. I want to see what they look like.
2: Ned! Ned, they're rising. They're floating away, but the trees...
1: Aunt Agatha! Annie, are you all right? Shall I get a doctor for you?
2: What do you... I want with a doctor? I'm all right. An old fool carrying on like that. Just because of some will-o'-the-wisps or whatever it was. I shan't do it again, I promise you.
3: You need not be ashamed, Miss Wainwright. Unless I'm much mistaken, we've witnessed a psychic visitation of a kind unsurpassed in my experience.
2: No stuff and nonsense, Professor. You may believe in spirits, but I don't. I never have believed in ghosts, and I'm not going to start now. It was just that it was, well, unexpected.

0: In the days that followed, Ned Wainwright and Professor Piedmont found it impossible to shake Agatha Wainwright's iron nerves. Emmy, the hired girl, resigned in terror, but Agatha remained seemingly unmoved. Resolutely, she ignored the ghostly knocks, voices, and footsteps that Professor Piedmont's ingenuity devised. The whole town buzzed with tales of her haunted house, but she refused to pay any attention to them. After a month had gone by, Ned was ready to admit defeat.
1: Well, Professor, you're a washout. And Agatha hasn't turned a hair at your ghost.
2: No, Ned, I told you it might take a long time. She's a very strong-minded woman. Believe me, anyone else would have cracked by now.
1: Well, she hasn't, and she's not going to.
2: I still say it may happen all at once. She's nervous and distraught. She doesn't sleep well. Every evening she sits listening for ghostly voices, though she won't admit it. But she's made up her mind not to believe in ghosts, and I'm afraid she never will.
1: Well, what do you suggest? It's the middle of December. I've got to get my hands on her money by the end of the year, and I'm sunk.
2: We must play our last card. You.
1: Me? What do you mean?
2: She's fond of you. You're her only relative.
1: What are you getting at?
2: How would she feel if you, her only relative, were to die and come back here as a ghost?
1: I don't follow you.
2: My plan is simple. We'll say goodbye to your aunt and drive off as if we were going away. Then, secretly in the night, we'll return to the house.
1: Yes? And then what?
2: We'll see to it that she receives a phone call from a friend of mine in Boston. He'll announce to your aunt that you and I have been in an automobile accident, and that we've been killed.
1: Oh, I see. Yes, I begin to understand.
2: Immediately after the phone call, we'll knock. She'll come to the door and see us standing there.
1: And having just heard that we're both dead...
2: Exactly. And if that doesn't work, Ned, we are defeated. But it'll be a strong mind indeed that can withstand such a shock. A strong mind.

0: And now to continue the story, as it is written in the sealed book. 2 days later, Ned and Professor Piedmont said goodbye to Agatha and drove away. It was starting to snow as they left, so they made their way by a roundabout route to an isolated roadhouse, and there they spent the day waiting. After darkness had fallen, they started back towards Aunt Agatha's house. By now, there was snow feet deep on the road, and the cold blast of the north wind made even the heated interior of the car uncomfortable.
1: Brr. I'll be dead when this is over, Ned. At the moment, it must be down to zero.
2: Yes, at least. Well, we're almost there. We'll drive up to within 100 yards of the house and wait in the car with the heater on. What time did you arrange to have that phone call made from Boston?
1: At 9 o'clock, exactly. We want to knock the instant after she gets it.
2: Right. Isn't that our turn there?
1: I think so. This snow makes it so hard to see that...
2: Professor, look out. We're going up the road.
1: Ned. Ned. Are you hurt?
3: My ankle. Help me out of here.
1: Come on. Hurry, Ned. I smell gasoline. The car may catch on fire.
3: All right. Help me onto the road.
1: Yes, yes.
2: What happened?
1: We skidded down a 10-foot bank and turned completely over.
2: Well, if you'd watched where you were going, it wouldn't have happened.
1: I couldn't tell. There was ice under the snow. No, but never mind that. We've got to get to shelter.
2: And I think my ankle's broken. Yes, I can't step on it.
1: Here. You can lean on me. But where are we?
2: A quarter of a mile from Aunt Agatha's. There isn't another house within a mile.
1: Then come on, we've got to get there quick. Lean on me and help all you can. If we don't get there soon, we'll freeze to death.
0: Half an hour later, numb with cold and scarcely able to struggle on, Ned and Professor Piedmont staggered up to Agatha Wainwright's house. The windows all had heavy wooden shutters over them, shutters they themselves had helped Agatha put in place to keep out anything that might come knocking at the door in the night. But through the small pane of glass in the front door, light showed as they stumbled thankfully up the steps.
2: Thank heaven we're here. Couldn't have gone another 100 yards.
1: Nor I. I'm almost frozen. We've got to get inside.
2: Yes. Here, help me.
1: All right. One more step. There. Ned, the phone call from Boston. What time is it now?
2: Time? Like, it's 9. 9 o'clock exactly.
1: Then knock quickly. We've got to get inside before that phone call comes.
0: Inside, Agatha Wainwright heard the knocking, but before she could go to the door, the telephone rang and she answered it first.
4: Hello? Yes, this is Wilton, 317. Boston, calling long distance? Yes, I'll hold on. Just a minute. Hello? Yes, this is Miss Wainwright speaking. The Boston General Hospital. My nephew Ned. What is it? What's happened to him? Dead. An automobile accident. Both of them killed? No. Oh, no. Yes. Yes, I'm all right. Thank you for letting me know. I'll come in the morning. Ned killed? Oh, no. No, no, he can't be.
5: It's Ned. Let me in. Let me in.
4: Ned. Ned's dead. He's been killed.
5: Let me in, please, Aunt Agatha. It's Ned. Let me in.
4: No. Ned's dead. Ned's dead.
5: Let us in.
4: No, you can't be Ned. Ned was killed. He's dead.
5: Aunt Agatha, please.
4: It must be Ned's ghost. The professor was right. There are ghosts. It's Ned's ghost out there.
5: Aunt Agatha, we're freezing to death out here. Please let us in.
4: No, no, you can't come in. You're a ghost. You're Ned's ghost. You can't come in. I won't let a ghost in here. I won't. Never.
0: The next morning, Ned and Professor Piedmont were found frozen to death beside the house, where they made a vain effort to pry open the heavy wooden shutters that covered the window. You see, Agatha never did let them in. She knew better than to open the door to ghosts.

And now, keeper of the book, before you close the great book, show us the tale we tell next time. This one? Ah, yes. Why, this is amazing. It's a tale of murder. Queer, unexpected, fiendish murder. Murder of a very different and unusual kind. A tale such as you've never heard before.

0: Be sure to be with us again next time when the sound of the great gong heralds another strange and exciting tale from The Sealed Book. The Sealed Book, written by Bob Arthur and David Cogan, is produced and directed by Jock McGregor.
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2: The Diary of Fate.
3: Fate plays no favorite. It could happen to you.
4: Book 74, page 309.
3: In the Diary of Fate.
4: Yes, here it is. The name Trina Crowley, housewife. A record with little to distinguish it until towards the end of the page. And there the notations become more crowded, more distasteful. For 23 years, Trina Crowley has lived on this earth. And now she sits sobbing alone. For in a few moments, she will start her walk to the gas chamber, cursing me, fate, for the bonds of circumstance I wove around her. In a moment, I will read from her record in The Diary of Fate. I hope you'll understand.

0: put that phone down, Jake.
1: The gun. So you knew about the money in the trunk. That's just what I thought you
0: would. Drop that phone, Jake.
1: Give me that gun, Trina.
0: Stay where you are.
1: Trina, give me that...
0: Oh, Jake.
2: For 6 years, Trina had been married to Jake Crowley. And she felt but a certain affection for him. To Trina, Jake had come as an answer to her prayer. The means by which she could escape the humdrum life of Redlands. But the wonderful lodge, which Jake owned in the Mystic Mojave, had become a dusty auto court in the stifling desert. But let us go back to a June morning, the last day of the tourist season. Until November, you and your husband would be alone, Trina, merely existing, until cooler weather allowed you to open again. You were having breakfast with Jake, thinking of the ordeal of surviving the lonely months ahead.
0: 8 o'clock. 8 in the morning and it's so hot already you can't breathe.
1: Is there more coffee?
0: No. Jake, why don't we get away somewhere this summer? Jake, do you have to read the paper while I'm talking?
1: Says here a guy up in Pendleton.
0: Jake, listen to me. I'm sick and tired of all of this. The heat, the spiders. Jake, why don't we get a change and go away somewhere? Like we used to. We could have fun, Jake.
1: Look, Trina, we can't go away and that's final. We have some fixing up to do. We don't have money enough to go away.
0: We do.
1: We don't. Now, will you let me read the paper?
0: If you're gonna read, you might at least let me have some of the paper.
1: Oh, for goodness sake, here.
0: Oh, never mind. Not that important. Crowley life. Nothing but a shack in the desert. Wish I were in Bessie Halton's shoes.
1: Maybe it's a good thing you're not.
0: Why?
1: Listen to this. Bessie Halton, owner of the Halton Lodge Mojave, is believed to have disappeared. It is thought she was on her way to the bank with deposits from the lodge. When last seen, she was with a tall, handsome man, about 35. Police suspect that...
0: Oh, that's a lot of hooey.
1: What do you mean, hooey? She had $20,000 with her.
0: If I know Bessie, she'll do all right. She'll turn up.
1: Yeah. And the police are all wrong, huh?
0: She's probably gone off somewhere, having the time of her life.
1: Paper here says a tall, handsome stranger. Well, that's what happens when you play around with strange men.
0: Oh, for goodness sake, Jake. She'll turn up someplace. And then crow about the wonderful time she had on her trip. If I know Bessie, she'll turn up.
2: As the day wore on, you forgot about everything, didn't you, Trina? Everything except the heat and your growing resentment toward your husband. It was growing dark as you and he sat at the dinner table in silence. And then a car pulled a stop outside, remember?
0: Jake, there's someone outside.
1: I heard it.
3: Hello!
1: Oh, looking for a room?
3: Yeah, I was. You're not closed, are you?
1: Closed tomorrow. This is our last day for the season.
3: You got something I can have for the night?
1: 3A is open. It's the only one. It's, 4:50.
3: That's good enough. Glad I found your place. I'd like a shower after a hot day like today. And I didn't relish the idea of driving all night.
1: Well, if you want to go right to your room, you can come back to the office and register later.
3: Thanks, I'll do that.
1: Say, Mr.
3: Barton.
1: Look, I'll drive the car down, Mr. Barton. You might as well register now.
3: Oh, that's okay. I'll drive down myself.
1: Well, I just...
3: What's the matter? Something wrong?
1: Well, to tell you the truth, you see, this close to the end of the season, we get paid in advance.
3: Oh, well, yeah.
1: $50. Hey, just a minute. I'll get you change.
0: What's the matter, Jake? Who was that?
1: Old guy named Barton driving a new Packard.
0: Well?
1: I'm going to put him in 3A. He gave me a 50.
0: A $50 bill to pay for a $2 room?
1: Well, I told him it was 450. Yeah, Trina.
0: Hmm?
1: There's blood on the seat of his car.
0: Oh, now you're playing Sherlock Holmes.
1: Okay, be smart. I tell you, it's blood. Something funny about that guy.
0: Oh, Jake, stop making...
1: And as soon as he gets settled in 3A, I'm going to have a look at his car.
4: There, see it? Now what do you got to say?
0: It does look like blood.
1: I knew there was something phony about Barton. That's why I got him to pay in advance.
3: You looking for something?
1: We just noticed there's blood on the seat of your car. At least it looks like.
3: It is blood. I cut my hand on the wind wing. Bandaged it with my handkerchief. Not too good, but it'll do.
1: Oh, I'm sorry.
0: I'm Mrs. Crowley. We just came down to see if there was anything you wanted.
3: No. No, thanks.
1: Say, I see you got a trunk in the back there. Want some help with it?
3: No, I'll leave it in the car, thanks.
1: I'll be glad to help you into the cabin with it. You must have a lot of clothes in it.
3: Well, as a matter of fact, they're ties.
0: Ties? That whole big trunk?
3: I'm traveling for the Swerdling Tie Company. Those are samples.
1: Are you sure you don't want anything?
3: Oh, everything's fine, thanks. Don't worry about me. I'll be okay.
0: If you want anything, Mr. Barton, be sure to let me know.
2: As you walked back to the office with your husband, you thought about his stupidity, about the heat, about his childish imagination, and about the handsome Ralph Barton. As you sat down and lit a cigarette, you realized Jake was talking.
1: And that routine about cutting his hand on the wind wing. Trina, there's something funny about all this.
0: If Mr. Barton says that's how he cut his hand, that's how it was. He doesn't look like he'd lie.
1: And that trunk. Why should he leave the trunk out in the car?
0: He said there were ties in it.
1: Ties? You ever saw a whole trunk full of ties? Trina.
0: What?
1: Look down there, down the drive to 3A.
0: Why, it's Mr. Barton. He's carrying his trunk inside the cabin.
1: Trina, Bessie Halton's lodge isn't too far from here, you know.
0: What are you trying to build up to?
1: Well, Bessie Halton has disappeared. And they said a tall, handsome stranger... It's Mr. Barton, if that's his name. He's tall and handsome. Trina, that trunk bothers me.
0: You're not thinking that...
1: I don't know, Trina. I don't know.
2: The next morning, Trina, Jake was outside working on the water pump in the shed. Looking up, you saw Barton walking toward the office. And you put a hand up to brush back some unruly hair. Straighten your dress. As he entered the office, you noticed his eyes weren't sun-bleached like Jake. They were deep and blue.
3: Well, good morning, Mrs. Crowley. Last night, your husband said you were closing up for the season.
0: Yes.
3: Well, I just wondered if it were an absolute deadline. I'd like to stay on a while if I could.
0: Well... We officially closed, but I suppose it...
3: Well, according to my itinerary, I don't have to be in Carson City for 4 more days. And I like the heat.
0: You like the heat here?
3: Yes, yeah, strangely enough, I do. It's good for my sinus. And there aren't too many people. I mean, I like the quiet.
0: Well, there's plenty of that.
3: Well, if you think it's all right, I'll just pay in advance for 4 more days then.
0: My husband likes to play boss man, so you'll have to check with him. But just say I think it's okay, and I'm sure we'll be able to make an exception. In your case, you can find him out in the shed.
3: Good. I'll go out and tell him.
2: You were very pleased the chance had brought into your drab existence something out of the usual dull routine you had grown to hate. Ralph Barton. Standing behind the curtains at the window... You could hear your husband talking to Barton.
1: Well, if Trina, Mrs. Crowley, said it was all right, it's okay with me.
3: Good. Now, there's one other thing. I'd like to put my car in the garage.
1: Well, guests usually leave their cars out.
3: No, but if I'm going to be here 4 more days, I'd like to protect it from the sun.
1: Well, I keep my car in the garage, and to get yours in, I'd have to move a lot of stuff.
3: It's really pretty important to me. Don't want to ruin the paint job. Perhaps this... $10 bill would make some difference?
1: Yeah. Yeah, perhaps it would. I'll have Trina get lunch for 3.
0: Lunch is ready any time, Jake.
1: Okay. Now, before I call Barton in, I want to tell you something. I'm not going to be here to eat with you.
0: Why?
4: With all that talk about having to put his car in the garage, well, something funny about that. You just keep Barton here and keep him busy.
0: What do you mean, keep him busy? For how long?
4: Look, I'm going to call Barton and tell him lunch is ready. I won't be at the table. You tell him I had to finish that work on the pump out in the shed.
0: What are you going
4: to... Let me finish, will you? Now, you'll have to keep him busy talking and eating for at least 20 minutes. And while you two are busy eating, I'm going to have a look in that trunk.
2: Yes, Trina Crowley. You were torn by mixed emotions. On the one hand, you were pleased and flattered by Ralph Barton's courtesy and attention. On the other hand, there was cold fear and the thought that your husband's suspicions might prove to be correct. Thoughts become the parents of the deed, but no mortal can conceal anything. All are written on the pages of time. And now, it is time for another entry on your page. When I have written, I will read from your record in The Diary

0: Yes, Trina Crowley. Your own greed, your evil mind would soon bring forth a decision. For while occupying Ralph Barton's attention, you knew your husband Jake was in the cabin trying to solve the mystery of the trunk.
1: Something more, Mr. Barton?
2: Oh, not another thing, thank you. When it's this hot, I don't have much appetite. Ah, but that certainly was a wonderful lunch, Mrs. Crowley. It's too bad your husband missed it.
1: Oh, he's so used to my cooking, he doesn't think twice about it anymore.
2: Ah, lucky man, Mr. Crowley. Although, can't be a good fly. Well, if you'll excuse me...
1: Oh, but you can't go yet. I have some fresh berry pie for dessert.
2: Oh, no, I've got to stop sometime. You'll have me wanting to stay here forever.
1: Would that be so terrible?
2: I think it might be fun, but I don't think the Home Office would approve.
1: Let me get you that pie.
2: No, thanks. Nothing more. I'm going back to my cabin.
3: Oh, Mr. Barton.
2: What are you doing in here, Crowley?
3: Oh, I came down to clean up your room.
2: Your wife said you were out back.
3: Well, I thought I might just as well clean your room before lunch.
2: When you clean the guest rooms, do you always try to open trunks? I suggest that you leave now.
3: Look, Mr. Barton, you've got this all wrong.
2: I wouldn't want anything to happen to you, Mr. Crowley.
3: Yes, sir. Yes, sir, Mr. Barton. I told you to keep Barton here at the table until I got back.
1: Well, the man wasn't hungry. What can I do? Tie him up and force food down his throat? I tell you, I did everything I could.
3: All right, all right. Don't blow your top. Listen, Trina, I'm convinced he's got something besides ties in that trunk. He's too concerned about it.
1: You think Barton's a killer, don't you?
3: I'm convinced of it.
1: Jake, what are you going to do?
3: I'm taking the car, going into Mojave to get the late paper.
1: Going to leave me here?
3: You'll be all right. Just stay here, inside. You can keep an eye on Barton. If there's a reward, I want it.
1: Jake.
3: What?
1: Jake, what do you think really is in that trunk?
3: I think it's the body of Bessie Halton.
0: And so, Trina, your husband left for Mojave. He wouldn't be back for over an hour. And you were alone with Ralph Barton. Again, you had that same mixture of emotions. Fear that he might be the killer. And yet, a quickening of the pulse as you thought of his attractiveness. And suddenly, a car drove up.
4: Good afternoon, Sergeant Colfax.
5: Good afternoon, Mrs. Crowley.
1: Will you come in?
5: No, thanks. Just stop by for a moment. Got some unpleasant news for you. They found Bessie Halton's body in Rock Canyon.
1: Oh, how terrible.
5: But they didn't find any money. The killer must have got away with about
1: $20,000. $20,000?
5: May have been more. But they figure Bessie Halton had at least that much when she left the lodge. I really came out to ask a question.
1: About what, Sergeant?
5: I wondered if you'd seen any strange men around during the last couple of days.
1: Why,
5: Well, I know you're closed down for the season, so I won't ask to see you register.
1: Oh, yes, we are. We're closed officially.
5: Anyway, I noticed there aren't any cars in front of your cabin.
1: Oh, no, no, there aren't any. Do you think this man still has the $20,000?
5: Oh, we're sure of it, ma'am. You haven't seen anyone, huh?
1: No. No, I haven't seen anyone.
5: Well, get along then. Thanks, Mrs. Crowley. Sorry to bother you.
1: Oh, no bother at all.
5: But if you happen to see a stranger around, you let us know, won't you? You might be that guy we're looking for.
1: Yes, I will. Goodbye.
5: Bye.
1: A stranger with $20,000. $20,000 in cash.
0: Yes, Trina Crowley. $20,000. Your husband was wrong then, wasn't he? There couldn't be a body in that trunk, but there could be money. You thought of this as you walked toward cabin 3A. And you were smiling as you knocked on the door of Ralph Barton's cabin.
2: Oh, hello, Mrs. Crowley.
1: I brought down some clean sheets and pillowcases.
2: Oh, very thoughtful of you. Won't you come in?
1: Yes, I will, thanks. I guess Jake was a little out of line.
2: Oh, that. I'd forgotten. Guess I blew up. Well, I'm glad the pretty member of the Crowley family forgives me.
1: You see, Jake's so tied up in this murder that
2: murder?
1: The Bessie Halton murder. Surely you knew about that.
2: Well, I did read something about her disappearance. I wasn't too interested.
1: Jake was. And is. He went into town to get the late papers. Wants to see if they've caught the killer yet.
2: Oh. Do you think they have?
1: No. And I think he's too smart to get caught. It's a long drive to Mojave. They could be gone an hour or so.
2: Oh. Trina.
1: Yes?
2: Wasn't that a police car that came in a while ago?
1: Yes, it was. The officer wanted to know if there had been any strangers around here. But I told him there hadn't been. After all, you're not a stranger now. Are you?
2: Well, of course not.
1: They found Bessie's body in Red Rock Canyon. But they didn't find any money. The man who killed her must still have it with him. $20,000.
2: $20,000's a lot of iron men.
1: What would you do if you had $20,000?
2: Oh, I don't know, Trina. Why?
1: Oh, I was just thinking. The guy that got that money isn't going to have a worry in the world. Do you suppose he has a girl?
2: Oh, I wouldn't know.
1: She's lucky. You know, I'd do anything for $20,000. Or half of it.
2: Anything?
1: I might even kill for it.
2: That's pretty broad, isn't it?
1: Ralph, if you had that money, if I say, would you take me away with you?
2: You're married, remember?
1: I'm pretty, aren't I? Aren't I, Ralph?
2: Trina, let's not get involved in something.
1: Kiss me. Please.
2: Trina. Trina, that shouldn't have happened.
1: That shouldn't have happened? Why, Ralph? Ralph.
2: You're a very attractive girl, Trina, but you're married.
1: Why couldn't you?
2: Let's get driving him now. Come on, we'll walk out to meet him. Hello, Mr. Crawley. Back early, huh?
3: Yes, picked up a paper at Fenston Corners. Didn't have to go all the way to Mojave.
1: What's the matter, Jake?
3: Come into the house, Trina. I want to talk to you. And, Mr. Barton?
2: Yes?
3: You can wipe that lipstick off. And the minute I leave, you make a pass at Barton.
1: Look, Jake, it was just one
3: of those... Just one of those things. Yeah, I know. I understand you, Trina.
1: It was perfectly harmless, Jake, really.
3: That man in 3A is probably the murderer. And you say making love to him is perfectly harmless?
1: I wasn't making love to him. He grabbed me and kissed me. And then you came in and...
3: You're sure you're not thinking about the 20 G's in that trunk of his? The papers say the police found the body, but not the money. So, he's got the money. And I'm going to turn him in.
1: What are you going to do?
3: Phone the police. Tell them where this guy is.
1: Don't do it, Jake.
3: What do you mean? That man's a killer.
1: Put that phone down, Jake.
3: The gun. So you knew about the money in the trunk. That's just what I thought you...
1: Drop that phone, Jake.
3: Give me that gun, Trina.
1: Stay where you are.
3: Trina, give me that...
1: Oh, Jake!
0: You stood there, terror-struck for a moment, Trina. And then the gun fell from nerveless fingers. Your husband was dead at your feet. You'd killed him.
6: I heard a shot. What happened?
1: Ralph, he's dead. Jake's dead. I shot him.
6: Trina, what do you mean?
1: Darling, we've got to get away.
6: But listen, Trina.
1: Don't you understand? Jake's dead. We've got to get away.
6: But I can't.
1: You've got money, lots of money. We can go away, far away. Maybe Mexico.
6: Trina, listen.
1: You've got more money in your trunk than we'll ever be able to spend. Hurry.
6: Please, Trina, let me...
1: Money's the most important thing in the world. I've always thought so. And now I've killed her. Oh, my darling, hurry, please.
6: I'm trying to tell you, Trina, that I don't...
1: Oh, I love you so much, Ralph. I always have, ever since you first walked in the door.
0: But Ralph just stood there, Trina. He wouldn't admit to having any money. And he wouldn't leave with you. And then you heard something. A car. A police car was coming in the drive. And the web was closing more tightly around you. And then you decided on a last gamble.
1: That's the police car, Ralph. This is your last chance. If you don't leave with me, I'll accuse you of my husband's murder. You've already killed one person. The police will believe anything I say.
2: No, Trina, I won't.
1: Okay. Officer, Sergeant Colpack in here.
5: Hello, Mrs. Crowley.
1: There he is. That's the man, the murderer. He's the killer.
5: The killer, Mrs. Crowley?
1: He murdered Bessie Halton.
5: Bessie? I'm afraid there's a mistake. We found the killer this afternoon in Reno. He confessed the whole story.
1: No.
5: He was romancing Bessie Halton for her money, and when she wouldn't part with it, well...
1: That's not true. This man did it. I know he did it. Look in the trunk if you don't believe me.
5: All right, Mrs. Crowley, all right. Take it easy. We'll look in this trunk. Come on, mister. Let's have a look.
0: And so the three of you, the officer, Ralph Barton, and you, Trina, went to cabin 3A, and you watched as the trunk was open. As the lid swung up, the officer looked into the depth and felt among the contents. Then he straightened.
5: I don't know that I see anything incriminating about a trunk full of ties.
1: Ties? They were ties. All the time.
2: Now, officer, I think you'd better have a look in the bedroom of the other house. This lady's husband is there.

Now my hand, the hand of fate, writes the final entry. Lest any mortal should think fate unkind, cruel, or unmindful of justice that must be meted out. In a moment, I will read from the page of Tweena Crowley in the diary of...

And now the plan is finished. Complete. A moment ago, a deadly pellet was dropped automatically into a liquid beneath the chair in an isolated cubicle at State Prison.

0: liquid beneath the chair in an isolated cubicle at State Prison. And now, Pina Crowley is dead. Investigation by the authorities proved beyond a doubt that Pina Crowley murdered her own husband. Ralph Barton was exonerated of all suspicion. His watchfulness over his trunk was due to the fact that twice before during his career as a salesman of men's neckwear, he had been robbed. And so I close the book. Another page in the life of a mortal has been duly recorded in the ledger of the universe by me, Fate. I, who am but the instrument in the plan. Take heed, all you who listen, and remember, there is a page for you in
1: The Diary of Fate.

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0: He's barely conscious and keeps asking for Henry all the time. What on earth are we going to do? Isn't there anyone you know of who might be able to tell us something?
1: Let me think now. Wait a minute. I wonder...
0: Yes, what is it?
1: It's just a faint possibility. But there's a friend of his, an Edward Hyde.
0: Edward Hyde?
1: Yes, do you know him?
0: Know him? I've had an encounter with him. I'd be very reluctant to repeat the experience.
1: Why? What's he like?
0: He's without doubt the most loathsome and degenerate specimen I've ever set eyes on. What his association with Henry can be... Well, let's forget that. What were you going to say?
1: The last time I saw Henry, he gave me his address. Was in connection with a will he made. He told me where to find Hyde if ever he should be needed.
0: Why should Hyde be needed?
1: I know no more about that than you do. But it's obvious that Henry sees a good deal of him. You might even know where they can find him now.
0: You may be right, though I'd hate to have to go and ask him.
1: Then I'll go. As a matter of fact, I'd rather like to have a look at him.
0: If you're anything like me, you won't want to look a second time. I never met anybody in my life who roused sheer murderous hatred in me like that creature did.
1: In you? Why, it hardly seems possible.
0: Wait till you've seen him. I wasn't the only one. There were others with me as well, and I could see by the look on their faces that they could hardly keep their hands off him.
1: Why, is he some sort of demon?
0: Well, he may well be. The thing I saw him do was nothing short of the act of a fiend.
1: What was it?
0: I saw him trample a little child down in the street, grind it with his heel, and beat it with his stick.
1: What?
0: Every word of that is true. It was the most horrible and revolting thing I ever set eyes upon, and committed by the one who is claimed as friend by the man my daughter proposes to marry. I won't attempt to disguise the fact that the thought of such a thing sickens me.
1: Yes, I think I understand. But there must be some sort of explanation. I knew Henry very well. Always regarded him as a sort of a saint compared to myself. He's been wrapped up in his work. Never gone in for the sort of things that I have done. You know, getting tight and larking around with women and all that.
0: I hope you're right. And in the meantime, we've got to find him. The thought of that old man dying without seeing the son he loves so much is more than I can bear.
1: Well, I'll go at once and see Hyde. There may be something he can tell us. I'll come back here as soon as I can.
0: Very well. I'll make what inquiries I can think of. Goodbye for the present.

0: You have no idea at all of his whereabouts?
1: Absolutely none. Didn't even know he was away till I called his house 2 days ago, and Poole told me he'd gone.
2: And he left no address?
1: None at all. I gathered from Poole that there was nothing out of the way in that. He often disappears for days at a time.
2: Yes, but he's gone over a week now. This is disastrous. The latest news of his father is that he's not expected to live more than a few days. We simply got to get in touch with him.
1: What is it? A stroke?
2: Yes, he had the first seizure yesterday morning. He may go at any moment.

0: Who's there?
1: Is Mr. Edward Hyden home?
0: Who are you? What do you want with him?
1: I'm Dr. Hugh Lanyon. I want to see him urgently.
0: Dr. Lanyon? Oh, come in. Robert, I'm glad to see you.
1: Hetty, what on earth are you doing here?
2: I've been here for ages. Ever since... that day you and Dr. Jekyll hid me in the boat and helped me get away from those men.
1: But I thought you were in the country. Henry told me you'd gone away from London.
2: Did he? Well, this is as far as I ever got.
1: And doesn't Hyde live here?
2: Yes. He lives here.
1: Then?
2: Yeah, you've guessed it right off.
1: I see. May I sit down and talk to you for a while?
2: Of course you can. I'm that glad to see someone. I've been shut up here by myself, afraid to show my nose out the door in the daytime. It's been so lonely, I think I'd even be glad to see Hyde come in.
1: Where is he?
2: He's gone away. Been gone almost a week.
1: Away?
2: Yeah. Why?
1: Henry's father is very ill. We can't find him anywhere. He's away too. I was hoping Hyde might have some idea where he is.
2: I can tell you that.
1: You can?
2: Yeah. Let me see now. He said they were going to a place called Coravina.
1: Coravina?
2: Yes.
1: Hyde told you that?
2: Yes. He said he and Henry were going together.
1: Are you sure?
2: Of course I am. I remember his very words. He said he won't be seen with me, but we'll be together for all that. He'll not get away from me for a moment.
1: And they've gone to Coravina. Why on earth didn't Henry tell me?
2: Do you know where it is?
1: Of course I do. I was there last year. It was I who told him about it.
2: Perhaps he was trying to steal a march on you.
1: Henry was.
2: Don't you think he would?
1: Coravina. All places. Oh, it's miles away from any telegraph line.
2: Perhaps his father will be dead by the time he gets back.
1: What makes you say that?
2: I don't know. Perhaps I hope it'll be that way. I'd like to think that something happened to him. Something that had hurt him. Something that'd make him pay a little for the things he's done to me.
1: Hetty.
2: Shocks you, does it? I sit here all day thinking of ways to get back on him. Him and Hyde. What a pair they are. So different. Yet somehow, underneath, they're the same. Both cruel as the devil.

0: dead. He's dead. Yes, I had a telegram not 10 minutes after you left. He died at 6 o'clock this morning.
1: This will be a terrible shock to Henry. He's devoted to his father.
0: I know. The loss is a very great one to me, too. We were lifelong friends. The finest man I ever knew.
1: What do you think we'd better do? There's no means of telegraphing him. Coravina's about 100 years behind our times. A tiny place that lives in a world of its own.
0: Whatever possessed him to go there?
1: I told him about it. I had a very pleasant time there last year. I suppose it made some sort of impression on him, and he suddenly decided to go there himself.
0: Well, I'll write a letter to him. Perhaps that's better than a telegram. The shock will be bad enough as it is.
1: Do you know, I think I might go over and tell him myself. I could get away now. Take me about 4 days to get there. If we return at once, we could be back at the end of next week.
0: But why should you go to all that inconvenience?
1: Oh, it's just that I feel the news of his father's death is going to be pretty hard to take. We're rather close friends, you know. Might be glad to have me around.
0: Yes, I think perhaps he would. When will you go?
1: I'll try and get to Dover Express tonight. I've got 4 hours.
0: Very well. I'll write a letter for you to take. You'll have to pass through Paris, won't you?
1: Oh, yes.
0: If you can manage it, will you try and see Margaret? I imagine this will mean a postponement of their wedding. It was to have been in 6 or 7 weeks' time.
1: Oh, I say that. That's going to be another blow for Henry.
0: Do you think so?
1: Think so? Why, Mr. Utterson, don't you realize what Margaret means to him?
0: She doesn't mean enough for him to be willing to give up his friendship with this beast, Hyde. He told me he need never see him again. And now they've gone away together, secretly, as though on something that won't bear the light of decent scrutiny. What am I to conclude from that? Is that the kind of man you'd wish your daughter to marry?

0: Hello there. Anybody home?
1: Who is there?
0: Come out of the kitchen, you old rascal, and see.
1: Why? Dr. Lanyon, what brings you here?
2: Well, have you got a friend of mine, Dr. Jekyll, staying here?
1: Dr. Jekyll, here's your friend. Oh, Doctor, it is terrible.
2: What is it?
1: They are lost out in the mountains since yesterday. All night we've been searching for them.
2: Who?
1: The Herr Doctor and Gretel. They went out yesterday morning to climb the Straitlick Pass, and they haven't come back.
2: Oh, good Lord, what's being done about it?
1: All our young men are away with the flocks, taking them to the summer pastures. Only us old ones are left. We've sent word to them. They'll be coming back this morning. Oh, here they come now. Look, they're racing down the glacier on skis. They're coming like men possessed. There's Franz in front. I can tell by the red scarf he's wearing, the one that Gretel made for him. Oh, Gretel, my little daughter. And you so soon to be married.
2: Oh, come along now. Everything may be quite all right. Dr. Jekyll's an experienced mountaineer, and Gretel's born to the mountains.
1: She didn't want to go. I got angry with her. All this is my doing.
2: Why didn't she want to go?
1: She didn't like the Herr Doctor. It was very strange. Such a quiet, pleasant gentleman.
2: Oh, by the way, where's his friend?
1: Eh? His friend?
2: Mr. Hyde. I understand they're traveling together.
1: There's been no Mr. Hyde here, Herr Doctor. Only Dr. Jekyll.
2: Oh, that's good. I'm glad of that. Oh, look, the men are nearly here now. Another minute or two, they'll be on the slopes just above the village.
1: Come, let us meet them. There are the other people running out. It's good to see our young men back. Now the search will really begin.
3: Papa Shop, what is it? What has happened?
1: Oh, Franz, my boy. They went away yesterday and when evening fell, and no sign of them.
3: Have you got food ready for us and ropes and alpine stock?
1: Yeah, everything waiting.
3: Oh, why should she go with him? Couldn't he have gone alone?
1: She went to show him the way. Oh, it was my doing, Franz. I confess it.
3: Why, what do you mean? Didn't she want to go?
1: No, she went unwillingly. She must have known. If anything has happened, how shall I ever forgive myself?
3: If anything has happened because of him, I will smash him in two. She feared him. She knew.
1: Franz, my son, what are you saying?
3: I shouldn't have left her. She begged me not to go. Come along, men, and let us get going. We've got to find him before another night comes. Do not waste any time. Go.

0: down.
1: Yes, there's coffee pot freshness in every cup of Maxwell House.
2: What has a hazelnut in every bite?
3: Coffee!
2: And thick milk chocolate for your delight.
3: Coffee!
2: Nougat and caramel golden light.
3: Coffee!
2: And don't forget the hazelnut in every bite. And again. What has a hazelnut in every bite?
3: Coffee!
2: Thick milk chocolate for your delight.
3: Coffee!
2: Nougat and caramel golden light. And don't forget the hazelnut in every bite.

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0: story of Adam and Eve goes back in time to the very beginning of time. And it's a tale that keeps repeating itself throughout the centuries. Man dependent upon woman, and woman dependent upon man, with each unable to do without the other. Perhaps that's what pretty Doris Neville was thinking of as she stood on the foredeck of the Hawaiian Queen just before it set sail from San Francisco bound for Honolulu. At least, she should have been thinking about it. For if she had, she might have avoided a great deal of trouble.
1: The steward, are we on our way?
2: Yes, ma'am.
1: Tracy! Tracy Whitman! What are you doing on board this boat?
2: Oh, I had to see you, honey. I had to talk
1: to you. Don't you, honey, me. You followed me here. I'll have you put off. That's what I'll do. I'll call the captain.
2: But I work on this boat, Doris. I got a job as a steward to Honolulu and back.
1: Tracy, you ought to be ashamed of yourself. You had no right to follow me. I told you our engagement was broken, and I meant it.
2: Oh, Doris, give me a break. I'm crazy about
1: you. You're lazy and you're a loafer, Tracy. I don't have anything to do with a man who has no ambition.
2: No ambition? I want to marry you, don't I? I want to raise a family, don't I? Isn't that ambition enough?
1: Tracy, I want my husband to make himself useful in this world. I don't care if he's a banker or a plumber, as long as he works for a living.
2: Well, I'm working now, aren't I, Doris? I got a job as a steward.
1: Only because the passenger list was probably full and you had no other way of getting on the boat and pestering me to death.
2: Oh, Doris, baby, listen to me. Listen to me, will you?
1: The stewards are not supposed to get fresh with passengers.
2: I'm not getting fresh, Doris. I'm proposing.
1: Proposing? Well, you'd better save your breath.
2: Oh, Doris.
1: I wouldn't marry you if you were the only man in the world I could marry. And that's final.
2: Some moon, huh?
1: Huh? Tracy, will you stop creeping up behind me that way?
2: Well, I got a couple of hours off duty and I saw you standing here on deck alone and...
1: Tracy, I want you to stop bothering me.
2: You really mean that, don't you?
1: Yes. I won't marry you now or ever.
2: Well, I guess I know when I'm licked.
1: You ought to by this time, Tracy. You've been asking me ever since we left San Francisco 4 days ago. And once and for all, my answer is no.
2: Okay. You've made your choice.
1: Now run back to your work like a good little boy and... Tracy, what are you doing?
2: I don't know. I think I'll swim back to San Francisco.
1: Tracy, get off that rail.
2: Nothing matters anymore, I guess, and you don't care what happens
1: now,
2: to me.
1: Now stop acting like a little boy and trying to scare me. Get off that rail before you fall overboard.
2: You wouldn't miss me.
1: Give me your hand and come down before you fall in.
2: Ah, then you do care. Oh, honey, I knew you would.

0: Tracy. Tracy, wake up!
1: What happened?
0: You and your tricks. You pulled me overboard when you slipped off that rail.
1: Overboard? Where are we, Doris?
0: I don't know. I only woke up a few minutes before you did. I remember landing here on the beach last night. You were unconscious. Then I passed out myself. It's only a miracle that we're alive.
1: Wow. It's really not so bad.
0: What? Just what do you mean?
1: I don't mind being alone on a desert island with you.
0: Oh, well, we're not alone, and this isn't a desert island.
1: No?
0: There are two women coming over that hill, and as soon as they show me where I can get some dry clothes, I'm taking the next boat. Tracy.
1: What?
0: Those women.
1: What about them, Dora? Holy smoke, they're carrying guns.
0: Tracy, I don't like their looks.
1: Just let me handle this, Doris. hello.
2: Vera, look. Well, I can hardly believe it.
1: Something wrong with me?
2: Oh, it's true, Vera. It really is true.
1: Say, what's the matter?
0: Tell us where we are. We fell off our ship last night, and we're wet and we're hungry. Can you help us in some way?
3: Yes, get up.
0: I
3: get up and be quiet.
0: Oh.
3: Angela. Help the gentleman to his feet.
1: Why, thanks. Thank you, but how I can manage,
2: oh,
1: really.
2: Oh, do be careful.
3: Now, both of you will come with us.
0: Where are we going?
3: Never mind the questions, you'll find out. And listen, don't try to run away.
0: Either of you.
3: I'm the best shot on the island. You won't get far. Take them to the car, Angela, and let's get going.

0: play, Steve. I'm scared.
1: Oh, there's nothing to be scared of.
0: What kind of a place is this? Who are these women?
1: Search me, Doris. Look, we're coming into a town.
0: Oh.
1: And the place is alive with people. Oh. There's nothing to be frightened about.
0: Yes, but don't you notice something odd, Tracy?
1: Odd?
0: Well, there are plenty of people here. But they're all women.
1: Say that. That's right.
0: There isn't a man in sight, Tracy. Oh, look, even the traffic policeman's a woman.
1: Where do you think the men are?
0: Tracy, I'm beginning to think there aren't any men.
1: No men? But Doris, that's crazy.
0: Tracy, have you ever heard of the Amazons?
1: Sure, sure. A bunch of women live in the jungle and they killed every man they found.
0: Tracy.
1: Oh, but these women aren't Amazons, Doris. They're civilized. They look just like the girls back home. Yes, sir. Just like the girls back home. Wait, let me ask the driver. Excuse me, lady.
0: Yes?
1: Where are the men in this town? You know, is there a ball game on or something?
0: Oh, there hasn't been a man on Waco Island for 20 years.
2: And, mister, you're a sight for sore eyes.
0: Where are you taking us now? At least you can tell us that.
2: Well, we're taking you to Queen Hermina. She rules the island.
1: And then what?
0: Oh, you've got nothing to worry about. Blue eyes.
3: Oh, the queen will be tickled pink to see you. And how?
0: And what about me?
2: You? Kids, you're just excess baggage. You'll probably go back where you came from. You'll get a welcome, too. From the sharks.
4: The queen will see you inside. Tracy's arrival's already been announced. Doris will stay here until she's called for.
0: Tracy.
1: Don't worry about it, honey. It'll be all right.
2: Keep an eye on her, Vera. Leave it to me.
3: Come on. Blue eyes.
4: I brought the man, Your Highness.
5: So I see. Where's the girl?
4: Outside.
5: Keep her there until I call. You may go.
4: As you wish, Your Majesty.
5: Oh. Well.
1: Well?
5: You needn't feel ill at ease with me. There's nothing to be afraid of. What's your name?
1: Whitman. Tracy Whitman.
5: Tracy. That's a lovely name.
1: My girlfriend's name is Doris.
5: I'm not interested in your girlfriend. Sit down and relax.
1: Thanks.
5: I suppose your mind is full of questions about our island and our people.
1: Well, it is kind of funny. I know exactly what
5: you mean, and I'll try to explain as briefly as possible. As you undoubtedly know already, this island is inhabited exclusively by women. That is, until you arrived.
1: That's what they told us.
5: The people who originally founded this island, the mothers and fathers of the women who inhabit it now, came here to build a new life for themselves and a new civilization. There were too many wars in the old one, and they decided to shift for themselves.
1: Well, they did pretty good.
5: They did wonders, Tracy. We manufacture everything we need on this island, and we have almost everything you'll find in the rest of the world. Waco Island is uncharted, and we're completely cut off from the mainland. But there's one thing we lack, and we've found it's the most important.
1: Oh? What's that?
5: Men.
1: But what happened to the men who founded the place?
5: Oh, they died along with the women. And all the children who were left were girls.
1: No boys?
5: No boys.
1: Well, that's a peculiar situation.
5: Tracy, you're the first man who's set foot here in over 20 years. And that calls for a public holiday.
1: Well, thanks. I appreciate the honor.
5: I shall decree 3 days of feasting as a prelude to our wedding.
1: Our what?
5: Our wedding, Tracy. You're going to marry me. I'm queen and absolute ruler here. You shall be my king.
1: But I'd rather go home in the next boat.
2: You what?
1: I don't mean any offense, Your Majesty.
5: There are no boats. No boat could reach this island. The coral banks are treacherous. Besides, there's no reason for you to go back. I know we can make you happy.
1: But there's Doris.
5: Doris?
1: My fiancée, she's outside, and she's the one I'm going to marry.
5: Oh, indeed. Well, if Doris is your only worry, we'll fix her very quickly. Send the girl in.
6: Yes, Your Majesty. Go in.
0: Oh, Tracy.
5: So, this is Doris.
1: This is the Queen Hermina, honey.
5: Men haven't changed after all. You offer them a kingdom, and they prefer some washed-out blonde who hasn't the strength of a mouse.
0: Don't you dare talk to me like that.
5: Are you engaged to this man?
0: No.
5: That he said you were.
1: Sure, we're engaged. She's just been stubborn, that's all. Besides, I love her, Your Highness, more than anything else in the world.
5: That's how you feel right now, but you'll change your mind.
1: Not so long as I can see her and know she's near me.
0: Tracy.
5: We can fix that, too.
1: What?
5: Lieutenant.
6: Yes, Your Majesty?
5: Take the girl away. I don't want to lay eyes on her again. Do you understand?
6: Perfectly.
0: Come on. Let go of me.
6: Better come quietly now.
0: Let go of my arm.
1: Hey, what's the idea? What are you going to do to her?
5: I'm just making it easier for both of us, darling.
1: What do you mean?
5: You said that as long as you can see her and know she's near, you'll keep on loving her.
1: Well?
5: I'm going to eliminate that minor problem by having her executed in the morning.

0: Doris will be executed in the morning.
1: Oh, no. No, you can't do that.
0: Why can't I? I'm the queen. My word is law.
1: But you can't execute a girl for being engaged.
0: I don't intend to. I'll find another charge.
1: What other charge?
0: Interfering with government assets. Attempting to steal state treasures. You are a treasure, you know.
1: If you put one finger on Doris, you'll never see me again.
0: Tracy!
1: Look, I'll make you a proposition.
0: Yes?
1: I'm supposed to be a valuable guy on this island, and you want me to marry you. Well, all right. Give Doris her freedom, and we'll get married tomorrow.
0: Do you mean that, Tracy?
1: You have my word for it.
0: Then you've made a bargain. Lieutenant, send the girl back in here immediately.
2: Yes, Your Majesty. All right, you.
0: In. Oh. Doris, I've decided to give you a reprieve.
3: That's very kind of you.
0: And to show how generous I really can be, I'll also give you a job in the palace. What can you do?
3: I can type.
0: Type? Oh, we've got millions of typists on this island. No, that's no good.
1: Your Majesty, may I suggest, why don't you make her a lady in waiting?
0: Say, that might not be a bad idea. I'll think about it. Meanwhile, I have something more important with which to concern myself. Our wedding.
3: Your wedding?
0: Yes. Tracy and I are going to be married tomorrow.
3: Married?
1: It's the only way, Doris. I mean, it's...
3: You needn't explain, Tracy. I understand. I understand all too well.
1: You know, she almost sounded as if she cared.
0: Oh, she'll get over it. Everyone else on this island has done without a man. She'll get used to the idea. Haven't we forgotten something, Tracy?
1: Well, what?
0: When two people are betrothed, they usually seal the bargain with a kiss.
1: Oh, yes, I think that's the accustomed formality.
0: I'm waiting, darling. Oh, Tracy, my lord.
4: Halt! Who goes there?
5: Angela, to change the guard.
0: Oh, it's about time you showed up. My feet are killing me.
3: Where is he?
5: Inside, and the Queen's orders are that he's not to be disturbed. He's not to be allowed out of his room either until the wedding. The Queen's taking no chances. She's not so dumb.
0: Oh, the Queen always gets the breaks.
5: Oh, do you know what he did when I escorted him in?
0: No?
4: Reach! For the sky!
3: Oh, it's a fold-up, Vera.
4: Not a move, understand? Where's the guy?
3: Inside. You go into that room and the Queen will hang you in the city square.
4: Shut up and open that door.
5: Oh. Open it, Angela. She means business.
4: Hey, you!
6: Me?
4: Come out here!
6: Hey, what's the matter? What are you doing with that gun?
4: You're coming with me. And as for you two dames, tie them up, Ruby, and take their mouths shut so they can't yell.
6: Okay.
4: All right, big boy. Let's go.
1: Say, what is this? Where are you taking me?
5: Well, you're even better looking than I thought you'd be.
1: Who are you?
4: Who is she? Say, what are you, a hermit?
5: Ah, he wouldn't know who I am, Ethel. He just got here.
4: The lady on your right, Sonny, is Gladys Peach. The only dame in town who don't take orders from the Queen.
5: Yep. I'm the president of the Waco Protective Association. I protect people. For a fee.
1: You mean you're a racketeer?
4: Ah. Now, that's not a nice word for a gent to use.
5: Listen, mister. On the south side of town, my word is law. Queen Amina's guards patrolling threes down there. When they patrol at all. What I want, I take. And nobody stands in my way.
1: But, what do you want with me?
5: Are you kidding? Listen, lover boy. How would you like to be Mr. Gladys Keach?
1: You mean, you want to marry me?
5: Got any objections?
1: Why... I guess it doesn't make any difference anymore. It's all kind of funny, though.
5: What is?
1: A week ago, I was on my knees begging every girl to be my wife. Now I'm getting a proposal every 20 minutes.
5: Oh, don't you worry about it, sweetheart. From now on, your bachelor days are over.
7: Hear ye, hear ye. The abductors of Her Majesty's fiancée will not only be pardoned, but will be rewarded with a royal grant of 50,000 wakos if he is brought back unharmed by proclamation of the Queen.
4: tell you, Gladys, we're going too far.
5: Look, I got him, and I'm keeping him, period.
4: But the mob's getting jumpy. 50,000 is 50,000. And the queen is combing every inch of the town for us.
5: So that's how it stands, huh?
4: Oh, you can't blame them. Anyway, you could never get away with it. He'll be spotted in a minute wherever he goes. You can't hide out with him forever.
5: Yeah. Well, maybe you're right, Ethel. But listen, suppose I do take him back. Why should a Nibs have the privilege of marrying him?
4: I guess everybody would like that chance. Even me.
5: What's the trouble?
4: Look, boss, I've got an idea.
5: Yeah?
4: If you swing it on the queen and she okays it, maybe we'll all get an even break. It's a long shot, but you'll have to admit it's fair.
5: So?
4: Listen to what I've got to say.
2: Inside, you, inside.
5: Ah, take that gun out of my ribs, you debutante.
4: You!
5: I came up here in my own time, and without a rod, I expect a little courtesy.
8: And who is this?
2: Gladys Keach, your majesty.
8: Oh, the gangster who took my Tracy?
5: Relax, queen, and get this dame out of here. I didn't have to come, see, and you won't get nowhere by pushing me around.
8: Leave us alone, Vera.
2: Okay, your majesty.
8: Where is he?
5: Oh, he's safe. Don't worry about it.
8: Bring him here and I'll pay you well. You'll also receive complete amnesty, as I promised.
5: Look, chum, I've got a little deal to make with you, and it's the only way you'll get him back.
8: I see. What's your offer?
5: We raffle him off.
8: We what?
5: We make it a national lottery. A sweepstake with Tracy as the prize. The lucky number gets the wedding bell.
8: Oh, no!
5: My mob won't stand for nothing else, and neither will your people. You want to start a revolution? If you do, you just try and keep him for yourself, sister.
8: Oh, very well. I'll issue the proclamation today. Everyone will be given a number.
5: Okay, your majesty, now you're talking. And may the best gal win.
9: Tracy, you all right?
1: Oh, sure. They brought me back to the palace yesterday. What are you doing here, Doris?
9: I bribed one of the guards to let me see you. Tracy, do you know what's going on?
1: I hear they're raffling me off.
9: 10,000 women are going to pick numbers for you. Isn't it awful?
1: Oh, it's not so bad.
9: Tracy, do you still love me?
1: You ought to know better than to ask.
9: Would you come back to me if you had the chance?
1: Say, you don't expect to win that lottery when the odds are 10,000 to 1.
9: Just answer my question, Tracy.
1: Oh, Doris, there'll never be anyone else in the world. No one but you.
9: Then what happens doesn't matter, as long as I know that.
1: Goodbye, Doris.
9: Goodbye, my darling. And keep your fingers crossed for me.
2: Silence! Silence! Her Majesty, the Queen!
8: I will now draw the lucky number from this bowl. The woman who will become the bride of Tracy Whitman. Number 1557. And the name?
4: Doris Neville!
9: Tracy?
1: Doris, darling, you won. We're going to be married.
9: You haven't got a minute to lose. Come on, we've got to get out of here.
1: I thought that we...
9: Listen, Tracy, it's our only chance. The guards are asleep. I put sleeping pills in their drinks. And I've got a sailboat on the beach with 3 days' supplies.
1: Why take a chance like that? After all, if we can live here and have a...
9: Oh, Tracy, that siren means they're searching for me. For heaven's sake, come on!

0: I still think we made a mistake, Doris. We've been at sea 2 days. We can starve to death before we sight a steamer.
1: It was the only way.
0: But why? We'd have had a wedding that would have been stupendous. You won me fairly. Oh, Doris, what was there to run away from?
1: Oh, Tracy. Tracy, look! A boat!
0: Where? Oh, oh yeah. Yeah. Hey! Hey!
1: Oh.
0: Hey!
1: Oh, Tracy! Hey! Oh!
0: They've seen us, Doris. Look, they're signaling.
1: Thank heaven.
0: Oh, Doris, Doris. Honey, I know you said you want to marry me, but I won't hold you to that.
1: What do you mean?
0: Simply because you won me in a lottery doesn't put you under any obligation, you know.
1: I can prove that I love you, if you want me to.
0: But how?
1: Just by telling you I didn't win you in any lottery.
0: But Doris, that number, 1557, it was yours.
1: Yes, Tracy. But every number in that bowl was 1557.
0: Yes?
1: I made sure of that before the lottery began.
0: What? You mean you...
1: Oh, don't say any more, darling. Just kiss me. Like this.
0: Oh, honey.

0: And so we return once more to the original story, the original man and the original woman, Adam and Eve. And we find that even if the situation were reversed, if woman became the pursuer and man the pursued, the results would be the same.
1: The Clock will be heard again next week. This program was written by Lawrence Klee and starred Hart McGuire as the Clock. As Tracy and Doris, you heard Rodney Jacobs and Wendy Playfair. Others were Muriel Steinbeck, Diana Davidson, Georgie Sterling, Fifi Banvard, and Pat Martin. The Clock, directed by John Saul, is a Grace Gibson radio production.
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0: I beg your pardon.
1: Hmm? Oh, yes?
0: Is that your newspaper lying there on the park bench?
1: Why, yes, it is.
0: May I look at a moment, please?
1: Well, if you wish, of course. Here, I'll move over. Sit down.
0: Thank you.
1: Well, there you are.
0: I hope you don't get me forward. I'll only be a minute.
1: Oh, take as much time as you like. Here, will you roll yourself a cigarette?
0: What? Oh, no, thanks.
1: Sorry, I can't offer you a tailored one.
0: Oh, quite all right, thank you.
1: Out of a job, hmm?
0: Yes, but don't tell me I look that desperate.
1: No, I... Well, I notice you've turned to the help wanted columns.
0: Yes, but somebody seems to have been there ahead of me. These ads have set me all marked up with pencil.
1: Maybe you can say that again. I was lucky even to find a pencil.
0: Oh. You, too.
1: Yeah.
0: Oh, I'm sorry.
1: Oh, that's all right. Nobody needs to feel sorry for me. I'll get along.
0: You've been to all these places you've marked here in this column?
1: Sister, I've been there and then some.
0: And you didn't get one of them?
1: No, one. Why, look at the soles on my shoes. Here, look. Those are yesterday's want ads I'm walking on.
0: How long have you been out of work?
1: Oh, I don't know, about 10 weeks. First, I had a lot of dough. I thought I was a wise guy. I wouldn't have any trouble getting another job. I was wrong. I dropped all my money, and I've been sleeping here on this park bench for the past 3 weeks.
0: When do you eat?
1: Whenever I can. Today, I'm all right. I got a chance to make a couple of Iron Men yesterday.
0: Iron Men?
1: Bucks, dollars.
0: Oh.
1: You, been around town much?
0: Well, I've been here about 2 weeks. I came up from Sandville.
1: You have people here?
0: No. My father and stepmother live in Sandville. Well, my stepmother and I have never been anything more than barely civil to each other.
1: Oh, I get it. So you've come here to get a job?
0: Well, I've come here to get a job.
1: How much money you got?
0: Well, I really don't think that's anyone's affair.
1: Oh, bother. If you got to be formal about it, my name's Mark Matthew.
0: Mine's Luke John.
1: Oh, I'm serious. My name is Mark Matthew. I was named after the two gentlemen who helped write the Bible.
0: Well, my name's Mary Billings.
1: Well, Miss Billings, I'm mighty pleased to know you. Now that we're thoroughly acquainted and completely good friends, you tell me when you ate last.
0: I'm all right.
1: You look hungry.
0: Oh, yes, I guess I am.
1: Join me for a hamburger?
0: With onion?
1: As you like, and a cup of coffee.
0: Is that a date?
1: Mary, I'm sorry I can't buy you a 35-cent blue plate.
0: I'd love a hamburger, Mark.
1: Then it's a deal.
0: Okay, Mr. Matthew, it is a deal.

0: Want another hamburger, Mary?
1: No, thanks. Two's plenty. You shouldn't have made me eat that second one. You sure you can't afford it?
0: Oh, I know where I can make a dollar or so tomorrow. I'll buy some cigarettes if you don't think you can roll
1: one. No, thanks, no. And don't buy any. I really don't smoke much.
0: Say, hey, you're a nice girl to know. Inexpensive.
1: I really don't know why I'm letting you do this for me. I'm not in the habit
0: of... I know. Neither am I. But my Irish mother taught me never to ignore a pretty young woman who is hungry. Say, you are pretty, you know.
1: Well, I thought you were going to be different.
0: Yeah, I'm different. I say I'm going to feed you hamburgers, and I feed you hamburgers.
1: Oh, and good ones, too.
0: Don't I know they're good. I've been eating them for weeks.
1: Ma, I think I'll answer this ad.
0: Hmm? Say, did you drag that old beaten-up newspaper in here with you?
1: Certainly I did. I'm still looking for a job, even if my hunger has been temporarily satisfied.
0: Well, if you can find a job out of that bunch, you're a better job hunter than I am.
1: Well, you haven't tried this one. Someone's looking for a woman.
0: Hmm. Sound good?
1: Mm-mm. Very. Listen. Wanted. Stenographer. If you are an ambitious, talented, and reasonably attractive young woman who can use the typewriter, the adding machine, and can write shorthand, apply in person to see Mr. Gibson, Friday night, after midnight, room 1313, Temple Building.
0: Hmm. Do you think you can fill the bill? Are you ambitious?
1: I can use the typewriter.
0: Are you talented?
1: I can operate an adding machine.
0: And are you reasonably attractive?
1: You told me you thought I'm pretty, remember? Besides, I also know how to write shorthand.
0: Then apply for the job by all means.
1: I think I will. But, I don't like this apply after midnight angle.
0: Yeah, it is very unusual. Why at that time of night?
1: Well, maybe it's a night job. Anyway, I'm going to have a try at it. Room 1313, Temple Building. Where's the Temple Building?
0: On the other side of town.
1: How far, Mark?
0: Oh, about 10 or 12 miles.
1: Oh.
0: Hey, you need carfare. Here, take this half buck.
1: Oh, Mark, I'm not going to argue about it. I'll take it. And I'll return the money tomorrow night. I get a small check from my father tomorrow morning.
0: That's all right, Mary.
1: I'll meet you... Well, let me see. I'll meet you here in the park at the same bench, and I'll let you know how I come out about the job in the Temple Building.

0: is the temple building, all right. Lots of quiet in here. Dimly lighted. Nobody around. Not even a hall porter. This is a very strange place. Here. Here's the building directly. No, let's see. What is the man's name? Oh, yes, Gibson. Gibson? No, no Gibson listed here. His company's name is probably here, but I don't know that name. Now, let's see. How does one get up to the 13th floor? Here's an open elevator, but there's no one to operate it. Oh. Oh, this is the type you operate yourself. Just step in. Press the button mark 13. The door's closed. And up we go. Oh, my. Better say a little prayer that I get this job. Amen. There. Here we are. My, it must be a night job. This entire floor is one huge office. Row after row of desks with people working at time. And brilliant lights everywhere. This city must be a big country.
1: May I help you, miss?
0: Oh, yes, please. I've come in answer to the ad in the newspaper.
1: Ad? Oh, advertisement.
0: Yes.
1: I'm afraid I don't know what you mean.
0: Mr. Gibson advertised for a young woman to do typing and shorthand. Here, I've cut out the ad. This is it.
1: May I see it, please? Thank you. I see. Mr. Gibson failed to tell me he had inserted an advertisement in the Bee.
0: Oh, but this isn't the time.
1: I'm sorry, young lady. Mr. Gibson uses only the Bee. You'll find his office right down this aisle, the first door to your left. Room 1313.
0: Thank you.
1: Just knock on his door and he'll answer you.
0: Yes, thanks. That's strange. These people all seem very modern. And yet, they're just so crazy. They look old-fashioned. Oh, here's the door.
2: Come in, please.
0: Mr. Gibson?
2: Yes, come in, please, and close the door.
0: Thank you.
2: Sit down, young lady. Don't just stand there.
0: Yes, sir. I've come about the job, sir. The one you mentioned in your ad in the Times?
2: Times? I never advertised in anything but the Bee. You read my advertisement in the Bee, I'm sure.
0: You want a stenographer. One who can type, use the adding machine, and take directions.
2: Yes.
0: I'm very ambitious, Mr. Gibson, and I feel that I can learn the work quickly. I'm easily taught.
2: Good, good.
0: Your ad asked for a moderately attractive girl. I'll try to be neat and tidy, sir.
2: My dear young lady, if your qualifications are as you claim, I feel you'll do very nicely. Here, take this pencil, please, and this pad. There now. Are you ready to take a letter?
0: Yes, sir.
2: Address it, Mr. Hugh Lanning, 1501 Tower Building, City. Dear Mr. Lanning, we have received your order for the office materials listed on your invoice, and I shall personally see to it that the items ordered are assembled, boxed, and shipped to you immediately. We are exceedingly thankful for your order, and we trust you will find our service up to its usual promptness and carefulness. If we may serve you again in the future, please be assured every attention will be given to your desires. Yours very truly, the Acme Office Supply Company by Jonathan Gibson. Got that?
0: Yes, sir.
2: Now, will you type it up, please? Use that machine over there. You'll find paper in the drawer.
0: Yes, sir.
2: How old are you, young lady?
0: 22.
2: Your name?
0: Mary Billings.
2: Where were you born?
0: In Sandville. That's about 35 miles from here.
2: Are you ready to start work tonight if you prove satisfactory?
0: Oh, yes.
2: What salary will you expect?
0: That'll depend upon the work, sir. You must know what's fair.
2: Say $20 a week?
0: So we say that to begin with. Then if I do more than $20 worth of work, I'll ask for a raise. It's my opinion that employees should be paid according to the amount of work they do.
2: True, young lady. Quite true. What's your home address, please?
0: 2132 Melway. I'm only there temporarily. Will you please sign this, Mr. Gibson?
2: Yes. What? Sign what?
0: The letter you gave me. It's ready.
2: Finished? Already? Young lady, you're quite efficient. Let's see. Typing is neat. I like it.
0: Thank you, sir. I hope I may have the job.
2: Yes, of course. But one thing, Miss Billings.
0: Yes, sir.
2: Your clothes, my dear. They're, shall we say, a little too modern.
0: Too modern? I thought them quite conservative.
2: The neckline and the skirt length and the sleeves. I'm afraid, Miss Billings, you'll be compelled to wear a tight neck dress, long sleeves, and a skirt to the ankles.
0: Like the others outside are dressed, sir?
2: Yes, exactly. And the rouge and lipstick. We don't use cosmetics with the Acme Company, Miss Billings.
0: Very well, sir.
2: And the short haircut. Bob, I believe it's called. You will let your hair grow out, Miss Billings. Meanwhile, you will add a switch to your hair.
0: Yes, Mr. Gibson.
2: Now, if you just step outside and speak to the young lady at the reception desk, she'll show you a place to work and assign your duties.
0: Mr. Gibson, I can't thank you enough. I work very hard, and I'll try to be a credit to your company.
2: I'm sure you will, Miss Billings.
0: May I tidy up your office before I take over my work?
2: Tidy up my office?
0: Well, yes, if you pardon me. You really could stand a little cleaning and dusting. So many cobwebs and dust everywhere. But these windows look like as though they hadn't been washed in years. And your calendar needs changing, Mr. Gibson.
2: My calendar?
0: Yes, look. It says April 16th. This is January 16th.
2: My dear girl, you're mistaken. This is the 16th day of April.
0: And the calendar says 1912.
2: That's right. This is 1912.
0: But Mr. Gibson, this is 1942, and it's January, not April.
2: My dear young lady, are you in earnest?
0: Why, of course I am. This is the 16th of January, 1942.
2: Oh, certainly. You must be jesting.
0: No, Mr. Gibson, I'm not jesting. This is not 1912. It's 1942.
2: I can't understand what would lead you to say a thing like that. Here, young lady, this newspaper. Today's. Now look at the date on it. April the 16th, 1912. There, you see?
0: Gibson, you say this is today's newspaper?
2: Of course it is. Look at it yourself. Fresh ink. Smell it. Fresh paper.
0: Hmm. Yes, you're right. But those headlines...
2: Yes, a terrible disaster.
0: The Titanic sank at sea on her maiden voyage.
2: Yes, she hit an iceberg. A sad tragedy.
0: That was 30 years ago. Long before I was born.
2: What was that? I'm afraid I don't hear very well these days.
0: It wasn't important. Shall I take over my work now?
2: Yes, if you will. We need your services very badly. Business is exceptionally good, and I admit it's difficult to find young women with as much ability as you have.
0: Thank you, Mr. Gibson. I'll try to live up to your expectations.
2: I feel certain you will, Miss Billings. If there's anything you don't understand, just ask the young lady at the front desk.
0: Yes. Thank you, I shall. Thank you very much, Mr. Gibson. Mr. Gibson said to see you about the work I'm to do here?
1: Yes. You will use desk number 27. That's over there, the one with the rosebud and the vase.
0: Yes, I see it.
1: I believe I'll let you work on the first of the month invoices. Here, use these invoice blanks. The books are on that metal table by your desk.
0: Yes, thank you. How do you want the invoices dated?
1: May 1st, 1912.
0: May 1st, 1912.
1: That's right. That'll reach our customers the first day of May. And, did Mr. Gibson mention about your clothes?
0: Oh, yes, he did. But he said I was to go to work now and take care of changing later.
1: Very well. You'll find paper, pencils, and erasers in your desk.
0: Thank you.
1: I filled out this form for you. Tell me if it's correct. Name, Mary Billings. Born at Stanville, age 22. Let's see, you were born in 1890 then, weren't you?
0: That would be 22 years ago, wouldn't it?
1: Your hours will be from midnight until 8 a.m. You may take time out at 4 o'clock for refreshment. 1 hour. If you have any questions about your work, please don't hesitate to ask me.

0: Miss Billings speaking. Yes, Mr. Gibson. In your office? Yes, sir. I'll come in immediately. Yes, Mr. Gibson, you sent for me?
1: Yes. Sit down, Miss Billings. The dawn will be here soon, Miss Billings.
0: I don't have a watch.
1: And there are no clocks in the office. You noticed?
0: Yes.
1: Yes. The dawn will soon be here. And all too soon.
0: I haven't been here long, Mr. Gibson, but I enjoy the work I've done so far.
1: Yes, Miss Johnson reports you give all your attention to your work. She reports that you're extremely efficient.
0: Oh, I'm glad, sir. I've tried to apply myself. Mm.
1: Yes. You were just as I expected you would be.
0: What was that, Mr. Gibson?
1: I mean, I could tell by the work you did in here for me that you would be quite capable.
0: I hope you like me well enough to allow me to keep the job.
1: I want you to go home now, my dear. You've done quite enough.

0: I hope you like me well enough to allow me to keep the job.
1: I want you to go home now, my dear. You've done quite enough work for tonight.
0: But I'd just as soon stay my full time.
1: No. Won't pay to overwork the first day, you know. Here, Miss Billings, is your check.
0: My check?
1: Yes. You probably need a little money.
0: Why, yes, but...
1: No. Just cash the check and get what you need with the money.
0: But this check is made out for $80.
1: Yes. I believe that was the amount, wasn't it?
0: Why, I don't understand.
1: Would you mind going now, Miss Billings? The dawn will soon be here, and... Would you mind going now?
0: I know if you wish.
1: Thank you, my dear. And may I wish you every happiness, Miss Billings. Every happiness in the world. Good day now.

0: Mary. I say, Mary, wait for me.
1: Oh, Mark, I've been waiting so long. I thought you weren't coming.
2: Oh, Mary. Oh, boy, am I glad to see you. I could hardly wait all day to hurry here and tell you the news.
1: News?
2: Yes. I've got a job, and a good one. $55 a week.
1: Oh, Mark, I'm so happy for you.
2: Yeah, and I got some swell ideas. I'm going to tell you one of them before long. Hey, how about your job?
1: Well, I got it, Mark, but I don't know what to think about it. Everything was so strange.
2: Yeah? What happened?
1: Well, I went to the Temple Building, and I took the elevator up to the 13th floor. So, I took the check and left the building, just as the dawn was beginning to break.
2: That's odd. Very. Look, Mary, you have to go to work at midnight, you say. Do you mind if I go along?
1: I know. I suppose it'll be all right.
2: Good. I want to get a look at the kind of a businessman who'd have a 1912 calendar on his office wall. Mm-hmm.

0: That's some elevator, hmm? Yeah, push the button for yourself.
1: Yeah. I guess they figure you cut down overhead. Mm. No operator. Here we are. Mark.
0: Hey. Are you sure you pushed the right button?
1: I'm positive. But look at this place.
0: Well, I thought you said this entire floor was an office.
1: Yes, it was. But now, there's nothing but one dim light. Heaps of junk and boxes, barrels and associates.
0: But this floor isn't used for anything but storage space.
1: But there were desks here, lots of them, and people working.
0: Oh, but Mary, there couldn't have been.
1: Wait a minute. Mark, lying over there on the floor.
0: Oh, let's see.
2: There's something glittering over here.
0: Hmm. That's a lipstick.
1: Mark, it's my lipstick.
0: What?
1: Yes. I missed it just after I left the building early this morning. I must have dropped it here while I was waiting for the elevator.
0: Then what you told me did happen.
1: Yes, Mark. I'm very certain of that. Very certain. Come inside a minute, Mark, will you? I want you to see the check the little man named Gibson made out to me.
0: Yeah, I want to see it.
1: There's something else I want you to look at. Something I brought with me from home. Come in.
0: You said this fellow Gibson had a City Bee newspaper on his desk.
1: Yes. Dated April 16th, 1912.
0: Well, you might not know it, but the Bee went out of business in this town 20 years ago.
1: But the ink was fresh. And the paper. Any newspaper printed 30 years ago would have been yellow and faded.
0: Yeah, that's true. Oh, is that the check?
1: Yes. Here.
0: Hmm. And for $80... Wait a minute. Do you notice this, Mary? The check's made out to Margaret Billing.
1: Yes, I noticed that this morning, but I thought Mr. Gibson had just made a mistake. Now, I think I know the answer.
0: You do? Say, what are these things in this little box? Your souvenirs?
1: Yes, more or less. Here, this lace handkerchief.
0: Oh, it's lovely.
1: It belonged to my mother. Her name was Margaret.
0: Oh. I see.
1: And

0: This is a portion of the diary she kept up to a year after I was born. Let's see, 1912. 10, 11. Here's 1912.
1: What are you looking for, Mary?
0: I'm not sure, Mark. February, March, April. Here, April. April 16th. Here we are.
1: Well, Mary?
0: Mark, listen. Here's what my mother wrote in her diary on April 16th, 1912. Today, the Acme Office Supply Company on the 13th floor of the Temple Building declared bankruptcy. 42 employees were left without work. And with a month's pay due each of us. I went to Mr. Gibson, the owner, and asked for at least a portion of the money he owed me. But he said he was unable to pay a cent. He promised, however, to pay me the $80 he owed me just as soon as possible. This was bad news for me, indeed. Almost as bad as the news the headlines carried in today's paper. The Titanic was sunk at sea on her maiden voyage.
1: Dark fantasy.
2: You have heard Death from the Past, a tale of dark fantasy starring that popular Hollywood actress, Jane Wyatt, and written especially for her by Scott Bishop. We wish to thank Miss Wyatt for her most excellent portrayal tonight of Mary Billings, and we join Jane Wyatt in urging you to do your bit toward the cause nearest to President Roosevelt's heart on his Diamond Jubilee. Give to your local Mile of Dimes committee. Ben Morris was heard tonight as Mark Matthew. Eleanor Naylor Curran was the office manager. And Muir Height played Mr. Gibson. Next Friday night at this same time, we'll bring you another unusual tale of dark fantasy, The Headless Dead. Miss Wyatt appeared tonight through the courtesy of the RKO Studios.
3: 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Tom Paxton speaking. This is the National Broadcasting Company.
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8: The Mummers in the Little Theater of the Air. 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
9: Ghost stories, weird stories, and murders too. The hermit knows of them all. Turn out your lights. Turn them out. Ah, have you heard the story, the Black Band, eh? Then listen while the hermit tells you the story, just as it was told to him.
10: You ask me to tell you the strangest story I've ever heard. I did not witness what happened to Jan van Dyck, for it was long before my time. But I've heard my grandfather tell of it, as did his father before him. It is a story that's been handed down through the generations of our family, and it is believed. You see, this young Hollander, Jan van Dyck, was a relative of mine. When he was a young fellow, he went to Paris to attend the university. He came to France during the time of the French Revolution, and he suffered intensely because of it. The howling crowds, the bloody executions stabbed at the very soul of one as sensitive as Jan van Dyck. He had one friend in this city in the throes of violence, Father Perrichon, who liked the boy and often invited him to his small rooms. One afternoon, Jan came to him.
11: Sit down, my boy. You look pale and hungry.
12: I am hungry, Father.
11: but I cannot eat. What I see on the streets, it turns me inside out.
12: It is sad for one so young to see only this baser side of man. You need sunlight and only small shadows at this time in your life.
11: Father Perrichon, all of this horror, these scenes of cruelty, they weaken my faith in my fellow man.
12: Why do you not return to your own country, young?
11: As soon as I finish studying, I shall go. That is why I work such long hours, day and night, to finish the work, so that I may get away and try to forget.
12: Time will help you, my boy. The warmth and beauty of your own land will blot out the Place de la Grève. You will marry, and your own life will make you forget the Paris you are witnessing today.
11: I often wonder about the marrying part, I mean. You see, Father, I admire beauty so much.
12: I know.
11: Since I can remember, I've dreamed of only one woman for me. She is so beautiful, this girl I dream about. I don't think I can ever find her in real life.
12: It is the beauty of soul that counts you.
11: Oh, I know this girl I dream of has a soul of beauty, Father.
12: Come, my boy. Let us eat of the little I have to offer.
13: Outside of the visits with Father Perrichon, Jan was a recluse, spending most of his time in the libraries, always surrounded with people, yet always alone, an escape from the realities of the present. One night he stayed in the library late. While there, a storm arose. But it was closing time, and so Jan was forced to step out into the storm to make his way to his lodgings in the old part of Paris. The lightning gleamed and the thunder rattled loudly through the narrow streets. He crossed the Place de la Grève, the square where the public executions were performed. Just as he was passing the permanent guillotine which had been built there, a bright flash of lightning bathed the square in its cold blue radiance. The dreadful instrument of death loomed before him in all its stark ghastliness.
11: Oh, how terrible.
13: Jan shrank back in horror. His heart sickened within him, and he turned shudderingly away. Just then there was a lull in the storm. Complete silence seemed to fall over the whole city. Then he heard a sound. He turned back, and there on the bottom step of the guillotine sat a woman, crying bitterly.
11: I beg your pardon. Can I do anything for you? May I not help you?
14: No one can help me now.
11: You've lost someone through the guillotine.
14: Today I lost everyone. They made me come and watch as one by one they died. I wanted to close my eyes, but I could not.
11: I understand. Horror kept your eyes open. But why stay here now? Why not leave this place?
14: I have not the strength. I can still see them marching up the steps. The heavy knife being raised, the whistling thud as it fell, each time taking another of my loved ones from me. The blood of my father, my mother, and my two brothers mingled on that platform today.
11: Have you no place to go?
14: No. I have no friends left. They too have gone.
11: You can't stay here. Come with me.
14: I cannot accept your offer.
11: I want to be your friend. I promise that no harm shall come to you. Here, let me help you up.
14: I am very weak.
11: You're shivering from the storm. You need warm food and dry clothing.
14: Have we far to go?
11: Not far. Across the Pointe Neuf. How strange it is tonight. All of a sudden, the storm has ended. And Paris is as silent as a tomb. Here, we turn this way.
14: You are very kind.
11: You need a friend. And so do I. How careful, these streets are very narrow. Do not touch the walls, they're covered with mold. Soon we'll reach the stairway leading to my apartment. Can you walk a bit farther?
14: Oui, for you are fairly lifting me along.
11: Here, this is my place. I'll carry you up the stairs.
14: Oh, no.
11: Of course. You're very light. And you're very cold. You should not have stayed out in the rain. Here, I'll put you down until I find my key. Oh, yes, here it is. In a moment, we shall have warmth, light, and food. Yeah, stand by the door until I light the lamp. Now, there. That's better. Now, come in, please. Now, sit down over here, and I will light a fire. Over here.
14: What is wrong? Why do you stare?
11: Sit here. I will have a fire going in no time. Then I will fix you coffee.
14: I do not know why you are so kind to me.
11: You are alone and lost. And so am I. Draw up closer to the fire now.
14: Why do you still stare at me so strangely?
11: May I tell you that you are very beautiful. All my life, I've dreamed of someone just like you.
14: I feel as if I had known you for a long, long time.
11: You're safe now. You need fear no longer.
14: It may be dangerous for you to harbor me. I am an aristocrat. I'm supposed to be an enemy of the revolution. You may find yourself in prison for giving me shelter.
11: I'm not a Frenchman. They won't put me in prison.
14: But I am an aristocrat.
11: Yes, I know. I could tell. Not only from your beauty, but the black velvet band you wear about your throat. It has a diamond brooch of rare and costly design.
14: It is all I have left.
11: Will you tell me your name?
14: Marie.
11: And I am Jan van Dirk. Marie, I'll not let them find you.
14: If they do, they will put me away where you will never see me again.
11: Listen to me. I am earnest and sincere. All of my life I've been searching for you, Marie. Will you marry me?
14: Oh, no.
11: As the wife of a Netherlander, they can't touch you.
14: You only pity me.
11: I love you. I want you to marry me, Marie.
14: It is true. I do feel that we met a long time ago.
11: And so do I. I've dreamed of you. I've spoken with you. I've looked into your eyes before.
14: But it is all impossible.
11: Say my name, Marie.
14: Jan. Jan.
11: It is not impossible.
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0: Yes. Yes, that turpin's a fabulous ventriloquist. Oh, just listen to that applause. Yes. But he's not the best we ever had, not by a long way. Yes, I've been manager here for over 20 years, you know. I've seen them come and go. But the best ventriloquist, the greatest act I ever saw in my life, that was Bertini. He was an Italian and spoke broken English. But oh, what an act. Find the way I first met him. He came into my office on, yes, it was Wednesday morning. Came bursting in here, he did, with the dummy on his arm. First, I thought he was joking. Then I realized he was deadly serious.
1: This man here, I refuse to share a dressing with him any longer. I insist that you arrange we have two dressing rooms.
0: Who are you talking about? What man?
1: This man here on my arm. He's no good. Can't even walk for himself. I got to carry him everywhere. This the one I can't stand any more, the nonsense.
0: Look, what are you talking about? Here, you don't mean that dummy, do you?
1: Of course I mean the dummy. That's what he is, a dummy. Gino here, my partner in the act. I can't stand it any longer. The arguments. Every night he comes into the dressing room, he fights with me. He argues with me. I want a separate dressing room. I refuse to dress in the same room as these little peepsqueaks.
0: Now listen, Bertini. You expect me to believe... Now, listen, that's just a dummy. He can't argue with you. He can't speak unless you speak for him. I think perhaps you're hitting the bottle a bit too hard, eh? Isn't that it? Oh, I've got no complaints. I mean, far from it. Your act's certainly bringing him in, but... I mean, that's just a dummy. He's made of wood and papier-mâché. Now, look, Bertini, you just take things easy, eh?
1: So, you think I'm drunk? You think I'm mad? I tell you, this swine here, this dummy, you say, he makes my life a misery. Are you going to give me the other dressing room?
0: Oh, of course you can have another dressing room. You can have 10 if you want.
1: Thank you. Now then, you know, good Gino. Are you satisfied? So you won't answer, eh? You also want the manager to think that I'm too much with the drink. You little troublemaker. One day I will kill you. I tell you that for sure. Dummy or no dummy, one day...

0: Well, I ask you, have you ever heard anything like that? You see, well, as you no doubt know, but just in case you don't, a ventriloquist has his dummy, usually with a carved wooden face and hinged jaw. The ventriloquist himself operates this jaw, and the turning of the dummy's head and so on by controls in the back of the dummy. And as for the voice, well, that's the ventriloquist himself, of course. He pitches his own voice a little higher. He speaks without moving his mouth or throat, and he throws his voice. He projects it so that it sounds as if it's coming from somewhere else and not from him. But it's him all the time. And that's what made me think that Bettini was hitting the bottle too hard. I mean, when it comes to imagining things like that, well, I ask you. Anyway, I gave him another dressing for the doll, and the next day he was very much happier. Or he seemed to be much happier.
1: Ah, good morning, Signor Manager. Benvenuta. How are you this morning?
0: Me? Oh, I'm fine, Bettini. And you? Well, you look a lot happier today.
1: And me? But of course I'm happy. Now at least I can get away from that doll. You think I'm mad, eh? But I tell you, I'm not mad. Maybe one day I will be with that doll. It drives me crazy.
0: Yeah? Well...
1: But now everything fine. Now, I put him in the dressing room and he stays there till the show. That's fine. Now I'm happy.
0: But his happiness didn't last for long. That night after the show, I went backstage to see if everything was all right. And I heard voices coming from Bettini's dressing room. Not the one where he kept his dummy, the second one I'd given him, but his own dressing room. Yes. Voices. Loud and angry voices. At first I thought he was fighting with one of the stagehands. Then I realized he was talking to himself. Pretending to talk with a dummy, Gino, you understand? But really talking to himself. So I stood outside the open dressing room door and I listened. Well, I've never heard anything like that in the whole of my life.
1: Who asked you to come in here, hey? Who asked you?
2: If you don't like me in here, why don't you throw me out, eh?
1: Don't provoke me, you little monster. I will do that one of these days.
2: Talk is cheap. You stick me in another dressing room and you leave me there all day, all night. You take me back in this dressing room with you. Otherwise, the show does not go on next time. You understand?
1: Oh, shut up, you twisted little monster. You make me sick. You think you can blackmail me like that? I'm not frightened of you. You hear that? I'm not frightened of you.
2: You better take care, my friend Bettini. If anyone were to pass and hear this conversation, they would think you were crazy.
1: Shut up. Shut up. That's enough from you. I'm telling you for the last time, Gino. If you don't shut up, I'll kill you.
0: Up till then, I've been sort of humoring Bettini. That night, I watched the act. Well, there was no doubt about it. He was very good. More than that, he was great. Then halfway through the act, I got a surprise. A girl walks on. Yeah, that's right. A girl. Well, I knew nothing about that girl, and of course, as theatre manager, I was supposed to. But she comes trotting on, and she starts in taking part in the act. Well, she was nothing to look at, this girl, I can tell you. But then I saw just how brilliant Bettini was. He starts making the dummy Gino flirt with the girl, you know, winking, peering at her over Bettina's shoulder, the whole works. And while Bettina's pretending to get more and more mad, or at least I thought he was pretending, anyway, that night, the act went bigger than ever. And after the show, I sent for Bettini to come and see me in my office. So he comes along with the dummy on his arm, and I could see at a glance that something was very wrong. Yes, yes. Sit down, Bertini.
1: Thank you.
0: Now then, I caught your act tonight.
1: Oh, so that's it. You saw the girl, I suppose.
0: Yes, that's right. I saw the girl. Now, listen, I'm not complaining.
1: Well, I am.
0: I beg your pardon?
1: Me, I'm a complaining. If that girl goes on tomorrow night, then I don't.
0: Now, wait a minute.
1: You think that I would change the act without telling you about it?
0: You mean you didn't know? But how on earth...
1: This little evil one, Gino, he did it.
0: Gino? Now, hang on.
1: Go on. Go on, tell him. Tell him, you little follower of the black one. Tell him. Oh, I see. You see how clever this one is, Mr. Manager. When you are here, he refused to talk. He wants you to think I'm mad. Because that is what he's trying to do. He's trying to drive me out of my mind. Well, I will tell you. I will tell you what happened. This hunchbacked, watery legged swine. He came to my dressing room last night.
0: Now, look, wait a minute. How could he come to your dressing room? He can't walk.
1: He comes to my dressing room. To my dressing room. He walks inside. It's not the first time he's done such a thing. Then he tells me that tonight, in the show tonight, this woman must appear. I refuse. I tell him it's impossible. Never. I work only with a doll. No assistants and no women.
2: And she goes on, Bertie. She goes on. Otherwise, I don't.
1: What you mean you don't? What you talk? Of course you go on. That at least I can make sure of. I carry you on myself, so I know that you will go on.
2: Yes, you carry me. But you wouldn't like it if I walked off, would you? Walked off in front of all these people. You wouldn't like that. And I will do it. Unless Maria comes on stage in the act tonight.
1: You're bluffing. You wouldn't dare.
2: Yes, I would. I would do it. I would get off your knee and walk on these horrible little legs made of old clothes stuffed with newspaper. I will walk off. So you see, Bertie, my friend, you'd better do as I say.
0: Now, wait a minute. Now, hang on, Bertie. Are you trying to tell me that doll, that dummy, could have walked off the stage?
1: Yes, I know. You think I'm going crazy, but I tell you, it happened before. It happened in Milano before. He threatened to walk off. And he did. That's why I never work in Italy anymore these days.
0: Now, look here, Bertie. Look, you're a nice guy, and I hate to see you getting into this state. Now, what you're saying is quite impossible, you know.
1: You don't believe me. You say I'm lying.
0: No, not at all. I believe that you think you're telling the truth. But what you've been saying is quite impossible. I mean, look at that dummy. Look at it. I mean, it isn't alive. It can't talk to you unless you do the talking, and it can't walk. What you say is impossible.
1: Of course. That is what I should have known you would say. You think I work too hard and maybe drink too hard, and I imagine things. This is all your fault, you twisted little man. Why you no speak to the manager? Why you no tell him I speak the truth, eh?
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0: isn't very nice, is it? I mean, would you stand for a dummy speaking to you like that? No wonder poor old Bertie thinks he's losing his marbles. Perhaps he's right. After all, we know that it's impossible for a ventriloquist dummy to speak on its own, don't we?
1: Well, I want to tell you that for a moment, that when that dummy spoke, I thought that in some horrible, incredible way, Bertie was telling the truth, because I swear that although by this time Bertie was on his feet, the dummy was still sprawled in the chair where Bertini had put him. They were a couple of yards apart. Bertie never touched him, that I'm sure of. But when the dummy spoke, I swear by everything that's holy that I saw the dummy's jaw move. Bertie picked up the dummy and he stormed out of the office. But not before I noticed that there were tears in his eyes. Yes, tears. And not the Latin tears of rage that one might have expected. He was crying. The silent, sort of lost tears of complete hopelessness. Oh, I felt bad, I can tell you. I didn't know what to think. It was impossible that somehow Gino, the dummy, could have a mind of its own. It was impossible that the dummy could walk and talk. It was impossible. But it seemed to be true. So the next night I watched the act again. And again, the girl was in it. And again, it went like a bomb. I went round backstage after the show and I knocked on Bertie's dressing room. I knocked. And Gino answered. Wow!
2: Come in. Ah, come in, Mr. Manager.
1: Now, listen, Bertie. Here. What's this? Who goes on?
2: Close the door. Bertie won't be long.
1: Yeah, where's Bertie? Bertie, where are you?
3: It's you, Mr. Manager. I won't be long. I'm washing my hands. Wait a moment, please. Yes. There is something I can do for you, maybe.
1: Now, Bertini, you were in there? Oh, I see. I thought I was going round the bend.
3: He spoke to you. Gino spoke to you. Now, perhaps you'll believe me.
1: Believe you? Now, look, Bertie, look, don't try and get me believing the impossible. Any good ventriloquist like yourself could throw his voice from the washroom to in the ear. Look, that doesn't mean a thing.
3: But don't you see?
1: What?
3: He's so cunning, this one. You see what he does. You see. He talks to you when he knows that you would think it is me doing the talking. You little... I will kill you. Get out.
1: Now wait a second. I hate you again, you monster. Doc, will you stop that? You're making me think I'm going mad. It was brilliant ventriloquist work. I mean, he was hitting the dummy and making the cry of pain himself, of course. But it made me feel sick somehow. At least, that's what I thought was happening at the time. But today, I don't know anymore. The show that night was the last one that Bertini ever did. And it was nothing short of brilliant. I watched from the wings, and once or twice I could have sworn that Bertie and Gino spoke at the same time. Impossible, of course. But once or twice... Anyway, they had a real set to on the stage over this girl. Oh, it brought their house down. Once again, after the show, I went round to his dressing room. This time, the door was open. And before I went inside, I stood for a while listening. In a way I wish I hadn't. But I stood there and listened.
2: You
3: Go. See if you can get somebody else to put up with your nonsense like I do.
2: You don't think I'll have any difficulty getting another job, do you? It's you that's going to have trouble. This Trillquist is still a penny. But where are you going to find another dummy like me? A dummy that does all the work for you? You going to be sorry, Bertie.
3: I can't go on like this. You're driving me mad. That's what you're doing. You're driving me mad. Why can't you be like the other dolls? Why can't you?
2: I can't help the way I am. None of us can help that.
3: Anyway, enough is enough. There's only one boss in here. That boss is me. You heard me. I am the boss. Either you do as I say, or the act is finished. I don't care, Gino. I'm warning you, I don't care. I've made enough money. I'll retire.
2: And what will you do with me?
3: You. I'll lock you up inside your suitcase. I'll leave you in the cloakroom at the station. That's what I'll do.
2: You wouldn't dare.
3: Oh, yes. Yes, I would. You're frightened now, aren't you? That's good. For too many years, I've been the one who has been frightened. Now it's your turn. Yes, you are frightened.
2: So, you would duck me in a suitcase and put me in the station? Well, listen to me, Bertie. That wouldn't do you any good, you see. Sooner or later, even in 5 years' time, someone would open that gate and I would still be there. You can't starve me to death or suffocate me, you know. Even after 10 years, I would still be there. And once they opened that case again, I would find you. I would find you.
3: You couldn't. You're a dummy, a doll.
2: Yes, that's what we want people to think, isn't it?
3: But you are a doll. I made you myself. I carved your face and I stuffed your legs and arms with newspaper. I know it's impossible. What you are saying is impossible. You are a doll. A dummy. I'm not frightened of a dummy.
2: And if you're not frightened, why are you shouting like that?
3: I refuse to talk with you any longer. Shut up. The matter is closed. I've made up my mind. Shut up. Shut up. Shut up!
1: I'd heard enough. I wanted to walk away and leave him to it, but something prompted me to push the door open and walk in. The dummy was propped to the chair in front of the dressing room mirror. And by some chance, the way he'd been put there, it looked as if he was leaning on his elbows. Bertini was striding up and down the room like a man possessed. I couldn't know what I was going to say to him. I suppose in the back of my mind somewhere was the thought that I'd better start to calm him down. I stood just inside the doorway, my glance going from Bertini to the dummy. Bertini never noticed me. But to this day, I swear that that dummy looked me straight in the eye through that dressing room mirror and laughed.
3: That's right. Go on. Laugh. Make the most of your laugh. Because, my friend, I tell you, this is the last time you laugh. I made you myself. I know what you are. You are a nothing. Sawdust rag. That's what you are. I made you myself. And because I made you, I've got the right to finish you. I'm going to finish you. You hear me? I'm going to finish you.
1: Until he took 3 strides and knocked the dummy sprawling from the chair. I watched, horror-stricken, as Bertie lifted his leg and with the heel of his right boot pounded again and again into that dummy's wooden face.
3: You don't believe me, monster. You didn't believe me. No, maybe you'll believe me when it's too late.
2: I'll kill you.
3: Bertini has made you. Bertini gave you life. And Bertini takes it away.
1: Oh, come on, Bertie. Now, come on, old man. Look, I think you've done the right thing. It was only a dummy. Look, come along with me. Come on, you need a rest.

0: I had to put him away, of course. As a matter of fact, he's still there. Yes, he's still in the sanatorium. I went to see him about 5 years back, but never again. I shall remember that till my dying day. I went inside that little private room, and he was propped up in bed. He lay there quite motionless, his eyes staring fixedly at the ceiling, and when I spoke to him, it took a second for him to answer. And then, only his bottom jaw moved as he said,
1: "It was good of you to come and see me, Signor Manager. But don't worry about me. I'm fine."

Bertie doesn't know if he's Arthur or Martha. And we have a problem, too. We're not quite sure who this dummy is that we have here behind the creek.

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0: What can one write to such a man? Dear old friend, it's a Sunday morning in the middle of spring, and I'm sitting in my room on the first floor. As you know, our house is one of a row of houses, each one hardly distinguishable from the others. I've just finished a letter to you, and I'm looking out the window at the river. Bridge. The hills on the other side with their tender green. Why did you run away to Russia?
1: Well, I was dissatisfied with my prospects at home, you know that.
0: Have things turned out better in St. Petersburg?
1: Oh, you know that too. As I told you on my last visit, it's been getting worse and worse.
0: Well, as I see it, you're wearing yourself out to no purpose in a foreign country. Your beard doesn't really cover the face I once knew. Your skin has grown yellow.
1: Yes, it's some disease.
0: A disease? Oh, the trouble is you have no connection with your fellow countrymen anymore, and hardly any with the Russians.
1: Oh, yes, I'm resigned to becoming a permanent bachelor.
0: Well, I don't for my life know what to write to you. I can't help you, no matter how sorry I feel. Maybe I should advise you to come home again. Take up with your old friends again. Rely on us. God knows there's nothing stopping you.
1: That, of course, is as good as telling me. And there's no way to be nice about it. That all my efforts have failed, miscarried. That I should give up, come home, and be gaped at by everybody. The prodigal son returns. And that only my friends really know what's what. And that I'm just a big kid and I should do what my successful home buddies tell me to.
0: Well, I suppose there's no telling that all the pain we'd cause you would have any effect.
1: Not at all, not at all. So why should I?
0: Chances are we couldn't get you to come home in the first place.
1: As I said myself, I'm out of touch with everything at home anyway. I'd still be in a foreign land and with the added bother of all that advice from friends. Now, I know you all mean well, but don't you see it'd make us farther apart than ever?
0: How do you mean?
1: Well, suppose I do follow your advice. Come home and then find I can't get along with anyone. But on the other hand, can't get along without them. Well, then what? Well, you can see humiliation. No one could say I have any friends anywhere, or a country, or anything.
0: Yes, I see that, but I don't...
1: No, I say it would have been better to have stayed abroad as I had been. And I say this. How could anyone... I mean, taking all this into account, how could anyone really be sure that I would make a success of life at home?
0: Well, maybe you're right.
1: Of course I'm right. You just think about it.
0: Well, you can see how it is. Even if I want to continue a correspondence, which I do, of course. What real news can I tell him? It's been 3 years since his last visit.
1: The political situation in Russia has been far too uncertain.
0: He says the political situation is too uncertain.
1: It doesn't permit the small businessman like me to go abroad.
0: Well, it doesn't seem to interfere with hundreds of thousands of other Russians to travel peacefully abroad.
1: Oh, that's different.
0: He says that's different. Well, then again, my own situation has changed a lot during these 3 years. My mother died 2 years ago, and since then I've shared the house with my father.
1: Yes, you wrote about that. I expressed my sympathy at the time.
0: Yes. As I recall, your letter was phrased so dryly. Of course, being so far away, the sadness of such an event can't really be realized.
1: True. True.
0: Afterward, I was more determined than ever to make a go of the business, as well as everything else. Well, you see, while my mother was alive, my father always insisted on having his own way in the business. This kept me from getting anywhere on my own. Yes, maybe that's really what it was. After she died, it was different. He was less aggressive. Oh, he was still active in the business, of course, and the business improved. Oh, it really improved. And that, of course, might simply have been due to a run of good luck, not because of anything my father did about it. Well, anyway, the business improved in a most unexpected way, and there was no doubt that it would continue to do so.
1: Well, of course, I knew nothing about all that. You never wrote about the business. In fact, I kept trying to get you to come to Russia to see what you could do there.
0: It's true. I didn't want to let him know about the business. It would certainly be odd to tell him about it now. Well, it doesn't leave much to write about, except local gossip. I don't want to tell him about Frida. Dear friend, a month ago, I became engaged to Frida Brandenfeld.
1: Oh?
0: No, I don't want to tell him about that.
2: So he won't be coming to our wedding?
0: I doubt it.
2: Don't I have a right to get to know all your friends?
0: I don't want to trouble him. He would probably come if I told him about it. At least I think he would. But he would feel that his hand had been forced, and he'd be annoyed. Maybe he would envy me. Surely he'd be discontent. And then he'd have to go away again without being able to do anything about it. He'd have to go away again alone. Alone, do you know what that means?
2: Yes, of course I know what that means. But suppose he hears about the wedding from someone else?
0: Well, there's nothing I can do about that, is there? And when you think how he lives, what chance is there anyway?
2: George, you know, with friends like that, I don't see why you got engaged at all.
0: Well, we're both to blame for that. Aren't we? I wouldn't change things for the world.
2: All the same, I'm a little worried. I'm a little worried.
0: Oh, what's to worry about? What trouble would it be to me if I did send an announcement? That's me, after all. And he'll just have to take me as I am. I can't make myself over just for him. Dear friend, I've saved my best news for the end. I've been engaged to a Fräulein Frida Brandenfeld. She comes from a very well-to-do family. You probably don't know her because she moved here only a long while after you went away. Later, there will be more time to tell you about her. For now, just let me say that I'm very happy, and as far as you and I are concerned, the only change in our relationship is that instead of a very

very happy, and as far as you and I are concerned, the only change in our relationship is that instead of a very ordinary kind of fellow, your friend is now a very happy fellow. Frieda sends warm greetings and will soon write to you herself. In her, you will have acquired a genuine friend of the opposite sex, which is not without importance to a bachelor like yourself. I know there are many reasons why you can't come to see us, but wouldn't my wedding be just the right excuse to put everything else aside? Nevertheless, I want you to do whatever works out best for yourself. Your friend, George. Well, that's that. Who's that passing in the street below? I wonder... waving. Must be someone I know. Oh, yes, there. Yeah.

0: How dark your room is, Father, even on a sunny morning like this.
1: George. Yes, it's dark enough.
0: Unbearable. And you've shut the window, too.
1: Yes, I prefer it like that. Will you take some coffee, George?
0: Oh, no, thanks. I really only wanted to tell you that I'm sending the news of my engagement to St. Petersburg.
1: To St. Petersburg?
0: To my friend there.
1: Yes, to your friend there.
0: Well, you know, I didn't want to tell him at first about the engagement.
1: Mm.
0: But then, thinking of him, I decided that that was not right. You know yourself how difficult he is. I thought to myself, well, I certainly cannot prevent someone else telling him about it. And that might be the best way, but then he lives to himself so much it's hardly likely he'd hear about it like that. In any case, I wasn't going to tell him about it myself.
1: Yes. And now you've changed your mind.
0: Yes. I've been thinking it over. I said to myself, if he's really a good friend of mine, my being happily engaged should make him happy, too. So I decided not to put off telling him any longer. But before I posted the letter, I wanted to let you know.
1: George, listen to me. You've come to talk this business over with me, and that certainly does you honor. But it's nothing. It's less than nothing if you don't tell me the whole truth. Now, I don't want to stir up matters that shouldn't be mentioned here. Since the death of your dear mother, certain things have been done that really aren't right. Maybe the time will come for mentioning them, maybe sooner than we think. Many a thing in the business I'm not aware of. Maybe it's not done behind my back. I'm not going to say that it's done behind my back.
0: Father.
1: I'm not quite up to things anymore. My memory isn't what it used to be. I haven't an eye for so many things any longer. In the first place, that's the way it goes. And in the second place, that the death of your dear mother hit me harder than it did you. But since we're talking about it, about this letter, I beg you, George, don't deceive me. Do you really have this friend in St. Petersburg?
0: Oh, Father, don't worry about my friends. You know you mean more than 1,000 friends to me. Do you know what I think? No. I think you're not taking enough care of yourself, and old age must be taken care of. I can't do without you in the business, you know that very well. But if the business is going to cost you your health, I'm ready to close it down tomorrow forever. But even that won't be enough. We're going to make a change in your way of living. A radical change. Yes, we are. Look at you. You sit here in a dark room while there's all that light in the sitting room. You hardly touch your breakfast instead of properly keeping up your health. You sit by a closed window when the air would be so good for you. No, Father. I'm going to get the doctor to come, and we're going to do just what he says. Yes, we'll change your room. You can move into the front room, and I'll move in here. You'll hardly notice the change. All your things will be moved with you. Oh, but that's for later. Right now, I'm going to put you to bed for a while. I know you need the rest. Come here. I'll help you take your things off. Oh, you'll see what a help I can be, Father. Or would you rather go into the front room right away? You can lay

0: my bed for now.
1: Yes, yes, that's it. That would be the most sensible thing. Father, Father.
2: George.
0: Yes, Father.
2: George, you have no friend in St. Petersburg. You've always been a joker, and now you're trying to kid me. How could you have a friend out there? I don't believe it.
0: Father, you just don't remember. Just think back a bit. That was about 3 years ago that my friend came to visit us. I remember you didn't like him very much, and I could understand that, what with his peculiarities. More than once I kept you from seeing him. Actually, well, he was here with me in my room. Then later the two of you got on very well. You listened to him and nodded and asked him questions. You remember that? Yeah. Now, come on, up now. Oh, that's right.
2: Look out
0: now.
2: For the tassel.
0: Let me get that dressing gown off here. Huh?
2: I don't want to look out for the tassel.
0: Do you remember the stories he used to tell about the Russian Revolution? About the priest on a balcony who cut a broad cross in blood on the palm of his hand and held it up appealing to the mob? You remember that? Sure you do. You've told the story several times yourself since then. Here. Now, down again. That's fine. Now, off with these woolen pants. Hey, lift a little. That's it now. Look at that underwear. It's not very clean, is it? Well, it certainly isn't your fault. The least I could do is see that my own father has a clean change of underwear. Well, that's all going to be different after the wedding. You'll live with us, and you're going to be looked after. Now we've got to get you into bed. Come here. Let me lift you. Hold on. Up. That's it. Now, over we go. Oh, it'll be different then. You're going to be taken care of. Yeah. Now, down on the bed, Father. Father, I can't lay you down if you keep playing with my watch chain like that. Don't hang on to it so tightly. Let it go so I can... That's it. Down. Good. Blankets around you. All right. Pull them up tight around your shoulders. Good. Now you begin to remember my friend, don't you? You remember my friend?
2: Am I well covered up now? Are my feet tucked in?
0: Oh, yes, Father. Nice and snug, isn't it? Here, I'll tuck them in more closely for you.
2: Am I well covered up now?
0: There's nothing to worry about, Father. You're well covered.
2: Quite well covered?
0: Yes, Father. Yes, well covered.
2: George, do you really think I'm covered well?
0: Oh, yes. Yes.
2: Well, I'm not! Not by a long shot! Huh? Oh, I know you wanted to cover me up, my young sprig. But as you can see, I'm far from being covered up yet. And even if this was the last strength I've got, it's more than enough for you. Of course I know your friend! Do I know your friend? He would have been a son after my own heart. And that's why you have been putting it over on him all these years. Why else?
0: Dear friend, my father seems to know you.
2: Do you imagine that I haven't pitied him? You had to lock yourself up in your office. The chief is busy. The chief mustn't be disturbed. Just so you could write your lying little letters to Russia.
0: Dear friend.
2: But thank God a father doesn't have to be taught how to see through his son. Now that you thought you'd got him down, so far down that you could sit your ass on him and he couldn't move, then you finally make up your mind to get married.
0: Dear friend, he seems to know you only too well.
2: Married,
0: where are you? Lost in the vastness of Russia, at the door of an empty old warehouse, among the wreckage of your display cases, your wares torn apart, just standing there. Why did you have to go so far away?
2: I said, listen to me. Married. Married. Married. Because she lifted her skirts up like this, huh? Look what you can see, the tramp. Oh. Look what you can see, Georgie, the scar on my thigh from the war. Look, Georgie, peekaboo, all for you. And in order to get it, you disgraced your mother's memory. Yes, you betrayed your friend and stuck your father into bed so that he can't move. But he can move, he can move. He can move, he can stick his legs out like this.
3: What are you doing?
2: Look at you, look at you, look at you, hiding in a corner. Think somebody's going to jump you? Scared of your Papa Georgie? Your friend hasn't been betrayed after all. I've been representing him right here, all the while.
3: You comedian!
1: No, I didn't mean that.
2: You're right, a comedian. Don't apologize. Of course I've been playing a comedy. A comedy, that's the right word for it. And can you tell me what other comfort was left to a poor old widower? And remember who you are while you're answering me. Well, tell me, what else was there left? In my back room, plagued by a disloyal staff? Old, to the marrow of my bones. And you, my son, strutting through the world, polishing off business deals that I had prepared for you, triumphant, and now bounding away from your father, trying to look like a real big shot. Do you think I don't love you? My own flesh and blood.
1: If he leans forward now, he'll fall over and smash himself. Yeah. I should help him.
2: No, you stay where you are. Stay where you are. I don't need you. You think you've got strength enough to help me? Don't be too sure. I am still stronger than you are. I wouldn't be. It's true, if it wasn't for your mother. If it wasn't for her, I'd have to give in. But she's given me so much of her strength that I've made a good connection with that friend of yours. And your customers. I have all of them, all of your customers, right here in my pocket.
1: Pocket? Oh, he has pockets even in his nightshirt. What a silly figure he'd make before anyone. I keep forgetting what's going on.
2: Some time with your wife in your arms. Just come by with her sometime. I'll take her away from you. I'll take her away from you before you know what's going on. You don't believe me. You don't believe me. Well, try it. Try it. Just bring her around. Uh-oh. Did you give me a laugh today? Father dear, should I tell my friend about my engagement? Ha ha! You idiot! Ha! He knows all about it. I wrote to him. What? I've been writing to him. You forgot to take my pencil away from me, Georgie. God, what an idiot for a son. You know why he hasn't been here for years? Do you know why? He knows the whole thing far better than you do. With one hand, he crumples your letters without opening them. And in the other hand, he reads mine. Idiot. He knows everything 1,000 times better than you do.
3: Yes, sure. 5,000 times. 10,000 times.
1: 10,000 times.
2: For years I've been waiting for you to come to me with such a question. Maybe you think I care about anything else. Maybe you think I bother about reading the newspapers. What a long time it's taken for you to grow up. Your mother had to die. She couldn't be here for the happy day. Your friend is being destroyed in Russia. And as for me, well, you can see the state I'm in. You're not so blind, you can't see that.
1: So all this time, you've been waiting to spring on me.
2: Oh, I suppose you've been waiting all this while just to say that. Well, now it doesn't matter. So now you know what else there was in the world beside yourself. Innocent. An innocent child. Yes, that's what you've been. True enough. But even more true, you've been a mockery of a human being. And so now pay attention to the judgment.

0: to death by drowning. 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
1: Father. 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They went down like a slide. There was the charwoman on her way up for the morning cleaning.
2: Well, Jesus Christ!
1: But I couldn't stop. Out the door. Across the road to the water. The bridge. 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The railings. 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I'd once been a fine gymnast. My mother and father were real proud of me. Can't hang on here forever. Grip is weakening. Oh, there's a bus coming. 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

0: Good evening, friends. This is your host to welcome you through the creaking door into the inner sanctum. Come in. Say, how about joining our Shriek of the Month Club? We're offering free a shroud-bound copy of Die Alone and Like It. It's about an unsuccessful authoress who dies of marital illness. Yes, her husband got sick of her. However, he was thoughtful enough to bury his novelist wife in the basement. And now, at last, she's in the best-seller class. And now for tonight's gruesome little item. You better not disturb that fellow in the corner. He's our ghost of honor tonight. Poor guy. He died last night for lack of sleep. Now he's in for a wake. Meet John Thompson, age 29, driving a blue coupe across the George Washington Bridge, heading west.
1: It's kind of a close night. Heat lightning is dancing up in the sky when I come down off the bridge into Jersey. Running a mobile gas station isn't bad when things are breaking right. But the way things are, I figure I'll do better out west. I hit the highway and let her out a bit. I spot her a few miles past the bridge. She's standing there by the side of the road, out in the middle of nothing. I don't know exactly why, but I stop. Want a lift?
2: Thanks.
1: Now hop in. Going far?
2: Not very.
1: Well, yell when you want me to leave you off, huh? My name's Thompson. John Thompson.
2: Hello, Johnny.
1: Yeah. Hello. What's your name?
2: Anne.
1: Where in particular are you heading for?
2: I don't know.
1: But
2: I'll know when we get there.
1: Yeah, sure. Look, this ain't the old routine, but you look like I kind of know you from someplace.
2: Do I?
1: I don't remember from where or when, but your face. Maybe just reminds me of somebody I used to know. Don't anymore.
2: Maybe.
1: You don't remember me, huh?
2: Should I, Johnny?
1: Well, it would be kind of more sociable.
2: I'll try, Johnny.
1: We go on like that for couple of 3 miles. Her not saying anything and me sneaking looks at her. She's pretty young and nice to have next to you, but there's this feeling that I ought to know her and don't. And I get to wondering where she's going in the middle of the night. Hey, Anne.
2: Yes, Johnny.
1: Maybe we can get some music. The knob for turning on the radio is over on your side. See?
2: All right.
1: They got these all-night programs for people like us, you know, driving at night or jocking a truck or sitting up with a sick friend.
3: Our next request number, just phoned in this minute by a young lady named Anne. Well, we can't make out your last name, Anne, but anyway, Lou's going right ahead and play it for you. Lou White at the piano, playing Stardust.
1: He plays a nice piano, huh?
2: Very nice.
1: Kind of funny, huh? Girl with the same name as yours just phoning in to the show and we started listening to it? I mean, with the same first name.
2: Is it?
1: Yeah, well, I guess it's a coincidence.
2: I like Stardust.
1: Maybe you better try another station.
2: Why? I like Stardust.
1: Yeah, but get another station.
2: I'm happy with this one.
1: Get another station or turn the set off. I don't care which. Do what I'm telling you.
2: Why?
1: Don't ask me why. I can't take that music. It bothers me. Now, will you please?
2: No.
1: I said, will you please turn it off?
2: No.
1: Look, it's my car. It's my radio. I want you to... Oh, never mind. I'll turn it off myself.
2: You better watch the road. You might have an accident.
1: I'll turn it off myself. And now let go of my hand.
2: No, I don't want you to turn it off.
1: Let go. I got to keep my other hand on the wheel.
2: I won't let go. I want you to listen to Stardust. I like it.
1: But I don't. I'm warning you.
2: Very pretty.
1: All right. This is what you wanted.
2: You're joking,
1: please. I told you to turn it off.
2: Please, you let go of the wheel.
1: You wouldn't listen to me, no.
4: No, it's too late. Anne!
1: It's all black for a while. And then there were streaks of light through the blackness. I shook my head. I was conscious again. I slid forward under the wheel and the car hit the tree. Pull myself up, get out of the car. Look, it wasn't damaged bad. The bumper taken most of the shock when we hit. One fender was crumpled. Then I remembered. Anne. She was dead, I knew. I felt her neck give before we crashed. I swallowed hard for a couple of seconds and went back to the car. Looked in. She wasn't there. She wasn't anywhere near the car. She hadn't been thrown clear. She must be dead. Still, she wasn't there. Not anywhere. I drove away. Fast. My head don't feel so good, but I stop thinking as I go through the night. I do puzzles and arithmetic. Multiplication. 49 times 76, 102 times 27, so I won't think. But not thinking isn't easy when you're alone, so when I see a diner, I think that's for me. And I stop and get out. I walk over to the diner. The air's still heavy and the crickets are raising cane. I go in.
2: I'll be Miss.
1: Oh, Java and a hamburger.
2: Sure, coming up.
5: Yeah, it's a hot night, ain't it?
1: Huh? Oh, I didn't notice you sitting next to me. Yeah, it's plenty hot.
5: You're driving a nice car. Yeah, I noticed you pulling in.
1: That's all right.
2: Hey,
1: Yeah, it looks good.
5: Say, Joe, I was wondering, you going far?
1: Far enough.
5: Yeah, that's what I was thinking. West?
1: Uh-huh.
5: How about me riding with you for a bit? My feet are getting awful tired holding me up.
1: Well, sure, I guess so.
5: Thanks. Thanks a lot.
1: Yeah, I could use a bit of company for such...
5: Hey! Hey, you dropped your coffee.
1: I'm sorry. Did I get any of it on you?
5: No, you missed, but your hands are trembling.
1: Well, I'm tired. Come on, let's get out of here. Hey, that'll take care of my check.
5: But hey, you ain't finished your hamburger.
1: I'm not hungry.
5: Well, you mind if I work it over?
1: No, of course not. Only let's get out of here.
5: Sure is a dark night, huh?
1: Hurry up, will you?
5: Yeah. Dark enough to hide a corpse in.
1: So, what did you mean back there by... dark enough to hide a corpse in?
5: Nothing. Just an expression. Why?
1: Seemed like a funny thing to say.
5: I don't think so. Hey, you better slow down. We're going through a town.
1: It's deserted this hour of night.
5: No, it ain't. Look at that, down near the corner.
1: Where?
5: You seen her, huh? Standing under that lamppost. Pretty as a picture, ain't she? Hey, slow down, will you? Maybe she wants a lift.
1: You're crazy.
5: Well, look, she's giving us the thumb. We're going to pass her in a minute.
1: And don't bother me.
5: Yeah, but... Hey, she's calling you. She knows you. You can't pass up a girl like that.
1: Will you shut up?
5: I don't get it. You was willing to give a hobo like me a lift, and you don't even know me. You know that
1: she's
5: girl.
1: She's not there. She can't be.
5: Well, you seen her.
1: No.
5: You looked where I was pointing. You heard her.
1: No. All right, yes, I did, but she's not real. She couldn't be.
5: Why?
1: She's dead.
5: Yeah, how do you know?
1: Because I saw her die.
5: Yeah?
1: Yeah, in an accident. 100 miles from here.
5: Well, then what was she doing under that lamppost?
1: Oh, I don't know. Maybe it was a ghost. Maybe I'm going crazy.
5: I seen her.
1: Then maybe you're dead, too. And the ghost riding with me.

0: Look at you. Chips off an old block of ice. 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Or are you always that way? Oh, you're not really frightened. Just pretending, huh? Well, then suppose you climb down off that chandelier and listen to the rest of the story about John Thompson, who took a girl for a boogie ride. John and the bum he'd picked up rode on for a while in silence. Night was closer and heavier, and John was tired.
1: Hey, watch it, will you?
2: Oh, sorry, I closed my eyes for a second.
1: Well, you better keep them open, it's healthier.
2: Yeah, I'm kind of pooped. It's been a long night.
1: That chatter about ghosts.
2: Yeah?
1: How come?
2: Oh, I was kidding.
1: You were, huh? It wouldn't be because...
2: How would you like to get out?
1: I'd like it fine. I get nervous riding with a guy who turns green when you mention corpses. Hey, watch that bridge! Hey, you nearly dunked us in that stream.
2: I can't keep my eyes open. What if I washed my face? Bathe my eyes with cold water.
1: Yeah, that's an idea.
2: You can stay in the car. I'll only be a couple of seconds.
1: Oh, I'll go along. I could use a drink.
2: Yeah, water. Looks good. Dark, peaceful. You know, you could sleep in water like that.
1: Yeah, sure, but you wouldn't wake up. Go on, wash.
2: Huh? Oh, yeah. It's too swell.
1: Sure.
2: It's cold. It's good.
1: Uh-huh. Good for what ails you. But what does ail you, mister?
2: Nothing. I'm tired, that's all. Getting sleepy. I'm better now.
1: Okay.
2: Well, let's get back to the car.
1: I'm walking the rest of the way.
2: What?
1: Yeah. But I want to get there.
2: There's nothing wrong with my driving.
1: I didn't say there was, mister. But are you sure there ain't something wrong with you?
2: All right. Walk. I don't need anybody to ride with me.
1: No, mister. You already got somebody or something riding with you.
2: So I walk back to the car. Get in. I'll pay no attention, the old bum said. Nothing wrong with me. Nothing. Start the car and drive off. Down the highway into the darkness. It's a long night. Maybe the longest night I ever lived. But it's only night someplace, west of New York, and that's all. A storm hanging overhead, never breaking. That's all.
3: Hello, Johnny.
2: It's her, sitting right next to me. When she saw me looking at her, she smiled.
3: Hello, Johnny.
2: Oh. I didn't expect to see you again.
3: No, Johnny.
2: I left you so far behind.
3: Not so far behind.
2: Yeah, but I guess you must have got a lift on some other car, faster car than mine. Huh? That's how you got ahead of me.
3: Way ahead of you, Johnny.
2: Yeah, that's the way it was. Sure. You're all right, though.
3: I'm all right. Very all right.
2: Well, I'm glad to hear that. Funny, ain't it? The rain's still holding off, you know. You're not going to sworn it had poured hours ago.
3: Why are you talking so much, Johnny?
2: Because I'm afraid, Ann.
3: When will we get there, Johnny?
2: Get where?
3: Where you're going.
2: I don't know. Why?
3: Because I'm going there with you.
2: Oh. Yeah?
3: What?
2: Nothing. Back again. That song's back again. I don't have to take it. I can't take it. She ought to sing that song. I told her I didn't like it. I'm not going to tell her again. It won't do any good. This time, I'm going to play it smart and sure. She's looking straight. straight ahead, watching the road glide under the headlights. So I choked the car.
4: Hey!
3: What is it, Johnny?
2: Motor. There could be something wrong.
3: Oh.
2: Yeah, I better get out and see.
3: I'll wait here.
2: Sure. Get the hood up. Anne?
3: Yes?
2: Yeah, I can fix it, but... will you bring me the wrench?
3: Where is it?
2: In the dashboard compartment.
3: All right. I've got it, Johnny.
2: Swell. Will you bring it to me?
3: Here it is, Johnny.
2: Thanks. Now all I have to do is... Hey. What's that behind you?
3: Where?
2: Well, turn around. You'll see.
3: All right.
2: So she turns her back to me. Looks down the road we came. And I lift the heavy wrench. And I...
3: No!
2: This time I made sure. She's dead. Lying in the road. But I still gotta make sure she won't, even dead, be riding with me again. So I lift her up. Put her back in the car. Get in myself next to her. Yeah, start the car up. I remember the stream. It's not much of a stream, but deep enough for a thin girl to lie in. And that's where I go. It don't take long to get back to the stream, the bridge over it, which is where I stop. Nobody around. Only the darkness and the water flowing underneath where Anne is going to lie. But before I let her go, I dig out my tools. Tire iron, wrenches, a jack, heavy stuff. Tie them to her so she'll lie quiet under the water. When I get done.
4: She's heavy now. Heavy than she ever was before. But I lift her over the rail and hold her for a second in my arms. And then I let her go.
2: Drops quick and not awful loud into the water. Drops to the bottom of the stream, where maybe it'll be soft and cool for her. And I gotta get away from here fast. Fast! Every time the wheel turns around, every time the valves open and close, every time the sparks fire, I'm getting further away from her. This time she isn't going to follow me. This time she's deep under the water with irons tied to her and her head bashed in. I'd never turn around again and find her sitting next to me. I'd never hear her calling Johnny again. I'd never see her eyes or her thin body again. Clouds are pressing down now. No more moon. Thunder's purring closer like a big cat. I don't care. I'm through with her forever now. I'm so happy I could sing. La la la la la la la la la. Oh no. The skies are opening up. The light is turning off and on like God's neon sign. The thunder's pounding in my head. I go faster. Hit a curve. Take it at 60. I'm standing there, lit by the lightning. It's... gas pedal down to the floor. The motor's roaring like 100 horses screaming. We're pulling up the hill with the rain slanting against the window pane like a million fingers tapping on my brain. At the top of the hill, swept by the wind, her wet dress plastered against her body. I can't take it. I can't take it much more. The car sliding down the wet road like death on butter. And she's there all the time now, running with the car, face plastered against the closed window next to my seat.
3: Johnny.
4: Anne, you're dead.
3: Am I, Johnny?
4: You're dead. I killed you, don't you remember?
3: No, Johnny.
4: Back there, I hit you. I dropped you into the water. I hit you. You're dead.
3: Am I, Johnny?
4: No, Anne. Please, please.
3: Aren't you tired, Johnny? Tired of running away? Isn't the road too long? The road away from me?
4: Go away. Go away, Anne.
3: No.
4: You want to drive me mad?
3: No, Johnny.
4: Then what do you want?
3: Just to go with you to the end of your road.
4: But where's that?
3: Why, maybe here. Maybe right here. In this town, Johnny. In this town.
5: here. It's a town. Small place, and I'm riding through it. The storm dying out. Dying out. Yeah, and the air's clear now. Fresh after the storm. Anne? No, she's gone. Now, the thing is, where? Oh, right up ahead.
2: Sure. They always have one. Yeah, with a green light shining over the door. Well, they're always open. And there's always a sergeant half sleeping in the chair behind the desk. Hello?
6: Oh, what do you want?
2: My name is John Thompson.
6: All right, so your name is John Thompson. So what?
2: If you check, I think you'll find that I'm wanted.
6: Wanted? For what?
2: For the murder of my wife, Ann Thompson.
6: Huh? Hey, don't move. I've got you covered.
2: I killed her in our apartment in New York City.
6: Come on, stick your hands out.
2: When I killed her, the radio was on. They were playing Starter.
0: How'd you like our new arrangement of Starter? We're billing it this week as tune number one of the Murderer's Hot Parade. With, of course, a boogeyman beat on a new grave lane. Oh, yes. Before I stop off for a little chat with John in that one-way death cell of his, let me give you a bit of homicidal advice. Never kill your wife with the radio on. Tune in later. Well, friends, it's time once again to close that creaking door. Until next week at the same time, when we'll be back with a little hunk of horror. You'll be sure to listen, won't you? Until next week, then. Good night. Pleasant dreams.
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1: Let me see. Yesterday, that's one day. The day before, that's two. The day before that, that's three. 3 days. It's 3 days, all right. And Doc was right. So that fixes me. You think it don't? Well, listen. You wouldn't know Kidney Foot Cassidy, would you? Yeah, of course you wouldn't. You might have seen him if he was ever walking along Canal Street around 6 in the evening in the summertime, or if he was down near Wabash and Van Buren under the L of a winter afternoon. He was the guy that put the bite on you for a dime to get to Oak Park because he'd forgotten spent his last 15 cents for a magazine. He'd show you the magazine, offer to give it to you for a dime. But you never took it. You slipped him a dime and a dime and a dime, and pretty soon you'd have enough to go to Racine if you wanted to. And that's the price of a half pint of the brown stuff in the bottles. He ain't panhandling anymore. He ain't doing nothing. The cops got onto that Oak Park gimmick of his after a while, and Kidney Foot was a little slow in the head, see? Well, he's been doing that one so long he couldn't work up a new kind of bite, so for quite a while he ain't had many dimes. I used to see him a lot around Wabash and Van Buren, or in the summertime over on Canal Street. Ain't nobody gonna see him anymore. Any place. He's dead. Ain't anybody gonna ball over Kidney Foot Cassidy if there's to be any balling done, ball over me. 3 nights ago it was. I was coming out of the drugstore there under the L. It was around 12:30. I just had a cup of job and a donut. Who should brace me but Kidney Foot Cassidy? He come waddling up, walking like his feet hurt him. That's how he got his name. His right name was Waller. And he put the old Oak Park bite on me.
2: Pardon me, mister. I gotta get to Oak Park, see, and I spent my last dime.
1: Hiya, Kidney Foot.
2: Oh. Hello, Floyd. Never recognized you. What do you hear from the mob?
1: What mob? Where's your overcoat?
2: Oh, I lost it. You got two bits?
1: How'd you lose it?
2: Oh, I was asleep over there alongside the Polk Street Depot, and somebody took it off me. You got two bits?
1: I got a dime.
2: I got 14 cents.
1: Ain't you cold?
2: Yeah, I sure am. Yeah, it's been awful cold, ain't it?
1: You'll freeze to death.
2: I'm going to get me a coat tonight.
1: How?
2: I don't know. I got to get one or I'll freeze to death. Give me the dime, will you, Floyd?
1: What you been drinking, Kidney Foot?
2: Oh, I ain't been drinking. Give me the dime and my 14 cents and I can get some stuff from a fella over on Plymouth Court.
1: Yeah, you get to drinking, Kidney Foot, you're sure gonna freeze to death.
2: I'm gonna get a coat.
1: Well, how?
2: Take it away from somebody. Come on, let's walk over to Plymouth Court and find a fella and get us a drink. I'm cold.
1: There was a time when I first come to Chicago. That's been many a year ago, and I was broke and had no place to stay. I was walking along Canal Street one night, and Kidney Foot Cassidy was the only guy in Chicago took pity on me, bought me a cup of coffee, and left me sleep in his room over on West Madison Street, see? So we've had quite a winter in Chicago this year, and I got a place to stay. I got a room on North LaSalle Street, at least while the dough lasts. And I ain't seen Kidney Foot for a long time, and he's a lot older. The poor guy is starving. What am I going to do? And all I got to say is I wish I hadn't. I got more than a dime I tell him about, and I offered to buy him a cup of java and a hot dog over on South State in the shooting galleries where the dogs are bigger, even if they are staler. The Kidney Foot, he don't go for eating. Drinking is his racket, and it hasn't killed him. He ain't dead. Yet. So I walk over to Plymouth Court with him. It's a little kind of alley off Van Buren between State and Dearborn. It's all full of printing houses. It's dark there at night, especially this time of night. You could hear his teeth chatter for two blocks. This 3 nights ago, see? I say to Kidney Foot, why don't he come home with me, but he ain't interested. All he can think of is a bottle. And I guess, Cope. So, we get the bottle from a little guy in a big overcoat like a Mackinaw with a sheepskin collar that come out from between a couple of buildings in the dark. And after Kidney Foot takes a great big slug out of the bottle, he gets the coat. Kidney Foot was sore because the bottle busted when he clouted the guy, but when he took the coat off him, there was 2 more bottles in the guy's suit coat. Me? I never done a thing. But I couldn't. I didn't have a chance. 1 minute, Kidney Foot is slugging down rot gut. The next minute, the guy is laying on the cobblestones and the old man's taking his coat. He put it on. He run his hands in the pockets. He wiggled down inside the sheepskin collar. And he laughed.
2: Hey, I'm warm, Floyd.
1: I'm standing there with my face hanging out a foot. Warm, I think. Warm. Boy, you're hotter than a pistol. You know, that's the thing. This little guy, you never think he never heard a flea. And he takes this fella like that. I don't need to ask, is he dead? I'm so surprised I can't move. I just popped my eyes. Oh, Kidney Foot, he giggles again.
2: How you like it, Floyd, huh?
1: And I just say, gig. Then Kidney Foot, he takes another drink of the stuff and he grabs me by the arm.
2: Come on, Floyd. Let's go.
1: Go? Go where?
2: Up to your place.
1: Listen.
2: You're going to put me up for a couple of days, kid, ain't you?
1: Well, but I...
2: Kid, look, I just knocked the guy off. I'm hot kid. Are you my friend or ain't you?
1: Listen, Kidney Foot, I...
2: Who was it staked you when you was a punk right here in town without a nickel, huh? Who was it?
1: Well, it was you, Kidney Foot, but
2: and
1: I'm
2: if
1: not...
2: it comes to that, kid, why, you was right here with me when the guy was knocked off. You know, them cops is awful good persuaders.
1: Ah, looky
2: and
1: here.
2: I might get all mixed up, see, and put the finger on you. Not meaning to, you see, but, see?
1: Well, I never done a thing. You know I never.
2: Yeah, but how long you think them tough guys down at the Bureau will believe that, Floyd? Come on. Leave us go home.
1: So what could I do? He had me, didn't he? So I took him home with me. All the way over to the streetcar, he was giggling to himself like he was nuts or something. And I never said a word. What was they to say, huh? So when I seen the streetcar coming, I says to him, now listen, I says, cut out that laughing and make a fool of yourself, I says. It's bad enough what you've done already without drawing some streetcar connie's attention to you so he'll remember you, I says. So he says, to me. We get in a car and stand on the back platform. We're just crossing Randolph Street when he looks up at me and he says...
2: It sure feels warm, Floyd.
1: Shut up talking about it.
2: This is the warmest coat I ever had.
1: All right, shut up, will you?
2: About the warmest coat in the world, I bet.
1: Will you shut up?
2: Yeah, okay.
1: And then I notice the streetcar Connie's looking at me as if I'm nuts or something.
3: I never said nothing.
1: What?
3: I said I didn't say anything.
1: Well, so what?
3: So don't tell me to shut up, Billy.
1: I wasn't talking to you.
3: Well, don't get heavy with me, Billy. If you knew how stupid you look standing there talking to yourself.
1: Well, I wasn't talking to myself.
3: Okay, so I'm nuts. Lake Street next.
1: Well, I say to myself, the guy must be nuts. Here is Kidney Foot standing right alongside of me, grinning like a chassis cap. Wiggling his neck around inside that fuzzy collar. Can't the guy see? And we was all the way to Division Street where we get off when I remember the county only took 1 fare from me. We're walking up Division Street towards LaSalle, Kidney Foot bobbing along the side of me. He's kind of chuckling again down inside his collar. And I put it to him. What was with that there streetcar jockey, Kidney Foot?
2: How?
1: He didn't see you.
2: Didn't he?
1: He acted like he didn't. Besides, I never paid him no fare for you. And he never asked me.
2: Funny, huh?
1: I don't get it.
2: Well, I ain't very anxious to be seen by nobody.
1: Yeah. Listen, Kidney Foot.
2: What? I should say not, kid.
1: Well, what I mean... Listen. I don't like this deal one little bit.
2: I won't stay long, Floyd.
1: Well, what I mean... I can't stand no manslaughter rap, see?
2: Oh, me neither, Floyd.
1: One more rap and I'm in Joliet from now on.
2: And me too.
1: Now, look here, Kidney Foot. Don't be tough on me.
2: I won't be no tougher than I have to, Floyd.
1: Well, I mean...
2: I know what you mean, kid. It's the same difference with me, see? I don't want that Joliet department either.
1: Well, I...
2: So I figured like this. The only out I got is for you to stash me away for a while, see? I got nothing against you, kid, but this here is the only out I got, see?
1: Yeah, I know.
2: So you better play ball, see? Or else...
1: Yeah. Well,
2: sure, take it easy, kid. Nobody's going to see me. Nobody's going to put a finger on me.
1: I ain't going to put the finger on you, Kidney Foot.
2: Nobody ain't. Especially you. Because if you do... It's where you live?
1: Yeah. I keep quiet if Miss Freiberg sees you.
2: Who's that, the landlady?
1: Yeah. She sees you. Throw the both of us out.
2: She won't see me.
1: Well, don't leave her.
2: The streetcar Connie didn't see me, did he?
1: Well, but...
3: Man, you cut that out.
1: Did she... What are you laughing at, anyhow?
2: I just thought of something funny.
1: What?
2: I'll tell you when we get in the room. Is it warm up there?
1: Yeah, it's all right. Tell me what?
2: Some like old lady told me once. Come on, open the door.
1: Yeah. Keep quiet.
3: Now, don't make any noise. Up the stairs.
2: Go ahead. You don't have to worry, Floyd. Nobody'll see you.
3: Cut it out. Come on in quick.
2: Okay. Say, this is fine, Floyd.
1: Yeah, go to bed and shut up.
2: Where you going to sleep?
1: I ain't sleepy.
2: What you need is a slug of stuff, and you'll sleep.
1: No, I don't want none. Take off that coat and go to bed.
2: Oh, no. No, I don't want to take it off. I like it.
1: Suit yourself. Only don't make any noise.
2: Don't you want a drink?
1: No.
2: Well, I do. Better have a snort. Put you to sleep.
1: Well, I'll have a little.
2: Sure.
1: Jeez. What was you going to tell me?
2: Huh?
1: What you was laughing about.
2: Hey. This here bed ain't so bad.
1: It's all right.
2: Better where I've been sleeping. It's warmer, too. Oh, this coat.
1: I'll have a little more of that stuff.
2: Sure. Fine stuff, huh?
1: Yeah. What was you laughing at?
2: Oh.
3: Snakes, be quiet.
2: Oh, I have to laugh. You know, my old lady told me once when I was a kid... Oh,
3: keep it down.
2: Yeah, there was an old saying. Let me see now. Wear the dead man's coat, none will take note. See?
1: What's so funny about that?
2: Well, I got on the dead guy's coat. Nobody takes note.
1: Yeah, you're drunk.
2: Oh, no, I'm not.
1: Give me another slug.
2: Yeah, sure.
1: I tell you, you're nuts.
2: She used to tell me about an old guy. His name was John Thomas Grady, his name was. So John Thomas Grady, he knocked off a judge. This was in the old country. And nobody ever seen him from that day to this.
1: Yeah? How come?
2: He put on the dead man's coat.
1: I don't get it.
2: People couldn't see him. So,
4: See? They can't see me either.
1: I can see you.
4: Nobody else can.
1: Give me some of that. How can I see you if nobody else can?
4: Because you was in on it, I guess. I don't know how it works, Floyd, but that's how it is. I'm invisible.
1: Ah, you're crazy in the head. Roll over there. I want to sleep.
4: I thought you said you wasn't sleeping.
1: All of a sudden, I am. One more nightcap.
4: Split it, will you? Yes, sir? Invisible.
1: Unsensible.
4: There was more to the saying. Only I forget.
1: Well, shut up.
4: Okay. Wear dead man's coat and...
1: I woke up and I was freezing to death. Cassidy, he was all right. He was bundled up in that coat, snoozing away as peaceful as if he had nothing on his conscience. I guess he didn't. Didn't have a conscience, I mean. My head was banging like a boiler factory. That there two-bit whiskey jars your teeth loose if you ain't used to it like Kidney Food Cassidy was. Yeah. I sat there on the edge of the bed and I thought. The more I thought, the worse it got. I was stuck. He had me. If I beefed, he put the mark on me, and where he went, I'd go too. Didn't do no good to think. No, because I'm a good guy. Because Cassidy had to have an overcoat. No cop in the world would believe me for a minute. Oh, I need a drink. Bottle's empty. I sit and look out at the brick wall next to the window. I look at Cassidy all warm in his new coat and sleeping the sleep of the just. Yeah, I'm going to wake him up, too. Then there's a rap on the door and it opens and I pretty near jump out of my skin. Boy, am I scared.
5: Well, good morning, Floyd.
1: Good morning, Mr. Freiberg. I tried to throw the blanket over Cassidy. Good morning.
5: Didn't you forget something yesterday, Floyd?
1: Forget? Forget what? Kicks the blanket off.
5: It was rent day yesterday.
1: Oh, rent. Cassidy opens one eye and looks at Mrs. Freiberg. Rent day?
5: What's the matter with you this morning? Got a hangover.
1: Yeah, I guess I have.

0: got a hangover.
1: Yeah. Yeah, I guess I have. Cassidy makes a face at her.
0: Place smells like a brewery. Well?
1: Yeah? Oh, yeah. I'll give you the money. I'm trying to keep eye on Cassidy. How much is it?
0: You sure have got a hangover, ain't you? It's $4, just the same as it always was.
1: Okay, $4. Cassidy's climbing out of bed. $4.
0: Listen, Floyd, I got my cleaning to do. I can't take up the whole morning talking to you.
1: All right. I reach in my pocket, I take out the $4 and I hand it to her. Cassidy has come out of bed and he's standing right there in front of Mrs. Freiberg, all squidged up in his coat. He's making faces at her. She don't notice a thing.
0: What are you looking so funny about?
1: Hangover, I guess. Cassidy's bopping up and down in front of her, grinning like an ape, and she don't pay no mind.
0: You want a receipt?
1: Receipt? No, I guess not, Miss Freiberg. I guess not.
0: What are you up to, Floyd?
1: Me?
0: I won't stand for no monkey shines in my house. You know that.
1: I ain't got no monkey shines.
0: Well, all right. See, you don't. I'll send David up to make the bid. You better get out and get some air.
1: Cassidy is doubling up, laughing all the time she's talking. So she goes out and he pretty near busts.
2: You see? I am invisible. Oh, boy. Why didn't I think of this before?
1: Well, what you gonna think? He was right there. He done everything but pinched the old lady and she never seen him. Did you ever hear that before? Getting invisible wearing the coat of a guy you killed? Yeah, I never did either. But boy, it's no kidding. Sure. Him and me went out right past the houseboy, David. He speaks to me. Don't give Kidneyfoot a tumble. We walk down the street and Kidneyfoot deliberately walks right into a guy and the guy begs my pardon. The guy at Thompson's thought I was cuckoo when I ordered two breakfasts. He sure thought we was only me. Kidneyfoot slips his mitt into the cash drawer, lifts a couple of $10 bills. He snatches a handful of nickels and dimes from a newsstand. Just like everybody but me was blind to him. And then we're back at the house and we read the newspapers he pinched. There's the item about the fella that got killed. Mystery. And the old chills begin to crawl up my spine when it says the cops have got a clue. And maybe they have, maybe they haven't, but there was two of us there. There's only one of us that anybody can see. It's me. All the time, Cassidy's sitting there wrapped up in that coat, that dead man's coat. And I say to him finally, Cassidy, will you take that coat off?
2: Floyd, I can't take it off.
1: Why not?
2: I tried it. It won't come off.
1: Stop it. Unbutton it and take it off.
2: Floyd, I tell you, I can't take it off.
1: Are you kidding?
2: I'm not kidding. The buttons won't unbutton. I gotta keep on wearing it.
1: Hey, let me try. By gosh, I can't get it unfastened.
2: I know you can't, Floyd. I remember the rest of the saying.
1: What saying?
2: About the dead man's coat. It's something about how you're dead when you take it off.
1: We tried all day every once in a while to get the coat off him, but there was no soap. You could get a button unfastened, and when you tried the next one, the first one, the button all over again. Cassidy got scareder and scareder. So did I, for that matter. Twice during the day, old Lady Freiberg come running up to see what all the commotion was about. It was Cassidy crying. I always managed to shut him up before she got in the room. Of course, she couldn't see him. By nighttime, I was pretty near nuts. I got him another bottle and finally he went to sleep, all wrapped up in his coat. Or the guy's coat. Oh, sir, I didn't sleep on that bed with him. I slept in the chair. What sleeping I'd done? He woke up in the morning, hollering. I shut him up. I talked to him about how swell it was to be invisible. About how he could get in places. Jewelry stores, banks, rich people's houses over on Lakeshore Drive. All the time he kept sitting there, wiggling in that coat. He'd be trying to take it off, and then he'd all of a sudden think about having to be dead to get it off, and he'd stop. Then I keep on talking about how nice it is to be invisible, and he's fidgeting and not listening.

0: After a while, an idea came to me. It would be nice to be invisible. And it would be nicer to be invisible and not have Kidney Ford Cassidy around. I guess my talking to him had to run down.
1: What's the matter with you, Floyd?
0: Me? Nothing, Kidney Foot.
1: You're looking at me awful funny.
0: Am I?
1: Give me a drink!
0: So I give him a drink. I went out and I bought two more bottles. Fifth. Money was going to be plentiful pretty soon, see? And he passed out. He sat there in the dark and thought. Long towards morning, I made up my mind I'd get rid of this guy that was hanging around my neck. And I'd be invisible, too. Man, think about that yourself sometime. The things a guy could do if you can't see him. So it was 7 o'clock in the morning when I went over to the bureau and got out my Georgia boxing glove. You know what a Georgia boxing glove is? Switchblade knife. Blade about an inch longer than the palm of your hand is wide. Kidney Foot was snoring kind of quiet. And I went over to bed. I give him the Georgia boxing glove for a present. The coat come off easy. I put it on, buttoned it up, and I went out for a walk. I wanted to try it out, see? It was a success. I walked all over the loop. I rode streetcars for free. I took a guy's pocketbook right out of his hand. Pretty near noon when I decided to come back to my room and pick up what odds and ends I needed. Oh, nobody see me go in. I went right up to the room. Did I get a surprise? Cassidy was still laying there. He hadn't bled at all. But old Lady Freiberg was there, too, having a cat fit. There was two guys with her. One I spotted for a dick right away you couldn't miss. The other guy was bending over Cassidy. He was a doctor. And I seen his grip. Old Lady Freiberg was talking.
2: I came up to change the bedclothes, and there he was. I don't know how he got in here.
0: So Cassidy wasn't invisible anymore. But I was. And then the doctor turns around.
3: How long has this man been here?
2: I don't know. He wasn't here yesterday.
3: That's funny.
2: Funny? How's it funny?
3: Well, it's funny because this man's been dead for 3 days.
0: 3 days? 3 days? Well, I just killed him this morning.
3: No, ma'am, I'm sure. He's been dead for 3 days at least.
0: 3 days. It was 3 days ago. He put on a dead man's coat. He's been. And I got the coat on now. And

0: You have listened to Quiet Please, which is written and directed by Willis Cooper. The man who spoke to you was Ernest Chappell. And Ed Latimer was our Cassidy. Leora Thatcher played Mrs. Freiberg. And Martin Lawrence, who played the conductor, was also the doctor. The original music for Quiet Please is composed and played by Albert Berman. Now, for a word about next week's Quiet Please, here's our writer-director, my good friend, Bill Cooper.
1: The story I've got for you next week, I call Sketch for a Screenplay. It's about a man and a woman and an airplane and Hollywood and a number of other things.
0: By the way, friends, Mr. Cooper and I have been wanting this chance for many, many weeks to ask you what you think of our broadcasts. We'd very much appreciate a short line from you as to how you're enjoying Quiet Please. Just a brief note. Now, until next week, I am quietly yours, Ernest Chappell.

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0: Once upon a time there was an engineer.
1: Choo-choo Charlie was his name, we hear.
0: He had an engine and he sure had fun. He used good and plenty candy to make his train run.
2: Charlie says,

0: 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Written, produced, and directed by Robert A. Arthur and David Kogan. And starring tonight, two stars of stage and radio, Wendell Holmes and Roger DeCoven, in an original radio drama titled, The Man Who Vanished.
1: This is the Mysterious Traveler, inviting you to join me on another journey into the realm of the strange and the terrifying. I hope you will enjoy the trip, that it will thrill you a little and chill you a little. So settle back, get a good grip on your nerves, and be comfortable, if you can, as you hear the story I call The Man Who Vanished.

0: Our story begins in a small white-walled hospital room. Charles Ordinary, a man of 45, has just awakened. He looks about him in puzzlement. Then memory returns to him, and he begins to call frantically.
1: Doctor! Doctor, nurse! Where are you? I must speak to the doctor!
2: Yes, Mr. Ordway, what is it?
1: Are you the doctor?
2: No, sir, I'm only the attendant. Do you want to speak to Dr. Harvey?
1: Yes, yes, I must. I must. It's a matter of life and death.
2: Okay, Mr. Ordway, okay. Dr. Harvey, 402, please. He's coming now, sir.
1: Thank you. Tell me, what day is this? It's Friday, isn't it? It must be Friday.
2: Sure, sure. It's Friday, Mr. Ordway. Here's Dr. Harvey.
3: Good morning, Mr. Ordway. You wanted to speak to me?
1: Yes, doctor, but tell me quickly, what time is it?
3: It's just 10 minutes past 10, Mr. Ordway.
1: Oh, thank heavens, my brother John isn't dead. There's still time to save him.
3: Your brother?
1: Yes, doctor, when I woke up, I didn't know how long it was since I was brought here to the hospital and drugged into silence, but I don't suppose they told you about John.
3: I'm afraid they didn't.
1: Well, then I'll tell you. I'll make you believe me. John's safe for several hours yet, so I can tell you the whole story. The story they wouldn't give me a chance to tell.
3: Yes, go right ahead, Mr. Ordway. I'll just sit here and make myself comfortable.
1: Well, I'll try to tell it calmly, Doctor. I don't want you to think I'm hysterical. First of all, you have to understand that my brother John is a freak of nature.
3: A freak?
1: Yes. He's perfectly healthy and highly intelligent, but he was born without any natural coloring at all. His eyes are pink. His skin is a chalk white. His hair is like bleached flax. His eyebrows and lashes are practically invisible.
3: It's a most unusual condition, but it happens once in a while. It's called albinism.
1: Well, it's a hideous condition for an intelligent, sensitive man. John's boyhood was a torture for him until our father took us both out of school and had us tutored to spare John the misery of being considered a freak of nature by the other children.
3: Yes, I understand, Mr. Ordway. Please, go on.
1: Well, as we grew up, John's chief interest was science, so I studied it too. Our father had a complete laboratory built in our home. After his death, we continued to live there together, working on experimental research.
3: Along what lines, Mr. Ordway?
1: Well, our efforts were centered on discovering a cure for John's condition. To achieve that, we worked hopefully for years, but we always failed. My brother remained outwardly calm, but inwardly, he began to brood. Then, one evening, he came into my room.
4: Charles.
1: Oh, yes, John. Finished in the lab?
4: In a way, Charles. I have something to show you.
1: Show me? You mean you found a cure?
4: Not exactly. Look at this wire cage. Examine the white rat I have in it.
1: White rat? Good heaven.
4: This morning, that was an ordinary white rat. But now, look at it.
1: It's like a rat made out of glass. It's almost transparent.
4: It is transparent. You can see completely through it.
1: Oh, John, this is amazing.
4: This is what I've been working on these last months, Charles. I've been developing a serum that would alter living tissues to make them transparent.
1: I wouldn't have believed it possible.
4: I don't see why not. Nature does it all the time. She makes jellyfish that are quite transparent.
1: Well, yes, of course. I didn't think.
4: But this is only the first step. My next step is to develop the serum further to make living tissues invisible.
1: Invisible?
4: You look skeptical, my dear Charles. But look at this rat. He's half invisible already. In a dim light, he'd vanish.
1: Yes, that's true, but...
4: The basic principle is perfectly natural, Charles. It's only a matter of refining it. And then, Charles, well, take a freak like myself. So colorless, he's already well started toward invisibility. I'll find out what it's like to be completely unseen. Someday soon, Charles, I'm going to have a real surprise for you.
1: That was my first introduction to John's experiments. After that, for many weeks, he worked in secret. Then one morning, he called me into the laboratory and showed me a cage that seemed to be empty, but there was something scurrying about it, a rat, an invisible rat. To the touch, it was warm and furry, filled with life. But to the eye, if the light was not too bright, it was nothing.
4: Well, Charles, convinced now?
1: Yes, I'm convinced. You succeeded, John.
4: Not quite. I haven't made myself invisible yet.
5: You're not going to try your serum on yourself?
4: Of course I am. Listen, Charles. Always I've been considered a freak. Now I'm going to turn the tables. I'll mingle with people and I'll laugh at them. I'll be their superior, able to come and go without their knowledge. Able to control their very destinies if I wish.
5: John, that's madness.
4: On the contrary, it's scientific fact. You'll see, because you're going to help me.
5: No, I refuse.
4: You're not going to let me down, your own brother.
5: Well, of course, John.
4: I knew it. I can get your help. Here's a hypodermic full of the serum. All I want you to do is to inject it into my arm. And watch the result.
5: I tried to refuse, but John wouldn't let me. At last, I gave in. I injected the colorless serum into his veins. At first, nothing happened. As we waited, he removed his garments, for of course the serum could only affect his living tissues. Finally, the change came. His skin became paler and paler, until suddenly I realized I was looking not at it, but through it. After that, the change was rapid. His body seemed to fade away before my eyes into nothingness.
4: Well, Charles, what do you say now?
5: Oh, John, this frightens me.
4: Why should it? I feel fine. In fact, I feel so good I'm going to take a little jaunt downtown to see how the world looks to a man who's invisible.
5: No, you mustn't.
4: And why not, Charles?
5: Well, you aren't ready for it yet. There may be after effects, reactions you aren't prepared for.
4: Ah, nonsense. There's only one thing to be careful of. The tissues must return to normal within 24 hours. If the neutralizing serum isn't injected before then, death occurs. Otherwise, it's perfectly safe. So I insist, Charles, that I'm going on a little invisible sightseeing tour tonight. And you're going to conduct me.
5: Again, I tried to say no, but John was insistent. At last, I gave in. His was always the stronger will. We took a car, and I drove downtown. He sat beside me, unseen as the very air, laughing to himself. John! John, let's turn back now.
4: Turn back? I should say not. Drive to Main Street and park around the corner from the Watson Jewelry Store. The one where our old schoolboy companion, Harry Watson, works for his father?
5: Well, why, John?
4: Because I'm going to try an interesting little experiment. That's why.
5: John was in a strange mood, and I obeyed his orders with misgivings. I parked the car as he directed, and we got out and stood on the sidewalk, with the evening crowds drifting past us, completely unaware of John at my side. Suddenly, John spoke.
4: Now's the time, Charles. There's nobody in the store but Harry Watson himself. Come on, we're going in. Ask Harry to show you some stopwatches. Keep him occupied, and don't worry about me.
5: Well, what are you going to do?
4: Never mind. Just do as I say. Whatever happens, pretend not to notice. Come on. Open the door.
6: Oh, hello, Charles. Can I help you?
5: Well, I'd like to look at a stopwatch, Harry.
6: Stopwatch? Of course. They're over here. Here's a beauty, Charles. This Swiss chronograph is timed to 1/100th of a second.
5: I'm afraid it'd be too expensive.
6: Perhaps you'd like this one. It's American made, and it... What was that?
5: What was what?
6: I heard a noise in the back of the store.
5: I didn't hear anything.
6: There it is again. There's someone back there.
5: But there can't be. There's nothing in sight.
6: Just the same, I think there's someone back there. Excuse me. I was putting away some valuable diamonds when you come in, and I've got to see about them.
5: He hurried back into the shadowy rear of the store. I held my breath. He should bump into John. Then I heard Watson cry out.
7: I've got you, you thief. No, you're not going to get away. What are you doing? Help! Charles, help me!
5: John! John, what's happened?
4: Come on, quickly. We have to get out of here.
5: Well, what happened?
4: The fool bumped into me in the shadows. He was so excited he didn't even realize he couldn't see me. I used a paper knife I picked up and taught him a little lesson.
5: He's not dead.
4: Come on, we got to get out of here. Someone may have heard him.
5: Got out of the store into the car. As I drove home, John refused to answer any of my frantic questions. When we reached the house, he hurried me into the laboratory.
4: You gotta give me the neutralizer or make me visible again, Charles.
5: But John!
4: No questions. Here we are. Here's the hypodermic. You've got to inject it. Here is the mark from the previous injection. Now go ahead.
5: I pressed the plunger. The drug flowed into his blood. For a moment, nothing happened. Then, like a man materializing out of nothingness, he grew visible. A misty figure that took on solidity until it was a man. John gave a little gasp of weariness and pushed me out of the room.
4: Go on, Charles. You get to bed. I need some sleep. This stuff seems to drain away my energy. We'll talk in the morning. Pleasant dreams.
5: The next morning, I was having breakfast when John finally appeared.
4: Good morning, Charles. Sleep well?
5: John, look at this newspaper.
4: Anything in it?
5: Yes, there's something in it. Look at these headlines.
4: I see. Local jeweler kills, store up, $50,000 worth of diamonds missing.
5: Huh. You killed Harry last night.
4: Yeah, so it seems. Pour me some coffee, will you?
5: John, I don't understand you. You've killed a man and you act as if it amounted to more than swatting a fly.
4: Well, does it?
5: Of course it does.
4: I can't feel that way about it. When we were small boys, you remember that Harry Watson was one of my chief tormentors.
5: Yes,
4: I've always planned to pay him back. Last night, I decided to play a little joke on him.
5: Murder is hardly a joke.
4: I didn't intend to kill the fool. I just meant to make away with one or two of his father's diamonds. After Harry had a chance to explain their disappearance, I was going to mail them back.
5: Yes, the diamonds. The paper says $50,000 worth of missing.
4: Oh, probably an exaggeration. However, put your hand into your left coat pocket, Charles.
5: My pocket? What? A dozen loose diamonds here.
4: Yes, I put them there last night. I couldn't very well carry them myself.
5: We must send them back at once.
4: Well, I'm afraid that might involve us. No, we'll have to keep...
5: John, what's happened to you? Overnight, you've become a monster, able to dismiss the worst of crimes with a shrug.
4: Please understand this, Charles. For years, I was an object of curiosity. I even had offers to appear in sideshows. Now the tables are turned. I can walk among men, unseen, invisible. That gives me a power that is very sweet to me. I haven't decided yet how I should use it. But in any case, I won't have you interfering. Is that clear, Charles?
5: With that, John retired to his laboratory and remained there alone the rest of the day. It wasn't until after dark that he emerged to find me staring with horror at the evening paper.
4: Well, Charles, what does the paper say? It made you look so pale.
5: The police found your fingerprints on the knife that killed Harry Watts.
4: What? Let me see.
5: Here.
4: That's the police investigating the murder last night of Harry Watson, local jeweler's son, state they are trying to trace down fingerprints found on the paper knife used as the death weapon. They also admit they have discovered further evidence, which they hope may bring about an early arrest.
5: They may be here any minute.
4: Oh, nonsense. Even if I did leave a print, how can they trace it to me? Talk of an early arrest is just bluff. And besides,
5: that may be the police now. If it is, what do we do?
4: Oh, it can't be. But if it is, let them in. Let me do the talking.
5: All right. Yes, what is it?
8: Mr. Charles Ordway?
5: Yes, I'm Charles Ordway.
8: I'm Inspector Long of the Homicide Squad. I'd like to ask you some questions, if you don't mind.
5: Oh, no, not at all. Come in. We can talk in the living room.
9: What is it, Charles?
5: John, this is Inspector Long. He says he wants to ask me some questions.
9: Really? What in the world about?
5: I don't know. I confess, Inspector, I can't imagine
8: what... I want to ask you what you can tell me about the death of Harry Watson.
4: Watson the jeweler, the one we were reading about in the paper?
8: That's the one. Your brother was seen leaving the jewelry store a few minutes before Watson's body was found. Someone recognized
4: him. Why, that's true, Inspector. Charles dropped in last night to buy a watch for me. But he didn't find quite what I wanted.
8: I'd rather hear him tell it.
5: Well, that's all there is to it. I looked at the watches and then left. Watson was all right when I left.
8: I see. No one else in the store?
5: Not what I could see. I'm sorry, I can't tell you more.
8: I'm sorry, too. Well, just for the sake of helping us, would you be willing to let me take your fingerprints?
4: Well, of course you don't mind, Charles. You're thinking of the prints the paper says were found on the death weapon, aren't you, Inspector?
8: Frankly, yes.
4: Well, they aren't, Charles. I can assure you.
8: It's just a check. Hey, Mr. Ordway, if you'll just press your fingerprints against this delicate plate I have in this envelope. That's not... Thank you.
4: You wouldn't want mine, too, I suppose.
8: Well, if you'd like to add yours to your brother's...
4: Oh, I was just joking. By the way, Inspector, how do you go about tracing down unknown fingerprints such as those of this killer?
8: Well, this is one way, and... excuse me, a cigarette?
4: Oh, thank you.
8: Yeah, you're asking how we check fingerprints. Well, we have several methods. The FBI records, the Army and Navy records, and the one source few people know about.
4: What's that?
8: Hospital birth records. For a number of years now, they've recorded the footprints and fingerprints of every baby born in this city. In the morning, we'll start checking these records as far back as they go.
4: Well, that's very interesting. Well, sorry, Inspector, we couldn't be more helpful.
8: It's all in the game. Good night, gentlemen.
4: Good night, Inspector.
8: Now, don't bother to show me your...
4: Did you hear that? They're going to start checking fingerprints on hospital birth records. And our prints were among the first ever to be recorded in this town. Father insisted.
10: Perhaps they'll overlook yours.
4: I can't risk it. But I'll stop them. I'll stop them somehow.
11: Not explaining, he hurried into the laboratory. 10 minutes later, he emerged, dressed to go out. His hat pulled well down over his face. And his face...
4: What is it? Why are you goggling at me?
10: Your face, I can't see it, or your hands either.
4: Of course not. I took an injection of transparency serum. Now, I'm going to drive downtown, Charles. With this coat and hat on, I'll look like an ordinary driver to anyone who sees the car. When I get where I'm going, I'll take off these garments and leave them in the car. Then no one on earth will be able to see me.
10: But where are you going?
4: To police headquarters.
11: For that, John left. I heard him drive off. Then I could do nothing but wait. The hours crawled slowly past, and I grew more and more nervous. The clock was striking 11 when I heard John's key in the door at last.
10: John, is that you?
4: Yes, Charles, come here. I need you.
10: What is it? What's happened?
4: It's my ankle. I think it's broken.
10: Here, lean on me. I'll help you into the living room.
4: Yeah.
10: Careful. What? John, your coat's all bloody.
4: Yes, they shot at me. Nicked my side. It's not serious, Charles. Here, let me sit down.
10: Shall I call a doctor?
4: No. We'll tend to the bullet scratch in the ankle ourselves. It's a reasonable price to pay, considering that Inspector Long is dead.
10: Dead?
4: Yes, he fell from the window of his office on the 6th floor of police headquarters, while apparently quite alone in the room.
10: And you killed him, too?
4: Of course I did. I had to. Luckily, he had the paper knife there in his office. I was able to wipe all my prints off it. I found the photographs of the prints in his desk, too. I tore those up and I burned them.
10: How'd you get hurt?
4: I tried to slip out of the building again during the confusion that followed Inspector Long's accident. I'd reached the 1st floor when a clumsy cop bumped into me in a dark hall. He yelled and grabbed at me. I had to duck through a door and lock it. I got the window up and was just climbing out when he fired through the door. A bullet nicked me and I lost my balance. When I picked myself up off the ground, my ankle was broken. But I hobbled to the car somehow, and, well, here I am.
10: John, what are we going to do?
4: Just sit tight, that's all. The evidence is destroyed. Inspector Long is gone. We're perfectly safe.
10: But suppose they have some other clue.
4: Nonsense. I've taken care of everything, you hear? What is it, Charles?
11: The car just stopped in front of the house.
4: Car? See who it is.
10: Police car.
4: Oh, I've got to act fast. They mustn't find me like this.
10: What can you do?
4: First, I've got to get these clothes off. I haven't time to take my neutralizing serum now. I just have to hide. They'll not find me if they can't see.
10: Oh, John, you're ill.
4: I feel weak. It's a loss of blood. It's nothing serious, Charles. But I may faint. If I do...
10: Yes, John?
4: I hide my clothes in the kitchen hamper.
10: Yes.
4: Then carry me down to the cellar. Put me in the empty storage room. Lay me on the Excelsior there. Now, if they look in, they'll see it's empty. They won't go stumbling around. Do you hear me?
10: Yes, I hear. But, John,
4: I...
11: He fainted in my arms. I had no time to think. Swiftly, I did as he instructed. I carried him down to the small storage room in the cellar, placed him on some Excelsior in a corner, and hurried back upstairs. Already the police were pounding on the door. I jammed John's bloody clothes into the kitchen hamper, and then I hurried to the door.
5: Yes, what is it?
3: The police, Mr. Hardway. We're coming in. Bill, Gerald, come on.
12: Yes, Captain.
3: The rest of you watch the house and see that no one leaves.
5: What is the meaning of this? I demand an explanation.
3: And you'll get it. Now, where can we talk? In here? Good. All right, please sit down, Mr. Hardway. I'm Detective Captain Belden. My chief, Inspector Long, was here earlier.
5: Yes, I know, and I answered all his questions then.
3: Well, now I'm asking more questions. Long's dead.
5: Inspector Long dead? But even so,
3: listen,
5: why?
3: Hardway, Long smelled a rat in this setup someplace, and earlier tonight, when he got your fingerprints, he also got your brother's.
5: But he didn't.
3: He got them on his cigarette case when your brother took a cigarette. It's an old trick. After he died tonight, we found the case in his pocket, carefully wrapped.
5: Well, what of it?
3: In some mysterious way, all the pictures of the murder prints we took off the paper knife that killed Watson had vanished. But we had the negatives. We made new prints and discovered they checked with your brother's prints on Long's cigarette case. Ordway, your brother killed Harry Watson last night.
5: But that's completely ridiculous.
3: Is it? Okay, we'll see. Where's your brother now?
5: Why, he's not here. He went away on a trip.
3: Hiding, huh? Bill, Joe?
12: Yes, Captain.
3: Search the house from cellar to attic. Don't miss a thing.
12: Right you are, Captain. Come on, Joe.
11: Half an hour later, I knew that further concealment was impossible. The police had not found John, but they had found the blood-stained clothes he had discarded. And in my desk, they had found the diamonds which John had stolen. I knew then I must tell the truth.
3: Well, Ordway, ready to talk yet?
5: Yes, I'm ready to talk, Captain. My brother did kill Watson.
3: Okay. Where is he now?
5: He's hiding down in the cellar.
13: Captain, that's the monarchy. We looked in the cellar, and he ain't there.
5: Of course you didn't see him. He's invisible.
3: He's what?
5: He's invisible, I said.
3: You say your brother is invisible?
5: Yes, that's why they couldn't see him.
3: Ordway, you know what I think? I think you killed your brother in a quarrel over these diamonds and buried his body in the yard someplace. That's how these clothes of his got bloody, isn't it? Come on, admit it.
5: No, my brother was wounded by a bullet after he killed Inspector Long. That's how his clothes got bloody.
3: Yeah, I suppose he was invisible when he killed Long, too. That's why nobody saw him, huh?
5: Yes. Don't you understand? He's discovered how to render his body tissues transparent. He's hiding down in the cellar now, invisible.
13: He's nutty as a fruitcake.
3: Shut up, Bill. Ordway, your brother is down in the cellar now.
5: Yes, he is. He fainted, and I carried him down there.
3: And just which room is he in?
5: The little storage room at the foot of the stairs, the one at the metal door.
3: How about it, boys? Did you look there?
13: Sure we did, Captain. We looked in there twice. There ain't a thing in that room but a little excelsior.
14: Right, we both looked. That room is as empty as a busted piggy bank.
3: You see, Mr. Ordway, if he'd been there, my men would have found him.
5: But he's there. They didn't see him because he took the serum. He made himself invisible.
3: All right, Mr. Ordway. Just calm yourself. Now, listen, my men say the room is empty.
13: Yeah, except maybe for rats. We heard a couple stirring in the excelsior, so we bolted the door after we looked in. Figured we might as well keep the rats inside.
5: You bolted the door? No, you mustn't. Captain, we've got to let John out. If he's not let out, he'll die.
13: I've met plenty of whacks, but this is a new one.
14: Yep, he's got it bad.
3: Ordway, I'm afraid you'll have to come with us. Now, will you come quietly while I have to put the handcuffs
5: on? No, you can't take me away. I have to let John out of that room. If he doesn't get an injection of the neutralizing serum inside 24 hours, he'll die.
3: Sorry, Mr. Ordway, but come on, boys.
5: No.
3: Give me a hand. Got to get him to the psychopath.
5: No.
3: Fast.
5: No, you've got to believe me. You've got to let go of me. No!
11: That's the whole story, Doctor. They wouldn't believe us. They brought me here to the hospital, charged with John's murder. Though I kept trying to tell them he was alive, they gave me a narcotic. But he is alive. He's locked in that room in the cellar. And if he isn't let out soon, he'll die. 24 hours is the limit, but there's still time to get to him.
3: Yes, I understand, Mr. Ordway. I'll see to it that he's released at once.
5: You mean to talk? Do you believe me?
3: Yes, of course. Our attendant.
15: Call me, Doctor.
3: Yes, go get my car ready, will you? We're going to Mr. Ordway's home at once to release his brother.
15: Yes, right away, Doctor.
5: Oh, thank heaven you believe me, Doctor. You'll be in time to save John. You'll find the serum he'll need to bring it back to normal in a green bottle in the laboratory.
3: I'll take care of him. You go back to sleep now, Mr. Ordway.
5: Yes, I will. I can't sleep now. I can sleep.
6: How's he now, Doctor?
3: Yeah, he's quiet now. He'll be all right.
6: You know, Doctor, sometimes I can't help thinking.
3: Yes, Jensen?
6: You know, he's locked up here at State Hospital for bumping off his brother. Eventually, they found his brother's dead body locked in a little room in the cellar. But I can't help wondering what the cops would have found if anybody had taken Mr. Ordway serious that night he was brought here 10 years ago.

0: visit the mysterious traveler.
1: So John could make himself invisible, could he? Well, unfortunately, he did too good a job of it.
0: For he hasn't been seen around for a long, long time.
1: That's the trouble with having unusual powers. Sometimes they get you into unusual difficulties.
0: Speaking of difficulties,
1: Oh, you'll have to get off here. I'm sorry. But I'm sure we'll meet again. I take this same train every week at this same time.

0: You have just heard The Mysterious Traveler, a series of dramas of the strange and terrifying. All characters in tonight's story were fictitious, and any resemblance to the names of actual persons was purely coincidental. In tonight's cast were Maurice Tarplin, Wendell Holmes, Roger DeCoven, Art Carney, and Richard Coogan.
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0: It's me, Hank.
1: Mr. Thompson, you ought to be ashamed of yourself.
0: What? Why?
1: Your vacation started at 5 o'clock, and here you are at 10 p.m. back at work.
0: Oh, just cleaning up a few details, Hank.
1: I guess that's the way you get to be a vice president, Mr. Thompson. Making sure everything's shipshape before you go on vacation. Going to be long, Mr. Thompson?
0: Oh, about 15 minutes. Why?
1: I make my rounds about now, and you'll want to get out.
0: You know, that's very funny, Hank.
1: It is?
0: Well, most people would like to get into a bank at night, but I'm anxious to get out.
1: I see what you mean. Hey, what's with a fancy box from Brummel's? Yeah, pretty high class.
0: Yeah, take a look. Yeah, what do you think of that for a sports jacket?
1: Pretty wild, Mr. Thompson. Not like the clothes you usually wear.
0: Well, I figured it was time for a change. I'm going to wear it driving up to the country.
1: There's enough color in it to keep you warm. Call me when you're ready, Mr. Thompson.
0: To be ashamed, Mr. Thompson. But $500,000 in nice, fresh currency does an awful lot to take the shame away. Here we are. Fits very neatly. No bulge. Just as we planned. Now, let's try the jacket on. Yeah, one size too large fits perfectly over the suit. And we're ready to go. Now, wait. Have we forgotten anything, Alec? No. Everything's in order. Now, all we have to do is walk past Hank, and we're home free. Hank? Hank! I'm ready.
1: Coming, Mr. Thompson. It sure looks good on you, Mr. Thompson. Makes you look sort of different.
0: Well, I feel sort of different.
1: You'd think that after 5 years, I'd be able to put my hand on the right key.
0: That's all right, Hank.
1: Going the same place as last year?
0: Mm-hmm.
1: Wife and kid, too?
0: Oh, they're already up there.
1: Where is that blasted key?
0: Oh, take your time. I'm in no hurry.
1: Mr. Thompson, you can't kid me.
0: What do you mean?
1: I've been around this bank too long not to know the score.
0: Oh?
1: You're one of those fellows who's always in a hurry.
0: Yes, I guess that's right.
1: And right now, you're anxious to get up to the lake.
0: Well, you're sure right about that.
1: Yeah, found it.
0: Well, good night, Hank. Take care.
1: Just a minute.
0: Yeah?
1: You know the rules.
0: Of course, of course. You're supposed to examine every package that goes out of here. Now, do you want me to untie this and show you the $500,000 I have in here?
1: That you've taken from the vault?
0: Well, where else would I get $500,000? You want to take a look at my old suit?
1: I must have seen it 100 times, Mr. Thompson. Yeah, it's okay. Don't bother to unwrap it. Oh, just a minute, Mr. Thompson.
0: Huh?
1: What's that on your jacket?
0: What? What is it?
1: Nothing, just a thread. Yeah, that's better. Have yourself a good vacation.
0: Yeah, thanks, Hank. I'm sure I will. Now.
2: Glad you're home.
0: Helen, what are you doing here?
2: Ted got sick. We had to fly down today. I tried to reach you.
0: Ted sick? What happened? Where is he?
2: In the hospital. He's fine now. He's going to be operated on tomorrow morning.
0: Operated on? No,
2: just his tonsils. Nothing serious.
0: Oh, Helen, things are happening too fast now. Just let me get my bearings.
2: Well, now, Alec, I tried calling you before we left. I knew you'd want Dr. Somerville, but you were out and the plane was leaving.
0: I was shopping.
2: Yeah, so I see. Whatever made you buy that jacket? Oh, but never mind that now. Ted's been asking for you, and I told him...
0: Helen, will you please slow down? I have to think.
2: Oh, Agent, you poor dear. I know how you hate to have your plans upset.
0: Yes.
2: But I couldn't help it. I checked in and took a room at the hospital, too. I'm going to stay overnight with Ted. I just came home to see if you were here.
0: That's good, Helen. That's good thinking. Ted would be frightened alone. You get on right back there, right away.
2: You sound like you want to get rid of me.
0: Oh, now you know better than that. It's just that I have some packing to do.
2: But you're not going anywhere. And why in the world are you wearing that jacket over your suit?
0: Oh, I was chilly.
2: On a nice night like this, what's in the box?
0: Some papers. Listen, Helen, I'm going to have to talk fast because I don't have much time.
2: What's wrong?
0: Nothing's wrong. It's just that everything's gone haywire.
2: What?
0: I had a surprise for you. I wrote you about it, but of course the letter's on its way. For a long time, a man has been asking me to leave the bank and go into the investment business with him. I agreed to spend this weekend with him on the island to talk it over.
2: Yes, but...
0: It's very big, Helen. Tremendous. I have a train to make because he's sending a car to meet it. Now, you understand?
2: Oh, yes, dear, of course. But with Ted in the hospital, don't you think you could call him
0: and
2: put it off? Well, you don't have to shout.
0: Well, I'm sorry. I'm on edge. Now, you know how carefully I work things out, and this is the biggest deal of my life. Ted'll be all right with you there. I'll just throw a few things in the bag, straighten up, and get going.
2: But Ted will know.
0: I'll call him in the morning. I promise.
2: I've been looking all over for
0: you. We're not supposed to meet until the second day at sea. That was the plan, Celia.
3: Oh, I'm sorry, but no one will see us up here on this deck. We're just two figures in the fog.
0: Go down to your cabin.
3: In a minute. First, did everything go all right?
0: Well, not quite. Helen was home.
3: Oh, no. What happened?
0: Well, it's not ruinous. She thinks I'm going down to Long Island for the weekend on a business deal. She won't start to worry until Monday or Tuesday.
3: Monday or Tuesday? But the way you had it arranged, no one would have started looking for 2 or 3 weeks.
0: Well, it can't be helped. Besides, bank examiners drop in unexpectedly. They might have discovered the shortage in a week anyway.
3: Oh, Alec.
0: But you see, that's where the careful planning comes in. When they do start looking, I've set up enough false trails to keep them busy for a month. Airline tickets, false passports, train tickets, bus. Oh, they'll check them all.
3: All right, Alec. I trust you.
0: Oh, no.
3: What?
0: No.
3: What is it? What's the matter?
0: A stupid mistake. A tiny little stupid thing. I made a mistake.
3: What?
0: With all the confusion with Helen, I didn't make a final check. Last night, I was going over everything for the last time. I put some figures down on the scrap of paper and I threw it in the wastebasket. I meant to burn it.
3: Well, as long as you threw it away, what difference could it make?
0: Well, it could make all the difference in the world.
3: But what was on the paper?
0: The cost of our tickets for this trip.
3: Well, so?
0: So the police will search every inch of our apartment. They're sure to find the paper. I think it said Le Havre on it, along with the figures. If it does, then all the false trails, everything goes down the drain. They'll start checking from Le Havre. They'll know this ship sailed tonight. We won't have a chance.
3: Oh, Alec, you're making too much out of nothing.
4: Attention, please. All visitors ashore. Attention, all passengers. The sailing will be delayed 3 hours due to the fog. Huh? But all visitors must leave as scheduled. All visitors ashore...
0: Celia, did you hear that? 3 hours.
3: Alec, no.
0: Oh, we're in luck. I have plenty of time.
3: Alec, don't leave me.
0: I have plenty of time,
3: but...
0: and it'll be perfect. I'll destroy the paper. Helen will be at the hospital. Oh, nothing can go wrong.
3: Listen to me, Alec. Please, don't leave the ship.
0: Well, I have to.
3: No.
0: But this even gives me time to send a telegram to Helen to be delivered Monday, telling her I've been delayed. Oh, these 3 hours will give us 3 days before there's any alarm.
3: Alec.
0: Yes?
3: Do you love me?
0: Celia, you know
3: I... Alec, if you love me, stay here. I know that if you leave, I'll never see you again. I'm afraid.
0: Oh, that's nonsense. Nonsense and nerves. I'll meet you right here as soon as I can.
3: But, Alec...
0: I just want to make sure that we'll be absolutely safe, Celia. Why, in a few hours, we'll be as safe as if we were 1,000,000 miles away.

0: What happened? Did you miss your train?
1: What are you doing at home?
0: Well, you needn't shout.
1: Well, sorry, but you should be with Ted, not here.
0: Oh, now, Alec, Ted's under sedation, sound asleep. I thought it would be nice if he had some of his favorite books and things tomorrow, so I came home to get them. Alec, what are you looking for?
1: Looking for the waste paper basket. Where is it?
0: Oh, I'm sorry. It's in the back hall. I emptied it down the chute.
1: The incinerator?
0: Yes. Alec. Alec, what is it? What's wrong?
1: Oh, it's nothing. I'll just have to make another copy. I should have known. You were a good wife. Neat and tidy and careful.
0: Alec? Alec, are you all right?
1: Oh, I'm fine, I'm fine. But now I do have to run.
0: I don't know you the way you are. You seem like a stranger. What happened with the train?
1: Huh? Oh, the train? Oh, yes, the weather is bad, and you know this neighborhood. I couldn't get a cab, and when I did, I missed it. I called Harry and told him I'd take the next one, and I don't have much time.
0: But why did you come back?
1: Well, for that paper that you threw away.
0: Oh, I'm awfully sorry, Alec. Was it important?
1: No, I can remember it.
0: Well, then why did you come back for it?
1: Will you stop picking on me?
0: Alec, there's something wrong.
1: No, nothing. Oh, I'll get it. Hello? Oh, hello, Harry. Yes, I'm just leaving. Yeah, I know about the time. No, it's all right. Everything's all right. Yeah, I'll be there. Goodbye, Harry. I'll explain everything when I get back to you. Now, you take good care of Ted.
0: Alec? Aren't you going to kiss me goodbye?
1: Oh, sorry. Goodbye, dear. And don't worry. Taxi? Taxi! A cab! Hey! Oh. Cab? Hey, taxi! Gotta be a cab. It may be on the avenue. Cab? Taxi! Hey, you there by the light! Wait! Hey, wait! Come back! Cab? Taxi! Taxi!
2: What's the matter, Mac?
1: I was just trying to catch a cab. They all seem to be off duty.
3: Yeah, them guys all go off duty when you need them.
2: Yeah. You better get off the street. You can get run over in this fog.
1: Well, I've got to get a cab. Got to get to Pier 28. My ship's sailing.
2: Pier 28, huh? You know where that is, Harry?
3: Yeah, sure.
2: Hop in.
1: Huh?
2: Come on, mister. You're in a hurry. We'll help you out.
1: Oh, well, thanks. You don't know how much this means.
2: Pier 28, Harry.
3: Yep.
1: And hurry, please.
2: You heard the man.
1: Hurry.
2: Harry. Hey, it's not bad. Harry.
1: Look, I'll pay you if you'll just hurry.
2: Huh? Oh, man says he's going to pay us, Harry. Ah, now we don't want no bread. This is our good deed for the day. Would you believe that me and Harry are Boy Scouts, Daddy?
1: Yes.
2: No, you don't really mean that, do you, Daddy?
1: Look, I don't care what you are. It was very kind of you to pick me up.
2: Uh-huh.
1: But it's terribly important that I... Wait a minute. This isn't the way to the pier.
2: Yeah, it's a shortcut. See, Harry knows all the shortcuts, don't you, Harry?
3: Hey, sure.
2: Harry.
1: Look, why did you pick me up?
2: Huh? Well, like I told you, we're Boy Scouts. You look like you were in trouble. We wanted to help you out.
1: Well, turn west! Turn west!
2: You heard the man, Harry.
3: Yep.
2: There. You feel better?
1: Thank you.
2: You like a shot?
1: No, thanks.
2: Well, that's good stuff. Harry and me only drink the best.
1: Aren't you a little young to be drinking?
2: Well, are you going to give us a hard time, Danny?
1: No.
2: Huh?
1: no, no. I'm sorry.
2: I mean, man, you got no manners. I mean, here we are doing you a big favor, and you're bugging me.
1: I made a mistake.
2: Huh? Yeah. Huh. Harry, you see a gas station along the way. Stop.
1: Well, I don't have time. I told you I have no...
2: You don't want to buy us gas, Dad?
1: Look, I'll give you the money, but I'll miss the ship if we stop. Now where are you going?
3: Fuzz, Louie.
1: Fuzz?
2: Cops to you, Daddy. See, we borrowed this car. Where are you going?
1: Let me out. I just want to get out.
2: Cool it, man. You're out of your skull. You'd run screaming to the fuzz, and then we'd all be in trouble, right?
1: I don't care about the police. I don't care if you've stolen the car. Just get me to Pier 28. You get me there in time, I'll give you $50.
2: How much?
1: Look, I'll make it $100.
2: Oh. Well, it looks like we got a live one, huh, Harry? You lose the fuzz?
3: Yeah, they turned off.
2: Okay, pull over.
3: Right.
1: Oh. What are you doing?
2: Hand it over, Daddy.
1: What?
2: The wallet, the wallet.
1: Hold on, wait a minute. You can't... Go! Oh, no, no, please, don't!
2: Tough luck, Daddy.
3: I'll get the wallet, huh?
2: Yeah. Here we go.
3: You got it?
2: One, two,
3: come on,
2: 100,
3: faster,
2: and
3: huh? Faster.
2: $250. What do you know?
3: Whoa.
2: Here, help me roll them out, Harry.
3: Yeah.
2: See, Harry? Did I always tell you? It pays to help people out.

0: Jack, we're leaving. Where are you? Where are you? I told you not to go. You didn't have to go. You didn't. You didn't. You didn't.
1: We'll be safe, Celia. We'll be as safe as if we were a million miles away.

Theater 5 has presented A Million Miles to Nowhere, written by Murray Burnett, directed by Bill Gately. In the cast, William Griffiths, John Gibson, Vicki Vola, Anne Houston, Jack Grimes, and Ed Zimmerman. Script editor, Jack C. Wilson. Original music by Alexander Vlastotsenko. Orchestra under the direction of Glenn Osser. Executive producer for Theater 5, Mr. Lee Bowman. We invite your comments. Write to Theater 5, New York 23, New York. That's Theater 5, New York 23, New York.

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1: Is that proper farmhouse cheddar?
2: No, I don't think so.
1: What about that?
2: No. It's quite nice, though.
1: Is it? Do you think I might try a piece? I'll have 2 ounces, please.
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1: Is that proper farmhouse cheddar?
2: No, I don't think so.
1: What about that?
2: No. It's quite nice, though.
1: Is it? Do you think I might try a piece? I'll have 2 ounces, please.
3: Jacob's, the cream of cream crackers.
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0: win the spots.
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hunter and the hunted. Hound and fox, hawk and sparrow, cat and mouse. We in the topmost species have also joined the hunt. But who is to judge precisely which of us are hounds or foxes as we enter the chase?

0: Say, you ever been to the Gaiety Burlesque, Jocko?
1: Yeah?
0: Well, and you seen me there. Artie Benza, Jocko. Top banana. The guy with the putty nose and the flapdoodle shoes. I got him laying in the aisles, Jocko, every night because my routine is fresh. See? It's sock. It's bop.
2: It's witty.
3: Take it to Squinton, please.
0: Upper or lower berth?
3: What's the difference in price?
0: Well, the upper is lower, see?
3: The upper is lower?
0: And the lower is higher.
3: But how can the lower be higher than the upper?
0: No, the lower is lower, but it's actually higher. I mean, the upper is lower than the lower, except the higher is lower. Now, if you take an upper, you get it lower, and if you take a lower, it comes down higher. Now, where did you want to go, lady?
3: Never mind. I'll walk.
0: Hey, you see what I mean? Up-to-date material. And with Sadie in there, stooging, it's whammo. Sadie's actually a bumpsome grinder, but I broke her in to be a straight gal 6 months ago. She worked out fine. Yeah, the trouble is, though, you see, I got serious over Sadie. I started missing my cues and forgetting my lines every time she walked on stage. And I knew I was falling in love. So I figured if I married Sadie, it might help. But she had different ideas. Hiya, Peaches.
3: Don't you know enough to knock when you come into a lady's dressing room?
0: Well, your door was open, baby. Hey, didn't we slay him tonight? Didn't we panic him? I could hear their vest buttons busting all over the house.
3: You're a sketch, Artie, so help me. I don't know how I keep from laughing my head off myself every night, even though I've been through the routine 200 times.
0: Well, Sadie, listen, you and me as a team, we can't miss. Why, we'll barf on a stage, baby. We can be barf in other ways, too.
3: Mm. We're going to go through that routine again, Artie?
0: Well, what's the matter? Oh, what you got against me, huh? You know I'm nuts about you, Sadie. All you got to do is say the word, and I'll get us a ring and a license.
3: No, Artie.
0: But why? Hey, you got another guy, maybe?
3: No.
0: Well, then what's wrong with me?
3: Artie, you're swell, honest. You're socko, but it's hard to explain without hurting your feelings.
0: I can take it. I can take it. Let me have it.
3: No, you wouldn't understand.
0: Oh, come on, baby. Tell it to Papa. Give me a break, at least. If there's something wrong, I'll have a chance to set it right.
3: You won't get sore?
0: Well, with you, Peaches. Oh, come on, Sadie. Why won't you marry me?
3: Because you're bald.
0: Bald?
3: You've got no hair on your head. Oh, Artie, it's awful of me to say it, but it's so embarrassing. When I walk down the street with you, you look like my father. Having no hair makes you seem at least 20 years older.
0: You mean you're turning me down because I ain't got no hair?
3: I have to, Artie. I'm sorry. Oh, there's my cue. Aw, cheer up, Artie. Things ain't as bad as they seem. Maybe one day you'll meet another girl who likes Baldy.
0: Other reason I could have handled. But grass don't grow in the desert, Jocko, and that's about the chance I had of getting new hair on my head. But a day or two later, my luck changed. I saw an ad in the paper. A certain Professor Schultz guaranteed to put hair on a pool ball, Jocko. Permanent hair. The miracle wizard of hirsute adornment, he called himself, but he looked more like an undersized pixie with a Van Dyke and glass.
4: So... you have come to the professor for hair on your head, yeah?
0: Can you really do it, mister?
4: Can I do it? He asked if I can do it. Why do you think I put the ads in the newspapers, huh? You think I am a liar?
0: Yeah, but, well, what do you use?
4: First, what color do you like? What you was before the hair was disappeared, eh?
0: Well, I was sort of a blondie, professor, with a curl here and there.
4: A blondie, eh?
0: Yeah.
4: No. Huh? It's Nick Shane for you. How about we make it red? Or black, maybe? Wait, I have it. A lovely brown. Yeah?
0: You think it'll be becoming?
4: It will look absolutely perfect. Here we have a nice brown.
0: Hey, wait a minute. That's a toupee.
4: Naturally.
0: No, but in your advertisement, you said you could grow me some hair.
4: This is just as good. You see, I have a new kind of glue. A permanent glue. Once I glue a toupee to your head, it will not come off. Oh, it will be like new hair. Oh, your girl will be crazy about you. Here, tie it on. Yes.
0: Yeah. Hey, that ain't bad, huh?
4: It makes you look altogether different, no?
0: Yeah, you're right, Professor. I don't look like myself anymore.
4: Yeah, I look
1: snappy and sharp.
2: Hey, you sure you can glue this on for keeps?
4: Oh, you will be. You will not be able to pull it off with a team of horses.
0: And he was right, Jocko. 5 minutes after he put that toupee on, I couldn't yank it off without dislocating my skull. Hey, I had hair again. And this trip, Sadie had to say yes. I left the professor's and started to head for the theater. I was walking on air, Jocko, with my mind in a cloud. Yeah, maybe that was why I didn't notice I was being followed until I hit an empty street. He was a thin guy with a tight-fitting suit and a hat pulled down over his face. He had a hand in his pocket like a heister, and it looked like he was setting me up for the heist. I started to run, but he chased me. And when I hit the middle of the block, I turned into what I figured was another street, but I found myself in an alley, Jocko, a dead-end block. And 10 seconds later, he had me up against the wall with my tongue hanging out. Okay, take it easy, huh? I can't run no more.
5: I've been looking for you, Artie.
0: For me?
5: Yeah, I got your cut.
0: What cut?
5: Dixie says he'll pay off the rest of it later, Artie. And not to get sore. Here.
0: What's that?
5: $5,000. I'm glad I found you, Artie. I'll see you soon.
0: Hey! What? Holy smoke. It is $5,000. $1,000 bills. For no reason at all, Jocko. Get that. 5,000 clams he hands me and he runs away. Well, you could have beat my brains out with a feather dust. I'm still walking on my heels when I step into Sadie's dressing room just before the show. Hi, Sadie.
3: How's it, Artie?
0: I got a surprise.
3: Hmm? What kind of surprise?
0: Well, don't you think anything different?
3: Like what, for instance?
0: Like my head.
3: Hmm. You bought a new hat, Artie?
0: New hat? Oh. Yeah, no wonder you didn't notice I forgot to take it off. Now look.
3: Artie.
0: Hey.
3: Your scalp ain't glossy no more.
0: Yeah, I got a new head of hair.
3: A toupee, Artie?
0: Oh, it's better than a toupee. Hey, you can't yank it off. Go ahead, try to pull my hair out. Go ahead and try, Sadie.
3: But, Artie, it can't be real.
0: Well, it's just as good as real, ain't it? Makes you look different, don't it?
3: I'll say it does.
0: Yeah. More handsome, maybe, huh?
3: It makes you look like... Well, you remind me of somebody.
0: Yeah, who, Peaches?
3: Yeah, I don't know. Somebody I've seen somewhere.
0: Oh, listen, Sadie, something else happened to me today. I still can't figure it out. I was walking along the street, see, when some tough-looking guy...
3: Oh, that's my cue, Artie. I'm due on stage.
0: Yeah. After the show, Sadie, just you and me, huh? We'll have a sandwich and cheesecake and spinnies and we'll talk it over, huh? You ain't got no excuse now, Sadie. And I'm not taking no for an answer. You're going to be Mrs. Artie Bender and co-star with me for life. Well, it was after 1 a.m. when we finished our cheesecake and Spinney's restaurant, and I was all set to pop the question once again. Oh, Sadie looked gorgeous sitting across the table with a hat with a purple cherry. And this trip, I figured she'd say the happy word to make us man and wife.
3: Oh, I can't get over you, Artie. How different you look.
0: It's an improvement, huh?
3: Mm-hmm. I must say I like you better this way.
0: So? What's the objection?
3: Objection to what?
0: I'm getting married now.
3: You sure are stubborn, ain't you?
0: Oh, you're the whipped cream on my shortcake, Sadie, and the lemon in my aid. Why, you... Hey, Artie. I looked up, and there was a guy I never even seen before standing by our table. He was built like a Wauhegan ferry boat, Jocko, with a jaw sticking out to here. And he talked like a mobster with an itch to pull a trigger. But I swear, Jocko, he looked at me with respect, like I was his boss.
6: I'm glad you showed, Artie. I got another cut.
0: You got another?
6: Here's $10,000, Artie, to pay off for today. There'll be more tomorrow.
0: $10,000?
6: We're in, Artie. We're in solid. I see you.
3: Artie, who was that guy?
0: I don't know, Peaches.
3: But look at all the money he gave you.
0: Just can't figure.
3: Artie Bender, you're lying to me.
0: Peaches.
3: That man looks like a gangster. You're mixed up in something hot.
0: I swear I ain't done nothing to deserve.
3: You expect me to marry you? Not a chance. Hair or no hair, I want a respectable guy.
0: Sadie, wait. Sadie. Can you figure it, Jocko? No. Could I figure it? Double no. $15,000 they pushed in my mitt. They even chased me around to hand it over. Yeah, I couldn't blame Sadie for thinking I was holding out. She was gone by the time I paid the check and reached the street, so I started walking back to my hotel room. Oh, I was feeling lower than a snake's arches by that time, wondering how I'd get Sadie back. And I didn't hear the guy behind me until I was halfway home. It was a thin guy again, the one with the tight-fitting suit. And he was hanging on my back like a leech. I started to run first, and I changed my mind. If he was going to hand out any more of that moolah, I was going to find out where it was coming from.
5: Hey, what? What's your hurry, Artie? You got me running like crazy. How come I got to chase after you all the time to hang you the dough?
0: Now, listen, mister.
5: You better take it fast, Artie. The cops are shot tonight, and we might be watched. Here's the $8,000 on Augie's take. He'll pay off the rest tomorrow.
0: $8,000 more he handed me, Jocko, all in $1,000 bills. That was $23,000 I collected, and I still didn't know where it was coming from. Half an hour later, I got the answer, but good when I walked into my room at the Tierra Hotel. Who are you?
6: You know who I am, Crib.
0: Oh, yeah. The guy who gave me the throwing spinnies, huh? I guess there's been a little mistake.
6: Mistake is right, Creep, and it's the last one you're making.
0: Hey, let go of my coat. Stop shaking me.
6: I'll shake you loose from your bridge work, you chiseler. I had to knock out a tooth for every buck you conned me for.
0: Con you? I didn't con you. You handed me the dough, didn't you? I didn't ask for it.
6: Where is it, Creep?
0: In my pocket. Here it is.
6: Don't reach. I'll grab it myself.
0: There's $23,000 there, all told.
6: Shut up.
0: Hey, look, the least you might do is tell me what goes. Holy smoke, I don't dig why I been picked to handle all that moolah, mister. What's it all about?
6: You really don't know, huh?
0: Would I be asking if I did?
6: No wonder I got hooked. A dead ringer, so help me. You look more like Artie Kane than he does himself.
0: Artie Kane? You mean a big-time bookie?
6: Racing broker to you, Creep.
0: I look like him?
6: A spitting image.
0: Oh. Well, then you and that other fella, the guy who handed me the dough on the street, you must have mistaken me for Kane and give me some of his payoff.
6: Right boy, ain't you?
0: Well, I'm glad we ironed it out, mister.
6: Where are you going?
0: Out?
6: Stay put, comedian.
0: Well, you got your dough back, didn't you? What else do you want?
6: You.
0: Me?
6: You.
0: What for?
6: The boss wants you.
0: Kane?
6: Move.
0: Oh, now, wait a minute. I don't have to...
6: Ooh. I said move.
0: Now, don't point that gun at my little mister. It ain't safe,
6: now, we go out the door and down through the lobby. Just us two. A couple of pals, savvy? There's a car outside, a black sedan. We both get in. We take a ride.
0: Yeah, well, what does Kane want to see me for now that he's got his dough back?
6: Maybe he wants your autograph, comedian. Or maybe he wants to wrap you up in a cake of cement. And chuck you in a sound.
0: I was shaking so much, Jocko, when I got in the car, I thought my knees would crack. Kane was big time, a tough tomato from way back. If he figured I'd been crossing him in some way, that cake of cement was just the beginning. I'd be top banana in the cemetery. Well, we drove through town to a big house on the east side, one of them millionaire mansions that up to now I only seen from the street. Turned out to be Kane's joint. And his partner shoved me upstairs to a drawing room and then pushed me inside. The boss himself was sitting in an easy chair smoking a big cigar. He was wearing a tux and a diamond ring as big as a peach pit on one of his fingers. But outside of that, I swear you couldn't tell the two of us apart.
6: Here he is, Artie.
1: Okay, Red. Blow.
6: Anything else, boss?
1: You got the dough back?
6: Yeah.
1: Put it on the desk and blow.
6: Right.
0: Listen, Mr. Kane.
1: I didn't believe it when they told me, but it's on the level. We look like twins, Artie.
0: Funny, ain't it?
1: A scream.
0: Yeah. I'll explain if you let me.
1: You'll explain about what?
0: The dough.
1: Forget the dough.
0: Huh?
1: Mistakes will happen, honey.
0: Hey, you think you ain't mad?
1: Nah.
0: Oh, that gorilla who brought me here.
1: Red's got no manners. He's crude, that's what. Here, have a cigar.
0: Oh, thanks.
1: Turn around, honey.
0: Yeah. Like this?
1: Uh-huh. How much you weigh?
0: Oh, 170, maybe.
1: I weigh 175. Pretty close, huh?
0: Yeah, pretty close.
1: I feel for you, honey, like I feel for my own brother.
0: Yeah, how come?
1: We look like twins, don't we?
0: Is it sore about the money?
1: Sore? Why should I be sore?
0: Well, suppose it happens again. Suppose they mistake me for you once more.
1: So what?
0: I'll turn the moolah back to you, Mr. Kane, for help me.
1: It's all right, Artie. It's all right. Yeah, just to show you there ain't no hard feelings, help yourself to a grand out of that dough you took by accident.
0: Grand?
1: Buy yourself some socks. Excuse me, Artie. Hello. Bacon. You got it? Good. All the way to Bombay. All right, wait there at the airport. Check. Now, where were we, Artie?
0: I was just leaving, Mr. King.
1: Oh, before you go, do me a favor, will you?
0: Sure.
1: Let me see the label inside your coat.
0: The label?
1: Yeah, that suit is terrific. I want to know who your tailor is.
0: My tailor? My tailor? Well, you see, I get my clothes.
1: Hey, material shop. I got to get me one just like it sometime.
0: Yeah.
7: You ring, boy?
1: Yeah, Red. Show Mr. Bender out. Make sure he leaves with a smile on his face.
0: Oh, there was something cockeyed about it, but I didn't know what. I thought the guy was going to croak me, but instead he treats me like the son. Yeah, and that grand he gave me. I didn't get the angle when I left the house, but 15 minutes later it hit me right between the eyes. I was inside a taxi on my way to Sadie's place. I was going to explain the whole business to her, and I was sure she'd understand. But as I'm rehearsing the speech I was going to make to Sadie, I suddenly noticed a pair of headlights behind me through the cab window. And it comes to me that these lights have been following my cab ever since I got in. I turned around to watch while I started to give the hacky crazy directions, making sudden turns and doubling back, but the car behind us stuck right on our tail. And then, all of a sudden, it started to pull up alongside us. There was two guys in the front, but my eyes were glued to the one in the back. The one with the Tommy gun in his mitt. Faster, driver, faster! He let go with the Tommy gun when he got alongside, and the car roared by as my cab ran into a lamppost. The hacky wasn't hit, neither was I, but Citation itself never made a run for it the way we did.
3: Sadie,
0: let me in, huh? Come on,
3: Sadie. Artie. Oh, Artie, what happened? You look all in.
0: Yeah, let me sit down. Let me sit down till I catch my breath, huh?
3: Artie?
0: Yeah. There were three guys. Three guys in a black sedan. They went after me with a Tommy gun, Sadie.
3: Oh, no.
0: Yeah. They tried to pump me full of holes. The cab smacked up about a block from here, and I made a run for it.
3: Artie, I got something to tell you.
0: Yeah, well, I got something to tell you, Sadie. You know why that hood handed me the dough? He thought that I was Artie Kane, the big-time bookie. I look just like him, Sadie.
3: I knew you reminded me of somebody else when I first saw you with that new toupee.
0: Yeah, I seen him, Peaches. Face to face, I seen him. We're like twins, I tell you. And he didn't even get sore. He treated me like I was... Hey, what's this?
3: What's what?
0: This wallet in my pocket. I carry a bill clip, not a wallet. Oh, Sadie. Sadie, this wallet belongs to Artie Kane. Here, you see, it's got his cards and identification in it.
3: Well, how did you get it?
0: He must have slipped it into my pocket when he made believe he was admiring my suit. Oh. Now it comes to me.
3: What?
0: He wants people to think I'm him. That guy with the gun, he was after Kane. Kane knew it. He knew it and he figured I'd take the rap for him. Sure, he even slipped his wallet in my pocket so it would be found on my body.
3: Oh, Artie.
0: Yeah, the call he got. That must have been about an air ticket. Yeah, to Bombay.
2: Holy smoke, he's gone to Bombay. He's taking it on the lam and leaving me here to make like a stand-in for them torpedo slugs he's supposed to get.
3: Well, what are you going to do, Artie?
2: Do? I'll call the cops. That's what I'll do. They'll grab him at the airport. They'll send out an alarm.
3: But you can, Artie.
2: Why can't I?
3: That's what I was going to tell you before. I read all about Artie Kane in the papers today. Look, they got his picture and everything.
2: Yeah, let me see. Okay. Gambler wanted by police.
3: The cops won't even give you a chance to explain, Artie. They'll slap you into jail. Don't you see? If they get their hands on you...
2: Oh, everything
3: they'll...
2: happens to me. What am I going to do, Peaches?
3: If we could only get that hair piece off. You don't look anything like that bookie when you're bald.
2: Huh? Yeah. Yeah, maybe I could get myself a crew cut, Peaches, huh?
3: No, that won't help. You got to get it all off or nothing.
2: Yeah, clippers. Clippers. Suppose I got some clippers and made the toupee bald. How would that be, huh?
3: Could you do it?
2: Well, sure. Why not?
3: But you got to get to a barber shop, and there ain't one open this time of the night.
2: Oh. You got scissors here, Sadie?
3: Yeah.
2: Well, let me have it, huh? I'll cut off all I can myself and then shave the rest.
3: Yeah, wait, Artie.
2: Yeah. Oh, and bring that mirror over here with you, huh?
3: Okay. Here, honey.
2: Yeah. Did you say honey, Peaches?
3: Yeah.
2: You mean you still like me?
3: Oh, Artie, I'm so sorry. It was all my fault. If I hadn't made such a fuss about you being bald, this never would have happened.
2: Yeah, but Sadie, when I finally get this thing off my skull, then what?
3: I'll marry you anyway, Artie.
2: Yeah?
3: Here, start cutting.
2: Yeah. You love them, Mike.
3: What's the matter?
2: This stuff won't even cut.
3: Your false hair?
2: He must have made it out of iron. The scissors won't cut through it.
3: Here, let me try it, Artie. See, you're right.
2: It won't work, Sadie. I'll tear it off my head if it's the last thing I do.
3: Did you hurt yourself?
2: Oh, I almost tore my scalp off.
3: Boy, it stuck solid, Artie.
2: Oh, now what?
3: I don't know.
2: Oh. The professor.
3: Who?
2: The professor, the guy who sold me the toupee. If he put it on, he can get it off.
3: Could he do it?
2: Well, he'd better.
3: You going out now, Artie?
2: Yeah, over to Schultz's house.
3: But suppose they're waiting for you in the street.
2: Well, I have to take that chance.
3: I'll go with you, Artie.
2: Oh, no, Peaches.
3: They won't be looking for a couple, just one guy, Artie.
2: No, no.
3: Don't tell me no. We'll go out through the back of McWeber camp. And, honey...
2: Yeah, Peaches.
3: I even think I liked you better with a shiny top.
2: The street was empty when we left, and we hustled over to the corner and hailed a cab. 5 minutes later, we were standing in front of Professor Schultz's door.
3: Sounds like rain, honey.
2: Yeah. Oh, come on, come on. Why don't he answer?
3: Maybe he's asleep.
2: Oh.
7: Yeah?
2: Oh, remember me, Professor?
7: Yeah, sure. You are the gentleman who buys the toupee.
2: Yeah. This is my girlfriend. Look, I got to see you for a minute.
7: Oh, come in.
2: Thanks.
7: Wait, I put on the light. So, you are satisfied with your new hair, Mr. Benter?
2: Too satisfied.
7: Huh? That is laws.
3: He wants to get rid of it.
7: Get rid of it? My toupee? You are not happy with mine hair?
2: Oh, the toupee is fine, Professor. Fine, only... Well, you see, it's causing me quite a little bit of embarrassment, and I want to take it off.
7: Oh,
2: what?
7: Oh, I see.
2: You know, you put it on so good, it won't budge when I yank on it.
7: Yeah, go. This a problem makes, Mr. Benter.
2: Huh?
3: What do you mean, a problem?
7: To put it on is easy. To take it off, I'm not so sure. I have never tried it, Mr. Benter.
2: But there must have been other guys who wanted to take theirs off. You gotta know a way.
7: Unfortunately, I have never sold my new hairpiece to anyone but you.
2: What?
7: You are my first customer.
2: Oh.
7: It's good, yeah?
2: Oh, yeah, too good.
7: Let me see.
2: Yeah. Oh, Professor, you must have something to dissolve the glue.
7: It is not glue I put on, Herr Benter. It is a new solution, one which I invent myself.
2: All right, then invent another solution to take it off.
7: This a problem makes.
3: You said that once.
7: Perhaps some acid. Sulfuric acid.
2: Sulfuric acid? What'll happen to my head?
7: We will not know until we use it, yeah?
2: Why?
3: He's nuts. He can't put acid on your scalp.
7: That is all I can think of now. But in a week, perhaps...
2: A week? I can't wait. A week? I gotta get this fuzz off right now.
7: I am sorry, Herr Benter. Very sorry, but...
3: Artie.
7: The door.
2: No, don't answer it, Professor.
7: Don't answer my door, Bill. Why not?
2: Because I say so. Sadie, step back here. I'm gonna take a peek out that window curtain.
3: Be careful, Artie.
2: Yeah.
7: What is wrong?
2: Yeah, pipe down, both of you. Sadie.
3: What, Artie?
2: Look.
3: The gorilla out there.
2: Yeah, he's holding a gun, Sadie.
7: A gun?
2: Yeah, look, is there another way out of here, Professor?
7: It is Zella, in the back.
2: Yeah, come on,
7: but
2: Sadie.
7: And don't open that door, Professor.
2: We went down to the cellar and found another door. It was raining cats and dogs when I poked my head out, and I thought that part of the street was empty.
8: Down, Sadie!
2: I pushed Sadie back inside and then made a run for it. I figured I'd draw his fire and at least give Sadie a chance to get away. But I didn't have much wind left, and I let him catch up with me.
9: Hey, you!
2: No, don't shoot.
9: You see a guy come by here, a guy with a wild head of hair?
2: A guy? Yeah, sure. He went that way. He didn't recognize me. He didn't know. And he was out of sight before I found out why. A wild head of hair, he told me. But when I reached up and touched the top of my head, all I felt was my scalp. Nice and shiny. Oh, so shiny. Just like it was before. The rain. It was the rain. It melted the glue and the hairpiece was gone. Yeah, it must have flopped off my head when I made a run for it. Well, that's beyond, Jocko, believe it or not. The cops caught up with Artie Kane, finally. He's doing a stretch in third. Oh, but that was over a year ago. Just after me and Sadie tied the knot. Hey, come on over one night to the Gaiety, Jocko, and catch our act, huh? Hey, you'll get an evening full of yachts. Oh, and nobody chases me no more, see? And I'm free to walk the streets without some yokel using me for a target. Except that sometimes when I wear a hat, like now, I...
5: Artie.
2: Oh, no.
5: I got a cake for you, Artie.
2: Oh, no, not again. Not more dough. Keep away from me. Keep away.

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In tonight's cast were Larry Haynes, Ann Thomas, Ralph Bell, Leon Janney, and Mandel Kramer. Next week, A Million in Cash provides the bait for two enterprising thieves who find themselves bankrupt before they have finished The Chase. The Chase was directed and transcribed by Dan Sutter.

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2: Quinn has been trying to locate Helen Martin, missing heiress to a hidden fortune. He's been fishing for clues, but to this point has caught only a good case of pneumonia. He meets Virginia Clay, Helen Martin's aunt, who sends him back to California into a post office box. Dean Quinn, back in California, back to his girl, Beth Temple, and into the fire, brought upon by the arrival of the irrepressible Stella Pasek from Chicago. But it's the business of air hunting that Dean Quinn has chosen, so he follows the trail north to San Francisco, then back to Los Angeles, to the mansion of the young and beautiful, mysterious Florenzia Monti, but still not a trace of Helen Martin. He has no idea where or even who she is, nor for that matter does he know exactly how he got to where he is, in a swimming pool, half-drowned and bleeding, and not alone. His company is dead, murdered. Dean Quinn wants to know, in a word, why. The Air Hunters resumes after this message.
5: Hi, this is Buddy Merrill from the Lawrence Welk Band, and I'd just like to say, if you're a veteran just returning to civilian life, the Veterans Administration urges you to take advantage of your rights under the GI Bill. If you need additional education, you may have as much as 36 months of schooling coming to you. If you haven't finished high school, you may do so and still have your full GI school time coming to you for college or other education. You get paid every month while you work toward your diploma. So, why not get on with that GI schooling? Don't let the opportunities that could be yours pass you by because you aren't prepared. Don't let the rights you earned while in uniform go unused. This is Buddy Merrill saying, get full information from VA. Get started in school under the GI Bill and follow the road to success that millions of veterans have taken.

0: I pulled myself out of the pool and staggered into the living room. It was a mess. A disaster area. It looked worse than my head felt. Whoever had bopped me and killed her. Come on, boyo. Remember it all or they'll get you for sure. Water. The harbor. Water. What am I thinking of? The McAllister. I went to the pier to talk to Albert Kress about Edgar Rhine.
1: Sure, I knew Edgar Rhine. Often wondered what happened to him. Last saw him maybe 15 years ago. He was second engineer aboard the Sulu Seas, a tanker older than Noah's Ark. I was on her, too, as an A.B. Did more coffee?
0: No thanks, Mr. Kress.
1: Well, we picked up a cargo of crude in the Persian Gulf, sailed up to the Red Sea, to the Med, and played over in Istanbul a couple of days, and sailed back to the States. We got held up at customs when we berthed in Jersey. Ship was swarming with treasury men. They'd been tipped off that we'd picked up some junk in Turkey. Point I'm making, Rhine left a ship there in Jersey. Well, what was odd was he'd signed on from the West Coast.
0: You mean he deserted?
1: No, he just drew his pay and walked off. Didn't say goodbye or go to hell.
0: I drove back to face Walden again. I thought maybe what Kress had told me might perk him up a little.
2: So what?
0: Well, I don't think old Rhine was in on the smuggling from the start, but he knew that engine room and everything in it. He found where the stuff was hidden, quit the ship, and walked off with a couple of tobacco tins of pure morphine.
2: I won't condone that. $100,000 from dope, salted away in little bank accounts under different names. The government will attach those accounts when they're revealed in probate.
0: No, they won't. They'd only be guessing. There's absolutely no proof. Besides, there's the statute of limitations.
2: I'm not going to argue with you, Quinn. You got me into this, but I'm getting out now.
0: You can't. We've got a contract for a year.
2: Oh, have we? There's your contract. Want to sue me?
0: So I was canned. On my way out of Walden's office, I asked Nora, his secretary, to refer any telephone calls for me to El Cairo Court. Flat broke again and really down. I went back to Betts.
3: Hello, honey. Stella and I have been out shopping. Well, how'd it go at the office today?
0: Oh, great, if you dig getting fired.
3: Oh, Dean. Well, what are you going to do?
0: I don't know. I guess I could go back to passing out handbills.
4: Hey, maybe I could fix you up with a job. One of the boys at the club quit last night.
0: A job doing what?
4: Parking cars.
0: How much? You know, I've been making pretty good bread.
3: You'll do it.
0: So I took it. That night, Beth drove Stella and me to work at the Yodel A-Go-Go. It had no parking lot of its own. Steep hills above and steep hills below. I could tell right off it was going to be tough sledding. Stella introduced me to a young dude in a red T-shirt and tight white stretch pants.
4: Kilroy, this here's my very own first cousin, Dean.
0: Stella, I don't think that's...
4: He needs a job real bad, and right away I thought of you, Kilroy.
5: Really? You thought about me?
4: Yeah, he's an awful good driver, and I think you were just so sweet. You know what I mean?
0: How could Kilroy say no? He couldn't say anything at all with his eyes popping out, watching Stella slink into the club. Then the suckers began arriving, and we, the real suckers, started parking cars. We stashed them all up and down the side streets on both sides of Sunset, anywhere within 5 blocks. Then we had to whip back to the club on a dead run for the next one. By the time the club closed, I was a basket case. This wasn't a job for someone with chronic pneumonia. Back in El Cairo, I found Beth asleep on the couch. She left me a note explaining why. Dear Chaser, a girl named Nora called to leave a message for you that another girl named Zia wants you to call her in the morning. I think you should know that this is not an answering service and you might think about looking for new pastures to graze in. Let sleeping giants lie. Beth. I met Zia for lunch at the Barrier Reef, a little restaurant on the beach near Malibu. Seems she was interested in buying a paid-up insurance annuity.
4: Could you sell me one?
0: Sure, I guess so. How large an annuity?
4: Oh,
0: $250,000.
4: $250,000? I want one that will pay me, say, $10,000 a year for the rest of my life.
0: Yes. Sure, of course. Well, I'll work out the details.

Metropolitan Life knows how important the future is to you and your family. We've been preparing hard for the future so that your Metropolitan representative is qualified to help you prepare for it better. 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

0: I didn't tell Zia I wasn't working for Walden any longer because, knowing Walden, I knew he wouldn't turn down the kind of business I had in my pocket. My commission would be somewhere around $7,500, exclusive of what Walden made for overriding it. I swaggered into his office and we drew up another contract. 3 days later, I called Zia at home.
1: I must talk to you about the project again.
0: What? You haven't changed your mind?
1: I don't want to discuss it over the phone. If you could meet me this afternoon, why not drive with me to Palm Springs? We can talk on the way.
0: Boy, oh, this is the way to do business. I've never been out this way before.
2: About that annuity, Dean. I want it in the name of Constance Niles.
0: I thought it was for you.
2: Of course it's for me. I simply want it in another name. Is it so wicked to want to save taxes?
0: Well, no, but I doubt the insurance company will issue to a false name. And Internal Revenue has laws, too.
2: All right. But I think I can convince you. If not, perhaps I'll have to cancel the policy.
0: Just checking out the way Zia was built, I didn't need much coaxing. The hideaway was several miles outside of Palm Springs, a sprawling desert adobe the same color as the sand surrounding it. The place was closed up. No servants were there or anybody. The small cottage, as she called it, was actually a vast ranch house, complete with air conditioning. Zia opened a bottle of champagne and another of brandy and mixed French 75s. We sat on the patio beside the swimming pool, watching the mysterious blue desert night come down. The moon was a huge incandescent globe that pulverized the heavens with powdered light. The whole scene was totally surreal. I couldn't believe what was happening. Boy, oh, she was really some tomato. By the time we left Palm Springs for Los Angeles the next day, Zia had me convinced. Convinced that if I didn't change the name on the annuity to Constance Niles, I'd lose the sale and never see her again. And I didn't intend to do either. Hi, I'm back.
3: And just in time. Kilroy says you're fired if you don't show up tonight. And after all the humiliation I had to go through to get you the job.
4: I know, dear.
0: Hey, since when have you ladies decided to run my life for me? From now on, I am running my own. I'll pack my stuff and get out.
3: Where are you going? The Century Plaza? And how much money you got?
4: He doesn't have $10.
3: And he'll spend that out chasing girls. It's a good thing he's got you, Beth, to keep an eye on him.
4: Dean, why don't you move back into number 9? Stella can move in with me.
0: Oh, please. Knock it off. So I moved into number 9 and Stella started camping with Beth. Until my insurance commission came through, I still needed the tips from the parking lot. There was a lousy band playing that night, and business was slow, so I didn't make much money, but at least I kept most of my sweat inside my body. Stella got a ride from that same guy as last time, but in a different car, a shiny new domestic model, about a half a block long, and Kilroy was plenty teed off.
5: Hey, Dean, looky here. I guess I fixed that creep. Took it right out of his glove compartment.
0: Kilroy... That's a gun.
5: Yeah. Real pretty, ain't it? Yaffe Cush don't go in for those cheap stuff.
0: Yaffe Cush?
5: Yeah, the jerk driving Stella home big time. Big shot. Syndicate. This has got to be worth at least $50.
0: Are you out of your mind? You stole a gun from him? He'll come back looking for it.
5: Nah. He's got plenty more. Hey, Dean. Be on time tomorrow now, will you?
0: Hey, Kilroy. Look at that broad.
5: Where?
0: Over there, across the street.
5: I don't see no broad.
0: Oh, you missed her. She's gone now.
5: Hmm.
0: Well, see you tomorrow.
5: Yeah.
0: I couldn't let Kilroy keep that gun. He was an all right guy, and I didn't want to see him getting snuffed for something so dumb. So while he was looking across the street, I lifted the gun from his saddlebag. After he was gone, I put it in a paper bag and I hid it in the bushes by the club. Let's see, that was Friday night. I called in sick on Saturday, and Sunday the clubs closed. Yeah, I was in Bungalow 9 about 10:30 Sunday night, washing out my drip-dry shirt when... Yeah?
3: Hi, it's Ford.
0: Stella? Out. Out!
3: Gee, it's nice to be alone at last. Beth's gone to a movie.
0: Stella, go back to Beth's place. You know what she'd think if she found you here.
3: Oh, boy, I wouldn't want to hurt Beth. We're dear friends. But you did break up with her, didn't you?
0: Do you have anything cooking on the stove?
3: No. Why?
0: Well, in that case, Beth's bungalow is on fire.
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8: There was a time when people thought there really was a fountain of youth, and that it was possible to turn iron into gold, the thing some people used to believe. Even today, there are people who still think all aspirin is alike, but the fact is, all aspirin is not alike. Bayer tested its aspirin against every leading brand. The test showed, for quality, Bayer is superior. Remember, as with all medicines, read and follow label directions carefully. When you get a headache, get Bayer, the better quality aspirin.
0: I guess it was the most excitement they'd had in the neighborhood for some time. All those sirens and flashing red lights brought people together who hadn't seen each other in years. Actually, the fire wasn't that bad. The cops seemed to think the blaze was a cover-up for something else. Maybe robbery. They noted that the furniture was smashed and the drawers emptied out. As far as Stella and I could see, nothing was missing, so they wrote it up as a stock case of teenage vandalism. After they'd gone, does Yaffe Kush know you live here?
3: Of course not.
0: Then how have you been getting home? On a magic carpet?
3: For your information, Mr. Cush is a gentleman, which is more than I can say for you. He calls me a cab whenever I want to come home.
0: It never occurred to you he might own the cab company?
3: Mr. Cush is in the machine business, Mr. Smarty.
0: Sure he is. Slot machines, vending machines, political machines.
3: Oh, I hate you.
0: Oh, hate me later. Help me clean up this mess before Beth gets home. I didn't come right out and say to Stella that I thought Yaffe Kush had been there looking for his missing gun and tried to burn the place down when he couldn't find it. The next day, I went to see Walden about any late developments in the Florenzia Monte Constance Niles deal.
9: Ah, Quinn, yeah, come in.
0: Back to the old drawing board, I see.
9: I just can't seem to give it up or beat the damn thing.
0: You ever consider cheating?
9: There's a letter for you. It's from Chicago.
0: It's a photostat of Etta Rhine's and Charlie Martin's marriage license.
9: Still plugging away, eh, Quinn?
0: Another bummer. Etta Rhine's father was Henry Rhine. So if, and I don't even know if I can find out, if Henry Rhine and Edgar Rhine were brothers, that would make Helen Martin, wherever she is, Edgar's grandniece, not his granddaughter.
9: So what? We're off the Ryan case anyway.
0: Yeah. Well, there's still my insurance commission.
1: Hello?
0: Zia, it's Mia. Clean Dean. It's all set.
1: Wonderful. I'll be out by Palm Springs tomorrow. What do you say we meet at the hideaway? 8 o'clock? We'll have a private little party in honor of the event.
0: Boy, oh, that sounds terrific. I'll bring the papers.
1: I'll bring the money. $250,000 in cash.
0: Cash? What's wrong with a cashier's check?
1: It'll be safe. I'll keep it under lock and key in my cosmetics box in the trunk of the car. Besides, a cashier's check would involve a bank, and I don't see where it's any of their business, do you?
0: Well, no, I guess you're right. See you at 8.
1: Bye now.
0: The next morning, I rented a car and drove all over town to make sure everything was in perfect running condition. At 6 o'clock, I couldn't sit any longer. I made sure I had the papers, and... Oh, no. No, why now? Why me?
10: Want me to start?
0: No.
10: Well, what are you going to do?
0: I don't know. I can't kill myself without fumes.
10: You can use my car. I won't need it tonight.
0: Oh, girl-o, you'd do that for me? I was almost to the freeway when I thought of something. Bringing all that cash back with me could be dangerous. So I turned up Wilcox and headed toward Sunset in the Strip. Kilroy wasn't there yet, so nobody recognized me when I went looking in the bushes. I found the paper bag with Yoppie's gun, then headed out for Palm Springs. A bit late, but on my way. I thought I could make up some lost time out in the open road, but I made a wrong turn, and I was halfway to Indio before a gas station attendant straightened me out. It was almost 9:30 when I made the turn onto the long dirt road. I threaded my set of wheels into the five-car garage attached to the house. The garage was empty, except for the stodgy, square, conservative coupe she had driven down in. I parked beside it and got out. As I walked past the car, I remembered the cosmetics case locked in the trunk. Pretty baby. $250,000. I'll take real good care of you. Hello? Zia, it's Mia! I walked from the garage around the house to the main entrance. The wind was up. I dodged a tumbleweed that blew across the lawn. The desert cools off fast at night. I hoped it hadn't cooled her off towards me. The lights were on in the living room. So she was here like she'd promised. I punched the doorbell. I stood there quite a while, but no one answered. I was getting impatient, both for Zia and my commission. You know, 33% of nothing is nothing. I knocked on the door, just one little rap, and it swung open. Anyone here? At ease, dry your tears. Dean's here. Hello, anyone home? The living room was empty. Also the dining room, the library, sunrooms, kitchen, and the game room. The whole joint was deserted. I opened the sliding glass door and stepped outside to the patio and pool. The outdoor lights were off, and it was plenty dark. Almost concealed in the darkness by the side of the pool nearest to me, something was bobbing in the water. I stepped to the edge of the pool to take a better look. Oh. Oh, boy, oh. Zia stared up at me from the water. Her eyes and her mouth were wide open, and her hair was matted to the side of her head. Except for the features of her face and the curled fingers of one outstretched hand, her body was suspended a few inches beneath the surface. I didn't have a chance to see any more because, without warning, my arms were pinned behind me and some ape had his hands around my throat. There were two of them, but I couldn't see who they were. Then I got zapped upside my head. Ow! Like I told you, if you're not careful, you can get killed.
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0: America's number one adventurer, K7, former United States secret agent who operated in 22 countries, on land, on sea, and in the air, brings you a story of today. Here is K7.
1: Thermite bombs are science's latest contribution to the horrors of war. These new bombs, which weigh less than 2 pounds, generate an instantaneous heat of 3,000 degrees, and their fire cannot be extinguished. A single bombing plane could drop more than 2,000 such bombs. Thermite does not explode to start its great heat, and therefore there is no sound to draw attention to the place of attack. It is a spy story involving this new terrible weapon, which John Holbrook introduces now.
0: Thank you, K7. The potential uses of thermite in war have been known for some time. Recently, however, such a new aerial bomb was perfected. As a result, a dangerous spy received orders to find out its secret. The spy's activities sent a high government official to Special Agent B-9 for assistance. Our story opens as the official outlines the case to B-9 and his assistant, Rita Drake.
2: Special Agent B-9, you have never met me, but I think you know of my position in the government.
3: Yes, I've heard of you many times.
4: And we've seen your name in the newspapers.
2: It is because my name may again appear in the newspapers that I've come here.
3: I don't understand.
2: Frankly, my coming to you is a last resort. A demand has been made upon me. If I agree, I betray my country. If I refuse, I will be ruined. My family's reputation wrecked. B-9, you've got to help me. My wife, this would break her heart.
3: Suppose you tell us your story. If I can help you, I will.
2: Thank you. I don't know just where to start. About 2 years ago, my son became involved in, some trouble that would have sent him to prison. He was innocent, but...
3: You saved him, is that what you want to say?
2: Yes, he was...
4: We don't need to know what he did or was accused of doing, do we, B-9?
3: No, I hardly think so. Is your son being blackmailed now?
2: If it were only blackmail, I would pay, B-9. Oh, I know that is a foolish statement, but I'd pay to protect my wife. B-9, I am the one who is being blackmailed. Have you heard of our new thermite bomb?
3: Yes, of course. Its development has been carefully guarded.
2: The thermite bomb is a weapon that might easily win a war. It's inexpensive, weighs less than 2 pounds. Thousands could be dropped on a city at one time. Even a great port like New York might be destroyed in a single air raid.
3: Yes, I know its possibilities.
2: I know the secret of the new thermite bomb. And unless I turn it over to a spy within 48 hours, my reputation is to be blasted. My son's career, my wife's happiness, everything is at stake.
4: Oh, but you can't sell out your country.
2: Then what? What would you do?
3: Has this spy been in direct contact with you?
2: She has called on me every day. She's not bluffing, B-9. She has the evidence against my son.
3: So it's a woman. And a woman usually carries out her threats. What's her name?
2: Lota Rowan. Her home is next to the embassy of the country she serves. Will you help me, Agent B-9?
3: I'll do what I can. First, I want to check on this woman. Then Rita and I will call on her. I'll have a report for you tomorrow.

0: Agent B9's first act was to send a cable to Special Agent K7. Within an hour, his answer came back by transatlantic telephone. Hello?
1: New York calling Agent B9.
2: This is Agent B9.
1: 1 minute, please.
3: This is Special Agent K7 speaking.
2: K7, do you know this woman, Lota Rowan?
3: Yes, very well. She is a dangerous spy. Blackmail is her specialty. She has always been successful. Before arresting her, make sure of your case. Otherwise, certain influential men may come to her aid and prevent a conviction. She's dangerous, B9, and sure.

0: An hour later, B9 and Rita stood before the door of Lota Rorn's home and rang the doorbell.
1: Do you think she'll see you, B9?
2: She'll see us all right. Whether or not I can force her hand is another matter.
1: Someone's coming.
3: Yes? What do you want?
2: Miss Rorn?
3: I am Miss Rowan.
2: I would like to come in and talk to you, Miss Rorn. I'm Special Agent B9. This is my assistant, Miss Drake.
3: I see. Come in. Now, perhaps you will explain why I'm so honored.
2: I'll come to the point at once. Unless you leave the country within 24 hours, you will be deported.
3: My dear Special Agent, you amuse me. On what charges will you deport me?
2: On the charges of spying.
3: Which, of course, you are prepared to prove.
2: Which I am fully prepared to prove. You have 24 hours.
3: Thank you for your warning. Now, you listen to me. Your superiors should have told you that Lota Rorn cannot be threatened. If you think I'm lying to you, investigate. Go to whomever employed you to come here and deliver that message.
2: Perhaps you will find that this is not a bluff.
3: Perhaps. Mr. Special Agent, let me give you some advice. The contents of my safe involves officials in every branch of your government. No one, including the intelligence department, would dare to move against me. Now get out.
2: Very well. You've been warned. We'll leave, Rita.
3: And don't ever come back. If you want proof of my power, I'll give it to you right now. The rearmament bill, which comes up before the ministers next week, will be defeated. Why? Because some of them don't dare let it go through against my wishes. Good night.
0: B9 realized he faced a dangerous opponent, a blackmailer who possessed power so great she could influence every department of the government. Threats didn't frighten her. Instead, they drove her to ruthless action. Within 3 minutes after B9 and Rita left her house, she telephoned the official who had brought him into the case.
3: This is Lota Rorn.
4: Yes, what do you want?
3: A man who called himself Special Agent B9 has just called on me. I suspect that you sent him.
4: That is not true. I have never heard of him.
3: Whether you have or not doesn't interest me. You come here tonight and bring the new thermite bomb with you. Do you understand?
4: But I can't get one of the bombs this afternoon.
3: I said to be here with a bomb tonight at 10 o'clock. If you're not tomorrow, I'll ruin you. At 10 o'clock. This is your last warning.

0: That night, B-9 and Rita stopped their car a short distance from the spy's home. Then B-9 picked up a burglar's kit from the floor of the car and prepared to leave.
1: I want you to stay here in the car, Rita. I may be gone for some time.
2: Don't take any chances.
1: I'm sorry, but this time I've got to. If possible, I'm going to break into that house and either open Lotta Rowan's safe or force her to open it.
2: But B-9, you could be arrested.
1: I don't think Lotta Rowan would call the police. She might. It's a chance I'll have to take. Her safe contains enough evidence to blackmail 100 officials, to ruin their families and their government. That evidence has got to be destroyed. You watch the front of the house and wait for me, no matter how long I'm gone.
2: Be careful.
0: About 20 minutes passed. Then Rita saw another figure going toward the house. It was the government official who asked B-9 to help him. He mounted the steps and paused before the front door.

0: You're late.
1: It was impossible for me to come earlier.
0: Come in. We'll go into the library. I'll put the lights on. You brought one of the small thermite bombs, as I told you to?
1: You've got to give me more time.
0: I've given you all the time you're going to get. Unless you have the thermite bomb with you, I'm going to release the information I have tomorrow morning. That's all I have to say to you. I warned you. Good night.
1: Wait. I have it.
0: So, you thought you'd put something over. Give it to me.
1: Not until you have given me the evidence you have against my son.
0: Do I look that stupid? The evidence I have is in this safe, and that's where your thermite bomb is going. But you're not going to get away from me. You're too useful. Give me that bomb.
1: Wait. It's in my pocket. Here.
0: Thank you. How does it work?
2: Perhaps you'll let me show you how.
1: Agent Vinay.
0: How did you get in here?
2: How I came is not important. Hand me that bomb, Miss Rowan. Give it to me, or I'll use this revolver.
0: I warned you this afternoon, Agent Vinay.
2: You warned me that you had enough information in this safe to blackmail 100 officials. But in another minute, this safe will be destroyed. That bomb, please. Thank you.
0: It won't do you much good.
2: Oh, yes, it will. This thermite fire bomb burns at a heat of more than 3,000 degrees. You forgot that thermite eats its way even through steel.
0: What are you doing?
2: I'm placing it here on top of your safe. When I release the trigger, it'll burn through the safe. It'll destroy everything in it, and the house, too. But before I do, I repeat this afternoon's warning, Miss Rowan. This bomb will destroy your power. You have 24 hours to leave the country.
0: You fool! The information in that safe is worth millions.
2: And in 20 seconds, it'll be destroyed. Your career as a blackmailing spy is over. Run for your lives! I'm releasing the bomb trigger.
3: Lota Rowan was allowed to leave the country. If she had faced trial, it was thought certain officials might have become involved. She is still active and has been called Europe's number one secret diplomat. Red hair, slanting eyes, and a pale complexion are her diplomacy. She is one of the world's most dangerous agents. Before this series ends, she may be heard from again. Listen for my next story. This is K7 speaking.

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1: Strange Will. Starring the distinguished Hollywood actor, Warren Williams, and featuring Mary McCarty, Gene Colby, and Howard Culver, with an all-star Hollywood cast. Original music by Del Castillo.
2: Dead men's wills are often strange. We cannot attempt to understand them or try to find the answers. We can but tell the story.
3: This is Warren Williams bringing you the story, Singapore Liz. But first,

0: And now back to Warren William as John Francis O'Connell in Singapore Liz.
1: I'll never forget the first time I saw Singapore Liz. I stood at the rail of the ship as it eased into its berth at Singapore. Below on the docks was bedlam. Coolies, turbaned Orientals, white people were all milling around the dock, waiting for the passengers to disembark. Here, East was meeting West. And then, quite suddenly, I saw her. She was standing alone, leaning up against a round life buoy that hung suspended from a piling. Her hair was blonde and tawny, and hung down around her shoulders. She had on a bright red sweater, and then I saw her eyes. Green eyes that searched and probed our ship from stem to stern. As I watched her, the deck steward came up alongside of me.
2: He saw her too.
3: There she is. Singapore Liz. Hasn't missed a boat in 5 years.
1: Singapore Liz, eh? I've heard of her before. But tell me, steward, how'd she acquire that name?
3: Oh, I don't know, Mr. O'Connell. She's a character, though, right enough. Pretty as a picture, too. I often wonder what brings her down to the waterfront every time a ship docks. I've heard plenty of stories.
1: What seems to be the real story?
3: Why do girls watch ship come in for anyway? Not to see the smoke and hear the bells ring, no. When a girl meets a ship, every ship, day or night, it's because of a guy.
1: You think that Singapore Liz is looking for something?
3: No, I don't know. You lot have funny yarns, especially here at Singapore, where East meets West. But that girl's real story hasn't been told. She won't talk.
1: Won't talk, huh? Generally, girls like to tell what's on their mind.
3: Yeah, but not this one. She just comes down and looks. And when everyone's off the ship, she goes back to her job.
1: Oh, what kind of a job?
3: She's a singer down at one of the dives along the waterfront. Derry's Place, they call it.
1: Huh?
3: What a spot, too, from what I hear. Well, that means the old gangplank is down. Good luck, Mr. O'Connell, if I don't see you again. And take a tip from an old sailor.
1: Oh, what's that?
3: Every sailor from Frisco to the Hebrides has tried to find out what it's all about. So if you're thinking of trying to get Singapore Liz to talk, forget it. It can't be done.
1: The steward should have known better than to tell a lawyer not to try and learn the secret of Singapore Liz. For lawyers are a curious lot, especially when it comes to an unsolved mystery. The very first night I had free, I visited Terry's Place on the waterfront. And what a place it turned out to be.
4: Here's a seat. Over here, mister.
1: Thank you.
4: Will it be?
1: Tell you what. Bring me a pot of tea. Green tea. And buy yourself the best drink in the house. How's that?
4: Okay. Okay. I'll take a Singapore special and bring you the tea. Green tea.
1: Now, say, before you go, tell me something.
4: Sure.
1: Who's Terry, the man who owns this place?
4: I'm Terry, mister.
1: Oh?
4: Who are you?
1: Oh, well, Terry, my name's O'Connell. John Francis O'Connell. I'm a lawyer from the States.
4: What you over here for?
1: Well, it's no secret. I'm over here to locate a missing person, an heir. A woman who inherited $1 million. And yet she doesn't know about it.
4: Oh, a dame gets $1 million and don't know about it. Say, that's a laugh. What's her name, bub? I mean, Mr. O'Connell.
1: Her name is Marilyn Webster. Ever heard of her?
4: Listen, mister, I know nearly every dame in Singapore, but I ain't never heard of Marilyn Webster. Well, I'll run along and bring you tea. You listen to Liz. She's going on now with her number.
1: So you mean Singapore Liz?
4: Yeah. That's her.

0: and I can see me and his eyes. Oh, he is my guide. I know he'll
1: always be a day more ripe. Was she beautiful? That same tawny hair now hung low over the back of a green silk Chinese gown. Her voice was throaty, inviting. She'd have been a sensation on Broadway. But what was she doing in this dive, way out here in Singapore?

0: Liz.
1: I think she's terrific, Terry. What keeps her in a... well, in a place like this?
0: I don't know. Some dames like to hang around a waterfront. Like the smell of the sea and like to hear the foghorns in the night.
1: Hmm.
0: You never know what's in a dame's mind, mister. And I know. I've been running joints here in Singapore for 15 years. I meet them all.
1: Terry.
0: Yeah?
1: Would you please give Singapore Liz my card and tell her that I share her curiosity about docking ships?
0: Oh, that's a new one. Every guy east of Sunset wants to buy Liz a drink. But it's no soap. She don't see nobody.
1: But I'm a lawyer, Terry. You see, lawyers have a way with women.
0: Okay, okay. It's a deal with me. But if you get turned down, don't feel bad. No one's made the grade yet.
1: An hour went past, and no Singapore Liz. Then, just as I was ready to call it quits, I saw her come through the smoke-filled room towards my table. Well, maybe we lawyers did have a way after all.
2: You want to see me, mister?
1: Yes. Yes, I did, Miss...
2: My name is Liz. Singapore Liz.
1: Well, Miss Singapore, won't you sit down and join me in a cup of tea?
2: Okay.
1: Well, Singapore, I asked you to come to my table tonight because you interest me.
2: Oh, that's a good one, mister. Only it doesn't register. Get this straight. I may interest you, but you don't interest me.
1: Oh, now, just a minute. Let's get the record straight. I'm not after your phone number or your address.
2: Well, you wouldn't get them if you were.
1: I saw you the morning my ship docked. I saw you leaning against the pier, looking up at the people aboard. Your look was hungry. Hungry for someone you missed. If you'll let me, I'll help you.
2: And you don't want anything. Ha ha! Holy cow, this is one for the book. Here's a guy who wants to help and doesn't want anything for it. What is this, a gag?
1: I can assure you it's not a gag, Singapore.
2: Oh, so you're a lawyer.
1: Yes, I am. You have my card.
2: Well, maybe I can trust you.
1: Well, of course you can.
2: Well, mister, you're right about me looking for someone. I've never missed a ship in 5 years. I keep on looking. But he never comes back the way he said he would.
1: He, Singapore? Who is he?
2: He's a guy.
1: Well, maybe I can help you find him.
2: Nah. How are you going to find one little guy in a billion people?
1: It's been done.
2: But this guy said he'd come back. He promised.
1: Why don't you tell me about it, Singapore?
2: Well, listen, mister, there's a freight at the docks at midnight. I'll tell you the story down there. You see, that's where it began and ended.
1: All right.
2: Down there in the swirl of the fog in the night. Yep. Down on the dirty docks in Singapore.
1: A little after midnight, I made my way through the fog and the gloom to the long docks that lined the harbor. Near the water's edge, I had found Singapore Liz waiting patiently for the freighter to come in. Hello, Singapore.
2: Hiya, Mr. O'Connell.
1: When's she going to dock?
2: Oh, not for an hour or two. She's anchored out in the bay. Just like the other one was.
1: What other one, Singapore?
2: The one he was on.
1: Want to tell me about it?
2: Why not? Maybe you can tell me what to do.
1: I can try.
2: Well, it all began late one night in September. I came down here for a last look at the sea before I went to sleep. I was leaning out over the railing, sort of looking up at the skies, letting the wind blow in my face. All of a sudden, I heard a splash in the water. Someone out there was swimming for the dock. Hey, you. You need any help?
3: I'll make it.
2: Here's the ladder. There it is. You got it?
3: Yeah. Yeah, I'm okay. All right, now. Beat it.
2: No one tells me to beat it, mister. Where'd you swim from?
3: Listen, you. Just forget you saw me, see? Just forget I climbed up this ladder.
2: What's the trouble, cop?
3: How'd you guess?
2: Well, guys don't usually come in the way you did unless someone's after them.
3: Well, they're after me, all right. I just ditched that freighter out in the bay.
2: You need help?
3: I need luck. Listen, beautiful. Where can I hide out for a few days?
2: Oh, aren't you afraid I'll call the cops?
3: I gotta take a chance, beautiful. And I don't think you're the kind.
2: Where are you from?
3: States. Every John Law in the country's trying to find me.
2: What'd you do?
3: There was a fight. When the smoke cleared, they found a dead man. Stiff with a big name. So they needed a fall guy. But listen, beautiful, I'm cold and wet.
2: Well, stay right here. If you hear anyone coming, climb down the ladder so they won't see you. I'll run back and get your coat. And you can't walk down the street that way.
3: Okay, beautiful. You win.
2: I'll be back. Believe me, I'll be back.
1: That was the beginning, Singapore. Well, what happened? You must have come back, of course.
2: Oh, yeah, I went back. Well, there was something about him that made me want to help him. He looked so lonesome, I guess. Maybe he reminded me of the time I hit Singapore. I don't know. Anyhow, I went and got the coat and ran back. And there he was, still waiting for me.
3: Well, you really did come back, didn't you?
2: Didn't I say I would? Here, get into this coat. There, now here's my comb. How about straightening those pretty black curls?
3: Thanks, beautiful.
2: And we'll walk right down the street, just like we're going out on a date. Come on.
3: Where are we going?
2: Leave that to me. You can trust me. I won't do you no dirt, mister. Honest.
4: Act Two of Singapore Liz, written by Ken Crepine and directed by Robert Webster Light, will follow in just a moment. But first, here is a word from your announcer.

0: Now back to the strange Will story, Singapore Liz, with Warren William as John Francis O'Connell.
1: Well, Singapore, so far I see nothing in your story that I can't understand. The fact is, you helped him.
2: Yeah, I helped him. After I fed him and saw that he got a room, I went over to see Portuguese Jake at the Moondream Cafe. Jake liked me, so I knew he'd help me if I asked him to. He was in his private office.
3: Singapore. Singapore, sweetheart, come in. Come in.
2: Thanks, Jake.
3: Now, what brings you over to see me at 2 in the morning? Come on now, tell Papa, Jake.
2: I need help, Jake.
3: You need help? I don't believe it. You got someone for Jake to cut the throat, eh?
2: Jake, I'm hiding someone over at a rooming house near my place.
3: Hiding someone, eh? Now, what is my Singapore Liz up to? Who is he?
2: Look, Jake, be a good guy and don't ask any questions.
3: What you want me to do, Singapore?
2: Jake, I want you to help me hide him until it's safe for him to go back to the States.
3: You want me to hide him out, eh? And what you do for Jake after I held up this bomb in Singapore?
2: Nothing, Jake. Same as always.
3: Then why should I risk my neck to help him?
2: Because I want you to, Jake.
3: You're a strange one, Singapore. 2 years I want you to marry me. And always I get the bombs rush. What's the matter with me, eh?
2: Nothing, Jake. I think you're the swellest guy I know. Honest.
3: Okay, Singapore. I take care of this guy. Keep him under cover for tonight, and tomorrow I move him to a safe place.
2: Thanks. Thanks, Jake.
3: In a few weeks, I ship him off to Tibet, China. Somewhere safe. Okay?
2: Jake?
3: Yeah?
2: As soon as he gets out of the country, I'm going to try very hard to see things your way.
3: That's all right, Singapore. Don't do nothing till you're sure.
2: Well, Jake kept his word. Next day he moved Jeffrey, that was his name, to the Chinese part of town. I went over to where he was staying almost every day.
1: Did he tell you who he was, Singapore?
2: No, he told me nothing. Only his first name was Jeffrey. Well, the days went by. I was so happy. I hated to see the day come when he would ship out.
1: You fell in love with him, huh?
2: Hard. Only I didn't tell him. What's the use? Any day he was scheduled to go. He couldn't stay. Especially after that American Dick arrived.
1: They'd traced Jeffrey to Singapore, then.
2: Yeah, he came over to find him. We heard about it down at the Moondream.
1: What did you do?
2: Jake made arrangements to ship him out that same night. There was a ship sailing for Rangoon. I went over to say goodbye. It was hard to do, mister. But neither one of us said what we really wanted to.
1: Both in love and afraid to say so.
2: Sure. But it was so hopeless. Well, after saying goodbye, I went back to work at the Moondream. The joint was...

0: We are the police, and a search will be made of your identification.
1: Oh, Jake, they're here. They're here to get him.
2: Who's here to get who?
1: The police, the American detective. They're out there now.
2: Police in here?
1: Yes, Jake.
2: Well, there's Jeffrey. He isn't in here now.
1: Yes, Jake, he's here, too. I saw him come in while I was doing my number. He's sitting at that table in the corner.
2: That fool. I told him not to leave the house until we came and got him. Well, let him get caught. It serves him right.
1: Oh, no, Jake. He must get away. He must.
2: Can I do Singapore?
1: I don't know, Jake.
2: I've got one chance. When the police switch, it puts out all the lights. Maybe this Jeff guy gets out. Maybe not. But you give him a chance. Stay here till I come back.
1: Well, mister, I had some anxious moments. The lights went out and Jeffrey got away in a scramble. He ran to my house and waited till I got home.
3: Done it, Singapore. I shouldn't have done it.
1: Oh, Jeff. You might have been caught or even killed. Oh, Jeff.
3: There, beautiful. Don't waste your tears on me.
1: Jeff, I love you. Can't you see? Don't you know?
3: And I love you too, Singapore. That's what made me come down to the cafe tonight. I had to see you. Just once more.
1: Don't you see what you've done? You made it tough on Jake to get you away tonight. The cops will be watching the dock.
3: I know it, beautiful.
1: Look, Jake will find a way to ship you out.
3: I don't want to go, Singapore.
1: I don't want you to go either. But you have to. You have to.
3: Oh, poor Liz. Poor little Singapore, Liz. I guess I brought you nothing but trouble, kid. That's what comes from loving the wrong guy.
1: Jeff, listen to me. Get on that boat and go away. Get into China, Tibet. You can hide there.
3: Maybe I can, but I'm not going to. Liz, I told you that they wanted to pick on me for a fall guy. That's the truth. I didn't kill anybody. I was there, yeah, but I didn't kill.
1: But they'll railroad you. You said to yourself.
3: Maybe they will and maybe they won't. But I've got to go back and face the music, Liz. That's the only way we can ever be together. I've got to go back.
1: We? Together?
3: Of course, Liz. I can't run away forever. And I want you, Liz. I want to marry you the minute I'm in the clear.
1: Oh, Jeff. What are you going to do?
3: I'm going down and give myself up.
1: Oh, no. No, Jeff.
3: It's my only chance. My only chance to come back clean, Liz. It's my only chance of getting back to Singapore.

0: Well, there you have it, mister. Jeff gave himself up to the law and they took him back to the States. I don't know what happened. He never wrote.
1: Singapore, get ready for a shock.
0: Why? Why? What?
1: Jeff will never come back.
0: Won't come back?
1: No, Singapore. He's dead.
0: Dead? Jeff dead? I don't believe it.
1: Jeffrey Lane. His last name was Lane. You never knew that, did you?
0: I never asked him.
1: Jeffrey died in prison last year. He was serving a 5-year sentence for being an accessory to the crime of murder.
0: Then he was sent to prison.
1: Yes. He never wrote to you, Liz, because he didn't even know your name. Then, too, he wanted to avoid the chance that you and Jake might get into trouble for hiding him from the police.
0: I understand.
1: While Jeffrey was in prison, his father died and left him a fortune. In fact, he left him almost $1 million.
0: $1 million?
1: Then one day, Jeff took sick. An operation was performed. It was an emergency. Jeffrey died, but on his deathbed, he made his last will. He never forgot to Singapore. Not for a moment.
0: I didn't either.
1: In his will, he named you as sole heir to his estate.
0: What?
1: But he only knew you by the name of Singapore Liz. I spent months investigating you. Finally, through the cooperation of the police and other agencies, I learned that your real name is Madeline Webster, that your parents were missionaries in the interior, that after they died, penniless, you drifted into Singapore and then made your living singing in nightclubs and cafes.
0: Tonight, when you asked me to come to your table, you knew all this, didn't you?
1: Yes. When I first saw you standing at the dock, I knew who you were. But I wanted to know the whole story. I wanted to be sure. That's why I wanted you to tell me.
0: Gee, mister. But you're going to seem funny not to come down to the docks anymore.
1: It was a labor of love, Singapore. People all over the world knew about you and your tireless devotion to an ideal.
0: 5 years. 5 long years. Now, instead of coming back, he sends me $1 million. I can't believe it.
1: But it's true. Every word. Tell me, Singapore, what are you going to do now that you're a rich girl?
0: Oh, I don't know, mister. Maybe we'll build a nightclub after I catch up on some of the sleep I've missed.
1: We? Did you say we, Singapore?
0: Yeah. For 5 years, I've never missed a boat so that I could be the first to see Jeff and warn him.
1: Warn him? Of what?
0: Well, the day after the cops took Jeff back to the States, Jake was sent up for harboring a fugitive. He served a whole year, mister. And when he got out, he swore that he'd kill Jeff if he ever came back to Singapore. I knew he'd do it, too. That's why I met every ship, to warn Jeff to stay on the boat and to go back home. Killing means trouble. I wanted Jake to stay in the clear. He's been such a swell husband.

0: And here again is Warren Williams as John Francis O'Connell.
1: Next time you see a pretty girl standing on the corner with that hungry, lonesome look in her eye, don't you believe it. More than likely, she has a perfectly good husband waiting for her just around the corner. There's a new Moondream Club in Singapore today. And, of course, Singapore Liz, wearing her exotic oriental gowns, is still the big attraction. And Portuguese Jake, he's doing all right, too. Who wouldn't with $1 million bankroll to play with? Next week, I have a story to tell you about a songwriter. At least he thought he was. After weeks of hard work, he finally finished his opus, which he thought would reach the hit parade. He sent his song lyrics to a music publisher, and from then on, things began to happen. For a story filled with heartbreak, pathos, and love, listen to Swan Song. This is Warren William inviting you to join us again next week.
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0: new Carlton Morse adventure thriller,
1: I see.
2: Yes, I can understand why you might want to see me and your brother Arthur. But why Jack, Doc, and Reggie?
1: Never mind why, Sonny. I just do.
2: But you're not strong.
1: Will you cut that kind of talk? I know I'm an invalid. You don't need to rub it in.
2: I'm sorry. And another thing, Phil, I don't think Arthur will be here.
1: He'd better be here.
2: But there's something I haven't told you.
1: I sent word for the kid to be here. Did you tell him?
2: Oh, yes, of course, but he...
1: Then he'll be here. You got them three fellas living at your house, I hear.
2: You mean Jack, Doc, and Reggie?
1: Who else?
2: Well, yes, I told you they were staying at the house.
1: It's kind of funny, them moving in on you like that.
2: Well, I'm glad you can talk about it sensibly, Phil. I'd have told you all about it the other night, only... Well, you got so angry with Jack.
1: You're in love with him, sure enough.
2: Yes, Phil, I am.
1: You gonna marry him?
2: I'm sorry, Phil.
1: You are, huh?
2: Yes.
1: You don't care how you spill blood, do you?
2: Oh, Phil, how could
1: you? Fact, ain't it? You're laying this Packard Romeo wide open for the curse. You're giving him the works.
2: Phil, that's not fair. I've got a right to be happy.
1: Yeah. And I got a right to be walking around on two sound, healthy legs. But I'm not. I'm laying here in bed. I'm gonna be laying here from now on.
2: And all because of the Richard curse.
1: And all I hope for your Jack Packard is that he goes out quick. Wouldn't wish what I got on nobody.
2: Phil.
1: Forget it. They're coming.
2: I don't hear them.
1: I got ears. They're coming.
2: Come in.
3: Go ahead. I've got the wheelchair.
2: Wheelchair?
4: Hello, Sonny. Oh, how are you, Phil? What's this about a wheelchair?
3: Arthur insisted on coming over, so we put him in a wheelchair.
4: Arthur?
5: There we are. Didn't bump you very much.
6: Hello, Phil.
4: Hey, punk. What's the matter with you?
6: Nothing but a busted arm.
2: But you shouldn't have come. The doctor
6: said... Nuts.
1: Now, wait a minute. What's going on here? How'd you get a broken arm?
2: I was going to tell you, Phil.
1: I don't want you to tell me. I want to hear the kid's story.
6: I tried to cross the street. The car come around the corner and smacked me.
1: Is that all?
6: Yeah.
5: Arthur, son, why don't you tell him everything?
6: That is everything.
5: No, fella, that ain't everything but a whale of a lie.
1: Well, then suppose you spill it.
5: Sure. Last night, Sonny here had that attorney fella Marks and Arthur to dinner with us three. After dinner, your little brother got nasty and pulled a gun on me.
1: What's that?
5: Sure. I had to smack him down and take it away from him.
1: You blasted little fool.
6: So what?
1: What were you doing with a gun? Wheel him over here beside the bed.
5: Right.
6: Phil.
1: Answer me, kid. What were you doing with a gun?
6: I found it. Oh, Phil.
1: What were you doing with a gun?
6: I found it.
2: Oh, no, Phil.
6: I wouldn't take that from nobody else, Phil.
5: He ain't feeling so good, feller. I wouldn't hit him no more.
1: You and I'll settle this between ourselves, punk.
5: Yeah, well, to go on with what I was saying. After our little fracas, Arthur here slipped out of the house and I tailed him. He caught sight of me down the block and tried to dodge across the street. And that's when he got smacked.
1: Why'd you follow him?
5: Well, see, he got homesick.
1: Didn't do a very good job of it.
3: If you're through with Arthur, I'd like to ask a question.
1: All right, Packard.
3: You asked for us all to gather in your room here. Why?
1: I hear a man was shot out in front of Sonny's house last night.
2: You heard?
1: Sure. Right across the park from the hospital. How could I help hearing? Everybody was talking about it over here.
3: It interests you?
1: Sure.
3: Why?
1: It sounds like the Richard curse got another victim.
2: No, that's not true.
1: And being a victim of the curse myself, I got a fellow feeling for the other victims.
3: I see.
1: Who was he?
3: He said his name was Fish Evans. Ever hear of him?
1: No.
3: He was a bum. But more important, he was found out in the park with the gun that almost shot my head off the night before last.
1: Well, that's interesting.
3: Yes, we thought so. He was drunk, so we held him until he sobered up, got his story, and turned him loose. He only got as far as the sidewalk when somebody got him with a sawed-off shotgun.
1: Hold up, huh?
3: Hold up, men don't use sawed-off shotguns. And speaking of shotguns, less than half an hour before Evans was killed, we found a sawed-off shotgun in the hall closet over at Sonny's house.
2: Thank you, what?
3: That's right. And after the shooting, we went looking for the gun, and it was gone.
1: What are you getting at?
3: Well, Arthur here brought one gun into the house that we know of. We're wondering if maybe he didn't bring the shotgun in, too.
6: Hey, what you trying to do, tie a murder on me?
1: Is that what you're trying to do, Packard? Tie a murder on a kid?
3: No. I'm just asking.
1: Arthur.
6: Well?
1: Did you have that shotgun?
6: Would you believe me if I said I didn't?
1: You say you didn't, and that's good enough for me.
6: You know I didn't.
1: If you say so.
6: I say so.
2: Well, even if he did, he couldn't have killed that Evans man, because he was upstairs in bed with a broken arm.
3: But he was up there alone. The doctor had gone, and you and Marks had come downstairs.
1: Leslie Marks was there?
3: Yes.
1: What about his alibi?
3: He says he was in the library.
1: Alone?
3: Mm-hmm.
1: Where were you, Sonny?
2: In the kitchen, fixing some medicine the doctor had given me for Arthur.
1: That Leslie Marks is too smart for his own good.
3: We've thought about that.
2: You're mad to think Leslie would do a thing like that.
6: What about these three mugs, Phil?
5: Arthur, is that nice?
1: Yeah, what about you three? You were the last to see Evans alive. You admit you had access to a shotgun.
3: You'll just have to take our word for it that we didn't kill Evans.
1: How about the police? Are they willing to take your word for it?
3: Well, they heard our story.
1: If I was the police, I'd think this whole setup looked mighty funny.
3: They didn't indicate they thought it was funny.
1: They give you a clean slate?
3: No. No, we're under suspicion like everyone else. But they haven't any evidence to give them reason to lock us up.
1: They might get it yet.
3: They might. If there was any to get.
2: Please, Phil, you're looking awfully tired. You better go to sleep and let us go back across the park to my house.
1: What's the hurry?
2: Well, you're tired and Arthur shouldn't be up with that broken arm.
6: I'm doing all right.
1: I'm not through yet.
5: I say, old chappie, you do look a bit ill.
1: Keep your sympathy to yourself.
5: Look here, I didn't mean...
1: I know what you mean. Drop it.
5: Quiet.
1: Packard.
3: Yeah?
1: Sonny tells me you're announcing your engagement.
3: That's right.
1: You're a pretty brave man.
3: I don't think so.
1: I was engaged to Sonny. Look at me.
3: I think it's pretty rotten of you to keep throwing that up in Sonny's face, no matter what condition you're
2: in. Please, Jack.
3: And I've got just this to say before we drop the subject. In the first place, I don't believe in curses. Second, Sonny's worth any trouble she might bring along with her. All I want is Sonny. I'll take my chances on the rest.
1: I get it.
3: Then let's drop it.
1: First, I want to apologize.
3: Hmm? What about?
1: What I said the other night.
3: I don't recall.
1: I said, if the Richard curse doesn't get you, that I would.
3: That? Yeah, you were excited, upset.
1: Yeah, I was upset. It was a fool thing to say. Why should I lie here worrying about how to get even with you when the curse will take care of all that?
6: Yeah, and it will, too.
1: You keep out of this, punk.
6: Just like it got you, Phil.
1: I told you to shut up.
6: Sure.
1: Just as soon as that arm's well, you're coming over here and take what's coming to you for packing a gun, you understand?
6: I'm not a kid anymore.
1: I say you are. If I ever hear of you with a rod again, I'll call in a couple of cops and let them sweat you from now on. Now then, take him out of here. I've had all I...
7: This is the room. Come on, boys.
5: Hey, what is this, an invasion?
1: What do you three policemen want?
7: Well, take it easy, Mr. Terry. We won't be bothering you for long.
1: This is a private room.
7: Sure. Me and my two boys here got a job to do.
1: What sort of a job?
7: Orders from headquarters to pick up these three men.
5: Oh, look here.
7: Which one of you is Jack Packard?
3: Oh, I am.
7: Doc Long?
5: That's me, fella.
7: And Reggie York.
5: Right.
7: They want you down at headquarters.
5: Now, what do you suppose they want us down there for?
7: The Fish Evans murder.
3: That's nonsense. We've been with the police most of the day telling a story.
7: It seems like they don't like your story down at headquarters.
5: Well, it sure took them a long time to make up their minds.
7: Ban them, Sweeney.
3: We're not carrying any weapons.
7: Don't tell us. Let us find out for ourselves.
5: I say, a Bobby with a sense of humor.
7: What'd you call me?
5: Oh, take it easy. Bobby's Johnny Bull for cop.
2: But you're going to lock them up?
8: None of them's healed, Sarge.
2: Is that what you're going to do? Lock them up?
3: Not for long, Sonny. Don't worry.
7: That's what you...

0: But you're going to lock them up?
1: None of them's healed, Sarge.
0: Is that what you're going to do? Lock them up?
2: Not for long, Sonny. Don't worry.
3: That's what you think. All right, come along with you.
4: Well, Jack, I don't think we got no reason to go down to no police station.
3: We can give you a reason if you want it that way.
2: Forget it, Doc.
4: You mean we're just going to march along?
2: Yes.
4: I ain't hit a policeman, and I don't know how long.
3: Look, you feel something hard and cold in your back?
4: Yeah.
3: It's a cannon, and it shoots.
4: Well, don't jab so hard. I'm ticklish.
2: Take him on, boys.
5: Just a minute, Sergeant.
3: Yes, Mr. Terry?
5: I want to say something to Packard.
3: Oh? Say it.
5: Packard, you recall what I said about relaxing and letting the Richard curse take care of you?
2: I do.
5: Well, I'm beginning to relax.
2: If you've got anything to say to me, say it.
5: I am saying it. It'd be rather funny if the Richard curse should take you three boys to the gas chamber up in San Quentin, wouldn't it?
0: Phil, you don't mean that?
5: Destroying three of you at one blow. That'd be some kind of record, even for the Richard curse.

0: The further transcribed adventures of Jack, Doc, and Reggie will come to you tomorrow at this same hour. I Love a Mystery, written and directed by Carlton E. Morse, comes to you Monday through Friday, featuring Russell Thorson as Jack, Jim Bowles as Doc Long, and Tony Randall as Reggie York. Frank McCarthy speaking.
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2: Tell me you understand it.
3: I understand.
2: Put the strap back where it belongs. Just a minute. Come back here. Why you not cry? I don't hurt you not no more, huh?
3: You hurt?
2: Hmm? Then why you not cry, eh?
3: Because I didn't want to.
2: Oh, so you didn't want to. All right. Maybe my arm is not so strong these days, but you wait till Tony gets here tonight. I tell him to belt the pants off you. I get Tony to make you cry. He made the lesson stick. Now you put the strap back, and you go to your room, and you stay there till I call you.

0: That you, Tony?
1: Who do you think it was? Santa Claus?
0: Tony, you a funny man. That's what I say, a funny man.
1: Yeah, sure, I'm funny.
0: What's the matter with you, huh? You look like you're gonna fight someone.
1: Maybe I will.
0: What's the matter, Tony? What's happened? Something gone wrong, huh? Oh, you not smile. Your face all angry. Who done something to you?
1: Joe Fletcher. He's done plenty to me.
0: Your boss? What he done? You tell me.
1: Well, he just pitched me out in my ear.
0: He fire you from your work?
1: That's what I said, didn't I? Tony, he said, I don't need you no more. My brother-in-law, Johnny, he's coming in with me. He'll drive the truck, he said. Here's a week's wages, and I'll beat it. That's Joe Fletcher's own words. Beat it.
0: Something. What do you say to him, huh? You not let him get away with that.
1: What could I say? He don't want me. Just don't want me, that's all. I can't stand up to him and say, you can't fire me, boss.
0: Then tell your union men. You make him call a strike.
1: Well, they wouldn't call a strike over me.

0: You have some sense.
1: But what are we going to do? We've got to have money, Donnie. We've got to eat.
0: Well, we'll get a dog, get a job someplace else, I guess.
1: But where, Donnie? You say yourself just the other day, jobs are scarce now. There aren't the jobs about there used to be. You remember you said...
0: Yeah, I remember. I said it.
1: And what happens if you can't find no job for a while, Donnie? How are we going to eat? After a week or so, maybe.
0: Well, you can take that job Mrs. Polini offered you. That'll help.
1: Well, sure, I'd do that. But washing clothes can't keep the three of us eating, Mrs. Polini. Don't pay it off, horse.
0: Why don't you play something? Now, will you quit griping at me, will you?
1: Oh, I'm not griping, Tony. I'm just sorry.
0: Yeah, I know. You're sorry. Well, I'm sorry, too. So that... let's just leave it at that, huh? Now, give me a drink.
1: There's nothing in the place.
0: Why not?
1: You had some drinks last night, you remember? You got through the whole bottle, and I haven't had no money to buy more.
0: There's no this, there's no that. Can't you look after this house? Can't you see that there are things in it? What's the matter with you?
1: I tell you, Tony, I not had the money.
0: Oh, drop dead.
1: Tony.
0: What?
1: Don't take it out on me that Mr. Fletcher fired you. I'm not responsible for it.
0: Yeah, sure.
1: I get you some food.
0: Ah, no, not yet.
1: Oh, sure, whatever you want.
0: Yeah.
1: Tony.
0: What now?
1: Tony, how are we going to get married if you not got a job?
0: How would I know?
1: You told me to get married 6 months after Vito died. Vito been dead near 12 months now, and we still...
0: No, yet, for the love of Pete, will you shut up?
1: It's okay for you to tell me to shut up, but you not done what you said you do. And now you'll get yourself kicked out of your job.
0: Why don't you go? I'm going out.
1: Now, Tony, what you gonna do?
0: I'm gonna get drunk.
1: Oh, no, Tony, you come back here. You come back and give me that money. You... Oh, Tony, don't you walk out on me. Tony... Steffi.
2: Yeah?
1: You come out now. You come to the other room and have something to eat.
2: I don't want nothing to eat.
1: You come out when I tell you. Come on! Go over and sit up at the table.

0: Connie, he won't be here for food. He had to go out.
1: I heard.
0: What is it?
1: Everything. I always do. You both shout so much, anyone couldn't help hearing.
0: You tell anyone what you heard.
1: I wouldn't bother.
0: There. That's everything. You got rid of that dirty man?
1: I took him into the park and then ran away from him.
0: Okay. He won't get back from the park.
1: No, I guess not.
0: And when you finish that, you do your homework, then you go set to bed. Okay?
1: Sure. Sure. That's okay by me.

yours at all, all right?

0: okay. Have a bit of patience, can't you? Let's see now. Uh-huh. Yep, I guess we're far enough away now. You can have your meat. Well, wait till I unwrap it. You know what you're gonna grow into if you keep on eating like this? You're not gonna grow into a dog. You're gonna become an elephant. You know what, Pancho? Even though you do look a bit funny now and then, I think there's nobody in this world better than you. I'm honest, I mean it. You love me, don't you, Pancho? Yeah, I know you do. I can tell you, I love you too.
1: Well, now, isn't it nice that you love each other?
0: Oh, hi.
1: Hi. Yes, nice to hear, but is this the only time and place you can tell him?
0: You're a policeman, ain't you?
1: That's right.
0: Yeah, well, I know it's late.
1: 2 a.m.
0: Uh-huh. And I guess this here is rather a funny place to be.
1: Very funny, in the city park at 2 a.m. Yeah, that's funny, all right.
0: Well, it's like this, mister. Pancho is hungry. I had to give him something to eat.
1: I see. Do you usually come away from home to this part of town at this time to give your dog something to eat?
0: No.
1: No, I didn't think so. Do you know that sitting here, you and, what's his name?
0: Pancho.
1: Pancho.
0: He looks sort of Mexican,
1: yeah,
0: so I...
1: Yeah, uh-huh. Well, you and Pancho are sitting here. Do you know both of you could be hit over the head and maybe never seen again?
0: Well, who'd want to hit so over the head?
1: There are some very strange people about when it's as late as this, Sonny. And a lot of them hang around in places like this.
0: Gee, I didn't know.
1: Yeah, you do, though, now, don't you?
0: Yeah.
1: So what are you going to do about it?
0: I don't know, I guess.
1: Ma'am, mind if I make a suggestion?
0: No, I don't mind.
1: Okay, here it is. You tell me where you live, and I'll take the pair of you home.
0: No.
1: Oh, you don't like the idea, huh? Why not?
0: I'm never going back there.
1: For why?
0: My mother... Well, I'm just never going back.
1: Your mother smack you or something?
0: She doesn't care about me. She wanted to keep Pancho. She made me take him out and lose him. But he came back. Hmm. She doesn't like me much because I get in the road or something. She only likes Tony.
1: Who's the Tony?
0: The guy who come to ball when my old man died.
1: Oh.
0: She's going to marry Tony, so she says. That's if he ever says yes to the idea. And I don't want him for no father. I got no time for her, but him... He's even worse.
1: So, you decided you'd take Pancho with you and run away?
0: Sure. Seen you anything to do?
1: Hmm. What's your name, Sonny?
0: Seppi.
1: Well, Seppi, it's like this. There are lots of things in life that aren't very nice. I don't know why, but that's the way it is. You go to church?
0: No.
1: Oh, well, if you did, you'd... Well, you know a lot about him up above us.
0: Huh?
1: Now, he must be a very wise man, Seppi, for a few reasons. He made the world and us and the trees and grass and flowers and the Pancho here. Well, he made everything we know and see and hear. You follow me? What I mean is, he'd have to be pretty wise to have made everything I've said now, wouldn't he?
0: Yeah, I guess so.
1: All right, then. Now, here's the point. If you agree with me that he's wise, that he knows what he's doing, well, you might agree with me that there's a reason for the way things are with you at your home.
0: I can't see no reason. I do nothing and get belted all the time for it.
1: Yeah, it's hard to puzzle out, I know. But later, when you get a bit older, you might have the reason pointed out to you then.
0: But I don't want to wait till I get older, mister. I just want to get away from it.
1: Yeah. Well, I'm sorry, Sonny, but you just have to wait. You'll have to go back home. You can't wander around like this. No buts. Has Pancho finished his meat? Oh, yes, he's ready to go, too. Come on, then. Now, give me a hand.
0: I won't go back.
1: Hey. Hey, wait a minute! You come back here! Come back!
0: You want to find us in here?
2: Stop me! Don't run away from me! Stop me!
0: Shh! Please, Pancho. You must be quiet this time. I just got to hold your mouth shut. That cellar is doing. I can't risk you barking and letting you know where we are.
2: Stop me!
0: Stop, Rickland, stop! Here. Yep, that's the way. Oh, wait.
2: Stop me! Don't go any further into the park, boy. Seppi! It's dangerous in here! Seppi!
0: Okay, Pancho. Okay, you can breathe again now. Oh, gee, gee. But that was close. He nearly caught us, didn't he? Well, we just wait here for a while till we can be sure he's gone away. Then we'll find somewhere else to go. But I can tell you, Pancho, wherever it is, I won't be going back to all that screaming at that house.
3: You're no good. You not speak to me like a piece of mud.
4: Why?
3: Yes, and I do it again. And you not hit back. You not fit to hit back.
4: I don't.
3: You liar, that's what you are. You no good liar. You not mean nothing you say. You lie all time. All time. Pig. You no good pig.
4: I'm sick of you.
3: You not push me down, liar.
4: Why?
3: I kill you.
4: If you ever see me again. And if I got in from the door, you won't.
3: Stop!
0: Guess we better make a move now, Pancho. Pancho, hey, look at you, you crazy mutt. You're going to sleep. Well, maybe that's not a bad idea anyway. I guess we can sleep here as well as anywhere else. It's getting a bit cold, though. Hey, come here. Wait, you're warm, all right. You're like a small fire almost. Well, you can keep me warm then. Good night, Pancho. Hey, you need a wash. You stink. Maybe I'll give you a wash later sometime. Night.
3: No good liar. Seppi, get up. Seppi! Where are you hiding again?
5: What's this? A letter? Pancho has come back to me. He would not stay away. And now I am going far away with him. I will never see you again. Seppi. Oh, no.
3: But you've got to find him, officer. I ain't got no one but him. You've got to find my Seppi.
6: For Pete's sake, will you be quiet? Why do you think the poor little kid ran away, huh? Why do you think that?
3: All right. So I'm not being good to him. I've been bad woman, bad mother to my kid. But I not know. I not mean to be bad woman. I just forget with him.
6: Yeah, well, you forgot once too often this time.
3: I make up. You find him. I make him happy, little boy.
6: Could we be anywhere by now? I looked everywhere for him till half an hour ago. I couldn't find him. Oh. Anyway, leave your address, and if I catch sight of him again, I'll bring him home.
3: I've been punished enough. I've been silly, wicked woman, but no more. No promise, no more. Tony, he woke out on me. Zeppi, he ran away. I ain't got no one now. No one.
0: Pancho, you stop chasing those birds. Pancho! Yeah, that's a good dog. Now, stay here close to me. We got across the street. And you watch your step. Come on. Carefully now. Watch it. Pancho! Pancho!

0: And it to be such a lonely place. With Pancho dead. So lonely.
1: There he is. There at the corner. Hey, come in!
0: Pancho. Wait a minute. I don't want to be here all alone. Not anymore. I'm coming with you.
1: Donnie, come back here.
0: I'm coming, Pancho.
1: Come back, you little fool. Come back.

0: I'm sorry. There wasn't any use taking him to hospital. It was all over before the ambulance got there.
1: Seppi. Dico Seppi. What I done to you? I make you die. I kill you. My own son. Give him to me.
0: Sorry.
1: I ain't got no one now, I tell you. No one.
0: How close are you?

A closing door finishes a story. Next week, another key will open another door to another story. Mystery. Romance. Or adventure. All start when a door is unlocked by the key.

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8: 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While Robertson's Golden Shred gets all of its tang from Seville oranges. What would you rather have for breakfast?

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2: 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Howard meets Philip at a weird kind of angle. Then you cross James and Paul. You can't miss Nocturne. It's just past the automatic.
1: 19 Nocturne Boulevard. Your address for suspenseful stories of the speculative, strange, and supernatural. Tonight's story is...
3: A Hangin' at Pickin' Drop.
4: Yes? This is 19 Nocturne Boulevard. Won't you step inside? Did you have any trouble finding it? What do you mean, what kind of a place is it?
5: Why, it's a mountain pass in late spring. Can't you tell?
6: So many things I miss out in the wilderness like this.
7: What? You got air and water, freedom. What else you need?
6: Tea.
7: There's tea all over. But you can't even...
6: It's not the drink itself. It's the act. The ceremony, if you will, of taking tea. Tea and crumpets.
7: What on God's green earth is a crumpet?
6: It's a... rather like a muffin, but more refined.
7: So you want some boiled leaves and a refined muffin. Next town we roll into, I'll make sure and rustle you up some.
6: You don't understand. Tea is a symbol. Sitting down to tea with someone. It represents refinement. Civilization.
7: Speaking of civilization.
6: Ah, yes. I'm certain any town out here will be chock-a-block with tea and crumpets. Pickens Rock.
7: Makes me think of...
6: Slim Pickings?
7: I reckon.

0: Slim pickings indeed. No one appears to be in residence.
1: Don't look abandoned, though. Everything's shut up tight. Maybe there's a county fair or something.
0: Possible, yes. Oh, there's someone.
2: Sir?
3: What?
1: I'm sure sorry to bother you, feller, but...
3: Who are you?
1: Where is everybody?
3: They's all just gone off to the hanging. Who are y'all?
1: Which way? To the hanging.
3: Well, follow the road as you're going. At the fork, take a left. You'll hear them by then. They's mighty worked up.
0: Lemuel, what are you thinking?
1: Tell me, old feller, who they fixing to set dancing?
3: Nice boy, that Lute Fowler. Never would have pegged him for a dry gulcher.
1: Figures. We never end up nowhere, but there is an emergency awaiting us. Come on.
0: Thank you very much.
3: Don't mention it.

0: I can't wait to hear this.
1: I hear there's fixing to be a hanging.
2: Who's asking?
1: You ever hear of the Texas Rangers?
2: Well, now, this is strictly local business. We don't need no help. But I do thank you for looking in on us.
1: That feller on the horse, he's your,
2: duly tried and convicted murderer.
1: Lucky town to have a judge handy.
3: Well, we don't really have...
2: Put a bit in it, Larky. We didn't need no judge, Ranger. We got ourselves a confession.
1: Funny. That sounds like a denial to me. Without a judgment from a legal court of law, this ain't no...